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1: Jake and Ben, 97.5, the KSL Sports Zone. Jake Scott, Ben Anderson. Man, you know, this business does produce a lot of great stories, like memories. Mm-hmm. We just spent a whole break going down memory lane. Good times.
2: You write a great book.
1: Good times. I still think we should do a podcast. The History of Sports Radio podcast, I think, would be pretty good. Scotty and I have been talking about doing that for years, and we just haven't executed on it.
2: It's a classic radio thing. Yeah. Talk about doing something for a long time
1: and then never do it. Yeah. All right. Joining us now, he covers the Utes for KSL.com. He's our buddy Josh Furlong with us here on the Jake and Ben Show. What's going on, Josh?
3: What's going on, guys? How are you?
2: We're doing well. I know Utah just had a viewing session. What have you seen so far through, what are we, 3 weeks in? A little more of Utah practice as they are 2 weeks away from their first game.
3: Yeah, 3 weeks in. And, you know, I think there's a lot of positive vibes up there, right? I think they feel like they've got the talent and the depth that they need to at most positions, right? With that said, they understand there's questions. There's questions at a lot of positions and a lot of things going on up there. But, you know, it's a different vibe in the sense that you're getting an understanding of kind of how this team operates. And Morgan Scalley is very open about trying to give people an inside look in this team. So, you know, we only get a little bit of a snippet of the viewing portions. A lot of it is position work. But we're getting to be able to see these guys, which matters a ton, you know, to be able to understand how they operate. And by all accounts, from what we've seen, things have been going well. You know, there's bumps and bruises along the way, but I think they feel very confident with where they're at right now.
1: Got to ask you about the big lawsuit, Josh, suing Freddie Whittingham, the big story of the day yesterday. I guess I'm just eager to get your thoughts on it as somebody who covered Freddie and obviously covers the university.
3: Yeah, I mean, you know, obviously it's going to it's

0: going to get big headlines just because the university is suing a former coach. And I'm not saying it shouldn't. I just think it's kind of a funny situation based on kind of the whole situation with the Whittingham family. You know, you can be on both sides of the aisle to think that Kyle's time was done, as well as they should have let him go out on the time that he wanted to go. So, like, it's tough. But I think in this landscape now of collegiate sports where coaches are in very transactional mode, right? They're moving on wherever they need to. This does feel very interesting that they are kind of going after a tight ends coach. You know, it feels very, I don't want to say it feels very petty because I don't know if it's that, but I think it's like, look, we want our what we're due based off of the contract that we signed with you. And especially if you're signing recruits or trying to promote guys coming from Utah to Michigan, I mean, that hurts the program. And so I think to some extent, Utah should do that. It just feels kind of different in this day and age now where coaches are so, they're moving so much that, like, is really Freddie Whittingham's salary or anything that he did the same when you're going to go pay Kyle Whittingham $18 million to coach at Michigan? So it's interesting.
1: It's super petty. It's petty on both sides. It's what makes it great. It's a great story.
2: And Josh, along these lines, having listened to everything Morgan said from these availabilities, and you've done a great job covering them, I don't get the impression he's hung up, at least publicly, on the guys that he did lose. I'm sure he'd love to have J.J. Buchanan or, you know, Smith Snowden on this roster anymore. But it does seem like he's ready to move forward while some people are still hanging back.
0: No, 100%. I mean, Morgan is very much so a forward thinker, not trying to look in the rearview mirror type guy. And he has to regardless this year, right? He can't continue to look back and say, oh, I love Kyle so much. I love what he did. Well, yeah, he can be thankful for that. But at the same time, he wants to move forward. And in the conversations that I've had with him, you know, he didn't really want to entertain any of those conversations because he does want to move forward. He told me specifically, he said, I will do my players a disjustice if I do try to look back and try to do those things. And so I think for him, this is just kind of the side circus, right? He doesn't need to be involved with it. It's not his thing to worry about. His thing to worry about is trying to get his first win in 2 weeks, right? And so I think, you know, that's his mindset. And I think the way that he's approached that is very fair. He's trying to buy in on the players that did stay. You can't get caught up on the guys that you lost. Yes, you would like to have some of these guys back. But at the same time, they feel very confident in the guys that they got through the portal, the guys that they returned, namely Devin Dampier, Bird Ficklin, those guys, you know, they feel confident in what they've got right now.
1: We hear there was an observation period today. What did they let you guys see?
0: Yeah, today was situational stuff, and they're moving into kind of the Idaho prep. So there was a lot of trying to understand what Idaho does and trying to kind of counter that, right? Like, it's an FCS team. I don't know that there's a ton that you feel like you have to do, but there's certain elements of what Idaho runs that other teams run throughout the season that Morgan's trying to get them acclimated to. So, you know, we only got about 20 minutes. Some of it was watching the receivers catch passes from, you know, Devin Dampier, Bird Ficklin. Those were pretty solid. I think just from that vantage point, Devin Dampier has seemingly taken the next step forward in terms of what he can do as a quarterback. He looks cleaner out there. You know, his mechanics are a little better. But part of that is because he's not having to deal with two sports hernias. So, you know, I think there's not a lot to glean from this per se, but I think it is more just kind of seeing the mechanics and everything that's coming together for this team. And ultimately, we won't know what this team looks like until they come out there.
2: Stevenson Sylvester Sly was on the station earlier today and was talking about how Morgan Scalley has kind of allowed Utah football to evolve and how they practice, maybe shorter stretches, but more intense. Is that something you have noticed or have heard the players talk about? Has anyone mentioned kind of how that has affected the football team?
0: Yeah, I don't know that it's changed drastically in terms of, like, the players' thoughts, right? They're going to go to practice regardless. But I know Morgan wants to try to get the most out of these guys early so that they're not just lethargic throughout the day trying to go through things, right? He wants to get their best bet at the beginning of the day. Now, that's going to change when school officially starts and all that stuff. But he wants to be able to get these guys fresh. And like you said, they're not going to be these, you know, Kyle Whittingham had these bloody Tuesdays, right, where you were just going to go all out, you're going to kill each other on the field, and then come out of that hoping to be better. Morgan is much more intentional in terms of trying to keep shorter practices, but making them very, you know, intent on what they need to do, right? Shorter, trying to work on injury weight loads. You know, they've got these little sensors that can kind of see if a body is overwhelmed or do different things that way. So it's really trying to hone in on more of the more modern approaches to practice. It's not just kind of, we're going to grind this until you guys figure it out type mindset. And so I think that alone has kind of been the biggest shift. But look, football practice is football practice. It's going to be tough. The guys that are going to be the best are the ones that put in the most to it. So not much of that has changed. It's really just more of a mindset shift in terms of kind of how he approaches the evolution of kind of understanding what a body takes and the physical load that it takes throughout the season.
1: Do we know what McGivens' offense is going to look like? And I'm just saying, you know, like, are we going to see as much zone read type of stuff that we saw under Jason Beck? Is it going to be more pro style? Do we have any idea?
0: It's probably going to be more spread, I would say. I don't know that you're going to get a ton of the zone. That's the good question. Like the way that they talk about it is it's going to look very similar to what Utah did last year. But I think they're missing, they're just kind of throwing that out there. I think there's going to be much more of an emphasis in trying to establish the pass first before doing anything else. Now, ultimately, this is going to come down to who their playmakers are. And, you know, they've got talent all across the board, but I think they feel very confident in what they had in their receiver room. And so they're going to try to be able to stretch the field a little bit more than you've ever seen, right? This is going to be a year where maybe it even looks, it's not going to be air raid like, right? But it's going to be much more of an emphasis in trying to get the balls out to the receivers, trying to get them to do that, which will then in turn relax that run game to allow Wayshon Parker to do his thing. They also have Daniel Bray. You know, they want to be able to utilize these guys in the backfield, but in a way that is also not just as a runner. They want to be able to use them as pass catchers too. So there's a lot of mixing and matching they're trying to do. It's trying to be able to put a lot of pressure on these defenses to say, hey, we're going to give you this look the first three times, but the next time we're going to kick out, maybe it's a wheel route instead of a run or something like that. So it's going to be very similar in a lot of respects, but I think the way to look at it is it's probably going to be a little bit more pass heavy. It's going to be able to spread the ball around.
2: What role do you expect tight ends to play in this offense, and who are the names to keep an eye on?
0: Yeah, this is a position group that is very interesting to me because I don't know that there's necessarily a star player there, right? Like, there's no Brant Keithy, there's no Dalton Kincaid. But with that said, a guy like Hunter Andrews, who is listed as a tight end, is going to be kind of this hybrid player that does everything. He can put his hand in the dirt, but he's probably more suited as a running back slash a pass catcher. And so you're going to have him kind of all over the field. There's times where we've seen him as just a pure pass catcher. We saw him in the backfield a couple of days ago, taking, you know, handoffs and doing things that way. But then outside of that, you've got other guys that can kind of mix it up on the line, be your traditional prototypical tight end that has their hands in the dirt, a la Noah Benny. But you also have these two guys that they call the Rhinos, Sione and Semi, who are these big body guys who are going to kind of act like a fullback while also being pass catchers. So, you know, I think it's really fascinating what this group is going to be. I don't know that there's a ton of clarity in that tight end room in terms of how it's going to look from an outside perspective. But I do know that coming into spring camp, they weren't as high on tight ends as they were as the end of camp, where they suddenly realized the assets that they had and what they're able to do. But I think it's going to be, I think that's going to be the most intriguing side of this offense, is just trying to understand how they're going to utilize these tight ends and what they do. But there's a lot of versatility there.
1: Resources has been a big topic at BYU over the past couple of weeks. And we had Dick Harmon on yesterday. And Ben, Dick estimated BYU's roster this year costing, what do you say, high teens. Low 20s, mm-hmm. maybe. But high teens, I think, is kind of where he settled. Do we have any idea how much Utah's roster is costing?
0: Not really. I mean, like, it's a little bit easier in some respects at Utah, but a lot of those deals, you know, are private. It depends on who you believe. I mean, I've heard as much as up to $25 million. I don't know if I quite believe that. You know, there's a bunch of players, obviously Devin Dampier and Bird Ficklin, that are going to take the bulk of that because they are the quarterbacks and they generally get the most money. But one of the things here is, you know, Morgan isn't just going to pay a player to pay a player. I think there were times where Kyle would look at the quote unquote star power of a player and try to get that and try to spend a little bit more to get that. Whereas Morgan's going to try to be able to dial it in a little bit more, try to create more of that NFL model to say, hey, a running back is valued at this. This is what we're going to do based off of your experience. He's not necessarily going to go pay for a high-end recruit just to pay in for a high-end recruit. So, you know, I don't know that Utah's probably that far off from where BYU is, at least on those figures that Dick Harmon gave. But I think they're going to try to maximize it and try to go for more of experience than they are trying to go for potential. Obviously, you're going to pay for a guy like Kelvin Obot because he's a 5-star offensive lineman, and linemen are valuable. But you're not necessarily going to overpay just because a guy is coming in as a highly touted recruit.
2: What have you heard of Jordan Gross in his first year at Utah?
0: Honestly, it's just been a lot of positivity from him. I think a lot of the guys, they love that he can still kind of mix it in there, right? Like a lot of them will talk about he's a guy that can get in there, and they honestly believe that he could go play in the NFL right now. Now, you know, that's a lot of talking about your coach and being positive about a guy that you feel strongly about. But I think there's a belief that he's, because of what he can do and the technique and the things that he can kind of show them, that's giving these guys a lot more versatility to help them. Whatever Jordan Gross's, you know, misgivings are in terms of not having the experience as a D1 head as a coach, he has Alex Gerke, who has had that experience with the offensive line, who's there to kind of help him and kind of evolve and grow in this system. So, you know, there's a lot of positive vibes. Jordan Gross understands he doesn't know everything yet at this level, but I think he tries to meet these guys in the middle and understand, like, hey, if there's something I need to improve on, I'll do it. But at the same time, here's what I know and here's how we can get better. And at least, you know, based on what they say, it sounds like that group has actually really developed under him. And so we'll see. You know, I mean, we're not really going to know until they kick off, but it sounds like this group they feel confident about. It's just a matter of being able to see it all come together.
1: Give us kind of an under-the-radar story or player maybe that you've noticed being up there.
0: Yeah, one of the underrated players I'll say is probably Ricky Johnson. He's a guy, he's a wide receiver, transfers in from Mississippi State, didn't have a ton of catches at Mississippi State, and just kind of went under the radar in spring. You know, there was a little bit of conversation about him and who he could be, but as the fall camp has developed, he's emerged as probably a top three receiver in this unit. Like, he's come in there and been one of the most consistent players on the team. That only adds to that depth and ability for this Utah team, because you have a guy like Kyrie Scholes who comes in with a proven record at San Jose State. He's kind of maybe falling into the background because of what Ricky Johnson is doing. So I think, if anything, that just adds to the value of this wide receiver room and giving them the depth that they need to, where they can be much more versatile than they've ever been. You had a bunch of guys in the past where you maybe had one player that could do well, and then you had some others. This now becomes a lot more of a multifaceted offense where they can go with different, you know, wide receivers, different looks, different things to be able to help this team move, and you don't just focus on one guy. So he's a guy that I probably think is one of the most underrated players that people aren't going to know, but I'm really curious to see how it all comes together.
2: Unfortunately, it seems like the most important decisions right now in college football are being made in a courtroom, but this can apply to college football or basketball. Are the Utes affected in any way by today's court order that halts the eligibility of some or most players from the 2022 class?
0: No, Utah was entertaining bringing back at least one player from the 2022 class that graduated. They were entertaining those ideas, but ultimately they decided to keep their core of players, and so that doesn't really impact them. I think there's a lot of programs around the country that were really just kind of trying to wait and see. Plus, you know, you don't know what these guys are going to look like coming into camp after spending the last, you know, 8 months off. So, this doesn't really impact them too much, though. I'm sure there's other court cases that will definitely impact everything.
2: What about on the basketball court? Didn't they have the kid from Northern Iowa, Trey Campbell? Have you heard anything on that front? Because he was in the summer league, I believe.
0: Oh, you're right. I forgot about that. I haven't heard anything on him specifically. That's a good question. Honestly, I haven't.
2: Okay.
0: I haven't.
2: Yeah, I didn't know if you had an answer. Just curious.
0: Nope, I don't have an answer on that one. Sorry.
1: Well, Josh, thank you for jumping on with us. It's great to hear/see you. We appreciate all that you do and all the coverage you do, for sure.
2: Thanks, Josh.
0: Appreciate you guys.
1: That's Josh Furlong joining us. Catch all his work at KSL.com. Other Utes news, but I didn't feel like we needed to ask Josh about this. Jen Shah got her ankle monitor cut off today.
2: Legally, or she went rogue?
1: No, legally. Okay, no, she's not fleeing justice. No, she was on home confinement.
3: Yeah, she's not a criminal.
1: Huh?
3: I was making a joke about that she would not cut off her own ankle bracelet.
1: No, her sentence is over.
2: Better state already.
1: I'm trying to remember when she got out of jail. But that woman has a lot of energy. I would bet home confinement, she's ready to get out.
2: Get on the boat.
1: Yeah, that's what I'm saying.
2: Throw some parties.
1: Something. Go somewhere else.
3: Where's the first place you'd go?
1: After getting off home confinement?
3: That should be a What You Got Wednesday.
2: First place you go after home confinement. I mean, isn't this what everyone did with COVID? It's like, oh yeah, you can. I mean, I know people are going to the grocery store, but places were closed. Entire buildings were closed. We were all had an ankle bracelet on.
1: Oh, man, I was still coming into the station. So grateful.
2: Yeah.
1: Oh, so grateful. Yeah, I believe it. And made that experience so much less miserable.
2: It's got to be a restaurant or an establishment of some kind. And by that, I mean like...
1: Uh-huh. We know what you mean.
2: Not James Harden style.
1: We know exactly what you mean.
2: Not James Harden style. Going out to eat. That's what I mean. That's it.
1: What's that club in Atlanta with the chicken wings?
2: Magic City.
1: Magic City?
2: I'm not going to Magic
1: City. Flying to Magic City? No.
2: Wouldn't even know how to do it. Other Utah news. Did you see the lawsuit that has been leveled against Sacramento Kings yesterday?
1: No.
2: A woman who was an athletic trainer had a child, and as she was coming back, she alleges that she was not allowed to come back to her previous job, and was told by one of the athletic trainers, like the head of athletic training, that she was not, that it was because of the baby, which like obviously is illegal and should be absolutely prosecuted. Wes Wilcox, who's now the Utah basketball GM, he's all over this lawsuit. Uh-oh. Now, it doesn't sound like he's... I'm not trying to sound salacious here. It doesn't sound like he's enforcing these rules, other than when she went to him, he said, yeah, you got to listen to that athletic guy. He knows. He didn't get in the way and kind of have her back. But he was listed 40 times in this lawsuit, which was not ideal. Could be worse. Could be Doug Christie, head coach, who has a quote in the lawsuit that says, you're looking good. Don't go tell HR on me. Something almost verbatim. Hey, Doug Christie.
1: Whose wife had to follow him on the road because he was such a hound dog.
2: Let's use our heads here.
1: Wow, yeah, that's not good for the GM to show up 40 times.
2: Yeah, you don't want to be there and... some history there already.
1: So somebody came to him and said, hey, I'm being discriminated against. And he said, I don't know what you want me to do. My hands are tied.
2: On multiple occasions, Christie glanced up and down her figure, ending his inspection of her body by saying, don't report me to HR.
1: Oh, man.
2: Well, the Kings will Kings.
1: What a dysfunctional franchise.
2: What a bizarre.
1: Yeah.
2: From the top down. Just a disaster.
1: I mean, even through multiple ownership groups now. Mm-hmm. Super dysfunctional.
2: Yep. A mess.
1: Anyway, Ben, as we wind down the show on a Friday, we've got high school football coverage coming up right around the corner with the tailgate show.
2: For a lot of people, including our station, our website, yes, the football season has started. For the college fans, next week, man, we're coming back Monday, and you and I are going wall-to-wall TCU North Carolina coverage.
1: Are we?
2: Well, I don't know. TCU and North Carolina play on Thursday, so... it'll be kind of fun. A little game week. Game zero. Christian loves game zero.
1: I know. It's his favorite. He said it was a huge honor.
2: Game zero is.
1: It's basically the Super Bowl now.
2: The Super Bowl is going to get its own Hall of Fame.
1: But we've got Skyline Olympus tonight.
2: Yes, we
1: do. Go Eagles. David James is going to be on the call. That's how you know it's a big deal.
2: I think my son will probably be a Titan next year. Spartan? Titan? What is Olympus? The
1: Titan.
2: Titans. That's what I thought. He will probably be a Titan next year. So you and I will have a little rivalry going.
1: Man, I hope he doesn't. Why would you let him do that?
2: Well, first he did want to go to Skyline. And then he talks about he has friends that he thinks are going to Olympus. I don't think he's really made the decision yet. It may not end up being his decision.
1: Friends don't let friends go to Olympus.
2: Okay. And Skyline, apparently my wife just said this, has got like really good reviews. One of the best high schools in the state, like in the last little bit.
1: Yes, I read that very same thing. It's actually the best public school in the state. It's one of the best public schools in the country.
2: Well.
1: But Olympus is right there too. If you read through it, Olympus is like second or third.
2: Is it first?
1: What? No, Skyline is.
2: Well, then why would I send him to second place?
1: Oh, good point.
2: What kind of kid do you want me to raise?
1: I have not been in the new Olympus school, but it looks nice. Anyway, The Rock is on the line tonight.
2: Okay.
1: We'll see who wins. I have no idea if Skyline's any good this year. Their quarterback transferred to Alta because they were pretty good last year.
2: Bo Naga, he's still playing there?
1: Bo Naga still playing there? Yeah. No, he is not.
2: Oh, okay.
1: My friend Bo, who I went to elementary school with, Bo Naga, he's still playing at Skyline? No.
2: It's been a few years?
1: No, he's out of eligibility.
2: Okay.
1: Yeah, no. He was really good at Skyline, but no.
2: I'm not a Scott Robbins guy.
1: Hey, Scott, that is deep Skyline. Wow. Oh, that's because your dad went there.
2: My dad went there, too.
1: He was my neighbor growing up. You know that? He's a great dude.
2: Good player.
1: Heck of a quarterback, yeah.
2: Yep.
1: All right, we'll talk to you on Monday.
2: Thanks, Christian.
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6: 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Keep an eye out when MLB expands. Salt Lake City is quietly becoming one of the hottest sports towns in America. Sports Business Journal just vaulted Salt Lake from number 44 to number 12 nationally, ahead of some legacy markets on its best sports business cities list. What has changed? What's driving that?
7: I think a lot of it is people are discovering Utah. 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And then you've got, of course, Real Salt Lake. 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

0: Friday night tailgate pregame show. Dane Stewart, Jeff Hansen. Jeff, we came back for week two. Could not be more excited. We got a great slate tonight.
1: More importantly, they let us come back for week two.
0: I
1: think we were willing all along. I don't know if we get the call back, but that's two calls now. We might make a habit out of this, Dane.
0: I like it. Look, obviously a big week one. We'll talk about some of the games from week one, some of the implications. Obviously week two tonight, and there's some fun ones. But there's some games from last night, Jeff. Thursday night specials that we'll get into as well. Before we do all of that, though, we want to start with, we want to recognize some week one performances. So for those of you new to KSL Sports Rewind, we've got our helmet stickers, Jeff. So our helmet stickers are presented by Tab Bank. We put out socials, but we want to do a special helmet sticker after we've had kind of chance for all the dust to settle and all the performances come in. So Jeff's going to start us off. We got our Rewind helmet right here, and there's your helmet sticker. These are going to be much more functional this year than last year,
1: so that's good.
0: A win for everybody.
1: Good, because I struggled putting these stickers on last year.
0: All right.
1: Helmet stickers, man.
0: Yeah,
1: I'm excited for it. So, a week after the games are played, you have a little bit more time to see the performances across the state. And there was one, a standout performance that we didn't talk about at all on Friday night.
0: Okay.
1: Timpview goes down, or they go up, I guess. They go to Layton High School.
0: Yep.
1: It's a closer game, maybe, than people expected, 40-21. You go through that Timpview box score, and there's one guy that immediately pops out, Dennis Tuaone. 8 catches, 172 yards.
0: Ooh.
1: He has 2 picks and returns one of those to the house. And in a game that was closer than everybody thought, like, oh my gosh, like that Dennis Tuaone performance, that kind of seals the game for the T-Birds.
0: That's a good one.
1: That's a good one. Am I the first helmet sticker on the helmet this year?
0: You are, yeah, no pressure.
1: Oh, no.
0: You're going to set the trend for the rest of the year, Jeff.
1: Oh, no.
0: Wherever this goes.
1: Well, I was never really good at this stuff. We're going to put it right in the middle. Because that... Yes, that is where it's going.
0: Spectacular.
1: Dennis Tuaone, man. It was a fantastic performance from a fantastic player. I'm giving him a helmet sticker. Wisconsin and Alabama gave him scholarship offers after the performance. I think my award's a little bit cooler, but like I don't know. That's up for debate. So he got a helmet sticker, Tab Bank helmet sticker, and an offer from a Big Ten and an SEC school. He can decide which one he likes the most.
0: That's a great one. That's a great one, and that's a name that we saw jump on the scene last year and knew that he was going to have a lot of opportunities to make impact in this state through his prep career, and what a way to start. So, good call. Love that one. I'm going to go with a name that we did talk about last week, but we didn't really know the implication of his performance, and this was Harriman taking on Bountiful, and we talked a little bit about Felice Felipe and the kind of stud that this young man is for Harriman out of that backfield. How about this? He had 276 yards rushing.
1: Dog.
0: Averaged over 10 yards a carry.
1: Yeah.
0: Had 3 rushing touchdowns and had a long of 73 yards. That's on 27 carries. Look, he's a workhorse back. He's going to get a ton of carries this year in that Harriman offense. But, man, he started with a big week one as Harriman got that win over Bountiful. So, Felipe, getting my helmet sticker. We're going to go right there because he's going to be the little right-hand man to Dennis Tuaone. I don't know, Jeff. Those are some pretty good week one helmet stickers,
1: strong.
0: Huh?
1: Yeah, that's a pretty strong performance, man. Felice Felipe, unreal. Like, the way that he could just continue, he gets hit 9,000 times a game, and it does not slow him
0: down.
1: Saw it last year, see it already this year. How many carries did you say? 27? My goodness. That's going to be a weekly thing for him. I mean, he just is that workhorse that every coach loves to have. Fantastic. I think fantastic.
0: Can you imagine that Harriman Mountain Ridge game, those two backs, right? We talked about what we saw last week from Bradley Foster, who had, I think, 26, 28 carries somewhere in there. And then Felipe, I mean, that game's going to be over in an hour.
1: I'm honestly fascinated to see what Mountain Ridge does tonight, just because, like, they don't hand the ball off that much, but they have to hand the ball off. When you have that kind of success, I don't know. I don't know what's going to happen.
0: Things
1: are getting weird already, and it's only week two.
0: And Jeff, I'm going to give you a helmet sticker because we just gave out 2 helmet stickers, and we had no issues. No issues. High five.
1: I don't want to. If you check my thing, I ripped the paper because I couldn't get this corner off.
0: I did too, but I wasn't going to say anything.
1: Yeah. Well, in the spirit of honesty, we're an honest show.
0: If nothing else, we have integrity.
1: Right.
0: Love it.
1: Right.
0: Love it. All right. Hey, there you go. Our helmet stickers from week one. Again, we had other helmet stickers from other games that we covered. And then, of course, our Tab Bank MVPs. You can check all that out on your favorite social media platform. But let's dive into our Thursday night recap now, Jeff. A couple games being played last night. There were 3 of them.
1: Yeah.
0: And, well, where would you like to start?
1: Well, let's start with the game that was close.
0: Okay, let's do that.
1: Because there are a couple of games.
0: There was one of them, right?
1: There's
0: it was
1: a couple
0: close.
1: Of games that, well, we'll talk about it. Alta and Bingham. Bingham goes to Alta, and it's 13-12. I mean, it's a close game, and it comes down to special teams.
0: And I know it's your favorite.
1: Well, there is a third member of the studio. And rather than me try to stumble my way through it in a very inauthentic way, and in the spirit of integrity, special teams, man. Do you want to talk special teams for a minute?
2: I would absolutely love to. This is what I live for. I actually went to the game. I was like, why not go to my alma mater? Why not revel in the black and blue rivalry?
0: Hey, first of all, how's that new turf?
2: Oh, chef's kiss.
0: It looks really nice, actually.
2: It actually was really, really nice. I'm like, oh, what happened to all the crappy grass with the holes? But now I know they filled them in and put nice turf on. But the Bingham-Alta game, I was so excited to see Xavier and Max Cochi. I was excited to see everyone coming in, but I was most excited for special teams, and it was a little bit of a rough outing, but it came down to a 35-yard PAT from Alta's kicker to go in. And he did it, but there were a lot of special teams miscues, bless everyone's heart over there. But another great rendition of the black and blue rivalry that I love.
0: Hey, the kicker came in when he needed to, Moose. All the pressure on, game on the line inside, what, three minutes when that final touchdown was scored?
2: Yes, sir. And it went through 13-12, just like we all drew it up.
0: I'm not going to lie. I was kind of tracking that game last night. And it was 6-0 Bingham and 12-0 Bingham. I'm like, I don't know, man. There's just something. I feel like Alta can come back, and they did, and I got out the team. I don't know, man. Cardiac Hawks over there.
1: There's something there, right? I mean, they're in another dogfight in week one against Springville. And
0: they come back in that one.
1: You look at the box score. Xavier Cochi didn't have his best game. I think he'll be the first one to tell you that it wasn't his best game. But they found a way to win at the end of the day. And that's what Alta did in week one. And now they're sitting there 2-0. And so you find ways to win. That's what good football teams do. Even if you're not playing great football, if you find ways to win games, that's a sign of a good team and a strong leader at quarterback, that there's something there in Alta.
0: I think one of the tough things, too, I mean, imagine being, you know, one of the coaches. You come into this program where you didn't play last year, right? And now you're thrust into a starting position, and you got young men who are trying to vie for time, and they're trying to win, too, and you're trying to win their confidence and trust. And, I mean, he even said after the game, he's like, you know, I had teammates remind me, dude, you had 4,700 yards last year. Right. Like, just be you, right? It's okay. Calm down. And he talked about just how that helped him kind of get refocused in that game and eventually helped lead to that comeback for Alta. And I'm with you. I'm like, you get a couple early come-from-behind wins for the Hawks.
1: Huge.
0: Especially in that region, right? Now, I'm sure Coach Burdett would be like, hey, guys, why don't we get a lead early, right? Yeah. We don't need to always come back. But you got to love that resolve of being able to fight through some of those tough battles for the Hawks. Now, it'll pay dividends.
1: Charlie Gates, we got to shout him out for Alta. 11 tackles, 3 TFLs. He's credited with 6 quarterback hurries in the box score. He was everywhere. And in a defensive slugfest, a guy like that was a big performance for Gates.
0: Hey, do we have producer Vince on? We don't have producer Vince on?
1: We don't. When you need him most, he's not there.
0: Producer Vince also, he was like, hey, there's someone else you got to give a shout out to.
1: Okay.
0: And it's one of those where I know the name, it's just escaping me right now.
1: Uh-oh.
0: Pagel. Lucas Pagel, thank you. Running back.
1: Yes.
0: Also had a turnover last night on the defensive side. 2 turnovers last night. See, finger signals. We're on the same page here. There's a lot of talent for Luke's and for Alta. We talked about the coaches, obviously, but that running game, there's a couple kids back there. Pagel's one of the returners from that team from last year. Good for him to have a big night defensively. Also help on the offensive end as well. Yep. We'll talk about rivalries a little bit later, too, by the way. That's a nice little tease. Let's go to another game, because we had our KSL Game Night Live Game of the Week last night, and what I thought was going to be the best game of the trio. I mean, getting my little fuel-efficient car and start going 85 miles an hour to get there in time and pull up to beautiful Morgan, Utah, as they were hosting Skyview. And Morgan losing to Ridgeline last week. Skyview's always one of the top teams of that region. I think, okay, this is going to be a great game. Did you watch this game, Jeff?
1: I did not watch it.
0: Okay,
1: I followed it along. Tell me what happened.
0: This game got real sideways real fast.
1: Right.
0: I mean, first play from the line of scrimmage, and it's a pick six for Morgan.
1: It's not great.
0: Just great. Great read on the outside. Take it to the house. Okay, that's great. You know, that can happen. All right, mm-hmm. Skyview gets the ball back. Third play from the line of scrimmage, fumble. Morgan has it inside the 20. Yeah. Three, 4 plays later, in the end zone. This game was 21-0, and Morgan was knocking on the doorstep at the end of the first quarter. They score, I think, on the first or second play of the second quarter, make it 28-0.
1: Goodness.
0: Turnovers, Skyview, it was hard for them to get any rhythm, momentum. That Morgan defensive front is legit. Yeah. They got 3-4 guys up there that are special. Assays up there. A couple other guys, names are escaping me. We'll get to them over the course of the show, but man, they put a ton of pressure in that Skyview backfield. This game, we talked last week about a new rule. Okay, we're gonna run through a scenario because this is actually pretty fun. So this was 41-0 at the half. Morgan gets the ball early in the third quarter. They go down and score. George Thurston does what he does. Every play went to George Thurston on this drive, by the way, including the touchdown. Like 4 plays to Thurston.
1: He's
0: in the end zone.
1: Special player.
0: 47-0 Morgan. Okay, we're running clock in the second half at this point. Skyview gets the ball. They're marching down the field. It's about 4 minutes to go. They get stymied. Fourth down. They turn it over on downs. Morgan football. 3.5 to go, and they're on like their own 20. Okay, what's the new rule, Jeff?
1: New rule, 44-point lead or spread, I guess, difference in the fourth quarter.
0: Game's over.
1: Game's over.
0: It's a 47-point spread right now. 2.5 to go. Morgan has the ball. It's like, okay, they're going to run on the clock. Game's over. They turn it over.
1: Oh,
0: so
1: no.
0: Skyview gets the ball like the 23-25-yard line. 2.5 minutes to go, and now all of a sudden, it's the most entertaining 47-0 ball game I've ever been a part of, because for Skyview, it's like you got 2.5 minutes on a running clock to try to score to keep this game going in the fourth quarter. They get down to the 6-yard line. They have 2 opportunities. The first opportunity, the receiver makes the catch, but he was ruled out of bounds. It was really close. They run the same play on the fourth down, final play of the third quarter. It's deflected. The clock runs out of the third, and the game's over. But Skyview's taking timeouts. They're trying to stop the clock. Like
1: trying to keep it going.
0: It was so entertaining. It was actually awesome.
1: And I love that from Skyview that, like, look, at that point, the game's out of reach, right? Everyone in the stadium knows that. But you're trying to keep playing football. You get 10 guaranteed games. So try to get everything you can out of them. I love that.
0: And not only that, but What a great opportunity to practice situational awareness, right?
1: Right.
0: Like, okay,
1: yeah.
0: Imagine this is a 1-possession game, and we got to go execute, guys,
1: yeah.
0: Right? Like, you cannot replicate game,
1: yeah,
0: right? Like, you can practice all you want, but it's hard to replicate game, and that gives you an opportunity to do it. It was fascinating to watch how that played out, but it was all Morgan. All Morgan.
1: Morgan's really good.
0: They are really good.
1: You talked about the defense, and of course, you pitch a shutout. Yeah. I mean, obviously, you're going to highlight the defense. Owen Gilson, man.
0: Yep.
1: He was great for Morgan last year. He's great already. Again, this year, he went for 277 passing yards, 4 touchdowns, had 102 yards on the ground. Maybe the most productive quarterback that is just kind of tucked away on the other side of the mountains. Nobody really pays attention to Morgan, but you should, because the Trojans are good. Pair of junior receivers. You already mentioned George Thurston, nine catches for 96 and a pair of touchdowns. Rhett Larson.
0: He had a great game.
1: He had a big game, 7 catches, 151 yards and a score. That's a really good football team, and you look ahead at their schedule, and you don't want to count anything, you know, chickens or whatever. They might rattle off a whole bunch of wins.
0: They got some guys who can run the ball, too,
1: yeah.
0: And you won't hear a lot about those backs, but they're talented, Sydenham and Pace.
1: Very good.
0: But you also look, and the thing I love, too, is they play defense. These guys play both ways, right? And Sydenham, he's also their nose guard, so he's their running back, and he's their nose guard defensively. Love it. Quade Mibos. Where's number 11? This kid's like 6'5", 200 pounds, athletic freak. He is really, really good. And then we talked about Crew Assay, the one outside linebacker. First play line of scrimmage, Skyview's going to the other side, and it's Cade Spence who undercut that route, picks it off. So they got some great linebackers, some great linemen up front. That Morgan team, it's Morgan. It's Morgan.
1: They're really good. They're good every year, and we can't talk about Morgan without talking about my favorite eating establishment. Did you go to Taggart's?
0: No.
1: Hold on.
0: Tell me. I don't know about Taggart's.
2: What?
1: I feel like we talk about Taggart's every time we talk about Morgan.
0: I don't know about Taggart's.
1: You just got to go.
0: In fairness, I pulled into the stadium at 6:40, so I wouldn't have had
1: tough.
0: Time anyway.
1: Yeah, it's tough. If you go one exit towards Hennifer,
0: okay.
1: There's a Taggart exit. The only thing on the exit is the restaurant. It's a delightful little place. I like the
0: is
1: ham
0: it
1: and
0: the
1: apple.
0: Is it through the canyon or before
1: it's through
0: the canyon?
1: It's just before Devil's Slide.
0: Okay.
1: And, well, just before, just to the west of Devil's Slide.
0: All right.
1: Before for me, because I come up that way. I get the ham and apple wrap. Doesn't sound like something you put together.
0: That doesn't sound great.
1: It's delicious.
0: One of these days, Jeff, let's head up.
1: Yeah, let's go to Morgan.
0: Let's head up.
1: Always, always am.
0: there you have it. There's kind of a recap of Thursday night games. Let's get to tonight, shall we? Because we got some good slate of games. Got about 10 minutes or so left before we send out to kickoffs across the state on this weatherish Friday. Yeah. Where do you want to start tonight, Jeff?
1: Well, I've got a game that you're not prepared for me to talk about this game.
0: Okay.
1: But there is a game that kind of caught my eye because I looked at the week one box score and it was like strikingly similar. And it was weird enough that we have to talk about it.
0: Okay.
1: Desert Hills and Timpanogos.
0: I'm not prepared for you to talk about this game.
1: I mean, I'm only barely prepared to talk about it. Both Desert Hills and Timpanogos went for 40 or more points last week. So, obviously, they can move the ball. There's a lot of offense. I'm expecting some offense tonight. Both schools pitch shutouts. So, they can play some defense.
0: Yeah.
1: I don't know what to expect out of Desert Hills and Timpanogos. That's not a rivalry you tend to think about very often. But if you put two teams that a week ago both went for more than 40 and both had shutouts, I expect a good football game.
0: Yeah.
1: I don't know exactly what to expect out of Timpanogos and Desert Hills, but I'm kind of excited just because you don't see that kind of matchup very often.
0: Yeah, I like it.
1: That's our opener today.
0: I like it.
1: That's the preview. I don't know. Is it going to be an offensive like slugfest that everyone's scoring? Or is it going to be the defensive slobber knocker because the shutout defenses show up? Yeah. I don't know. Could be a really good football game, though.
2: Oh, it's going to be an offensive slugfest. You look over here, Deacon Virgin has been a quarterback that's an absolute stud, and he's going to keep doing his thing. You watch him week in and week out. You look at the stats he puts up. You're like, this is absolutely ridiculous. And I love to see Desert Hills. That's a team that's really under the radar. But Timpanogos, they're a good squad, too.
0: I think that Region 9 is going to be under the radar this year. Mm-hmm. I think you're going to see them.
1: There's a lot of quarterback
0: some damage.
1: Play.
0: There is. Yeah. We talked about this last week. I mean, the game that I think, well, I would have loved to have seen the last couple of years, last several years, Corner Timbu in week two.
1: Yeah.
0: I mean, you talk about Dennis Tuone. Hey, here's an opportunity for him to go and absolutely just, right, send notice to the state of how good he is. He's a young man with, you talk about his offers to Bama, and I mean, he's got really anywhere he wants to go, except for Idaho, because we don't offer talent like that. but I mean...
1: Choice. That's just a choice.
0: I wish it was a choice. It's more kind of knowing the eventual end game here. But you look at the opportunity for him to make a statement for Timpview against this corner defense, which we saw how good they are last year.
1: Yeah.
0: But then, I was surprised at how good that corner offense was last year. I don't know. Is this game close? Is this game a blowout? I have no idea. I don't know what to expect from this game.
1: Yeah, the week two game for corner, I think, is really interesting because new coaching staff, new everything going on in corner, and Davis doesn't exactly know what to prepare for. I mean, that's the benefit of having so much new in week one. Now there's some tape, right? Like, we know what the defense is going to look like. We know, okay, hey, Diesel Dart's going to be everywhere on offense. We got to account for him on every single play. That was something corner didn't show a lot of in previous years with Diesel Dart. Now it's out there. Now the film is out there. And then conversely, they've had a week to prepare for Timpview, not an entire offseason to prepare for Davis. That game against Davis, look, it got out of hand, right? Like,
0: yes,
1: it was 52, whatever it was. It was 7-6 at halftime. Like, that game was close until a few big plays really kind of blew it wide open. Yeah, I'm very much, like, giving corner the benefit of the doubt, but they still have some things that you have to show, like, week over week with this new coaching staff. I think that they're there. That corner defense is legit, and if there's one thing we know about a Coach Satara team, it doesn't matter if he's at corner or Brighton or wherever he is, those defenses are going to be really good. Tate Patterson was fantastic for corner last week. Diesel Dart, obviously, very, very good. And then Jackson Pearson was just really tidy, a really tidy game, 10 of 14 at that quarterback spot. If you get that kind of performance from him with that defense, you're feeling pretty good.
0: That's my thing. I'm like, look, when we think about what we saw from Brighton last year where Coach Satara was, that was all he wanted out of his quarterback, right?
1: Yep.
0: He's like, look, just take care of the football. We need you to make plays when the play is there. We don't need you to force it. Don't turn it over.
1: Right.
0: And if you can settle into that, then, I mean, this corner offense, it may not look the same, but you can get the same outcome week after week after week with how good that defense is.
1: Yeah.
2: There's some really good defensive players at Timpview, though, that they weren't going to be seeing this last week. I mean, you've got Fui Vakapuna.
1: The Fui Vakapuna game, right?
2: Is like
1: gives
2: huge.
1: Corner.
2: Yeah.
1: He played at corner. Now he's at Timpview playing corner. The Fui game.
2: You look at Ma'a Mole. He's really, really good. And then on top of all of it, Hunter Tukuafu, who's a kid I'm really interested in, just transferred from Tampa. He's from Tampa Bay. and came
1: You're
2: to
1: from
2: play.
1: Tampa Bay.
2: I'm from Tampa
0: Bay. We were on the same flight, Moose.
2: We were. Me and his dad and him, and it was great. And I was like, go to
1: Buddy passes? I don't know how those work. I know that the word buddy's in it. Is that how it works?
2: Yeah, that's pretty much it. You say, I'm your buddy, you're my pal, let's go on a plane
1: together.
2: Away
1: we go.
2: But there's some great defensive players at Timview that I don't think Corner saw last week in Davis.
0: Jeff, give me one or two more real quick. We got just a few minutes left here.
1: Well, obviously, Clearfield and Kearns.
0: Huge.
1: That's going to be a big
0: battle for the green. I mean,
1: if Clearfield can go 2-0,
0: the sky's the limit.
1: It's been a real long time. Micah Salazar, great. Had a 70-yard touchdown run, had a couple of big runs in that game. Bryson Ridge, explosive on special teams. Obviously, that's the game everybody's tuning in for. It's the game I'm paying the most attention to. Clearfield has a chance at home at Falcon Field to go 2-0 for the first time, and it's been a long time.
0: We have a little wager on this. The winner of this game gets to wear green next week, and the loser doesn't. Is that?
1: I think that's how it works, yeah. All right. Yeah. Yep, I think so. There's a couple of other games that that I think are pretty big games. Cedar is taking on Pineview. So Cedar and their 14-game win streak.
0: Great, I love it.
1: Going down to play Pineview and Coy Doman, who we talked about in our Tab Bank MVP video earlier this week. Coy Doman in his first start was phenomenal. More than 400 yards passing. Does a little bit of everything. He can run a little bit with his legs. Certainly not a statue. And that big arm, my goodness. Pineview's tough. They look tough with Doman at quarterback. But Cedar's been, they just win. That's what they've done for the last year.
0: By the way, if we had more time, we'll get to this when we hit our tailgate show, but I don't know, something there, some alarm going off, and you'll see what that means here a little bit later.
1: I think
0: you know where I'm going with that.
1: I don't have a clue.
0: Oh, okay, well, fantastic. Well, stick around. We'll tie that loose end up later. How about a couple other ones? IMG at Lone Peak, right? So an opportunity here for State of Utah to play out a state competition. How about the battle for the Rock? We're going to get to that one just a little bit. Davis-Fremont.
1: Big one.
0: Talk about Davis losing last week, kind of the tough start for the Darts. They want to get that taste out of their mouth. And Fremont, boy, they looked so good last week. And this was the game where Fremont beat them last year in overtime, I believe, right? 35-34.
1: Yep.
0: That was the one where Davis kind of stubbed their toe early. They were able to come back from that. But Fremont looking to kind of take two in a row in this rivalry?
1: Yeah, and Fremont looked great. I mean, defensively, they looked fantastic against Weber. Offensively, they got some freshmen. They sure don't look like freshmen. I don't think Weber County has started junior high yet, so they haven't officially started their junior high career, and they're already going into their second varsity football game.
0: That's crazy. It's the second week of the year.
1: I know. It's weird. I don't get it. But here we are. And Davis, they got to have this game, right? Yeah. If you're that locker room and you have the expectations that the Darts had this year with Bodie Sparrow coming back and Jaxie Tyhow and all the talent, Coach Peary, I mean, obviously he's been so close these last couple of years. The expectations that they have in Kaysville is this is the year we break through and we get to Rice-Eccles. If they start 0-2,
0: tough.
1: Oh, that's a gut punch, right? So this is a huge game. It's a rivalry game, an old Region 1 classic. It's not a Region 1 anymore, but it was for a really long time. That's a really big game out there, and you know that they're going to be – it's going to be full. It's going to be a great environment at Plain City. The mosquitoes will be out with all the fans. It's going to be awesome.
0: Our KSL Game Night Live Game of the Week, we're going to send you out to that one a little bit. Orem Sky Ridge is playing tomorrow as well. That's a big one, but that'll be a Saturday game. Let's talk about the Battle of the Rock, shall we? Because Olympus looked so impressive in week one. Skyline had that kind of tough opener. They led in that game. They couldn't finish that, so they're 0-1. But this is one of those games where, Jeff, it does not matter the records. I mean, this is one of those great rivalries in the state playing here in week two. What are your thoughts of this one?
1: Well, I think Skyline's got to find a way to get Jonah Miley going. If they can get him going in the ground game, everything else comes a little bit easier for Coach Maddich and that Skyline offense. They played Stansbury. There was weather. There was lots of weird things. But the offense never really found fifth gear. I mean, they were grinding through gears trying to get through that game with all of the adversity that they faced. They've got to find a way, and I think it all starts, especially with a Coach Maddich team, it all starts with the ground game, and they've got a really good running back in Miley. Get him going, and then see what that does to open everything else up.
0: Yeah, boy, just super, super interesting that one. I'm really excited for it. You talk about the new staff, new head coaches at both schools, actually.
1: Yeah, so that's true.
0: That'll be key. Our KSL Game Night Live Game of the Week, going to be Westfield and Woods Cross. Westfield trying to get that taste out of their mouth as well, coming off that tough loss to Brighton.
1: Yeah, and that was with Easton Eilertson, Gavin Ortegon. I mean, there's so much talent for Westfield. And they just couldn't find it. They couldn't find anything against a really good Brighton team that we didn't know a whole lot about. And then Woods Cross coming off a huge win over Syracuse. And so Woods Cross is feeling confident. I mean, that's what Brody Benson does, right? I mean, he just makes his team feel confident. It's hard to play Woods Cross. They hit hard. Yep. They don't blow assignments. They do everything right. All the little annoying things that get into your head as a game goes on. Woods Cross is really good at all of those things. And for a team like Westfield that's coming off of that disappointing week one performance, those things can get really annoying and really frustrating really quickly if you don't find early success.
0: Pivotal game to get the right trajectory for the rest of the year for the Longhorns. We'll see if they can do it. That game is going to be a delayed start. And so what we'll do is we're going to head to break, and then you're going to go catch the start of the battle for the Rock, Skyline, and Olympus, with our eventual game being that Westfield-Woods Cross game. Come join us after your game wherever you're at. We'll have our post-game show right here on 1280 The Zone, 97.5, 5.3, and KSLSports.com.
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0: smear much?
1: No, it actually does pretty well. It doesn't erase great.
0: Yeah.
1: I gotta put some effort into the erasing. But it's kind of fun. So it's the bingo board. So what we're going to do, the bingo board is going to, it's going to live with us throughout the night.
0: Yeah, yeah.
1: As things happen, as we talk about things, we'll reference the bingo board. So first and foremost, of course, we don't get a free square. There's nothing free in football, but there is football in football. So football, boom, we've got football. It just kicked off. We can officially mark it off.
0: So here's the question.
1: Okay.
0: Does our pregame count for this?
1: Yes. Well, I think we get to make the rules up as we go. So does it need to count?
0: Well, I'm just wondering.
1: Because like lightning delay.
0: We do have a lightning delay going on right now.
1: Yeah, I was going to, listen, I was at a Little League baseball game before the show.
0: Okay.
1: And that went under lightning delay. If we needed to, I was going to make that work too. So we kind of, we got pretty loose with that.
0: We also did talk about Coy Domann. And Dane tried to send off some alarms like beep, beep, whoop, whoop, whoop, you know,
1: yeah.
0: Something like that. It didn't work very well, but that's up there as well.
1: Look at us. Yeah, so we'll continue to reference this throughout the show today.
0: Yeah.
1: There's going to be a lot of things that happen. Of course, we're following along with all the games that are going on. Our broadcasts are on KSLSports.com, so you can watch the games, you can listen to us, you can do all of the things. Let us know if you see something that needs to be marked off on the bingo board. And the bingo board, look, as we move on week to week, I don't know where this goes. Whatever you tell us you want on the bingo board, of course, that's FCC approved. Maybe it ends up on the bingo board. So we're going to have a good time with it. Interact with us. Let us know what you like to see. Tell us when we've missed stuff. Tell us if you think lightning delay shouldn't count if it happens in the pregame. Let us know.
0: Yeah.
1: We'll have fun with this.
2: So with the bingo board, does it count on Thursdays if something happens, or is it only Friday night?
0: I think we limit to Friday.
1: Okay.
0: I don't know, Jeff, what do you think?
1: I have no thoughts. I whatever we decide this thing is, that's what it is. Might change next week. It might be because Moose brought it up. No.
2: Okay,
1: today,
2: great.
1: It's only a Friday board. But next week, if Moose is not here, maybe it's a Thursday board. I don't know. We got to make it up as we go.
2: Well, we just saw such a good big man touchdown from Moa Havili on
1: We didn't
2: Thursday.
1: Talk about that. And
2: that was incredible.
1: Good.
2: Like, best running back
1: did
2: in
1: you
2: the
1: see
2: state.
1: It?
0: I did not see it.
2: Oh, my goodness.
1: Okay, so
0: did you say best running back in the state?
2: Possibly.
0: And it qualifies for a big man touchdown.
1: He's a defensive tackle.
0: Oh, they brought him in? Oh, I love it. Little Richard Perry?
1: 80
0: oh
1: yards. Goodness.
0: What?
1: Yeah, he was rumbling and stumbling. And we're not going to single out any names, but there was a Syracuse player who maybe had an opportunity on like yard 50 or 60 to make a tackle, but I think he looked and he said, guys, it's 52
2: decision.
1: To nothing, and he's 280 pounds. We'll just let him get past me. I'll try to catch him from behind. Oh, didn't happen. Now it's 52-6. But he felt okay. He made a business decision. It's Moa Havili, man. He just rumbled his way 80 yards.
0: I'm going to have to go look that up at the break.
1: Yeah.
0: I did not see it.
1: It was pretty impressive.
2: That was amazing.
1: And it wasn't a big man touchdown that it was like, he's a big man. It was like, no, that's a big man who knows what he's doing with the ball. Well, he looked like he belonged at running back.
0: Okay, so maybe here's a question for you. Have you guys ever seen a longer big man touchdown than that? I mean,
1: I
0: 80
1: haven't.
0: Yards. Like, usually the big man touchdown is like 5. Maybe you might get like a 15.
1: Yeah,
0: you know?
1: No, I have not.
2: The only other time I've seen big man touchdowns that have gone that long
0: is like
2: a kickoff where they do like a pooch kick and the up back catches it and he goes up, but it's very rare for it's like a designed you're going around the edge because most of them don't have that speed. But Moa Havili says, I'm probably the best defensive tackle in the state, and he's auditioning for BYU to allow him to run the ball, and I think was a great audition.
1: He looked great.
0: Maybe Granger's found something there, huh? I mean, hey.
1: Give him the ball.
0: Why not?
1: And he didn't slow down. Like,
2: no.
1: He didn't lose steam on yard 50. Like, he was pulling away from people. It was impressive. You're going to have to check it out at some point.
0: I will definitely go give that
1: okay,
0: a look. I mean, I was thinking like Leon Lett style, right? But
2: oh, no.
0: But again, that's a fumble recovery. It's not.
1: Yeah. Right. Yeah. This was more like LaDainian Tomlinson style.
0: I love it.
1: He gets the ball, comes off the tackle. He knows where he's going. And boom. He got into the end zone 80 yards later.
0: That's awesome. Good for him. Okay, great. Look at that.
1: Yeah, we'll count that one.
2: We gave it some serious discussion,
0: so I think we have to now.
1: Yeah, absolutely.
0: Yeah. All right. Hey, in our pregame, we talked about some games tonight, but we didn't get to spend a ton of time. We had to kind of rifle through some of them very quickly, Jeff. Any other kind of things you're looking forward to tonight in terms of bounce backs, improvements, building on, or even key matchups that you feel like week two will tell us a lot?
1: Well, bounce backs... And-

0: and just continuing to build on their week one performance. The Brighton Weber game's got a little bit of both. Brighton, they looked phenomenal, right? They did. Go out, it was 34-35-0 at Westfield, and now they're taking on a Weber team that they have an opportunity to make a statement in that whole Weber County area and take care of some really good football teams. Dax Matheson had 12 tackles in a TFL. The Bengal ground game offensively, that really carried them. 235 rushing yards as a team and three scores. They looked great. And then on the flip side, Weber has a ton of talent. Led by Carter Payne at quarterback, he struggled against Fremont. Yeah, he threw three interceptions. I think he just barely eclipsed the 100-yard mark in passing in a game that they trailed for most of the game. He's way more talented than that box score looks. And so I'm looking forward to seeing how he bounces back this week against a really good defense. This is not an easy assignment for Carter Payne and Creed DeVries, but there's just too much talent on that Weber Warrior team to not find a little bit more momentum. I don't know if they win or lose this game, but I think they're gonna show a lot better.
1: I think it's one of those two where you hear this, and I don't know how real it is, but you don't want to start 0-2.
0: Right.
1: Right? And especially the way that week one went for Weber. Boy, you just I don't know that you're desperate for a win, but man, you gotta get a different taste in the mouths of your players, right? You gotta change that locker room to move past last week, because it's just such a tough start in a rivalry game for them. You've got to be able to turn that page, and it just feels like a big one tonight, even though it's interclassification, but it just feels like that's a big game.
0: They had 37 rushing yards as a team.
1: And that shocks me when you think about their MO the last several years, right? Like, they can run the football.
0: They can, and that's a big part of what that offense does. And when the ground game struggles like that, it's not a surprise that the pass game is also going to struggle. They've just got to find some answers. And like I say, I don't know if Weber wins or loses this game. I don't know if Brighton, was that an otherworldly performance from Brighton a week ago? Or is that who Brighton is? And we're going to expect some dominance week in and week out. You know, there's questions to be answered. But at minimum for Weber, they've just got to find something that they can take away from this game, no matter what happens. Take away from this game and say, okay, this is who we are. We're going to lean into this a little bit. Because that Fremont game, I don't think there's anything they're taking away and saying, this went well, let's build. There just wasn't much.
1: You know, you talk about Brighton, and I text Coach Monzingo because I was like, man, that was probably the most impressive performance we saw week one, was what Brighton did in that game to start the year. And, I mean, he said, hey, look, man, I mean, Moises Sendejas rushed for over 100 yards and a touchdown. Jay Thompson had two rushing touchdowns. He talked about Griff Matsumura, their quarterback.
0: Yeah, he said
1: he's going to be a stud this year. He's really looking forward to what his quarterback will do this year. And he's got tight ends in Oakley McKnight and Titus Moore. There's a lot of names there that you may not know, but you're going to know them by the end of the year. He's really excited about this group. And he talked about how good his O-line was, too. And you don't have that kind of success running the football, throwing the ball, if you don't have an O-line performance. And I mean, we talked about that Morgan Skyview game. For Skyview, they are trying to build a new O-line. And you can see that takes time. When you've got a good O-line like Brighton has, boy, you can jump on teams early in the year like they did in week one. And can they keep that going here against Weber? We'll see, but man, there's a lot to be excited about for the Brighton Bengals, and we'll see if they can build on it here.
2: Yeah. The Brighton Bengals, it was kind of wild going into the season because they lost so much. They lost their starting quarterback. Yeah. They lost everything. And going into the season, I'm like, Josh, what are you doing? Like, this, I don't think this will be a good team. And much to my happiness, I was like, this might be a great team. And you look at, like, Rush Larson, their tackle, he's 6'7", 305 pounds, of just monstrosity. He's a 2028 kid, and you're like, oh my gosh, you have something building at Brighton that could be something special for the next couple of years.
1: And I think the thing I love, Coach Monzigo's always had great teams at Park City, but hasn't necessarily had the depth to put together postseason runs. Well, now you're Brighton, you can get that depth, right? And now you mix it with the size that you can get here in the Valley. That is a program that I think is going to be one that's just absolutely a blast to watch. Let me give you another one here, Jeff.
0: Okay.
1: We did not talk about this game at all. Both had great starts in week one. Little Pioneers trying to invade the castle. Sentinels there trying to defend. Mm-hmm. Actually, this is in Lehigh, so that doesn't work very well. But Mountain Ridge Lehigh, I think this is a top 10 matchup, maybe?
0: It could be. The way that Lehigh looked in week one, look, I think Lehigh very quickly kind of went from like the talk of Region 3, them at corner, and then all of a sudden they have a down year that they still go 6-5. And we kind of forgot about Lehigh a little bit. And Lehigh looked great They looked really, really good against Maple Mountain. Really controlled that game from wire to wire. Of course, Mountain Ridge, they have all the expectations this year. Jackson Hunt looks great. Yeah, I'm with you. I think that game was close last year. That was, what was it, like 9-7? I mean, yeah, it was
1: low scoring.
0: Yeah, yeah. Not an offensive display.
1: No.
0: But it was a really tight game. I remember that game. There were some feelings. There was some controversy there late. That game is, I'm excited for that one. I'm excited to see if Mountain Ridge can replicate what they did on the ground. Coach Robbins might have found something in that ground game. And boy, if Mountain Ridge can have a ground game that they rely on that opens up that pass game, my goodness. Like, there's so many weapons in Klassen and DeYoung on the outside. They could be really, really, really dangerous offensively. That ground game might be. I don't think Coach Robbins knew he had that answer going into last week. I mean,
1: but here's the other side of it, right? If you're a Mountain Ridge fan, or if you're Coach Robbins, like, okay, well, how much do I feature the run game?
0: Right.
1: Because I didn't think it was going to be our strength this year, but man, it sure showed up in week one. Do I lean into that, mm-hmm. or do I go back to what I think we have? Like, you're actually in kind of a tough spot there too. Mm-hmm. How do you want to really test what you have there against a team who plays in the deepest and best region in the classification, and who has been to state championship games and won state championships? Like, I'm kind of curious how Mountain Ridge comes out, because I don't know if you say, hey, yeah, we want to build on Foster and we want to keep him rolling and get his confidence going, or if you say, hey, yeah, that was great. We want to lean more into our strength, which is what we return behind center and on the outside. I don't know. I'm kind of fascinated to see how the Sentinels come out.
0: Yeah, I think so. I think that's going to be a really good one. There's another game we haven't talked about at all that's also going to be very good. Harriman and Stansbury.
1: Ooh.
0: I don't know how we didn't highlight that game at all, but those are two teams with a lot of expectations in their respective classifications. How does the Stansbury defense hold up against that really, really stout run game with the big offensive line led by Toa Fanga, Felice Felipe, obviously the running back that's that bell cow running back? How does Stansbury's defense hold up? I don't think Bronx Baker is playing in this game. There was an ankle injury. I think he may be out, and if he's playing, he's certainly going to be limited. So how does Stansbury kind of recoup and figure out a way to slow down the Harriman rushing attack? And then on the flip side, how does Harriman's defense, they've got a lot of studs, but this is a passing game that's really good for Stansbury. They can be explosive as an offense, and they found some answers in the running game with Petty Vaca as well that makes that offense a little bit more dynamic. This is an intriguing matchup that maybe you wouldn't think. Harriman and Stansbury is intriguing, but it's intriguing, and who, depending on how these teams play, either one of these teams could take away a lot of confidence from this game and then go on a roll for the next several weeks.
1: I like that. That's a good call. And I think, you know, for me, one of the reasons why that's understated a little bit coming into week two, you know, Stansbury had so much success last year, and then they get that opening Thursday game where it's got a lot of weather delays, you're on the road, and the offense did not look like we expected, right? So do you maybe have an early
0: Is there a letdown?
1: Right? Yeah. And I don't think that's the case. I think that offense is too good. Coach Walker, that's not the kind of culture he has in a program.
0: Right.
1: That's not real. But it's like, okay, well, what is Stansbury? And you look at Harriman, low scoring game, but a really pretty complete game in their win over Bountiful last week. I like that. That's a great call. Not one that would have stood out to me, Jeff, but I like where your head's at with that.
0: Could be a lot of fun.
1: Could be a lot of fun. We got another out-of-state game we haven't talked about. AF looked really good last week.
0: Yeah.
1: Well, they're heading down to sunny California. You just take on Modern Day. No big deal,
0: just
1: right?
0: Just a national powerhouse. That's all. I mean, what a test for a young quarterback in Jake Mattson. That,
1: remember how you said they have a quarterback? We'll find out how pretty he is, right?
0: That's as tough as it gets,
1: it
0: right? Like, the Modern Day is as good as anybody. They've got talent everywhere. This is it's one of those games that's, it's a measuring stick game as a program of, okay, if you can hang with Modern Day in California, you can come back to Utah and hang with anybody. And so AF, it's a really important game for them.
2: Well, I think it's a really good game for them because Modern Day hasn't played a game yet.
0: Yeah.
2: AF actually has played a game. They've got a lot of good things. Jake Mattson did pretty good. Cash Taese, he's got a Utah offer. He's a kid that you're like, okay, what are you going to do? Who are you going to be? Because this is a proving ground for him. And I'm really excited for a lot of these players because they were all sophomores and juniors last year.
1: Did you say Noah Beam?
2: I did not say Noah Beam. I should have said Noah Beam.
1: He was awesome. He had a couple touchdowns last week, and you pair him with the Tyese. I mean, it's there's a lot of options for that offense. And look, it is modern day, right? So we're going to temper our expectations here a little bit. But to your point, they've played a game. Modern day is not. There's a lot of talent there for AF. That could be a game where they could represent the state very well.
0: Quick update.
1: Yeah.
0: Davis found their offense.
2: Oh.
0: They've already marched down real quick and scored an early touchdown in this one. It's 7-0.
1: Wow. Well, and you know, you talk about that's going to be, you know, we did our mascot pick last week, right? Our mascot draft. That is literally going to be some fiery darts. You figure they lose that game last year. They lose week one. And you talk about in our pregame show the expectations for this team. This is not one that's just going to lay down, right?
0: No.
1: Like, this is going to be one where there's all the motivation in the world for the Davis Darts. Not really surprising you're 15 minutes in and they're on the board.
0: Yeah. I'm sure we're going to talk about that game several more times as the night goes
1: on. We probably will. Any other games for you, Jeff?
0: Well, there was a classic game last year, Crimson and Provo. It came down to another controversial.
1: Yes, it did.
0: Was he out of bounds? Was he not? There was some. I know what I want to say. I'm trying to be respectful of your referee friends, but there were some refs reffing
1: our
0: in that game.
1: Friends, Jeff. Our friends. Come on.
0: There was some refs reffing in that one, and definitely some controversy. Provo feels like maybe they didn't get a great shakeout in that game, and it went Crimson's way at the end of the day. Now it's a rematch, and it's a lot of the same Crimson players that are back. It's very much a lot of new for Provo, but there's a lot of those Provo players that were in St. George a year ago. They're going to remember that close game, how it played out, how it all shook out at the end, and they're going to want their revenge. Like, that's just how this works. And so I am looking forward to that game. I think it will be competitive again.
1: A couple of other games for me that are maybe under the radar, East-West. Can we just get a year where they're both good, right?
0: Wow.
1: Like, I mean, that is a long time rivalry, and East was on top and West was kind of down, and now they've changed places. And I mean, a great battle, but man, it's just, there's always been one of those teams has been strong. And
0: I've got another request when it comes to East and West. Yes, I want them both to be good at the same time. I submit that we stop calling them East and West and we go throwback. It's Salt Lake East and Salt Lake West.
2: Ooh.
0: That was the original names, and I think it's cooler. I'm ready to just start referring to them as Salt Lake East and Salt Lake West every time we talk about them.
1: I'm okay with that.
0: It sounds cool.
1: It does. I like that.
0: I
1: like
0: that. We should do it.
1: Now, we're going to go a little history on you.
0: Okay.
1: It's our show. We get to do take these liberties.
0: Until they tell us we can't.
1: You know about South, right?
0: South High School.
1: Yeah.
0: Yeah, I know about South.
1: You know what their mascot was?
0: No, I don't know that.
1: Moose, do you know?
2: The Golden Spike.
1: No, already got it wrong. Not a bad attempt.
2: Gosh.
0: Well, I mean, the way that you told him no.
2: Real quick.
0: Just like that made me feel like
1: Moose,
0: it was an awful guess.
1: No! Hey, turn his mic off, would you? The Cubs. The South Cubs.
0: Oh, that is good.
1: And I'm like, I really like that.
0: Why don't we have a Cubs?
1: That's
0: South Campus. When I was a young Salt Lake Community College guy, that was my slick campus that I went to.
2: I have actually heard the South High School fight song.
1: What?
2: My mission president went there.
0: Let's hear it.
1: Wait. Your mission president has like the fight song hanging out that he's just playing.
2: Oh, he
1: for
2: just
1: the...
2: like busted it out of nowhere. I was like, all right, let's go South High School.
1: Cool.
0: And you got nothing for us, though.
2: No, I'm so sorry. It was 20 years ago. My bad.
1: You didn't get the sheet music, Moose?
2: No,
1: go home, practice on your saxophone?
2: Practice on my ukulele?
1: Yeah.
2: South High School Cubs.
0: Real
2: so
0: quick
2: cool.
0: Update, just to kind of reiterate what you were telling us, Dane, that Lehigh Mountain Ridge game. Mountain Ridge came out, thought they were going to move the ball great, and already it's Lehigh. They didn't move the ball great. So there's some back and forth there.
1: Yeah.
0: I don't know if I'm behind in that game or not. I got to figure out if I'm up to date before I give these updates. But...
2: I mean, I feel bad for Mountain Ridge. We've got a great running game and a great passing game. What are we going to do?
1: Well,
2: we're between a rock and a hard place.
1: I think that's part of it is how great is the run game, right? Like, it had a great week one.
2: I mean,
1: can you replicate that? I don't. Anyway, we'll
2: as
1: see.
2: As long as
1: we'll
2: he pumps
1: time.
2: Up his kicks, he'll be all right.
1: Is that the key?
2: Yes.
1: All right. Well, I got my Cole Haans. They don't give me much hope at all for that sort of a thing. there was another. Oh, yeah. Bountiful Farmington.
0: Yeah.
2: Ooh.
1: Kind of under radar game. Bountiful coming off that loss. Farmington come from behind victory. That was the game we were watching for Scorigami, Jeff.
0: That was. But,
1: that's an interesting one. Always been a low scoring one between those two.
0: Yeah, and really interested to see those quarterbacks play. Alton Dahl at Farmington started to find a little bit of momentum late in that game. Young quarterback, mm-hmm. just getting started. And then Hudson Malmrose for Bountiful. Like, we've seen him now for a couple of years. He's had his moments where he looks really good. And as he finds that consistency, then I think that Red Hawk offense can be very, very good. And I think we'll talk about this a little bit later. That's, I think, kind of a rivalry. It's sort of become a rivalry. They play every year, and it's usually a pretty competitive game. Yeah, that's a good call out. I think that game's going to be a lot of fun.
1: And Springville Green Canyon.
0: Ooh.
1: Doesn't that sound fun?
0: It does sound fun. That sounds like football. That's what it sounds like to me. You just have football guys leading those programs, and it's going
1: to
0: be fun.
1: I hope Springville used the extra gas to go get some curds. If you ever go up to Logan, you gotta go to Gossner's. You
0: just on 10th West. It's not too far.
1: It's great.
0: Yeah, you just cheese pop curds? On over.
1: That's so nostalgic for me. So nostalgic.
0: Do you get the milk when you go to Gossner's?
1: No. Milk. The milk's fine, okay. But it's all about the curd.
0: But the root beer milk, have you had it?
1: Yeah.
0: It's like a melted root beer float?
1: See, it's not my favorite.
0: I don't know.
2: Really?
1: Yeah, my favorite.
0: It's a little interesting. I like the banana milk, too. And I don't really like the fake banana taste most of the time. But
1: I'm not a big milk guy.
0: Well,
1: chocolate milk is kind of like that's I like one. Chocolate milk. Everything else kind of like,
0: this is just milk.
1: Yeah.
2: I was laughing when I was getting recruited by Utah State.
0: Okay,
2: one of their big
0: brag.
2: Selling points was they're like, you can have all the milk you want. I was like, is that an NIL deal? Like, what are we doing here? And they're like, all you can drink. I'm like, wow, Utah State's the place to be for me.
1: It's the agricultural college, Moose.
2: Oh, man. I was just dying. I'm like, man, some schools give us money. You guys give us milk.
1: We will not get into an ice cream discussion here because we will have varying opinions on that, and to each their own.
0: Yeah.
1: To each their own. All right. Look, we got a fun Friday night in store. We got some great stuff coming up. We're going to tease some of that. How are we doing on our old bingo board? Anything we've... No.
0: Nothing yet. I think we're... I mean, I'm sure that... some refs have raft, but not yet.
1: We are still working on getting everything structured and set up here in the room. And again, as weeks go, we'll get this more fully built out. Yeah, a couple of things we're going to be talking about in our next segment when we come back. We're going to talk a little bit. We teed this up last week, kind of rankings and how that maybe how you see teams progress. So we've done a little bit of looking last year and this year. We're also going to dive into rivalries, Jeff. So we're going to ask for favorite rivalries.
0: Yeah.
1: So if you're listening out there, hit us up on social media at KSL Sports Rewind. Let us know what some of your favorite rivalries are. Let us know what some of your favorite rivalries are in the state. And we'll talk about them. And we may even try to rank our top ones, Jeff. I don't know how ready you are for this.
0: We're going to rank where our rivalries are? We're going to have a great time.
1: Hey, I watched a lot of Scooby-Doo growing up.
0: Yeah, And just recently, when you were watching Space Jam, and a little break with some Scooby-Doo.
1: Just so you know, I've got a couple of people on my side of the old Space Jam debate. So that conversation continued this week, and we'll see if it continues here on the Red Zone as we will step aside to take a quick break. You're watching our Friday Night Tailgate Show here on KSLSports.com. We'll be back.
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0: to the Friday Night Tailgate Show. Dane Stewart, Jeff Hansen, we got Moose Bingham here in studio as well. As we start to go around some of our games here, we got action going on across the state. Jeff, boy, some early leads being built up here.
1: Look, we talked a little bit about Davis. Good for them to find a little bit of early momentum after the tough offensive display a week ago. And good for Brody Scheinberg, especially, get some confidence early on. That's a really talented kid. You knew he would find it eventually.
0: Yeah, IMG Academy up 14-0 on Lone Peak in the first quarter. Viewmont scoring their 28-0 in the first quarter at Cypress.
1: Ooh.
0: Big one there. That Skyline Olympus game scoreless in the opening quarter there. More scores we'll keep you updated on, of course, as the night goes on. But you talk about some of these teams getting off to early starts. But, Jeff, we're often reminded in life, it's not how you start, it's how you finish. We had our first top 25 rankings video come out this last week. And for those of you who missed that, you can go catch that video on kslsports.com. You can also view it on social media. But we were reminded, it's just week one. There's a lot of games left. And so, Jeff, we thought we'd go back in time a little bit and look at last year and just kind of see, hey, week one and how that play out for teams and maybe give a little bit of hope to those who maybe didn't have the opening games that they wanted.
1: Yeah, we're going to do this in a mindset, obviously, Dan, that we're going to talk about, like, hey, this is how you can build and mature. What you are in week one doesn't necessarily mean anything, but really what we're doing is we're grading how good we were in week one.
0: that's
1: the most important thing. We got to figure out if we actually know what we were talking about.
0: So where do you want to start?
1: Jinx! Let's go through our week one rankings last year.
0: Let's do it. So, you want to go through them all?
1: I think so. I think it probably is prudent to at least establish for everybody where we were starting.
0: Okay, so
1: week one. You want me to go through it?
0: Yeah, sure.
1: All right. I never get to do the ranking side every time we do the video.
0: I'm on the edge of my seat. I'm like...
1: We're going to do it the same way. Should we start at the bottom? No, we'll start at the top. Week one last year, coming out of week one, we had Corner Canyon 1, Lehigh 2, Lone Peak 3, Davis 4, and Orem 5.
2: Not bad.
1: Maybe we go five at a time and we compare beginning and end. I think that's who a lot of people probably would have had top five week one.
2: Two state champions in the top five. I mean, solid pick, gentlemen.
0: Not bad.
1: I think so. Week nine... It was Corner Canyon, Davis, Sky Ridge, Ridgeline, Mountain Ridge. So we didn't actually do as well as we thought we did.
0: Well, I mean, Mountain Ridge was, we going to go through more or are we going to
1: I was going to go five.
0: Okay. Yeah. Because, Mountain Ridge was in the top 25, but they were quite a bit lower. I don't know that anyone thought that first year for Coach Robbins would go the way that it did. But, so there's some movement up in that top five kind of over the course of the season.
1: Yeah.
0: Some teams falling out, some teams being added too.
1: So back to week one last year, 6 through 10, we had Sky Ridge, Ridgeline, West, American Fork, and Fremont, which good for us having Fremont that
0: high. No kidding, huh?
1: Like, we actually might have known what we were talking about a little bit.
0: Take some pride in that.
1: We were pretty close. Week 9, Lehigh West, Orem, Harriman. That's a team that I think surprised a lot of us. And American Fork. Yeah, I feel pretty okay about that. Like, we're doing okay. So if you look at the 10 and 10, I think we had 8 out of 10.
0: Yeah. Like, it's not awful.
1: No, that feels good. The next 5, we had Provo, and there's Mountain Ridge. They checked in at number 12 for us week 1. Brighton at 13, Syracuse at 14, and there we had Harriman at 15. We go through 11 through 15 in week 9. There was Fremont, so I think we had them 10, so we were pretty close. Lone Peak, Springville, Crimson Cliffs, and Morgan.
0: Yeah, so this is really probably the point where we probably missed a few of these teams.
1: Yeah. Right?
0: You look at the Springville, you look at Crimson, you look at Morgan, and look, it's hard to have Morgan in the top 15 after week one, right? But, there's some opportunities there where we were probably a little off.
1: Yeah. That Morgan one is interesting. That seems to be a debate of pollsters every year. Where do you put 3A Morgan? Because you know that they're really, really good, but they are playing teams that aren't Region 3 teams, so it's a little different.
0: We have some pollsters who include 2A teams.
1: Right.
0: You know, and look, we will honor the vote.
1: Of course.
0: Right? But it is always interesting. It's like, wait, so we think that team it's top 25. We don't know.
1: Yeah.
0: Right? There's really no way to say in a particular year that, yeah,
1: right,
0: that team is ranked 14th in the state.
1: And it's an interesting debate, and you can kind of see like how different pollsters will interpret what the ranking, yeah, like you earn your ranking versus no, this is a power rating of who would beat who if they played, right? And so you had some, like I know I had Morgan, I think, higher than most people did, because you look at what Morgan was doing last year. Of course Morgan deserves to be ranked. Like they can only play who they can play, and they were blowing everybody out. So it's like, yeah, I think they deserve to be ranked pretty high. No, I don't think the Morgan's going to do the same thing if they're playing a 6A schedule. So it's just kind of that funny balance.
2: Can you guys explain like your pollsters a little bit? Like how that works?
0: We can't give away identities.
2: Moves. No, like not identities, but
0: yeah,
2: like...
0: Yeah, no. So really what we do... is we've got a group of individuals. We send out an email on Friday night and say, hey, send us your top 25 rankings. And after week one is in the books, we'll say, here was the previous week, right? In case they want any context to their vote. I don't know how many of them log it themselves or how many of them rely on that. And then they send in their own emails. I built a spreadsheet where I just copy, paste from email into the spreadsheet, and then it calculates. So the way that it works is number one gets 25 points, number two gets 24, number three gets 23, 22, and so on all the way down. And then at the end, it adds up every point for every school, and then we just rank it by the points. So that's how it's done. Pretty novice, but that's what we do.
2: I don't think it's novice at all. I mean, that's a mathematical array of amazingness right there.
0: It's definitely no AI algorithm, right? I mean, it is really just people's perceptions and their perspectives. And we've got a good mix, right? We've got former coaches. We've got commentators. We've got
1: guys like you and
0: former
1: me.
0: Former ADs. Oh, we've got, you know, we've got some.
2: Are there any refs
0: on it? No refs.
1: No.
2: Oh, okay.
0: No refs.
1: No, they don't want to rank
0: people. In fairness,
1: people.
0: If I asked an official, they probably would not participate in it.
2: Hmm.
0: And because from their perspective, they probably don't feel like they see as many games as they would like to.
1: Well, they're not. Even the games that they're watching, they're not watching the game. They're watching their assignments, right? Like it's different.
0: It's a job, right? That they're
1: Okay, 16 through 20 in week one, and this is, Dan, I think you're dead on. This is where we're going to start to see, like, okay, it's a little bit different. 16, we had Springville, Park City, Crimson Cliffs, Timpview, and Salem Hills. And then in week 9, Cedar, Westlake. None of us saw Westlake coming.
0: Yeah.
1: Like, none of us saw Westlake coming. Woods Cross.
0: Didn't see them coming.
1: Dansbury.
0: Didn't see them coming.
1: Bountiful.
0: Yeah.
1: And Bountiful had just, you know, Bountiful, you go back to that, like, they lost a ton. Siaki Fekitoa was gone. It was like, who is Bountiful going to be? Yeah, we didn't see them coming either.
0: No.
1: Yep. And then our last 5. So 21 in week 1, Farmington, Skyview, Timpanogos, Mountain Crest, and Olympus. And we ended in week 9, Syracuse, Brighton, Box Elder, Weber, and Farmington.
0: So none of those in week 1 made it to our week 9 poll. And I think the thing for me is, you know, you look at that and you've got teams that made it to a semifinal or a championship that are in our top 15 that were not on our radars in week 1, right? Yeah. So there's hope, right? Yeah. It's just week 1. And so...
1: It's interesting.
0: Just up to players, coaches, teams to change the course of the year. Not too much to ask. No big deal.
1: Just continue to get better every week and win all your football games.
0: And worry
1: this
0: about,
1: isn't that hard.
0: Worry about what you can control. Yeah. Right?
1: Yep.
0: Go out there, play your best game.
1: I think we did okay.
0: It's not bad. I think the top is certainly more confidence than the bottom.
1: Yep.
0: Right? Which I think you look at any poll like that, and that's going to be kind of the outcome.
1: Well, and I think if you were to extend, you know, we're talking the top 25, but if you were to look at all of the teams who were getting votes and maybe fell just short, I would bet that it is a lot of the same mix. That maybe, okay, we had them 23 in week 1, they were 28 in week 9, but I think we would have been sort of kind of close. I think we did okay.
0: Yeah, it's not bad.
1: It's not bad.
0: Not bad. Hey, we mentioned Davis Fremont, one of those big games going on tonight. Of course, Curtis Pettengill always keeps stats. Here's your first quarter stats for you. Brody Scheinberg, you mentioned, had a touchdown, 7 of 13 for 81 yards in that opening quarter. That's
1: pushing the ball a little bit more downfield than he did a week ago.
0: Yeah. And Calvin Cooper, just 1 of 4 for Fremont. Your total yards, 115 yards for Davis, only 15 for Fremont. Oof. And your time of possession, over 9 minutes for Davis. So pretty lopsided there to start. Davis Starks, who mentioned those fiery darts, going to be pretty focused tonight. Looks like that's been the MO of the game here in the early part as well.
1: Game we talked about that we're excited for, Harriman and Stansbury. That game's close. It's 12-7 at last check with about 10 minutes to go in the first half.
0: Wow.
1: Teams are Stansbury's keeping up. Right?
0: Yeah.
1: This isn't, what is this? This is a 6A, 4A game. And so you would expect Harriman to be able to control the game, but these are two really good teams. Tight one so far.
0: Like that. All right, hey, let's move to our next segment, shall we? Because
1: actually, no, not yet.
0: Oh.
1: Well, we got one more I want to highlight. Weber and Brighton. Weber's on the board, 7-3 over Brighton.
2: Ooh.
0: Good for Weber.
1: We knew Weber would bounce back. Yeah. And then, like we say, like, hey, that's a great opening performance for Brighton. They had the benefit of nobody knows what they look like. Now there's 1 week's worth of tape. Can you do that twice? And Weber certainly looks a lot better than they did.
0: You know, the other aspect of that, too, is so you have big week one. Do you get too much overconfidence?
1: Yeah.
0: Right?
1: Yep.
0: We'll see. Still early on this Friday night. All right, Jeff, can we move to our next segment now?
1: Yeah, I'll allow it now.
0: Thank you. I appreciate that. all right.
1: I almost cut you off again. But Clearfield's up 7-0.
0: Hey, tell you what, Jeff, why don't you just take the show?
1: No,
0: right?
1: That was all. That's
0: just
1: all.
0: Go ahead.
1: Real quick, 7-0 Falcons.
0: Congratulations.
1: Well, they haven't won.
0: I know, but look, maybe the tides are turning up there.
2: Getting on the board used to be a win for them. Now there's higher expectations.
1: I have raised the bar. I no longer celebrate leads at one point. Like, now we're looking for wins.
0: Clearfield's giving you a reason to be happy, Jeff. There's...
1: Look at you.
0: There you go, huh?
1: Anytime.
0: We're nothing if we're not punny on a Friday night.
1: Just throw candy at me. I'll be all right.
0: All right. Okay, Jeff. Now can we move to the next? Well,
1: now my mouth is full. So yeah, go ahead.
0: All right. Hey, tailgates are also about food. So this is what we do. This is what we do. All right. We mentioned last week we had rivalry games in week one. We've got rivalry games in week two. Man, I would just... You know, when I was young, I couldn't say my R's, actually. Apparently, it's coming back at age 44 or whatever. Just say things like cause and, you know, rivalry. So we thought we'd have a little rivalry discussion on this Friday night.
1: Okay.
0: So what's in a rivalry, Jeff?
1: That's a great question.
0: It's hard when you look at the nature of today's high school scene and you've got reclassification every 2 years.
1: Yeah.
0: Mm. You get shifting classification, shifting regions. What's in a rivalry? You tell me what makes a good rivalry for you these days in high school sports?
1: It is interesting to think about it because for a long time, those regions stayed fairly stagnant and the rivalry was formed on familiarity, mm-hmm. right? And nowadays, the regions change, your schedule changes, you see a lot more teams. Players change a lot more than they did. And so going back, you know, 15, 20 years ago, the rivalry existed because not only did Clearfield not like Northridge, Syracuse City didn't really like playing Layton either. And so you had that rivalry all the time from the time you were a little kid, and it existed through Little League and then carried over into high school. A lot of that is gone now, or at least different. And so what is a rivalry? I don't know. I look at a team like Davis. The Davis, I think there's a lot of teams in Region 1 that would say Davis is our rival. I think that Davis is at a point that they're looking outward and saying, you know, our rivalry, is we're trying to make Mountain Ridge rivalry. We're trying to play them as much as we can. We want to extend beyond Region 1. So is the rivalry factor still there when Davis plays Syracuse? I don't know. We were at Davis.
0: Yeah.
1: And Davis-Clearfield used to be a rivalry. And when we talked to some of the players there last year, they were like, Jeff, where did you go to school? I was like, Clearfield. So I hate Davis. And they're like, Clearfield? Like, they looked at me like, what? Like, where is Clearfield? I was like, guys, it's one exit over there. It wasn't there. There was just nothing. So, Davis, they've kind of, I don't know if they've matured out of rivalries, but they're certainly looking different. And so I think that's what it is I look more to the playoffs now. Is there a team that's consistently in your way? And maybe it's not a rivalry for both teams, but it's like, hey, this is a big hurdle that we have to get over. It's a rivalry for us in our locker room. I don't know. It's interesting.
0: It's fascinating because you know, I've covered, you know, high school sports here for 20 years in this state.
1: Yeah.
0: And so, you know, when I was thinking about this, I'm like, well, gosh, I mean, rivalries 15, 20 years ago are not the same rivalries today. We talked about Bingham Alta. Those were state championship games that had 12,000 people at Rice Eccles. Moose, how many people were there?
2: We had over 20.
0: So
2: at Rice Eccles when I played, 20? It was closing 20. In on 30.
0: I mean, I remember looking and being like, the middle section is full.
2: Yeah.
0: And I'm not saying like,
2: on both
0: like,
2: yeah, sides. There were,
0: you know, like 20 rows. Like, no, it was full.
2: Yeah, it was wild.
0: I mean, it was crazy how packed that house was for those games. Thursday night, Bingham at Alta, how many?
2: Maybe five.
1: That's still pretty good.
0: That's still pretty good for a high school game.
1: Yeah, that's still pretty good.
0: But it's not the same, right?
2: No.
0: Now, it was interesting because, again, Alta was saying, we don't like those guys. Like, okay, well, that's awesome that there's still some of that history, right, that they're trying to get back to. They didn't play for a long time. They played last year. They played again this year. Awesome to see. I feel like one of the key factors, and I love your point about Davis, Jeff, because I feel like for it to be a rivalry, you have to beat each other.
1: Yeah.
0: And there's a lot of one-sided matchups right now.
1: Yeah.
0: There's a lot of domination of one team or two teams.
1: Yep.
0: And so until you can get on a point where you can play, like, I mean, let's just have the conversation. Is Corner Sky Ridge a rivalry? Now, I don't walk the hallways of either of those two schools. I know they don't like each other. But is it a rivalry? Because I feel like Corner Lone Peak might be the bigger rivalry because Lone Peak has beat Corner.
1: Right.
0: Right? Like, there have been years where Corner loses a state championship because of Lone Peak. Have they ever lost a state championship because of Sky Ridge?
2: Yes. McKay Hillstead.
0: What year was that?
2: 2022.
0: Because the Zach Wilson junior year?
2: 20,
0: I think Sky Ridge beat them in the semi, if I recall.
2: Yeah.
0: That was the only time I could think of. Is that a different one?
2: Yeah, different one. Sky Ridge with McKay Hillstead and Smith Snowden.
1: Mm.
0: You're right.
2: So
0: maybe. Good pull. Okay, yeah, all right. Maybe. Appreciate that.
1: Sure.
0: Good perspective. But I think that
1: it's interesting.
0: That competitive is important.
1: I think now an added layer, too, is, speaking of Corner, because players move around more, does that create a rivalry? I look at Lehigh Sky Ridge, and they certainly have their share of players that end up at one school or the other on almost a year-to-year basis. And I know, talking with coaches and players of those schools in the past, I don't know, you know, specifically for 2026, but there's a lot of extra motivation to want to beat that team because it's like, no, he should be playing with us. He played with us last year. Now he's going over here. Mm. There is an added element there. And as that continues to happen more and more, you know, you look at Corner and Timpview tonight. No, you don't think of that as a rivalry, but like Timpview certainly is like, hey, you guys, Helam and Kasuga should have been ours. Now we finally get a shot. They don't play all the time. Now they get a shot. Fui Vakapuna played at Corner last year. Now he's going to line up for Timpview. There is some of that back and forth now that didn't exist when, you know, when I was growing up.
0: Yeah.
1: That those aren't like rivalries that can be sustained, but there's certainly games that teams are going to look at on their schedule and circle and say, this is the game this year. And maybe that's what a rivalry has become in high school football nowadays, is it's the game that you circle on your schedule this year, but it might look different in a year because who knows who's going to be on that team. You might be on that team.
2: Well, do you see that in college too? I mean, you look at Lane Kiffin, the biggest rivalry game this year is Ole Miss LSU.
1: Yeah.
2: And you're like, that's the game everyone wants to go to. And it's really interesting. Is it just individuals that are creating these rivalries? Because familiarity breeds contempt. And when you grew up with this kid, you played with him the whole time, and then he's lining up across from you, you want to beat that kid. I mean, my little brother, I come in here and I play golf whenever I come to Utah, and it is a big rivalry. It was 1-1 this trip. But I wanted to beat him real bad at South Mountain this week.
0: It's interesting, Moose, you make that point, because if you think about the NFL, and I don't know, you guys probably follow it more than I do. We got an NFL jersey over here. You know, like, you don't hear the rivalry of Chiefs-Ravens. You hear Mahomes and Lamar.
1: Sure. Mm-hmm.
0: Right? Yeah. You hear Mahomes and Josh Allen.
1: Yeah.
0: You don't hear Chiefs-Bills, right? Like, maybe it is moving towards more of an individual kind of rivalry situation, be that coach, players, whatever, right? But
2: well, we could see that huge last week with Dart. Dart grew up in Davis area.
1: Diesel, yeah.
2: And Diesel coming back, that game meant more to him than anyone else because he's like, Bodie Sparrow, I went up against him all growing up, and this is a kid that I think that I'm better than, and I want to prove it on the field right now.
1: They're also really good friends, made a viral video at
2: for
1: Lake
2: sure.
1: Powell.
2: Like, I know.
1: It's kind of funny, but as you get out of, like, the Wasatch Front, do rivalries look a little bit more throwback? Like, Skyview Mountain Crest, I think that looks a little bit more like it always has. There's not as much player sharing. I mean, there's some transfers and movement, yeah. Sure, in the Valley. But, like, Bear River, Box Elder. Like, for the most part, Bear River kids go to Bear River. Brigham City kids end up at Box Elder. There's exceptions, of course, like there always is. But generally speaking, and relative to schools in, you know, Salt Lake and Utah County, Bear River kids and Brigham City kids, they end up going to their local high schools more often. So is that more of a natural rivalry?
0: Yeah, that's a great point. You know, producer Vince had an interesting thought today. Because we were talking a little bit about this, and he shared the comment, you know, in his mind, maybe it's those matchups that are, maybe it is more of a historical thing.
1: Mm-hmm.
0: And so you made the comment of Box Elder Bear River, that's the Golden Spike game.
1: Yeah.
0: Right.
1: Yep.
0: And so he's like, well, maybe rivalries are becoming more of a thing of the past where they're more dependent on history.
1: Yeah.
0: And his thought was, well, maybe it's those games that have a name.
1: Something.
0: The Battle of the Rock, right? The Battle of the Chain. You know what the Battle of the Chain is?
1: I do not.
2: Nope.
0: Ooh. This is a KSL special for all of our listeners at home. Battle of the Chain. This may be the newest rivalry game in the state. Producer Vince, what do you think? Yeah?
3: Yeah.
0: I can't think of a newer one. Davis Farmington. It's the Battle of the Chain.
1: Oh, yeah. I've seen
2: What's
1: the chain?
0: It's the award that winner gets.
2: How do we get the Battle of the Chain?
0: You beat the other team. Oh, how did we get the name? I don't know. I don't know where the name came from. Yeah. I just know that's what it's called.
1: That one's interesting to me.
2: Well, here's the funny thing is...
0: It's a name.
1: It is a name.
0: You don't like it?
1: No. I don't understand what the chain has to do with anything.
0: You know, there's one, the head on the stick game. Do you know what that one is?
1: Nope.
2: No.
0: So back in the day, it was old Fremont Weber.
1: Mm.
0: And was it the Fremont student section that had the head on the stick? And whenever that game was played, there was like a Halloween costume head that was on a stick, and every year that was in the student
2: Lord
0: section.
2: Of the Flies is going
0: I
2: on.
0: I have no idea what it meant, but for us who have covered this for a long time, it was always that's the head on the stick game.
1: You know, there is something to be said about those old high school. You know, if you go to Clearfield High and you look close, I think you could still see it. You could a couple of years ago. But on their older gym, it used to be the girls' gym where girls' basketball was played. If you look on the north-facing side, on the outside of the building, you'll still see Leighton Lancer spray-painted on the bricks.
2: Really?
1: Like, they've tried to wash it off, but like it's a tricky spot. You could still see it because that's what Leighton did. Like Clearfield Leighton was a thing. I happen to know some folks that may have stolen the lance from the Leighton Lancers because it's a rivalry, and we're going to take the lance. Now the lance is ours. You have to steal it back. And that kind of created, because the whole community, the schools, the students, like it wasn't just football players dictating what a rivalry was. It was everybody at Leighton and affiliated with Leighton wanted to beat Clearfield. Everybody at Clearfield wanted to make sure they beat Leighton. And they were all like, the schools leaned into it. It was rivalry week. You had pranks. You did administrations had like, you know, bets or whatever it was on the game. And it was more than just football. It was community. And I think that is with transfers and movement and all of the other stuff and realignment, maybe that's what gets lost is some of that community factor. And when you have those games that have names, that have some history, or you go to those rural areas where the communities are cheering for the kids that grew up in those communities a little bit more often, maybe that's what it is that community involvement.
0: You made another point earlier, too, you know, with the evolution of amateur sports, we'll call it, youth sports.
1: Yeah.
0: You know, these kids are playing together.
1: Yeah,
0: right?
1: They're friends.
0: So it's not like I've been playing against them for 10 years. I've been playing with them for 10 years. And it's only in the high school scene where they're wearing a different color jersey.
1: Right.
0: Right? And so there's the relationships are different between these players and programs as well to where there isn't that same like, oh, I don't like that guy.
1: Right.
0: I don't like him. He doesn't like us. Right? Like it's not that same kind of temperature in the room.
1: You know whose fault it is?
2: Whose?
1: It's LeBron's and the banana boat.
2: Oh.
1: That's whose fault it is. When he gets the guys from the other team and goes on a boating trip, that tells the world you don't have to hate the people that you play against anymore. And maybe that's better for society, but darn it, I wish that we had some hate back on the field.
0: So we've got a few minutes here. Let's dive in. What are some great rivalries? Our opinions? What are your top rivalries?
1: Here in the state. Yeah.
0: And first of all, for those listening, hit us up on social media at KSL Sports Rewind. Chime in. Let us know what your favorite rivalries are in high school sports, but give them to me, Jeff.
1: You know, I do look at some of those Cache Valley games. Skyview Mountain Crest was
0: those
1: a big
0: great
1: one.
0: Rivalries.
1: Like that was a big one for a really long time in all sports. You know, Mountain Crest baseball was always so good, yeah. And Skyview basketball was always so good, and both football teams had their ups and downs. That was a pretty big rivalry. Fremont and Weber, that is a big one, especially in that community that still exists a little bit. Ben Lomond and Ogden, obviously I'm a northern guy, so I think of those naturally, but Ben Lomond and Ogden, you don't think about those two schools very often. They haven't had like major success, but those two teams, they are both not too far away from each other on Washington Boulevard, and they, because they don't have that state success, right, in the playoffs and things, that game becomes a whole lot more important to those two teams. That's a pretty good rivalry, too, in most sports. Those are some of the ones that immediately come to mind for me.
2: I mean, for me, it's Battle of the Peak right now. I really love the Corner Canyon Lone Peak one, and I loved growing up and being part of the Bingham Alta, but the funniest one for me was my grandpa. He was the Class B MVP in 19-whatever, and he's like, played for North Sevier, and he's like, there's no team I hate more than Pleasant Grove.
0: What?
2: And I'm like, whoa, Grandpa. He's like, I averaged 8 yards a carry, and we still lost. And I'm like, Grandpa Ed, calm down. And he's like, and he came up to me with tears. He's like, you kicked a field goal and you beat my mortal enemies, and I've never been prouder. And I'm like, well, thank you, but that was just my job.
0: I never would have guessed that North Sevier and PG would be that rivalry.
2: I didn't either.
0: That's crazy.
2: But he let me know, and he's like, I feel like the monkey's off my back now. All right. Been holding on to that for 40 years. Good to know.
0: So I love me some Bingham Alta, too. It's just nostalgic for me, right? It's on the scene here, and you're in that environment. I've never been in an environment like that since this state. Just haven't. And there have been some great environments. I've not been in one like that since that happened. That was phenomenal.
1: Clearfield Northridge used to be elite.
0: I'm sure.
1: And you got to go back. You got to go to Randy Johnson and Freddie Fernandez. Those were huge games.
0: Yeah.
1: Clearfield was good. Moose, you're looking at me like this is crazy. But Clearfield,
2: no, I'm not looking at you like it's Clearfield, crazy. You just said Randy Johnson, and I'm thinking the pitcher?
0: No.
1: Wow.
0: No,
1: legendary coach.
0: You don't know Randy Johnson?
2: Well, he killed a bird once.
0: He took over for Mike Maxwell. Not Mike Maxwell. My bad. That's the basketball coach. Larry. He took over for Larry.
1: He took over at Clearfield.
0: Larry Wall.
1: And he was there for a long time.
0: He took over for Larry Wall at Bountiful.
1: And then after Clearfield, he went up to Bountiful for a couple of years. He just passed a few years ago. But a legendary coach.
0: Awesome.
1: State championship. He coached the Dyson brothers. Yep. He had a heck of a run. And then Freddie Fernandez, I think his name, everybody knows his name.
0: Yeah.
1: He was great. And so you go back, I mean, it was Dan Coates and those Northridge teams. Andre and Kevin Dyson and those Clearfield teams. Like, that was a rivalry. Yeah. I remember going as a young kid, and Clearfield, you guys have been to Clearfield. They still show up. I mean, even with all the lack of success that they've had, that's always a fun place. They would have their grass fields on the north and south end zones. There was no standing room for those games. You could not walk and navigate yourself from the west sideline to the east because there were so many people for that Clearfield Northridge game. It was fun.
0: Hit us up. Let us know what your favorite rivalries are. We got to head to a break. When we come back, I'm going to talk about some of my favorite rivalries. And then we might also have one more thought on rivalries and how we help get them back here in this state. But you're listening to the Friday Night Tailgate Show here on KSL Sports. We'll be back after this.
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5: The drama down at BYU basically is Kalani complaining that he's not getting resources, long and short of it. It is obvious to me that football is on the march, and they are being aggressive about not getting what they feel like they're due.
6: 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I don't know if they were promised to Kalani. I don't know if they weren't promised to him, but he feels like they're close and he needs more.
5: This plays right into a discussion that we've had since the dawn of this show. Can you be a football and a basketball school at the same time? 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
5: 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The money is in football.
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5: Santiago is a basketball AD, and I wonder if he's struggling to convert to being a football school AD, because BYU has a national championship in football. It is and always has been a football school.
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0: 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Dave Stewart, Jeff Hansen with you. Moose Bingham here in studio. We got some things going on. We're going to wrap up our rivalry conversation. Let's do that first. So, okay. Some of my favorite rivalries that we were talking about, that we talked about some of, you know, the ones that I really like. Bountiful Woods Cross. That's a great long-time rivalry, regardless of sport. They do not like each other. Close geography, always been in the same region. Those two schools are paired together, which I love.
1: Yes.
0: And I think we need to do more to protect that in this state, personally. But that's one of those great rivalries.
1: And two football coaches now, both of those programs, that don't do as much at the transfer game as others do. So you get a lot of that, that hometown familiarity there.
0: Skyline Olympus is one of those great rivalries. It was with DJ last night. He was talking about that rivalry. And, I mean, we talked about, you know, you throw the records out for that one. Last check, that score was 2-0, Jeff. Just a lone safety on the board. Whoop, whoop, whoop. Got a bingo.
1: Look at that.
0: I'll take safety. Safety.
1: You got it.
0: Yes.
1: You did it.
0: Hey, we're getting there. We got a couple of potential... bingos here, Jeff.
1: Yeah, we got a few. There's some shutouts that are being pitched right now. There's several.
0: Got a few.
1: Yeah, we'll talk about it.
0: 2-0, not a common score. Could be a scoregami. let's move to another one.

0: one came to me and I did not write it down. I was like, oh, that's a really good one. And now I'm trying to remember what it is.
1: It was good.
0: It was actually really good because I was like, this is off the radar.
1: It was great.
0: And darn it. Hey, just give it time.
1: You mentioned Olympus and Skyline, 2-0.
0: Yep.
1: Park City, at last check, well, they just scored. Okay, so that game was 2-0 for a long time. Park City over Ridgeline. Ridgeline did just barely punch it into the end zone. So now we're off the 2-0, two games at 2-0 in the second quarters of each of those games. That was a little weird.
0: Yeah.
1: Don't see that very often. And then Ridgeline, of course, went for two. Coach Cox likes to go for two, so that's not abnormal. But the ever-popular baseball score of 8-2, that's the football score today. A little different. You still got Scorigami hope there, I think.
0: Yeah, of course.
1: You get us onto the 8-2 cycle. There's a lot of weird branches there.
0: Yeah, whenever you get on the 2 cycle, you've got some real opportunity there. Yeah,
1: for sure.
0: All we need now is a special teams play, and you're at 5, Jeff. And then, I mean, there's a whole realm of possibilities that opens up. But I remember the one I was thinking of, and I'm thinking of it a little bit more. It may not be as great as I thought. It was Timview Provo. But that's one of those that's pretty one-directional right now. Provo really does not like Timview. I think Timview was like, yeah, that's nice.
1: But Timview Orem, we didn't talk about. Probably should have.
0: We did not talk about that one. That one has become much bigger for both those two schools, and state championships have run through that game in multiple sports, and it feels like it's an annual party in the playoffs when it comes on the gridiron for those two. So that's a great one as well. You know, one thought I just had, and it goes a little bit to what we were talking about, Moose, with Bingham Alta. How do we get rivalries back? And Jeff, you talked about this. We get community involvement.
1: Yeah.
0: Like, let's get back to supporting high school sports, right? And if you're listening to this show, you don't need to hear this other than invite others, right? Like, let's bring our communities back into high school sports, and a great way to kind of get that passion and connection going again to try to help elevate some of the atmosphere and get some of that.
1: It's kind
0: of pride of community back.
1: Yeah.
0: You go to some of these schools, like I'm at Morgan last night, there's a pride of the community
1: they
0: of
1: love
0: being
1: it
0: in Morgan, right?
1: Oh, yeah.
0: And there that still exists in some of our schools, some of our larger schools, especially where this transfer thing is going on, that has
1: it's lacked a little.
0: Subdued a little bit.
1: Yep.
0: I would love to get that back more universally.
1: It requires like real buy-in. So our little league football team, we had practice last night.
0: Hey, how'd that go, by the way? You had your debut week one.
1: It went good. Week one went much better than our scrimmage that we had talked about last week. That was rough. Then we scrimmaged that same team again yesterday, and just as rough. Really brought out, I think it's probably going to end up on the highlight reel of my parenting skills. Like it wasn't great. My little guy, Dax, he didn't get hit. But the kid who hit him that we talked about last week, he was there. He was present. And he was playing, and he's good. He's real good.
0: There's maybe a little.
1: It got the best of Dax before we got out of the car. And listen, we don't stand for that in the Hanson house. So get back out there. Anyway, that didn't go well. But the game on Saturday, that was better. We played a team from Layton. We got the win, 25-0. The highlight for Dax, he's playing corner. So he's on the weak side. Play goes to the other side, and the guy breaks it. He's running home free to the end zone. Dax gets his pursuit drill on, goes 40 yards downfield across the field, tackles the guy at like the 2 or 3 yard line to preserve the shutout. A real big play, and then they came up, and his teammates had a big stop in the last play of the game to keep the shutout intact. Yeah. And if you're only a couple yards away for a shutout, that's a big deal. So it was good. Good week one.
0: Good for him.
1: Play again bright and early tomorrow. So we're going to get off the air late. And I'm already a little bit weird. And we're going to go for a couple more hours. And then I'm going to get a little bit more weird when I got to wake up early tomorrow, right as the sun is coming up. But it went well.
0: How's that O-line doing, Coach?
1: We got some work to do. They're not getting coached well. Like that's really what it's boiling down to. The boys are doing exactly what they're told. The problem is what they're being told, it's not working. So, gotta tell them something else. We're gonna have to figure it out.
0: Hey, we're at top of our 8 o'clock hour. We've got some games that are kind of deep into that second quarter. Let's go through the state. Maybe talk about some of the happenings. We mentioned that Skyline Olympus game at 2-0. Corner Timview game we talked about. It is We're not watching this game, so I don't know, but 7-0 Corner. Yeah. And they started last week. That offense took a little bit to get going, but 7-0 the start for Corner, and that one on the road.
1: Game we've talked about a few times, Brighton at Weber. Weber, look, if you need to get that offense going and you need to get Carter Payne going, find Creed DeVries. That's going to be the solution. Creed DeVries has a pair of touchdown catches in the first half, a 15-yard pass from Carter Payne, and then he broke a big one, 52 yards for a score. The Warriors are up 21-10, a couple minutes left in the first half.
0: Jeff, you mentioned this game, Harriman Stansbury. That one's been tight early. You thought it would be 20-14 the advantage for Harriman. But boy, that game going back and forth here early. I'd love to see, again, we talked about that Stansbury offense, you know, maybe more of a prototypical of the week this week, and I think more of a prototypical result of what we'd expect from them.
1: Game we highlighted early, it's at the half, Cedar City and Pineview. Pineview's up 21-17, three touchdown passes from Coy Doman. But look, Cedar City is right there. Braxton DeMille's got a couple of touchdowns. That game's close. Thought it would be.
0: Davis Fremont. Davis got off to that good start. Fremont with a touchdown in the second quarter. Pull back within 7, 14-7. Your score there out in Plain City, Utah.
1: I've got an update on that one.
0: Okay. Prove me wrong, Jeff.
1: I got 28-7.
0: Hey.
1: Davis is... Just throwing candy at me to shut me up, aren't you?
0: Make Dane look bad, Jeff. There you go. Oh, that hit the floor. So let's find a reason to get Jeff some candy here.
1: Okay.
0: Running a little lean on my sugar tonight all of a sudden.
1: Well, the only reason I would have let it just slide, but hey, I want to mark a spot. Bodie Sparrow gets into the end zone in this one. Didn't get a chance to really talk Bodie Sparrow last week. Top-rated player in the state of Utah, going to Oklahoma. Fantastic. I mean, just an absolutely fantastic kid. He did not get into the end zone last week against Corner. Still had 100 yards receiving in that game. But he does. He finds the touchdown catch this week. And, yeah, so Bodie Sparrow. We're marking him off on the board. We're always going to look for an opportunity to talk Bodie Sparrow. Also is at least passively interested in the West Point Junior Mites this year is Bodie Sparrow. So, we're gonna keep tabs on Bodie Sparrow.
0: He will be a guest of honor.
1: I hope so. We're going to make this work out.
0: It will happen.
1: Yeah, I think so.
0: You know, one of the out-of-state headliners we talked about, Lone Peak hosting IMG Academy, that game, IMG's good, folks.
1: Yeah.
0: 35-0 in the second quarter. Ugh, yikes.
1: Game up north, Box Elder and Bear River, one of those rivalries we've talked about. 13-7. This one's tight. Judd Howells. We don't talk enough about Judd Howells.
0: We do not talk enough about Judd Howells.
1: What a special running back he is. Just all kinds of production for the Bees. He finds the end zone here, but it was a pass. He does that too. So anyway, 13-7, Box Elder over Bear River at last check.
0: How about a game we did not talk about, and we probably should have, Jeff. Shame on us. Leighton Christian. Heading down to take on Snow Canyon.
1: Mm.
0: Remember, Snow Canyon had a lot of offense last week in that scorigami score of 64-62.
1: Uh-huh.
0: 14-0 Eagles in the first half?
1: Man.
0: Colton Johns with a pair of touchdown passes. They're leading Snow Canyon.
1: They've got some dudes
0: in Santa
1: up there.
0: Clara? Wow.
1: They got some dudes at LCA.
0: Yes, they do.
1: There is no question.
2: I had a few coaches saying LCA is going to be top 15 by the time of the end of the season. I'm like, that's a bold prediction right there. Like, maybe they will be.
0: Wow.
1: They're good. They've got the talent. But they always have the talent, and they've just got to find ways to, because there's so many different, like, guys are new to football, they're coming from all over the place, just a different strategy there at LCA. Takes a little while for them to come together.
0: I don't know about this year's roster, but I think one of the things for me in previous years has been just been depth, because their roster size is not really big, right? And so you've got to stay healthy if you're going to kind of have that kind of a year, but... Good for them. That'd be amazing.
2: They got some big boys.
0: They do have big boys.
1: Yeah,
0: but,
1: they got size.
0: But in terms of, you know, if you have injuries or, like, you know, how deep can you go in your roster? But they
2: nice
0: great
2: they
0: size.
2: Guys that have, like, Michigan offers on your team.
0: That helps.
1: That helps.
2: I mean,
1: yeah.
2: It makes a huge difference. When they had a kid that had a Oregon offer, it made a lot of a big difference.
0: Yeah. Kind of surprising, right? Who would have thunk?
2: Not
0: crazy.
2: Me.
0: What else you got?
1: Game we talked about, the opener, Desert Hills, Timpanogos. Desert Hills, Moose, your guy, deconverging pair of touchdown passes in this one. It the second half just got underway, and Desert Hills is up 22-7. They're good.
2: He's a stud. I mean, he just gets it done through the air, and he's been so consistent ever since I've been watching him. Big Deacon fan over here.
0: One of the games, well, our KSL Game Night Live game of the week, Woods Cross 20-0, the lead over Westfield.
1: Man.
0: Man, did not see Westfield going six quarters without points.
1: They're
0: tough start.
1: There's so many weapons on that offense.
0: Yeah.
1: And it, as it continues to go on and it persists that you don't find the end zone, you don't find that success that you're used to, it starts to get into your head.
0: Yes, it does.
1: Like, and it, the things that you know you can do, you start to doubt. It's the Chuck Knobloch syndrome, right? Like, he professional baseball player, and all of a sudden he can't throw from second base to first base, and he just gets the yips, and he ended up not being able to play second base because it just got in his head. Like, it can get to you. I hope that Westfield finds some success because they have so much talent. They are a lot better than they put on film so far.
0: Yep.
1: Clearfield's up 14-0, just in case. We're not tracking it, but we're tracking it. You know what I mean?
0: Well, I mean, you could go 2-0 in the Juffy Bowl because Carbon playing Emory. That's one of those rivalries we did not talk about. We probably should have for our good friend Dusty Litster, but it's all Emory this week.
1: That's why we didn't.
0: Yeah.
1: Because I know exactly how that one would have gone. Dusty would have looked at that score and he would have said, Emory's beating Carbon. And then he would have moved on really.
0: There might have been a phone thrown across the room by this point in that game.
1: Hey, another tight game. A couple of teams we haven't talked about a ton yet. Riverton and Maple Mountain, it's all tied up. And it was the Riverton defense got things started with a pick six in the first few minutes of the game. And Maple Mountain has found a way to come back in that game. Now it's 10-10. I don't know if you've seen much of Uhila Wolfgram yet, but my goodness. He's a grown man.
0: Yeah.
1: I don't know how else to describe it. He kind of popped onto the recruiting radar. You know, back when like Jag was playing at Maple Mountain, Coach Hall, Kalen Hall was still down there. And I remember looking at him and it was like, okay, I see it. Like, I think he's going to be a really good player. And that was kind of my thought even last year. And then I don't know what happened after last football season to now, but my goodness, he looks ready to contribute for the Packers. Like, he just looks like a grown up all of a sudden. And, he's darn near unblockable. I mean, he is just fantastic.
2: For me, he's kind of like the Grinch. How the Grinch's heart grew three sizes.
1: Yeah, his whole body.
2: His neck grew three sizes.
1: Yeah.
2: I was like, oh my gosh, oh my gosh, oh my gosh.
1: Yeah.
3: He's huge, but big part of that game is Dave Walker had a punt of 62 yards and another punt of 44 yards out at the half-yard line, and we all know how important punting is in that game.
1: All right, well, we're going to mark off two, Dave. Because we did talk about Uhila.
0: We got moose-moosin' right now.
1: Moose be moosin'. And we knew it would happen. I don't think he even knew what moose be moosin' meant.
0: All of a sudden, that eye vertical has become a real threat to win this thing. And,
1: yeah.
0: You know, there's a couple special teams one on that. The layout, probably. Knowing moose is going to be in studio, we probably didn't think through that one, Jeff.
1: Who knew that I stood for moose? That's not great for us.
0: Hey, let's get back to football, shall we? Springville Green Canyon, we talked about this game. 13-0 Red Devils on the road, nonetheless. Trayton Harris with a pair of touchdowns, one rushing, one receiving. As Springville looking to bounce back after that week one loss.
1: That's a long trip for Springville.
0: It is a long trip.
1: That's a long
0: Especially
1: trip.
0: With traffic these days. Shoot.
1: That's a long trip. That's a really strong performance. Salt Lake West, Salt Lake East. We're going to talk about them for a little bit. And it's all Salt Lake West. They're up 34-0. Four Derendrick Dixon touchdowns in this one.
4: Wow.
0: Wow.
1: So there you go. The running game going for West. Look, you gotta find a way to replace a lot of guys that left. If you've got a guy like Derendrick Dixon that can put four first half touchdowns up, that's a pretty good start.
0: Did you give a score update on Weber Brighton?
1: I did, but it might have changed since.
0: 28-13 Weber.
1: Okay, there you go.
3: Really?
0: Yeah, Carter Payne with three passing touchdowns, and Bracken Day, oh boy, he had a kickoff return for a touchdown. Is that on there?
3: No, punt return, not kickoff return. Whew. Very different.
0: That was close.
1: That was close.
0: Back in the day with a kick return for a touchdown. So back to a two-possession lead here for the Warriors.
1: A lot of good football. A lot of good football throughout the state. A lot of those out-of-state teams. I'm curious. It should be just about getting underway, so hopefully we start seeing score updates. But that American Fork modern day game, I want to see American Fork show well. Show well for the state, obviously. I love when we get that opportunity to just outright cheer for a school. And when Utah schools play out-of-state schools, I go full homer, right? Like, I'm ready. I'm all in on the caveman. That's a tough test, obviously. We've talked about it, but I want AF to show well for the state, but also build that confidence so that they can bring it back and really be a threat in 6A, because I think they have the pieces, they have the talent to be a threat in 6A, and if they can go and prove to themselves that they are for real against a team like Modern Day, it could go a long ways in helping them be a team that we talk about for the rest of the season.
0: I just got updated stats from Davis Farmington. I'm trying to figure out what's going on here because I don't know, man. Something's weird. So remember, it was 115 yards for Davis and 15 yards for Fremont at the end of the first quarter.
3: Yeah.
0: At half, Davis has 122 yards.
1: That's seven more.
0: And Fremont has 147. But Davis is leading 28-14. And there's like, I don't quite understand what's happening.
3: Is there a third like factor in the game?
0: And then you go and you look at the scoring summary. It was 7-0 for Davis at the end of the first. You have Fremont tied it up at 7, then Davis goes back up 14-7, then Bridger Young has a one play, 1 yard touchdown run. So there must have been a fumble on a kick return. So Davis goes up 21-7, and then Scheinberg gets his touchdown pass to Rigby a couple minutes later. Something,
1: you know, Vince,
0: something kind of squirrely.
1: Looking at Vince here, and I don't know if you guys recognize that this one was on the board, but we just hit it. Some general confusion. I knew it'd come up at some point, and watching Dane and Moose try to figure out a box score right there, I just sat back and enjoyed it, because that is the general confusion that we were looking for tonight. We got there. Well done, fellas. That was great.
0: Good call.
1: That was great.
0: That was unplanned, by the way.
1: I thought the general confusion would come by way of a confusing penalty, and the refs are like, are they picking up the flag? Are they not? Do we know? I didn't know that I'd just have to look right here inside our own studio to hit that box tonight, but we did.
0: Well, I would have thought after doing this for a couple of weeks with me, you'd be more prepared for that sort of a thing, Jeff.
1: That was great.
0: We did have some general confusion before the show because Jeff is wearing...
1: That was. This was my fault. This is not a Buffalo Bills jersey.
3: No.
0: Come to find out, not a Buffalo Bills jersey.
1: This is, this is a tease. This is foreshadowing is what it is. Little Jackson Dart NFL jersey, the Giants alternate, because the Giants primary jersey.
0: It's not great.
1: It's just blue.
0: Yep.
1: Just a blue shirt with some stripes. And so, no, I had to get a little bit of flair.
3: Are you going to show us the whole thing? Do a little spin?
1: No. No. Listen, this is a kid show. But there's never been. Any time you got to look at the backside of Jeff, it's not great. So no, we're going to keep that. We're going to keep this face right here.
0: We'll trust this Jackson Dart.
1: Yeah, it's Jackson Dart. We're going to talk a little bit about some historic quarterbacks here in the state. I'm looking forward to that. We'll talk about that later. But yeah, Jackson Dart jersey. A Jackson Dart Giants jersey. Not a Jackson Dart Buffalo Bills jersey, because that wouldn't make any sense.
0: Which is why some of us had some general confusion before the show started, because we would agree with you. Just looking if there's any other games we want to update on here. San Juan Beaver, Broncos leading that one 31-14. The Battle of the Summits, South Summit leading North Summit 22-6. Is that one near the half?
1: Well, a game that, I don't know, when we talk about rivalries, it seems like it could be a regional rivalry. Spanish Fork and Salem Hills.
0: I just saw that, Jeff.
1: They're just right there. That's a tight one. 20-14. The Dons are up at the half.
0: Remember, Spanish Fork lost that game in, I don't know, a lot of overtimes last week.
1: Many
0: they scored
1: of them.
0: 62 points. This is a Salem Hills team that is supposed to contend for that region.
1: And yeah.
0: Spanish Fork giving them a battle.
1: And defensively. I mean, because Salem Hills, I think they scored 41, 47. I mean, they hung a lot of points last week. To hold them 14 points.
0: You know what you
1: points.
0: Got in this one? You got a pick six.
1: Oh.
0: David Maldonado, 45-yard pick six for the Dons.
1: I mean, getting into my baggie of bingo markers.
0: We're getting some good spread here in this first half, Jeff.
3: Ooh. Sideline warning could be coming.
1: This is going to be fun. The bingo board's going to be fun throughout the year because we obviously can't just repeat the same squares as we go on. Right. So we got to get a little bit more creative as the season goes on.
0: Olympus and Skyline still locked up at 2-0 at the break. Could that be our Scorigami, Jeff? So has there been a 2-0?
1: Scorigami, again, if you don't know what Scorigami is, and has there been a 2-0? There has not, that I can see.
3: Oh.
0: Those don't count for Scorigami.
1: Wait, what did we hear?
0: All forfeits are 2-0.
1: That doesn't count. Forfeits don't count.
3: All right.
1: No.
0: We're not talking hockey here, Vince. Come on.
3: Who do they give the 2 points to?
1: We're not getting Scorigami on technicalities. Yeah, that seems like a stupid question. That's
0: who gets the 2 points?
1: We're going to go ahead and double up on Moose be Moose.
3: Okay.
1: There we go.
0: Maybe one of the first times that the losing team outscored the winning team 2-0, but they don't get the win.
1: That was weird. So Scorigami.
0: Hey, we love you, Moose.
1: For those who don't know, our guy, Utah Rural Sports, has put together a ton of data, pulled together all of the scores from over 39,000 games of high school football throughout the history of high school football. And every final score he's put into a big old matrix, and we are tracking, and we are looking for scores that have never happened before. And on our bingo board, we have Scorigami that has happened less than 10 times. 2-0 would certainly check that box. So, we got something to hope for tonight, boys.
0: Fingers crossed, eh?
3: Big defensive battle, you guys. No field goals.
0: All right, we're going to head to a break right here. We'll be back when we come back. It's time for another episode, version, segment, another fantasy draft. Went so well last week, we brought it back. Don't go anywhere, because we got that coming up for you when we come back here to the Friday Night Tailgate.
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0: here at KSL Studios for our Friday night tailgate show is, all right, now we get to have some fun. We're going to start with our mock draft, and we're going to see if we can prevent things from getting a little chippy, Jeff. We got some snacks here, and I will hand them out, and flavor preferences to be determined, but yeah.
1: This is where I shine.
0: Through, Jeff.
1: Okay. So, fantasy draft this week. Last week, we did, of course, the mascots in a cage match. That was great. Dane got the win. I felt like our judge was just wrong, and so now we're bringing the judge into it. Judge is no longer the judge. Judge is drafting a team. He's part of this. And this week, it's the absolutely not draft. We're going to do it a little bit different. Each round, I will tell you what absolutely not scenario we are drafting. Now, remember, you could go anywhere. Like our first round, I'll give you a little tease. Our first round is going to be the player you absolutely do not want to tackle. You could say Derrick Henry, but he did not play football in Utah. So don't say Derrick Henry. We're trying to keep this local, okay? But you get creative with your ties, however you want to do it. That's what we're gonna do. So, you two, do you want to like fight, arm wrestle?
0: Are you participating in this?
1: Yeah, I'll participate. Okay, I'll draft my team. I'll give you guys the benefit of first and second pick, and I'll pick last in every round because I did come up with these.
0: Yeah.
1: So, you know, advantage. Let's start with Moose.
2: Oh, the person.
1: So the player you absolutely do not want to tackle for your first pick of the absolutely not draft.
2: Okay, there's a lot of good ones here. For me, I'm looking at like Soussan Chacarin. I would not like to tackle him.
0: Well, you couldn't catch him.
2: I'm thinking it's like a kickoff and they're coming at me.
0: Oh, gotcha. Okay. Mm.
2: And I'm thinking of Hevea Longhi, definitely someone I would not like to tackle. But the person I would most not like to tackle is a senior Noah Sewell.
1: Ooh.
2: Noah Sewell at running
0: That's
2: a 4.7 laser at 265 pounds was the person I most would not like to tackle. I would definitely hop on the ground and say, not today. I am making a business decision.
0: That's a great pick. I had forgotten that Sewell did that. I mean, there was a game where he had like 6 carries for 180 yards and like 5 touchdowns.
1: He was terrifying.
0: He was a beast. Good pull. I thought of Harvey Longhi. I also thought, just for sake of current, that I might go with Havili from last night, because who wants to tackle that young
1: Not
0: man?
1: Me.
2: No.
0: I'll go with Longhi.
2: That's a great pull. I still don't want to tackle him to this day.
1: All right, so we got Noah Sewell, Harvey Longhi. Those are good picks. Those are really good picks. This one's tough for me. I thought Havili as well. I thought more players who are playing now in my head, and Felici Filippi is certainly one of those guys that I don't want to tackle. He just is a bowling ball of a running back. But I'm going to go a couple of years ago, guy I mentioned earlier tonight, I think I'm going to go Siaki Fekitoa.
0: Ooh,
1: because I watched him injure multiple players just getting through tackles, and the guy who would have been the tackler ended up leaving the game because of trying to tackle Siaki Fekitoa. Not the biggest guy.
0: Yeah.
1: Boy, he ran hard. Once he got his shoes that fit, man, he ran hard.
0: I'll give you an honorable mention that did not get drafted in this one, and I feel a little disappointed in myself, but I feel confident in my pick, and that's Jalen Warren.
2: Yep.
1: Oh, yeah.
0: Look, there were a lot of people who thought, oh, he's not a college player. Yeah, that's a bunch of garbage. you knew in his high school days he was a special player.
2: Do you know what's crazy about him? Is
0: Dallas Al couldn't tackle him.
2: Yeah, he did everything on basically a torn hamstring.
0: Yeah.
2: And he almost ran for 3,000 yards on a torn hamstring.
1: Yeah, he was crazy.
2: My question, because I was one of those guys, I'm like, I don't know his speed. But they never really disclosed that he was injured the whole year.
0: Well, here's the other thing, and I still remember this because I was parked in the end zone watching this. He ran away from Chaz Ayu in a playoff game. That's a 4-star safety. So it's like, I don't know what to tell you guys. Like, he's plenty fast. He's plenty big. This will be just fine. But
2: well, what does he do now?
0: Oh, you know, I'd be curious. Yeah, what he's up to. It's a shame you don't hear about some of these players years down the road, right? Here we go.
1: You ready for round two?
2: Yes, sir.
0: Wait. Oh. You're really going to let that go?
2: I won.
0: No, you. Here we go? Here we go? Do you know that?
1: I don't know what we're talking
0: about. Do you know that? Do you know that?
2: That's a cool reference.
0: None of you know here we go.
1: I know what it means.
2: My mom would say when she started the car.
0: That's the Steelers fight song.
1: Oh.
0: Here we go. Bum, bum, bum, bum, bum. Here we go. Bump.
2: All right.
0: No. All right.
1: Well,
0: hey, next break. Listen, we got music.
1: I was going to give you the first pick of the second round, but we're going to go right back to Moose. Moose, you get first pick in the second round. Look, we got to have rules at some point. And
0: just so you know, that was a very well-placed reference to the professional team he plays for.
1: It would have really landed well in Pittsburgh.
2: I feel like General Confusion might need another dot after that one.
1: All right, second round. All right, absolutely not draft. The second round, the situation that you absolutely do not want to be responsible for in a football game.
2: Oh.
1: Moose, looking at you.
2: And we can do high school or college or anything.
1: You do anything you want.
2: So there's one job that I think I'd be particularly bad at, and it is Kalani Sitake's holdback man.
1: Mm.
2: I think the holdback man is something I was not built for. And I feel like a coach would end up on about the logo of the field, me trying to hold him back.
1: All right. We got it. Moose. I'm writing these down so that we can remember. Moose is Kalani's holdback man. All right, Dane.
0: The situation I absolutely do not want to be responsible for is deferring the choice on the coin toss at the beginning of the game.
1: For fear that you might say it wrong?
0: Yes.
1: Okay.
0: Yes. Ooh. So, for those of you who don't know, right, like, winner of the coin toss gets their choice, right? You get to choose to kick, receive, or defer. So, if you choose to kick, that's your choice. So, you have to be very particular in how you frame as the winner of the kickoff. Because if you choose to kick, they get the ball, and then they get the choice in the second half, which they can say, I want to receive.
1: It's a very dumb thing.
0: It is a very dumb thing. But that's the situation I do not want to be responsible for, is messing up the win of the coin toss at the beginning of the game.
1: I think that's a great one. So, I was in a flag football game as a lad. And
0: I've been responsible. Yeah. I don't want to be responsible.
1: I was 12. Yep. It was like a 10 to 12-year-old flag football game, and that ref decided to be like, whoa, you said kick. We're not letting you get out of that. Time to learn a lesson, little Jeff.
0: Are you sure about that?
1: No, he didn't even give me. He said, you said kick. Everybody, we're kicking. It was crazy. I've been that guy.
0: It's not fun.
1: That guy sucks. I don't want to be that guy.
0: That's miserable.
1: Then it confused me every other time after that, because then I got in my head of, I know I'm supposed to say defer, but
0: I'm
1: say
0: kicking
1: kick
0: the ball.
1: But
0: I know.
1: That's a good one, and I'm going to be honest. I don't know, because of personal experience, I don't know if there's one that I can come up with that is going to be better than that. But I do have one. I do not want to be the back judge who witnesses a pass interference on the final play of the game, and it would have been a touchdown to win the game. I don't want to be the guy who has to throw that flag. That seems like a pretty miserable spot, and then we'll just add a little flair on the road when you're calling that penalty against the home team.
0: It's in the rule book, Jeff.
1: I know. Sometimes I don't want to be the guy that has to enforce the rules. Sometimes I look to my wife and say, you got to go punish the kids. I can't be that guy. And this would be one of those scenarios where I'm looking to my other four officials and saying,
0: Why don't you maybe throw the flag?
1: You guys saw it, right?
2: Jeff is like, hurry, huddle, come on in. Yeah. I got to go to Cuba Gooden Jr. now and just hop on a plane.
1: So, okay, round three. Dane, I will allow you to have the first pick of round three this time. I got to look at my notes. Okay, the weather you absolutely do not want to play a football game in.
0: So can I clarify, would weather that would deem a suspension count as an answer to this? Like, do you have to actually play in the weather?
1: Okay.
0: Right? Do you see what I'm saying?
1: I get what you're saying. Lighten. Here, let's frame this up appropriately. The game is going to be played no matter what.
0: Okay.
1: You decide what weather you do not want to play in.
0: Yeah. I'm going to go with a tornado.
1: Yeah, it seems hard.
0: Yeah.
1: It doesn't seem great.
0: No, it does not. So I'll go with tornado. I mean, shoot, like, you know, houses fall on people in tornadoes. So I'll go that direction.
1: Moose?
2: I was going to go with wind as well, because I used to shave my leg, so my leg would cut through the wind like a knife.
1: You've never been that fast.
0: Wait, and I lose picks?
1: No, he's losing several picks from here forward.
0: What are we doing?
1: Yeah.
2: The worst weather I've ever played. The worst weather I've ever played in, we were playing Notre Dame, and it was so cold, and it was snowy, and it was the coldest game in Notre Dame history. And anytime you almost touch someone else, it felt like just getting hurt.
0: We really don't appreciate how miserable the winters are in the Midwest and the
2: Midwest
0: North. Like, it is so bad. So bad.
2: That was the worst experience in football I've ever had. I've been in snow. Snow's rough. I've been in sleet, hail. But that cold snow in the Midwest was just awful.
0: And especially when you get the wind going out there, too, because it doesn't matter how you layer. It does not matter. You feel every bit of it. It's miserable.
2: I was right next to an open flame, and I just wanted to jump in it. I was like, that might be warm, but it was not.
1: So just to clarify, I'm putting wind because of leg hair. That was the answer.
0: Lack of leg hair.
1: Because of lack of leg hair. Got it. That vote has officially been submitted to the commissioner. See how it goes.
0: Kick. He said kick. Let's go.
1: This one's tough because I go back and forth, and cold games do not seem fun. Just like bitter cold games. They're not fun to broadcast. Yeah, they're not fun to stand out there. And then you add the wind. It's not fun. I also don't like hot. Like, I do not like those.
0: Fair.
1: Those early season SEC games when it's 100 degrees and 80% humidity in Louisiana, that seems miserable. I'm going with hot. Just super hot game. I don't, like, there's nothing really jokey about it. That just is honestly something that keeps me up at night. And look, you two are fit and what, you know, most people would determine to be in shape. I'm not. I am a shape. It's a little different. And so, yeah, the hot hits me a little different than it hits the average folk. So, yeah, hot game. That's going to be the one for me. Hot game. That was a weird round, guys. We got tornado and lack of leg hair wind and hot game. All right. I can't remember. Who's got pick here in round four?
2: I think it's Dane.
1: All right, Dane. The football job you absolutely do not want to have. That could be anything.
0: Yeah. This is the only one I'm really not prepared to answer. You know, we got these about 5 minutes before we started here tonight.
1: Mm-hmm.
0: I have no idea, Jeff. I'd like to trade my pick. So I'm going to trade down in this situation.
1: Okay.
0: So I'm going to trade to Moose, and he'll buy me dinner. and I'll go after him. See how well that works, actually?
1: Trade approved.
2: Phenomenal.
1: So, Moose, you're on the clock.
2: So, it's the football...
1: The football job you do not want to have.
2: Honestly, just like freshman ref. That would be rough. Watching a freshman football game, they're playing a bunch of bunch ball, basically. And you have parents yelling at you because they're very passionate. And you can hear them. That's when it becomes rough because you can hear Joe Schmo's dad up there, and it's like, you suck. And I'm like, yeah, I know. I'm not good at this. This wasn't my ultimate goal. So freshman football ref would be the football job I do not want.
1: I don't want that job either. You're back.
0: I know.
1: Was that enough time for you to come up with something?
0: Man, this one's tough for me. I'm not going to lie. All right, for lack of having a good answer here, I'll just go with the janitor at the football stadium after a game.
1: Yeah, the football cleanup crew.
0: Yep.
1: That's tough.
0: And that includes lavatories as well.
1: Yeah.
2: Mm.
0: So.
2: Good addition right there.
0: Not the job I'd want to have.
1: I can tell you what mine is. In mine, I didn't hesitate when I thought of this. I actually thought of the answer before I thought of the question. every high school stadium nowadays, they're running through some sort of a blow-up tunnel, and they're big. Some schools have nights. Like Lone Peaks is that big night thing. Kind of looks like a gorilla, but like it's the big night thing. I don't want to be... I assume it's a student. Like in my head, this is a student. I don't want to be the student responsible for deflating the puffy thing and having to shove it into a bag or shove it into a box before kickoff. Like you're on a time crunch in that situation. And I envision a scenario where I'm there. I've got the Lone Peak blow up night. I'm trying to get it into the bag. I've stuffed a sleeping bag before. I know how hard it can be. And the game has to be delayed because I can't get the blow up toy off the field fast enough. That is the kind of thing that's going to keep me up at night. So the blow up, put her away. I don't know what it's called.
0: Yeah.
1: The cleanup crew for the blow up tunnel. That seems like my nightmare.
0: I didn't even know that was a job, Jeff, but
1: somebody's got to put it away.
0: That's true.
1: Somebody's got to put it away. All right. The last round here. The thing you absolutely do not want to happen to you on film, right? So the game is over. It's now Saturday morning. Yeah. Whatever happened during the game, it's all getting exposed now. It's time to watch film. What is the one thing you absolutely do not want to see that you did on film?
2: Is it starting with me or Dane?
0: Where are we starting?
1: We'll start with Moose because your last first pick was traded. So now it's your real first pick.
2: So there's nothing worse than missing a PAT and seeing it on film. Ooh. But there was one thing that was much, much worse. When I was at BYU, we were on a win streak. I think we're top 15 in the country. Taysom Hill was the quarterback. Made one of the most beautiful runs I've ever seen. And he ran right next to me on the sideline. And I went to clap, and my helmet was in my hands. And my helmet flew out of my hands. And I got about 1,000 text messages from family, friends, acquaintances, enemies, saying Taysom can run through a defense and you can't even hold your helmet on the sideline. And worse than that, it got sent to coaches.
1: Oh, no.
2: And we watched that during film study. And I'm like, I didn't even get on the film and I made the blooper reel.
0: That's pretty good.
1: That's pretty bad.
0: That's pretty good.
1: That's pretty bad. Dane?
0: So mine is actually, I was actually worried Moose might take this. And the way he started, I was like, you got to be kidding me. Because I actually felt pretty good with this one. I would not want to be the kicker on a missed PAT that gets returned for 2 points.
2: Mm. Wow. That's just the worst of everything.
0: There's a lot of accountability on that kind of a play, and I want no part of that. So
2: Jeff dreams about hot, humid weather. That's what haunts my dreams.
0: You started with a missed PAT. I'm like, oh, he's going to take it. I can't believe this. He's going to take it.
2: That's why you go first.
1: Those are good. Because both of those scenarios sound miserable. I don't want to be the guy, and this is very specific, the first time. I don't want to be the guy that tries to hurdle a defender for the first time and does not make it. I don't want to be that guy that then has to address in front of my entire team and the entire coaching staff, one, why I thought I could do it, two, what was going through my head as I leapt into the air, and three, the realization after I realized I am not that athletic. How did I feel as I was rolling around on the ground, potentially hurt, maybe I fumbled, whatever. I don't want to be the guy that tries to hurdle a defender for the first time and fails. That feels good like one. It would be a nightmare in film room.
2: Yeah. Having been in those meetings, it's glorious when it's not you.
1: Yeah.
2: Because the coach is like, you think you're that athletic? Apparently not.
1: And yeah.
2: You're like, oh, no, I'm not.
1: So absolutely not. Moose's team, he absolutely does not want to tackle Noah Sewell. Absolutely does not want to be Kalani's holdback man. Absolutely does not want to play in a cold, windy game that will impact his leg hair in any way. Absolutely does not want to be a freshman ref. And he absolutely does not want to relive the clapping mishap where he struggles to hold on to his helmet on film. Yeah. Dane's absolutely not team. He absolutely does not. And producer Vince, we're going to look to you quickly to determine who wins this at the end of this. Dane absolutely does not want to tackle Harvey Longy. Absolutely does not want to be the guy who is responsible for deferring, not kicking at the coin toss. Absolutely does not want to play in a tornado, and absolutely does not want to be on the cleanup crew at a football stadium, and absolutely does not want to be the kicker of a missed PAT that also gets returned. And then my team, I absolutely do not want to tackle Siaki Fekitoa. I do not, absolutely do not want to be a ref throwing a flag on the home team in a game-winning situation. I absolutely do not want to play in any scenario where it is 100 degrees or more. I absolutely do not want to be the blow-up tunnel cleanup crew, and I absolutely do not want to be the failed hurdle guy on film. So we look to Vince now. Vince, you can just point. Who's our winner here? I won.
0: Come on.
2: Oh, wow.
1: Look at that.
2: That was bias.
0: I think so.
1: Well, okay. For claims of bias, there is not anybody who dislikes me more than Vince does. And I think that that's fair. And honestly, I probably earned that over the last several years. So that just must mean that my team was...
0: Jeff, congratulations.
1: Great. Thank you.
0: Because you did that having the worst pick every round.
2: So, that's actually impressive. Come from behind, well, if you ask me.
1: Helps when you are the one who makes up the rules, creates the questions, and narrates it in exactly the way I want it to go. But if you give me those advantages, I'm going to win. I am going
0: to
1: win.
0: Let's do a couple quick score updates here before we head to a break. As a couple ones that are quite interesting as these games continue here on this Friday night. How about Stansbury? They've come back to take the lead over Harriman in that one. 21-20. Stallions, Mustangs in a bit of a horse race.
1: Oh.
0: Hey.
1: More Mustangs in a horse race. Have you seen this one? Crimson Cliffs and Provo 14-13 as the third quarter's winding down. We thought that'd be close.
0: Box Elder, Bear River, one of those great rivalries. 16-14, the Bees with a little momentum here.
1: Clearfield's up 20-0. It's the first score
0: I looked at. Just another Friday night for the Falcons.
1: Just easy work.
0: Viewmont has finished off Cypress. That one was one-sided. Skyline, pair of touchdowns leading Olympus 14-2 in the second or in the third quarter.
1: A game that we don't talk about, but a little bit of a regional rivalry. Bonneville is playing at Ogden, and it's tight, 7-6.
0: Still 21-0. Mountain Ridge leading Lehigh. Good night for the Sentinels.
1: Corner Canyon at Tempview. Corner Canyon, folks, it's look, if you beat Tempview and you beat Davis to start the year, then Corner Canyon is still Corner Canyon. It's 24-0.
0: Just allowed, what, combined 6 points?
1: Yeah.
0: On those two teams? Tempview shut out at this point?
1: That's pretty strong start.
0: Pretty strong. We were still with that lead over Brighton, 28-16 in the third.
1: Davis is holding on to their lead at Fremont. It's 35-21. I am curious how that defense for Davis holds up, and Fremont is scoring points.
0: Yeah.
1: As if Davis, you're looking ahead, game against Mountain Ridge.
0: Next week.
1: You're going to need defense. So see how that goes.
0: Bountiful Farmington, 21-3, the lead for the Red Hawks at home.
1: Maple Mountain up 17-10. They've taken the lead against Riverton.
0: Springville, 27-0, the lead at Green Canyon. Good bounce back for the Red Devils.
1: That's still an 8-2 game, Ridgeline over Park City at last check.
0: I don't know what is in the water on week two. We've got safeties galore, and that American Fork Modern Day game is 10-0, not because of a field goal, but because of a safety and a touchdown and a 2-point conversion. Modern Day leading just American Fork 10-0.
1: Just how they drew it up. Desert Hills and Timpanogos. Timpanogos is trying to come back in that one. 22-13 in the fourth quarter.
0: Any others for you, Jeff?
1: PG
0: still 7-0 over Westlake, low scoring.
1: Yeah, and then that Pineview game, still 21-17 at last check over Cedar.
0: There you have it. Quick score update as we head to a break. We'll be back. We've got another fun segment coming up for you. Don't go anywhere. You're watching the Friday Night Tailgate on KSLSports.com.
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0: let him go. But you can't, like, you're not going to hear all 11 names and then circle back. Okay. You are making a decision at the end of my spiel if you're going to pick that quarterback for your team or if you're going to let him go.
1: Okay. Gotcha.
0: You got it? All right. So we're going to start off with a real obvious one for me, wearing the Jackson Dart jersey. We're going to start with Jackson Dart. We go through his career accolades, 10,683 passing yards, 116 passing touchdowns. Now, there's some discrepancies in stats. So when I could go to the official UHSAA record book, I pulled those stats. If I couldn't find a record there, we pulled it from Max Prep. So you might see some, you know, discrepancies by a touchdown or a few yards. But 10,683 career pass yards, 116 career pass touchdowns, 1,471 career rushing yards with 20 career rushing touchdowns.
2: You said 1,400 career rushing?
0: Yep. 1,400. His single season highs, 4,683 pass yards, 67 pass touchdowns, 1,195 rushing yards, and 12 rushing touchdowns. He has one state championship under his belt in 2020. Those are the career stats and the single season high stats for Jackson Dart. So to the two of you, are you taking Jackson Dart on your team of quarterbacks or are you letting him go?
1: I personally would take him. I don't know how you feel about it. His rushing yards was a big question for me going into his senior year. And I talked to him at a 7-on-7 event and I said, you and those cankles will not run for 100 yards in this season.
2: You told Jackson Dart he has cankles?
1: I did. And I told him he wouldn't run for 100 yards because I think he had negative yards in his career. And then he proceeded to text me after each and every game that he ran for 100 yards saying, ha, ha, ha, ha, ha, ha, ha, ha, in not so many words. So I will never doubt Jackson Dart again, and I would like to pick him if you're okay with that.
0: Yeah, you guys, I'm actually going to alter the rule. You're making one team. You guys have got to come to an agreement.
2: Oh, okay.
0: Yeah, we're going to. You guys are going to work together. I like that. I was gonna ask,
2: which offense does he play in? Because he's very different. Had very different styles in the different offenses.
0: Very different, right?
2: Mm-hmm. And so I was on the fence with this, but you know, it's good to be back with Moose. And I'm happy to support Moose in taking Jackson Dart.
0: I don't think you could go wrong keeping Jackson Dart on your team. Okay, so you guys are keeping Jackson Dart. All right, next quarterback. Riley Nelson.
1: Ooh.
0: Career yards. And again, we're going with verifiable stuff. So we get further back. Some of this is a little bit less verifiable. 6,843 pass yards, 78 career passing touchdowns. 2,926 career rushing yards with 52 career rushing touchdowns. His single season high, 4,041 pass yards, 53 pass touchdowns, 1,774 rush yards with 31 rushing touchdowns. And he, of course, had one state championship under his belt in 2005.
2: Called that game.
1: Wow.
0: Are you taking our friend? Friend of KSL Sports, are you taking Riley Nelson on your team?
1: I really love Riley Nelson, but I think I'd pass, to be honest. Ooh. With you.
2: Oof.
1: But
2: see, I'm a big fan of Riley Nelson, and this could just be young Dane, but you know, the thing that I loved about Riley was his intellect.
0: Incredibly
2: you could not
0: smart.
2: Defend him. You could not defend him. It didn't matter what you rolled out there. He knew exactly how to beat it. And you know, people would talk about his arm strength, but he had more than enough to play the game at the high school level. Obviously, played at the college level, was very successful there too. I would take Riley, personally.
1: If you want to take him, that's totally fine. I just think he's going to have Britton Covey on there. And if it came to Britton Covey or Riley Nelson...
2: We're talking quarterbacks here, Moose, not running backs who take snaps from center.
1: Oh, I didn't know fighting words were going to be thrown around.
2: I like Britton Covey, but I felt like Britton Covey's greatest strength was navigating the run game. You feel differently?
1: He
2: didn't play quarterback in the next level, did he?
1: No, he did not.
2: Okay.
1: But I do love Riley Nelson. If you want to take him,
2: I would love to take Riley. All right. But
1: We're taking okay.
0: We're taking yep. Riley Nelson. Okay. Our next one. This is the game, right? You don't know who's coming. Yeah. And so you got to think in your head some of these other quarterbacks.

0: who are here. Our next quarterback, Bryson Barnes.
1: Ooh.
0: Career pass yards, 11,525. Career pass touchdowns, I believe he still leads the state all time. 137 career pass touchdowns. 1,951 career rush yards with 47 career rushing touchdowns. His highest single season, 3,533 pass yards with 48 passing touchdowns. 752 rush yards with 16 rushing touchdowns. That's his season high. He has two state championships under his belt in 2017 and 2018.
2: I think I'd pass on this one just because of who he did it against. Even though I think he's a phenomenal quarterback and human being, I don't love this game because it makes me feel like I'm choosing my children. And I love all of these kids, but I think there's going to be better quarterbacks against better competition.
3: There is probably not an outlet who covered Bryson Barnes more than we did. I drove down to Milford for crying out loud to interview the kid. I love Bryson Barnes. So impressed with his career. I'm with you, Moose. I think, you know, he has multiple state championships. When he had opportunities to go up against, you know, Beaver, lost to Beaver. I think that was his senior year, I believe. Love the kid to death. And that he does not get enough publicity for what he did, but I think the level of competition and some of the other quarterbacks on the list would probably pass.
0: Okay, we're cutting Bryson Barnes from our team. Next quarterback, Cooper Legaw, 9,770 passing yards and 101 career passing touchdowns. I did not know this number was going to be as high as it was. 2,770 career rushing yards with 22 career rushing touchdowns. Single season highs, 4,338 passing yards, 48 passing touchdowns, 1,077 rushing yards with 15 additional rushing touchdowns, and he has two state championships under his belt.
2: Freaking love Cooper Legaw. I mean, he's a dog, but I think there might be better quarterbacks out there. And I'm pretty sure of those 9,000 yards, like 7,000 of them went to Puka.
3: Yeah, I was going to say, I would pass on him too. I like Cooper Legaw a lot, but he had an enormous outlet in Puka.
2: Who was his running back?
3: Wasn't it
2: the person I would not like to tackle? Yes, yeah. Noah Sewell.
3: For a couple plays a game, because, you know, you can only give him 6-8 touchdowns in a game, and you got to pull him off the field. So
2: that whole team was a cheat code. All four of your linemen are going D1? Must be nice.
0: Okay, next quarterback. We're cutting Cooper Legaw from our team. Next quarterback, Helaman Kasuga.
2: Ooh.
0: 11,561 career pass yards, 114 career passing touchdowns, 1,171 career rush yards with 14 rushing touchdowns. Single season highs, 4,145 pass yards, 37 passing touchdowns, 567 rush yards, and 10 rushing touchdowns. Three state championships under his belt. 23, 24, 25, of course, did it at two different schools.
3: How many quarterbacks have we... Is this the fifth?
0: This is number five. You've kept two, kept Dart and Riley Nelson, and you have cut Bryson Barnes and Cooper Legaw.
2: This is such a tough one.
3: This is a really tough one.
2: I mean, I love Helaman Kasuga. I went to his signing day. I love his dad, Nephi. I just don't know if I don't know what's next. I don't know if I'd keep him. And that hurts my heart to say. I hate this game. This is evil, Jeff.
3: So you're not deciding this one?
2: No, I said I'm going to go with not keeping Helaman Kasuga.
0: Wow.
3: I don't know that I saw that one coming.
0: I didn't see that one coming. Not from Moose. I thought for sure.
3: Oh, so you thought I would cut him. Okay.
0: I didn't know what you'd think.
3: Yeah. The measuring stick here is very subjective, right? I loved Helaman, watching him really come on the scene as a sophomore. Junior year he got hurt, right?
0: Correct. Mm-hmm.
3: And then the senior year, you know, he's able to come back, felt like his trajectory really got off course because of that injury, right? Yeah. We never really got to see him become what we thought he'd become because he missed so much time that junior year.
0: Yeah.
3: If he is healthy his 3 years, it is a no doubt take for me. That injury is where it gets really tricky for me. I hate to pass on him. I hate to cut him.
2: I put him on the chalkboard and he's a genius.
3: I know. I'm actually probably leaning towards take.
2: I have no problem with that whatsoever. Okay, take.
0: I think that's the right call.
2: Now I feel like an idiot for even throwing out cut. Thanks, you guys.
0: He's still top five in career passing yards.
3: And that's where, for me, it's like, I wish he didn't get hurt.
0: His senior season plays out the exact same way, season.
3: Plus, had 3/4 of a season from his junior year.
0: He sets every record in the state. Yeah. Okay. All right, you're keeping Helam and Kasuga.
2: Thank you, Dane.
0: Keeping Helam and Kasuga. Next quarterback, Nate Dolly. 12,467 career pass yards, 128 career passing touchdowns, 910 career rushing yards with 28 career rushing touchdowns, highest single seasons, 4,005 pass yards, 54 pass touchdowns, 454 rush yards, and 13 rush touchdowns. Those are a single season high, and of course he has the one state championship under his belt last season. Are you keeping Nate Dolly?
2: I don't know if I am. This is one that really hurts, too. I think he had a phenomenal senior season, but it was the other three seasons that kind of killed it for me because he just didn't get it across the finish line to get those state titles in those previous three seasons.
3: You know, this is one where, and this may be a controversial take, so Moose, feel free to save me on this one. You know, he had so much talent around him as well that I wonder if he plays for another program in another circumstance, what level of success does he have? Very talented kid, right? But you look at all the options he had with Livingston and with White. I mean, like there
2: Crew were Jones.
3: Yeah, so many guys. I don't know if you look at him independently where he stacks up. So I would probably lean towards passing here as well.
2: I'd agree with that because you look at Riley Nelson; he didn't have quite the amount of talent around him.
3: Yeah, Riley made players right. Like
0: number two all time in passing yards in the state, number two in completions in the state, and you guys are cutting him.
3: He's a great player.
0: I'm not playing.
2: Cool, Jeff. Jeff creates this game where we're going to get so much hate. And
3: let's make everyone mad at Moose and Dane. Oh, yeah. This will be fun.
2: All right, let's take their best quarterback ever from a school.
0: We're moving on. We're moving to the next quarterback. All right, here we go. Next. This one is going to be tough.
2: Fantastic.
3: What number is this?
0: Bessinger. We're on quarterback number seven. Trayden Bessinger, 10,908 pass yards. 127 pass touchdowns, 395 rush yards, 7 rushing touchdowns, single season highs, 4,313 pass yards, 53 pass touchdowns, 173 rush yards, and 3 scores, did not win a state championship.
2: I think that might be the determining factor for me, the last statement right there. Kid's a winner. I love him. He's such a stud. It was a blast watching him, and you can see how much Davis is missing him this year. I mean, I'm going to go with, just like a quarterback, I'm going to pass.
3: Mm. I would take him. And here's why. Here's why.
2: Tell me.
3: Oh, did I see a head shake there?
0: No.
3: Oh, okay. Okay. here's why I would take Trayden Bessinger. You could argue of all the quarterbacks we've talked about that played at a 4A level or higher, I don't know how his line stacked up with some of those other quarterbacks.
2: Okay.
3: So he had to do a lot more from that position than some of the others on this list. He also, I think, was incredibly effective in running the offense. I mean, last year, I think his completion percentage was over 70%. The gap of Davis to not win a state championship, I don't feel was a quarterback, and I'd even say by extension, an offensive problem. I think there were defensive challenges in opposing teams that they played. And even if you want to say the offense struggled, the place where the offense struggled was in the trenches with the O-line. And so I think from a talent ability, if you take Trayton Bessinger and you put him at a corner canyon, you put him at a tent view, you put him in an Orem or Ridgeline, that kid is going to light it up. And he still lit it up despite not having protection in front that most of these other quarterbacks did.
2: Well, I think some of the kids they lost throughout the years was pretty rough with
3: I don't disagree.
2: But
3: that still is the reality of him playing that position.
2: How many quarterbacks can we take left, and how many are
0: you got left? Three takes left, and we'll do, I don't know, we're on quarterback number 7 of 12.
2: We can take him, yeah.
0: Okay, we're taking Trayden Bessinger.
2: But I want to take all of these. I want to make that clear.
0: Okay, come on. All right. Cam Cooper, 11,372 pass yards, 118 career pass touchdowns. Did I type this right? I think I might have missed a letter. I have 19 career rushing yards. I know there was some negative rush yards early in his career. That might be wrong. It definitely is wrong. Career rushing touchdowns, 11. Single season highs, 4,726 pass yards, 58 pass touchdowns. This is how we know we're wrong on the career rushing yards. 171 rush yards was his high, with 7 rush touchdowns. Of course, he did have a state championship in 2017.
2: I mean, he turned Lehigh around, but if you take away Dallin Holker, that stat line, I don't think it is what it is. He having Ed Larson behind him helped him out a ton. I think I'm going to not take him, much to the chagrin of the Pioneers, just because there's not a lot of spots left.
3: Yeah, so we've taken 4 quarterbacks. We have 2 left, and how many more are on the list?
0: We will do 12 total. So this is quarterback number 8.
3: Okay, so we have 4 more after this and 2 spots remaining.
0: Correct.
3: I would also pass on Cam and Cooper.
0: Okay. Passing on Cam and Cooper. Okay, Britton Covey. Somebody said he's coming. You guys could have the debate.
2: Bring it on.
0: 4,533 career pass yards, 56 career pass touchdowns, 3,037 career rush yards, 45 rush touchdowns. Single season highs, 2,602 pass yards with 30 passing touchdowns, 1,640 rush yards with 28 rushing touchdowns. 3 state championships under his belt, but 2 of those when he was the primary quarterback.
2: He's probably the best player I've seen in high school.
3: 4,000 career passing yards. We have guys who have done that in a season.
2: How many rushing yards, though?
3: Yeah, 3,000. No, that's great.
2: He made the difference in state title games.
3: He turned that team around that season.
0: Did he lose a game?
2: No.
0: He didn't lose a single game.
2: He never lost. And he went to California. He played Troy Warner's team and made him look silly.
3: And this is where, for me, so how do you want to measure our quarterbacks, Moose?
2: Wins.
3: You want to measure quarterbacks on wins?
2: Wins is a big thing for me.
3: And I'm fine with that, but I'm just saying,
2: statistics are great, but you get a care offense and you could throw for 3,000 yards.
3: Thank you, Moose.
2: I know.
0: Now you got to do what he wants after that.
3: Jeez.
2: But
3: would I want a state championship too?
2: Possibly.
3: Hey.
2: But Britton Covey changed Timview's fortunes around.
3: He did.
2: And he had a lot of talent around him.
3: But I would argue he played out of position, and give credit to that coaching staff for being willing to figure out how to make it work with him by taking snaps.
2: Sure.
3: But it's been rare to hear one of these quarterbacks throw for less than 10,000 yards in their career, and he's at 4. And so it's like, well, do you want a quarterback or do you want an athlete? And I'm okay if we say we're going to take him because he's an athlete, but I'm not like he's a top quarterback, because they did not use him in a quarterback fashion. They used him to establish a ground game that was extremely effective and nearly impossible to stop.
2: I mean, I didn't get him at BYU, and I want to get him here.
3: And where would you have put him at BYU?
2: I would have put him at a wide receiver.
3: Okay. And that's where, for me, it's like, look, extremely talented athlete. We all know what happened to Britton Covey. I'm not saying this to diss on Britton at all.
2: No.
0: We're going to need an answer, gentlemen.
2: Is he a dropback quarterback? No. Is he a dual threat that relies on his legs more and still got it done with his 150-pound soaking wet frame and dominated to a level that I haven't seen in this state for a long, long time by himself? Yeah.
3: Where would that fit in today's game?
2: In today's game?
3: Yeah.
2: In high school?
3: Yeah.
2: He'd still do the same thing.
3: Okay.
2: Have you watched his film recently?
3: No, I haven't.
0: Are we taking
3: time here, Jeff. Okay?
0: I'm aware of the time you're taking.
3: I'm fine if you want to take him.
2: Yeah, I want to take him. I actually have him on my phone. I watch his huddle highlights as much as you watch Space Jam.
3: I like he was on the line right now. He's going to be like, sorry, Britton.
0: Okay, we're taking Britton Covey. Okay, so we've got to hustle through these last few.
2: Okay.
0: Alex Caressa.
2: Oh, I hate you.
0: 10,951 pass yards, 101 career pass touchdowns, 1,095 career rushing yards with 29 rushing touchdowns. Season highs, 3,983 passing yards, 39 passing touchdowns, 698 rush yards with 19 rushing touchdowns. No state championships.
2: For him, he's the most competitive human being I've ever met.
3: And this will ruin your relationship with him.
2: I know it will.
0: Yeah, we're going to clip this, make sure that this is the exact clip.
2: I'm not
0: going to
2: get any wood and grill. He was going to give us hats all around. I'd probably just take... He didn't have much around him. He had Moroni, Lulu, Pututau, and that's it. And he is... I mean, what he did in college was amazing, too. Going to Portland State, winning games
3: there. I think it's okay
2: to
3: evaluate here, Moose. Who else do you think is on this list? We only have two more names after this.
2: He's probably going to put like freaking Ammon Olsen or something weird like that. I'd like to take Alex Caressa just because he would win with whatever.
3: I did not cover a lot of Alex Caressa, so I don't have a great feel for his game. So
2: I'm not going to take Alex Caressa.
3: You're not?
2: I think he's got other kids on this list, and I think Alex Caress is going to...
3: Let me just say this. You would take Ammon Olsen over Alex Caressa?
2: I wouldn't. I just don't know who... He's going to throw Alex Hart on there.
3: You would take Alex Hart over...
2: I don't know if I would, because if I put Alex Caressa in that offense, he might do better.
3: So this is my point, right? Like, think about who we haven't listed. Do you really feel like there's...
2: I don't think there's a better athlete competitor than Alex Caressa.
3: So do you want to take him?
2: Yes.
3: I'm relying on my analyst here because I don't know what Caressa's game.
0: Like,
3: well,
0: you've
3: enough.
0: Taken Alex Caressa.
2: Yeah.
3: Who'd we miss?
0: I did not stack. This was going to be the next quarterback. It was going to be Isaac Wilson. Career passing yards, 8,757. 94 career passing touchdowns. 2,068 career rushing yards, 18 career rushing touchdowns, season highs of 45, 95, 49, 13, 04, and 13.
3: We got one more on our list, but we're going to have to get to it when we come back. We got to take a break. We'll be back. We'll finish up Jeff's sick little game here on the Friday Night Tailgate on KSL Sports.
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0: Jeff Hansen. We've got Moose Bingham here in studio. Jeff's been really trying to make Moose and I unpopular with previous quarterbacks in the state. He's doing a bang-up job, by the way. We've gone through 11 of the 12. Jeff, we've got our roster set. Tell us who was the last candidate that we did not get a chance to review.
1: Well, that you pre-cut is what happened.
0: Yeah,
1: you filled up your team of six. Austin Kafensis was our last quarterback. 12,929 career pass yards, 114 career passing touchdowns, 6,749 career rush yards with 100 career rush touchdowns.
2: Wow.
1: Single season highs, 38-62, 40, 18-84, and 25, and he has one state championship under his belt.
0: Yeah, that's a good one.
1: So your team, just to recap,
0: yep.
1: You picked, in the pick six, you kept Jackson Dart, Riley Nelson, Helaman Kasuga, Traydon Bessinger, Britton Covey, and Alex Caressa. Pretty darn good team of quarterbacks. And you let Cam Cooper, Isaac Wilson, Austin Kafensis, Nate Dolly, Bryson Barnes, and Cooper Laga go.
0: I feel okay.
2: I'm actually kind of pumped.
0: I feel okay.
1: Okay.
0: There's a couple names you don't have on here, Jeff, which I was kind of nervous about, right? Yep. I mean, we can start with, I don't know, number two pick, Zach
1: right?
0: Wilson.
1: There's a lot.
0: I mean,
1: of...
0: really, here's the question. Why didn't you put Zach on the list? Let's put you on the hot seat. What were you thinking, Jeff, to not include Zach Wilson?
1: I was thinking there's a lot of really good quarterbacks, and I didn't have to say this was the 12th best. I could have picked Jeff Hansen and made you guys make a decision. He could have been the last pick, and you were deliberating between you're deliberating between Alex Caressa. What do? We keep him? And then, boom, Jeff Hansen's your next pick. Like, we could have done that. So, yeah, no, I'm playing the game is what I'm playing. But, no, there's some really talented quarterbacks. Maddox Madsen did not get on the list. Cody Wilstead was a guy that I looked at. Zach Wilson, of course, is a guy that I looked at.
0: Still a name that has not been mentioned.
1: Well, one,
0: and I don't expect him to, but man, I love this.
1: For
0: kid.
1: A single season, there was one quarterback that I did look at, but the career just didn't stack up. Boone Abbott at American Florida.
0: Boone
2: is a stud.
1: Phenomenal one season, and he could have easily made this list. So there's probably 10, 12 other guys that are truly all-time quarterbacks that have come out of this state. We've had really good quarterback play here in the state of Utah.
0: Any that you feel like, Moose, that you haven't heard, that you're like, that's one that stood out to you that you liked or worth
2: playing with Ammon Olson. Ammon was very, very good, and he had one year. Jordy Brown was good. Dallin Cutler was good. Ryan Rosenvault was good. But randomly, Stephen Cantwell is one that I would throw in there. Two state titles.
0: Unsung at Bingham.
2: Well, you look at his career even after Bingham, going down to Utah Tech or Dixie State at the time. Dominated. Goes to Snow College after that. Comes in number two in the nation. Then he goes to Weber State. Leads them to the playoffs. Yeah. Very unheralded, unorthodox, but phenomenal quarterback from every single level.
0: You know, Bronson Barron, a young man who went and played at Weber State.
1: Very good.
0: I'll tell you the one that I loved watching this kid play, and I don't know what it was. There was just something about this young man that I loved. Only played one year at Jordan High School. Drew Lisk.
1: Yeah,
2: ooh,
1: very good.
0: I don't know if you guys remember Drew, but man, I loved watching that kid play. Went up to Utah, and I always felt like every spring I was like, "That's the best quarterback."
1: Yeah.
0: Like I loved watching Drew Lisk. I don't know what it was about him, but fan.
1: And we could keep going. I mean, Devin Brown had a single season at corner that he was phenomenal.
0: Cody Hagan.
1: Cole Hagan was very good.
0: Cole.
1: Yeah,
0: yep.
1: Cole Hagan was very good.
0: Cody was good too.
2: All of Jordan's quarterbacks were
1: Emerson,
2: wild.
1: You look at what Emerson Guileman did at Bountiful and winning a state championship. That was pretty darn impressive, and the teams that he had to beat in order to get there. And this is really, I mean, in the last 20, 25 years, right? I mean, there's certainly others that you could go further back in time, but yeah, a lot of really good quarterbacks. I think you guys did pretty good. I think that team, for not knowing what's coming next, and I think you guys did pretty well. I think there's certainly some debate to be had about Kafensis and Cam Cooper both, but I think you guys came up with a pretty good team and made wise decisions along the way.
2: I thought you were going to throw like Jim McMahon in there. And
1: no, and you could, right? But like, what did he do at Roy? I don't know. Like I know he was very good.
0: State championship, right?
1: Yeah.
2: I believe so.
1: Yeah.
2: That's it.
1: And that's all that I couldn't tell you his passing stats. I couldn't tell you the type of offense that he played in. I could tell you what he did at BYU.
3: But Jace Palmer in San Juan. Ooh.
1: Jace Palmer.
2: That's a solid pull.
0: That's one of those where the lower classification, you maybe don't, doesn't come quick to mind, right? Yeah. But that's a good one.
1: There's a lot of quarterbacks that we could have talked about.
2: Yeah.
1: Been a pretty good quarterback state.
2: Can't wait to do this with kickers next week.
1: Yeah, that'll be fun.
0: Hey, actually, Moose isn't here next week, right? So we can take care of that. 30 oh, seconds, yeah. Jeff.
1: All due respect to all of them, but they're all cut. We're looking for some other players.
0: Whoa. I take Moose.
2: Oh, thank you. I appreciate it.
1: Yeah.
2: Oh, wow.
1: As a kicker?
2: Well, not take me as a quarterback.
1: Take him as a broadcaster?
2: Oh, there we go.
1: Love to have him on the team as a kicker. Man. I mean, I don't know.
0: Hey, he beat Pleasant Grove.
1: There you go.
2: Oh,
1: hey, we've got.
0: I think that was the infamous interview, was it not? That game.
2: Oh, there were a couple bad ones.
0: No, I know, but that was the one, the walk off at PG, right?
2: Yep, that was bad. Yeah.
0: Oh yeah.
1: I got a score update for you.
0: Okay.
2: Oh, hit us. Let's go.
1: Weber Brighton.
0: Oh boy.
1: It is all knotted up. 31-31.
2: Really?
1: With the last check, 9 minutes to go in the game.
0: By the way, oh my goodness. Jeff, I know I'm going to get this wrong, but do we need to start talking Roosevelt?
1: We always need to start talking Roosevelt. Yes.
0: Tonight, there was a battle.
1: Yeah.
0: Out in Roosevelt.
1: Yeah.
0: You see that?
1: I see it.
0: How about the mighty Cougars of Uinta? 22-21, yeah. They get the win over Uinta. A pair of 30-yard touchdown runs from Dylan Watahamaji. Maybe?
1: God, it feels like we've been talking about Dylan Watahamaji for a while. Because we called.
0: We did the game at Ogden.
1: At Ogden, and it was him at quarterback, yep. And he's still there. My goodness.
0: Getting a nice rivalry win for the old Cougs. That'll make Atlee Ziff and Union Nation pretty proud out there. Congratulations.
1: I got one more. My goodness, this game. Harriman and Stansbury, 33-29 Mustangs. 4 minutes, about 4.5 minutes to go in the game.
0: What an effort by Stansbury, huh? Can't wait to see how that one turns out.
1: Yeah.
0: Hey, we got some other games going on right now, or we've got some games that are wrapping up. We talk about this new mercy rule and the effect it has. Viewmont Cypress, that game was over about an hour and a half ago. That one was all Vikings. Kanab with a solid victory over North Sevier. Let's see, just looking for some of those that had kind of the early finishes. Copper Hills, boy, when was the last time that Copper Hills had a victory in a mercy rule? That program has been, you know, one that's taken a lot of lumps along the way. 55-7, that game was complete through three. Copper Hills with a victory over West Jordan.
2: Darius Matthews doing a phenomenal job there.
0: He's got a good staff out there, too, by the way.
2: Tyron Morris Edwards getting her done.
0: Duchesne solid over Cottonwood in a mercy rule game, and oh, there's another mercy rule, Jeff. You seen this bad boy? What is going on?
1: Bryson Ridge is what's going on. Three touchdowns for the Falcons. 46-0. They go home early. The Falcons, F-F-F-A-L-C-C-C-O-N-F-A-L-C-O-N. Falcons! 2-0, Clearfield, man.
0: What in the world?
1: If you don't think they're getting rankings or they're getting votes in this week's power rankings, you are sorely mistaken.
0: By the way,
1: spoiler alert, the votes that Clearfield receives are coming from right here. And they might get 25 of them by the time all is said and done.
0: Just so you know, not only was a mercy rule win, walk-off Jace Ellis with a 23-yard touchdown run, 9:41 to go in the fourth quarter. No PAT needed because it's 44-plus, and we're just heading to the bus, and we're riding home happy, Jeff. Let's talk a little bit because you are a proud Clearfield alum.
1: Yes.
0: What is that bus ride like for these players having that kind of a night? 2-0 or the mighty Falcons of Clearfield High?
1: It's huge. I mean, all kidding aside, right? It has been a long time since Clearfield has been 2-0. It's been tough for the Falcons. And all kidding aside, this is awesome for that program. I mean, this is a program that has a lot of history. They have been a very good football team. New schools, realignment, things like that have really made it tough for Clearfield. When Coach Caputo took that job, he left a really good Farmington team, and he had other options. And he went to Clearfield, and the first thing he did was called Freddie Fernandez and said, hey, help me come and establish something here at Clearfield. Freddie has since moved on, but he brought that culture to Clearfield. Coach Caputo is fantastic football coach. there is going to be credibility with what he says with those kids. That those kids are going to have a confidence that hasn't existed inside the Clearfield locker room in a long time. And if you look ahead at Clearfield's schedule,
0: and look, this is actually fascinating because next week is going to be a really good test for them.
1: Yeah,
0: really good.
1: Yeah,
0: test
1: they
0: for
1: go
0: them.
1: On the road to a Layton team that Clearfield's going to be confident,
0: closer than expected against Tippview.
1: Yep.
0: They're pitching a shutout tonight, by the way.
1: Yeah, against Northridge.
0: Yep.
1: We'll watch out for shutout for sure.
0: It's on there.
1: But you look ahead at this Clearfield schedule. They've got Ogden after Layton. Ogden did get a win, 7-6 over Bonneville tonight. But that's a game that Clearfield, I'm sure, is saying, okay, we got a shot here. Westfield is on the schedule later. Westfield struggled again a little bit today. What does that look like? Roy's had its scuffles. Bonneville's had its scuffles. Northridge. Suddenly, Clearfield is looking at this, and they are believing that they can 5-5, 6-4. They can compete for a playoff spot in this new format.
0: Playoffs.
1: Clearfield is feeling confident at 2-0, and especially with a blowout win. Look, I'm happy, but also really just happy for those kids. Bryson Ridge. We talked about him as an explosive return man on special teams. He had 3 touchdowns, including another kickoff return for a touchdown tonight.
0: By the way, our KSL Game Night Live game of the week. Longhorns starting to find their footing. Couple touchdowns. That game's 20-14 in the fourth quarter.
1: You knew it'd come. At some point, you knew that Easton Eilertson's not going to stay down for long.
0: Good for Clearfield. If you're a Clearfield fan, you're going to want to give us a follow because you're just going to be talking a lot of Falcons this week.
1: I can promise you there's nobody that's going to be covering
0: MVP.
1: Clearfield more than us.
0: It's Oh, all right.
1: Weber, go ahead. Touchdown, 38-31 now over Brighton. Less than 3 minutes to go.
0: Trying to see how much time we got left in that KSL game. Is post-game. Oh, wow. Oh, yeah, because it started late. So we're going to dive in and start going through some of these scores. Yeah, Jeff, go ahead.
1: Stansbury, inside a minute to play. With
0: what?
1: The go-ahead touchdown, 36-33 over Harriman.
0: All right, let's talk about that one. Because if I recall correctly, I think Harriman was the coach's pick to win Region 2 this year.
1: Yeah.
0: Harriman gets the win over Bountiful. They go to Stansbury. What is this? If they're able to hold on, right, what do we take from this game, Jeff?
1: Look, the Stallions are for real. They've got a run game with Petty Vaca. That changes that entire team. We know that Brighton Reitzel can throw the ball, and he's certainly done that again tonight. We know that they've got some studs on defense, and remember, Bronx Baker, if he's playing tonight, he's playing hurt. I know that there's an injury there. I don't think he's playing at all. They've got offensive weapons. We talked about it last week. Luve Hilu is on that coaching staff now. And when I talked with some of those coaches out there at Stansbury, they said that when Luve joined the staff over the summer, all of a sudden everything changed inside that locker room because that was a guy that...
0: How could it not, by the way?
1: Absolutely, right? That's a guy from the area. He played at, you know, Tooele, Stansbury, but he's from out there on that side of the mountain. He is young enough that he can relate to these kids still. And he's able to say, guys, this is exactly what it takes to win. And this is what it takes to get to the next level. And you can hear that from your coaches all day long. He might not be saying anything different than what Coach Walker's been saying for years now out there at Stansbury. But all of a sudden, you see it from a guy that you can relate to because he's just a few years older than you. And you start to buy in. And that's what happened this summer. And you're starting to see Stansbury, well, there's something cooking out there.
0: You know, there was I heard something last week. I'm trying to remember where it came from. I thought someone said Stansbury might be the team to beat in 4A. I don't know who that was, but I heard it somewhere. But somewhere. You know, you see a game like this, and it's like, well, that just put a lot of validity to that kind of a claim. Whoever was bold enough to make such a claim last week
1: seemed like a crazy thing to say. But you do. You look around, and Crimson is. A little bit of a dogfight with Provo. Ridgeline was in a dogfight with Park City. Stansbury, they're in a dogfight too, but they're in a dogfight against Harriman.
0: And that's a top 5 team in 6A. I don't know if they're top 3, but they're certainly top 5.
1: Yeah.
0: Right? And
1: well,
0: again, you talk about the expectations, you talk about their running game.
1: Yeah.
0: I mean, they're big too. Harriman's big up front. And in fact, you're able to stay with them.
1: Like, that's what it's going to be for Stansbury, even if they don't hold on and win this game. You just competed with one of the best offensive lines in the state.
0: Like, yeah.
1: There's not going to be anybody else on Stansbury's schedule.
0: You will not have to face that again.
1: Yeah. Like, and so if you can do that, okay. Moose looks confused.
2: We might need to double check that score.
1: Deseret News has it 36-33.
2: I've got 39-36 on Max Preps.
0: Oh.
1: Well, there was still time. So
0: that's
1: has Harriman scored? Because there was what? A minute? There was a.
0: It says under a minute left. Did they return a kick?
1: Did they return a kick? Yeah. I mean, this may have just happened.
0: See, and this is why we go back to a real genius last week, because they just threw in kickoffs.
1: Oh, man.
2: Might have been a punt. Could get another dot on the bingo board.
1: There we go. Yeah, we'll have to look and see what happens there. But, I mean, everything we just said.
0: It's still true.
1: It's still true. It's still 100% for 4A Stansbury, true. You're looking at this, and, man, you're feeling good.
2: I didn't think this would be a competitive game at all. When you've got the line that Harriman has, I thought they were just going to run through Stansbury. It shows not just that a running back coach came in, but a defensive line coach, a linebacker coach, and a safeties coach. The defense really stepped up huge for this to be that type of a game.
0: Yeah. Man, good on them. Do you want to start going through some scores here, Jeff?
1: Yeah, let's do it.
0: We've got a bit of time still with that KSL Game Night Live game. Down, I think, about 8 minutes or so. So, all right, where do you want to start?
1: Well, I'm looking at our Davis and Fremont. We needed to see a bounce back from Davis, especially offensively. I've got them, last check, 49-28 over Fremont. That's the offense we expected to see from the Darts. And good for Brody Scheinberg. Look, all the conversation that is more than justified about Itai Howe and Sparrow and Sam Coleman and all of the weapons that they've got on that offense. It doesn't work if the quarterback can't get the ball where it needs to go, especially in that offense. More than, you know, just about any offense, the quarterback doesn't have to be all world, but he's got to get it out on time and on target and let those playmakers make plays. We didn't see that against Corner Canyon. Great bounce back game for Brody Scheinberg. Give him some confidence going into the rest of the season. They've got the weapons. We know that. They've got the playmakers to contend with anybody. If the quarterback can deliver like he has tonight, then the Darts are they're not going anywhere.
0: You know, you started us off previewing Timpanogos and Desert Hills. The Thunder had to come from behind in that one, gave up an early touchdown, but nice bounce back. Seth Brown had a pair of touchdowns, one rushing, one receiving, as they get the 29-13 victory over Timpanogos. Not quite the 40-point effort they had last week.
1: Can we call that a rural comeback?
0: I don't know. Is Desert Hills rural? I don't know.
1: They're not Wasatch Front. You're right.
0: Okay.
1: No. You're right.
0: I think that might be a bit of a stretch.
1: Well, I'm trying to fill out the bingo board.
0: Yeah, we've been so close. We can't finish it off.
1: Yeah, I'm looking up and down, and I don't know. It's getting tough. That game up in, I guess it's in Bear River. I was going to say Brigham City, but Box Elder and Bear River. That's still, at last check, there's still 10 minutes to go in the game, but it is back and forth. Box Elder is clinging to a 36-34 lead. Bear River has done a good job of keeping Judd Howells out of the end zone. He's only scored one touchdown, and that doesn't seem newsworthy, but when you look at what Judd Howells usually does, that's pretty darn newsworthy.
0: Yeah. Richfield-Grantsville, been an interesting one. Grantsville's trying to make that rural comeback. They have reeled off 17 unanswered to tie that game up inside the three-minute mark in the fourth quarter. Crew Allred able to find Dawson Dunleavy from 45 yards out to tie that one up. Can they finish it off? We'll see, but good battle there in a lower classification game.
1: Pineview, we're not counting Desert Hills as rural, so we're not counting Pineview as a rural comeback.
0: Yeah.
1: But they did get the win. Cedars' winning streak is snapped at 14 games. Pineview with two late touchdowns in the fourth quarter. A touchdown with 4 minutes to go and a touchdown with 2 minutes to go. And they sneak away with a 34-30 win over Cedar.
0: Canyonview took on Dixie. Canyonview's been one of those programs. It's been built up a little bit in recent years, Jeff. Mm-hmm. No longer kind of that Friday night game that you look forward to, and did a nice job tonight against Dixie. Strong first half really set the tone as the Falcons able to cruise 41-26 the victory. And what you have to be really probably most impressed with is just the versatility tonight. Rushing touchdowns from Jace Floyd, Camden Sheridan, Ian Williams. Passing touchdowns from different QBs. A lot of different contributors tonight for Canyon View as they get the victory from start to finish over the Dixie Flyers.
1: Game that we haven't talked about a ton, Farmington at Bountiful, the Red Hawks. My goodness, they're up 35-10 with 2.5 minutes to play. Mason Tidwell has a pair of touchdown catches, but really a strong performance from Bountiful that nearly came back and got a come-from-behind win against Harriman. They fought. They were down big in that game, and they came back and made it close. And they kept the momentum rolling in this one, 35-10 over their maybe rival. We'll let other people decide.
0: We talked about one of the Region 8 favorites this year in Salem Hills. And Spanish Fork, the Dons, get the job done. As James Buck had 4 rushing touchdowns for Spanish Fork, including the game winner, just under 6 to go. As they get the 33-28 victory over Salem Hills. Boy, what a big win for Spanish Fork. As, man, I don't know that we talked about they put up a lot of points last week. I don't know that I expected them to be able to go toe-to-toe with this Salem Hills team, Jeff. And yet they find a way to pull it off. And nice win.
1: Yeah, that's a great win. It's now final. Harriman does complete the comeback.
0: Wow.
1: And according to the box score, we're going to have to try to find a way to get eyes on this one. With 3 seconds left, a 50-yard Bryson Sweeney touchdown pass to Hayes Priest, and that is the game winner.
3: Wow.
1: We'll see if we can't get film on that one, because we're going to probably have to talk about that next week.
0: I would not ask Stansbury for that film, Jeff.
1: We'll find ways to get that film.
0: We talked about players you wouldn't want to be on film. I would imagine that last play. That is a
1: man. What a game! Tough one. What a game!
0: What a game! And look, if you're Stansbury, okay, let's talk about that bus ride.
1: Yeah,
0: right, you're the coach. You're that close, right? You give up on a final play. What's the message in that locker room? If you're a player, what are you thinking? I mean, how do you quickly clear the mechanism from that one and build on it?
1: Yeah, you're bummed, right? I mean, obviously, you think you have a huge, massive upset, and then it's kind of stripped away from you. You're bummed out. That tonight's going to sting. There's no question. If I'm the coaching staff, I am going through that film, and I am highlighting good after good after good after good, because Stansbury had a lot of good in that game. And it's one of the top teams in the state, right? Yeah. And you just proved that they need a throwaway Hail Mary to beat you. Like that's how close this game was. I think that you have confidence. Tonight's going to be brutal. Tonight's tough. But after today, maybe after tomorrow, when they get back into the film room, maybe Monday, maybe tomorrow still stings a little bit. But by the time they get back to practice on Monday, there's a lot of good that they're going to be able to take away from this game.
0: You know, we've been kind of toying around with comebacks tonight. Westfield has the lead over Woods Cross in the fourth quarter, 21-20.
1: They have the name Field in the school.
0: Is that a rural comeback?
1: If Fields aren't rural, then what is? Man. We do have a potential shutout here. Pleasant Grove, Westlake Pleasant Grove.
0: Surprising, right? Because one of the names on our board is Malik Sika.
1: Yeah.
0: And surprising to see that he's not had an opportunity to get the thunder on the board, because he's one of the more dynamic receivers in the state this year, Jeff.
1: He's fantastic. The Utah State commit, very, very good player, very good basketball player, just a really good athlete. And there's a lot of talent on that Westlake team. PG, I mean, all hats off to the Vikings. Still, at last check, still a full quarter to play, so that game could still go any direction. But Pleasant Grove, I mean, that's a really strong bounce-back performance so far.
0: We talk about some of the out-of-state matchups tonight, Lone Peak and IMG. This was IMG from the get-go, as they just probably took out a lot of frustration from last year, Jeff, and you know, it's one of those where if you're a lone peak, you're like, oh, great. We have to bear the brunt of, I guess it wasn't, it was two years ago, right? But, yeah, time flies, right? but yeah, that was all IMG from the get-go, and just not much Lone Peak could do on this Friday night. It's, no. 52-3?
1: Yeah. That's just
0: 59-3, my apologies.
1: Just a brutal matchup. Weber did get the win. It is final now, 38-31 over Brighton. Great, great bounce back performance for the Warriors. Creed DeVries, I believe, yeah, 3 touchdown catches for DeVries. That's the way to do it. Find a way to get the ball to DeVries. He's as explosive of a wide receiver as there is in the state this year. So good, strong performance for Carter Payne and company.
0: We talked a little bit about the Battle of the Rock, Skyline Olympus, and that game that was 2-0 at half, and we really thought, Jeff, we had something special boiling up. Skyline gets 21 points in that second half. Tate Johnson with a pair of rushing touchdowns. Sam Nada had a pick six.
1: Golly.
0: But and then ended up with a touchdown reception to make it a one-possession game, but not enough. As Skyline, boy, how big of a win is this for Skyline? Again, we talk about, you know, Olympus jumping on the scene. Actually, we'll come back and talk about this because I think there's a lot with this game, how those teams were coming in, new coaching staffs. We're going to come back and talk about this battle, Skyline getting that 21-16 win. We'll head to a break, be back. You're watching Friday Night Tailgate Show on KSL Sports.
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0: Justin Moose Bingham here in studio as we're just waiting this Westfield Woods Cross game come down to this final possession, 21-20. Westfield in the lead, but Woods Cross driving, had a fourth down conversion run by Halsbach. They've got it inside the red zone. The Cats do, as we're inside 2 minutes. We'll keep you apprised as that game goes on. But Jeff, I want to talk about that Skyline Olympus game. What do you got, Jeff?
1: Grantsville completes the comeback.
0: What?
1: 31-24 final over Richfield. That's a game that Richfield at the half, 24-7.
0: And Grantsville scored to tie it up with just 3 minutes to go, so they get that ball back and end up scoring. What was the final?
1: Yeah, Dawson Dunleavy, his second touchdown, the game winner, what proved to be the game winner, was his second touchdown in a minute and 45 seconds.
2: Wow.
1: He had a 45-yard pass from Crew Allred with about 3 minutes to go, and then the game winner with a minute 15 left, and then the defense held on.
0: By the way, this one's final now. PG shuts out Westlake. Look out.
1: Ooh, are we close?
0: Are we are close there him? As well. 14-0 your final score, as Cannon Jacobson had a touchdown pass. And Tabake Wolfgram with a 60-yard touchdown run in the third quarter. Low-scoring affair, but Pleasant Grove gets the win over their former region rival.
1: Wow. Dan, where's a score got me away?
0: Well, we're a couple things away.
1: We talked about Malik Zika. But it feels forced a little bit.
2: Yeah.
1: We can't give ourselves the bingo on a forced one. We need Skorigami to come through. And
0: we've got a first and goal. Woods Cross converted. First and goal for the Cats. 1:30 to go. And that Brody Benson offense, man, it is just
1: so tough. This is right where Woods Cross was a week ago against Syracuse. And
0: all right, so they got the ball here at the 5. And it looks like Westfield has 2 timeouts. Do you hold here, or do you let them score and try to get this ball, Jeff?
1: If you're if you're going to let them score, you got to let them score.
0: Well, that's why I'm wondering, right?
1: But
0: like,
1: they're making
0: should you
1: the
0: have
1: tackle.
0: Let them go in there?
1: Yeah, well, yeah. I think at that point, I would have and say, let's let my offense that's found some momentum try to go make a game-winning play. But, I mean, for a minute there, they did not let them score, and then the timeout did not come in, and so I was getting a little flummoxed. There was some general confusion in my brain.
0: So we got a timeout there. Let's bounce back to some other scores. I can't remember what we've talked about. Hey, how about this? American Fork battling with Mater Dei. That's 17-11, Jeff.
1: Ooh. Hey. Put on for the state of Utah, AF. Let's go, caveman.
0: That's
1: get
0: right.
1: This thing done. But more than anything, get yourself some confidence, Jake Mattson. And if you're not on board with the Jake Mattson hype train yet, there's still time to get on early. We won't call you a bandwagoner yet. There's a lot of really good quarterbacks that are young right now, but he's absolutely among the best.
0: That last touchdown was Jake Mattson to Cash Taiese, 9-yard touchdown pass with 4:19 to go in the third. Late in the third quarter, that's a one-possession game.

0: This would be number 9. This would be under 10. It'd get us on the board. There's still 30 seconds left in that game, and as we've learned, a lot can happen in 30 seconds. Okay, Woods Cross did score.
1: Yep.
2: So now we've got 21-26 pending the PAT, but
1: hey,
2: they're going for two.
0: They go for two, right?
1: Yeah, not a bad idea here. While they're we'll call this one for you actually.
0: We got to get warmed up. Are you and I on a call this week?
1: Thanks for blowing that, Jeff.
0: Oh shit. We didn't say where. We might just be calling Dax's
1: game. Hey, Thursday night.
0: We might be calling Dax's game.
1: 2-point try. Oh, they carry him in. No, they say no good. I thought he got rolled into the end zone, but the official there saying no. Woods Cross can't believe there's 1:10 left. It's 26-21, and Westfield will get the ball. By the way, folks, if you joined us last week, that
0: could have been
1: the beauty. That could have been it right there. But that's okay.
0: Longhorns. If they're going to do the Longhorn thing, which actually, if you go out to Taylor, it makes a lot of sense.
1: Sure.
0: It fits. I do like that they've not just taken straight burnt orange. They've added a little bit of flair to it.
1: Yeah.
0: It looks good. Yeah. It's a good look.
1: Hey, we got a first. So we got a new high school up in old Midway.
0: Yeah.
1: Deer Creek.
0: Yeah.
1: I think they had their first touchdown in school history score tonight. So Kai Betzinger had a 6-yard touchdown throw to Jake Wolstenhume. They fell short, but man, whenever you get a first for a program,
0: that's cool.
1: It takes time to get momentum built, but wanted to call that out. Congratulations to the new Riverhawks of Deer Creek High School on their
0: another Riverhawk?
1: Yeah. Yeah, I'm not a fan. It's not their fault, right?
2: I feel like they picked the name, didn't they?
1: Some administrator picked it, so.
0: Is that how it happens? Because back in my day, students were voting.
2: We voted for it.
1: But it doesn't matter if they vote. Because this is look, if there's one thing you want to get Dusty going on, just talk to him about how Chargers came to be the mascot for Corner Canyon. He would let you know in about a 15-minute sermon why that process went awry.
0: I've never heard this story.
1: Oh, you haven't heard this? Do you know this story?
2: I thought it was we voted for it and it was supposed to be the Cougars.
1: Bingo! It was a vote, and it was Corner Canyon
0: not bingo.
1: Cougars.
2: Yeah, and then some
1: but administration.
0: You said bingo, so we're giving ourselves the bingo.
1: Oh, love it.
2: Nice.
1: But administration did, and the alliteration of it, and the C's and all that, and it was the colors, and it was a full end of Corner Canyon Cougars, right? So you can imagine Dusty how near and dear that would have been to his heart.
0: Yeah,
1: right?
0: He'd have loved that.
1: He would have loved that.
0: His two favorite teams.
1: But it did not. It was not pleasing, and thus a change was made.
0: Because of the BYU stuff?
1: I think there were a couple of factors. Well, I think that was part of it, because it was logo and color, so there was a very tight tie to that. But there is also a
2: group of
1: urban meaning to that terminology that they didn't want associated with the area. And so, Westfield, big play, up to the 50.
0: There's Eilertsen. That's the Eilertsen we expected to see.
1: So it got switched to Chargers.
0: Oh, my Chargers. There's another story that we'll share another
1: Well, you
0: day.
1: Shared that about San Diego Chargers.
0: Well, that, but another high school named Fubar. And
1: Westfield quickly up to the line, inside a minute to go. They're across the 50.
0: Ooh, he got popped on that one.
1: Boy, hit there immediately, short of the first down, and that clock moving still here.
0: Now, it looks like Westfield does have one timeout.
2: Yep.
0: Got to punch it into the end zone. And
2: they just took that timeout.
0: Oh, were they just shy of the first down?
1: Yes, they were.
0: Just shy. A team we haven't talked about at all, I don't think, yet. Mountain Crest. And look, they've played Deer Creek and they've played Wasatch. So they haven't played the toughest teams in the state yet, but 49-0 a week ago and 46-15, not quite a final score yet, over Wasatch right now. We saw this from the Mustangs last year, that offense just put up points. And here they are, 2 weeks into the season, and they're into the 40s both weeks.
1: How are we doing with our Scorigami game, Jeff?
0: I don't know. You put me on the spot. I was looking at Mountain Crest, you know?
2: I thought it was under 10. For the one thing.
1: Well, it was under 30 seconds.
0: It wasn't over.
1: So it was just whether it finalized or not.
0: And it's late enough in the day that I wasn't quick enough to vamp while I looked it up. So instead, I'll they opted to whine.
1: Box Elder pulling away from Bear River in that one. That one's 50-34. Love the fight from the Bears. I was hoping Coach Andrews' group would get that.

0: done. It's been a while since they've got a win in that series.
1: And now I've lost the game altogether, Dane. Let's see.
0: Oh, wide open. Woods Cross brought pressure, and they're able to get the first down, take that down to about the 30-yard line. So the Longhorns here on the move, drive continuing.
1: Park City, it is final. So according to our records, that 31-9 score what? Has now happened 9 times.
0: Give us, Jeff, a reason to celebrate. We got bingo tonight.
1: There's nothing that makes me feel like an elephant in a cage more than Dane just chucking peanuts at me.
0: I like it. I don't know what happens when we get bingo. I like this. I think we got to figure out like some celebration. Maybe it's a Jeff dance.
1: It's never a Jeff dance, but we'll find something.
0: I like that idea.
2: I think you need some like poppers in here or something.
1: Oh, we could do poppers. Well, then we got to clean it up.
0: The studio mess.
1: Then we got to clean it up.
2: It's just one.
0: Okay, here's what we do. We'll do poppers and Moose can clean it up.
2: Sounds good. We're starting next week.
1: That was a trick. That was a trick.
2: Easton Ellerson has been really good this game. It's really fun watching him, especially after what he did last season.
1: Yeah, my hot take last week, it didn't look great after six quarters, but my hot take was, hey, Easton Ellerson could lead the state in passing this year, and there was a little bit of a hole through six quarters that he's going to have to dig himself out of. But he's got all the talent in the world, and he's got the experience. One of the most prolific passers in the state.
0: They're down to the 29-yard line. Eilertson out of shotgun, taking a shot, and it's intercepted. Down inside the 10, Woods Cross able to get the defensive stop as that ball almost looked like it was thrown to the inside. And it was Corey Flanders there, the junior safety, able to undercut that, pick it off. And the Woods Cross Wildcats will hold on here to a week 2 win.
1: Woods Cross, second week in a row, just a one-score game. They get a 27-26 win over Syracuse a week ago, a very good Syracuse team. Yeah. And then they hold on here 26-21 against a very good Westfield team. Woods Cross, man, they just win games. That's what they did last year.
0: You were just watching that replay. The coverage is there, and then he had help over the top. That's one where you probably feel rushed, like, I got to get this down the field. We only have a couple plays left. And learning moment there for Westfield is they'll come up just short in this one.
2: It's pretty impressive this young of a program is this competitive already, though.
0: Yeah. Yeah, it's just, their third year, I believe?
2: Mm-hmm.
0: Coach Eric Jones.
1: Yeah, he's back.
0: Love it.
1: I love it.
0: Love it.
1: I love it, and they are. They're clicking. That Westfield program. If you spend any time out there, there's already, and it's cool, that community feel that we talk about, that exists out at Westfield. There's a lot of pride. There's a lot of Westfield flags, a lot of Longhorn flags flying around. All of their youth teams already have jumped on board. They're all the West Haven Longhorns. It's what you want to see, and it is a community that has completely rallied around that new high school, and my goodness, there's a lot of growth happening out there. That's a program that's not going anywhere.
0: You know, we talked a little bit about that Mountain Ridge game. Oh my gosh, man, we got another one. This is crazy what's going on tonight. Mountain Ridge over Lehigh, 42-0 your final score there.
3: Sheesh.
0: Xander Thayer had a receiving touchdown and a rushing touchdown. DeYoung had a 9-yard touchdown reception. Brad Foster had a 1-yard touchdown run. They had 3 rushing touchdowns from 3 different players, speaking of Mountain Ridge. And wait for this, they had a safety as well. Is this the most safeties we've ever had in 1 week? I feel like every game has had a safety tonight. It's crazy.
1: It feels like a lot. Another game that ended at the end of the third quarter, Salt Lake West, 60-0 over Salt Lake East. Just a lot of points. We talked about Derendrick Dixon, 4 rushing touchdowns. Lester Falatea had a punt return for a touchdown. I'm sure we've had a sack at some point. I'm sure we've had a
0: you
1: sack.
0: You haven't talked about it, Jeff.
1: But he also had a pick six in that game. He had 2 pick sixes. Ooh, it's going to be hard to not feature Lester Falatea and a special teams touchdown and 2 defensive touchdowns and some sort of helmet sticker, MVP, I don't know, something video somewhere. That kind of performance is going to get him highlighted somewhere, I can tell you that.
0: Highland with a nice bounce back tonight. This is a team that I think, that program, what a great traditional program in this state. last couple of years has had some tough times. I felt like there was some expectation that this year they could take some next steps to getting back to competing for regions again. And Zamiri Vaughn with a couple receiving touchdowns tonight. Will Bauman had three passing touchdowns as they get a nice win over Hunter. I don't know, Jeff. I don't know a lot about what's going on at Highland, but I feel like I've heard some stuff like that. Maybe turning around, which would be awesome for that program.
1: Would be great.
0: For the state.
1: And I've heard a lot of that same stuff, that there's optimism there for the first time in a little while.
0: Yeah.
1: Game we talked about briefly, Layton, they get the bounce back win, 30-0 over Northridge. Now we look ahead. Layton and Clearfield, that is going to be a good test for the Falcons against a very, very good Layton team. Throwback rivalry game. Going to be fun.
0: I don't think we talked about this game either, but we had another 22-21 in overtime.
1: Oh, look at us. We got another one.
0: Hey.
1: They're everywhere. We got to make these harder next week.
0: Well, I don't know. I mean, Jeff, this is in our post-game show. We're getting some of these. So I actually feel like it was okay.
1: We've seen a sack. We're gonna go ahead and call that, you know, done.
0: I mean, refs have been reffing all night long, quite frankly.
2: I actually did see a sideline warning in the Skyline Olympus game.
1: All right. Have any quarterbacks scored touchdowns?
2: I think Camden Lapati did.
1: I mean,
0: now I feel like we're just being pretty generous.
1: I know. We got to make it a little tougher. We got to work a little harder next week. I've got to work a little harder to make us work a little harder.
0: North San Pete and Desert Peak. This game goes overtime, and it was North San Pete getting the win thanks to Osborne's 5-yard touchdown run, and then a 2-point conversion. They're going for it, folks, on the road, able to beat Desert Peak 22-21. That's two games tonight, 22-21, yeah. By the way. And nice win there for the Hawks.
1: Logan, 2-0 Logan Grizzlies. Mm. They go, and there's nothing we love more, Dane, than when a Utah school beats an Idaho school.
0: How dare you?
1: Logan makes the trip up, I guess, what is it, just Main Street? I don't know, a highway to Preston? It starts as Main Street,
0: you
1: then it turns
0: into a
1: highway.
0: You know what you drive by when you go up to Idaho on that road?
1: Pepperidge Farm.
0: You sure do.
1: Yeah.
0: You know what else is kind of tucked away back there, Logan?
1: Casper's.
0: Yes!
1: Oh, yeah.
0: I can't believe you knew that, Jeff.
1: I am a proud Lewiston, Utah guy.
0: Wow.
1: Yeah, both of my parents are from Lewiston,
0: Utah. I knew that.
1: And I have spent many days on the dairy farms of Lewiston. I have had far more fat boy seconds than I would like to admit. Because the seconds you could go, Moose is confused.
0: We got another general confusion over here.
1: Yeah, well, we got a Moose,
0: hey,
1: Moose, and confusion.
0: You want to go a little general confusion? That could just be Moose's new name.
1: Yeah,
0: Moose is confusion.
3: Salute general
2: confusion. Sounds about right.
1: At Casper's, where they make fat boys.
0: Uh-huh. You know what a fat boy is,
2: they
0: right?
2: They make them, like,
1: that's
2: the
1: who
2: fat
1: produces.
0: You know what a fat boy
2: yeah.
0: is,
2: yeah.
0: Right? The ice cream sandwich.
1: Yep.
2: Yeah.
1: That's,
2: yeah.
1: A,
2: that's a national thing that uh-huh. is produced there.
0: Well,
1: in
0: Pepper
1: Richmond,
0: Farms
1: Utah.
0: Makes stuff in Utah.
1: Yeah.
0: That's a national company with a plant in Richland?
1: Richmond.
0: Richmond.
2: Okay,
0: yep.
2: Got it.
1: So at Casper's,
2: made in Utah.
1: The fat boys that are, like, the cookies are broken or they get put on sideways or whatever, those end up being seconds. So back in the day, I don't think it's the same now, but back in the day, you could go and get garbage bags full of seconds
0: for cheap,
1: almost free.
2: Really?
1: Yeah. I honestly didn't know that a fat boy came with two cookies that were like squarely on the fat boy sandwich until
0: like
1: I was like 14.
0: Pie,
1: yeah,
0: ice cream cake.
1: It was. I was old before it was like, wait a minute, what? They're not just cookie little crumbles?
0: And just 5 miles up the road from that is a Pepperidge Farm factory and second store where you can get seconds of goldfish, Milano cookies, like the little, what are those sticks? You know what I mean?
1: Yeah, I don't know what they're called. I always called them Minto Taquitos, but I'm pretty sure that's
2: Minto
1: what
2: Taquitos.
1: They had a mint one that came out during Christmas, and so it was like a Minto Taquito, but pretty sure that's wrong.
0: But instead of beef, it had sugar in it, but it's basically a Minto Taquito.
1: Yeah, okay. I mean, you get it. It's a perfect name, really.
2: So you just go up to this Pepperidge Farm. Yeah. Like,
0: you know goldfish crackers.
2: Yes.
0: And you know Milano cookies, right?
2: Yeah.
0: They produce
2: great.
0: Both those there. So you could literally get like a 5-pound bag for like, I don't know, $10.
1: Yeah.
2: 5-pound bag of goldfish.
1: I mean,
0: that's what
1: day.
0: It used to be. I mean, you know, post COVID, it's probably like 12 or 13.
2: What are you
0: now,
2: doing with a 5-pound bag of goldfish?
1: Love
0: this
1: and life.
0: This is why I'm overweight. Hey, welcome in. We're coming to our post-game show here. For those of you who just were watching, Woods Cross defeat Westfield. Boy, what a ball game that was, Jeff.
1: Yeah.
0: What an effort by Westfield to even come back in this game.
1: Yeah. I mean, look, you watch Easton Eilerson. He throws that interception there at the end of the game. That's what he's going to remember for sure. But Westfield found momentum.
0: Yes.
1: And they desperately needed to find some momentum. That offense is too good. There's too many weapons. And Easton Eilertsen is too talented to be held down for long. I think that second half performance, even though they came up short in this game, I think that second half performance is enough that they can build on and say, okay, guys, we can do this. You know, we talked about it during our tailgate show that, when you have talent, and if something just doesn't go right, you start to doubt yourself. It gets in your head. You get the yips, the Chuck Knobloch syndrome, right? That you can't throw a ball. You've been doing it your whole life. You can't make the throw from second base anymore. Easton Eilertsen's really good. And if they were going to get shut out again, if they were going to stuffle, if you have two games of that, that's really hard to start to, you forget that you know how to play football as well as you know how to play football. They came up short, but he remembered, I can do this, and I expect the Longhorns to find some momentum and to go on a roll here in the next few weeks.
0: Yeah, I think the biggest thing, I mean, you talk about their ability to come back in that game, and that's obviously huge. This is a team that is supposed to compete in that region, right? Yeah. And you look at the likes of Fremont, who had, I don't know if a tough night's the right, I mean, they fought in that game. They just didn't have enough to stay with Davis, but we know how good they are. Box Elder, there's expectations there. You got Clearfield now, who's untouchable.
1: Juggernaut. Like, Clearfield.
0: You've got to be able to find a way to get back to who you are.
1: Yeah.
0: Right? And show that week one was an aberration. That's not what we know we can be. And I love that. It took them a half to find that, but you feel great for that program that they were able to kind of get back on track. They come up short, but man, they made that tough on Woods Crossing, because even that last drive, you feel like they're going to do this.
1: Yeah. I mean, they really started to find some momentum. And then on the flip side, Woods Cross, what is it? It's another one-score win that comes down to the wire. Brody Benson's teams, that's just what they do. They did it all last year, and we got to week 8 or 9 before I think people started to look around and take notice of like, man, Woods Cross is winning a lot of football games. And here they are again against two tough teams that, if we're being honest with ourselves, Dan, if we were looking at Woods Cross's schedule and we see Syracuse and we see Westfield, we probably are saying that's an 0-2 start, maybe 1-1.
0: We're saying they could easily be 0-2. Not, I don't know that I'd say they would be, but it's like I could see a scenario. I could see very realistic. They are 0-2.
1: They're 2-0.
0: Yeah,
1: and that those are two big wins.
0: Well, and you know, a name that I think we will talk a lot about this year, and you'll see him, is Teyon Halsbach.
1: Yeah,
0: this young man had a touchdown run tonight. He had that fourth down run to keep that drive alive for Woods Cross, and he's also the guy in coverage on that final play, staying right with that receiver that ends up being that final interception. He had that play taken away. Teyon Halsbach, he's a basketball player as well, really dynamic athlete out of the backfield for Coach Brody Benson, and when you've got that kind of a back in that offense and the physicality they have, you're set up to have a lot of success, and it looks like this could be another very successful year for Woods Cross in that ever-difficult region.
2: Yeah. The crazy thing for Woods Cross, for me, they lost Ville Tapatotai from last year, and I was going into this season, I'm like, what are you going to do replacing that? The Utah State commit, where you don't know if he's going to be a linebacker or a running back, but he's an absolute stud, and I'm like, the whole offense went through him, and a lot of the defense, too. But Brody Benson has done a great job replacing him, being creative in his offense, and you never know where the ball is in that triple option.
0: And you know the thing you got to respect? He is stuck with that offense.
1: Yes, he has.
0: I mean, in a day where that offense is being abandoned left and right, right? Coach Brody Benson said, that is what I run, it's what I do. And it had great success at Highland. It's taken a while for it to get its traction at Woods Cross, but it feels like it's there.
1: Wow,
0: and now this is going to be that team that's going to be 7, 8, 9 wins every year or more, because you now have the pipeline kind of set. People know what's running. They know they're preparing for it as they're coming up through the ranks. Like, this feels like really like that identity is finally in place for Woods Cross.
2: Well, the big thing is we get to see what they're going to do next week. They've got Stansbury next week.
0: Oh, man.
2: And that is just a game for the ages.
0: Love it.
2: So I'm like, let's see what you can do, and if this offense continues to win those one-score games.
1: Look, it was, what, 20 years ago? I don't know how long ago. But there was a time that those teams who ran a spread offense, especially the high school ranks, the teams that ran a spread offense, it was like, oh, my gosh. Like, I don't know how to defend this. I defend the wing T, right? We defend the triple option. All of a sudden, I got to completely uproot my defense in 6 days. And I got to make that happen. Okay, well, times have changed. And now it's that triple option offense that all of the opponents are like, well, wait a minute. Where's the four wide at? What are we doing here? And you have to completely change your scheme. And so by sticking with that offense for so long, he now has the benefit, Coach Benson, of being kind of the unique offense that most teams don't see. And it gives him a little bit of an advantage as long as he could continue to find guys who are willing to play in that offense. And so far he has. That he is going to continue to have a year-over-year success.
0: Let's talk about that Region 6, because I think most would say that's probably the deepest region in all of 5A. Woods Cross is in that region. Brighton, Bountiful, Alta, Viewmont. You look at that region right now, there are three teams who are undefeated. Viewmont, who has not conceded a touchdown yet, but I think all would acknowledge they probably have had the easiest strength of schedule to go up against thus far. Alta, 2-0, who's had two fourth-quarter come-from-behind victories. And Woods Cross, the other undefeated team, Brighton, Olympus, both losing tonight. You now have, you know, those three, they and Bountiful all 1-1. I don't know. Can Woods Cross compete, win this region, Jeff, with what we're seeing early on here?
1: I mean, why not, right? I think that's what I would challenge anybody is tell me why Woods Cross can't. And I don't think you can come up with a reason. They've done it against high-end 6A team. We think Syracuse is going to be there, like competing with Davis. That's going to be Davis's best competition in Region 1. They're a very good football team. They've got a lot of experience. Hey, Woods Cross, they got the win, right? They did it again tonight. They have learned how to win these close games. That's an advantage. That's a skill that you have to learn. So tell me why Woods Cross can't. I don't know that they're built to come from behind. So if they go down early and have to come down from a 20-0 deficit, that's going to be really tough for a team like Woods Cross. But I don't look at anybody in that region and say there's a team that is obviously going to jump out to a 20-0 score.
0: Because, I mean, we talk about, you know, the change in this region, and the defenses are built very different this year.
1: Yeah.
0: Coach Terra is gone, right?
1: Yep.
0: That Olympus defense, it's good.
1: Yep.
0: It's really good. I don't know if it's lockdown good. I don't know.
1: Right.
0: I don't know. I think we have an opportunity to learn that. You know, you've got offenses in Alta that have the ability to score, but I think they got a lot of new pieces. They're still learning and gelling and meshing. We've seen Brighton have good offense. We saw them tonight. They were trying to dig out of a hole all night. They're certainly capable, but
1: they scored. Point, but yeah,
0: but I don't think there's one where it's just like, oh man, we you know, that offense is going to throw up 30-40 every night. I don't know that we've seen that.
1: I don't think
0: yet.
1: You have that. No, I don't think you have that. Maybe Viewmont, they've scored a lot of points, but to your point, like the strength of schedule is what it is.
0: Yeah.
1: Why not Woods Cross? Like, I think that's the answer. I think that would be my, hey, tell me why Woods Cross will win. Will you tell me why they can't? And I can't come up with a reason why they can't win that region.
0: Be fascinating. Going to be fun to watch. Of course, we'll have a lot of those region games for you right here on KSL Sports all year long. Let's talk a little bit about Region 5, Jeff. There are two teams who are undefeated in Region 5. One is the preseason pick in Box Elder. The other...
1: I'll let you say it. It feels better when I hear it.
0: The Clearfield High School Falcons.
1: I love it.
0: 2-0, undefeated.
1: I love it.
0: Who would have thought that it would be Clearfield and Box Elder after 2 weeks, the last undefeated teams up there?
1: I mean, I would have thought. Absolutely, I would have thought. I'm excited for my Falcons, man. I mean, to get a 46, a walk-off win, a mercy win, like, that's just... Nobody had the Falcons. No. Look, you look at their schedule, and Cypress and Kearns to start off the season, and I think there are a lot of people who could have argued that, yeah, Clearfield can go 2-0. But they've really played well defensively. They've allowed one touchdown through two games, right? And they're showing some juice on offense. They have found some playmakers in Bryson Ridge and Brick Barlow that can do a lot of really good things. I don't know how far Clearfield can go, but they are not the same Clearfield that they have been the last few years. That much I know for sure.
0: We talked about Westfield dropping this game tonight, 0-2 now on the season. You know, it's still early, but you know, a team I want to talk about real quickly out of that Region 5 is Fremont, because we were so impressed with how Fremont started last week. And then this week they have to go take on their rival, the Davis Darts, and they fall down early in that game. They start to get some momentum, but they can't keep pace. But you look at this game, Calvin Cooper, 22 of 42, had four touchdowns through the air tonight, 264 yards, did throw an interception. The team ran for 100 yards as a team, but it was about 2-1, your ratio passing to rushing for Fremont. When you fall down, you kind of fall into those kinds of trends. Anything that you feel like we maybe learned about Fremont tonight, Jeff, in their from week one to week two about this particular team and what their strength may be or how they may be set up in this region?
1: Yeah, look, I think they could score, right? Like, I think that offense is going to do a lot of good things. They're finding weapons. They lost so much. When you lose Celesi Moa, you lose Manasseh Tuatagaloa, that they were the heart and soul of everything that Fremont did. It's going to take that team time to figure out who they are, figure out what that identity looks like. That was a strong opening win against Weber. And look, they ran into Davis. Well, there's no shame in losing to Davis.
2: Some of these players, they're 20-30 players.
1: Right.
2: You look at them, and this is the first time they put film up for opponents to scout.
1: Right.
2: They've probably, last year in eighth grade, they were like, oh, I was able to dominate kids with doing the exact same thing every single time. But now people are watching film on them. They're actually game planning for them. It changes a lot. And these Fremont kids, they're going to learn a lot and they're going to grow a lot. I think this could be one of the top teams in 2029.
0: American Fork did fall tonight to Modern Day. That final was 31-11, so a couple late touchdowns there for Modern Day to get that win. I want to do kind of a quick run through some of our regions here in just the final minutes. Talk about Region 1. No one left undefeated in Region 1 now. Everyone's sitting at 1-1. Region 2, Harriman Mustangs, Mountain Ridge, both undefeated. Copper Hills undefeated as well with a nice victory tonight. As we go down to 5A, talk about some of these teams. We mentioned Region 6. Orem's playing Sky Ridge on Saturday. That's going to be a big one. That's going to tell us a lot about these two teams. In our poll this week on KSL Sports, we had Orem as the number one team in the state. Sky Ridge was top five. Anything you're looking forward to in that particular matchup between maybe the best team in 5A and one of the top teams in 6A, Jeff?
1: Yeah, looking to see how Sky Ridge can clean up some of their mistakes. They were right in that game against Mountain Ridge a week ago. And probably, I mean, there's an argument to be made that they maybe should have won. I mean, it was special teams miscues that got the best of them. There were a couple of fumbled punts that, not punt returns, but the punter fumbled it and turned over some short fields. There were several special teams miscues that, if you clean up those special teams issues, that really set up, I think, three Mountain Ridge scores, and that changes the game, right? The entire complexion of the game. So how do you clean that up? That's a tough test, especially in the trenches. Orem is so good on both the offensive and the defensive line. You can't afford any other mistakes. So you've got to clean that up in a hurry. And I think Sky Ridge will. I think that there's a lot of reasons to be confident. Jagger Fountain's very good. Yeah, and there are weapons. Eli Mortensen, there are weapons in that passing attack, especially. I think that Sky Ridge is going to be able to score. I think they're going to be able to move the ball. But can they protect their quarterback against that Orem team?
0: I think that's a big thing, right? You got two of the best defensive ends in the state, and Major Stokes and Crew Jones coming at you. And you're going to have that old line's going to have a whale of a game.
1: Yeah.
0: Because I think most people feel like the defensive front of Orem is going to be a challenge for just about everybody this year.
1: Yeah.
0: And then you mix in the talent across the rest of the defense and on offense. We're going to learn a lot. You can't imagine a world where Sky Ridge starts 0-2, right?
1: No.
0: Like, this just doesn't happen.
1: It is one of those games that if it can be close, if Sky Ridge can keep it close into the second half, what team keeps their head? Like, you've got to avoid those personal fouls, avoid those dumb, completely avoidable mistakes. And if Sky Ridge can keep it close into the second half, I think that could become a factor. Is who's giving away free yards one way or the other? That's been something that we've seen from both programs.
2: With Orem, you really got to look at their quarterback play. Rock Spearden coming from Roy, he's played really well so far, but they didn't put up a ton of points in Hawaii.
1: Right.
2: So that's my big question. What does Rock Spearden do this next week? Or maybe Lewis comes in and does some things as well. So there's some big questions at quarterback where there's exclamation marks at every other position for Orem.
0: And we'll see, because again, that Sky Ridge defense, they're good. They have a lot of talent, so it'll be a good test for both these two teams. Look, week two, almost in the books. Mentioned Saturday game. Come join us on our tailgate show next week. We'll break down that Orem Sky Ridge game and what should be a doozy on Saturday. And as Jeff mentioned earlier, come join us on Thursday. We'll have all sorts of games here on KSL Sports, including Davis Mountain Ridge. That'll be a great 6A battle. You can watch that here on KSLSports.com. And then, of course, join us for our Friday tailgate show. Pre-game starting at 6:30 p.m. Wherever you're going to be, come join us for our pregame. 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
7: Okay, great. Like, that's where we're at now. And so that's why the next couple of years, you watch all the teams that are sold in Major League Baseball, NBA, NFL, and it's going to be the whole new businessmen in their 40s and 50s and 60s in tech stocks and new finance and new reform. These are all going to be the people that buy teams in the major sports.
8: Yeah, I mean, you have a lot of it with the cash out scenario. Why? Because their kids don't want the team. Or you're going to end up in a 5+1 or 6-1 or however we're terming the bus family, you know, in terms of their chaos, where Jeannie said she's still got some fight in her. So you have that going on. But it's the idea that for a lot of these owners, that money was the football team. Look at the Bears situation. They weren't liquid, right? In all of this, you know, build a stadium, do all these things. Like, they don't have that money just laying around. It's all in the team. That doesn't mean they don't have other people they do business with or minority owners that don't have that cash on hand. But that point is part of the consideration. Valuations keep going up. You talk about the change of circumstance and business fighting for public money when you need a new stadium, because that's the other thing. You know, they don't get allowed to get old anymore. When was that built? 15 years ago. Rip it down and move on from there. And the sales part of it and all of it is just a different way of looking at the just look at the sales. Just look at the valuation. Look what the Seahawks sold for. Look at what this. What the Dodgers are worth, what some of these marquee franchises are worth. Look what the Lakers sale is, just that much in a year. You're talking about coming over the top of $2.5 billion. I mean, it is truly a different world. I mean, it's kind of like the housing market in, just with extra zeros. And if you're in California like us, you already see the extra zeros. But the point being, you'll have a bunch of people saying, all right, we'll go through the credit approval. And that's the other thing that has to change. The vetting process and all of this, I guarantee you there's going to be some reform. This guy came in. What did his books look like? But you look at a bunch of folks that'll want that house and they're going to apply for that house. And now you're considering the offers, their credit worthiness, all of those kind of things. Versus someone that walks in with a satchel of cash. I'll give you 5% less, but you can have this cash today. Sold!
7: So again, get ready for the number of sales that are going to happen in the next couple of years. I would think maybe a third of each league is going to wind up getting sold in the next couple of years. A third of each league will wind up getting new owners. Exit out by the Fresca, exit Swollen Dome. Jason Smith, Mike Harmon live from the Fox Sports Radio studios. Time now to find out what's trending in the wide world of sports from a guy who has so much money, he owns his own car. It's Steve DeSay.
9: Yeah, that's about the extent of it. That's it right there. Some total of assets, car. We've had some big...
8: Could be a nice car.
9: No, it's not. We've had some big doings in the two late games in the major leagues just now.
8: The look on his face, Jason.
9: The Cubs have just tied it in the ninth at Seattle. It's 5-5 with a home run, a solo shot from Alex Bregman, off closer Andrés Muñoz. His ERA is near 4.5. For Bregman, his second round tripper of the night. That's 4 home runs this evening for the Cubbies, including a solo shot to start the game from Pete Crow Armstrong. Again, that's 5-5, top of the ninth, Cubs at Mariners. The Pirates have just homered to tie it at Dodger Stadium, 4-4, top of the eighth, a long two-run shot from O'Neill Cruz off reliever Kyle Hurt. That ruins another good start from Yoshinobu Yamamoto of the Dodgers, who had 9 strikeouts in 6 1/3 innings. San Diego held Minnesota to just 2 hits, 6-2 Padres the final. Arizona shut out the Reds 9-0. Cleveland, a winner at Colorado, 9-1. Colorado, with the worst record in the National League, is now 50-78. By the way, the Cubs activated reliever Daniel Palencia today. Dodger center fielder Andy Páez left with a bruised hand. Nationals infielder C.J. Abrams is still out with an ankle injury. Miami beat Washington 3-2 with a run in the bottom of the ninth. Texas still one game back of first place Houston in the AL West. Houston shut out the A's 4-0. Athletics have lost 5 in a row. Yordan Alvarez with 2 RBI doubles. He has 90 runs batted in so far. Texas in 10 innings, in fact, with 2 in the 10th, beat the Angels 2-1. Kansas City won its 6th straight game, 5-2 over Detroit. The White Sox on a homer bottom of the 9th beat the Mets 6-4. White Sox hit back-to-back-to-back home runs in the 6th inning. Man, it was Boston over San Francisco 6-4, although Rafael Devers, ex of Boston, did homer. Yankees won their 5th in a row, beating Toronto 3-1, so the Yanks now just 3 games back at Tampa Bay in the AL East. Baltimore down the Rays 5-3, beating Freddy Peralta. Pete Alonso with his 30th homer as the Orioles end a 4-game losing streak. Philadelphia got an Alex Bohm 10th inning, game-winning 2-run triple. 7-6, the comeback victory over St. Louis. Phils have won 7 straight. Milwaukee with the best record in the majors, now 80-49 5.5 games over the Cubs in the division. Milwaukee beat Atlanta, and Chris Sale, 2-1. Winning pitcher for the Brewers, Jacob Mizorowski, 6 scoreless innings, 6 strikeouts. His ERA is down to 1.68.
7: Yeah, but how many pitches over 109 miles an hour? Probably none.
9: Yeah, okay. He threw 103 today, but yeah, I guess.
7: 103, that's comparatively
9: nothing these days.
7: Come on.
9: Sure.
7: I've seen that 103. Ooh, yeah.
9: Actually, 100-mile-an-hour pitches, I think it was something like 25 to 30 of them today, just in this
7: game.
9: Yeah.
7: That's it?
9: Jets wound up 17-0 winners at Pittsburgh.
2: That's it?
9: Geno Smith played the opening series, had a TD pass. Carolina dominated at Jacksonville 34-17. Ryan Fitzgerald kicked a 61-yard field goal at the end of the first half. Trace Mack, the new Packers rookie kicker, 4-for-4 on field goals, including a 59-yard. Green Bay won at Denver 33-13. Running back Nick Chubb retired. WNBA wins for Chicago, Minnesota, and Toronto was playing in Vancouver tonight and edged Portland 82-79 in a matchup of expansion teams for the Toronto Tempo. They end an 11-game losing streak. Back to you.
7: Thank you, Steve-O. Jason Smith, Mike Harmon, live from the Fox Sports Radio studios. Coming up next, the night that was in the preseason, there was one big loser. Who is it? That's next. Fox.
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27: Yeah.
11: And it is an extra special happy Friday if your team shut out somebody in the NFL preseason tonight, 17-0. Which, oh, hey, that happened. And I watched it. And I watched the Jets shut out the Steelers. 17-0. Now, not to make it about me, Mike Harmon. But wow.
27: It's allowed for a few minutes.
11: Maybe, just maybe, the Steelers and the Falcons and the Browns and the Dolphins are going to be the teams competing for the number one overall pick in the draft. Because this is, I know it's the preseason, but wow, man, this is as embarrassing as it gets for you. You got shut out by the Jets. Not only did you get shut out, nothing you did worked. Geno Smith looked great. He played one series. He looked like a Hall of Famer. Perfect down the field, touchdown pass, comes off, great. The other quarterbacks move the ball up and down the field. Your offense did absolutely nothing against the Jets defense. David Bailey, and look, I'll tell you this, the Jets don't get a lot right, but wow, did they get it right with him.
27: He's an easy lover.
11: He had a big sack. He's had a great summer so far. He is it, man. He is the thing. And I'll top it off by saying that they even got two interceptions, man. And again, being famous for not having an interception all of last year, which is about as embarrassing as it gets in the NFL. It's the first team ever to play a whole season and not get an interception. And they got two. They got two, man. This is embarrassing. Like, Will Howard should have to either go to the CFL or try to go back for his fifth year in college now, because you could do that. If you throw two picks to the Jets, wow, man, you got problems. And the Steelers have problems. This was the Jets that shut you out 17-0. The Jets looked like a real Super Bowl team that we're going through the preseason. Everything is fine. We're like a machine. You know, our first offense looks good enough. Everybody sits. Our defense looks good. The other guys come in, they look good. We intercept. Like, if you didn't know any better, you'd watch a game tonight and go, man, the Jets, are they a Super Bowl contender? Are they a playoff contender? They look really good. I mean, well, of course they're going to win five games. But, like, it's more about the Steelers and just how bad they look, because that's the thing about the preseason, right? If you look really, really good or really, really bad, that's what to pay attention to. The middle of the road stuff, hey, you look good here, not as good, that doesn't matter. If you look really good or really bad, that's the thing. And wow, man, did the Steelers look really bad tonight.
27: Looked really good in week one. We were talking about the new age of quarterback development in Pittsburgh. Go back and find the podcast wherever you get your audio. We'll thank you. Evangelize, send to friends and family. But today, obviously, a struggle. Jets defense, the one thing you can hang your hat on. And those two skill position guys. But remember, last week, you were ready to send Geno Smith wherever, Siberia, and announce the age. Instead of Ultron, it was Klubnik.
11: Yeah.
27: Actually, that sounds better than Ultron. Klubnik.
11: The age of Klubnik.
27: The age of Klubnik. Yeah. Steelers are...
11: Geno saved his job, right? We talked about Klubnik being able to do it. Geno came out, played great in the first, first drive of the game.
27: Yeah.
11: I'm telling you, man. I mean,
27: yeah, they've still got the third lowest, actually tied for third lowest. You've got the Dolphins and Cardinals at 4.5 wins, the Jets and Raiders at 5.5.
11: I think maybe we win six. I think we go into it. We made enough changes. We're better. I think we're going to win six.
27: But I've seen some good long thought pieces that I actually sat and read, trying to make the argument that the Jets could be a playoff squad if things broke right.
11: Crazy.
27: Well, but if your defense plays really well,
11: yeah,
27: and you can control that airmailing of a football now and again, right, Mason Taylor.
11: Hey, 12 teams get contracted from the NFL. Sure, I'm with you. Keep going. Yeah, I got you. Keep going.
27: Hey, we're still in the preseason. We're selling hope, damn it. As soon as the ball kicks off in Australia, we'll have other thoughts and we get back to reality. Because you just had this whole, hey, this is as good as it gets moment with your Jets, right? Celebrate. Hey, look how bad the Steelers are. Sarcasm bucket full. They're at eight and a half wins.
11: That's embarrassing. That might be, I mean, this might be the worst day in Steelers franchise history. I don't think they've had a loss this embarrassing.
27: The Yinzers are not happy.
11: Even though it's just week two, it doesn't matter. Lose to the Jets like that, it doesn't matter, man. It makes no difference.
27: Does this mean you have an extra Yingling before you go to bed?
11: This means the phone calls at Sports Talk Radio in Pittsburgh are going to be off the hook tomorrow morning.
27: We lost to the Jets.
11: We have to bring Tomlin back. It's just not working with McCarthy. Tomlin's got to come back now. It's just not working. We have to make that move. We have to call him. Get him back in. Put McCarthy on television. That's what's going to work right there. Exit out about a fresca. Exit Swollen Dome, the Jason Smith Show with my best friend, Mike Harmon. Coming up next, we got more big reaction from the biggest stories in the NFL tonight. That's next. 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
18: This is going to be fun.
10: And there are some shows you can't miss.
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18: Saquon Barkley.
19: Saquon Barkley.
18: Much like many people, is sort of just had enough, a little fed up, a little like, what's the point of these joint practices? And I've always thought that, unless there's some, you know what, here's the thing. A lot of times there is a camaraderie between the teams that link up, coaching-wise. but you still got 100+ guys trying to make football teams, and they're going to be chippy and they're going to fight. But like, you see the Titans, did you see the commonalities between the Titans and the Niners, between Robert Saleh and some of the coaches and players that are very close to the 49ers? But that doesn't mean that practice is going to go smooth.
0: No, not at all.
18: Saquon Barkley talked about this. Take a listen.
1: I'm the wrong guy to ask, because I hate joint practices, to be honest. I think one day's good.
0: So, you know, you got some big-time players getting hurt. Like, maybe they should ease up a little bit. Like, that's not what you want.
18: Well, not even ease up. It's just a matter of, if you're going to put yourself out there and maybe put your body on the line, why do people sit out the Pro Bowl? Because it means nothing. So if you're going to get hurt, unfortunately, let me get hurt in something that matters.
19: That's exactly what RG3 said on our network. So he said, get hurt when it matters.
18: If you're going to get hurt in week 5, no one wants to get hurt. But if you get hurt, you know, diving for
0: that's
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0: The people always say, well, you know, they would have got hurt anyway. 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
1: Late night excitement in Major League Baseball. The Cubs have hit four home runs. They're tied at Seattle in the bottom of the 10th, 5-5. Two long balls from Alex Bregman, including the tying solo shot in the top of the 9th. The Pirates' O'Neill Cruz hit the tying two-run homer top of the 8th, and it's Pirates 4, Dodgers 4. Top of the 9th inning. Wins for Arizona and San Diego. Cleveland won at Colorado 9-1. The White Sox on a homer bottom of the 9th defeated the Mets 6-4. Kansas City won its 6th in a row. Yankees won their 5th straight. Baltimore beat Tampa Bay 5-3. Texas in 10 innings came back to beat the Angels 2-1, while Houston shut out the A's 4-0. Phillies came back for a 7th straight win. A 10-inning decision over St. Louis 7-6. Milwaukee edged Atlanta. Three NFL preseason games, wins for the Jets, Carolina, and Green Bay won at Denver 33-13. I'm Steve DeSager.
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14: Fours are up, baby.
13: Three games tonight in the NFL. Big slate tomorrow. We had a couple last night. The Steelers are the big losers.
14: How big did they lose?
13: When you don't score against the Jets and give up two interceptions, you are the biggest loser. Nah.

0: pinnacle of your season. This is as good as it's going to get. And the thing is, he could be right.
1: Well, like, no, he's really, not necessarily wrong.
0: Really might be, yeah.
1: In between those, he's also been sending you an awful lot of memes and AI-generated images of Pete Alonso.
0: Yeah. Oh, yeah. Well, look, we'll get to Pete Alonso. We'll get to Pete Alonso coming up in a few minutes. We will. But, look, some big stuff coming off of the NFL tonight. And the first, look, we talked about the Jets' incredible win over the Steelers tonight, the intestinal fortitude, everything they were able to do. The late game tonight in the NFL, it was not quite as competitive as you expect it to be. The Packers get a big win over the Broncos, 33-13. But let's deal with the Denver side of this first, because I'll tell you what, it was one target, it was one pass, but you can listen to the glee in the Broncos radio play-by-play, guys, how excited they are to unwrap this weapon for this season.
2: Long snap count. Packers rush four. Bow in the pocket. Throws a deep ball caught right in the middle of the field. And this is going to be Jaylen Waddle. And the speedster navigating his way across the field. Gets up. He's excited. And so are all the fans here in Denver.
0: I mean, Jaylen Waddle, one pass tonight, 35 yards. You can hear the excitement.
1: I think he took a bow.
0: I would too, man. Are you kidding? I would too. Hey. The Broncos are going to stay elite this year because of Jaylen Waddle. Again, we talked about the White Sox last hour on the show that, you know what, hey, White Sox and their great story this year, that's not getting nearly enough attention.
1: No, that's it. It's all because of the Pope and me.
0: Yeah, well, I would put the Pope ahead of you, I think.
1: In that statement.
0: Okay. All right, good. Okay.
1: Don't minimize my contribution.
0: Me and the
1: though.
0: Pope, man.
1: Look,
0: it's me and Leo.
1: My name should be in bigger font in that sentence.
0: Pope Leo. Pope Harmon. But of all the moves in the offseason, the Broncos getting Jaylen Waddle is going to mean the world. And you are going to see a difference in this offense right away, out of the gate, and the Broncos are going to use him like the Chiefs and the Dolphins use Tyreek Hill. They're going to throw deep. They're going to throw over the middle. There's going to be jet sweeps. The thing the Broncos saw after last year, the end of last year, we need more playmakers, right? Bo Nix getting hurt, like, what are you going to do, right? Bo Nix is a pretty good quarterback. Is he going to be a top five quarterback? No, but is he pretty good? Is he good enough to win? Absolutely, 100%. Peyton being a quarterback guy, an offensive guy, you know that he's going to have that position well. But when he got hurt, what happened? You didn't really have other playmakers that made anybody afraid. You have a couple of nice guys. Like, your running attack is nice, right? R.J. Harvey is nice. Dobbins is nice. He's going to get hurt. Your wide receivers are nice. Nobody that scares anyone. Waddle's been operating in the shadow of Tyreek Hill the entire time he was in Miami, playing with Tua Tagovailoa, so you know that was difficult as well. And still, the last few years, the guy's able to catch 60 or 70 passes a year for near 1,000 yards and 5 or 6 touchdowns. He is in a much different situation in Denver now, where they're going to use him as their number one weapon. This is what's going to keep them elite, because losing the way they did last year after Bo Nix got hurt, this was, okay, we need other guys to come in that can take up the slack. Bo Nix is not a guy that's going to make everybody better with just a bunch of Jags. We need a big weapon, right? You don't have to go crazy get 4 or 5 of them, but you need the one guy, and Waddle is that guy. And they did it right. They didn't go get a wide receiver who was 31 years old. You're hoping to get one more good year out of. You're not trying to get DeAndre Hopkins at 30. Maybe he's still got some. No, you got a guy that's 27 that was been underutilized and still able to produce in a bad offense. Like, this was as good a move as you could possibly make. Like, of any contenders, like outside of the Rams getting Myles Garrett, I don't know that there's a better move than Jaylen Waddle to the Broncos, what he's going to do to keep them elite this year.
1: See, to make sure Frostburg's still paying attention, you just talked about how bad that offense was in Miami. Hi, Mike. Anyway, so we obviously a little bit different, Tua versus Justin Herbert, as to the overall assessments of where they're at in their respective games. But, you know, for Bo Nix, 54 touchdowns in his first two seasons, about a 65% completion rate overall, can make some plays with his legs. So all of that, you've got options. You've got a lot more that you can add to the playbook if you're Sean Payton. So excited to see what they have. You mentioned those running backs. RJ Harvey was really good second half.

0: for last season as he took on a bigger role. You brought in Engram, who once upon a time was a dominant tight end, whether they can reclaim a little bit of that in a split duty, we'll see. But certainly Waddle, you go back to his rookie season. I mean, it was 101 catches, right? He was all over the field and dominant, and he's taken a different role. Now you can expand the route tree. You can do a lot with the weaponry you have, teaming him with Cortland Sutton. I think is a fun duo for Knicks. And your offensive line's been pretty good, so I think you're in a spot to succeed. Now the question is, that what's the height when you talk about, you know, the division and the AFC as a whole? You're at 9.5 for your over under win total in a tough division, because even if the Raiders go Mendoza or they stick with Kirk out of the gate, they're going to be a tougher out than they've been. So they'll cannibalize a little bit of the division games anyway. But for Denver, it's, look, Bo Nix, year three. Excited to see what the evolution continues.
1: Now, the flip side of this, you watch the Packers, and they had a good night tonight, right? And Jordan Love looked good in limited time. Kyle McCord looked awesome. No, Kyle McCord was Kyle McCord.
0: You only get, like, you already used your Jets 17-0 win over.
1: Oh, Steve. Did I? Okay, that's all I get.
0: You don't
1: all
0: get right, to double fine. Down with the 12-19, 118 from Kyle McCord.
1: You know, the thing about the Packers is that they just don't excite me. They're not. Every year they come into the NFL season where you think, okay, they can really scare teams. Their talent's going to come through. It's young talent. And Jordan Love is going to finally break through and deliver on all the promise all at once. The Packers, don't count the Packers out. Micah Parsons will come back. But every year is the same, right? This is where you could say, boy, Aaron Rodgers really won the post-Green Bay years battle with them, because when Rodgers there the last couple of years, they were still winning divisions and going to NFC championships, not going to Super Bowls, but he was winning MVPs. They were going really far, where now the post-Rodgers era, Green Bay is settled into being a nice 9 or 10 win team. Jordan Love is a good but not great quarterback. The weapons they have at wide receiver, everything is the same year after year. Okay, we have four or five guys that seem like they're talented. We're waiting for one of them to break through. This is every year. This is every year for the Packers, right? They're overvalued, but they give you that hope that, oh boy, if they could put it together this year. But I've seen this movie so many times, and I've not seen the Packers go crazy and improve and get to a point where I can say, all right, the holes they have fixed, it's going to be an incredibly tough division this year. You know, probably the toughest it's been for the last few years. And the Packers, they've just kind of settled in. They've kind of settled into comfort. It's like, oh, I want to go get comfort food. Well, don't you want to really take a chance? Nah, I just want a plate of pasta and some meat. Balls and that's it. Like, that's the Green Bay Packers, right? They're a good team. They'll win 9 or 10 games. Maybe they make the playoffs. Maybe they don't. Their era is a tricky one. It's not dominant, right? It's almost like Dallas or Pittsburgh Steelers, where we know what we're going to get every year, and you're just hoping for a little bit more. But for the Packers, I could say it's worse than for a team like the Steelers, because I know the Steelers aren't going anywhere as long as they had the quarterback situation they did, because they tried to go cheap for the last few years. So I know they're not going anywhere. But the Packers, they're more like the Cowboys, where, oh, they have that every year. We overvalue them a little bit, but we overvalue the Cowboys more because of their popularity. But the Packers, you could kind of put them in the same boat. Like, every year we think, oh, you know, the Packers, watch out, watch out. No, I've seen enough of this Packers era after Aaron Rodgers to go, yeah, watch out. They'll win a couple of big games. They'll lose a couple of games in a row where you think maybe Jordan Love isn't the answer. Maybe they squeak into the playoffs. Maybe they win 10 games, and that's going to be it. Like, they've settled into being this just above average team that's a playoff threat, but that's really about it.
0: After taking over, LaFleur, this is 2019, 13, 13, 13. Last 4 years, 8-9, 11-9 in terms of their wins. You talk about the post-Aaron Rodgers era, that you had him for all that, and you also had Detroit and Chicago stunk. They had a couple of blips where they showed some promise, but it's a much tougher division, because we're looking at Minnesota, and you'd think the way they got spoken of coming out of last year that they were a five-win team. They were 9-8 too, right? So you've got a division that's much more difficult to navigate to pad that win total. Solid roster, maybe overpaid for Christian Watson. We'll see if he can stay healthy. Golden looks to be better. He was better down the stretch, so we'll see if he can become a more consistent option for them. Tucker Kraft comes back. That's the one you hang a star on that suddenly, you know, that's an 80 reception guy if it breaks right, maybe even higher. So, you know, offensive production, particularly in the red zone, that much better for the Packers. But battling within division, their second favorite, according to the Vegas odds, behind the much maligned Detroit Lions are still the favorite.
1: Oh, boom, much maligned, much maligned.
0: Am I wrong?
1: But I am a big believer. We talked about this with the Lions last night with the news about Sam Laporta, is that some teams can't play well with large expectations. And the best season for the Lions was the year they came out of nowhere. Lots of times when teams are doormats for a long time and all of a sudden they get good, it's that time where, hey, everybody is against us. Nobody thinks we're any good. We believe in this locker room and we're going to achieve. Well, after a couple of years, people started to believe how good the Lions were. Look at this offense. Dan Campbell is great. And now the Lions were playing with expectations and they've never reached those heights that they did that first year, right? So now that people are more down on them, they were a 500 team last year. They lost a couple of coaches. Are they still good? Dan Campbell can now sing that they don't believe in us. It's just like it was 3 years ago. We're going to go out and prove them wrong. And no, I'm a big believer in teams that when they can play well because they don't play well with expectations, and I'm a believer that the Lions can be that team. I expect them to win the division this year, right? That's going to be an incredibly competitive division. The Bears are going to be really good. I think the Lions can win that division. You know, the Vikings, you know, who knows? But, you know, that's a really tough division. But, yeah, nah, certain teams, when we're not playing with expectations, okay, I'm with you. But the minute they expect something, yeah, no, I'm not believing in you anymore.
0: Just always remember, like you're doing with your Jets with the win over the Steelers tonight, we once had Dan Campbell at the podium going, hey, man, what if this is as good as it gets?
1: Yeah, yeah, yeah. I don't know that I would have put that message out there.
0: No, probably not.
1: But now you're right.
0: I mean, you could say it in the locker room. Yeah. You know, hey, guys, I mean, this one's going to hurt, and it should, because you're not promised this stuff, blah, blah, blah, blah, blah. Saying it in the podium, we're all going, wow, thanks, coach. There's our headline for tomorrow's story The opening of tonight's 10 o'clock news.
1: Yeah. Exit out by the Fresca, exit Swollen Dome, the Jason Smith Show with my best friend, Mike Harmon. We have more NFL on the way. We have a shock retirement. We have an NFL quarterback derby that we called over last night, except maybe it's not over. All that and more coming up next right here. Jason Smith, Mike Harmon, you are listening to Fox Sports Radio.
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1: Yeah, get ready. So, tonight the NFL, we'll get to a big quarterback derby we may have called a little too early. But big news, a couple hours ago it breaks, that Nick Chubb, retiring from the NFL at the age of 30 last year with the Texans, had the starting job for a while, lost it to Woody Marks. He announced tonight he wants to go out at the top of his game. He is healthy, telling everybody on a social media post, hey, guys, there's life after football. You know, health is the real wealth, and I feel good right now walking away from the game at the age of 30. And, I get it because he made his money being a guy that lost the starting job in the middle of the season to the Texans. He's not going to get paid anymore. Whatever he wants to put his body through, he sees it's not going to be worth it for me. So I get him walking away. It's a really difficult decision, but I love the fact that he's saying he feels happy and at peace with his decision. The part I keep thinking of, though, and this is weird, it's a great way to honor him tonight. Think about this, is that before he got hurt, right, he had a really bad knee injury in 2023, same knee he hurt in earlier in his career when he was at Georgia. He was going to the Hall of Fame. He was a first ballot, easy Hall of Famer. With the beginning of his career, it was a very Terrell Davis-like beginning to his career, but he played for the Browns. Terrell Davis played for the Broncos, did win the Super Bowl, so okay, there's that, and that's a big deal. But that's the kind of career, I say this, that's the kind of career that Nick Chubb had. 1,500 yards, 12 touchdowns a year. He should be right now putting the finishing touches on that Hall of Fame career, right? You said earlier in the show, maybe he'd be like Derrick Henry. Yeah. Derrick Henry, the last of the great bell cow running backs, that should be Nick Chubb. Same kind of guy. Three down running back. Fast, can run over people, can run by people. Like, he was that good. Averaging over 5 yards a carry. In fact, the beginning of 2023 before he got hurt, you know, he had 30 carries, averaging over 6 yards a carry. He was 26. He was the best running back in the NFL. I mean, that's where he was. He was going to the Hall of Fame until he got injured, which is an absolute shame, but it also reminds you that's how good this guy was before he got hurt.
0: Yeah, you go back and look at some of those big seasons, the number of touches he had for those first 5 years, just absolutely bulldozing. And a reminder, you know, as the fantasy owners lament, you know, and you always think about the guys that were those top first, second, third picks that you debated about, right, coming into draft season. Nick Chubb was that guy. So you pour one out for one of our Hall of Fame fantasy players for those years that he gave us. But playing with the Browns, it was always the, all right, well, what's his upside in terms of touchdowns? Like, I don't care. He's going to touch the ball 300 times and run through people and run over people. Yeah. And he was magnificent, right? I mean, and we saw it just enough in the passing game to give you that element. I love the statement because depending on what website, fan base you're looking at, classy, talking about going out, being healthy, but also talking about going out, being a winner. So that is certainly taken to the interwebs. We mentioned it earlier, but it seems to have grown some legs. I'm like, wow, look at him shade the Browns on his way out. Meanwhile, you've got a bunch of Browns blogs going, what a classy, classy statement on the way. It's like, all right, I like this. This is going to gestate into some kind of fight between fan bases at some point. But, you know, he said it all. Like, I've done this. Health is the most important thing. Getting out after a year where he struggled, but he got to experience some winning with that Houston squad, which seemed to sit quite nicely after all those frustrating seasons in Cleveland.
1: Yeah, I mean, it's really hard to see it because he was just so good, but he was not the same since he came back, and it's just too bad. Sometimes these injuries are something that you can't come back from, whether it's genetics. You know, sometimes you inherit the body from your parents and your parents before that. You know, sometimes you come back from torn ACLs and torn ligaments, and sometimes it's just you've had too much stress on it. You're not the same guy. And it's just, you know, like I said, you think more about what he could have done the back half of his career, but that's how good he was. And I'm happy for the guy tonight, at least, that he seems, hey, I know it's over. I don't need to put my body through anything more because I understand that staying healthy now, look, the guy's got a long life to go after this. He's got, you know, way more than half his life to go. You know, I'm going to take care of myself. So it seems like he's at peace with it. And obviously, look, he looks around the league, what was out there for him, probably not what he wanted, probably stuck around waiting a little bit. Maybe somebody would want me as a number two running back. It hasn't happened. So you know what? Now it's time to make that call rather than just, you know, stick around and try to put my body through whatever it's going to go through the next couple of years.
0: Well, that's the other thing is, right, just the physical toll of what the season does. But it's the business of the NFL in 2026. You've got to stay in shape. So you're still training, saying your prayers, eating your vitamins, sticking to that nutritional regimen and whatever else. Now you can say to hell with it. I want a burger.
1: So outside of that, and congratulations to Nick Chubb. You know, look, I said, as incredible career that he had, you know, until he got hurt, he was just that good. He
0: hell of a run. And his name was Chubb.
1: Yeah, exactly. It was good, right? Remember when you had Nick Chubb and Bradley Chubb were both, I think they were in the same draft, right? Weren't they in the same draft?
0: Not to be confused with Chubbs. From
1: exactly. Yeah. You got to watch your hand. You got to watch your hand, Chubbs.
0: All in the
1: we
0: hips.
1: We may have been a little too quick in calling the Raiders quarterback competition last night for Kirk Cousins. Now, we told you in the beginning of the summer, the job is there for Fernando Mendoza to win. They don't have a lot of loyalty towards Kirk Cousins. The Raiders come out in the beginning of the summer and say Kirk's getting a rep with the ones, and that's where we're at, right? There was, you know, no reason to think that, okay, anything other than Kirk Cousins is the one, Fernando Mendoza is the two. The fact that he might not be ready is weird. He's a number one overall pick, but this was the Raiders' philosophy. Now, this gets us to a really interesting point that I don't think anybody is thinking about when you think about this situation with the number one pick in the draft. So the door was open. I said Mendoza's got to ace all three tests, right? He's got to play great in all three preseason games, and you know what? He can win the job. Last night, he was not good, right? Made some mistakes. Not everything on him, but not what you would expect a guy that's ready to be the starting quarterback to put forth that on tape, right? So, okay, easy for Clint Kubiak to come out last night and say, hey, we love stuff we saw from Fernando. He's terrific. He's working great. We're excited about him, excited about his future. We're getting Kirk Cousins ready to start week one. That's an easy thing. And Raider fans wouldn't be upset about it. Media's not going to call it in question. It was, okay, we watched last night. Maybe Mendoza's not quite ready. Okay, yeah, Kirk Cousins is the guy. Now it's just going to be, when is Mendoza ready? Which was going to be the question all along. So we told you the door was open, but last night, boy, it seemed like it was shut. Well, Clint Kubiak, in maybe the most shocking move of the preseason, said this early this morning when it comes to the Raiders quarterback competition. He says, quote, we got another week. Wait, what? I don't want anyone to be comfortable in their job. It should always be that way for all positions, so let's keep going. First of all, wait a minute. You're acknowledging it's a quarterback derby? There was never any acknowledgement that these guys were battling it out to start week one. It was Kirk Cousins is our guy, and Fernando's going to take over at some point because he's the number one pick and he's our future. But there was never any hint that this is a competition. So now you have Clint Kubiak saying, got another week? Don't want anybody to get comfortable? Let's keep it going. Wait, you don't want your starting quarterback to be comfortable? Kirk Cousins has been around a while. He's a veteran. He knows how to get ready. You want to keep Kirk Cousins from getting comfortable? Like, that doesn't make any sense. So, number one, you're announcing there's a quarterback competition, and now, after his worst performance, you are saying, we're keeping this going for another week. All right, so now you do the whole Brian Windhorst meme. Now, why would he say that, right? Put your fingers up in the air. Why would he say that? We've been looking at Mendoza as the guy for so long, and he's the wrong guy to look at. We know everything about him. We know what he's doing in practice. We know what he's done in the games. We know when he had a good week one, didn't have a great week two. Fernando Mendoza is face value. You know everything about him. Why, after this performance, is Clint Kubiak saying we're going to keep it open another week, right? This is not about Fernando Mendoza, because now, for whatever reason, I have to think the Raiders don't know and aren't sure if they should put Kirk Cousins out there week one. And this could fall under a lot of different reasons, right? Maybe Kirk Cousins isn't the guy they thought he was when they signed him. Maybe his arm is not where it is. Maybe his performance and practices aren't great, because Kubiak said a lot of glowing things about how Mendoza is doing in the joint practices. He's doing well the joint practices. But it could be Cousins is not the quarterback that we thought he was. He's not as accurate. He's not as consistent. Maybe there's something to the fight that he had with Max Crosby, and maybe there's a team status kind of thing. Maybe it's as simple as, boy, the offensive line isn't going to be as good as we expect it to be. So if we put Kirk Cousins back there, he's just going to get killed. Right. So much like the Cowboys, when they made the move from Drew Bledsoe to Tony Romo back in the early 2000s, they had to bench Bledsoe, not because Bledsoe stunk, but because he was a statue. Romo goes in because he's a little bit more mobile. And guess what? Romo starts making plays. The Cowboys start winning, and Romo goes on to have the career that he does. It could be that. It could be Kirk Cousins can't move around like we thought he can, and he's going to be a target, and we're not going to win games. Mendoza, we can trust him. We've seen his escapability, his ability to keep plays alive. We have confidence that he's not going to make bad decisions and put himself in a position to get hit and get hurt. One of those things likely is true, but that falls under the umbrella of, for whatever reason, the Raiders seem like, why are they so hesitant now of saying Kirk Cousins is our guy week one? If you're not playing for anything, and your philosophy the entire time since you drafted Mendoza was to go give Kirk Cousins this ridiculous contract where here's $20 million and it's a couple of years on it and we can opt out. It's like, what are you doing? For a guy that's a caretaker, he's 1 year and $8 million. What the hell are we doing? What's going on? What's going on? What are we doing? Right? Your entire philosophy has been, this is where we're going. And now with a week to go in the preseason, it's, yeah, let's keep it going. I'm telling you. For some reason, the Raiders are unsure about putting Kirk Cousins out there week one. That's what we need to watch now, is stuff with him at practice, reps, everything else. Because Mendoza, we know. But this is about Kirk Cousins, not about Mendoza.
0: No, it's a fun little mystery here in the final couple of weeks. It's sweeps week, I guess. Look, with Cousins, Kubiak had talked about the joint practices as being looked at like a game. So off of that, it seemed like Cousins got the day off and didn't have to play in preseason game two because he acquitted himself and showed enough the other day. Well, you also go back to Kubiak's beginning presser as the camp got underway, saying it's Kirk's job, but we want the other guys to come battle for it. And he included Aiden O'Connell. So he's been consistent in that messaging throughout. It's like, hey, he's not done yet either. But I like the super sleuthing to it all, right? Of why the change in messaging. Is it because it's combating a little bit of the would-be bust tag that folks are starting to apply to the situation? The, hey, Mendoza should start. He's a number one. That's just the way it works. Like, no, it doesn't have to. And we're the Raiders. If we do things like everything's been done internally and even looking outwardly at a lot of number one picks, we've seen guys fail and then have to find success elsewhere. So why not, instead of having him take his lumps right off the jump, have him sit? And look, I can go either way on it. It's the Raiders. So Brady and the top brass wanting it one way versus Kubiak would not surprise me at all if that was the division. But opening it back up and having the statement yesterday into this morning, I guess, talking about, you know, it's still open for battle. Like, I like the competition side of it. It's a little interesting to change the terminology and throw that out. Now here with one more week of preseason games to go, but it's the Raiders. Why should it
1: it's
0: be
1: again
0: easy?
1: Raiders? Yeah.
0: Why
1: Raiders.
0: Should
1: yeah,
0: it be
1: yeah,
0: a
1: yeah.
0: straight
1: yeah.
0: line?
1: Yeah. Oh yeah. No. No. Let's make it a big squiggle so it looks like a crazy straw. That's going to be the line.
0: Ooh,
1: the Raiders
0: nicely
1: like to
0: done.
1: Draw. Yeah. Time now to find out what's trending in the wide world of sports from a guy who's been compared to a crazy straw here at Fox Sports Radio. No, I don't have a comp. I don't have a comparison.
0: I was gonna say it's always a pleasure to see him.
1: I don't have one.
2: He goes round and round in circles, but eventually the sentence comes out.
1: Not too far from where the last sentence was before. Yeah.
2: Okay. The Dodgers have won the late ball game, beating Pittsburgh in 10 innings, 5-4. The Dodgers in extra innings. Well, they're 4-0 in 10 inning games this month. Seattle 1-10 over the Cubs 6-5. Alex Bregman had two homers, including one to tie it in the ninth. And Pete Crow Armstrong had a leadoff homer, but Seattle wins at home. Home victories for Arizona and San Diego. Cleveland a 9-1 winner at Colorado. The White Sox beat the Mets on a homer in the bottom of the ninth 6-4. Kansas City won it six straight 5-2 over Detroit. In the AL West, Houston's Yordan Alvarez with two RBI doubles this evening. He's up to 90 RBIs already. Here. It's August 21st. Houston still a game ahead of the Rangers in the AL West. Houston shut out the A's 4-0. Athletics have lost five straight. Texas with two runs bottom of the 10th beat the Angels 2-1 in 10. Boston and Miami with home wins. Baltimore as well. Pete Alonso with his 30th homer. The O's snapped a four-game losing streak, defeating Tampa Bay 5-3, the loss to Freddie Peralta. The Yankees won their fifth in a row, 3-1 over Toronto, the win to Cam Schlittler. The Yankees second in the AL East, now just three behind Tampa Bay. Philadelphia's Alex Bohm with the game-winning two-run triple in the 10th to beat St. Louis 7-6. Phils have won seven straight. The day game at Milwaukee went to the Brewers, beating Atlanta and Chris Sale 2-1. Jacob Mizorowski the win, his ERA down to 1.68 this year. The Brewers have the best record in the majors, now 80-49. Three NFL preseason games tonight. The Jets won 17-0 at Pittsburgh. Geno Smith played the opening series, went 7-for-7 passing, 65 yards and a touchdown. Carolina dominated
1: at Jacksonville. And the Jets had two interceptions. You buried the lead. Two interceptions for the Jets.
2: That's right. Will Howard, as always, is the lead. Carolina won at Jacksonville.
1: Will Howard is going back to Ohio State for his fifth year. So he's going to have to do that.
2: So you're saying they're not keeping four quarterbacks.
0: But when we have the Jets getting bludgeoned in the regular season, Steve, be sure to point out if they have an interception.
2: Mm-hmm. Yeah, well, see, that game will count, unlike tonight's game. Carolina 34-17 winners at Jacksonville. Ryan Fitzgerald kicked a 61-yard field goal at the end of the first half. Touchdown runs for Jonathan Brooks and A.J. Dillon. The late game went to Green Bay. Had no problem winning at Denver 33-13. Jordan Love, a touchdown pass on his only drive. Trace Mack, the rookie draft choice, 4-for-4 on field goals. Three of those in the first half, including a 59-yarder. Running back Nick Chubb retired. The Miami Heat will reportedly sign veteran Klay Thompson. His contract was just bought out by the Mavericks. The Nuggets are signing DeMar DeRozan. Three WNBA games. Minnesota now 31-7 after the victory at Washington at 94-84. Chicago on a late three-pointer edged Golden State 73-70. Toronto playing in Vancouver ended a 12-game losing streak, edging Portland 82-79. Jannik Sinner, ranked number one in men's tennis, will miss the U.S. Open with a knee injury. Sinner's record this year, 44-3. Carlos Alcaraz will return from his wrist injury. He's been out since April. Coco Gauff won her quarterfinal at the U.S. Open tune-up in Cincinnati tonight. Wyndham Clark leads by one stroke in the PGA playoffs in St. Louis. Scottie Scheffler moved up to a tie for 19th place after a second-round 65. He just won in Memphis last weekend by 8 strokes. And a reminder, IndyCar is back on Fox TV this Sunday. They'll be racing on the streets of Washington, D.C. Back to you.
1: Thank you, Steve-O. Steve just mentioned, Mike, you know, Yordan Alvarez already has 90 RBI here. We're, you know, still in the middle of August, basically. Like, you know, my dad and I do the streak every day, try to get to the 56 game that MLB does. We take Alvarez basically every other day. Like, it's like, yeah, let's go back to Alvarez, right? You can take anybody you want. Like, it's like, but of all year, taking a guy like Arias, you know, very often, or Judge when he was playing, we go to Yordan Alvarez now. Like, every other day, I'm like, let's go back to Alvarez. Who are they playing? Ah, let's go back to Alvarez. Let's go back to Alvarez. Every single day. And one time, and I can say this because, you know, my dad's not listening, is that I said, let's go with Alvarez. And this is where we had taken him like every other day. Right? Mm-hmm. Like, we take him like every other day. Like, he knows Yordan Alvarez. And then he texts me the next day. He goes, oh, I think I screwed up. What? Accidentally took Francisco Alvarez. I go, Dad, he's hitting like 240, right? But luckily, he got a hit. So we stayed alive.
0: Now that's funny.
1: I told him, Dad, that's something you don't need to tell me unless you have to. Right? Like, cause he runs everything. He does everything. Like, all he's got to go, oh boy, I screwed up. Like, if Alvarez got a hit, doesn't have to tell me, hey, we got it. Cause we take turns every day making our picks. So, like, he could just say, yep, we're all good. You're up. Okay, great. But he told me that. So I had to sweat that out that day. Like, come on, Dad, really? But he got a hit. So, okay.
0: That's absolutely amazing. Way to go, Walt.
1: Exit out by the Fresca, exit Swollen Dome, the Jason Smith Show with my best friend, Mike Harmon. Coming up next, one big home run in Major League Baseball and one big signing in the NBA. But is it really a big signing? That's next, Jason and Mike Fox.
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1: Fox Sports Radio, the Jason Smith Show with my best friend Mike Harmon. Yeah! Big hot take out of the NBA we're going to finish up with. But first, yes, a lot of big hits in Major League Baseball tonight. We had walk-offs. We had errors. And then we had this home run that got way more attention than it deserved.
30: The 2-2. Alonso drives this deep left field. Forget about it. Into the Baltimore ninth and way out of here. Camden Yards erupts. 5-3, Baltimore! The amazing Alonso with number 30!
1: You wouldn't think they were 15 games out of first place, but the Orioles radio network is very excited.
0: You find your wins where you can, 17-0 preseason week two winner.
1: I get it. And, you know, you're six games under 500, but you're only two games out of the playoffs because the American League is terrible. But I am going to say this, and this is where I get the feeling in the pit of my stomach. Like, it's 1 year for Alonso, right? This is the letting Alonso go. It's 1 year. There's still a bunch of years left, and how does his contract age? But boy, I got to tell you, I got this feeling in the pit of my stomach that the Mets not re-signing Alonso is going to hang over this team for years. And I know that it's, okay, well, he's not there anymore. We have to move on. No, I get it, but nobody's going to move on if this guy is still hitting home runs and knocking in 110 runs a year and the Mets are struggling at first base. Like, this is like when the Mets traded Tom Seaver, that hung over the team for a good 5 years. Like, how do you trade the greatest player in team history? Like, it was a really big deal. And I see the Alonso thing could be of that kind of same situation, history repeating itself, because if he keeps hitting, this decision to not bring him back is going to hang over the team for years, absolute years.
0: Six straight year with at least 30 home runs. The thing you love about him, and we'll see how it ages because much has been made about the man's physique for years, but you look at 160 games played, 154, 162, 162, 129 this year, durability. And like hitting in that new home yard as well. It gives him 53 extra base hits. He's also stolen five bases this year. How about that? Yeah.
1: He's almost stolen as many bases as Ohtani. I mean, come on,
0: Ohtani,
1: man.
0: Ohtani stole his eighth tonight.
1: Okay. Okay. Yeah. He had 55 2 years ago. Now I don't want to steal anymore. I'm not going to steal bases.
0: Hey, I'm a pitcher now.
1: I did my thing. Stealing was 2 years ago. That was so 2 years ago. Well, I don't steal anymore.
0: Remember, we've had these conversations, you and I, in the past with some of these guys. Hey, they set some, like, mark of what they want to do. for a week, a month, or for a season. I think I would like to average X for this period of time. Okay, go out and do it. And I think, you know, you got some of that as well.
1: What do you want to do? I want to steal bases for the rest of your career. No, just this year. Yeah, then I'm going to do something else.
0: I'll be the 50-50 guy forever.
1: Elsewhere, big story out of the NBA today. Klay Thompson, again, is it really a big story? Klay Thompson will join the Heat after the Mavericks buy him out. The rest of his contract is going to be a two-year deal worth approximately $13 million. And, yes, Klay Thompson to Miami. Okay, you know what? I am never afraid of teams who are going to add a guy who's over 35 and think this is getting us over the top. It doesn't happen, right? Now, in the NBA, it does not. No one wins by saying, let's go get 35-year-olds because they have nothing left in the playoffs. Because the stars that come in, they demand playing time, so they're not going to sit. And by the time you get to the postseason, whether it's the first round, the second round, the third round, they're cooked, right? So I look at a team like Philadelphia adding LeBron. Okay, what's he going to have left in the playoffs? James Harden, again, we saw what he had left in the playoffs against the Knicks. The Knicks cooked him to get to the finals. Kawhi to Toronto, he's over 35. He's had health issues. If that trade goes through, is that going to be it? And now here, Giannis, who's not 35, but a bigger guy over the age of 30 with injury issues, and now here's Klay Thompson coming in. Yeah, I'm not worried about any of these moves in the Eastern Conference. I really am not.
0: I'm always excited to see the quasi-load management that has to go when you assemble these guys. Like the Avengers. Nope, I'm sitting this one out. Why? Contract issues. I'll be back for the next movie.
1: Yeah, yeah, listen, I got nothing. Like when they keep telling Bruce Banner, hey, turn into the Hulk anytime. I'm trying. Anytime now. You can do it. Okay. Yeah, I mean, look, again, sign all those 35-year-olds you want. And I know when the playoffs come and you play my team and my team is built on guys in their 20s and they have depth, yeah, good luck. Good luck trying to win because it doesn't happen.
0: Yeah, you just have to say, I need the other guy.
1: Yeah, I need the younger guy. That's how it goes. Exit Outbound of Fresca, exit Swollen Dome for Mike. I'm Jason. Coming up next, it's F&A on FSR. Fox. We are Fox.
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17: The Dodgers took the late ball game Friday night in 10 innings, 5-4 over Pittsburgh, but Dodger center fielder Andy Páez left with a broken hand. He was hit by a pitch. He'll be out at least a month. Seattle in 10 innings edged the Cubs 6-5. The Cubbies' Alex Bregman did have two homers, including one to tie the game in the ninth. Texas still just a game back of Houston in the AL West. Texas in 10 innings got two runs to beat the Angels 2-1. Houston shut out the A's 4-0. The Athletics have lost five in a row. In 10 innings at Philadelphia, Phils won their seventh straight, 7-6 over St. Louis. Alec Bohm, the game-winning two-run triple. Yankees won their fifth straight. Baltimore lost. Milwaukee beat Atlanta 2-1. In the NFL preseason, among the three games, the Jets were 17-0 winners at Pittsburgh. Geno Smith, an early TD pass. Running back Nick Chubb retired. I'm Steve DeSager.
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34: It is FNA on FSR. At KFig1 is where you can find me on X. At FollowAdamA is where you can find Adam on X. We are at FNA Show as well. Adam, what's going on?
35: A lot.
34: Yeah.
35: NFL's getting closer and closer. We got the preseason games going on. Is this week two or week three, Kevin? Where are we at?
34: Do you count the Hall of Fame game as week one? Is that a week in and of itself, or is that special and unique?
35: Week zero.
34: Week zero.
35: That
34: okay.
35: type of thing.
34: Which, by the way, this time next weekend, we will just be hours away from week zero in college football.
35: Okay.
34: So we have that to look forward to.
35: Which means Petros Papadakis will be joining us soon.
36: Quit trying to bite a real show.
34: Oh, is that confirmed?
35: I don't know. He's on notice. Once we get closer to the college football season, What does he say? We ride that mule.
34: Yeah.
35: We make him work.
34: And then by the time we get to about, I'd say early to mid-November, he gets pissed off at everybody and gets angry. He'll still say yes.
35: Mid-November?
34: Yeah.
35: How about mid-September?
34: he'll hit me with the old Rick Barry. You know, my stories about Rick Barry, you know, former Golden State Warrior, great, did radio for a long period of time in the Bay Area.
35: 680.
34: Would KBR. Be a frequent radio guest here on Fox Sports. Matter of fact, an iconic, you know, back and forth between himself and Rob Parker. Rob Parker was doing a weekend show.
0: No, you're a loser.
34: Yes, with
0: you're
34: Mark.

0: Okay.
1: So we have that to look forward to.
0: Which means Petros Papadakis will be joining us soon.
2: Quit trying to bite a real show.
1: Oh, is that confirmed?
0: I don't know. He's on notice. Once we get closer to the college football season, what does he say? We ride that mule?
1: Yeah.
0: We make him work?
1: And then by the time we get to about, I'd say, early to mid-November, he gets pissed off at everybody and gets angry. He'll still say yes.
0: Mid-November?
1: Yeah.
0: How about mid-September, Kevin?
1: He'll hit me with the old Rick Barry. You know, my story is about Rick Barry, you know, former Golden State Warrior, great, did radio for a long period of time in the Bay Area.
0: 680.
1: Would KBR. Be a frequent radio guest here on Fox Sports. Matter of fact, an iconic, you know, back and forth between himself and Rob Parker. Rob Parker was doing a weekend show.
3: No, you're a loser.
1: Yes, with Mark Willard. God, this had to have been a decade ago or so ago now. And Mark
0: the embarrassment
1: Willard
0: lives on.
1: And Rick Barry went back and forth. But I remember in my producing days, whether it was, you know, locally or nationally here at Fox Sports Radio, whatever it was, I would hit up Rick Barry, where Rick would always be upset. Like you were a giant inconvenience to him.
0: That's good for radio, though.
1: But he never told me no. He was like, "Ah, really? Again? Sure. What time?" It was like one of those.
0: And that's Petros.
1: Petros is kind of built from that same milk.
0: He protests it for a while, but then eventually he gives in and he has to come on. We've had Rick Barry on the show a few times.
1: Rick is great. I love Rick.
0: He never called us a loser.
4: You lose.
1: Not to our faces. He did call Kevin Love Baby Huey one time.
0: Imagine calling a Hall of Famer, NBA Finals MVP, a loser. Like, I guess it's just reactionary.
1: Well, it was,
0: if you're Rob Parker, you're just having a back and forth, and it just comes out.
1: Well, Rick called Rob a loser first. So
0: why did he call him a loser, though?
1: Do we
0: have the tape anywhere?
1: I don't know if we have the tape here. You know, we have it back in our local affiliate, AM570 LA Sports. I definitely have pulled it and definitely have played that multiple times over, especially when Rob
0: station. We might have to bring that back. We might have to bring back Hartman threatening to kick Petros' teeth in.
1: I don't recall what the debate was over specifically, but it degenerated into Rick Barry saying, "I played the game of basketball and you didn't."
0: Right.
1: And Rob saying something to the effect where, "I covered the NBA for years," and Rick is like, "I don't care what you covered. I actually played." And I don't know exactly what escalated to the point or how it got to a point where Rick was yelling to Rob Parker, "You're a loser." And then Rob responded with, "You're a loser. Hang up on him."
5: Let the bodies hit the floor. Let the bodies hit the floor. Let the bodies hit the floor.
1: Maybe we'll get Rob on the show here before the baseball postseason begins and see if he can remember that experience with Rick Barry at some point.
0: Yeah, and then we have to go equal time and get Rick Barry back on and see how he remembers it and just go down memory lane of a very embarrassing on-air radio fight that happened a decade ago.
1: And then I can ask Rick Barry what he thinks about the modern NBA. Will he be an old curmudgeon or is he more of a progressive?
0: Well, is anyone doing underhand three free throws yet? No. He's going to have an issue.
1: I don't understand why. He's offered to teach it to people for years.
0: These guys acting too cool for school. They won't even do sky hooks, even though it would benefit them.
1: Yeah.
0: It doesn't look cool enough.
1: Kareem Abdul-Jabbar got hired to teach Andrew Bynum the sky hook. And Andrew Bynum apparently did like 500 sky hooks a day in practice.
0: Is that what broke him down?
1: Didn't do it one time. It probably would have preserved his career. It did do it one time in the game.
0: Is that what gave him all the gray hair at 22 years of age?
1: Well, probably getting exposed on local news for driving, for parking on three handicap spots probably did that to him.
0: Yeah, Kareem did not teach him that.
1: No, okay? He didn't. No.
0: All right, we're going to teach you a lot on tonight's show. Get ready. Class is in session.
1: Okay.
0: We're talking NFL football to start things off, but a little bit of NBA this hour. We'll talk about Nikola Jokic, the Denver Nuggets. They made a move earlier today. Mm. In geek news, we got some video game news for you guys. A video game from our time, I don't like saying that, but it's true now, from back in our day, is getting its own cartoon.
1: Oh.
0: And I think this is going to be pretty interesting. It looks like it's almost done, or maybe it just dropped on Netflix this week. I'm not even positive about that, or maybe I'm teasing it out.
1: Now, is this going to be some sort of cheesy like cartoon, like Sonic the Hedgehog was very cheesy and for the kids?
0: Great. For the kids?
1: Yeah. Now, I mean, if it's going to be for our generation, even if it's an old school video game, there's got to be some cursing in there somewhere, right?
0: Well, there was cursing in a certain movie with Transformers.
6: One shall stand, one shall fall.
0: That was the 80s. Stuff was different then. You could show boobs and it would still be rated PG. That's right, Mike.
1: A little bit.
0: Producer Mike is back here.
1: Mike said, "What did I walk into?" He's like, Mike is like, "You know what? You guys don't have a producer anymore. It's just like last week."
0: You know what you should say now? I'm looking at a couple of boobs.
1: No, there's actually sports on the TV for once in the studio. I'm surprised.
0: I meant he

0: You should say that about us, Kevin. Okay? that's what you should say.
1: Girl, you look good. Want you back that ass up.
0: Because of the way we have started this show and almost doing 10 minutes that have nothing to do with our first off segment here.
2: Well, someone that will bring us back to respectability, hopefully, will be at the top of the next hour. That is Mike Jones.
0: Mike Jones?
2: Not my man from the city of Surrey, but Mike Jones covers the NFL for The Athletic. He's going to hop on and talk about some preseason storylines around the NFL. Also, our conference, or I should say, our divisional previews will continue.
0: Mm.
2: We'll head back west and head to the AFC this week. AFC West preview.
0: We have been heavy NFC. We worked our way through every division. It's time for the AFC, but who knows where we're going to start. Are we going to have some buys for Kevin and his Raiders? Also coming up a little bit later, we'll talk a little bit of baseball. The Pirates are in town where we're located in Southern California, and they just got walked off by the Dodgers and Tommy Edman.
2: They had the Dodgers right there.
0: Yeah, right where you wanted them. This is why Mike has this smile on his face, and it's really bugging me right now.
3: Mike, you son of a bitch.
2: You should be upset that you needed to walk off the Pittsburgh Pirates, who, granted, are having a very solid season for their standards, but still.
0: Have a little bit more of a higher standard yourself here. But my problem is his smile does not represent being back with us. It has nothing to do with that tonight.
2: Yeah.
0: It's everything to do with the Dodgers having a walk-off after they blew the game in the eighth and letting the Pirates tie it up.
4: This smile is strictly to be back with you guys. It has nothing to do with the Dodgers.
0: I'm not hearing this. I see the Tommy Edman on your face there. You got a grin just like he does winning a World Series. Back-to-back World Series. Okay.
2: Since Mike is back, by the way, we'll end things with Mike on the mic at the end of the show.
0: There you go. Let's start things.
5: Let's go time.
3: Let's
0: run. I know someone who wasn't smiling that much last night watching Fernando Mendoza. Hey, what's up, Kevin?
2: The odd part is I kind of was.
0: Oh.
2: If you look at his stat line and some incompletions and obviously the pick six, notwithstanding, he made some pretty, as some would say, as Colin Cowherd would say on this network, some big boy throws.
0: Oh.
2: And a couple of those passes were dropped. And see, this is part of the evaluation when someone says, oh, he had four incompletions. It's like, well, two of those were dropped, and one of those, if it were caught, would have been taken to the house. You have to evaluate the throw that was made, not necessarily the play that wasn't.
0: You traditional box score watcher losers?
2: Yeah. Like, there was a – what preseason game was it? Was it T.O. or Jerry Rice or something like that? And you say he dropped a touchdown pass, and if he had caught it, the quarterback that threw it to him would have been the starting quarterback?
3: It's my quarterback.
2: You've used this example a few times, so
0: me?
2: I know you remember it. Yes. It was like Matt Flynn or something threw a pass.
0: With the Seahawks?
2: The Seahawks in the preseason, and somebody dropped a pass, and it would have been a touchdown, and if they would have caught it, Matt Flynn would have started and not Russell Wilson.
0: Was Sidney Rice on that team after his stint with the Vikings, where he was really good before he got injured?
2: I don't recall.
0: With Brett Favre?
2: I don't recall. But my point is, like, the teams don't evaluate based off of that. They evaluate the individual player. They will evaluate the player who dropped the ball and say, okay, you could have made a play there. They'll evaluate the quarterback saying, like, hey, man, that was a great spot. You know, there was a couple of occasions where he got absolutely blasted, and he made pretty good throws. So my overall evaluation of Fernando Mendoza is, despite the circumstances with playing, by the way, playing behind a backup offensive line, and if you want to argue, the Raiders' starting offensive line is not great either. We can talk about that later.
0: Of course.
2: In our AFC West preview.
0: I mean, that's built in. You could say that. That's a scheduled tweet.
2: I mean, yeah, since the days of our friend Lincoln Kennedy, the Raiders haven't had a really good offensive line.
0: Yeah, that's right. Since Barrett Robbins had his issues.
2: That was 30 years ago at this point.
0: Making it to the Super Bowl.
2: So all things considered, I think he showed himself pretty damn well. And so the question being asked, and Clint Kubiak is the one keeping it open at this point.
0: I like that.
2: Because he keeps saying, oh, we got to reevaluate everything. We're not ready to name a starter quite yet. Despite the fact that all of the media pundits who have their moles and insiders inside of buildings are saying, no, don't listen to the noise. Kirk Cousins is going to be the starting quarterback, or at least a plan. It's always so they can protect themselves. The plan is for Kirk Cousins to start this season.
0: You're saying
2: they are not deviating from that plan right now. You have to listen to the coded language and the words that they use.
5: It's all part of the plan.
0: Yeah, until things get chaotic like they did at Gotham with the Joker. I mean, and that can happen in Las Vegas also, especially with this Raiders team. I kind of like, though, that he's dangling that carrot out there, that you have an opportunity to win this job, that he's making them compete, even if behind the scenes, maybe it's not the case. Oh, we don't know that at this point. And Fernando Mendoza is enough of a competitor. If he feels like the door is open at all, he is going to certainly give it his all. He's that type of guy. But I take your point, and I'm a little bit embarrassed like Rob Parker might have been, but didn't ever admit to when you called out Rick Barry.
6: He's embarrassing.
2: He'll never admit that. I don't know if he actually was, to be honest with you. That's the thing.
0: You brought up some good points. It is not just about the box score or a pick six in there. If there was a touchdown that was dropped, that's not on him. He can't just hand the ball off into the receiver's hands. He can't just run checkdowns all the time like Tom Brady either. He has to actually has to make some on-target throws and definitely hope his guys step up for him.
2: Shot there at Tom Brady.
0: Well, I want to get back in Rob's good graces.
2: Is that what it is?
0: The loot.
2: So here's a question I'm going to pose to you, and I'm sure you're going to throw it back at me as me being the resident Raider fan. If things are a dead heat, and let's say Kirk Cousins and Fernando Mendoza, nobody's pulling ahead of the other. They're even.
0: Dead and the Raiders go together well.
7: The Raiders suck.
2: Fair enough. You know what? Bryce Young looked pretty decent last night for you there, right, Adam? I'll say something encouraging about your
0: Panthers. Are you trying to kill me with kindness? No, make me look like the a-hole? I'm going after your guys, you but you're saying nice things about Bryce?
2: You do a good enough job of that on your own despite anything that I do.
4: It's so funny.
2: Who are you starting between Fernando Mendoza and Kirk Cousins if all things are equal?
0: I'm starting Kirk because the problem is if you start Fernando and he really struggles and then you have to go back to Kirk Cousins, who's been benched, who's the veteran, maybe he's feeling some type of way about it, a little bit salty because he felt like I came here to be the guy and he can learn under me, and then you bench him to start off the season. It'd be one thing if Fernando was just lights out in the preseason so far.
2: Didn't
0: and he
2: no
0: was
2: question.
0: Pretty good that first game, but so was Kirk.
2: Right.
0: Who then that the fact that he didn't have to play the other night, that is telling in regards to who's in the lead with winning this job.
2: Well,
0: probably.
2: See, I don't even know if it was they didn't play Kirk because of that. I think they didn't play Kirk because he doesn't need to. He's been playing in the league for 15 years or whatever it's been. You
0: all
2: know
0: right.
2: kind of what he can do. You throw Mendoza in there because you know he needs the reps.
0: But what if Kirk had a bad outing in his first preseason game? Do you think he would have sat the other night?
2: Probably, to be honest with you.
0: Really?
2: I do.
0: Right.
2: I think Clint Kubiak and the offensive staff pretty much knows what they have in Kirk Cousins. You kind of, you assume and you hope you know what you have when it comes to Fernando Mendoza, but you aren't 100% sure until you get him out there in actual game action. And look, we know it's vanilla defenses. People are not doing a lot of exotic blitzes or any crazy looks.
0: Just ask Aaron Rodgers.
2: Can you make, and again, we talked about this last week to start off the show about the value of preseason games. At the very least, I want to be able to make sure that the guy is competent, that he can make throws, that he can read basic defenses. And I think Fernando Mendoza, through the first couple of weeks at the very least, has shown the propensity to be able to do that. I would tend to agree with you because it is very difficult to start a rookie, and if he struggles, to pivot off of him. Because it's almost to a point where if you put him in there and he struggles, you kind of have to just leave him in there and let him wear it.
0: Didn't we talk about this with Jaxson Dart going into last season with Russell Wilson? That was a real conversation. Jaxson Dart's pretty interesting. Maybe they should just go with him to start off the season. It's like, well, if you do that, and then he struggles, and you have to go back to the veteran, and then what if he struggles? Where do you go from there?
2: Yeah. Now, look, we've seen redemptions in the past when it comes to this sort of thing. I mean, Bryce Young is an example of a guy that got benched, I think, in year two as a starter. He came back in last year and had a pretty solid season, and by all accounts is poised to have a better year this year.
0: Well, no one should have been more embarrassed than a guy who got benched for a ginger as he did. And he recovered from that. And I have to say, that goes a long way with me. I didn't think it was possible. I think you knew that.
2: A greater point is that it's not impossible for a rookie to go in, struggle, get benched, and then come back. But certainly, there's not a whole lot of precedent for a player being successful ultimately in a situation like that. And it's also like, what do you have to lose? Let him sit. Let him look and absorb what game planning actually is about, how a veteran does it with a veteran coaching staff. Go through 3 or 4 or 5 weeks, and look, if you start 1-5, then sure, there's all the justification in the world to be able to do it. If you start 5-1, which I don't think is likely, but if you do and you find yourself in the playoff race, then what's the problem with being in the Carson Palmer camp, and sitting for the entire season if it means that?
0: I think you also got to consider the rest of the locker room. There are guys, believe it or not, on this Raiders team that think they can make the playoffs.
7: The Raiders suck.
2: Every player on every team believes that, by the way.
0: It is true. I'm taking a shot there, but you may have to cater to guys that you brought in to this team as free agents or guys that feel like this time it's going to be different. When you have good vibes going into a season, when you don't have a loss yet on your record, on your ledger, and you have to say, we're trying to win right now. We're going to give you the best opportunity to win. And they all know at this point, It's Kirk Cousins.
2: There's also an element of you can't fool the locker room. Players say this sort of thing all the time. So politics, we know politics are involved a lot when it comes especially to college sports, and I think even more so now in the NIL era and even the post-NIL era when you're talking about the fact that these programs can pay kids, you know, out of pocket with all these boosters. There's an element of the boosters even potentially controlling who plays and who doesn't. There's an interesting conversation going around the Alabama starting quarterback job right now where you have this kid that came over with Kalen DeBoer from Washington who's been in the program for 4 years, but you have this big-time five-star recruit that's been there. He's a sophomore, and there's more pressure to be able to play him versus the guy that's been the veteran in the program because the freshman or the star freshman from last year is making all this NIL money. And people are wondering, they're saying in the media publicly that it's actually a dead heat in practice. There's a lot of belief that it's really not, and the veteran is the one who's winning out, but because money plays, money plays. That's different at the pro level. If a guy is just flat out better, you're going to lose the respect of the players in that locker room, and that's hard to come back from as a head coach at the professional level. So if Fernando Mendoza shows clearly in practice that he is the better player, there's no justification, rookie or otherwise, for him not playing. But in the scenario we just discussed, if it is a dead heat, it makes all the sense in the world that you would go with the veteran.
0: If he's completely outplaying his opposition in Kirk Cousins, that's one thing. Yeah. But even if you had that, that's still not enough of a sample size with a guy that you've never seen play an actual regular season football game before versus the veteran who's been in big games, hasn't always fared well on Monday night.
2: I'll say he's been in them. I don't know how many he's won.
0: He's had a couple of, redemption type of moments for a long time here.
2: Yeah.
0: But you don't need to worry about big games that much with the Raiders. You need to worry about just trying.
2: Shot number eight right there in the first 15, 20 minutes of the show.
0: Just trying to be competitive out there. They are in the early part of a new life cycle with this franchise with a young quarterback. And I need to see how good the rest of the roster is around them too. And to do that, you probably need to have Kirk Cousins out there because what if you're like, you don't even know how bad it could be for Fernando Mendoza based upon the guys around the quarterback? I'm probably going to throw Kirk Cousins on that grenade. If it's really that bad out there, I'm not going to shell shock my young quarterback, and I need to get a sample size and a little bit more experience in game tape to know just exactly what that quarterback has to work with on this Raiders team.
2: Am I turning into one of those? Remember the Dallas Cowboys when Drew Bledsoe was the starting quarterback, but their offensive line was terrible, and he would just drop back and just get pelted play after play? And Bill Parcells was like, well, this guy's a statue, and he's going to get himself killed. Nobody's heard of this Tony Romo guy, but at least he can move a little bit and not get himself destroyed. Let's bench Bledsoe and put him in and see what can happen. And Tony Romo ends up, breaking a bunch of Cowboys passing records over his career. It would literally be that. Kirk Cousins just can't stay upright because he's a statue and can't move. Fernando Mendoza at least can move a little bit. I can potentially even see that happening by the time we get to week 8, week 9 of the season.
0: Well, that's the other side of it. Let's say they start something like 2-6. Then at least playing the young quarterback gives the guys in the locker room a little bit more hope, something else to look forward to. Yeah, shot in the arm is the same for the fan base. It's another way to just try to find some positives in a black and silver lining to a season that could be going down the toilet early on. You could try to salvage it by just saying, we got a young quarterback, let's look towards the future, and maybe it's looking much brighter here because Fernando's showing something.
2: Speaking of bright futures, do we have that coming up in Denver? Will their superstar be upset, or is their superstar upset over a move that they made earlier this week? We'll talk about that coming up next. It's FNA on FSR.
6: Get ready! Can you feel it? Woo-hoo! Sure you can.
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10: We had a little bit of NBA news late in the week involving the Denver Nuggets and the saga on whether or not they were going to be able to retain Peyton Watson, one of the better young two-way players in the league, who, granted, small sample size theater, he had a great January.
7: What, 15 games?
10: He had a chance to prove himself without Nikola Jokic, who's usually, I mean, he's very reliable with his health, but he missed about a month. And he shined. Peyton Watson stepped up. He averaged 20 points per game. They weren't empty numbers. They were efficient. And they won games. And he helped them in a big way. And so then his payday was coming. And some were saying that he actually wasn't coming back from the hamstring for the playoffs because he wanted to make sure that he was healthy this off season.
7: I hadn't heard that narrative, but I guess it makes sense.
10: Yeah, people are trying to say like, oh, he's saving himself to get paid with his new contract. Now, I don't know how real that is.
7: I really hope that's not the case.
10: Hamstring injury is very difficult to manage, and he did it twice.
7: And the Nuggets know that very well with Aaron Gordon.
10: There you go. So he ends up getting a deal, but it's not from the Denver Nuggets. It is 4 years, what, a little over $80 million?
7: I thought it was 4 years, 88. Was it not 88?
10: 4 years, 88.
7: We're talking about
10: so 22.
7: Yeah, $22 million a year, which, I mean, there are people talking about him potentially getting up to 30. Maybe, and that was mostly because people were thinking of like a poison pill type of contract, paying him so much money that Denver couldn't possibly match it.
10: Yeah.
7: But once the free agency money dried up around the league, there were only a handful of teams that even had the ability to be able to sign him. Even the Cavaliers had to clear salary to be able to open up money to trade for him and give him 22 a year.
10: We got all these trade rumors between, okay, Milwaukee might be after him, Atlanta, the Cavaliers, and the Clippers.
7: Yep.
10: And what we heard was, well, Denver's definitely going to get a player back in this, right? Because
7: you can't
10: lose Peyton Watson for nothing. And look, getting a first round pick in 2031 is not nothing. It just does not help them currently in their situation where they are a win now team with a generational player in Nikola Jokic, who also has a huge contract decision coming up next summer that he put off. And while he has said all the right things, I want to stay in Denver. You know, if they're not showing him that they're willing to win, that they're willing to pay whatever it takes, and they haven't been over the years willing to go over the second apron, and this is actually one of the few reasons or few situations where you should, when you have a guy in his prime this good, when you have, and you've gone all in with Aaron Gordon, you've gone all in with Jamal Murray, you should spend whatever it takes to be as good as possible as long as Nikola Jokic is still in his prime. And they're not willing to keep a guy that is still getting better, well, that can help them now.
7: That's the crux of the issue. It's not like you're overpaying a guy, you know, who's, you know, 33 years old, is making one last run at it. This guy is going to be a linchpin to your future. You know, his floor is probably a 3-and-D wing, you know, 15 points. His floor is probably Christian Brown, and probably a little bit better than Christian Brown.
10: Yeah.
7: As much as people hate on Christian Brown, he has the worst contract in the history of sports, the way people talk about him. I still feel like when he's healthy and if he's putting up his 2025 numbers, he's fine. Is he slightly overpaid? Sure. But most people will pay $23, $25 million for 15.6 rebounds and 39% shooting from 3-point line.
10: And good defense.
7: Yeah. And good defense, not great. Peyton Watson could be a great perimeter defender, an excellent 3-point shooter, and he still has a ceiling offensively. Christian Brown at 25 years old, you can argue, has already topped out. He's probably not going to get any better than he already is. Peyton Watson, the ceiling is very high, but the floor is kind of already, so the floor is good. And he's 23 years old. So he can help you today, and he can help you 5 years from now. That's the part that doesn't make a lot of sense. Now, one thing that we don't know is how hard they tried to trade Christian Brown and or Cam Johnson this offseason to try to clear up cap space to get under the second apron, because there was a lot of rumors that if they could, they would get out of Brown's contract, but either there weren't a lot of people biting, or really they really like Christian Brown and don't want to get rid of him. I really didn't hear a whole lot of noise from a lot of insiders saying they were actively trying to trade him. There are rumors they were trying to trade Cam Johnson, but on an expiring contract at $23 million, I'd be shocked that they wouldn't get any sort of biters on that.
10: Well, the only team that I heard that might have been interested in Christian Brown was Atlanta. And because of his contract, and they've gone different directions, and they ended up with who? Aaron Wiggins from the Oklahoma City Thunder. That didn't seem necessary anymore. But I think they paid for Christian Brown, not just in the fact that they literally ended up overpaying him, but he is the biggest reason they lost Peyton Watson. Is that an excuse? You made a mistake with Christian Brown, overpaying him, so then you just can't retain this guy? Well, they still could.
7: You could overpay both. I mean, look, and Peyton Watson will be making less than Christian Brown on an AAV standpoint.
10: Yeah.
7: That's the crazy part. So, and by the way, by the time Christian Brown is going to be up here in, I think, 3 more years, if I believe, with his contract, making 27 on his expiring deal, he's going to be 27 or 28. I mean, he'd have a good expiring contract, and you can get more assets there. Now, maybe what they're doing at him, too, and we don't know, maybe they're playing chess here. You have that 2031 first round pick from the Cleveland Cavaliers, who are highly leveraged at this point. I would not have given Donovan Mitchell that contract extension. Who knows where they're going to be at that point in time? That can end up being a very good pick. They don't have a first round pick because they've traded so many assets away over the years to try to build up a contender with Nikola Jokic. So
10: this
7: as
10: was
7: of
10: their
7: now,
10: last chance.
7: As of right now, their only tradable assets, they have 5 second round picks and 1 first round pick, and that first round pick is the Cavaliers. So maybe they're restocking the coffers and looking towards the trade deadline this coming year and say, okay, we're going to go into the season with what we have, see where we are, and know that we have 6 tradable picks that we can use at the deadline to try to find a way to upgrade in season. Maybe that was their thought process.
10: It's possible if the right opportunity comes along, but I don't like what you're telegraphing for Nikola Jokic. What if they start off slow here?
7: Yeah.
10: What if they really struggle? Then do they panic and make a reactionary move that puts them in a worse spot than if they just gave Peyton Watson $22 million per year? You're sending the wrong message to the guy that is committed to you, and maybe you're taking advantage of just his loyalty at this point.
6: Message!
7: Yeah.
10: I would be concerned that eventually Jokic is going to see, okay, year after year, we're not willing to go into the second apron. We're not now competing with the two top teams in the Western Conference in San Antonio and Oklahoma City, even though I'm ready, I'm good to go. And he's had some struggles the last couple of years, some bad moments in the playoffs. But overall, he still is a top three player in the league. You could make the argument he's still the best player in the league, and he has been carrying them. When you have a guy that you put that much on his plate offensively, because it's not just his scoring, it's his playmaking. He's a point center out there. He's so unique. He's the best passing big man we've ever seen, and one of the top passes in NBA history, period. Don't take advantage of that, or at least don't take advantage of him. Take advantage of having him. That's what should be the mindset with this front office.
7: You can't Steph Curry this thing. I do not want Nikola Jokic to be 37 years old and still riding high off of a championship from 6 years earlier, because you mismanaged this situation trying to make sure that we don't over-leverage the future and figure out that you have a generational player with a finite amount of time left on his body. You need to do whatever it takes to be able to win. And again, you're not mortgaging the future by signing him. 23 years old. He's getting better as a player in Peyton Watson. I don't understand what the loss is here. I mean, 2 years from now, maybe even next year, $22 million a year for Peyton Watson could be seen as a bargain.
10: Yes.
7: This is a guy who could, I don't know if he's going to be a perennial all-star. I don't think he might not be as good of a creator offensively as Jamal Murray is, but there is certainly noise coming out of the Denver, at least fanship, that he could be the guy to replace, ended up replacing Jamal Murray as the second option. I don't know if he's that good, to be honest with you. I think he probably at best is a three, but that's how high a lot of people see him, his ceiling.
10: What if he turns out to be Jaden McDaniels, a player sure. that good? Those guys are invaluable in right. today's league. Like, if you have one, you cannot let them go. And I think, look, if they got more of a sample size this season of him, and he played 75 games or something like that, and he really showed that, hey, I'm a part of the future, I'm a building block, I help now, and I'm still getting better, then maybe they couldn't make this move. They might be justifying this just because, well, he only did that in January. January, Peyton Watson was different, yes, but that's not who he's been throughout his career here. I just see it as, it's bad optics for the fan base you're not willing to spend. It's bad for your locker room, and I don't know how you get better. If they end up trading somebody else, and they end up trading that 2031 first-round pick eventually, and they get somebody better, okay, fair game. I'll believe it when I see it. That's where I'm at with Denver.
7: And the thing is, too, all right, so maybe that was a flash in the pan, where he's averaging 20-plus points a game and, you know, extra efficient and doing everything, carrying the offense. Okay, fine. But again, if his floor, if he has the exact same production level as Christian Brown, won't you take that for $22 million a year?
10: Yeah.
7: I mean, that's the part we're arguing against. That's the part that just doesn't compute with me. Okay, have Peyton Watson and Christian Brown. Now we have an A-plus defender who's getting better as an offensive player, and we have probably a B defender who's a good outside shooter and a good secondary creator and finisher in Christian Brown. The problem with the Denver Nuggets now is you have effectively gotten worse this offseason. They haven't improved. And look, I like DeMar DeRozan. More than anything, I think he's insurance for not if, but when Jamal Murray gets hurt, because he always does at some point during the regular season. So he gives you another viable score when Jamal Murray is going to miss time. But I don't know if it actually materially makes you a better basketball team.
10: It's interesting for their bench to have somebody like that, that you can kind of center your offense around when Jokic is off the floor. And they typically get crushed plus minus wise whenever Jokic isn't out there. And if they could find some stability there, well, that would be great.
7: That's good as an innings eater in the regular season.
10: Yeah.
7: That's
10: he's 37 years of age too. As durable as he has been, as many minutes as he has been able to play the last couple of seasons, he still was averaging 30 last season with Sacramento. Year before that, he was averaging 35 minutes per game. At some point, the wheels do fall off. Like, he won't be demanded to do as much as long as Nikola Jokic is healthy, but he's also a strange fit because he hangs out in the mid-range so much, and Jokic likes to pass out of the high post.
7: Yeah.
10: He likes to find Aaron Gordon cutting backside.
7: That's just an awkward fit. Now, granted, to your point, if he's going to be an off-the-bench guy and playing the majority of his minutes not with Nikola Jokic, then I can see where the fit matters or is a little bit better at that point. And it's a minimum contract, so it doesn't end up costing you that much. Sure, so why the hell not? And look, for all we know, Nikola Jokic talked to the Denver brass, and he was in lockstep this entire time, and they knew exactly what his thinking was, what their thinking was, and there's no change. He plans to opt out and sign a max extension with them next offseason. But to your point, the optics just don't look good in this situation.
10: Yeah, you're trying to woo your best player, the best player in franchise history for the Denver Nuggets, who brought them their first ever championship.
7: Oh, disrespectful to Marcus Camby, but it's all right.
10: Okay, Marcus Camby, David Thompson, Carmelo Anthony might be upset about that.
7: Maybe Vandeweghe's in the mix somewhere, right?
10: Like Robert Pack.
7: Let's go. Say all their names.
10: Dikembe. Yeah.
7: Earl Boykins.
10: Chris Jackson.
7: That's right.
10: I just don't see, like, this was the one time, and I've heard some other people frame it like, and this may be a little bit too far, but they say if you wanted to lose Nikola Jokic, this was the game plan, what they are executing right now. If you wanted this guy to eventually leave, this is one way to make that happen. Now, to your point earlier, let's see it through, big picture wise, what else happens with this team. And they had so many injuries last season, you can make the argument that if they're healthy, they can have a better year, just because last season, even though they were more talented, they weren't healthy enough. Nikola Jokic being out, Jamal Murray had a very good year, but Aaron Gordon, Peyton Watson, they had a lot of guys out last season. So they should still be very good and competitive as long as Jokic is out there. But how long are you going to put it on that guy's shoulder when you're trying to preserve him to give yourself a longer window to win, when you're looking like you're going to be paying him $400 million next summer if he takes takes that Supermax with you now, or he says, forget it, and they have to trade him at the trade deadline because they're worried about him leaving for nothing, because he sees the writings on the wall. He's not going to be able to win again in Denver because they're not committed to winning, because they won't pay their young guys, and guys that they drafted and invested in, they won't give them the requisite money to stay.
7: Peyton Watson, I think it was like the 29th. He was like a very, very low first round pick for them. So you basically, your return for him, who could potentially be an all-star, was a first round pick 15 years in the future and a second round pick.
10: It's like,
7: that's what you turned him into.
10: If you're lucky, you get another guy in 2031 that's close to as good as what we saw from Peyton Watson this season. If you're lucky.
7: If you're lucky.
10: And it could be a good pick. And Cleveland could be falling apart by then. That's fair.
7: Or Evan Mobley could have ascended, and they could have traded away somebody like, you know, like the Fro and a couple of other guys and gotten younger and continue to win.
10: That's what they're going to have to do next, because they're out of equity. They don't have any draft picks left. They've used everything. So now they're going to have to trade some of their guys if they want to improve.
7: Loaded, lopsided trades. That's what I used to do in NBA 2K back in the day when I played video games. Speaking of video games, what's coming up in the video game factor, Adam?
10: One of, I think, our favorite games. It's a side-scroller beat-em-up, started in the arcade, and then eventually made its way to being a Sega Genesis exclusive port.
6: Sega!
10: That takes place in medieval times.
7: Well, it's not Streets of Rage, because you talked about that the week I was out, and I was very upset.
10: I was upset, too!
7: All right.
10: It's not the end of the show, but it is the end of the segment. We're getting into geek news, video game news, coming up next right here on FNA on Fox Sports Radio.
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12: 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It is F&A on FSR coming up in about 10 minutes. Mike Jones covers the NFL for The Athletic. Going to hop on and talk about some of the big preseason storylines around the National Football League. But right now, Adam.
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12: Elders? Like that 117-year-old woman?
23: Wait, I didn't know about that.
12: Oh, yeah. Some guy died, so now she's officially the oldest person in the world, 117 years old.
23: Way to go. Still kicking.
12: Yeah, and her secret is not like drinking, you know, vodka and smoking cigarettes every day like a lot of, you know, old people.
23: Right.
12: She just said, I just be nice to people. Like, oh, that's a weird concept. You realize what planet you're living on now, lady?
23: I would have thought the hate fueled her to stay alive. I don't know.
24: I feel the conflict within you. Let go of your hate.
23: We didn't hate old school video games that were turned into cartoons as kids. I remember the Super Mario Brothers show.
12: Mm-hmm. Oh, when they were rapping at the beginning? We're the Mario Brothers, and plumbing's a game, and whatever.
23: Okay, I didn't remember all that.
12: Oh, it was very corny.
25: Yeah, yeah.
12: It went from live action to cartoons.
23: You're right.
12: Yeah.
23: Remember, there
12: was cameos on there, too. Like, I think Hulk Hogan might have been on there.
23: There was a clip that went viral on YouTube where it sounds like, I think it's Luigi to Mario in the live action part, that he says, F you, Mario. It really sounds like that.
12: I mean, haven't we all said that at some point in time where he gets hit by a fireball from Bowser and you thought you hit the right button, but you didn't? You know, we've been there.
23: Mario screwed me again.
12: That's right.
23: And I'm trying to screw the princess in the castle, Hello. But she's never there. No, I think this is like a Jasmine take off your clothes Disney type thing where you could hear it two different ways, you know? But then there was Sonic the Hedgehog, which I thought had a real nice run.
12: The cartoon was solid. I did like that as a kid, yes.
23: Captain N was another one.
12: I don't remember Captain N.
23: This was like full on Nintendo propaganda where it was a guy who got sucked into his TV and was in different worlds of different Nintendo games, late 80s this was.
12: It's a pretty good concept. Double Dragon was a good cartoon. I thought that was a solid one.
23: Okay. But we got a new one coming.
12: All right.
23: And the trailer just dropped today. And you're hearing some background noise that is this game that is being turned into a cartoon for Paramount Plus. And yeah, I know it's annoying. The game? Golden Axe.
12: Oh, man. That's a classic. I love Golden Axe.
23: Golden Axe is one of the great beat-em-up games, co-op games, where you ride fire-breathing dragons.
12: Mm-hmm.
23: Where you got a little dwarf dude with a big old axe.
12: Yep.
23: Hence the golden axe.
12: Yes.
23: One guy with a sword. I think the girl also has a sword.
12: She does too, yep.
23: I'm kind of interested to see, like,
12: what the story behind it is going to be.
23: Right. Because unless maybe you had the old Nintendo manual, I don't know how much lore you really got from playing the game. There was Death Adder, the bad guy.
12: Yeah, but I don't remember the purpose or the mission or anything around it, to be honest with you.
23: Like, you didn't even have the girl in Double Dragon who gets punched in the stomach and thrown over the dude's shoulder who gets kidnapped.
12: Pretty graphic.
23: Mega Man was pretty good. I'm interested to see what direction they take this. Now, I guess They're saying Golden Axe follows legendary warriors Axe Battler, which is the dwarf, Tyrus Flair, and Gilius Thunderhead. Wait a second. Gilius Thunderhead sounds more like the dwarf name.
12: I don't even remember that. This game is so old, I don't remember the names. I remember the game itself, but like the names, the mission, all that stuff, I don't really recall.
23: They're saying you save Uria from the evil giant Death Adder. I remember the bad guy because the second one was called The Revenge of Death Adder in the subtitle, who just won't seem to stay dead, according to the official plot synopsis from the new show here. Their quest is complicated by Hampton Squibb, an inexperienced and wildly unprepared adventurer whose dream of heroism far exceeds his abilities. So somebody's there for comedy relief, I guess.
12: Right.
23: Forced to work together despite their flaws, they must find a way to stop Death Adder once and for all.
12: Okay. I like the concept. Now, is this going straight to streaming? Do you know exactly where we can find this cartoon or what?
23: Paramount Plus.
12: Paramount Plus. All right, so something I'm not going to pay for, so cool. I'll have to borrow Adam's subscription when it comes to that.
23: And I'm going to have to borrow it from my cousin, so pass it along. Golden Axe, the cartoon, coming soon. Coming up next, coming very soon on this show, we got some NFL.
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6: Three preseason games in the NFL on Friday night. The Jets pitched a shutout at Pittsburgh 17-0. Geno Smith played the opening series and was 7-for-7 passing, 65 yards and a touchdown. Carolina won easily at Jacksonville 34-17. Ryan Fitzgerald booted a 61-yard field goal at the end of the first half. Green Bay won at Denver 33-13. Jordan Love a touchdown pass on his only drive. Running back Nick Chubb retired. The Miami Heat will reportedly sign veteran Klay Thompson. The Nuggets are signing DeMar DeRozan. In the WNBA late game, Toronto ended a 12-game losing streak, edging Portland in Vancouver 82-79. To baseball, the Phillies won their 7th straight. Royals won their 6th in a row. Yankees won their 5th straight. Baltimore beat Tampa Bay 5-3. 10-inning wins for the Dodgers, Seattle, and Texas. I'm Steve DeSager.
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12: That's right. Hour two of FNA on FSR. Thank you guys for joining us as always. You can find Adam at Follow Adam A on X. You can find me at KFig1 as well. At FNA Show on X is where you can find us here on the show. Coming up in about 20 minutes, we will continue our previews of the National Football League individual divisions. We did the entire NFC, wrapped up last week with the NFC East, I believe.
31: Yeah. So we're not the least anymore.
12: Not at all.
31: That would be the South.
12: Very competitive division, yeah. But the South has been the least for a while now that I think of it. Anyway, we're going to go to the
31: AFC. Was that a shot at my Panthers? How dare you?

0: Yeah, it came together. Let's talk about what occurred the other night with Fernando Mendoza. How did you feel about his first outing? Is he going to have to wait to take that chain away from Kirk Cousins as the starter with the Raiders?
1: Yeah, well, I mean, I thought that his first preseason game, he looked pretty sharp, did a lot of good things. Yesterday, we saw him, you know, he had the interception on the second outing of the preseason, his first start. We saw the interception that was, you know, the pick six. That was him, you know, trying to probably do a little too much. And he'll learn that. And I think that, you know, it's all a process and he's not going to be great overnight. And I think that the coaches know that, hey, he's got a lot of talent. He does a lot of good things, but he's still got some things to learn. And I think that's why they want to take the patient approach here. And I think that they will. Even though, you know, they weren't declaring Cousins the guy, I think that they will probably stick with that plan, have Cousins start the season. And then, you know, they'll see how the season goes and they'll see how Mendoza progresses and when they decide to make the change. But I think it's a matter of when, not if.
2: So, Mike, when it comes to the AFC West in general, obviously the Chiefs have been the kings of the castle for many years at this point, but the Broncos and Chargers making some inroads. How do you handicap the AFC West going into this season, and do you think the Broncos or the Chargers have a legitimate chance to dethrone them?
1: Yeah, I mean, I think that those three teams, Chiefs, Broncos, Chargers, will probably, you know, kind of have a knockdown drag out where it might be one week one beats the other, then the next time it's a different outcome. I think it's going to be very hotly contested. Obviously, the Raiders have some catching up to do, but it's going to be interesting to see what this next year for the Broncos are. So they had success. They got to the AFC Championship game. Injuries, you know, mainly to Knicks, kept them from being able to advance further. But can they build on that? Or do they come back down to earth a little bit? They're going to have some change. Davis Webb is now going to be the play caller instead of Sean Payton, even though Sean Payton obviously will have heavy influence. But, you know, it takes some growing and adjusting. You know, and obviously the Chargers have a new offensive coordinator in Mike McDaniel, who I think will be very good for Justin Herbert. I think that his creativity will help them maximize his talents. And the big question, I think, with the Chiefs is just, okay, they added Kenneth Walker III, so their run game should be better. You know, they've had some changes on defense, but do they have enough as far as wide receivers, pass catchers, to help Patrick Mahomes and get the job done? It looks like Mahomes is going to be fine, you know, week one as he comes back from the ACL. My big question is his supporting cast. And if they have guys that can win those one-on-one matchups, because that's what you need, because, you know, it's a lot riding on Mahomes. Can he do it? Yes, he's proven he can do it. I have no doubt that he can come back from the ACL and he's still going to be effective and, a difference maker, but it would be nice if you had somebody that could, make things a little easier for him.
2: Mike Jones of The Athletic joining us here on FNA on FSR. It will be hard to imagine the Chiefs missing the postseason for a second year in a row, but let's talk regression candidates when it comes to the AFC, and most notably the New England Patriots. They're the ones who are at the top of everybody's list. We all talk about it, the easy schedule that they had last season on their way to getting to the Super Bowl, the Broncos having their backup quarterback, obviously. What are your thoughts when people talk about the New England Patriots being a prime regression candidate, despite the fact that they made some upgrades offensively, especially at the skill positions? Are you in vogue with everybody else and believing that the Patriots are going to take a giant step back from a 14-win team to potentially missing the postseason? How do you view the Patriots season going into this year?
1: I think that's a little bit dramatic. I think that they probably will come back down to earth just a little bit. But I do think that they can still compete for a playoff spot. Their schedule is definitely going to be harder. And, you know, once you have that pressure and you're, you know, now one of the hunted instead of the hunters, there's all of that. But I think that you're going to have growth on defense because you have some young players that, you know, have done well and that unit, you know, did pretty well, and they'll hopefully take another step forward. And I think A.J. Brown's presence will be good for Drake May. But I do think that the schedule's going to be a little tougher. But when you look at their division, the Bills are starting over with a new head coach. We don't know if Joe Brady is a good head coach or not. He was a decent offensive coordinator, but can he handle the whole big picture? The Dolphins are starting over with a new head coach. The Jets are the Jets. So the Patriots still have a chance to win that division, even if their schedule outside of it is going to be a little tougher.
0: by Mike Jones is where you follow him on Twitter. Mike Jones from

0: The Athletic here on FNA on Fox Sports Radio. You mentioned the Bills there, new coach in Joe Brady. Mike, is there a chance, not to be overly dramatic here, but we look back 10 years from now and go, you know, they missed their window early on with Sean McDermott, and Josh Allen, eventually the legs started to fail him, and he was no longer as dynamic of a quarterback. Is there a chance they've missed their window?
1: I mean, I still think they have a couple prime years left before you have to worry about regression. I mean, it's not out of the realm of possibility that they missed their window. It's going to take a little bit of time defensively. They blew the thing up. They're running a totally different defense, and it takes a couple years to get that talent in. When you've been running 4-3 and you switch to a 3-4, all of a sudden the guys who were, you know, tackles are now ends. The guys who are ends are now having to stand up and rush, you know, totally different, and sometimes drop back in coverage. It'll take you a year or two to draft and get free agency guys, so that way you run that defense, pretty smoothly without guys having to think. Now, that puts more pressure on Josh Allen, but he's used to it. So, it's not like he hasn't had to do this before. I think that they'll be in the thick of things in their division. It's just a matter of, do they have the horses to stop some of these other elite AFC teams? Again, it could be a little bit of a rough year, but they'll be in the thick of things. Now, again, is it 2 years to get this defense right? And then what is Josh Allen like then?
0: Right.
1: Or have they done more to help him? I don't know. But I still think that he has enough talent that even if he's running a little bit less, he can still find ways to extend plays and beat defenses. It's not like he's, you know, a one-trick pony.
2: Mike, since we're talking title windows, a big topic of conversation since the end of last season has been the championship window for the Detroit Lions and whether or not they've missed that. Somebody asked Dan Campbell about that earlier this week, and he said he thought it was all hogwash. What do you say about the window for the Detroit Lions, who do have a lot of young talent on their team, but obviously are playing in a very, very tough division and a very tough conference?
1: Yeah, it is, you know, unfortunate for them that the division has caught up as far as Chicago getting better. Minnesota possibly finding their quarterback, which was the big thing that they needed, that kind of held them back last year. Green Bay, I don't know exactly what to make of them, if they're going to get over the hump or if they're just going to be a team that's nice and good during the postseason and doesn't quite ever do it. But, yeah, I don't want to say that their window is closed in Detroit, but they really needed to get it done before, you know, Caleb Williams basically came into his own. And I'm not saying he's a finished product. He's got to become more accurate. And they could take a little bit of a step back. So the door's not closed, but it definitely seems like it became tougher. The road ahead in that NFC North is definitely there. It's a week where, from week to week, any team can beat anyone. And so it's going to be really intriguing to see who comes out on top of those four.
0: Mike Jones from The Athletic, our guest here on FNA on Fox Sports Radio. I mentioned Mr. Jones in the opening there, Mike. Let's talk about Jerry Jones a little bit. Do you like the way they've recovered and pivoted from the Micah Parsons trade?
1: Yeah, I mean, they have definitely invested in that defense. They've gotten guys to help bolster their front. Instead of putting all those resources into one guy, they've spread the wealth out. So now, they badly needed that. Their defense was historically bad. We'll see. They've got a, you know, new coordinator in Christian Parker. He's well thought of and supposedly very creative. See what he can do with this talent, if they're able to make a quick transition or if it's a process for him too. But if you were going to let Micah Parsons go, this is what you had to do. You had to find ways to bolster it at multiple positions and strengthen that, so hopefully they have a chance to improve, because their offense has proven they can score with the best of them. They just couldn't stop anybody.
2: Mike Jones of The Athletic joining us here on FNA on FSR. Let's stay in the state of Texas there, Mike, and talk about the Houston Texans and specifically C.J. Stroud. How big of a year is this for him? He has 2 years left on his deal, which means he will be a lame duck going into next offseason. If he has another year this year like he did last season, a championship-level defense but an offense that's lagging behind, what do you think the future for him will be in Houston?
1: Yeah, I mean, this is basically, like you said, a very big year for him. He's got to get it done. And the thing is, the opportunity was there last year. If he just takes care of the football, they get to the Super Bowl because they were going to beat a Jared Stidham-led Broncos team. And so we'll see what happens. D'Amico Ryans challenged him. I need you to be an elite decision maker. He wasn't saying I need you to be elite thrower or elite playmaker. He just wants to be a really good decision maker. Sometimes that means throwing the ball, football away. Sometimes that means tucking in and running, but just living to see another down. So we'll see. If he is not able to do that, then it's going to be interesting. You know, do they go into that fifth year and run the risk of having to franchise him? Do they entertain trades? I don't know. I feel like he's going to bounce back from everything that I've been told. I was down there for a while in training camp that he's really the second year in the system. He's taken steps forward in his understanding. They've overhauled the offensive line, so that should help him feel a little more comfortable because some of his decisions were almost like anxiety-riddled decisions. So we'll see. What's going to happen there. Defense definitely will ease a lot of pressure. They've got David Montgomery, so they're going to have a strong run game to help ease some pressure on him as well, trying to keep him in third and manageable situations. And he has shown he can be accurate and take care of the football. You know, we'll just see what happens once the pressure is really on.
2: Mike, you did a profile or a Q&A with several of the rookie head coaches in the NFL this year. I'm curious as to who you believe will have the best or fastest impact on the rosters that they've taken over. I guess Joe Brady, who we talked about earlier, and along with Jesse Minter, because of the quarterback situations and the infrastructure of the places that they are, might be the easy answers, but maybe not. Which rookie head coach do you think will have the most immediate impact in their new place?
1: Yeah, I mean, I'm still not sure about Brady. Obviously, the good thing for him is he didn't have to learn a whole new place. He didn't have to learn new players. He understands that offense very well. I mean, you know, the guys, the personnel, he's very well. They understand him. They know him. He said he's trying to stress it. Look, this is year one. This is not year 10. But I don't know if he's going to be able to get them to another level. We'll see what happens because Sean McDermott was a great defensive coach and they're starting over defensively. So that'll be a big thing. I think Jesse Minter will definitely help the Ravens get to another level. There's a new energy. There's a freshness there. He's very creative defensively. So they should definitely be more impactful on that side of the ball. And from everything I've been told, the relationship between Lamar Jackson and new offense coordinator Declan Doyle is very good. That Lamar is very hungry and eager to learn and wants to get better, wants to really figure out the way to get over the hump. So I think that we're going to see Baltimore really kind of flourish under the direction of their new head coach.
0: Mike, last one for me. Aaron Donald, I kind of thought this decision would be made by now. I thought it was a sure thing a couple of weeks ago. Oh, he's definitely coming back, and I think he could play at a Pro Bowl level. What do you think the biggest hang-up is for him and the Rams right now? Obviously, it's his decision. The Rams want him back, and they've talked about how good he's looked in the workouts. What do you think he's mulling over?
1: I think it's just not wanting to play in the preseason. You know, it's not like he's not preparing. It's not like he doesn't understand, you know, and I think that he was testing this out to see what his mental, level was, what his physical response from his body was. And he's still working, still preparing. So it's just, you know, he doesn't have to rush to get out there. He's not going to play in these preseason games, so he can wait until after they're wrapped up. Heading into that first week of the season, then we'll probably hear that he has come back.
2: And last one for you, Mike. We'll let you run on this one because John Harbaugh, it's been a topic of discussion on our show and many other shows as to whether or not he still has whatever it is moving on to the New York Giants. Has the game passed him by? The Baltimore Ravens have had a lot of defensive collapses specifically over his tenure over the last 4 or 5 years. And there's an element of a lot of people believing that he just doesn't have it anymore. And there's others from another camp who say he just needs a little bit of a change of scenery. How do you believe John Harbaugh's tenure with the New York Giants may go?
1: I think it'll be good for them. They got a lot of young talent, a lot of guys who are still trying to figure out how to win in the NFL, and he'll be good from that aspect. He'll have them playing hard. They'll be physical. They'll be disciplined. The biggest question, though, is whether or not Jackson Dart can be the type of quarterback that they need. And so we'll see. But I definitely think that you know, a change of scenery will be good for Harbaugh. You know, there's a newness. There's, you know, maybe he's energized. And again, they might not win a bunch of games this year, but they're going to be competitive and they're going to make things interesting, you know, be able to put pressure on opponents. But it might be, you know, a year or two before they're actually threatening.
0: I'm telling you guys, I believe in this stuff. Mr. Jones by the Counting Crows came on. I'm at the Obsession Pizza Place. We're obsessed with Mike Jones. Read his latest Meet the NFL's Top Players 25 and Under. Coaches, scouts, execs rank them heading into 2026 and follow him at By Mike Jones. Mike Jones, thanks for joining us once again here on FNA on Fox Sports Radio.
1: Hey, thanks for having me. Hope you guys have a good one.
2: And if you guys want to talk to Mike Jones, by the way, 281-330-8004. That's not this Mike Jones phone number. By the way, you realize Mike Jones, the rapper, that was his actual cell phone number?
3: He was real like that.
2: Yeah. And he would get like thousands of calls every minute.
3: The original Textoso line from Petros Papadakis.
4: 100%. We're trying to bite a real show.
2: Stolen from Mike Jones.
3: Yeah, I think he bit off that from Mike Jones. That always great to have him on, and he was generating a little bit of buzz with that list that he put out earlier today. Some people were like, oh, this is clickbait nonsense. How do you have C.J. Stroud ahead of Caleb Williams?
2: Well, clickbait nonsense. First of all, this is not Mike Jones just making a list on his own. This is similar to Mike Sando's quarterback tiers. He talks to coaches and executives, pulls it all together, and based on the numbers that he gets, this is what it spit out. This is not Mike Jones and Mike Sando just trying to make headlines and try to get people to start arguing and talk about who's an idiot and who's overrated. That's not, that wasn't what they were trying to do.
3: This isn't ESPN. This is The Athletic.
5: Pure athlete, yeah.
2: Well, both are in business with the NFL, which I don't know how I feel about that.
3: That's an interesting point.
2: Yeah. But anyway, regardless.
3: We're in business with no one. Ourselves. Maybe. Sometimes. I don't know.
2: We are Fox Sports. So.
3: Yeah, exactly. This time it counts.
2: Watch the NFL on Fox coming up this fall. And speaking of which, the AFC West. Who will be the kings of the West? We know the Kansas City Chiefs were knocked off the perch last season. Will they make a resurgence coming up in 2026? We will discuss that coming up next in our AFC West preview here on FNA on FSR.
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0: Welcome back in. It's FNA on Fox Sports Radio. I'm Adam Mosley. He is Kevin Figures. 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
1: Coming up in about 15 minutes or so, has the shine come off of one of baseball's biggest young stars? We'll talk about it coming up in our very next segment. But right now, one of our favorite segments here of the late summer heading into the fall, we continue our NFL preview. And we continue now with the AFC West.
0: Oh, this is your home division. Home of the Raiders.
1: You could say that, yes.
0: That's synonymous with AFC West.
1: Yeah. I mean, one of the originals, along with the Kansas City Chiefs and the San Diego Chargers back in the day.
0: I'm
1: the
0: old
1: Seattle Seahawks.
0: Yeah.
1: Yeah.
0: I was going to say, I'm old enough to remember the Seahawks being in there.
1: Yeah. All right. If you want to go back to the AFL days, which I am not old enough for, the Raiders and the Chiefs were involved in that league as well.
0: Like, you made that clear.
1: Yeah. Just want to make sure. So, since you mentioned the Raiders, and I usually go in reverse order from worst to first, I mean, this is where I have to start. I mean, who else am I going to pick to finish last in the AFC West if I'm being totally objective, Adam?
0: Yeah, it's got to be the Raiders. I mean, especially with what we talked about earlier, with the quarterback issue.
1: Agree with me so quickly and easily.
0: It just seemed
1: It is a bit of a soft rebuild to a degree, because it's not like they didn't bring in talent. You realize they spent $308 million in free agency this offseason?
0: Really? Is that legal?
1: $308 million. We started talking about cash over cap and signing bonuses and all of that. All of that is factored into it, too.
0: They got deferred money like the Dodgers? What is this?
1: Not necessarily like that. Well,
0: Mark Walter involved? What is this?
1: I'm going to make a comment, but I'm going to keep that comment to myself when it comes to that.
0: What happened?
1: Well, I do know the Dodgers aren't for sale. I think Stan Kasten said that about 15 times in a row on Friday night, so we do know that. But it's a soft rebuild because they brought in some talented guys. So the former Georgia linebacking crew, N'Kobe Dean and Quay Walker, both 25 years old. Both come from winning programs, Green Bay and Philadelphia, so they know how to win at the NFL level.
0: Good culture builders.
1: Yeah, Jalen Naylor, who's been like a fourth receiver in Minnesota these last few years, or third receiver, but there's a lot of scouts that think he can be as good as a number two on a really good competitive playoff team. They've improved the offensive line. Tyler Lindenbaum from the Baltimore Ravens, probably one of the top 3 to 4 centers in the entire league. The problem is they have a long way to go and a lot to overhaul on their roster. You have Max Crosby. The defense as a whole should be improved, but Rob Leonard is a first-time defensive coordinator. You don't know exactly how schematically what that's going to look like.
0: Wait, they still have Max Crosby? Isn't he a Raven now?
1: Not quite. No, apparently he wasn't healthy enough to play for them.
0: Raven Ryan. Oh, Raider Ryan.
1: Yeah.
0: He's still a Raider. Okay, that's good to see. He also, I think, kind of feels like a Raider, a throwback.
1: Absolutely.
0: To when the Raiders were good and they were the bad boys. Yeah, he's a Howie Long type guy.
1: But he's kind of like a reformed bad boy. Well, the thing about Howie Long was like, you know, the big, you know, he's smarty pants, you know. Yeah, he was tough.
0: I guess he was clean cut.
1: Villanova.
0: He looked like T-1000, the actor, right? Robert Patrick, but bigger.
1: Yeah, like he wasn't like Lyle Alzado out there trying to bite people's heads off, you know?
0: Yeah.
1: You know,
0: he wasn't doing anything illegal.
1: Yeah,
0: he was legally kicking your ass.
1: Yeah, Max Crosby's the crazy guy that'll go out there and snarl and curse you out, but it's like, yeah, but I don't curse and I don't smoke and I don't drink and I don't do any of that stuff anymore. I don't do drugs.
0: Straight edge.
1: He's kind of straight edge. It's like he lives a straight edge life, but doesn't necessarily exude that on the field.
0: You know what else? It's tough to set the edge against him.
1: Damn straight. Don't they know it? Offensive line is improved, but not gargantuanly improved. It's better. Not great.
0: And how much did it need to improve versus how much you think it did improve?
1: Let's put it this way. They were god-awful last year. Now they're probably decent.
0: Awful?
1: I think they're better than bad.
0: Okay.
1: They're probably decent.
0: Decent.
1: So they're okay. They're solid. They're solid.
2: Mediocre.
1: But you still got to, you're in a division with guys like Khalil Mack and Nick Bonino and Chris Jones.
0: They are a victim of their division.
1: Yeah. Yeah. That hurts.
0: The Raiders might win 8 games in the NFC South. Is that fair?
1: Put
0: them in the NFC South. How many games are they winning? We should do this with every team.
1: Considering 8 games was all it took to win the NFC South last year.
0: Right. And 3 teams won 8 games. And the Panthers got in on a tiebreaker.
1: Yeah. The Raiders are probably as good as every other team in that division. I can give you that. Yeah. Now, the over-under for them this year is 5.5. They have the 7th easiest schedule in the NFL.
0: As they should.
1: But when you win 3 games last year, you know, and you got a tough road to hoe moving forward, 5.5 sounds about right. So I'll take the over and say they probably win six games.
0: Oh, really?
1: The six games is still only going to be good enough for them to finish fourth in the division.
0: Which quarterback is winning those six games for them? Are they splitting the wins? Is Kirk Cousins getting three and Fernando Mendoza's getting three?
1: If they're in this position where they're winning six games, I believe at some point in time, Fernando Mendoza is getting inserted into the lineup.
0: All right.
1: At what point in time, I don't know. How many wins, I'm not 100% sure. I couldn't tell you.
0: Fernando Magic.
1: Exactly.
0: Fernando Mania.
1: We'll have to see when that starts. Okay, so we're in consensus that the Raiders are at the bottom of the division, I would believe.
0: Oh, we're in consensus. We can pick them for next year and the year after that, too, of being at the bottom of the division.
1: One day, Adam. One day.
0: The Raiders will rise up.
1: Exactly.
0: From the ashes.
1: Al Davis said it for the last 40 years of his life. Almost got there in 2002. Well, one day.
0: What's the flame that they light for him?
1: We'll be 117 years old like that old lady in the UK I was talking about in the first hour, but damn it, we'll get there.
0: She's right. Lived 117 years. She's the only person that has seen the Raiders actually win the Super Bowl.
1: Won in 85. Anyway, someone who has never won a championship, the Chargers.
0: Okay.
1: Yeah.
0: Now you're taking a dig at the Chargers.
1: I'm just transitioning from one to the other. But with a statement of fact.
0: You got them as the third best team in the AFC West.
1: I have been finishing third in the AFC West. Question marks around them. Defensively, Jesse Minter leaves. Now, they do bring in Chris O'Leary, who was an assistant on their staff in 2024. So it's not as if he's coming literally out of nowhere. But again, first-time defensive play caller at the NFL level. You don't necessarily know what you're going to get. They do return all of their defensive starters, with the exception of Adafe Owe. But they did replace him. Akeem Mesidor, remember that name, if you don't already. Uh-huh. Played for the Miami Hurricanes, who, of course, made that run to the national championship game last year. Akeem Mesidor, a guy with a very high floor, a guy who apparently has been killing it in camp. He's been, I won't say been dominating Joe Alt. That's probably an overstatement.
0: Is he a 25-year-old rookie? Is he one of them?
1: Times where he has dominated Joe Alt. Yes, he is considered an old rookie.
0: Is he a 117-year-old rookie?
1: I might as well be.
2: Take it easy, Elvin. I'm getting old.
1: So a guy who was seen as, you know, his ceiling might not be as high, but has a very high floor and is going to be a productive player. But from all accounts, he looks like he's going to be a game changer already. And if you're playing on a defensive line with Tuli Tulopu and Khalil Mack, he might look at Defensive Player of the Year honors. Who knows? We'll see.
0: Well done with that pronunciation. Or
3: English, motherfucker! Well, do you speak it?
1: I still butchered it. Tuli Pelotu.
0: I didn't even want to approach it. You haven't mentioned their biggest pickup, though.
1: And who was that?
0: The smallest guy, not necessarily on the roster, but in the building.
1: Mike McDaniel.
0: Yeah. Cool guy, Rick Moranis.
1: I hadn't heard that, but okay. I like it.
0: That's my go-to for him.
1: Okay, I can
0: work
1: with that.
0: And Rick Moranis is coming back to acting.
1: The guru of the run game from his San Francisco days, and of course even took a Miami Dolphins team with Devon Achane, who was literally running nobody out there last year but Achane, and still had a phenomenal finish to the season with that run game. I think he's going to do wonders, or potentially can do wonders for the Chargers on the ground, and Justin Herbert is going to need a lot of help when it comes to that, especially considering their biggest offseason signing was Tyler Biadasz to be their starting center. And shocker, ACL injury, out indefinitely.
3: Somebody get a body back.
0: Wait a second.
1: Adam, I feel it was around this time last year that we were sitting here talking about the Chargers doing a preview of the season, and what did we say?
0: Slater?
1: Oh, God. Rashawn Slater's injured. He's out for the season.
0: I haven't heard much sprained ACL before where he's not completely removed for the season. Typically, it is a torn ACL. It's all or nothing.
1: I haven't seen the term sprained or torn. I've just heard injured ACL.
0: Injured ACL?
1: They have not
0: I've never heard such a thing.
1: There has to be a reason why they haven't said that it's fully torn and he's out for the season and he has to have surgery.
0: It's so, like, if you say amputated foot,
1: yeah,
0: you don't have a foot anymore.
3: Oh, my knee!
0: If you say injured ACL, I just think it's gone.
1: I don't know if you can partially tear an ACL.
0: I
1: don't know how that goes, what the recovery process is for that.
0: That's what Kawhi had, and it was the same surgery.
1: Yeah.
0: Partially torn or fully torn, same thing.
1: But can you play through it? Does rest and rehab help you? Like, that part of it, I'm not 100% sure. You are the kinesiology expert, Adam, so I would defer to you on these discussions. I don't know.
0: I got nothing.
1: Okay.
0: I just know the Chargers are the most unlucky team in sports when it comes to injuries, and that is well documented.
1: For the second year in a row, they're going to go into the start of the season without one of their most important offensive linemen, this now your starting center. But they do have their starting tackles both healthy going into the year, so we'll give them that. But the problem is, and I did this last year, Adam, and I think I did it the year before when I was doing the show with Anthony Gargano.
0: You've given the Chargers too much love?
1: I keep picking them to win the division, and they never do it. I'm done.
0: They're winning it this year.
1: I don't care how much talent they have on the roster. I don't care who's coaching. I don't care if it's Harbaugh, Mike McDaniel, Mark McDaniel, Brandon McDaniel. I can care less. Unless and until they actually do win the division and show me something, I'm out.
0: Okay.
1: I'm not picking them.
0: What are you?
4: You're out.
0: Hold on now. They don't have to win the division to make the playoffs.
1: They
0: though.
1: Don't. And
0: do you
1: I do
0: still have them a playoff team?
1: I do think three teams out of this division will make the postseason.
0: Okay. The AFC West is strong.
1: So I'm giving away the fact that I do think the Chargers, Chiefs, and Broncos will all make the postseason in the AFC. I will say that.
0: And will they win that playoff game?
1: No.
4: You're out.
0: I can't. The way you said no, like, you dumbass, of course not.
1: Similar to what I said about Jalen Hurts last week when talking about playing in Sean Mannion's offense where I have to see it before I believe he actually thrives in it. I need to see the Chargers win a playoff game before I can actually pick them to win a playoff game.
0: You know,
1: and I don't care who they're playing.
0: You know what was mean?
1: They blew a 30-point lead to the Jacksonville Jaguars, for God's sakes, a few years ago.
0: I think that's what did them in and Justin Herbert. You have an experience like that in your first taste of the playoffs. It's hard to overcome those demons.
1: Yeah.
0: They stay with you. He's seeing playoff ghosts like Sam Darnold saw ghosts regularly in the regular season with the Jets.
1: Well, see, he overcame it. Now, granted, that was three teams later he overcame it, but still.
0: It's okay, Justin Herbert. You and Madison Beer can move around the country a little bit and eventually find that place where you have playoff success.
1: By the way, have you seen the Twitter outrage over Madison Beer and Justin Herbert?
0: Because they were canoodling?
1: Canoodling at practice multiple times.
0: People just like to say canoodling.
1: They
0: I
1: do.
0: Think.
1: That's kind of why I brought it up, just so I can say the word canoodle. Just like,
0: it was a little much. It's like,
1: I think people are like, all right, we got the video a couple of weeks ago where they're sitting on the grass looking like they're having a picnic and they're stroking each other's hair. And then there's another one that came out from last weekend where they're holding hands and pointing across the field and like basically skipping across the grass.
0: Like a prince and princess. It's like episode two with freaking Anakin.
1: That's a good looking couple. I mean, what do you want to say, Adam? I mean, come on.
0: Whoever Natalie was, what was her name?
1: Natalie Portman. Amadeus. It was Princess Amidala. Is it Amidala?
0: Whatever. Something. She had her top ripped off by the end of the movie. That's a lot.
5: You underestimate my power.
0: It just turned into a midriff.
1: Did he use the force to do that? Is that what it was?
5: You underestimate my power.
0: That was a George Lucas special. That was intentional. That was like the only non-CGI was her actual...
1: Natalie Portman's abs.
0: Yeah, showing those abs and having her top slightly ripped up a bit.
1: I'm sorry, Charger fans who may be listening. There's no way that I could predict you not shooting yourself in the foot at some point. Because it always happens. And sometimes it's not even your own doing. You know, now sometimes it's bad play calls going forward on 4th and 50 from your own 10-yard line. You know, guys getting injured. Unfortunate bounces. The Chargers find ways to lose games.
0: Yeah.
1: And important games at that.
0: Well, they invented the phrase finding ways to lose. Like ripping victory from the jaws. Ripping defeat from the jaws of victory.
1: Absolutely.
0: That's the Chargers.
1: That's chargering. And this has been a thing going back to the days of like Mike McCoy. You know? I mean, we're going back to the old San Diego Charger days here over the past 15 years.
0: Yeah. This transcends head coaches, quarterbacks. They've had a lot of talent over the
1: cities
0: years.
1: Cities you've played in. Stadiums you've played
0: at
1: in.
0: At this point. Uniforms. I still got the baby blue, but yeah, the Thunderbolt has changed with the decals. And
1: not a fan, by the way.
0: A little bit of a makeover. No. And they're trying to modernize it, okay?
1: Why? That's all. It's a classic look. Leave the bolt alone.
0: It's a classic look that represents losing.
4: You lose.
1: That's a great point. continue our preview of the AFC West. Who will be the top two? We know who the top two are, but who between the Chiefs and Broncos do we have predicted to win the AFC West this coming season? We'll talk about that coming up next. It's FNA on FSR.
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0: Effin' A, Cotton. 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
1: Got that to look forward to with our NFL six-pack starting back up when the regular season comes up. 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
2: So going through the AFC West in our divisional preview series we've been up to the last month, first division we've talked about here in the AFC, we got the Raiders bringing up the rear because they're a whole lot of ass. Okay, that was stupid. Kevin's looking at me like, I swear, it just came out. Okay, after that, the Chargers. But how much distance is there between the Chargers and the Raiders? We're talking about the Chargers making the playoffs. You said the Raiders are taking the over on five and a half wins
1: is the over-under for the Raiders.
2: And you'll take
1: I will
2: over.
1: Take the slight over. I think they probably won six. Optimistically speaking, I'll say seven, but probably six.
2: Well, give me wins now for the Chargers then. How many wins?
3: You win.
1: I'll give them 10.
2: Okay. 10 gets you in?
1: 10 gets you in.
2: Who's next on your list? Who's second in the AFC West here, Kevin? Because this is an interesting choice. This is a choice.
1: It is a choice. And my choice is the Kansas City Chiefs.
2: The team you hate the most in the NFL?
1: That is true. Yes, it is.
2: Well, I guess that means you're taking them to not win the division.
1: No, I am not. No, I am not. A lot of question marks. Now, look, people question Patrick Mahomes and how he's going to look coming off of a devastating injury, and that's fair. They question whether or not Kenneth Walker, how big of a difference he's going to make on an offense who doesn't really commit to running the football. And I saw this the other day, and I couldn't believe it. Do you know who the last 1,000-yard rusher for the Kansas City Chiefs was?
2: Was it Priest Holmes?
1: It wasn't that far back. Jeez.
3: I'm a dumbass.
2: Hold on. Let me think here for a second. Who have they had over the years? My God. I don't know who else I'd really pick. Priest Holmes, all I know is I got screwed when I got first pick with him in fantasy football, and it was the year he did his neck.
1: I think I did the exact same thing that year, by the way, too. I think he was first or second pick for me.
4: Somebody get a body bag!
1: Kareem Hunt in his first stint with the Chiefs back in 2017.
2: Okay.
1: That was when a rookie Patrick Mahomes was backing up Alex Smith on a team that won 10 games and made it to the postseason.
2: How much have they been splitting up carries, though? Is it so much they haven't been rushing the football, or is it more about dividing up carries so no one guy was the bell cow for them?
1: A little bit of both. They've run for 1,000 yards as a team since then, but it's sure. Not like they've led the league in rushing or been in the upper third.
2: Yeah.
1: Like, we know that their offense has been carried mostly on the shoulder and the arm of Patrick Mahomes. That's going to have to change this year because I do think he's going to be limited at least a little bit from a mobility standpoint, just working his way back from that injury. And even who knows how that's going to affect him dropping back in the pocket, going on his plant foot, all of that. He's going to need a little bit of help on offense. So Kenneth Walker is going to have to be a big addition for them. They have invested a lot on their offensive line. So now we have to see the fruits of that actually come to bear.
2: They also brought back Eric Bieniemy as their offensive coordinator,
1: which will help. We know that Andy Reid calls the plays, but obviously the offensive coordinator helps set things up throughout the week for the game planning situation. Defensively, I always say I have questions, and they always find a way to retool and make me look stupid. Steve Spagnuolo, who I love, I think is one of the best defensive coordinators in the NFL. Still don't know why he can't get another sniff at a head coaching opportunity after that debacle with the Rams 15 years ago now or whatever it was.
2: He's a guy who deserves a second shot. If Sean McDermott could get a second shot, why can't he?
1: And he doesn't even get a lot of
2: forget
1: interviews.
2: Sean McDermott. Who am I thinking of from the Patriots back in the day? Who got 6-0.
1: McDaniels?
2: McDaniels. Josh McDaniels got multiple opportunities.
1: Sure did.
2: But maybe some of the shots that he has gotten, Spagnuolo said, "Nah, I'm cool. I don't want to go be the Raiders head coach or something like that."
1: It could be. It definitely could be.
2: But that's only my 100th shot at the lid.
1: No, I'm sure the more hits are coming. He's been able to do it year after year. Lose multiple players on defense and find a way to restack and retool.
2: He's good.
1: So maybe they'll find a way to continue that. I keep picking against him, and he keeps finding a way to do it. I'm not going to pick against him again. So they'll find a way to keep that defense going afloat. Their pass rush has started to diminish a little bit the last couple of years.
2: Yeah.
1: They've had fewer and fewer sacks the last three seasons. So they drafted a couple of guys. Hopefully they'll be able to help themselves up front when it comes to that. An interesting stat. Remember a couple of years ago when they were 12-0 in one-score games?
2: Right.
1: And we said there was going to be a regression to the mean.
2: Oh, it happened in the Super Bowl.
1: Last year.
2: It all came crashing down against the Eagles.
1: They went 1-9 in those games last season.
2: Makes
1: so they
2: got
1: to meet somewhere in the middle this year, you would think, right?
2: Odds wise, yes, but it's all kind of an independent trial. We'll see.
1: Yeah, you also have to, you know, injuries and situations like that factor in as well. So I do think the Kansas City Chiefs also find a way to make it into the postseason. As much as it pains me to say that, I would rather the Chiefs win two games every single season.
2: You can't help but be honest.
1: I gotta be honest. They have a great head coach, they have a great quarterback, and they have a great defensive coordinator, and they find ways to win despite some of their inadequacies.
2: Oh. I know what Steve Spagnuolo could do with the Broncos defense. That would be even scarier. And they are your team to win the AFC West this season.
1: Yeah, I can go a little bit deeper into the Denver Broncos, but we don't necessarily need to, because I know the clock is ticking at this point in time. They're not going to win 14 games yet again. And they've only improved. They brought back pretty much the entire defense with the exception of John Franklin Myers on the defensive line, but they still have great guys up front like Zach Allen and Nick Bedino. You add Jalen Waddle to go along with that offense with emerging players like Franklin on the outside and Sutton. Bo Nix, you just need consistency. You don't even need Bo Nix to be better than he was last season. Just do have the same production you did last season and don't take a step back.
2: And let me show you some of this tape from Trent Dilfer in the year 2000 with the Baltimore Ravens, Bo. Check this out. Look what he did.
1: The run game should be improved. Bo Nix, by the way, had a beautiful pass down the sideline to RJ Harvey in their game on Friday night. Their projected record is 10-7. Over under 9.5 wins.
2: For real?
1: Way too low.
2: Wow.
1: Give me the over 1,000 times over with this Denver Bronco team. I don't think they win 14 games. But they're definitely winning more than 10 if they can stay healthy.
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2: 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And we're walking into more NFL coverage next here on FNA on Fox Sports Radio. 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
0: The Dodgers took the late ball game Friday night in 10 innings, 5-4 over Pittsburgh, but Dodger center fielder Andy Páez left with a broken hand. He was hit by a pitch. He'll be out at least a month. Seattle in 10 innings edged the Cubs 6-5. The Cubbies' Alex Bregman did have two homers, including one to tie the game in the ninth. Texas still just a game back of Houston in the AL West. Texas in 10 innings got two runs to beat the Angels 2-1. Houston shut out the A's 4-0. The Athletics have lost five in a row. In 10 innings at Philadelphia, Phils won their seventh straight, 7-6 over St. Louis. Alec Bohm, the game-winning two-run triple. Yankees won their fifth straight. Baltimore lost. Milwaukee beat Atlanta 2-1. In the NFL preseason, among the three games, the Jets were 17-0 winners at Pittsburgh. Geno Smith, an early TD pass. Running back Nick Chubb retired. I'm Steve DeSager.
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28: 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Kevin Figures and Adam Osley.
1: That's right. Final hour of F&A on FSR. It is Kevin Figures at KFig1 is where you can find me on X. Adam Austin can be found on X at FollowAdamA, and we can be found at F&A Show as well. Thanks again to Mike Jones from The Athletic for joining us last hour talking NFL. We gave our AFC West preview, the Denver Broncos. We have finishing the season at the top of the AFC West for the second consecutive year. At least I do. I don't know if Adam actually agrees with my assessment.
2: I'm willing to ask you something here.
1: I'm listening.
33: Pop quiz, hot shot.
2: Do you got them finishing atop not just the AFC West, but atop the AFC in general?
1: I've not thought that far ahead, if I'm going to be completely honest with you, Adam.
2: That's why it's a good question.
1: If and when we have a Super Bowl prediction show or a playoff prediction show, which we can do, then sure, we can have that in the pipeline.
2: Just give me, they're in the mix.
1: Absolutely. Are they a legitimate Super Bowl contender, 1,000%?
2: Even because with everybody, Nix is your quarterback?
1: They were last year. If Bo Nix is playing in the AFC Championship game, there's a legitimate argument that they win that game and beat the Patriots.
2: No, he's in the perfect spot for his skill set. And he can step
1: offense.
2: Up and make big throws and has late in games before. So, I think they might be my pick. I've become a little bit
1: might
2: too
1: be.
2: Enamored with their defense. Maybe. Because I think about the Orange Crush, and it's just such a good nickname. And I like when they wear the orange because I think about Michelangelo as a Ninja Turtle. Anybody who wears orange, I'm into that. I am. Okay. And
1: you're,
2: my man,
1: you're an easy man to please. When
2: I like
1: to
2: it.
1: So a big Syracuse fan too, I guess.
2: Okay, I wouldn't go that
1: Akeem
2: far.
1: Morris
2: I don't like the zone.
1: That door.
2: I don't like the zone that they would run. That was annoying, Boeheim. But yeah, Denver is very impressive. Another team that wears orange, Another team I like.
1: Yes.
2: I'm going way back. Carl Pickens at wide receiver. Okay. I mean, he was a stud. And they had that little bangle on the side of the uniform, the Bengal Tiger at that time.
1: The Icky Shuffle.
2: Yeah.
1: Back in the day.
2: Icky Woods. That was the ACL for the ages.
3: Somebody get a body bag!
2: Back then, you couldn't recover.
3: Oh, my name!
2: That was a real death sentence.
1: Corey Dillon, speaking of death sentence, I've used the analogy, flour in a pot of dirt when talking about Mike Trout playing for the Angels. You can say that's probably what Corey Dillon was for the Bengals before he got traded to the New England Patriots and helped them win a Super Bowl.
2: He got to the promised land eventually. Yeah. He deserved it. Yep. He was on the team that beat the Eagles. Right? He was on the third Super Bowl.
1: They've won so many championships, it's hard to remember who they beat and when and who was on what team.
2: How many legit championships, though? Rob Parker's still here.

0: woo-woo, but like the power of positive thoughts and, you know, all that stuff. I won't call it mumbo jumbo because I do think there's something to be said for like your, how your outlook is on life and how you approach situations can have be a determining factor in how things turn out for you.
1: I just meant like manifesting your particular destiny, not the other way it could be taken. Well, that's all I meant
0: by Michael Jackson did moonwalk as well as you just did here the past 45 seconds there, Adam Austin. But
1: did Deion Sanders ever play for the Bengals? Who was their best quarterback?
0: Ooh, Delpho O'Neal.
1: Damn, that was a good pull.
0: I don't even know who. We were just talking about the Denver Broncos. And so he left Denver and went there, and he was a good player there for a few years.
1: Okay, fair enough.
0: You got me there. I don't care to speak of any other great cornerbacks for the Cincinnati Bengals.
1: Tell me about Joe Burrow and his LeVar Ball-like proclamation.
0: Speaking into existence. That's all nice to say. The power of positive thinking don't mean squat if you're laying on your back because you got, you know, a defensive tackle chasing after you all game long.
1: Yeah, and I don't know if he can really change how good their defense or how bad they were last season. He doesn't work on that end.
0: I'll say this, and so it's similar to what we talked about last week in our NFC East preview with the Cowboys.
1: Mm.
0: They just need to be decent defensively.
1: And you just need to keep them off the field. Don't score too fast, Joe Burrow. Yeah. Have some long extended drives out there, all right? Like take your time.
0: 17 play, 8-minute drive, you know what I mean?
1: That's like a variation of all Chris Carter does is score touchdowns. We're actually saying the Bengals' entire offense, don't score too much now. It can be a bad thing at times if your defense is always out there.
0: You mentioned Chris Carter. All I do is score touchdowns. It reminded me of that crazy season. I don't know if it was Keyshawn's first season or second season with Tampa Bay, but he had like 1,700 receiving yards, no touchdowns.
1: That sounds
0: about
1: right.
0: Like, how does that even happen? He caught like 115 balls for like 1,700 yards and no touchdowns.
1: From Brad Johnson? Like,
0: you can't luck your way. I think it was Brad Johnson that year.
1: Okay.
0: You can't luck your way into the end zone once.
1: Yeah.
0: That's insane.
1: That's, you know, Julio.
0: That'll never happen again.
1: Julio Jones had some bad touchdown luck.
0: Yeah. Yeah.
1: One of the best receivers, maybe the best at that time, it was between him and Antonio Brown. Antonio Brown scored way more touchdowns. Julio Jones, though, I felt like ability-wise might have been better because he was almost as fast and much bigger.
0: Yeah,
1: but AJ he didn't Green often was get kind into of, the end zone.
0: Was kind of in that mix, too, to a certain degree. He was a contemporary of those guys. But Julio, I think, was all by himself.
1: Yeah.
0: And one of the best catches ever. And Megatron was on his way out of the door at that point.
1: Oh, Megatron. Only because Starscream was trying to push him out the door.
2: Megatron.
1: I was always up to no good behind the scenes, trying to usurp him.
0: But the Bengals probably felt the pressure this offseason, and rightfully so. So they did beef up their defense. They traded for Dexter Lawrence from the Giants with their first-round pick.
1: That was big.
0: You were bringing guys like Jonathan Allen, Kyle Duggar, and Brian Cook for your defensive backfield. None of these guys are game changers outside of Dexter Lawrence, who I think can make a big impact, but they're all improvements over what you had. Because they were 31st, I think, against the pass and 32nd against the run. Like, they were just terrible in every defensive metric last year.
1: They were historically bad. Honestly, just the fact that you can reset and it's a new season for them might be the biggest determining factor in their defense being a little bit better.
0: And maybe there's something to be said for having Joe Burrow back for a full season, knock on wood. From game one all the way through game 6-17.
1: Yeah, one of the more talented guys. I'm trying to think of a comp for him in the NBA over the last, like, 25 years.
0: For injury standpoint?
1: A guy that is, maybe it's Kawhi.
0: Who's that impactful but can't stay healthy?
1: It might be. Like, although Kawhi won championships, Joe Burrow hasn't. He has been there. Like, He's just one of those guys that he was in the tier one list, right? With Mike Sando coming into this season.
0: Absolutely.
1: He doesn't have anything to prove outside of just staying healthy.
0: Yeah. And a lot of that is outside of his control, obviously. Right. Now, the offensive line, which was an interesting, note, they were terrible for the majority of the season, but by the back end of the year, similar to Tennessee's offensive line, too, they're great as far as PFF and a bunch of these other metrics actually improved as the season went on. So by the end of the season, the Bengals went from a bad offensive line to about an average offensive line, and they did bring their entire starting five up front back.
1: That's good continuity.
0: So there is continuity. If that's good or that's bad, I guess we'll have to wait and see.
1: Well, you want the carryover at least from last season to be real, if that improvement can stand up now to an entire 17-game season.
0: You want the running game to come back. Chase Brown is not the sexiest running back, I guess. You know, that's not the flashiest.
1: I don't judge him based off their looks, Kevin.
0: Well,
1: okay?
0: That's fine. I mean, you were drooling over Max Strus earlier on a Clipper
1: podcast. Well, first of all, Charles Barkley started it.
2: I'm a dumbass.
1: That's a pretty looking man. And he wasn't afraid to say it. And look, between him and Keaton Wagler, this Clippers team

0: Very good looking, you have to say. You got to admit.
1: Yo, they'll be on the cover of GQ magazine.
0: I don't know if you ever heard this before, but look good, feel good, play good, and they got some good looking guys on this team.
1: Was win in there somewhere? Or
0: yeah, you play good, you eventually win.
2: You win.
1: Okay. All right.
0: They're over unders 30.5, and I think that's very low.
1: That's it.
0: For real, Kevin, it was 28.5 before the schedule came out for them, which actually looks pretty favorable for once. They moved it to 30.5. Now, I think the logic is, don't get too excited. If you look at the West and like every team in their offseason moves, not many teams got worse. And the Clippers did lose, we think, Kawhi Leonard here. So that's going to have a big impact on them, but still 15 straight winning seasons, like, over 30.5. Look, yeah. I don't gamble.
1: They can't get to 500. I mean, they can get to 41-41. I mean,
0: 15 straight years without a losing record.
1: Well, I mean, you know, past performance is not necessarily indicative of future performance, but I mean, it's not just looking at the roster that they have. I think they're good enough to get to at least 40 wins, 38 to 40 wins.
0: Darius Garland has 10 toes again. That information came out today.
1: We'll take it.
0: One grew back. He's like a lizard with a tail.
1: But back to the Bengals. Chase Brown has improved every year of his career. Last year, 4.5 yards a carry behind a quote-unquote bad offensive line. So another year of continuity. Maybe they lean on a run a little bit this year. I know it's really difficult when you have all these weapons and you have a high flyer and you have one of the best quarterbacks of the NFL, but help the quarterback out a little bit. The less that Joe Burrow has to drop back, the less opportunity for him to get hurt.
0: It's the same thing with Mahomes, like we talked about in the AFC West.
1: 100%.
0: And he has had far more injuries than Patrick Mahomes. I mean, we go back to his rookie season when he got laid out and injured, and they didn't invest in the offensive line, and everybody could have seen this coming. He has been in some really tough situations where I think he honestly gets the benefit of the doubt just because he has performed well in big moments. And it's more so about the offensive line, not his weapons necessarily. He knows how to utilize them.
1: And he has them. I mean, he has high-paid weaponry out there.
0: Oh,
1: he
0: yeah.
1: He has T. Higgins has gotten paid. You know, he has his star, and obviously Jamar Chase.
0: But he performs to their talent level, at least. Like, he doesn't leave any talent on the table or any guys are underperforming next to Joe Burrow. He maximizes everyone around them consistently.
1: Well, it's one thing I would say about Aaron Rodgers when people talk about like missing rings with his career and all that stuff. Like, the Packers rarely lost games because of Aaron Rodgers.
0: That's a good point.
1: And I would use that exact same logic in talking about Joe Burrow. I can't think of any big games at the Bengals. Now, maybe, I'm sure he's thrown a pick six or thrown something, a key critical turnover or something at the end of a game here and there. But generally speaking, the Bengals are not losing football games because of Joe Burrow.
0: No. Cool Joe. I mean, he does have a clutch gene seemingly in him from what we've seen in the playoffs.
2: Clutch!
1: He went into clutch! Kansas City and beat the Chiefs on the road.
0: Right.
1: Buffalo in the snow on the road.
0: Yeah, and they were right there from winning that Super Bowl against the Rams. Mm-hmm. The difference, Aaron Donald and maybe the Bengals offensive line having some issues there. It's not on Joe Burrow.
1: Yeah. So that brings me to this. So if this season does not manifest its way or itself the way that Joe Burrow expects, and I don't know how that looks, whether that's winning a Super Bowl, if that's winning a playoff game, if that's getting to the conference title game, but do you believe that we could potentially be looking at Joe Burrow actually having a trade request at the end of the season? Because remember, this is something people were talking about last year, and he kind of had a nebulous press conference where he talked about how he wanted to win and the future, and people were questioning whether or not he wanted to continue to play in Cincinnati. Then he had to come back and say, I never said I didn't want to play anymore. I was just frustrated that we haven't been winning.
0: He looked genuinely depressed.
1: Right.
0: Like, he was, like, off his meds, or like me when I'm off my meds. Like, he looked down in the dumps like he had lost his love for the game to some degree, which was strange to see. But it also struck me as maybe it was a bit of a ploy to encourage their front office to pay their guys, to give him more support, to give him more help, just to put a little bit of pressure on them to make sure that they don't take him for granted, like, I don't know, the Denver Nuggets are with Nikola Jokic, like we talked about earlier.
1: That's the sad part, though. Like, why does your star player have to do that?
0: It's the Bengals.
1: Well, and the Bengals are a franchise that prides themselves on scouting and developing their own players because they don't have enough money, quote-unquote, to go out and sign free agents, even though, I mean, every team has the exact same salary restraints. It's the same cap. No different from anybody else. I don't understand. It's the same allocation of money.
0: They have the reputation of being thrifty and frugal at times.
1: To say the least.
0: Yeah.
1: To the detriment of great players like Carson Palmer, who retired. It was like Forget you guys. I'm freaking done. I'm retiring.
0: That was a statement.
1: Wasn't it?
0: Yeah.
1: Like, it's not
0: only that, I'm going to the Raiders.
1: Yeah. He's like, I will unretire and go to the Raiders, who are equally terrible at the time. But you know what? I'd rather go to this greener pasture. You know, this brown field of grass versus that brown field of grass. At least this is new. You know,
0: the grass is growing so well, though, because of the septic tank that's leaking underneath it. Like, that's the only reason.
1: I'll go play for Hugh Jackson. You know, that's what it was.
0: That was the ultimate insult. I am leaving this franchise for the Raiders. That says you're in a bad place.
1: I mean, that should tell you something about, like, you look yourself in the mirror when this is now two quarterbacks. Carson has done, did it explicitly. And Joe Burrow was kind of flirting with it here.
0: Yeah.
1: You're on, you know, you're dealing with dangerous territory where you might put yourself in a situation where Joe Burrow is looking to leave.
0: As much as I said it could be performative with what happened at the end of last season,
1: if things go poorly
0: and they end up 7-10 or something like that this year, and the defense is still giving up maybe not 31, 32 points a game, maybe it's only 28. Big improvement, 4 points a game, but going from 32 to 28 is still bad.
1: That's a significant improvement, though, I'll say.
0: Yeah, but if you're still bottom five defense in the league overall and just not dead last, and you're losing games because you're losing in shootouts, and it's not on Joe Burrow, as we talked about earlier, then yeah, maybe it is time to move on. Because, like, he's done his time. Nobody got mad. How many people got upset with Carson Palmer outside of Cincinnati?
1: I think most people praised him for it. There are people in Cincinnati who are like, yeah, it makes sense to me.
0: We were all understanding to it. And I think Joe Burrow, like, the court of public opinion's on his side here.
1: Yeah.
0: He's done his part. He's the one who's been the sacrificial lamb with the way they've thrown him to the wolves.
1: Literally.
0: With how many times they have not done a good enough job protecting them because they won't spend the money or invest in the right guys.
1: Now, we could potentially do our AFC North preview next week, so I won't get into it too deeply, but
0: okay.
1: I believe the over-under on wins for the Bengals this season is 10.5.
2: You win!
1: Which, assuming that Joe Burrow stays healthy, that makes sense. Mm. In a division that I don't think is necessarily as strong as it has been in the past, I'll say that.
0: No.
1: So
0: the Steelers aren't who they used to be, and this isn't just because they don't have Mike Tomlin anymore. They had been in this rut where they felt like a team 9 wins every year.
1: Right.
0: But not much better than that.
1: They're on the Jeff Fisher, you know, the 7-9 scale.
0: The Browns are the Browns. The Ravens no longer feel like a Super Bowl contender. Look, they could be,
1: yeah.
0: But now they have to re-earn that. They do.
1: Right.
0: When before we'd go into season saying they're one of the top teams for sure to win the Super Bowl, how many people, were they the favorites going into last season?
1: I believe they were, yes.
0: Yeah, they're not now.
1: No.
0: So, your point, the division overall has regressed and isn't as top-heavy.
1: And the AFC, I don't think, is necessarily murderer's row. If everything goes well, if the Bengals are, let's say, decent defensively, and the offense continues to hum, is there a team in the AFC that you think that they can't beat?
0: No.
1: They can compete with the Denver Broncos. You know, they can compete with the Buffalo Bills. Like, they can compete with the league's best.
0: Let me ask you something. If you're starting a franchise today, or let's just say you're doing a fantasy draft and everybody is available.
2: Pop quiz, hot shot.
0: Where does Joe Burrow go when it comes to quarterbacks for you? Because he's pretty damn high up there for me. I don't know if I'd take, like, between him,
1: I don't know
0: Josh
1: if I'd take
0: Allen,
1: Josh Allen over him, to be
0: Josh
1: honest with
0: Allen,
1: you.
0: After what happened against the Broncos in that game, where it was the first time, or not the first time, but
1: it was the
0: narrative
1: was
0: catching up to reality a little bit, or that, reality catching up to the narrative,
1: the,
0: I should say.
1: The narrative that he comes up short,
0: right,
1: and doesn't play well in playoff games.
0: And it could
1: games,
0: be overblown lose at times.
1: And it
0: that
1: was.
0: That time?
1: No, that was on him.
0: He was like, trying to do far too much with it,
1: yeah,
0: and it led to some miserable turnovers.
1: I would probably take... Is it all things being equal? Because the problem with Mahomes, I have to factor in his ACL injury, too.
0: You do.
1: If I'm factoring in Mahomes' ACL injury, and Lamar Jackson, I think, took a step back last year, I'd probably take Joe Burrow first.
0: Like, who's the better prototypical passer that is not relying on his legs much at all?
1: And he can do it, but he just chooses,
0: sure,
1: not to.
0: The stuff that translates best in the playoffs is a guy who can stand tall in the pocket and make accurate throws and make deep ball throws and has great weapons.
1: And not even the deep ball. I mean, you make fun of, like, Tom Brady being a dink and dunk guy, but being able to get completions and first down and move chains and get,
0: yeah,
1: that matters, especially in the postseason. And Joe Burrow is masterful at all of that. Joe Burrow is almost Aaron Rodgers-like in that there's nothing that he can't do with the quarterback position.
0: Yeah, he does the little things at the highest level.
1: Right.
0: That raise your floor as a team. Like, you have just really high competency and also really high upside with him where he makes the tough throws too.
1: Right.
0: He does everything.
1: Yeah. So he's probably at the top of the list for me, off the top of my head.
0: Yeah. So when you talk about how good this Bengals team could be this season and if they're in the mix, well, yeah, they have Joe Burrow. They are, despite the defense. He's that good.
1: You have a quarterback who's that good, you always have a chance.
0: Yeah. I think it's going to be interesting because of what we talked about with last season and the way things ended there. Do they take that step forward and look like they're back to contending again like we expected for years?
1: Without making an official prediction, I will say I think they will.
0: Right.
1: I think they will ascend into contender status this season.
0: Fair
1: enough.
0: Doesn't
1: necessarily mean they're going to win the AFC North, though. We'll have to see.
0: Coming up next, we kind of got some options here. We got more NFL with J.J. McCarthy. Or
2: pop quiz, hot shot.
1: Can we do a little hardball?
0: Oh,
1: I want to do a little bit of hardball coming up next.
0: I know who likes that. You know who likes
1: Who's that?
3: Welcome back to Hardball.
0: Chris Matthews.
3: Let's play hardball.
0: His show's back on the air.
1: Who made a resurgence over the past 3 weeks, apparently.
0: Oh, has he?
1: Yeah.
0: Didn't know that?
1: Yeah.
0: All right. Well, baseball's about to make a resurgence here on FNA on Fox Sports Radio. We're talking about Paul Skeens. What's happened to him with this strange fall off? Women weakening knees and elbows. He's Ken Figgers. I'm Adam Oslin. This is FNA on Fox Sports Radio.
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0: You'll be a true Raider fan.
33: The Raiders suck.
0: Coming up, we'll have Mike on the mic return. Michael Gonzalez here, our producer tonight. Mark in the building as well. It is good to be back with everybody here on a Friday night. But speaking of getting back, is Paul Skeens going to get back to looking like a lights out flamethrower as he had been the last two seasons? Because right now he's got an ERA with the Pirates of 3.95.
1: You know how many major league pitchers would kill to have an ERA of 3.95?
0: I mean, that's fair, but not his standard's a little bit higher.
1: You know, not when you're a phenom who, entering June 17th, his ERA was 1.98. He picked up his 12th loss of the season earlier this week. His velocity is down 2 miles an hour. Now, that might not seem like a lot. That's pretty significant in Major League Baseball.
0: I'm getting Tim Lincecum vibes here.
1: Oh,
0: now,
1: no.
0: They're very different because Paul Skeens is a big boy. I need a big boy. How big is he? 6'3", 6'4"? Tim Lincecum's, you know, quick decline was more predictable because he had such a violent delivery because he was 5'11", 150. And that's why they called him the freak.
1: 150 is, I think, generous.
0: Yeah, soaking wet out there, working up a sweat, working up a lather on the mound. Because he came out of Washington, and everybody knew it may not last forever with him, and that's why they gave him the nickname the freak. Nobody that small is supposed to throw gas like that. He and Pedro were two of the smaller guys that just had a ridiculous velocity for their size. Paul Skeens.
1: Pedro was able to power through for years, obviously.
0: Yeah, and Pedro's an all-time Hall of Famer. I don't know. Tim Lincecum probably won't get in, even though he's a multiple-time Cy Young guy and World Series champion.
1: Yeah.
0: Like, that's kind of an interesting case, actually, because his peak is so high, but baseball is the toughest Hall of Fame to get into. The bar's much higher, speaking of the bars being higher. And they love longevity stats.
1: That's a
0: and
1: big
0: deal. And he doesn't
1: deal
0: have them
1: in Major League Baseball. And to your point, they are really, really, really hard guardians of the gates when it comes to making it into the Hall of Fame. I think the classes are getting smaller and smaller, by the way, as the years go by. They're becoming more and more stubborn.
0: They got some Hodors at the gates holding guys back from getting in.
1: But the big question with Skeen is, like, how big of an issue is this? Is he one of these flamethrowers who, all of a sudden, if he starts losing his velocity, he's not a good enough pitcher? And now, all of a sudden, if he tries to learn how to pitch on the fly, it's not going to work out for him. And now he's all washed up. I think that's a little bit of a stretch.
0: He's 6'6", by the way.
1: Yeah, he's tall.
0: I shorted him.
1: Yeah, would you call him 6'3"?
0: There. Yeah, this is somebody who should age gracefully, who should be fine, unless there's something more going on mechanically or anatomically.
1: The belief by many is that he has some sort of injury or ailment that he's trying to push through, and he just isn't talking about it, and the team isn't saying anything about it, and it's one of those, the loose bodies in the elbow or something like that. And that would be the most explainable reason. A guy just doesn't lose velocity overnight. This young, yes, he's thrown a decent amount of innings. Yes, he throws extremely hard, but you don't lose 2 miles off of your fastball, 2 miles an hour off of your fastball essentially overnight, without there being some sort of issue.
0: Well, especially being this young still, and your best years are still to come here. And just, I do worry about guys like this in baseball that are on typically bad teams, and they're getting used up, and we don't get to see them at the highest level, and then all of a sudden they have a major injury, and they're never the same, and we never got those postseason moments from them because he is one of the biggest stars in the game, regardless of what the Pirates are up to.
1: Yeah, no doubt. And look, the Pirates are in the wild card race, surprisingly enough.
0: Who isn't right now in Major League Baseball with how many teams they're letting in?
1: God, this is what they want, right? They want the parity, you know?
0: It's fine. I just...
2: They posted the next round for the tournament.
1: I will say this. I think it's good to keep more markets fully engaged in baseball.
0: In that because, long of a season.
1: Yeah, because, you know, 7 years ago, by now, you know, you'd have, you know, 9 teams who are completely out of it and playing for nothing.
0: Well, so, I can tell you one team that was completely out of it a month in, and that would be the San Francisco Giants, since we were just talking about Tim Lincecum a second ago.
1: The San Francisco Giants are only 16.5 games out of the final wild card spot, so there's still time.
0: Don't say only there, Kevin.
1: There's like, what, like 28, 30-ish games left in the season
0: for
1: some of these teams?
0: Do you know how bad you have to be for Giants fans to start turning on Buster Posey in his second year, I think, in the front office, and they're already calling for his head? Well, ooh, I think should be a Hall of Famer.
1: Oh, I think he'll make it. I think Buster was perennially the best catcher in baseball at the time that he played.
0: He still retired early, but yeah.
1: Yeah.
0: Still,
1: Yadier Molina probably had him defensively, but as far as all around, as far as contemporaries go, he was towards the top.
0: I think 3 World Series will get him in.
1: Yeah.
0: Absolutely. 3 and 5 years, by He'll, the way. But, three that, legit World Series, right. by the way.
1: Yeah, you know, he could be MJ on the field, and but not, and also MJ in the front office. You know, they have some parallels there when it comes to that. How's that college manager or that college head coach turn manager working out for you?
0: I'm not putting it on him. Okay.
1: Okay.
0: But since some guys are going back to college right now from the professionals, he might want to think Vitello? About that as well.
1: Head on back to college too. I am not overly concerned about Paul. And I saw somebody say this earlier today, and forgive me, I forget exactly who said it. It may have been a Yahoo Sports writer. He believes that this might be a situation where they play out the season, Paul Skeens have some sort of off-season surgery, and because we're probably going to end up having a lockout anyway, he's probably not going to end up missing any time next year. Whenever the season starts, he'll just be ready to roll in and continue.
0: This is the year to have Tommy John surgery. If you got to get something done, now is the time. You're not going to miss a 2027 season anyway.
1: That's right.
0: This is perfect.
1: Now,
0: so if you have to push through, whatever. There's not going to be a season next year.
1: Now, here's the thing. If the Pittsburgh Pirates were the traditional Pittsburgh Pirates and they were in the position that the Giants are currently in, 1-2-3 Cancun with a month and a half left in the season, would Paul Skeens still be pitching?
0: I mean,
1: that's the big question.
0: That's the billion-dollar question.
1: And then are you potentially – I refuse to believe that the Pirates would put him in any long-term danger by trying to have him run out there to see if they can sneak into the playoffs, knowing they're not going to win anyway.
0: I only worry because this is everything to them. If he's on a better team that could get by or had other stars that were out there selling tickets.
1: Like the Dodgers with 15 Cy Young winners on their staff?
0: Right. It's like, who? Now he's a pitcher, so you still have to sell tickets every 5 days without him or every 4 days without him. But I do worry about a smaller market, or at least a perceived smaller market team with the Pittsburgh Pirates, not caring as much about his long-term future because that's all they got.
1: Yeah,
0: that's not
1: a
0: good.
1: Sad reality. But I mean, look at CeCe Sabathia when he went to the Milwaukee Brewers. Now he was healthy, but they rode him to steal a line from Liar Liar. They rode him like Seattle Slough.
0: Who are we gonna call? A CeCe?
1: Let's see. Yeah, CeCe pitched like 15 consecutive, like, you know, complete games or whatever it was for the Brewers.
2: Just for them to my face.
1: Just for them to get knocked out, I think, in the first round of the playoffs, if yeah. I remember correctly.
0: He gave everything for them. Randy Johnson with the Astros
1: yep.
0: that half season, or was it a full season? One full year, like 99?
1: But
0: they were a stacked team that had a chance.
1: Right.
0: But yeah, I don't know. I just don't want to see one of the best pitchers, one of the best guys in baseball be cut down in his prime.
1: Well,
0: that's what I can't have happen. I can't have him lose to, like, my belief is we haven't seen him at the peak of his powers yet.
1: Yeah.
0: So I don't want to risk that happening by pushing him at this young of an age because he's fighting through some other injury. It exacerbates things. And now he has, you know, triple Tommy John surgery. I don't know.
1: Or just like, look, it could be something minor. Like I said, it could be loose bodies in his elbow. It could
0: loose
1: be
0: bodies is minor.
3: Somebody get a body bag.
1: In comparison to Tommy John surgery, oh, okay. where the recovery period is 14, 15 months or whatever it is.
0: Who started the loose bodies movement, by the way?
1: That's a good question. I don't know.
0: Because that is something that started this season and people start to freak out by
1: it. I've heard it before. They basically go in and do a little bit of a cleanup procedure.
0: I'm praying it's that.
1: I am too, but the problem is, if you're pitching through that, does that end up turning into something more severe? Which goes back to the question, argument we were having earlier about whether or not the Pirates are going to run him into the ground while trying to chase this potential of making it to the postseason. Because he's still, by the way, under team control for what, 4 more years after this or something?
0: Is that right? So he can't pull a
1: Actually,
0: Joe Burrow
1: two more years, two
0: and
1: more
0: ask
1: years.
0: To get out?
1: Because he can ask to be traded, I
0: he's
1: guess.
0: He's not in the greatest situation either. I don't want him to lose his love of the game because of this. That's one of the first things I thought of. Like, but the Pirates are at least in contention for a wild card spot, so there's no reason for him to just feel like, what am I really doing right now?
1: Oh, for him to tell them
0: Why
1: to shut him down?
0: Why am I taking miles off of my arm for a team that has no chance of winning, but they actually are somewhat competing?
1: Competitors, generally speaking, they don't want to not compete. Forgive me for the double
0: of
1: negative,
0: course.
1: But you know what I mean. But on top of the fact, if you're telling me, so you're telling me there's a chance that I can make it to the biggest stage, first of all, we know Major League Baseball would love that, to get Paul Skeens to perform in the postseason. And he wants that because he knows whether it's Pittsburgh or wherever else you might get traded to in the future, there's no guarantee that you're going to be able to make it. And if you don't believe me, ask Mike Trout, who made it to the postseason his third year in the league. Hadn't made it back since.
0: Let me ask you this. Steven Strasburg.
1: Yeah.
0: Really good career.
1: Yeah.
0: But he had Tommy John early on.
1: Like year three or something. Two or three. And we're in year three, by the way, with Paul Skeens.
0: I don't think he ever came back and threw quite as fast. He was never the freak that he started off being.
1: But was still very effective and still one of the best pitchers in baseball.
0: Very good.
1: Yes.
0: I just don't want to see Paul Skeens lose his superpower fastball this early in his career.
1: Well, maybe it's weird. I don't really care if he loses his fastball. If he turns himself into a great pitcher, then fine. God forbid you don't throw 105 and you only throw 98. Guy, all right.
0: Guys, today, 98 is a changeup.
1: Yes. But if you can locate it, you know, now granted, you don't have soft tossers, you know, topping out at 75 miles an hour anymore. You don't have, you know, guys like that.
0: Unless Kike Hernandez is on the mound doing cleanup duty late in the game.
1: I don't think Jamie Moyer's out there throwing up BP fastballs anymore like he used to back in the day.
0: It's not, well, it's also harder to paint corners in the ABS era, I would say.
1: Yeah. Well, now, granted, you can only challenge a couple. Now, those couple can be huge and can swing again the momentum of a game.
0: I'm just guessing, though. I haven't looked this up. I'm guessing umpires are better with their accuracy than they ever have been because they have a reason to now.
1: That's interesting. I don't know if that's necessarily the case. One, their accuracy is not as bad as people assume that it was. And there's been a couple of games, C.B. Buckner specifically, and I forget exactly what the contest was and what the two teams were. He had like 9 calls overturned in a game.
0: That's embarrassing.
1: They just kept challenging and he kept getting them wrong.
0: Do they have an optometrist at the game to help them out in between innings or anything?
1: And somebody has to have like a sponsor, right? It was like, this review brought to you by Lens Crafters, you know? It's
0: like, yeah, like they should just set up a kiosk for Lens Crafters right after the game for these guys.
1: If it means that Paul Skeens doesn't throw 1,000 miles an hour anymore, look, this is might happen with the Miz too. And, you know, it's exciting.
0: It will happen.
1: And it's fun to watch the guys be flamethrowers, but I don't want to see a guy's career end because so we can sit here and say ooh and ah a couple of times. You know what I mean?
0: It does feel like they're on borrowed time for being able to throw like this as a starter. It's just not going to last.
1: And forgive me, I'm going to sound like an old man. I know we have to break, Mark, but it's just there was something cool back in the day from saying like, oh, all right, Randy Johnson can rear back and throw 104 if he wants to, but he's not going to every single time.
0: Only if he sees a bird.
1: Talk about a way to go. Well, you know what? It's probably fast and painless, right?
0: Yeah. That thing, I mean, it exploded. It looked like Alderaan in Star Wars. It was just cooked there.
1: What are the odds? Like 1 in a trillion or something? I'm sure it's not that wide, but I mean, the odds of that happening, the perfect timing, like, I mean, that's unreal.
0: No, it was.
4: Fatality.
0: It's an all time. It was. Alderaan went like this. That's how that bird went. That's how it sounded when it got hit by that fastball. Was that spring training?
1: I think that was
0: too?
1: A spring training game, yes.
0: Why you gotta do that in spring training, Randy? Lay off.
1: Warmed up, you know.
0: Speaking
1: of getting warmed up, Mike's been in the bullpen. And he's gonna hit us next with Mike on the mic on our final segment here on FNA on FSR. Don't go anywhere.
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2: Let's go, Mark.
3: Hey, is this on? Quiet, please. Shut up. It's Mike on Mike.
4: Yes.
1: Mike's back.
2: Let's go, Mike.
4: Yeah.
1: After he left us.
2: I know.
1: How dare you?
5: He left us.
1: Terrible.
4: I'm back, and I'm happy to be back, though, guys.
2: Glad to have you back, Mike.
1: Dodgers won.
4: Appreciate it. Adam taking a few shots at the Raiders today.
1: Me? Honestly, I may have filled my quota for the rest of the year.
2: No, but you're not going to stop.
1: No. I mean, I can fudge the rules. I can make them up as I go along.
4: All right. So I want to revisit this conversation at the beginning of the show about Fernando Mendoza, whether he should start week one. Mm-hmm. So I just want to give you guys the floor on this. In regards to a rookie quarterback, okay? Obviously, certain circumstances are different for each team, each organization. We've seen different scenarios with teams. Jordan Love sitting behind Aaron Rodgers for 3 years, Mahomes sitting behind Alex Smith for a full season, and then you have guys like Caleb Williams starting week one right away, or Jared Goff didn't start till week 11, I believe, his rookie season. In your guys' opinions, what do you think is the best route for a rookie quarterback to have success in the NFL? Is it getting thrown into the fire right away? Is it sitting behind for a year, multiple years, or maybe halfway through the season? What are your guys' opinions on that?
1: Just can't be under center for the Jets.
2: Well, that was a start. It really depends. You mentioned the individual situation that you're in, because some guys, I think of like Matt Ryan. He started from week one, but he was throwing to Mike Jenkins and Roddy White, and he had Michael Turner as a running back. Like, what is the support system around the quarterback that he has around him to be thrown into the fire from day one?
1: Did he and Joe Flacco both make the playoffs their rookie years?
2: That sounds about right. And if Joe Flacco's a person, now Joe Flacco was taken later in the first round, but yeah. The Baltimore infrastructure was already there. The only thing the Ravens were missing for 15 years with that great defense was a quarterback. You know, so it really just depends. I don't know if there's a hard and fast rule there, Mike, when it comes to that. I think my general preference is that I don't throw a rookie in there unless he just blows my doors off in training camp and it becomes undeniable. So I would probably much rather start a veteran and have the rookie just kind of sit, even if it's for a few games leading into the season, rather than throwing them into the fire.
1: I think in today's NFL, because all the rules are so slanted for the offense to have success, especially in the passing game, you know, I'm more apt to believe in a rookie quarterback than I would be 25 years ago of having success early on.
6: Passes it to the man.
1: I remember when Cam Newton came out, and I was not high on him. I wanted Andrew Luck, and he stayed at Stanford for another season. And I think in his first game, it might have been against the Packers, he threw for 300 yards and made it look easy.
2: And he ran for like 100 or something like that, too.
1: You remember the showdown between Jameis Winston and Marcus Mariota in their first games as rookies against one another? They both threw for 300 yards, I think.
2: Right.
1: So you do have an opportunity to succeed if the team isn't completely in a rebuild mode. I almost said something much worse. But if they aren't just in complete teardown mode, then I think you do have a better shot than you ever have in the history of the NFL to make it as a rookie in today's league.
2: Like, one thing, rewinding the tape all the way back to the expansion Houston Texans, I thought one of the biggest mistakes, and I said this at the time when I was in high school, they never should have started David Carr as a rookie on that team.
7: Good motherfucking coach!
2: It's like, this is just not a recipe for success. Like, you know,
1: especially because Tony Boselli wasn't healthy, and that was the guy they took in the expansion draft to be his protection on the left tackle.
2: And he never played a single snap for the Houston Texans.
1: His shoulder was cooked.
2: Yeah, so it makes it circumstantial at that point. But if you know you're doing a full down, tear down, rebuild, if there is a veteran out there who's willing to take the money to play and basically just be beaten and battered to be a starting quarterback for a couple of years, I'd rather throw him out there than throw my rookie, because you have too much invested. And I would hate for him to get back there and get sacked at 500 million times, have his confidence shook, and now all of a sudden, you know, his career is basically over, like it was for David Carr after his rookie season. He was never the same.
1: The Bengals are lucky Joe Burrow has recovered
2: right
1: from a very serious level of injury his rookie season.
2: A couple of them.
1: Yeah.
2: You know?
1: Didn't he tear three ligaments in his knee?
2: He played the first 10 games and, yeah, and got severely injured, yes.
1: And
2: yes.
1: He was under duress from the beginning. It was only a matter of time.
2: Yeah.
1: What do you think, Mike?
4: Yeah, no, I agree with that. So with Fernando's case specifically, unlike Drake May and Caleb Williams, where they didn't have the coach established right away and there were bad situations, does it make you feel a little bit different that Kubiak is there right away and this is the pairing that's going to be there for the next 10 years?
2: They came in together. It's a package deal to a certain degree. They get to grow together. So I thought this was the best way to handle it. So I'm 100% on board with that, but I would still start Kirk Cousins week one.
1: When are their games against Denver this season? Because if they're earlier in the season... Then I'm planning things out to have him starting later in the year when they're not facing Denver's
2: defense. Who has the best pass rush? Let's just put Kirk Cousins in those games. Just so Mendoza does be able to keep his head on.
1: You can be the crash test dummy.
2: Good stuff, Mike. Thank you. Thanks to Mark. Thanks to you for listening. Project NIL next on Fox Sports Radio. We are Fox Sports.
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9: May 15, 9 a.m. Two women quietly waiting at the doctor's office. Woman 1 says, "Cold day, huh?" Woman 2, "What's that?" Woman 1, "Kinda cold today." Woman 2, "Yeah, wasn't expecting that." Woman 1, "What is it, 47 degrees? Woman 2, "No, more like 45. Woman 1, yeah, makes sense. At least it's not raining. Woman 2, "That would be sad." Woman 1, "So sad." Woman 2, "The weather." Woman 1, "Crazy." 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
22: Three preseason games in the NFL on Friday night. The Jets pitched a shutout at Pittsburgh 17-0. Geno Smith played the opening series and was 7-for-7 passing, 65 yards and a touchdown. Carolina won easily at Jacksonville 34-17. Ryan Fitzgerald booted a 61-yard field goal at the end of the first half. Green Bay won at Denver 33-13. Jordan Love a touchdown pass on his only drive. Running back Nick Chubb retired. The Miami Heat will reportedly signed veteran Klay Thompson. The Nuggets are signing DeMar DeRozan. In the WNBA late game, Toronto ended a 12-game losing streak, edging Portland in Vancouver 82-79. To baseball, the Phillies won their 7th straight, Royals won their 6th in a row, Yankees won their 5th straight, Baltimore beat Tampa Bay 5-3. 10-inning wins for the Dodgers, Seattle, and Texas. I'm Steve DeSager.
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3: 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Let's go! Here's Anthony Gargano and William Penn Charter School Director of Athletics, Daniel DeBernardinis.
25: Well, good morning, good morning, good morning. Happy, happy Fox Sports Saturday. This is Project NIL, where we dive into everything. And we got news. There's something about Friday nights in the NCAA. We got news as we sit on the precipice of the college football season. I'm Anthony Gargano, and he is Danny DeBernardinis, the Danny D, the athletic director for Penn Charter High School, one of the oldest schools in the country. And together we are Project NIL. Good morning, Danny D.
26: What's going on, cuz? How's it going, baby?
25: Man, it's crazy. Every week there's something new.
26: I know.
25: And yesterday, a double bubble.
26: Crazy.
25: A double bubble popped off yesterday because the 10th Circuit sided with the NCAA. Now, they had a 2-1 decision, so they didn't win the case. They just got to stay. But that put everybody in limbo. All these athletes that were leaving NFL camps going, hey, we can now go back to college and earn. They got, all of a sudden, they were like in limbo.
26: Yep, there was an injunction on it. It kind of stalled the process a little bit where they are... They didn't say no, but they just said, there's more rulings that have to come and you can't go participate right now.
25: Which is a big deal because, you know, camp is here and the season's about to start and everything else. And then lo and behold, what happened? That was federal, the 10th Circuit. Well, lawyers said, well, you know what? Bleep that. We're going right to the state courts. Because where the state courts have been more favorable, and last night, the state courts muddied the water even further as they ruled for the point. Now, it's going to be case-by-case situation, but what happened was, in Kentucky, Jefferson Circuit Judge Brian Edwards granted relief to the 13 class of 2022 athletes, and they allowed that group to receive a fifth season. And again, that group includes Missouri basketball forward Mark Mitchell, right? And what it does is the NCAA now that allows athletes access to the transfer portal, and there's no longer nationwide protection, right? It's so crazy, man. The 10th Circuit, and then the state comes in. It's pretty wild.
26: Yeah, it's crazy, Ant, because what's going on now, just for the listeners to understand, so the circuit court.

0: individually in smaller groups within states, and they are winning those cases. So it's just an absolute mess. I would love for the NCAA to say, hey, we're not going to keep doing fighting. They're being stubborn. They're dug in. I wish they just said, hey, we're going to let these 50 years go. I mean, I know it's a mess, and some college coaches are coming speaking out against it. Like Dan Hurley's are saying, you know, what's going on? We did our stuff in the offseason. You know, we did the portal. And, like, when's it going to end? I understand his frustration, but it's such a mess, and just not knowing what's going on and leaving these guys in limbo who are trying to maybe start a professional life or start a life outside of sports. They just got to make a decision and stick to it. Ultimately, I think they are going to win, but it's just drawing out. I think the players will win. I think it's just a drawn-out thing with the NCAA. And they're being stubborn with it, and it's a mess, man. It truly is. Again, we're getting new news every week. It's nonstop. These rulings, these windows. It was supposed to be wrapped up hopefully in the beginning of August. Now we sit August 22nd, and we're still fighting back and forth.
1: Yeah, and it's ridiculous. Like, I mean, here's the problem. These kids need now. You set them free a couple weeks ago. They all went to and did what they did as far as, you know, going back to college and getting their fifth year. You can't not allow them to work now. Understanding the landscape of this the world of sports, right? Like, you know, the season's about to start. Like, there's no way in the world that they'll win in the state. So whatever state they want to go play in, they just got to go get a hearing, and the judge is going to side with them because it's unlawful for them not to be able to work.
0: Yeah, for sure. And this 10th circuit, like the NCAA has lost at every turn. This is the first time they won, and they didn't even win, you know, unanimously. It's 2-1. So yeah. It's like, it's still like, and again, they didn't say this is it. They just said, hey, we're just slowing this down. So it's just wild. It's going to continue to be a fight, but, you know, like I said, college football starts in 2 weeks. So, like, what are we doing, right? Like, we need to help, you know, get this thing moving, and we need to figure it out. So,
1: I got
0: it's just
1: for you. Week zero is next Saturday.
0: It's
1: a week
0: from
1: today.
0: Yeah, it's crazy. So, like, it's just a wild thing that's happening right now, and I wish we could get some more clarity and just like lock it in and figure it out, but it doesn't seem that way, and we'll just wait and see, and hopefully we'll have some concrete answers in the coming weeks, man. We need it.
1: Yeah, I don't know how you exist right now, like you with players in limbo. It's ridiculous. I mean, the whole thing is ridiculous, and it goes back to. I am so anti-NCAA. I'm so anti-NCAA. It's hard not to look at the past and hold it against that organization, right? Like, listen, I know that this is a legal battle now, right? So I don't have an attorney's mind. I just look at it in a sense of fairness. And that organization has never been fair to the athlete.
0: No, never.
1: Dan, I wish I could pull this to find it. Something came on my feed. It came over my feed the other day, and it was about athletes. And it was so fascinating, man. So basically, it was companies that recruit college athletes, right? That recruit guys that have played ball in college, whatever sport. And it was like, I think they were focused on baseball. And they were talking about college sports and about how it's a job. Like, you got to show up every day. Like, what, since when? Like, when you have money at stake, how is that not a job?
0: Yeah, 100%.
1: Right? Like, you're, if you look at any business setting, all right? This is something that creates revenue, big time revenue. You play on a team. You're expected to be in all the practice, work, you know, your body, everything else, assimilate,

0: follow your, you know, your coaches, the whole thing. It's just like a work environment. So companies are saying, look, this is what I want. Imagine a college base. If I'm a, you're a company recruiter and you're looking at a college baseball player. Well, here's what you know about this guy. That he can take failure and bounce back. So he knows how to deal with adversity. You know that there's a work ethic because he's got to show up every day. Right? Yeah. Like all those things, working within a team structure, like all that. And it was a great post on my feed, and it caught my attention because I wanted to send it to my kids, and I loved it. And it goes back to the NCAA that never looked at this as a job. How in the world was this never a job?
1: I mean, and the hours, and you got to think about how much time they put in after the fact. It's like these kids, you know, I've been around it. You know, they wake up at 6 a.m. and, you know, with, you know, take out the schoolwork of it. They're still going 10 hours a day on the athletic side of things. Right. And that's so like where these kids' days are just so laid out. They're going 10 to 12 hours a day. And we just try to say, hey, well, this is your sport. This is what you do. It's like, no, this is a job. And anyone will tell you that played at that level, at any college level, that like when you're in it, it's a full time job. There's no question about it.
0: Yeah, dude, I just don't get it. I don't understand how that was never. Think about the scam that was perpetrated on college athletes forever up until recently.
1: Yeah.
0: Why your compensation was free education. So it was like, I get to go to work for the university to generate them revenue. And for the privilege of that, I get to go to class. Now, I don't get any, you know, God forbid I got a pizza or a stipend to go take a girl out. Remember, that was always a big thing.
1: Yeah, for sure.
0: Like think about, I loathe that organization. I just think they took advantage of kids forever. I want that organization to crumble. Justice is that it crumbles.
1: And let's think about this, like the amount of money, right? Like that these lawyers on both sides, like the NCAA is probably spending millions and millions of these dollars on these lawyers right now, right? And then like these kids who are fighting, like, are these guys doing it pro bono? Are they hoping that they get these deals? Like, it's a crazy thing because, like, this is just nonstop with the legal side of things. Like, the money that's getting poured into this for over this fight is crazy. And again, if they had any foresight, if they just announced this rule in October, you're probably not here. Right? Because the football season would have been already going. They announced this rule, this 5-5, that basically put some discrimination against the 2022 class in July, and they expected a fight not to happen.
0: Right.
1: Like, I don't agree with it, but even like you would think there's smart enough people over there to be like, hey, let's do this in October or November. Like the way you announced this 5-5, right after basketball starts, November. There you go. You beat it. You're not dealing with the major sports of football and basketball of these fifth years flying in to fight. Now, I'm on the side of the class of 2022. I think it is right because all around them is 21 to 20, 20. They all had 5 years
0: right.
1: With the COVID stuff. So it's like, and now we're giving everyone 5 years moving forward. So why is this one class in the last, the last 5 years not getting this opportunity? So I understand that side, and I stand with them. But on the NCAA side, the short-sightedness to do it in July opposed to November is just, like, idiotic. Like, who over there was like, oh, yeah, this is a great idea. Let's announce this now. Let's put this in right now.
0: I know.
1: It's just like you're saying, like, you, the hatred for it, they do it to themselves.
0: Yes.
1: It's crazy.
0: Yes, they And here's the thing. I just look at it in the sense of what's fair. Like they lost control, right? Because it was one way for so long and they made up the arbitrary rules about compensation and kept all the money, right?
1: Yep.
0: Well, then when it goes to holy hell and it's the Wild West, there's no way. Again, there's an old adage, the genie in the bottle, the toothpaste in the tube, all that stuff. Once it goes out, gushing out, it can never be put back in, which is why the NCAA needs to go away and there needs to be a new system. And the problems, the true, and we talk about this almost weekly, like what is the new system and everything else. And the problem goes down to the universities are not equipped to handle individual businesses. And every sport is an individual business.
1: Yeah, for sure. Right?
0: Some are small, you know, volleyball, whatever.
1: But we talk about it all the time. Every sport should have rules to them, not these blanket rules. We should have rules, sport-specific rules. Now, there's some that can be general, right? There's things that can be across the board. But to have everyone fit in the same box drives me nuts in athletics. And I fight it even at the high school level all the time. Everyone wants to be, we have to have this blanket rule. It's like, no, you don't. When it gets to sport-specific and we want to get into sports are different, man. They're ran differently. It's not all the same. And people always want to try to put everything in the same box because it might be a little easier or it might not, you know, be as much. It might be a little less work long term. It's like, I don't see it that way. No. And they've seen it that way for so long. But even this 5 for 5, and I've been talking to a lot of college ADs and even, I talked to a conference commissioner trying to understand this 5 for 5 because the rule says your clock starts when you graduate high school or when you turn 19. So I'm like, well, what does that mean? So kids who turn 19 in August, right? Technically, that's their clock. So like, you have to be careful with the reclassing if you're on the older side, because kids with late birthdays sometimes their school district started them later. So then, if you reclass and you turn 19 going into your senior year, which is pretty common, but you do it in August, you technically only have 4 years because when you graduate, when you go to college, you'll be turning 20 and you will not have if you turn 20 September 1, you're all good. If you turn it on August 30th, you're not good for 5 and 5.
0: Oh, I got you. Oh, that's interesting.
1: So like, again, it's not clear for the outsiders if you're not like going through the weeds of it. Right. So I've been
0: But here's the other thing, Dan. It's going to change anyway.
1: Oh, I know. That's what I told the family. Right? Someone asked me about it with an August birthday. And the conference commissioner was like, hey, like, don't change their class yet because it's going to change. Like, let them stay where they are and maybe, you know, think about it in a year or two. Like, that was the advice because they're like, it's going to change again.
0: Right. It has to. There's no way that, think about this. If you're an August birthday, what's the first thing you do? Mr. Attorney, that's not fair.
1: It's not fair because
0: how could the September birthday older. Right?
1: Yeah.
0: How could the September birthday be allowed to have 5 years and the August birthday's left?
1: Which is hilarious. It says like when you start your college career. What if I enroll in summer classes in June?
0: Right.
1: I started my college career. Or colleges start before September 1. The fact that it's September 1 is idiotic even because they say, oh, that's when the college school year starts. No, it doesn't. Sometimes some schools start middle of August. Yeah. So like, how are you putting that steadfast? It probably should be a July 1 number, but going with the September 1 is just, again, short-sighted.
0: It's stupid. It really is. It should be July. And there needs to be these rules have to be spelled out.
1: Yeah, because
0: and
1: you just,
0: thought out.
1: They're not talked enough about. And like me, a guy in athletics, I didn't understand it. If I didn't like dig into the weeds and like call up people and ask questions, I would have no clue. And that's my world because it's not out there.
0: You're an athletic director.
1: Yeah.
0: You're an athletic director. Think about that for something that an athletic director at a very prominent high school on the East Coast, right? Old, one of the oldest in the country.
1: Yeah, 1689.
0: Like, what is it?
1: 1689.
0: So your high school began in 1689. Think about that, everybody. 1689 is when Penn Charter was founded.
1: Before America was founded.
0: Yes. Well, by the way, well before, right?
1: Yeah.
0: Like, well before. You're talking nearly a century before.
1: Yes, the fourth oldest school, high school in America. Oh, well, yeah, but before right. America, but yeah, fourth oldest.
0: You know, it's funny. You know what sports they were playing back then?
1: I can't even. I mean,
0: so I'm writing a novel. All right. And part of the novel takes place in 1781.
1: All right.
0: Like, it's modern day, and there's a mystery, and the mystery goes back to 1781 in Philadelphia. And I was doing research. So basically, the precursor to baseball was a game called trap ball.
1: All right.
0: So basically what it was is the ball rested on, they called it a trap, and it had a pedal. Imagine the ball almost on a tee, and you stepped on the tee and the ball popped up and you hit it with a bat.
1: Wow. That's an amazing fun fact.
0: Right? Like, so you stepped on the tee, on the pedal, ball pops up, you have a bat in your hand, you hit it, and then you run.
1: Yeah.
0: And you have to field it. So it's the precursor to baseball. Basically there's no pitching, and that's kind of what it was. And they called it trap ball. And colonial kids, on the streets of, you know, Philadelphia and Boston.
1: Cobblestone, probably, you know.
0: Virginia, right? Right. Played trap ball.
1: That's amazing.
0: So this is sports. We're talking part of the history of the country.
1: That's so cool.
0: This is what it is. And you are at one of the oldest, and you don't know the rules. It's insane.
1: Yeah, because they're not even, like, reaching out or, like, sending this out. Like, I had to go to, like, the source of it and they were like, crazy. Let me read up on it. Like, they're like, let me get back to you. There's been some stuff circulated through our conferences that we have. But wow. Like, when I asked the first question, they're like, we have to double check. Which That's again crazy. Is like, it shouldn't be that way. It shouldn't be that hard. It should be very generic, and it should be like, this is what it is, opposed to like, well, there's a ton of like loopholes with inside of it. It's like that. Well, that's just typical, man. Like, what are we doing here?
0: We're gonna take a quick TO. We'll come back I'm really looking forward to this, because today Project NIL unveils top 10 high school players, baby.
1: Let's go, boy.
0: Are you ready? Let's go. Oh, this is interesting. I got your list. This looks great. Oh, look at that. We're going to unveil our list coming up. It's Project NIL. Danny D, the AD. I'm Anthony Gargano right here on Fox Sports Radio.
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0: 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College football is going to start next week. We got, I can't believe it, man. This is the greatest. We're going to have our week zero, and it gets underway. High school is underway.
1: Yeah, depending on the state. Yeah. Depending on the state, it's going. So, like, more down south, they started a little earlier. They started, but up our way, football starts next week.
0: Yes. I know in Kentucky, our man Southside Chuck said they were on their way. A couple other places around the country are getting going. So let's do it. Let's go over, because you have compiled our list. You have scoured over the tape. You have talked to athletic directors over the across the country, and you have come up with our Project NIL top 10 list, which we'll tweet out later on today.
1: Yeah, so it's a little different, and I mean, this is a sight test for me, right? I've seen some of these kids live, and then, you know, reaching out to my network and just talking about, you know, players who we've seen. So, like, if you look at our list compared to an ESPN or a Rivals, like, it's similar, but not the same, right? We have different orders. Our top 10s, we have guys in our top 10 that might be ranked 25 on some list. This is just our eye test, what we see, what we've seen, and, you know, our network in the high school landscape. So, I usually stand on our list. Last year we did really well on the basketball and football side of where these kids ended up and how they've translated. Last year we had Chris Johnson, I think number two or number one.
0: Yep.
1: And now it's proved, like, he was like a 10 on a lot of lists, but we had him one or two. I've seen him. I saw the physical specimen he was. And then now it's projected out. He's probably the top kid in the class. So, hopefully we can keep that momentum here. And, to your dismay, it's not a big QB class.
0: I was the first thing that stood out for me is, where are all the quarterbacks?
1: It's not a huge QB class, a class of 2027. Now, some really special athletes, some really big boys in the list, but QB, it is not that list. So, yeah, I mean, not that class. Not every class is loaded with QBs like this, you know, like this college class is loaded with QBs. Last year's college class, not so much, right? So, going in NFL. So, it's, you know, it moves around, but this, I don't foresee this 2027 graduating class having a ton of, high level early on day, you know, top 10 picks, but who knows? People can
0: coming
1: develop.
0: Coming out. There are two on the top 10 right now. I'll just give you that. Well, let's start with it and work our way from 10 to 1.
1: Yep.
0: And there is a quarterback, and he's going to Nebraska.
1: Yep.
0: In fact, he's from Millard, South Nebraska, Trey Taylor. You probably heard him if you follow at all prep sports. Trey Taylor, 6'3", 205, big NIL deal with Nebraska and our buddy Matt Rhule.
1: Yeah, he's a pocket passer. He can really sling it. He's got good size, you know, 6'3". People were really high on him. Guys in Nebraska, I actually talked to, remember I told you, Ant, I talked to the GM, and he, you know, I talked to him about that recruiting class, and they're very high on Trey Taylor. Yeah, staying at home, staying in Nebraska, which I love. And yeah, I think he could be one of the top guys in the class and can fight for a job next year when he gets there. So we'll see. We'll see how it plays out.
0: Yeah, pretty cool that I love the fact that he stayed home and going to Nebraska. It's a great story. It really is. All right, now let's go to Big Walnut, Ohio. Speaking of staying home.
1: And we got another one.
0: Speaking of wide receiver, Jameer Brown, 5'11", 185, from Big Walnut, Ohio, going to Columbus.
1: Yeah, he's a burner, Ant. Can really run. I see him in the, you know, 4-4s and below. Oof. Just following in the footsteps of these Ohio State greats. He's an absolute specimen. He's not the physical specimen, but like, he's twitchy. He can really run. Good luck catching him. And, you know, you go to Ohio State where they develop the best of the best when it comes to that position. So, another one, the pipeline for the Buckeyes. Jameer Brown staying home out of Big Walnut High School in Ohio.
0: Remember that name. You'll be talking about him on Saturdays in a big way and then Sundays again. Number eight, let's go to the defensive side of the ball. And let's go from St. Francis Academy in Maryland. And you have a good eye here. Anthony Sweeney, defensive end, 6'4", 230, looking like Mad Max.
1: Yes, sir. So last year as a junior, he was, depending on the rankings, he was one or two in the class. He fell a little bit. I got to see him play live last year. They actually played St. Joe's Prep up at Franklin Field last year, St. Francis. So I got to see him live, and he can get to the passer, man. He looks like one of these edge. He's lean, but he's big. He just explodes off the ball, and quarterbacks have a second or two to get rid of it. I mean, he's pressuring. He's got long arms. He causes havoc. He's going to Texas A&M. And, I saw him play in person, and he's the real deal. So I think he is, you know, potential to rise up to the top of this class. And I'm excited to see how it plays out.
0: All right. Number seven. If I tell you 6 foot 215 wide receiver from Brother Martin, Louisiana, you tell me he's either going to LSU or Texas. And he's going to Texas. His name is a great name. It's such a great football name. Easton Royal.
1: Yeah, I'm surprised they let him out of Baton Rouge, man.
0: Especially Lane and the boys. Lane. I mean, wow. He's going to Texas, man.
1: I know. I'm really surprised at that. But, yeah, I mean, Texas spends money, man. And maybe, you know, Lane's success at Ole Miss was more in the portal. So maybe that's how they think they're going to operate. But, yeah, everyone I've talked to about this kid says he's physical, he's big, he's getting like A.J. Brown comps, you know, strong, big body already, and can really move. So, you know, down south, they got those guys, man, Louisiana, Texas, they just produce big-time football players. And, he's definitely one to watch, top receiver in the class. So we'll see how that all plays out.
0: Good running backs come from Pennsylvania. LeSean McCoy.
1: Shady.
0: Right? There's been a bunch of them. Saquon Barkley.
1: Saquon, I was going to say, yeah.
0: Right? How about that Keemon Spell running back, McKeesport, Pennsylvania, going to Georgia, comes in at number six.
1: Yeah, top running back in the class. I have everywhere you look. I mean, regardless of recruiting service, he's going to be the number one back on the board. Was committed to Penn State early on. When the coaching switch happened, he decommitted. Now, whether that would have happened anyway, but he decommitted before they hired Campbell. They were still in the mix on him when Campbell came back. When Campbell got the job, they tried to stay close, but, he's going to Georgia. I've seen him in person. He's a strong back. He's shifty. He's, you know, 5'10", 220 already in high school. He's a strong boy. He breaks tackles, and he's got that next, when he hits that second level, he can burn you. So another prospect, another, you know, Georgia gets guys out of our area. They had DeAndre Swift back in the day, you know, another PA running back that, went out to Georgia. So they got a good stronghold. They're doing a good, Kirby and his staff do a good job recruiting this area, and, yeah, man. We'll see. He's the real deal, though. Definitely top back in the class.
0: All right. The top quarterback in the class and the second quarterback on the top 10 comes in at number 5 from Dunham School, Louisiana. Another Louisiana kid getting away from Lane, Elijah Haven. 6'5", 220. Real athletic quarterback going to Alabama.
1: Now, what I'm hearing about this kid is, and he plays a little DN sometimes. His future might be DN. So he's an athlete right now.
0: Yeah.
1: He's such a good athlete at quarterback. He's, you know, but he's not like the pocket passer quarterback. So we'll see how it turns out. You know, they transition. I could see him going to tight end. I could see him going to DN. I've seen some film on him, but I don't think he's sold in the quarterback position because how much of a physical specimen he is.
0: Yeah.
1: So we'll see. Keep a little asterisk next to him and see in a year or two what position he's playing, because I'd be interested to see how it shakes out with him.
0: I mean, listen, some kids are just football players, and that's what happens.
1: Yeah, I mean, that's what I think he is. I think he's just a football player, and we're Alabama. They're going to find the best spot for him. And at 6'5", I mean, and that athleticism, he can play anywhere. You know, he's not some skinny guy, and he's not a true pocket passer. So I think the door is very definitely open for him to switch.
0: All right. Well, let's take a quick TO. We'll come back and we'll unveil the top four of this year's class heading into high school Friday Night Lights.
1: Let's go, man.
0: There it is. Project NIL. Danny D, the AD. I'm Anthony Gargano right here on Fox Sports Radio.
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18: When I was diagnosed with Hodgkin lymphoma, I had so many questions. 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

0: AL. Danny D, the AD. I'm Anthony D. That's right. We take care of all things college and preps and the whole NIL world, which is wild. And continue in case you missed it. There was a stay yesterday in the 10th Circuit of federal court. And then it got overturned by a local court, local judge in Missouri, and the group of 11 that have filed in, for their fifth year. Now it's got to be a state-by-state base. It's crazy. You've been saying today's show, you'll want to catch the podcast. 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Right now, right after the show, today's podcast gets posted. 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Follow the feed, and you'll find today's full show posted right after we get off the air. All right, let's get to it. This is our top four high school players. We did our top six. This is now number four. Big boy, St. Thomas Aquinas, a football factory in Florida, 6'6", 300-pound tackle. Mark Matthews going to Texas A&M.
1: Yeah, I got to see him last year down in Florida when I went to that showcase where all the big schools played at. Games were televised on ESPN. And
0: Dia Bell
1: down there. But I got to
0: see him. Protected, right? Yeah.
1: Yeah, I got to see Mark Matthews in person. And, man, he's a big boy, Ant. And, yeah, just dominated. Long arms, great prospect. Yeah, big time. Moving in top three. Now, wherever you look, any recruiting service, these guys are different order, but they're in the top four. If you look at ESPN, you look at Rivals, you look at 24/7 Sports, our top three is spread out over the top five in every category. Other guys could be debated on different, you know, we had guys that were 25th or 8th or whatever all over, but this top three is the top of the class. And, yeah, let's get into it.
0: All right. Coming in at number three, defensive tackle, 6'3", 300 from Cedar Hill, Texas. Going to the Texas Tech Red Raiders for that front. Man, the front is good. Jalen Brewster.
1: Yeah, everything I've heard about him, I've never seen him in person, but everything I've heard about him is he's a big boy, but yeah, he can move, man. He don't let his size fool you. He can really move and just causes havoc on the offensive line. So he's a real deal. Jalen Brewster.
0: From Blessed Trinity Catholic in Georgia. Oh, how did Georgia let this kid get away? Coming off the edge of truck. DJ Jacobs, 6'5", 240, going to the Buckeyes.
1: Yeah, man, I don't know how the Bulldogs let him loose, but he's going to Buckeye Nation, man. And Ohio State just doing what they do, having another elite recruiting class, you know, for the whatever year in a row they have the top five recruiting class. It's just unbelievable. He's a menace, man. He's just going to be at the passer all day, at the quarterback. And you're going to have to chip him. You have to do stuff because he comes and he comes fast.
0: And then coming in at number one, I had to figure you'd, you know, because all these three kids are on everybody's list, but I knew you would have Maxwell Hiller at one, big old lineman, 6'5", 300, from Coatesville, Pennsylvania.
1: That's right, baby.
0: Going to Florida.
1: Yeah, so he's the real deal. I've seen him in person many times. I know the family. When me and Ann are going to get our podcast going, this family might be one of our first athlete guests. His younger brother is a junior in high school and then is now the number one player in the country in basketball, shooting guard. And now Maxwell is, depending on the list, 1, 2, or 3, number one player in the class of 27, offensive lineman going to Florida. Tough as nails, fights, battles. He's got the athleticism for his size, and I think that family, the Hillers, they got two future pros on their hands, man. It's pretty crazy to see.
0: It's wild, isn't it?
1: Different sports to have two sons a year apart, the top two in the class in different sports.
0: And can you get more different than an old lineman?
1: And a shooting guard.
0: That's crazy. It's wild. Completely wild.
1: great job by their parents raising them. They had them everywhere. They'd be in Philly a lot. That's where I got to see them. They were in my neighborhood a lot for basketball. They traveled to work with the best. They were on Mark Jackson's AAU team when he was in fifth and sixth grade, so I got to see him play a lot. And unbelievable family, and yeah, big time, man. So that concludes the list, Ant.
0: That's a great top 10 list, man. And we'll tweet that out later today and for everybody to check it out. But it's underway, buddy. It's when's your first game? You got 2 weeks?
1: Yeah, we don't start till Labor Day. We're a week behind, but most high school football, I think, around the country will be going by next weekend.
0: But yeah, all right, there it is. All right, that's going to do it for us. Stay tuned. Fellas are coming up next. Fox Sports Radio. We are Fox Sports.
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20: The Dodgers took the late ball game Friday night in 10 innings, 5-4 over Pittsburgh, but Dodger center fielder Andy Páez left with a broken hand. He was hit by a pitch. He'll be out at least a month. Seattle in 10 innings edged the Cubs 6-5. The Cubbies' Alex Bregman did have two homers, including one to tie the game in the ninth. Texas still just a game back of Houston in the AL West. Texas in 10 innings got two runs to beat the Angels 2-1. Houston shut out the A's 4-0. The Athletics have lost five in a row. In 10 innings at Philadelphia, Phils won their seventh straight, 7-6 over St. Louis. Alec Bohm, the game-winning two-run triple. Yankees won their fifth straight. Baltimore lost. Milwaukee beat Atlanta 2-1. In the NFL preseason, among the three games, the Jets were 17-0 winners at Pittsburgh. Geno Smith, an early TD pass. Running back Nick Chubb retired. I'm Steve DeSager.
19: Attention! This is Fox Sports Saturday. Anthony Gargano with the fellas.
0: Happy Sports Saturday!
19: The fellas are on and popping now.
0: Oh!
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0: Well, good morning, good morning, good morning, good morning! A happy, happy Fox Sports Saturday. We're the fellas, Jeff Schwartz, Anthony Gargano, as we are just 1 week away from week zero. Next week, real football games. Of course, we're in the middle of preseason week two. We'll go over all the stuff that has happened and that will happen. But first, a good morning, my brother.
22: Good morning. Good morning. It's a wonderful Saturday. You are right. Next Saturday, we do this show. We will be talking about the beginning of the college football season, which is so funny, this week zero thing. There's like some good games, right? We have the game in Ireland. We got USC playing. We have top 15 team playing. I think they're around top 15. There's games all through the day. It's back. We had preseason last night. I'm about to pop some film on. I like to watch, you know what I like to watch in the preseason? This is my own personal. I like to watch like just preseason offensive linemen, like the rookies. So we got some rookies that played last night. Pop that on a little bit. We just got a ball, man. It's here. It's finally here.
0: Wow. I know, man. It's something better. There's nothing better than this, right? Like, you know, the little tease that, you know, the last two nights, the games have been on, you know, they've had the double headers. Like ESPN had the game Thursday, and then there was the Niners. And Chargers game, right? So last night, the Packers, Denver, and I love it. And I have it on because I just want to see football wash over me.
22: Oh, yeah. And I went to a high school football game last night. That was fun.
0: Ah, really?
22: Yeah, so we started already. Cool. I went to, my kids are both in the same school now. It's a K-12 private school. And we played the public school that my kids would go to. And it was 28-0 in the first like 12 minutes. We were winning. We're like one or two in the state, but it was a bloodbath, bro. And there was like a fight. It just was like, oh. But it was fun to be like, you know, see some high school football.
0: Yeah. It's great. It's great that it's back. Anybody, how did the squad do?
22: Oh, we won 49-13.
0: Oh, nice.
22: We're 28-0 in the first quarter. I think like probably a majority of our starters end up playing Division I.
0: Really? Okay.
22: That's yeah. Good. We had the number one kid in the country overall 2 years ago, David Sanders, the offensive lineman went to Tennessee. It's a good program. It's run by, Will Greer's dad.
0: Oh, yeah, sure.
22: So it's like a legit program. The one news out of it though, that, my son wants to play football in high school. I've told him he can play in high school. That's been our deal. and the anxiety is already up. football is such a great, tool for life lessons. I love the idea of him playing football for a lot of those reasons, but man, I was so hurt in my career that it's already given me worry. And again, in high school, you're not getting as hurt.
0: My oldest plays high school football, and my little one will play. Here's the thing. And just to ease you, I get you as a parent. I get you. If your son goes to the NFL, all right, you're going to get banged up, but you know what? Your life is

0: school. That's been our deal. And the anxiety is already it's already up. Man, football is such a great tool for life lessons. I love the idea of him playing football for a lot of those reasons. But man, I was so hurt in my career that it's already given me worry. And again, in high school, you're not getting as hurt.
1: My kids play. I mean, my oldest plays high school football, and my little one will play. Here's the thing. And just to ease you, I get you as a parent. I get you. If your son goes to the NFL, all right. Like, you know, you're going to get banged up, but you know what? Your life is going to be pretty good.
0: My son's not playing the NFL, but yes, I understand.
1: What I'm saying.
0: Yeah. I want him to do it because I think there's just so many life lessons about perseverance and about just sticking it through and just the toughness that football brings to your life. You know, you practice, you're sore. You know, how do you work through that? You know, how do you work through coaches? Dude, this could not happen now, obviously, but my high school football coach, Jason Blatt, was awesome. I'll give him a shout out. I'm not sure he's listening at 3 o'clock in the morning on the West Coast, but, like a really good football coach. And, he played at Colorado in the early 90s. He was like a fullback on one of the championship teams. And he brought in a buddy of his who played in Nebraska. And his job was just to basically make me a good football player. Like that was his sole job. And buddy, Dietrich Roy, he verbally abused me every day. Not in like a mean way ish, but like, bro, when I tell you, he was on me every single day, like just yelling at, like just that was his sole purpose, was just to bring it out of me. And it worked. It did work. But like, that like was good for me. Like I needed that. Like I needed like someone in my life to do that for me.
1: Are you kidding me? I still have, I still hear being yelled at.
0: It was aggressive yelling.
1: Oh my God, dude. Like that. And I'm older than you. So I got, my face mask pulled.
0: Like
1: many times.
0: No, I'm not talking.
1: I also got beat up by nuns.
0: We used to do up downs, right? Of course, everyone did, but it was for punishment, right? Then we did up downs for punishment. We would do like 100 at a time for punishment, whatever. And this coach would literally stand next to me and say, like a drill sergeant, for 100 reps in a row.
1: Here's the thing. At least you got water. We were the water was being withheld crew.
0: Oh, I know. Yeah. Get a salt tablet. Like Junction Boys.
1: I mean, like what?
0: Yeah. It was, but again, those, laugh at it now, obviously, because it worked.
1: Right.
0: But like those, I so appreciate, like, coach, you know, he recognized I had something that he needed to pull out of me, right? And I had something that it needed, you know, that needed to grow. And he and Coach Roy, like that was their purpose, was to get out of me. And they did. And like that was such a life lesson for me. Dude, I grew up like a mile high from the beach and my parents worked very hard for the life that we had. Like I had a cushier life than most as a kid, and playing football was helpful and sort of, you know, having different teammates, right? They grew up differently than I grew up. But just being tougher, man. Just getting tougher. It was good for me.
1: Yeah, dude. Listen, I see you telling kids, you know who, especially in football, right? Who the hungriest kids are on the field.
0: Sure. And I had to learn. I distinctly remember in every phase of football, high school, college, NFL, I had to learn how to be more physical. I just didn't. So my dad talks about this. Like I was always the biggest kid, right? And he sort of always told me, like, you just can't fight anyone. Like you're too big. Like you're going to hurt kids if you play with them too physical. And so,
1: you had a general streak.
0: Yeah. So I just wasn't that way. So again, part of Coach Roy and Coach Blatt, like their job was to get it out of me. And by the middle to end of my junior year, cause I didn't play varsity until basically my junior year of high school.
1: Wow.
0: And I didn't play football till high school,

0: first year I played one play on JV, and the next year it was a tight end on JV. Then we had a bus strike, and I went and played the back half of the, because we lost our buses, so we didn't have JV. Our JV football season got canceled my sophomore season. We had no buses, believe it or not. It wasn't the first time that happened. And I moved up to varsity. And then the next year I played offensive line as a junior. So it took me the middle of my junior. Then I remember in college, like basically till my senior season, like to really like start like bearing dudes, like and focusing on finishing blocks and stuff like that. In the NFL, it was a little bit easier, but it was like my second season before I sort of got to handle it. And part of that too, by the way, is just, you got to be technically sound, right? To put guys on the ground. I think people don't realize that, you know, in football, yes, there are collisions and there are violent plays and there are mean streaks, but you can have the meanest streak of the entire team. If you don't fundamentally know how to tackle someone or hit someone or block someone, it doesn't matter. It's not going to show ever. You have to learn how to do those things at a high level, and then your physicality can really show, right? You can't just go out there and think, I'm the toughest guy on the team, I'm just going to tough my way through it. I mean, you maybe at some levels you can, but eventually that technique does matter. And so once I was able to pair my technique with sort of getting a meaner streak, that's when I became a better football player.
1: Yeah, which made perfect sense. And listen, you were on the right side of the ball, too. The offensive side of the ball, which is the O-linemen are always been historically, and it's part of the every position I always think has a personality trait.
0: Oh yeah.
1: And O-line is very cerebral.
0: Yes.
1: Big guys who were cerebral find their way to the O-line. The hunters are always on defense. Right?
0: Yeah.
1: Always on defense when you're a hunter. And they are those mean, nasty dudes who are hunters. Just find their way to defense.
0: Yep.
1: And you know, the weird, like, cats are the receivers off to their own.
0: And defensive backs, yep.
1: And D-backs, oh, yeah.
0: Well, you know, like, the other, a lot of the thing about, you know, defensive back and wide receiver is it is a very individualistic position where, You have to be a little selfish to play those positions, right? Because it's one on one. It's me versus you. Yes, you need the ball as a wide receiver to make magic with it, but it's a position that you have to win yourself. Where, you know, offensive line, you have to win yourself, but four other guys got to play well or your play's dead, right? Defensive line, right? There's a rhyme and reason to how they move and where they're going. And linebacker, same thing, right? Quarterback, obviously, running back. But wide receiver is, you do it yourself. Defensive back, you do it yourself a lot of times. So I never really dog those positions for being, you know, sort of independent and, you know, being a little diva-ish, because that's the position. That's what we ask you to do. So you can't be upset with a wide receiver being a diva when their job is to beat someone one-on-one over and over again.
1: It's funny. I always thought, like, when you're a corner, like, you understand why corners behave the way they do, because, you know, you get beat once in the course of a game, you had a bad game. And it's funny. It's a little bit like that at if you're at tackle, so you get beat.
0: Yeah.
1: Right. And everybody sees it. And then meanwhile, like, you could have had a great game.
0: Yeah.
1: But you get beat once. It's like, he stinks.
0: Buddy, I have long said that I think cornerback and offensive tackle are near the same position. We're really offensive line and cornerback. First of all, you're backing up essentially.
1: Yeah.
0: To start every single play.
1: Yeah.
0: You're starting backwards. You know, you're reacting sometimes. And of course, you can dictate some of it, but, you know, you're sort of reacting to what you get from, you know, your rush. Your defensive back is reacting to what they get from a wide receiver. And the idea of getting beat. Look, if I gave up one sack a game for a season, I'd be fired probably by week 10, right? Yep. If a defensive lineman could get the sack every game, they're going in the Hall of Fame.
1: Yeah.
0: It's a big difference. So, and so that's why, you know, again, back to the original, I would like my son to play football when it comes time. He's interested in it. Last night was nice because it was a good opportunity for him. But we had a rain delay because we had some lightning in the area. And so when we got there, they were warming up in the gym. So we got to watch them do their warm up in the gym. Like, my son had not really seen a warm up before that close. And so he enjoyed the night of seeing things a little bit differently, before they went out on the field.
1: Yeah, it's great. Yeah, I love it. I love it. Nothing like it, man. It's,
0: you guys don't play for a while, right?
1: 2 weeks.
0: Yeah.
1: Yeah. We're 2 weeks out. And, you know, we had a scrimmage. We had a scrimmage canceled Thursday. Anyway, we're behind the eight ball. Because we start after Labor Day. So it's weird how this whole thing started. We don't go back to school until after Labor Day.
0: Different school districts have different, like, we're a private school, so we're a little different. But our public school even starts right before Labor Day. So you guys start pretty late.
1: Yeah, we're a private school and we start after Labor
0: Day. Wow. Interesting. Yeah, our private schools are already up and running.
1: And you know, the public, same thing. I guess it's a region. It's more a regional thing. So here we've always been tied to Labor Day here. Labor Day's always meant football. It's just always thrown me off because we're so late, right?
0: It's a week later than, yeah.
1: It's crazy. It's August 22nd. And usually, you know, you would get this would be week zero.
0: Yeah, last year this was week zero, and next weekend it was week one.
1: Right.
0: But this year, because Labor Day is the latest it can be, it's Monday, September 7th, that makes everything, you know, a week later. You know, and so
1: yeah,
0: we're a week later now.
1: Hey, real quick before, because I'm going to get to all the NFL stuff coming up next segment, but there were more rulings yesterday. The 10th Circuit, I don't know if you saw this, but the 10th Circuit.
0: I'm exhausted by this. Buddy.
1: I know. Ruled in favor of the NCAA. Now, they didn't win the case. They just gave them a stay, right? So they ruled 2-1 in favor of the NCAA to kind of to put everything on pause for all the 22s that were looking to try to get an extra fifth year. And you saw guys that were going back from training camps, going back to college. Well, then last night after that, there was a judge in Kentucky, that ruled in favor of the players. So now the states are ruling in favor of the players and overriding the 10th Circuit.
0: So these are players, by the way. One judge ruled that you get fired. So a couple weeks back, the NCAA changed the rule. You get 5 years to play five. It used to be you have 5 years to play four, right? And they kept changing the redshirt rules to make that fifth year, the redshirt year, kind of a little bit whatever. So you get 5 years to play five now. So there was a lawsuit that said, hey, I didn't get my fifth year. Because I was a 2022 kid. I didn't get my fifth year. Can I go back to school for one more year? And the judge ruled, yes, you can. And then there's been lawsuits ever since then about if they can actually do that or not. And, look, following this is just mind numbing, right? Just all the time. Cause they keep changing every day. There's a new judge that changes the previous ruling or whatnot. So it's kind of frustrating from that perspective. But sometimes in life, you just kind of get screwed. And the 2022 kid's like, I'm sorry, man. Like, the rule changed. You kind of got screwed. Like, that's sort of where I sit on this. Like, it stinks that you got screwed, but you did. I don't know why do they have a better argument than the 2021 kid who played only 4 years because he blew his redshirt year? The 2020 kid, or the 2019 kid.
1: That was the COVID. Remember, they were already granted.
0: I played 80 plays my freshman season. I only played 4 years in college football. Don't I have a case to play fifth year? Obviously, I played the NFL, but like my point is like, why do only 2022 kids get the opportunity to come back for a year? I mean, my thing is you kind of just got screwed. I'm sorry. Like, the rule changed and it didn't benefit you and you got to move on with your life. I get there's more money involved now and you want to catch.
1: That's you just buried the lead. Like, I have no issue with a 22 looking to go try to get their fifth.
0: I mean, I don't have an issue with it. That's not the right way to put it. But my point is,
1: well, you come on the side against them. I don't. First of all, I loathe the NCAA.
0: Well, no one likes it.
1: I loathe that organization. For years, I still don't even know how these rules were in place. It's unbelievable.
0: No one sued.
1: it's unbelievable. Because everybody was bullied into accepting it. And it was never right. Because it was always a job. This is what it drives me insane when I hear people go, well, they get free education. Hey, man, they're working. A football program generates big time revenue. And so the players who have a commitment to not just practice, people go, well, you know, it's practice once a day. No, it's practice sometimes twice a day. It's film study. It's lifting. It's your nutrition. It's your sleep. It's your entire life that is devoted to that sport, which is a job. I'm sorry. I root for everything against the NCAA. So I want these kids. I want complete anarchy until there is a process in place that says, hey, this is the rule. You get 5 years. You can play. It's 5 for 5. That's it.
0: Well, that is now the rule, which is good.
1: It's still gotta be upheld.
0: Well, it's a rule moving forward. Like the 5 for 5 is forever what we're doing now. The 2022 kids just want the one more year back. Like any kid after that, 5 for 5 is now the rule. Yeah. So, like if you commit until that gets blown. Sure. Certainly true. Look, I think that in this discussion, we have lost the idea that, you know, the education is an important factor here. And I always say, like, yes, one of the benefits of playing football on a scholarship or any athlete is that you do get the education, right? You get the degree, and that is very valuable. But you also work for it. Like, you're just not getting it for free. Like, you put in the work to earn that.
1: The other thing too is, it's so hard now because spots aren't guaranteed, and you got to go school to school, and what credits transfer over, what they don't transfer over, like it's complete. Like the school piece of it. Yeah, I hope every kid is maxing out their education. But like, let's also not like, the kid's leaving for more money, but there's also leaving because the program's in flux every year because of the portal and jobs aren't guaranteed. And it's a one-way street. So I don't blame the kid. I think the kid has to do what the kid has to do. I'm always going to side there. Hey, we got to take a quick TO. We'll come right back. We'll continue that conversation, but I really want to get to the NFL preseason. Week 2 is underway. We had games Thursday night and Friday night. Let's go over each of the games and what you saw, what you learned from each of those games. Then we'll preview the rest of preseason week number 2, where the fellas, Jeff Ant, hanging right here on Fox Sports Radio.
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0: Welcome back. Fellas. Yeah, Schwartz, Anthony Gargano, coming to you live from our Fox Sports Radio studios. All right, preseason week two. Let's get right to it. Thursday night, we had Raiders and Texans. Texans looked real good when starters came out. You know, C.J. Stroud played well, came out, you know, firing. They looked pretty good. What did he finish? He was 4 for 5.
1: Yeah.
0: He came right out, played one series.
1: My take from this game is not really the Texans. CJ Stroud's got a lot, to this year. Right. It's an important year for him. My take is that Mendoza should start if he's ready. I really do not understand this concept and people pushing the internet all the time of he's got to sit for X amount of time. Why? If a quarterback who you drafted first overall, who won the Heisman, who won a national championship, who played well in big moments all throughout his career in college football, who's played a lot of college football, if he is ready to play football in the NFL, he should play week one. You know, everyone says, well, you can't ruin him. Do you know how many stories there are of quarterbacks playing week one in the NFL as rookies that turn out to be fine? There's just as many of guys turn out to be fine as there are bust. If Mendoza is ready to play in week one, and it looks like he's ready to play, play him week one. Sitting him for some odd reason that makes no sense, that's very arbitrary. Like, he might struggle. Okay, he might struggle. So? He's a rookie quarterback on a bad team. Wait till week five. Well, why is week five better than week one? I understand that sitting a rookie quarterback can be helpful, but there's plenty of examples of first overall picks, Joe Burrow, Cam Newton, Andrew Luck, Trevor Lawrence, of playing immediately and being good immediately. There's no reason to actually hold him out unless you don't think he's ready to play yet.
0: And by the way, you said it earlier, which I completely agree with. So he struggles. So what?
1: Correct.
0: Is he that fragile that he's going to break? Because if he's that fragile and he breaks because he struggled, then he's never going to be a great quarterback anyway.
1: Right. And this idea that people say, look, let's see the Raiders' offensive line is good first. Well, if they're good, then Cousins is probably playing pretty well. And you're not benching Cousins if he's playing well. So what's the point? The point is to play Mendoza. He was picked first overall for a reason. And if he is ready, which again, he threw a bad interception. He got to his 4-3 and he didn't see the linebacker. It's a pretty rookie mistake. But those are plays he has to have as a rookie to not make them as a second year player.
0: Exactly. I don't know. I mean, that's what the growth of a young player is a part of it. It's all part of the whole thing. Now, look at Peyton, right? Peyton's rookie year. You remember that? You remember how tough it was for him and how he rebounded? I get it if you're talking about a system. Like, I was with Andy when he drafted McNabb.
1: It's a hard system.
0: So he had Doug Peterson here, who wound up being a very good coach. Doug was the backup. I brought Doug in as a backup quarterback, but he started him for the first 6 games of the season because he had to get Donovan up to speed with the system. And it was only until he thought Donovan was ready and had gotten the system down that he played. But that was the only reason why Peterson started the season as a starter, just so it was because of the system. Well, Mendoza apparently knows this system. Quarterbacks are different now.
1: Way more prepared now.
0: Way more prepared. A lot of times they're older and they're way more prepared.
1: Yeah. And this is a system, the Shanahan system, that's played with a lot of young guys early and they do really well. And Kubiak obviously did a great job with Sam Darnold last season. So just play him if he's ready. It's so weird to me that people just say this every time. Just have him sit because you don't want to ruin him. Like, there's so many examples of quarterbacks playing well as young football players. What do you mean ruin him? It's all to me player dependent, right? It's not team dependent. It's player dependent, right? Are they ready to be NFL quarterback? Are they ready to go through some of the struggles that happen as NFL quarterback? And if you're not, then don't play them. But if they are, there's no reason to not. And I know people point to Jordan Love. Jordan Love wasn't ready to play yet. And you had a MVP quarterback. Well, Mahomes didn't play. I'll tell you what. My brother was there, okay? They didn't think Mahomes was ready to play. They didn't think he was ready yet. And Alex Smith was having a great season. The Chiefs were like 11-5 that season. So like they weren't, Mahomes wasn't ready to play yet. Okay. And they were having a great season. The Raiders aren't going to have a great season. Play Mendoza. It's not very hard.
0: Yeah, I know. I know, dude.
1: You got to protect them from what? It's the NFL.
0: Yeah. I think
1: you saw this firsthand with Carson Wentz too, right? Who played, I think, almost immediately. And he went through the bumps and bruises of a rookie. And the next year he was MVP candidate before he got hurt.
0: Oh, yeah. Dude. Like, that's what it's about. It's you know, I don't know. I don't even understand it, to be honest with you. And Mendoza's the type of kid that's got a great head on his shoulders that understands it. Like, go ahead. I don't understand the fragility aspect. Like the, oh my God, he's going to struggle. Okay.
1: We all struggle, man. That's part of sports. Like when you're young, you struggle and you're better for it. And the thing about it is if you're the Raiders, like you want a full year of film on him because you want to see obviously where he's good, where he's bad. You want him to be able to work through those things throughout the season because you want to end this rookie season sort of with a full idea, I think, of what he is so you can build around him properly.
0: And well, you want that arc, do that right?
1: If you don't play him.
0: Yeah, exactly. You see what you got, see how it works. I mean, come on. I don't know. Dude, I sometimes think we just completely overcomplicate things. Like,
1: of course.
0: But there's
1: no data to back up. I mean, people say all the time, like you ruin him. Well, what does that mean? Because we don't really have. Yeah, there are busts, sure, but were they busts because they played early or they just weren't very good?
0: Yep.
1: Like those are two different things, obviously, right? So there's absolutely bust. Those absolutely quarterbacks. I did some work with Marty Herney, longtime Panthers and general manager, and they drafted Cam Newton. And he's like, yeah, we didn't really want to play him. And then we watched him play, and it was like, we got to play him. He's ready. And then the first game, he had like 40 yards passing. Remember in Arizona?
0: Yeah.
1: Steve Smith had a long touchdown.
0: Yeah.
1: He's just ready. He's ready to play. So they played him. Yeah. Like everyone wants to sit the quarterback, which again is I understand that, but at some point they're just ready to play football, man. And you're wasting time to not put him on the football field. And it feels like the Raiders, from all indications we have, he's ready to play and you got to play him.
0: Yeah. No, I agree. The other game Thursday night, Niners desperately need a playmaker on the outside.
1: Oh, yeah.
0: How about the Ruck?
1: Dribbling.
0: Yeah, dribbling, Ole Miss baby. He dominated the first quarter and a half of that game when he played.
1: People have him in the Hall of Fame already. Do you know that he's like in the Hall of Fame? The preseason's so fun. This Niners beat reporter's like, I have all the receipts. If everyone says Strickland was a bad pick, I'm like, I don't know if anyone said that, but like, okay, it's not even playing a preseason game yet. Can we take a deep breath, maybe? So funny to me with the preseason.
0: Like, yeah, you can't say you're right. Like, look, the kid looks great. Like, God bless him. But you can't sit here and you know, claim victory in the preseason.
1: Yeah, I did something very good this week, by the way. I made every fan base angry with me on TV this week, which is good. That means that you're getting some juice.
0: How'd you do that now?
1: I got everyone, and one of them was the Niners, who I said, like, they said, are you buying stock in the Niners long term? And I said, no, because they've drafted terribly. And they have. They have not drafted very well. And people, Niners fans are like, well, what about the guy who started last year who's a middle of the road cornerback for us? I'm like, okay, well, congrats on that. Like, you have to play some young guys. And Stribling is the guy people are like, well, see, we don't know yet. I mean, he sounds good so far, but we don't really know till he gets opportunity to play in the regular season. I think Stribling looks like he's the real deal. And you can sort of tell early on if guys are the real deal. And I've told you this before, my barometer for the preseason is quite simple, right? I say, is it, you know, does it look like it should, right? Do you, for Stribling, it absolutely does. And For other guys, it doesn't, and that's a red flag for me. And so back to that game, I mean, the Chargers offense, I think Herbert only played one drive, but the thing about that offense, like, the offensive line already looks like a problem.
0: Oh, my God. Your guys are getting hurt left and right. It's still Biotis going on, hurt. Man.
1: Their center got hurt, and he's out for the season, presumably. You know, they did draft a center in the second round, Jake Slaughter, who will play immediately.
0: Yeah.
1: Rashawn Slater, the right tackle, has been out, but it's actually he's going to be fine. I have a good authority he'll be fine. And then Joe Ault, obviously, is back, but the right guard looked – he had, like, four of the worst plays we saw of the weekend in a row there. It just – you know, these aren't excuses. They're just the reality of it, right? I mean, the offensive line has got to play better, but the coach and the offensive coordinator are really good at designing – offenses and formations and using those tools they have to help the offensive line out. So I'm excited to see what that looks like moving forward into week one. But it's not an excuse. It's just a reality, right? The center's out. They're going to start a rookie. They got time to figure it out. Absolutely. But I hope they can for Herbert's sake. I like watching Herbert play.
0: Yeah, I know. All right. We take a quick TO. We'll come back. And we'll continue going through all the games and then set you up for what's going to take place today. We're the Fellas, Jeff Schwartz, Anthony Gargano. Hang it on every Saturday morning right here on Fox Sports Radio.
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0: The Fellas. 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Comment away. 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All right, buddy. Let's keep it going. And last night we had football. Ooh, man. Steelers. Wow. Oof, Will Howard's horrendous.
1: And my still boy putting, did, still my putting Jarrell in the Hall of Fame after that game, or are we
0: took it. Here it is. You know, your sarcasm is annoying. I love you to death, buddy, but you know, stop.
1: I am steadfast in what I believe in the preseason. I mean, I think we always should take a deep breath when it comes to good play. I think we should, if we're overreacting to me, it's overreacting to bad play, not good play. And because then what happens is, of course, right? The next week, like the guy doesn't play as well because he's a rookie. Do you think that Drew Aller heard the same stuff all week? He probably heard all week. Oh, Drew Aller. Oh my God. He didn't hear the same thing we hear. Like, it's always to me, it always makes sense to just take a deep breath when it comes to rookies and young players. And be like, they played well. That's the first week they played, and see what happens the next week. And we always go overboard, and it always bites everyone. Like Ty Simpson, if he plays poorly this week, I'm going to mock everyone on the internet again for him doing that. Like, you know, there are people that were like, see, I told you he's better than Mendoza. And you're like, he played two quarters of a preseason game. What are we doing here? It just take a deep breath after a guy plays well. That's all I ask.
0: Yeah, I don't think when we were talking about Aller that I was not had him in the Pro Bowl. You know what I mean?
1: Like, we're talking about other people.
0: Yeah, I think the thing with Aller is interesting because I think people see, especially people that are Penn State people, you saw a kid with big, you know, perfect size, big arm, and you went, "How's this kid not good?" Right, like, and you know, he was never developed. So I think that's what people are reacting to. But man,
1: he won us yesterday, though.
0: Yeah, they are pretty. I mean, Will Howard is. He just can't play, man.
1: No.
0: And then the Jets. What'd you think?
1: I did not watch much of that game, and they didn't even score their, you know, 10 points in the fourth quarter. So what does it matter? I'm not high on the Jets. I just think, you know, so I was thinking about this yesterday too. A lot of people use preseason, right, as confirmation bias for all their positive thoughts about teams, right, or players. I'm the opposite. I use it as confirmation bias for all the things I think are going to go bad this year. Like, I'm like, I don't like the Jets, and they haven't looked great in the preseason. I must be right, right? Like, Eagles offense, you know, we've talked about the Eagles offense a lot. I question how fast they're going to be good. And then you watch game one and you hear about how it went in joint practice. You're like, yep, I was right again. I'm way more on that side of the preseason than I am using the preseason to confirm the good things I thought about teams or players.
0: That's interesting. It does. It does. I'll be honest with you, though. I just throw everything out in the preseason. Like, I just take everything with a grain of salt.
1: I think some of it. So, Eagles offense, I'll use them for example, right? Like, it's a brand new offense for these guys. No one in this offense has ever played, ever is a strong word, but like Jalen Hurts is not playing this, right? The Eagles offensive linemen have not played this before, right? Devontae Smith has not played this offense. Barkley has not played this offense. Like, it's just brand new, and you add the fact it's a first time play caller. If you told me that, you know, that a guy who, you know, I'm trying to have an offensive coordinator that, you know, is, you know, multiple years and he's not even a head coach yet, but he comes to Philly. He's a, you know, play caller, has been doing it for a long time. I'd feel much differently. You have all these things wrapped into one. And so I want to see, like, operationally, right, how it looks. and just sort of what it sounds like or what it feels like. It just feels like it's a little clunky still. And that's, I'm not like, Jalen Hurts threw interception in practice. Like, who, one of them was tipped. Like, who cares? It's me, like, operationally, it sounds like it's still a little bit lagging in the moment, at the moment. That's what worries me about what I, not, it's not like play all the time. It's like operational structure, things like that.
0: Yeah, I guess it's all about what your expectations are, because my expectations for them is that it's going to be a slog and you got to go through these days and you got to look disjointed, because that's the only way it's going to work is to go through these stages.
1: Oh, I agree. You have to do that.
0: So, I mean, I don't know. I like, people are freaking out around here. Oh my God. And, Hurts and this and that. Like, what do you expect? Like, it's not going to be, we'll talk about it because we got lots to get to. Football is here, baby. Fellas, back in a minute. Fox. We are Fox Sports.
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4: Three preseason games in the NFL on Friday night. The Jets pitched a shutout at Pittsburgh 17-0. Geno Smith played the opening series and was 7-for-7 passing, 65 yards and a touchdown. Carolina won easily at Jacksonville 34-17. Ryan Fitzgerald booted a 61-yard field goal at the end of the first half. Green Bay won at Denver 33-13. Jordan Love a touchdown pass on his only drive. Running back Nick Chubb retired. The Miami Heat will reportedly sign veteran Klay Thompson. The Nuggets are signing DeMar DeRozan. In the WNBA late game, Toronto ended a 12-game losing streak, edging Portland in Vancouver 82-79. To baseball, the Phillies won their 7th straight, Royals won their 6th in a row, Yankees won their 5th straight, Baltimore beat Tampa Bay 5-3. 10-inning wins for the Dodgers, Seattle, and Texas. I'm Steve DeSager.
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5: Good morning, good morning. Well, a happy, happy Fox Football Saturday. It's funny, all the preseason games. Jeff Schwartz, Anthony Gargano from the Fox Sports Radio Studios in Los Angeles. And it's funny, the preseason games, Jeff, like it's that period of time where you have the Little League World Series, right? And, not a lot else. You get baseball where it's at. I got one baseball thought real quick just to get off my chest. The Dodgers suffered a huge loss last night. Okay. So Pahe broke his hand, got hit with a pitch. He's going to be out for a month. Now, that takes you to the end of September. And, you got to make sure that it heals correctly. He's able to grip the bat. You're not going to be able to look at pitches. Even if you get him back for the playoffs, he'll just come back. He'll not have played. That's a tough loss. The other thing is, and this is baseball. This is why, people, they hate me talking about baseball in Philadelphia. Because, the Phillies have won 7 in a row. So everybody's all back now, right? They're back. It's a sport where you can't get too up, can't get too down, right? It's baseball. It's baseball, right? You can't look at October and project. It's the most difficult sport to project of the four.
6: Correct.
5: Right? Hockey's probably third or the second toughest. Basketball, football, you have an idea. You may not know week one, but by week five, week six, who's good. You know who's going to be around, who's got a legitimate chance. In baseball, it all depends on if your bats are hot and what's the state of your arms.
6: Yeah.
5: You look at Skubal, he looks pretty mortal for as great as he can be. He's not as dominant, man. He's getting deep into counts. I've seen every one of his starts for the Dodgers. and he's not dominating. I mean, he's pitching well for, you know, a regular guy, but for to be Tarik Skubal, you want to be Tarik Skubal and like dominate? Like he's just been okay.
6: Yeah.
5: 5-6 innings, like not going deep into games. Pitch count is up. He's been getting barreled up. Ohtani is another one. Like, there's no way in the world he's the MVP. PCA

0: he just handed the Dodgers the chip. And yeah. It's like, baseball doesn't work that way. It just doesn't.
1: No,
0: it doesn't.
1: Like, correct.
0: You know, we'll see like where everybody is, like mid to end of September, you can tell who's hot, who's looking good, whose arms are there. And like, you could kind of have a feeling once you get there. But it's the most random sport because even if you could have a blazing September and all of a sudden for 3 days your bat goes cold, your bats go cold and you don't win because you can't hit and your bats went cold.
1: Yeah. My buddy coaches an 11U, team that our team went to like the Southeast Regional, right? For 11-year-olds.
0: Yeah.
1: And they got like 7 hits in 3 games and went 0-for-3. Like lost all 3. Oh, just didn't hit. I don't know. It just didn't happen for them. Like that's the way baseball is sometimes. You just like,
0: yep.
1: You just don't hit and that's the end of it. So,
0: my only point with the Dodgers is now I know you got Snell back. He looks great. Right. So your pitching is still pretty elite, but Schoolboy doesn't look good and their lineup. Yeah, you know, Teoscar's is not what he was. Mookie's not what he was, right? Tucker's been a flop. Sure.
1: My thing with the Dodgers, too, is that last year, they were one strike away from losing the World Series, right? Yeah. As good as they were. 2 years ago, the Padres had them on the ropes and they got off the ropes and won. Like, it hasn't been perfect for them, even though they've had the best talent in baseball for years now. So it's important to note those things, right? That they have not just swept through the World Series every single time and it's been easy for them. It has been difficult for them in these series because as you mentioned, you got to hit, you got to pitch. I mean, you know, the team you're going to play in the AL is going to have a talented players as well. There's pressure that comes with these situations and the Dodgers have handled that decently well over the years, but you never know if different guys are playing different positions. But I mean, they need a Miguel Rojas, you know, touchdown. A home run, right? You got hit and hit in a month. And they needed that to win the World Series. They needed Páez to have an incredible play in the outfield. My favorite part about that, the catch, if you recall, Páez came over from center field and caught the ball over Kiki Hernandez, right? I think it was in left field. And if you watch that play back, Hernandez was getting prepared to do a Willie Mays catch, like a over the shoulder catch. And that would have been the wildest decision of all. He just turned around and caught the ball, but he was ready for like an over the shoulder Willie Mays catch, unserious catch in that situation.
0: I know.
1: And Páez came in and saved the day. I'm not sure that he makes that catch. So, over the shoulder, but those things happen, right? You need those things to win championships and it happened for the Dodgers last year.
0: Yep. All right. Let's switch to football for a second because before we get into the slate today, because we'll do that coming up. But before we do that, I got to ask you, the joint practice thing, is this going to be like over soon? Like, cause the players seem to hate it. Saquon hated it, hates it.
1: They're not,
0: happen all the time.
1: Okay. So I'll give you a few reasons why I think, the players are kind of over it. There is a rhythm to practice, right? You've been in practice. You know this long enough. Your son plays now. There's a rhythm to practice, right? And good teams understand how to practice with each other, right?
0: Yep.
1: And they understand how to get things done in the time you have on the field. And in a given day, too, there's typically things you work on, right? So, you know, you work on certain things and you know, like I go out to practice. This is what I'm working on today. This is what we're working on as a team, or as an offensive line, whatever it is, right? There's a rhythm to practice, right? When you get into a joint practice, that rhythm A is broken up, right? And B, it's not a game, right? But then it's also not a practice. So you have different energies from different players in a joint practice. And it makes for an awkward mix, right? And then you have the players who just want to fight. They just want to fight, dude. It's like, I'm just trying to get my work in, man. I'm not here to fight you. I'm not here to make this extra, to do this extra stuff. And so then players start doing basically playing emotionally, right? So either they to start a fight. They don't want to fight, whatever it is. Like it, it just, it becomes an

0: an unnatural practice environment. And that's why players don't like it. And the fighting, like, look, there's a time, I've started to fight in high school, college. I'm fine with the idea of fighting. Okay. We've all been in fights, but I think there was 11 in the Saints and Cowboys, with Saints Cowboys, like 11 on a given day. Like,
1: yes.
0: What are we doing? Yeah. Why? Why? What? It's just like, they're just an unnatural practice flow. And I think that players are just sort of over it now. They're like, well, it was fun when we did it a couple times. And most have said what Saquon Barkley said, and Ellicott, like, one is fine.
1: Yeah.
0: One's fine. And here's another thing too. So the reason there's two of them, this is why there's two, I think, is because one of the days you practice like the Eagles practice, right?
1: Yeah.
0: The other day you practice like the Patriots practice. So you've been practicing this way for a year now, and then all of a sudden you go to a practice and you're an Eagles player, it's Mike Vrabel's practice schedule.
2: Right.
0: And you're like, oh, okay, well, we're not supposed to be out right now, or we're not.
1: Yeah.
0: Because some teams, for special teams, I'll give you an example, special teams, okay? Some coaches require you to be out there for special teams, and some do not, as offensive linemen. So like Andy Reid, you're out for special teams, okay? Other coaches don't. And so you're like, wait, am I out for this period? Am I not out for this period? I know that sounds so silly that like things like that would bother us, but they do, right? We are creatures of habit. We know we're supposed to be at a certain time, and things like that. Just, I know it feels odd. You get what I'm saying. I get it. Like, I know you get it, but like those type of things, players just don't want to be part of. Like, we just want to be our practice with our team and do our schedule and do our practice and get our work done, prepare for the season. And joint practice just really mess with that.
1: So let's go to the fight thing. So give me the impetus, because years ago, like when you're going through two-a-days, you'd start fights to get out of stuff. You want to get out of it. You want the stuff to end.
0: I don't know if that's the reason why you fight. I think that you just, after 8 days of hitting each other twice a day, you're just fed up with each other. Like, that's how I always felt the fights started.
1: Okay. But so, now with these joint practices, what's the impetus? Is it to make a name?
0: I think it's guys don't know how to practice.
1: Yeah.
0: To me, it's bad practice habits. Like, it's just guys that are, dude, we had a Saints player like suplex another Cowboys starting safety.
1: Yeah, dude, that's crazy.
0: I think it's a lot of young guys for the most part that can't control their emotions. Yeah. You know, again, part of fights is the day in and day out. Like, we are talking to each other for days on end, and you're tired of your yapping, right? How does that happen in joint practice? You haven't talked to any of those players yet.
1: That's why I asked you the question, how is this? So the minute somebody talks junk to you, you're going to freak out and start throwing.
0: It's bad. Dude, it's such bad practice. Have I told you the time I started a fight in NFL training camp?
1: Yeah, that's a good one. Okay. You wanted to impress the coach, you know, line coach.
0: Yeah, and the coach called me many different words afterwards. So, like, I started a fight because I was not playing well, and the coach, our office, like, goes, love fights. I was like, you know, I'm just going to start a fight today. Why not? And he loved it till he didn't. Whatever. It doesn't matter. But, like, there's many reasons. But it was also, like, day 7 of training camp or whatever. It was time for a fight. And the thing about it, too, is, like, a lot of times when you fight your own teammates, right, it just sort of ends right there. But it feels like a joint practice. It continues, right? Like, one fight turns into two, turns into three, turns into four. One fight, typically, in day 9 of training camp, that's it. Like, it's over. It happens. You move on. It doesn't feel quite that way in the joint practice. Like, it lingers all practice. And, Andy Reid doesn't do them anymore. Dan Campbell did not do them this year. Sean Payton. Now, Sean Payton claimed he didn't do it because they played too long this year, you know, in the playoffs last year. He didn't want to do it. But I think it has to do with this. And a lot of coaches will tell you, don't fight, right? Of course. I think some really like it. I think the defensive guys love it. Defensive coaches love fights.
1: Yeah.
0: Offensive coaches do not like fights because it wastes practice time.
1: Yeah,
0: guys are tired afterwards, and it just it t- the internet, whenever I tweet about this topic, the internet thinks like I'm soft because I don't like fights. Fights do not make you tough, man.
1: Yeah.
0: What's it, how does that make you tough? Because you want to punch another dude in a, like let's do a one-on-one rep. Like, let's see who's tough. Like, let's,
1: right.
0: Me and you,
1: right.
0: Like, we have 17 plays in practice. Let's use the toughest. You're not tough because you punch me after a play.
1: Right.
0: Like, you're emotionally immature. It's what you are. It's yeah. People like, you're soft. I like the fights. Well, you sound like a loser, dude.
1: Yeah.
0: I play your point NFL. Is correct. I'm not soft.
1: Yeah, well, you know, go do an Oklahoma drill.
0: But yeah, like we you know, in like, and that's the thing about too, when you fight as a team, like, you know, you got some plays, you've had plays to go at it for a long time now. And of course, not all fights are created equal, right? There are fights that, you know, we've seen over the years that are sucker punches and what like that. Those are not acceptable, of course. But the fighting in these joint practices is excessive, man. And, I do wonder if we're going to see less and less of these. You know, the idea was that these replace preseason games, right? And, I don't know if that really ends up happening quite the way they thought it would.
1: No. So, question. So, you know, obviously we're arcing to the two preseason games. And, like, I get in college, you don't play a preseason game, but you have a spring, you have a much heavier workload. The numbers are much greater.
0: Yeah.
1: So it's easy to prepare for a season without a preseason game.
0: Yeah.
1: But
0: colleges also do multiple full live contact scrimmages and training camp, which NFL teams do not do.
1: Yeah, never do. Do you think, like, at some point, the entire preseason goes away? Like, preseason games?
0: I mean, so we have 18 regular season games, and I think preseason will always have some place. The owners will want to keep it because they can make money off of it, right?
1: Right.
0: And I look, this sounds so. Preseason is also important for the stadium operators, you know.
1: No, for that's like, true. I for, agree
0: for
1: with
0: like
1: you.
0: Yeah. For like game officials.
1: Yeah. For everybody like, needs it. Everybody
0: like,
1: needs it.
0: You know, like how do we have our procedures for the cart when players are injured? How like I think it like it's a dress rehearsal for everyone in the stadium too. I think everyone needs to have a home preseason game to get used to. You know, like if you're a player, just operationally, I'd like to drive to my home stadium before a game one time before the season starts.
1: Yeah.
0: To see what that feels like, to know what time I got to leave. You know, if you don't do that, the first game is going to be like, especially if you're a new team, you're like, oh, I park here. I got to be there 2 hours beforehand, but like, what's traffic going to be like? And where do I park? And where's my family go? And where do we pick up tickets? We not as players, but like, where do the families go? Like, all these things get dealt with in the preseason, right? You figure those things out in the preseason. Where's my locker room at? And, you know, you do stadium walkthroughs and you do practice. Like, I get all the, but it's not the same as game day. So, like, operationally, I think it's good to have a couple of those games just from that perspective as a player, but just in the stadium, right? Like, the vendors and the security people and the ticket, like, just having a preseason game probably helps all those. And again, they don't do this in college. So maybe I'm, you know, college does it, but, it feels like a good way to just have one home preseason game for everybody, at least one.
1: Yeah, I would agree. I was just curious because somebody told me that they thought it would all go away. And I was
0: I think if players had their way, they would show up for training camp in July. And that's when they would come back to work. And that, like, they would just, the season would end in January. They'd all come back in July.
1: Gotcha. Yeah,
0: I think players really want that, which is silly to me.
1: Yeah.
0: The spring is so much fun.
1: Yeah. Yeah.
0: Where you build relationships and bonds in the spring, man.
1: I think you need to be in the building.
0: Yeah, you do.
1: Like, you just need it. You need to be in the building because here's what it does, too. And you can speak to this, obviously, better than anybody. It gives you structure. Like, the building gives you structure. And you may not be there every day in the spring, but being there during that period of time is a reminder of structure. Because
0: it's also where
1: a lot of dudes,
0: camaraderie
1: at that age, without a doubt. I'm talking about a lot of dudes that age, you know, you got to have your head screwed on right. And you need that building as a place of equilibrium.
0: Dude, you're preaching the choir, buddy. I never understood the players wanting to get rid of the spring. The spring is the less stress.
1: Yeah.
0: Team bonding time.
1: Yep. All right. We're going to take a quick TO, come back, take a look at today's preseason schedule and what to look for. What are we going to be looking at today? What we're going to look for? We'll take care of that. We got a big college football hour coming up next hour. As I kind of want to look at, because next week is week zero, I kind of look at like dividing the all the teams into tiers and who we expect for what. Who are the true contenders and who are the fugazis? We are the fellas. Aunt Jeff hanging. Fox Sports Radio.
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0: 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Let's look at today and the slate of preseason football. What to expect? What are you looking for? Because this is week two. This is you've already seen it. Like Jordan Love played last night a little bit, looked good. You know, stars are playing. So here you go. Starting off at noon today, Washington and Detroit. Washington's banged up, man.
1: I think it is absolutely silly that we're playing preseason games in the middle of the day. We used to only play, you know, these games, in nighttime because it's hot. Now I think the first one's inside, right? The Detroit game, but it's still like way too early to be playing a preseason game. Noon. I'm all for watching it. I get it, but that is early game today, noon. And then obviously 1 o'clock, you're outside with the Browns. You're outside, with the Dolphins today at 4 o'clock. You know how hot that's going to be in Miami at 4 o'clock today?
0: I know, dude.
1: That feels very aggressive, doesn't it?
0: Yeah, it does. I don't understand why.
1: Well, for TV.
0: Yeah, but come on, dude. Is it really that? Are people really? You're really getting that kind of ratings for TV? Really?
1: I don't think so, but obviously someone
0: like who's, I mean, like, listen, I love it and I'm bad with it, right? Like I watch everything. I'm also busy today, so I'm not gonna blow my Saturday afternoon for a preseason game.
1: I'm also busy today, so like I'm not gonna be able to watch a lot of this, which I mean is what it is.
0: Well, right. Like if I was home, like last night, like I'm watching the yeah. Like I'm not gonna lie, I was up late last night watching the game. But I'm not blowing a Saturday afternoon. I got stuff to do. We gotta go to the gym. I got the boys, we gotta go to the gym, then we gotta go do our workouts, our football workouts. He's gotta go throw. I mean, you know, we got stuff to do today. I'm not gonna just sit and watch. If it's an NFL Sunday, yeah, regular season, you know, the world stops, but not for preseason. They should all be at night. I agree with you. But what are you looking at?
1: Are the starters playing this game? It's hard to find starters who are playing these games. I mean, for me, you know, Washington and both Detroit have new offenses, right? So I want to see new offensive coordinators. I want to see if the starters are playing today, what operation, like, what does that look like? Are we where we're supposed to be? Are we, you know, keeping pre-snap penalties out of it? So that's all I want to see.
0: All right. Yeah. Washington, man. I do not like them.
1: What?
0: I do not like Washington. They're banged up. I just don't like that. I don't like their roster.
1: Yeah. It's interesting, right? Like I thought they were going to be much better this year, but I don't, their left tackle's hurt. Well, defense lineman's hurt. I don't like this Daniels LSU story. It's kind of like, are you distracted before the season starts? Not my favorite.
0: Yeah. Yeah. I hear you. I guess you're going to see a lot of Joshua Dobbs today.
1: You probably are, yes.
0: Yeah. A little Sam Hartman.
1: Yes.
0: Then you got Atlanta, Indianapolis.
1: I mean, Atlanta was just operationally a freaking mess, man.
0: Yeah, they were. Yeah.
1: Another day.
0: Yeah, they were.
1: I'm pumped. Curious to see how much better that is today.
0: Baltimore, Minnesota. You get to see your boy JJ.
1: So it's Kyler Murray, right?
0: Yeah. And JJ.
1: Well, he's not the starter, so I'm
0: I know, whatever. Dude. I just gotta always, cause we always talk about it. about the whole thing. Now you're going to have Murray, which will be fun to look at, and out of Baltimore, is there anything? There's really nothing to look at other than, yeah, I know you get all new coach, but that's about it.
1: Yeah. Baltimore covered again, though, which is so funny in the first preseason of the game.
0: Fagnano played well.
1: Yeah.
0: 22 of 28 for 224 yards and a touchdown.
1: Yeah.
0: Isn't that nuts? Like, they just go all out to win.
1: Well, he just played well. Remember, though, they have a new offense, and you know, I was told you can't play well with a new offense, so good to see them play well.
0: Deshaun Watson and Shador's going to start this week.
1: The Browns, I just don't like what they're doing. I don't really get what they're doing, right? Like, they said Shador's starting, right, this game, but he didn't start in the joint practice. That was Deshaun Watson. They just have seemed very clear, like they just don't want him to play this year, which is fine. They've set everything up for the success of Deshaun Watson. And one thing that I want to reiterate, I've said this, you know, maybe many times on this show, maybe I haven't said this show, is that, you know, people keep accusing the Browns of essentially not setting up Shador for success. And guys, you don't have to do that in the NFL. The NFL is not fair. Okay. And he's a fifth round pick. They treat him like a fifth round pick, right? That's what they do because he's played like a fifth round pick. He has not played like a quarterback that deserves to be treated any differently. Okay. And there are only two quarterbacks in the NFL, franchise guys. So I'm including, you know, second contract guys and, you know, guys on rookie contracts that are playing as franchise quarterbacks. Only two are drafted after pick 53 in the second round. That's Jalen Hurts. Two afterwards, right? Dak and Brock Purdy. And both those guys played as rookies, Dak the whole season, Purdy the end of the season, and they looked good almost immediately, right? Sanders did not look that way last season. So I understand
0: the
1: story.
0: Maybe Dak, like you saw Dak, you knew he belonged.
1: Yes. Yes. So I'm just saying, like, I understand we want Sanders to do well because of the story, but the fact is, like, the NFL has told you that they sort of don't really believe in Sanders as a starting quarterback.
0: Yeah. Yeah. I don't get it. Anyway, that's going to be an ugly, ugly situation. Again, it's just an ugly team. That's your, and everybody's going to do it, but I think you got to do it. If you're in a survivor pool, you just attack the Browns.
1: So week one, they play, Jacksonville Jaguars, and that is going to be the team everyone picks in their survivor pool week one. I'll just say that, like,
0: you think Cleveland's going to win?
1: No, but that's a game where you're like, oh, that knocked out half the pool. Week one, there's one game every year like that.
0: Well, but like the way you attack that survivor pool, you got to take, like, a team like Jacksonville is the team you want to take because you don't want to burn, you're okay burning them early.
1: Sure. Oh, I agree. I don't do Survivor though. I'm too dumb for that. I feel like I just don't do Survivor. I wish I was smarter, but I'm not.
0: What are you talking about? You're very intelligent. Why would
1: you? Yeah, but Survivor is not for me.
0: You don't like it?
1: Nah, that's not my favorite.
0: What don't you like about it? It's too random. Like, cause
1: I'm just not good at it.
0: And there's a lot of luck involved.
1: Yeah, of course.
0: You know, like that's more like the strategy's fun. I like it because the strategy is fun. You know what? I was in one year before they became the rage. There was a guy in the neighborhood that used to run this. They would call it suicide pools.
1: Yeah.
0: Right. And this, I mean, this is going back into the 90s. There was a guy at the bar I always thought they were fun because, like, you know, you can't use the same team twice. So there was a degree of strategy, and it was always like they've been doing the 2 week, like week by week seven, whatever it is, you got to pick two teams. That's always been fun.
1: I'm just not good at it, so I just stay away from it. I might do like a really like cheap one sometimes.
0: Right.
1: But I don't, yeah. All
0: right.
1: Not my thing.
0: All right. You don't like it. All right. All fair. Saints Rams.
1: I guess it's just Ty Simpson, right? Like,
0: yeah.
1: Is you know, what does he look like in week two now?
0: Yeah.
1: I thought the Rams, you correct me if I'm wrong here, I thought the Rams had the best game plan, just like the best setup for a player in week one. Like they just really took care of Ty Simpson, I thought, with the game plan. They moved the pocket a bunch. They just made it easy, quote unquote, easy for him. Man. And I loved it, dude. Like that was, I thought the Rams did a really, really good job of making sure their quarterback had the ability to be successful in week one.
0: Yeah. Yeah. He's so good, McVay. He just is. They're so buttoned up. They're going to be so good, man. Oh my God. Aaron Donald. Like, they're going to be so good.
1: You think Donald's coming back too, right? We both agree on that.
0: Oh yeah. Oh yeah. I mean, I mean, that's the word everybody's down out there saying it. So I think so. I just think they're going to be so good. And again, now it all depends on how, you know, Stafford's health, but if he's healthy, they're great. I mean, I guess you have to worry about Puka's mental state.
1: Sure.
0: Somebody told me that he just needs to be busy.
1: We all need to be busy.
0: You know, that he'll be fine during, it's the off season they worry more than the season.
1: Yeah.
0: Anyway, we will take a quick TO, go over the rest of the games, and then big college football hour, plus the brain is on the horizon. The We Are the Fellas, Aunt Jeff, right here on Fox Sports Radio.
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0: to the fellas, Jeff Schwartz, Anthony Gargano, every week right here on Fox Sports Radio. Going over the preseason game for today. Man, we got this. Are you rainy down there? We're rainy up
1: here. We rained last night, and we should be fine today. We got softball practice in a couple hours, so I think we're going to be fine. We'll see.
0: Yeah, I missed my
1: squad's, buddy, my squad's, we got a good squad this fall.
0: Loaded?
1: Loaded is probably the wrong word. We got girls that know how to play softball, which is nice. I don't have to teach anyone how to play softball. We can start from a much, like a much better base than we did in the spring. If that makes sense.
0: So what are you, you're running your practice? What's your practice?
1: So today the goal this fall is to find pitching. We have my daughter who can pitch, and then we have like six girls that want to pitch that either pitched in 8U last year, and so they're moving back like 3 feet to pitch this year in 10U. So we have to get live reps. So we're scrimmaging today against each other we got to get these pitchers on the mound and see what they got.
0: That's good.
1: But I can only let my daughter. My daughter's in a tough, this is where we talk about travel ball. This is like sort of where I get like the need for travel ball, because my daughter needs innings, but I can't really give her that many this fall because I need other girls to pitch, because I need to see what they can do and give them game reps. And my daughter can only face a certain number of girls on my team that are like ready to face her right now. So she gets to pitch.
0: She's got to play, she's got to play travel ball. I know you're so this is like,
1: I think next fall we're going to start doing that. She'll move up in age in the fall too, so maybe that won't be a problem. Maybe I could get her one more year of rec ball before then.
0: No.
1: But like this fall, let's say we have 2 games a week and we get probably 6 innings total in those games, just because that's the way they're going to go. And you know, she'll pitch like 2 innings a week, which is not enough, but. I mean,
0: oh yeah, dude, she's got to play travel.
1: Other girls have got to pitch, though. Like, I can't just like let my daughter be the only one who pitches. So.
0: No, well, but she's got to pitch more than that. Like,
1: I know you got
0: to get her to travel ball. Come on, bro.
1: So we'll see eventually. But yeah, it's fine. We got some girls. So we got practice today, and we got 3 practices next week, and then we got games pretty soon. So it'll be fun,
0: dude. Hit. Oh, live hitting. Hit.
1: That's why
0: we're doing the
1: scrimmages. Yeah,
0: it's good. You just hit.
1: Scrimmages and base
0: running. Have them hit. Yeah. Yeah, situation stuff is good. Do they understand the game?
1: Situation stuff is not that important for us right now.
0: Yeah.
1: We're only going to get outs in the field from pitcher and second base. So I just need a shortstop and third base just to keep the ball in front of them. And then, if the ball's hit to the pitcher and second baseman or first baseman, we need outs. Otherwise, anywhere else, just stop the ball and get it back to the pitcher. And then we're going to run the bases like crazy. We've already done a ton of base running in 2 practices. Nice.
0: There you go. All right. Let's get back to the preseason slate today. 4:00 Giants Dolphins today. That's an NFL Network game. We looking forward to there.
1: I think just Jackson Dart again, right? See what he's got. Yeah. But you know, I don't, the Dolphins to me are like, out of mind a little bit with Malik Willis starting, and I just think the roster is just not there. The offensive line supposedly got terrorized this week in practice against the Giants defense of line. So you know, I think they're just sort of like pretty far away, I think, from being competitive, the Dolphins are. So I don't know how much I'm really gonna care how they look.
0: Yeah. Bears Bengals.
1: Are starters playing this one or what?
0: That is a negative.
1: So
0: I'm going to get one series.
1: Yeah. The Bengals offensive line didn't look great. No.
0: I don't think they're playing extensive.
1: Yeah. So I don't know. What do you take away from two, you know, backups playing? Nothing.
0: Well, no, that's basically it. You got two teams that, you know, are going to, it's funny. They're very similar, right? Like in the sense that, you know, both can, get hot and you know, I mean, I don't put it past Cincinnati. No, I don't think their defense is ready like that yet, but I think they have a shot in that division.
1: Yes.
0: Eagles, Patriots.
1: You guys playing starters today?
0: Yeah, a little bit.
1: All right. How does it look? Give me operationally, offensively, how do we look? That's it.
0: Yep. Yeah,
1: I think you feel the same way, probably, right? That's what you want to see.
0: Yeah, it's exactly how I feel.
1: Yeah.
0: I mean, we're talking about a game I'm like really not even interested. It's going to glean. The problem with the preseason games, too, is there's very little you can glean. Like, you could find a player or two that you're looking at. But, like, where the Eagles are, like, they're just going to, with a new offense and a new overhaul like this, you can't glean anything. You're going to struggle. That's just part of it.
1: So, I actually think the Eagles cover today and win. I have a theory in the preseason, and it played out a little with the Panthers last night. And I had the Panthers last night first half and full game. Like, if you get embarrassed in the preseason, the game before, the Eagles did not play well. I think you come out just like as a team and play much better.
0: Okay. There you go. Yeah. The Eagles. All right, we'll find out. The Brain will join us coming up. Big Kyle's Football Hour coming up next. Fellas on fire. We are Fox Sports.
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15: The Dodgers took the late ball game Friday night in 10 innings, 5-4 over Pittsburgh, but Dodger center fielder Andy Páez left with a broken hand. He was hit by a pitch. He'll be out at least a month. Seattle in 10 innings edged the Cubs 6-5. The Cubbies' Alex Bregman did have two homers, including one to tie the game in the ninth. Texas still just a game back of Houston in the AL West. Texas in 10 innings got two runs to beat the Angels 2-1. Houston shut out the A's 4-0. The Athletics have lost five in a row. In 10 innings at Philadelphia, Phils won their seventh straight, 7-6 over St. Louis. Alec Bohm, the game-winning two-run triple. Yankees won their fifth straight. Baltimore lost. Milwaukee beat Atlanta 2-1. In the NFL preseason, among the three games, the Jets were 17-0 winners at Pittsburgh. Geno Smith, an early TD pass. Running back Nick Chubb retired. I'm Steve DeSager.
14: 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Anthony Gargano with the fellas.
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0: Well, good morning. Good morning, good morning. Happy Saturday. August the 22nd, or this is week double zero, as we're waiting for week zero, which I can't wait for. And it's on every Saturday. And you'll see two dudes just overly overjoyed and a little out of line every week. Because this is what it's all about. Welcome back, fellas. Jeff Schwartz, Anthony Gargano, every week right here on Fox Sports Radio. Thanks to our fine production team, Mighty Mark and Mike, who do such a nice job, and we thank them. All right, buddy, week zero is coming up. College football's here. In fact, you know, it's like you could just feel it. You could smell it. It's like it's on. I kind of want to do two things. One, I want to look at all the teams, and I want to get the tiers. Which teams belong in which tiers, right? So the teams that can win a championship, that, you know, should be the favorites and, like, are legitimate, then you can go, you know what? Those are teams that I could see winning it. And have the best, right? The next are, they're the playoff teams. Can't really win, but should be in the playoffs.
1: Okay.
0: And then the final tier are, just don't buy the hype. All right? Don't believe the hype. They are the Fugazis.
1: Okay.
0: All right? So I want to do that. And then I want to get into something. I want to do a rapid fire. And we'll do that with maybe even with the brain, or at the end of this segment, with a kind of like the best and the worst of college football.
1: Okay.
0: And what you think. All right. So let's get started with the teams. I'm going to give you the team You tell me what category they belong in, as we now have the AP Top 25. So there's the obvious, right? So Ohio State is obviously a lock for a championship team.
1: Yes. Or in the championship tier, correct.
0: Right. Oregon would be in that tier.
1: Yep.
0: Georgia would be in that tier. Notre Dame, in my eyes, would be in that tier.
1: Yep.
0: Texas.
1: Yes.
0: Yes?
1: Yeah.
0: Why do I think Texas is not there?
1: Because they lost to Ohio State last season?
0: I don't know. There's a nagging feeling that I
1: It's because they haven't done it yet. Here's the thing that about this discussion, right? Is because I'm an Oregon guy, and people say this about Dan Lanning all the time, right? Well, he hasn't done it yet. Okay, well, Ryan Day didn't do it until he won a championship. Kirby Smart didn't do it until he won a championship. Like, yeah, a lot of coaches haven't done it until they actually do it.
0: Well, but Sark's been around, so, you know.
1: Right, but people are saying Sark hasn't done it yet. Well, yeah, not at Texas. Sure.
0: I like Sark, so I do.
1: And I think Arch is really good. That's part of why I think that they're capable of doing this.
0: Yeah, are they capable? Yes. I don't know what I find them untrustworthy.
1: Yeah, the Florida loss last year was bad. I mean, they've lost some bad games.
0: And they have a nasty schedule, too.
1: Yes.
0: Indiana.
1: Yes.
0: Yeah?
1: I think you just have to put
0: it. You think they got enough to come back, get back? I mean, I love the coach better than anybody.
1: Yes. Win a championship? I'd be surprised if they win a championship. I think they're a
0: playoff team. Right. I think they're a playoff team. Correct. Like, that's the tier I would put them in. I would not put them in the championship tier. Would you put Miami in the championship tier?
1: Yes.
0: You buy the quarterback.
1: Miami folks think they're better this year, especially, I mean, they better quarterback. Yeah. Which makes a big
0: deal. So you're buying a quarterback. And, yeah. I mean, their front was great, though, last year.
1: They missed a couple of those guys, but I think they're going to be fine.
0: Yeah, I don't know.
1: They've recruited, like, great for years now, you know?
0: Yep.

0: And, you know, if Pete Golding, the defense coordinator, if he was on the open market, like, would he be hired by an SEC team? I don't know. I am generally like not a fan of the coach from within hire. I know they had to do it in the situation, and he did coach the playoff games. But I think they're a playoff caliber team. They're not a championship winning team, but they're a playoff caliber team. They made the playoff last year. I think it'd be odd to count them out, but I would not be surprised if they didn't have a playoff season.
1: I'm with you on that, man. All right. Oklahoma. Now, I see that's my first fraud.
0: So, Oklahoma's a really tough schedule again this season, which I had last year. I've said this for weeks now. This is going to sound like an odd
1: tier
0: thing. Yeah. I don't want my quarterback front squatting 500 pounds. Are you preparing to throw the ball or run the ball? Because if you're preparing to run the ball more,
1: he's a tough
0: don't
1: kid,
0: want that.
1: Man. He really is. He's a tough kid.
0: Sure, but that doesn't.
1: But I just not a good enough quarterback.
0: And are we focusing on the right things? In the off season, I don't know. I don't love it, but their schedule's tough schedule this year too. So
1: yeah,
0: very curious to see how that plays out. But I would lean toward just a playoff team. If they didn't make it, it wouldn't surprise me.
1: Yeah, well, they're my first kind of fraud. I just look at him and again, it goes back to the quarterback because I don't like him.
0: Yeah.
1: I don't like him. I just don't like his way through. I don't like anything about his throws. It's a shame. He's a tough kid though. I mean, he's a really tough
0: Super
1: kid.
0: Super tough kid, but how do you throw the ball on third down? You know what I mean?
1: Yeah. LSU.
0: There's a lot of noise around LSU, man. I don't love it.
1: Not the first year.
0: No. I don't think so.
1: I put them in the Oklahoma tier. Texas Tech.
0: I mean, they're going to be a playoff team because they play in the Big 12, but I don't think they're as talented as they were last season, nor do I think they're as talented as they were in other years. So I would lean toward like playoff team, but not a championship caliber team.
1: Agreed. How about Bama?
0: So my thing with Bama is that I find it odd how many people sort of discount Kalen DeBoer, because all he's done everywhere is win a lot of football games. And I just believe in him. And maybe it's blindly believing in him when, results prove otherwise. You don't want to be that person. But I forgot quarterback. I think they're a playoff team again. They're not winning a championship, in my opinion, but they're a playoff team again, yes.
1: I think they are too. I think we're kind of all asleep on them a little bit.
0: I would tend to agree a little bit there.
1: All right. That's funny. I think we're kind of see this a lot alike here. USC.
0: So USC. And I'm going to put Washington in here in the Big Ten because I think they are very schedule dependent. So USC this year has a really tough schedule, right? They have Oregon, Washington. They go to Penn State three in a row. Then they have a Ohio State, Indiana stretch. They got UCLA. USC's team, talent-wise, is better this season. They certainly feel that way. But a lot of it's young talent, and do they have the depth to withstand, those stretch of games? I'm not sold on that right now. They also a couple things with Lincoln Riley. They have been bad as an underdog under Lincoln Riley, and bad on the road. Those are two things you can't do to be good in college football.
1: Yeah. Yeah.
0: Now Washington, their schedule. If Washington was 10-2 with losses to like Oregon and I think it's Indiana or Ohio State, like that would not surprise me. That's it with their schedule. But Washington again loses like one game a year they shouldn't, and that makes them 9-3 or 8-4 potentially. They lose a couple of those. But Washington and USC are teams that if they made the playoff, USC would have to.

0: split basically, you know, the Washington, Oregon, Indiana, Ohio State series and lose nothing else, right? And Washington would have to basically win the games they're supposed to win and lose the games they're supposed to lose. Like, they could all, USC and Washington could be playoff teams if it breaks absolutely right for them. It hasn't yet, and maybe it won't ever, but they're just putting on that on the radar for people.
1: Okay. Yeah, I mean, I don't say it.
0: I don't either, but look at their look at Washington's schedule. Like,
1: yeah, no, your point about the schedule is right. I just don't see it. And USC, I mean, you like that defense?
0: So people will say, well, Gary Patterson is there now, right? The Hall of Fame TCU head coach. But this is not 2012 anymore. The last time that he was in charge of a defense, they weren't very good. And it's been 10 years since he coached. It's an odd hire.
1: Yeah. Yeah, because I look at it and I go, yeah, they're not a contender, and I don't think they make the playoffs. BYU.
0: No, because I think A&M is gonna, I mean, Texas Tech's gonna be the Big 12 team. Mm.
1: You like them at all?
0: They're fine. I just don't think they're gonna be like a national contender.
1: Yeah.
0: Good coaching staff. They got good players. Like, there's a lot going for them. I just don't think they're going to be a championship caliber team.
1: You know, one of the stories that that's so dramatic is Michigan.
0: Yeah. Right?
1: Like, you know, I mean, we forget all the stuff that happened. Like, they were on their way. Like, there was a perfect stepping stone last year, and they were on their way when the whole thing hit the fan. And now, you know, new coaching staff, everything else.
0: So, you know, Kyle Whittingham can coach. We know that, right? So I'm like not worried about him as a coach. I just don't know how talented he thinks his team is at the moment and if he feels comfortable with his team in the moment. But if Bryce Underwood, who's their quarterback, was a freshman last season, one thing we do in college football that I really don't like is we sort of write off young players way too soon. And I think the thing with Bryce is that the talent is really there to be a very good college football quarterback. And he was a freshman last year. They asked him to do a little too much and put too much on his plate. And I think Kyle Whittingham will pull that back. They'll run the football a lot. They'll focus on that. They'll give him some easy stuff to do. He's got all the tools to be really good.
1: He really does. He's got a great arm. The kid's got an arm.
0: He just has to be able to sort of feather his passes and not throw them 100 miles an hour.
1: Yep.
0: So. That's a long way to say Michigan's intriguing, but, I mean, they're not a playoff team this season.
1: No, but I'm fascinated by them. We went over Washington. What about Penn State? Because they have an easy schedule.
0: Yeah.
1: And, you know, they got a team that's played together. I mean, basically Matt Campbell took all of Iowa State, starting with the quarterback, Rocco Becht.
0: Yeah.
1: Where is, like, does Penn State have a shot? Make the playoff?
0: I struggle with Penn State because it feels too easy to be like, playoff team. Look at the schedule. Look at the guys that basically Iowa State North or East, whatever you want to do it. Like, East, Iowa State East. I have a hard time with them. I really do. I think that.
1: Why?
0: Because I don't know if they're good enough, even with their schedule, to make it through that that schedule and win 10 games.
1: Okay, let me call it. Well, the aforementioned schedule.
0: It's a joke.
1: It is. I agree. I mean, I'm not telling you they're a playoff team because they're that good.
0: Well, yeah. Can they be a 10-2 playoff team with that schedule? I mean, sure, certainly can. I think,
1: dude, here's the schedule. You ready? Yeah. Home Marshall, at Temple, home Buffalo.
0: Jeez,
1: I mean, gee, that is horrible.
0: You gonna go to Penn State Temple?
1: Probably. Yeah.
0: Oh. Okay.
1: Yeah. Well, I mean, it'll be here. So
0: at the link.
1: Yeah, I always go anytime you're there. There's a college football game there. I always go. home Wisconsin. Home or on the road at Northwestern.
0: Home USC.
1: Now here you go. Their schedule is that. Home USC and then at Michigan.
0: So
1: the Michigan game's probably a loss.
0: Now, but part of it too is like where they get USC. So they get USC in Penn State after USC hosts Oregon and Washington. And so their third game in a row.
1: And that's a whiteout.
0: Is that Penn State in a whiteout across the country? That's a tough game for USC. Like, so they face the physicality of Oregon. Washington returns four or five offensive linemen. They're going to be good up front. Damon Williams, their quarterback, can move, can run, can scramble. Obviously, Oregon's offense, how good they are. And then it's like, oh, now we're going to Penn State? It's just a tough spot for them.
1: It's a tough spot, yeah. And that's why Penn State's getting an extra day because they played a week before on a Friday at Northwestern.
0: Yeah.
1: So, but that's not an easy game.
0: I don't think Northwestern's going to be that good this year, but it's
1: Friday night standalone game on the road.
0: Yeah. A Friday night game. That's the first game in the new stadium for Northwestern, I believe, as well. Yeah. October 2nd, right?
1: Yeah, you know.
0: So Northwestern opens up Northwestern Stadium looks incredible.
1: Oh,
0: by
1: dude,
0: the way.
1: Yeah, it looks fantastic.
0: That part of
1: town is beautiful.
0: Sure, but also
1: that Evanston, oh God, it's a beautiful town.
0: I went last year, by the way, if you remember, to the game at the Temporary Stadium. It's such a funky place. The thing about Northwestern Stadium is interesting because a lot of college football stadiums are not new. They just build on top of what they've already done. This one's new, like brand new, which is again rare for college football. So you get a bunch of newness. Yeah. It's really interesting. So they host Penn State. The fact that Penn State is this cool is that if they are as good as, you know, people think they are with the changes they made with Matt Campbell and with Rocco Becht and again, Iowa State East, they're going to win 9 to 10 games with their schedule.
1: I mean, so at Northwestern, home USC, at Michigan, and then home Purdue. At Washington.
0: It's probably a loss.
1: Yep.
0: Washington plays very well at Washington.
1: Home Minnesota.
0: Minnesota, actually, Minnesota's a sneaky, they might be, you know, win 8 or 9 games, the Big Ten type team. By the way.
1: I see that.
0: I have over 6.5 for
1: them. Home Rutgers. Oh, and then at Maryland.
0: So Maryland, there's a lot of interesting teams in the Big Ten. Maryland's interesting because they have a quarterback that they can, he's got some skill, man. And Maryland can rush the passer. So very curious year two, Malik Washington quarterback there. They got some studs on the defensive line. Unfortunately, they lost one of them to injury in training camp, but, they fascinate me. Maryland does.
1: They play a fun style too, cause it's, you know, all offense.
0: Yeah. A lot of offense.
1: The attack.
0: Mike Locksley, the coach, he can coach offense. This guy they kept most of their roster, which obviously we know is so important to success, like your roster retention and whatnot. So very curious to see Maryland this year.
1: What about Tennessee?
0: I think they're just fine, right?
1: You got a shot?
0: I don't think so.
1: No?
0: No.
1: What about Utah? Utah's going to be good.
0: I have the Utah win total under this season.
1: Oh, really?
0: Yeah, I'll give you a couple reasons why. I mentioned this earlier. I do not like coach in waiting. I don't like that philosophy. Because a couple of things. One is that when you're a coach in waiting, you often just, you know, you're replacing a legend, right? Which that typically happens. And they are, right? So you're replacing Kyle Whittingham left and you're replacing Morgan Scalley's been there forever, right? And I think a really hard part of that transition is you want to keep what the old coach made great about the place, but you have to obviously put your own spin on it. It's your team now. I think it's a really hard balance of, you know, we want to keep what Kyle Whittingham and the message and what he did really well, but also, hey, it's my team now, right? Like, I think that's a tough line to walk. But also, are we sure you hired the best coach? Like, if Morgan Scalia went on the open market, is he coaching a Power Four school? To me, it just kind of limits like who you hire as a coach if you just go coach from within. Utah people love him, so I could easily eat my words here and be wrong on this one. But I just don't like coach from within. I don't like that hire being processed. It seems to limit your candidates and whatnot. So it's fine. I mean, we'll see. Kyle Whittingham also took offensive line coach with him, you know, took other things with him when he left the OC. So we'll see obviously how he does there.
1: You don't like the insular piece of it?
0: Right. Across
1: the board? Like,
0: but it really is insular because it really isn't that way because Coach Whittingham took a bunch of people with him to Michigan.
1: Yeah.
0: Took the O-line coach, took the offensive coordinator, took the players he wanted. I don't know.
1: Yeah, a lot of poaching. All right. Let's take a quick TL. We'll come back with the brain. I'll do some best and worst of college football with you guys as well. We'll look at the preseason numbers, everything else from a betting standpoint with the brain. Where the fellas ain't Jeff Hagan right here, Fox Sports Radio.
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0: 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Wishing you a great Saturday. 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You'll find today's full show posted right after we get off the air. Now, joining us, we love him. We're getting ready for his time of the year as well. Let's welcome the Brain. Good morning, Brain.
1: Good morning, my friend. Good to hear your voice.
0: There he is. What's up, my brother? All right, let's get it started with the preseason today. Anything you got cooking?
1: Yeah, well, again, we always talk about what it is today versus early in the week, but there are a couple things I still do like, even at current lines. I like the Titans laying 4, Anthony. Like them up to laying 5. And I like the Rams getting 2.5. Anything above 1, I think, is worth a bet.
2: So, an angle like in the preseason, and when we saw a payoff last night, sort of like team who's embarrassed
1: was great.
2: Plays better the next game. And we saw the Panthers get embarrassed last week. They played much better. Yep. I'm on Philly money line today for that exact reason. Philly was embarrassing in their first game.
1: I have Philly as well, but that line switched. It went from +1.5, +2. It's now -2.5, Jeff. But yeah, I think Philly will win. But the line switched 4 points, unfortunately.
0: Oh well. All right.
1: It's been a 4-point swing. But I do agree with you that look, that first game was kind of embarrassing. Hopefully they'll get a better effort today, but I did bet Philly.
0: All right. Your Tennessee's interesting too. I like it. All right. Jeff, you have any more preseason stuff? Cause I want to play this college football thing with you guys.
2: I don't have, no, for the Brain's point, like I bet all these on Wednesday. So there's
1: exactly.
0: Tuesday. Yeah. Yeah, well, for today's show, for our people,
2: if you need to get action today, I would take Eagles money line. I'd be fine with that. I mean, obviously, again, it's a move, but just take the Eagles on the money line. I mean, they're like I got the Bucks at -3. It's 5.5 now. I don't know how
1: yeah,
2: you even
1: same here. Yeah,
2: like
1: yep, that's
2: even
1: what
2: get
1: I
2: that
1: have,
2: out.
1: Yeah.
2: I think the Bears win. If you need to take some money in the Bears, I don't know what else to give out. The numbers have all changed.
1: Let's, Jeff, you get it. Yeah, exactly. Like all these things you're doing early in the week, when you come on game day, a lot of you've been sucked up, especially in the preseason when a lot of these games tend a lot of times to be closer. By the way, I just have to whine and complain for a second. I had under 40 for a pretty big bet in the Raiders game.
2: Yeah, same.
1: If anyone saw how that game ended? Oh my God. Yeah, I started a GoFundMe page.
2: I think most of us might have the same plays for the preseason from a couple different people. One specific person in general. Nonetheless, we all had that and it was, quite miserable. So, I mean, 95 yards, no timeouts in like 90 seconds.
1: First of all, Jeff, it looked like I was playing defense.
2: It was very ugly. And
0: didn't they, why would they even call timeouts? It was inside 2 minutes, right?
1: They were down by, it was a 2nd and 1, there was 1.5 minutes to go, 1 first down, the game's over, they get no gain on a run, timeout, they punt, they get the ball thrown 4-yard line. Anthony, they go down 96 yards as if it was a slice of pizza versus me, like they had no chance.
0: Oh my God, that's crazy. Watching the game, and then, I don't know what I did, was there another game that was called Niners? I don't know.
2: Niners had just started.
0: So I clicked the Niners game on because I was doing something. And then I saw that the Raiders won. And I was like, wow, that's interesting. I wonder how they came, because I thought the game was over. That's crazy. That sucks. All right. I want to do this college football thing, and then we'll get to do baseball last segment. All right, here you go. Now, this is great because – Jeff is a big Oregon guy, and Brain is a big Michigan guy. So you're both big college football fans. Here you go. Rapid fire. The best stadium in college football, Brain, is?
1: Oh, man. Well, I'm biased. I'm just going to say the Big House. But whether it's true or not, I don't know. But I just love it.
2: The Big House is so quiet. I think the best atmosphere, and I've not been to this place, so I can't really say it. I want to go to an LSU night game. That feels like
0: Baton Rouge. That's
2: that would
0: great.
2: Feel like that I've would be there. Obviously Austin Stadium is my favorite place in the universe. I'm going there a couple weeks, but like non-homer edition, I would love to be the LSU night game.
0: Yeah, that's great stuff. Best tradition in college football is Brain.
1: Best tradition in college football. I'm not even sure on this one. I'm going to defer to Jeff. Jeff, what is the best tradition in college football? I just like the fight songs. Like, I like that.
0: There you go.
2: I think the Army-Navy game would be considered that, right? As a tradition in college football.
0: Well, I also have something called the best rivalry game, which would be Army Navy. Best tradition,
2: enough,
0: I was thinking more Texas A&M.
2: Army Navy rivalry though. Like I know like they don't like each other, but there's not the hatred that other rivalries have because like they all are like in the end they're going to armed forces. They're all on one team. Like, I think the hatred of Michigan, Ohio State is much different than the hatred of Army, Navy.
1: Jeff, when you were at Oregon, was it Oregon State?
2: Washington.
1: Washington.
0: Oh, yeah, Washington. Funny.
1: Don James was there, right?
2: I'm not that old. Jeez. Don James retired in, like, the mid-90s, I think.
1: No. Oh, okay. Was it really that? I thought he retired in the 2000s. Okay, I didn't know that.
2: I think Neuhausel was there in the early 2000s. Don James retired in 1992. So,
1: Wow, I didn't know. Wow,
2: yeah, Jesus. Yeah. I was like, I'm old, not that old.
1: I am, Jeff.
2: yeah, he retired right after they won the championship. So, he's been that long.
1: Wow.
0: How about it? You remember who did the show with me before? Jeff Brain.
1: Lincoln.
0: Yes. And what was Lincoln? A Washington
2: poor,
0: Husky.
2: Poor
0: who
2: guy.
0: Who did he hate? Ducks.
2: Poor guy.
0: like it's funny. Like I got
1: Oregon over Washington, and I'm not just saying it because Jeff's in the front. You always kind of pick someone to root for in all these rivalries, like North Carolina, Duke. I always rooted for North Carolina. You know, like I always pick someone to root for in these rivalry games. I always root for Oregon over Washington.
0: All right. Give me this. The team that you hate the most. The program you hate the most.
2: That's easy for you. Ohio State.
1: Stop it. Yeah.
2: So I mean, obviously Washington, but USC.
0: All right, you can't have your rivals.
2: USC.
0: That's good. You can't have Ohio State, Brain.
1: I can't have Ohio State. I would say, I just hate all the big. I hate Michigan State. I hate Ohio State. What's funny? I've kind of softened them a little bit recently, but I always was rooting against Notre Dame as a kid. Like,
0: okay,
1: they had Lou Holtz, but softened on them a little bit.
0: All right. Give me, speaking of Lou Holtz, the coach that you hate all time and the coach you hate right now.
2: Oh. Don James. No. I don't really hate any coaches.
0: Well, you know what I'm saying.
1: Ryan Day. Sports hate Ryan Day for me. Yeah. I can't help it.
2: I guess it'd be Pete Carroll, but I respect Pete Carroll. Like, I don't.
0: Yeah, I'm not saying I hate him. I'm just saying, give me the guy. Like, you guys find annoying. Look at it. Like, is Lane? There's no Lane.
2: Brian Kelly going to an LSU accent comes to mind.
0: Family?
2: Hate. hate is a strong word.
0: Okay, it's sports hate. Don't make it dramatic.
2: I don't really have a coach I hate. That's my answer. I'm sorry, right. I don't.
0: Okay, you love
2: I hate Washington. I hate USC. I don't have a coach I hate.
1: I'll tell you who I hated more. All time least favorite guys. I really hated Mark Antonio when he was at Michigan State. That guy kicked me off like no one else.
0: All right. I like it. Give me the coach all time and now that you fear to play.
2: Okay. That's Pete Carroll.
1: I would say,
0: really?
1: I thought back in the day, I thought Joe Paterno, like when he was at his, I'm going back, obviously.
0: Joe Pa?
1: I always thought. Yeah, I thought that they always, when you gave Penn State time to prepare in a big game, I always felt like Penn State was always like a really tough team to beat.
0: No Saban?
1: Well, yeah, Saban would be the all-time best coach. Yes, I would say that. But I just remember whenever it felt like Paterno had time to prepare for a game, they always were pretty tough.
0: All right. Well, I'll give you a couple more on the other side and baseball stuff too. We're hanging with the brain. We're the fellas right here. Aunt Jeff, Fox Sports Radio.
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0: Oh, welcome back, fellas. Jeff Schwartz, Anthony Gargano with the Brain. Our good buddy, the Brain. We love him. Hey, real quick, boys. I just got to get this off my chest. So there was a story about Penn State quarterback Rocco Becht that he's taken one online class at Penn State. Class to start on Monday. He already has his degree, his undergrad degree from Iowa State. So there was a senator out of Louisiana, Bill Cassidy.
2: Yeah.
0: And Bill Cassidy says he reposts Rocco, the story about Rocco, taking one online class is far from being a full-time student. My amendment to the Protect College Sports Act would address the student, end quote, in student athletes should still matter so they're set up for success wherever they go next. All right, here's the deal. This is why politicians should be nowhere near sports. They know nothing about it. Bill Cassidy knows nothing about college football, about student athletes. He's got to stay in his lane. Get out of football. Get out of sports. The government can't handle it. They don't know enough. These senators are clueless about this stuff. Clueless.
24: Obviously agree with you 100%. Not even 99.99.
2: We've it's talked ridiculous. About this many times that they have no idea what they're doing.
0: No idea. And they barely they don't know anything about life, let alone sports. These people.
2: Correct.
0: Give me a break. Shut up, Bill Cassidy. And his profile, Go Tigers, LSU.
2: Yeah, I'm sure. Okay. I'm sure if it was Sam Levitt, he'd be all about it. Right?
0: Without a doubt, there the hypocrisy. Go. Give me a break. Creep. All right. Now I got off my chest. Can I ask you, Brain, about baseball today?
24: Yeah,
0: what are you looking at?
24: I have been waiting patiently, and I mean patiently for this exact day. I've been waiting for Cade Anderson's debut.
0: Yeah, Seattle.
24: He was drafted out of LSU. He has had probably, guys, real quick, the greatest minor league career in the history of the sport. He's been that dominant. He had one game where he gave up like four runs. Every other game he's allowed zero or one, and his ERA is like I believe, sub-zero. He's just been, he's striking out 1.5 per inning. I bet him in the 5-inning line. Don't trust the Mariners' bullpen, and he's not going to pitch more than 5 innings. But I did bet him pretty heavily in the 5-inning line against the very pedestrian David Peterson. Let's call this one 4-0 Mariners after 5, 3-0 Mariners after 5. Took off the rubber band on this one in the 5-inning line. And I also did bet Kate Anderson over 5.5 strikeouts.
0: Oh, he's good.
24: Rate is good enough.
0: Yeah.
24: In 5 innings. I think he'll get 6+ against and the Cubs.
0: You got strikeouts in the Cubs lineup.
24: Correct. Cubs are top 5 in league strikeouts, over 5.5 strikeouts, and Mariners in the 5-inning line. And I also did that under 8.5 runs in Brewers versus Braves. Perez has actually pitched pretty well and consistent all year for the Braves. Logan Henderson's been absolutely dominant. I thought that should have been closer to 7. I like under 8.5.
0: Yeah, I think you're right about that. I like Milwaukee in that game too.
24: Yeah, Milwaukee's. I mean, geez, Milwaukee's again. Dodgers are not some guarantee to win the
0: World Series. I said that earlier to Jeff.
24: I'll tell you that for a fact.
0: But either way, Scoobles looked ordinary.
24: Pedestrian.
0: Yes.
24: Yeah.
0: You know,
24: yeah.
0: High pitch counts.
24: The Mark Walter effect right now. Nothing with the Dodgers. You know.
0: No,
24: I don't know.
0: That's true.
24: You know, we'll see.
0: Yo, and by the way, he just lost Páez, right? Like,
24: yeah, that was a big loss.
0: I gotta tell
24: that
0: you,
24: that was a big loss.
0: Yeah,
24: and Anthony. By the way, the hometown Phils.
0: Yeah, I know. I and people are freaking out, loving it because they won 7 in a row, which is great. And like, they need to get hot and all.
24: Yeah.
0: Bones hitting. They're beating up bad teams in this baseball. Like, you know.
24: Yeah, I mean, I understand.
0: You know, I mean. Like, I was talking to Jeff about this. Like, baseball is such a sport. It's impossible. Like, I can't tell you. Like, I can tell you who's got the best rotation. I can tell you matchup wise,
24: right.
0: But how they're playing and how they're throwing, what the state of their arm is impossible to tell you what's going to happen in October.
24: Yeah. No, that's fair. But again, the NL is just going to be really tough between the Braves, the Dodgers, the Brewers, and the Phillies. My gosh. 4 best teams are all in the National League.
0: They really are.
2: Was the 5.5 total yesterday, was that Braves Brewers?
24: Yes. Miserable.
2: 5.5. It was 2-1.
0: Wow, it was 5.5.
24: Yeah,
0: did you play it?
24: Yeah, 5.5. Just about.
2: No. A lot of hits, though, but not, like, not a lot of runs.
24: Not a lot of runs.
0: Wow, 5.5. That's
24: really
0: wild.
24: It's the lowest I think I've ever seen, basically. Yep.
0: That is wild. That's crazy. You know, it was crazy. I love this kid, Baez, Joshua Baez.
2: Yeah,
24: sure.
0: And you know, he had. In fact, I was texting you, Brain.
24: Yeah, when he hit 3 home runs opening night.
0: Yeah,
24: first day.
0: And then he didn't get a hit for the rest for the whole week. And
24: yeah.
0: Then last night he hit a home run last night.
24: He hit one. Yeah, he's supposed to be really, really good.
0: Yeah,
24: and yeah, unless I just Anthony, like we're sports. I like it when. Guys, like you said, like guys come up and
0: I love phenoms.
24: Yeah, it's great. It's great when you see it. Like look, Mizorowski, that's a freaking phenom and a half.
0: Yeah, that's why. Like I was pumped up. Like when you were talking about it, I was all about Anderson. I'm dying to see him.
24: Yeah,
0: I was excited for him to call him up.
24: I've been waiting for Anthony. I've been waiting for this. I've been waiting, and I think he's gonna do great. I really do.
0: Don't you love phenoms, Jeff? Something about that. Like whatever sport it is.
2: Absolutely. The Giants threw a guy the other day, like his nickname is like Tugboat. He's a big old lefty. Threw 2 innings.
0: Yeah.
2: Like
0: he's a new maybe the Giants will be good. Boy.
2: Maybe the Giants will be good eventually, like a couple years from now.
24: Hey, you know what though? Logan Webb did win with the run line last week, Jeff.
2: I took it. I tailed
0: nice.
2: You.
0: All right, that's going to do it for us, everybody. Have a great day. We love you. See you next week. We are Fox Sports.
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27: Three preseason games in the NFL on Friday night. The Jets pitched a shutout at Pittsburgh 17-0. Geno Smith played the opening series and was 7-for-7 passing, 65 yards and a touchdown. Carolina won easily at Jacksonville 34-17. Ryan Fitzgerald booted a 61-yard field goal at the end of the first half. Green Bay won at Denver 33-13. Jordan Love a touchdown pass on his only drive. Running back Nick Chubb retired. The Miami Heat will reportedly recently signed veteran Klay Thompson. The Nuggets are signing DeMar DeRozan. In the WNBA late game, Toronto ended a 12-game losing streak, edging Portland in Vancouver 82-79. To baseball, the Phillies won their 7th straight, Royals won their 6th in a row, Yankees won their 5th straight, Baltimore beat Tampa Bay 5-3. 10-inning wins for the Dodgers, Seattle, and Texas. I'm Steve DeSager.
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5: Here's Brian Noe, Rich Hornberger, and Jared Smith.
15: What's going on? Welcome in. Happy Saturday to you. We are off and running. Man, we're ready for Rich Hornberger, right? Rich was gone last week. He'll be with us this week, but just in a second. Right, Jared? Good morning to you, and I'll say good morning to Rich when he gets squared away here momentarily. You know, it's the joys of remote broadcasting.
16: A little false start for Rich O today? He doesn't like those when it's off an offensive line.
15: Legal procedure.
16: Yeah, right. Legal procedure.
15: Whoever says that, by the way. Do you ever say, have you ever said that in life? Have you ever said torrential in life, aside from a football game where it's raining?
16: No, I've said it torrential downpour probably because I fancy myself a wordsmith, but that's probably the only time.
15: Yeah, that's probably it. Well, we are off and running in terms of wild NFL-ness, if you will. This was a crazy week, Jared. If you look at some of the highlights, we had massive brawls and joint practices, right? The Giants and Dolphins. It was just a Donnybrook, the Cowboys and Saints. They're each fined $500,000. It was so bad with fight after fight after fight. We just needed, what was it? I get the Buffers mixed up. Michael Buffer is the, let's get ready to rumble.
16: Yeah.
15: Bruce Buffer, right?
16: He's the MMA guy.
15: Yeah. It's time, right? Like, we just needed that. We needed both Buffers in there to get us going there, but the fights were taken care of. We've had big time injuries. Some of them to mention here. Jaden Higgins with the Texans. He's gone for the season. You had Jordan Tyson, the top 10 rookie wide receiver of the Saints. He's gone for 2 months with a hamstring injury. Surprise, surprise, right, Jared? He was injured every single year in college, and now he's injured before week one. And we also had Tyler Biadasz, the center with the Chargers, go down. And Charger fans are like, here we go again with the offensive lineman injuries. And then we had some random signings, too. We had Von Miller go to the Cowboys. We had Keenan Allen go to the Colts. So a lot to do. You know what it reminds me of, Jared? It reminds me of the Indianapolis 500. Mm. And it's not like this as much as it used to be. But before the first lap, the cars are getting their tires warmed up and they're just weaving left, right, left, looking crazy. Like, that's what this week reminds me of. It's like getting your tires ready before week one and it's just chaos. That's what the week has been like to me.
16: Yeah. And the preseason is weird because there's these moments where you really want to, you know, absorb what you're seeing and you want to take it with you to the regular season. And I think at times that's an okay strategy. However, when the Lions went winless, I forget the year. I want to say it was 2016. I might be off on the year. They went 3-0 or 4-0 in the preseason, however many games there were that year. They went undefeated in the preseason, and then they did not win a game during the regular season. So you don't want to overreact to any of the, you know, ups and downs that some of these players are having. Some of them, I think, are something you can absorb. Like the Shedeur Sanders situation, and we'll get another really good look at him today. You know, they are giving him the real reps to see if he can handle it. So if he can handle it, then you're like, all right, maybe he can handle it. If he can't, okay, maybe he can't. So I think in certain scenarios, you can absorb some of the things you're seeing. But a lot of it is these guys are just kind of getting themselves lubricated up for the season. And the fighting and the, you know, the brawls at the joint practices. I think the joint practices, I don't know if I'm a fan of them, to be honest with you.
15: Yeah.
16: I know we've been doing them for a really long time, but it does seem like in the current practice era that we are in, where practice reps are so valuable, they are like finding a diamond in the rough. Nobody practices anymore, especially in pads. To have complete practices getting thrown off the rails because one guy said something silly to another guy and all of a sudden there's a giant brawl. I'm sure the coaches hate it because the practices, that's the only thing they can control. Once the game starts, you can't control anything. It's chaos. But in the practice scheme, in the regime of practice, you can actually control what's happening. You know, hey, we're going to go from this station to this station. We're going to go from this to this. But when you're facing another team, you lose some of that control. So it is interesting to see these joint practices develop, and then they play each other in the preseason game. And we have scenarios today where teams are treating the joint practices as the preseason game, and the preseason game is like everyone's sitting. The Bengals Bears game today is going to be that, basically. So it's a weird. You have to like absorb it, but then not absorb it. It's a very odd time.
7: It is an odd time, and it's funny you said that about joint practices. I've been doing this baseball tour throughout the week. I've hit a couple of random stadiums that I haven't been to yet.
16: Nice. And like a fun summer trip right there.
7: It's been good. Yeah, I'm in Philadelphia as we speak right now. Hopefully see my Redbirds smack around the Phillies tonight. I'm thinking about dressing in card stuff head to toe. Would you advise that?
16: You got to be careful. I went to a Flyers game once dressed in Rangers gear in Philly, and I almost got hit by a battery. So you got to be careful with that.

0: And it, now I was sitting in a group of Rangers fans, so maybe it wasn't directed directly at me, but it was in my vicinity. Oh. Those Philly fans, especially the hockey fans, they are brutal.
1: I could just see you going Matrix and getting out of the way of this flying battery.
0: I was younger. Oh, I was a little bit heavier back then. It was harder to get out of the way of
1: things. Yeah. Well, but I've been driving around doing this crazy tour. And so, you know, I've been listening to The Herd. I've been listening to First Things First. And our guy, Jeff Schwartz, was filling in most of the week on First Things First. And he was like, I think it's time for these joint practices to go away. And I'll be honest, Jared, at first I'm like, what? What do you mean? And his point was, you don't get as much good work as you would think in those environments because, like you said, someone says the wrong thing, someone goes a little bit too long, you know, like the echo of the whistle and then some. And then all of a sudden you got WWE going on in there, no holds barred, old school MMA, UFC, and it's just like we didn't accomplish anything today, right? The only thing we accomplished was getting fined $500,000 if you're the
2: Rich Ornberger is here.
1: Rich, guys. Oh, what is going on, man?
3: Good morning.
4: Oh, thank goodness. Sorry for the technical glitches. I'm back.
0: Legal procedure on the guard.
4: Yeah, that's right. Yeah, I cost offense 5 yards.
0: Cost offense five. It's okay. We got off to a fast start anyway.
1: By the way, Rich, I have a very random story to get to in a second. But
4: love it.
1: With you welcoming us here and joining us and everything, we were just talking about joint practices, and I was just saying, Jeff Schwartz, I heard him on First Things First this week. He filled in most of the week, and he made an argument. It's time to let him go, right? There are a lot of fights. You don't get as much good work in those joint practices as you would think, and so his argument was, you know, a couple of teams, I think the Lions aren't doing them this year. Maybe the Chiefs, don't quote me on that, but there are a couple of teams that are not doing them. Do you see that becoming a growing trend? And your experiences with joint practices, do you think it's probably smarter for teams to say, no thanks, we're good?
4: Okay, so yeah, there's fights, and I completely understand where Jeff's coming from, but can you get something out of them? Sure you can.
1: Yeah.
4: You can get basically different looks that you're not going to get at your own practice at high speed. Because you're going against a completely different offense with a completely different usage of their personnel out of different formations. And everybody runs the same plays, but they happen differently, you know, team to team. So there is some good there. But what he's saying about the physicality of those practices is true. I've seen injuries during joint practices. I've been either myself or have been a part of or have witnessed many fights during joint practices, there are some negatives. And I would say overall, you know, it would be highly subjective if the negatives outweigh the positives. It's more for the coaches. The coaches are nervous about the upcoming football season. And so they want to see, you know, you or your teammates test your mettle against another team so that they can check some more boxes in terms of building their roster and all those things. When you become a veteran, joint practices are just annoying. Because you have a harder time controlling the pace of practice with a younger player who's hungry to make a roster on a different team because he doesn't care about you. Whereas when it's a younger player on your roster who's a teammate of yours and you're trying to say, hey, dial it down. I know you want to be Superman right now because you're trying to make this team, but I've been playing football for 6 years at this level. I've got bad knees. I just need to get through the day so that we can get to Sunday when it matters. You understand? And like that's where I think Jeff's brain is. The grumpy old vet who doesn't want to get his ankle taken out in a preseason practice against the New Orleans Saints, you know?
1: Yeah.
0: Makes sense.
1: Yeah. No, it absolutely does make sense. Okay. You ready for a random story?
4: Okay. Yeah. Let's hear it.
1: Jared, you mentioned the Lions when they went undefeated way back in 2008. That doesn't seem
5: way off on the year.
1: Yeah, it's crazy, right?
5: It's terrible on the year. I guess 2016. I was 8 years off. Wow.
1: But I'll give you the Cliff Notes version.
5: Did someone else go completely defeated? It wasn't that the Browns, right? The Browns. That was
1: the Browns went.
4: Yeah.
1: When that was
4: and what's his name? Jumped in the lake.
1: Their head coach.
4: Hugh Jackson.
1: Yep. Yeah. He jumped in there. Yeah. I had a bet with Eddie Garcia.

0: that if the Browns didn't make the playoffs within 5 years, I would do the same thing as Hugh Jackson. But they did make the playoffs, so he had to go into the fountain across from the Sherman Oaks studios and like TO it in the fountain.
1: Oh,
0: one of my
1: God.
0: Favorite radio moments ever. Oh, it was great.
2: That is a story right there.
0: But the other, that was an impromptu one. I'll give you the Cliff's Notes of the other one. So this was, and it ties to Up on Game, the show following us.
1: Oh, yeah.
0: So that year, the Lions were having a horrible season and the Bengals were having a horrible season. The Bengals started off 0-8. And I'm almost positive it was TJ Hushmanzada, where he went to do some TV at NFL Network and he was like, "We're not going winless. Okay. If we go winless, I'll walk from my house to the studio here. It's 25 miles away." And so I was doing radio in Fresno and I'm like, "You know what? I'll walk 25 miles if either of these teams go winless. No one's going winless." Blah. Well, the Lions went winless.
1: So, oh my gosh.
0: Yeah. Yeah. And so we set the whole thing up. There were some listeners that they had mercy on me. They're like, "You don't have to walk 25 miles. Just walk to this landmark somewhere in the city." And it was, I forget, maybe like 5 miles bordering more than that.
3: That's a good
0: hike. Back. It was a pretty good hike.
2: Yeah.
0: And so there was a listener that was like, "Hey man, I manage an Applebee's. Just, it's about halfway. Just stop in. You can eat and drink whatever you want."
2: Nice.
0: I'm like, "All right, cool." So I went in there. I am just downing Mountain Dew. I'm taking douchekies left and right. And so I get to the landmark. I'm walking all the way back. And I'm telling you guys, I must have been straight up dehydrated. My legs wouldn't work. I would walk like maybe a football field and have to sit down. I would just sit down on curbs.
1: No.
0: And I'm like, I'm like literally like lifting my legs with my arms. Like, what is going on? I can't even move. My body is breaking down. I think you need water. I think that's what I learned.
2: Yeah, that
0: you
2: would
0: need
2: help.
0: Water. Yeah.
2: It's very helpful.
1: Mountain Dew. Yeah. I mean, it's good for a lot of things, but hydration. I've never been to a practice where they're like, "All right,
0: that's right.
1: It's time to do the Dew. Hydration right. break.
2: Code red.
1: Who are you? Code red.
2: That's Mountain Dew's
0: awesome.
2: Code red.
0: Man. Yeah. Just the, you know, James, get in here. Where are you? Bring the Dew over here, all right? Like, no.
1: Get him some Dew.
2: Less
1: he's crapping.
2: Less
1: that's so funny.
2: Great story. Not, yeah. You really win it. I mean, that. I'll be honest. I think the radio stunts are really impressive these days. The fantasy football punishments and the radio stunts. If people are willing to do a lot of stuff for their audience, and I respect it.
0: You're right, man. Good. Some of those fantasy payoffs.
2: Oh,
0: funny.
2: My goodness.
0: Really funny. Yeah.
2: They're wild. You see the guy eating the cat, dressed up as a caterpillar, eating all, it's from like a children's book, and he had to like go through all of the pages of the children's book and eat all of the things that the caterpillar ate.
0: Oh, my
1: God.
2: And his wife walks downstairs in the morning and finds him dressed as a caterpillar eating up all this stuff. Like, it's just like, can you imagine?
1: That's awesome.
0: Yeah. He's just like, I'm trying to think of a significant injury last year, early in the year. What would it be? Anything come to mind?
2: Burrow.
0: You know, that would impact? Burrow,
2: yeah.
0: Yeah, he's just eating this random stuff. Like, Burrow got hurt again, man. Should have seen it coming. You know,
2: should have seen it coming.
1: Yeah.
0: All right, we're off and running. We've got Rich Ornberger, Penn State All-American, Jared Smith, FSR betting analyst. I'm Brian Noe. Coming up next, the encore wasn't nearly as good as the opening act. It is Countdown right here on Fox Sports Radio.
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31: It is Countdown right here on Fox Sports Radio. All right, so Fernando Mendoza, the encore, the sequel, if you will, kind of like a movie. Oftentimes the sequel not as good as the original, right? It's very hard to have a sequel that's really, really good. There are some examples of that, but, you know, I love The Hangover, great comedy. The Hangover 2, it's a dud. It's a dud. They were grouped for Hangover 3, but... 2 was a dud. I thought that Fernando Mendoza with the Raiders, the sequel, not as good as the original. The original time we saw him against the Arizona Cardinals looked good. Looked like he was throwing on time, accurate passes, looked the part. He was so good in that first game that a lot of people were like, start him week one. And then you saw him in the latest preseason game, and it was like, oh, a little bit late over the middle, pick six against the Houston Texans. So not as much conversation about starting Fernando Mendoza week one. I think it's smarter to just start Kirk Cousins, pivot to Fernando Mendoza. I'll give you the worst case scenario. You don't want to start Fernando Mendoza week one, and it's so bad that you're like, let's just give him a little bit of a break. Let's bring in Kirk Cousins. You don't want to bench your number one overall pick, and starting him in week one at least runs a higher risk of that happening. And that's one of the reasons that I would not start Fernando Mendoza in week one. How about you, Rich? What did you think about the original, the sequel, and where the Raiders stand right now in terms of starting him or not starting him?
32: Here's the deal. I think we're all still on the same page that it would behoove the Raiders to start Kirk Cousins week one, and he should probably be the starter until developmentally Mendoza is the guy. He's not the guy right now. There's nothing against Fernando Mendoza in saying that. There are very few rookie talents at the quarterback position who immediately out the gates are the guy. Peyton Manning couldn't do it. Tom Brady didn't have to. Patrick Mahomes didn't have to. You know, there's greats, Hall of Famers, who in their first year either struggled or were on the bench because they had to prove it before they got to the field. And I think Mendoza would behoove the Raiders to do the same thing. Look, the game was a little bit of a stinker for him. It was made exceedingly worse by the 80-yard touchdown return. If you take that away, we're talking about a bad incompletion rather than a pick six. And that puts sort of the cherry on top of the sundae that, you know, is ringing those alert bells that he's not ready yet. And he isn't, and he shouldn't be, because most rookies, quite frankly, aren't, especially when they're playing such a mentally taxing position where you have to learn so much so quickly to be extremely competent.
33: Yeah, it's a tough decision, I think, because on one hand, you have the ceiling of Mendoza, which is significantly higher than Kirk Cousins, like significantly. And then you have the floor of Mendoza, which I would say is lower. I don't know how much lower, but it's lower than Cousins. I would say Cousins' floor is higher. So it's kind of this, do you want to roll the dice, I guess, to steal a gambling term here in Vegas. Do you want to roll the dice with Mendoza to believe that he can learn from this? Like, I'm not, you know, scuttling his value because of one pick six. Like, I watched the play. I did a breakdown of it if you're interested in seeing exactly what happened and what, you know, the play was supposed to do. And I posted it on my Twitter account yesterday. But he was just late. He was late getting to the checkdown. And then he panicked. And then when he tried to get to the checkdown, it was way too late. And the throw was inaccurate. And that's why, to be fair, though, the linebacker made an unbelievable play. and you just tip your cap and you move on and you hopefully learn from it. Like, it's, everyone throws interceptions, especially go look at Peyton Manning's rookie year. I mean, he threw a bunch of them. So I'm not throwing the baby out with the bathwater because of one pick six. It was the highlight of the game. And that's why we're talking about it for sure, because he was flailing around, flopping around, trying to tackle the guy, and it was the moment of his start. But it definitely is not going to define his season by any stretch. I don't know what the right moment is to bring Cousins in. I'm not, or to bring Mendoza in. I'm not in the room with these guys when they're going through their progressions and their film, and I don't see what Clint Kubiak is seeing right now. But I think the Raiders would be foolish not to give Mendoza a chance at some point this year, relatively early in the season, before things go too off the rails where the season is completely lost. You want Mendoza's reps to be valuable whenever he gets them. So I agree. I think week one, Kirk Cousins should get the first look. The difference is, I think you can go back to cut. Let's say you start with Cousins. He struggles. Couple weeks in, you know, they're 0-2, 0-3, and then you go to Mendoza. You can then bring Cousins back, I think, later, and it doesn't crush his spirits. Where if you start Mendoza and he gets killed early, it's harder to bring him back later in the year if Kirk Cousins also struggles. So I think it's just about the sequence of it. I think it's inevitable that Mendoza's going to start this year. Inevitable. I don't know when the right time is.
31: I think it's after the first seven games, personally. But listen, it depends. Right? Like, if Kirk Cousins gets out there in the first three games, he is a disaster, right? Maybe it speeds it up just a little bit more and you get Fernando Mendoza in there. I don't want to say it's week eight, come hell or high water. Doesn't matter what the particulars are. That's when you target starting Mendoza. I don't want to say that because the context does matter. The situation does matter. It's all situational. But I think it would take something pretty seismic, for me at least. I think it'd be smarter for them to just wait. I don't know what the rush is. I mean, they're not going to the playoffs this season, you know? They're not going with a rookie quarterback with the roster they have in the division and conference they play in. It's just not going to happen. And so I don't know what the great rush to get him out there is. For anyone who's like, I'd start him week one, it's like, why? He's going to get plenty of action. We're playing 17 games here. If he sits the first seven, he can play double-digit games if he's healthy, you know? And I liken it to what happened with Tyler Shuck last season. I've said this before on the show. I'll say it again quickly so it's not like we've heard this before. No. But you look at Tyler Shuck with the Saints last season. He didn't start the first eight games. And they lost a bunch of those games with Spencer Rattler. So when he got in there, it was his show no matter what for the rest of the season. And he played pretty well, all things considered. But it just lands so differently. Because he took over and because the Saints pivoted to him, you're looking at what he's doing well instead of what he's not doing well. He won four games in a row with the Saints. And you're like, look at Tyler Shuck. Some people are talking about him being an MVP candidate this season. And it's like, wow, yikes. That has a lot to do with they won four straight games. He threw 10 touchdowns and six picks, which for a rookie, it's like, okay, you know, that's good. That's fine. Satisfactory. It's not blow your socks off like, whoa, this dude is unbelievable. But because of the way it played out, Rattler struggles, Saints lose, you pivot to Shuck, they start winning, and you're like, man, this guy, it's positive city right now for the New Orleans Saints. That's exactly what you want for your young quarterback. That's what the Raiders want as well. And I think the best way to put yourself in a position to attain that is to not start him right away, pivot to him, after the first handful of games. I think probably the first seven games. November 1st, week 8 might be a good spot to target.
32: Yeah, games 1 and 2 for Fernando's preseason, if it did anything for me, is it told me we're seeing exactly what we were hoping to see. Right? If I'm a coach, Clint Kubiak, or if I'm the head coach, or if I'm anyone in their organization with the Las Vegas Raiders, what I'm looking for is certainties in a game that very rarely offers you them. And I think you've reached that point in the preseason where you say, okay, we're certain that we're going to start Kirk Cousins week one. And there's going to be no controversy here. You know, if anybody is giving us any blowback, anybody who knows ball is going to see, at very least see our argument here. They know that, Kirk Cousins is in our future. They understand that we're trying to convert Fernando Mendoza into burgeoning NFL player, high level, high talent college prospect into every down NFL quarterback. And that's a process. And you're seeing that process unravel here during the preseason pretty much perfectly. He had a really good outing the first time out with the 97-yard performance and was moving the football and looking crisp from a clean pocket. And then in the next game, you saw him, you know, throw an interception that goes to the house. But the one big takeaway for me from that interception wasn't the fact that he threw the pick or that it was a lousier game than the first one. It's that he went out there and he kept competing. And Clint Kubiak liked what he saw on third downs. He credited him for converting on the first one with a player in his face, a defender in his face. And he also blamed basically receivers for two drops, which means that if those are catches, he's 3 for 5 on third downs. That's pretty good. That really forecasts well into the future, especially when he's playing with a bunch of twos out there on the field with him, and he isn't playing with the projected Raiders starting offensive line against a really deep defensive pass rush group with Houston. So I think this is all good news. Developmentally, you've got a good beat on your brand new first overall pick quarterback, and you have a clean answer for week one of the regular season. Cousins is our guy. For now, we're going to keep developing Mendoza. This is all good news. It's just like we thought it's going to be. All right, everybody, close your binders. Let's go get Chick-fil-A and have a great practice. Ready, break. You know what I mean?
33: Yeah, the drop, Malik Benson had a big drop. It was a nice play, nice throw, and just didn't finish it on third down. And overall, like if you go back and watch – if you're a subscriber to NFL Plus, one of my favorite things about NFL Plus, I'm not, you know, trying to plug the buys for the NFL Network, but it is a great tool for me because they give you the All 22 film, and you could stack it to where I could go to, for example, yesterday morning when I was looking through the Mendoza film, I just, you know, clicked his passes and I just watched all of his passes from that game. You know, I didn't have to go through all the rest of the junk. If you watch his throws and his ability to climb the pocket, to navigate the pocket and throw the ball into tight windows with velocity and accuracy, he looks ready. Like, I know the pick six stands out. I get it. It's the highlight. But the other throws that didn't make the highlight reel looked pretty darn good. Like, NFL-type throws. Again, reading the field, going through progressions, finding the window, stepping up into the pocket, and then delivering a strike. So there is a lot of upside. I think there is significantly more upside with Kirk Cousins. And I'll be honest, I think if you asked me, like, this is actually a good thought exercise. Let's say the Raiders are forced, there's no injuries, and the Raiders are forced to start one of those guys, Cousins or Mendoza, all 17 games. Who has the better record after 17 games? I think it's probably Mendoza. I honestly do. I think Mendoza would get better throughout the course of the season, where Cousins is kind of what he is. And that's, you know, at this stage, a very limited quarterback. So it's an interesting thought exercise. I'm not saying they're, you know, they're a playoff team if Mendoza starts 17 games, but I think there's a decent chance that if he was forced to start every game throughout the course of the season, there's a chance that the Raiders would have a better record than if Kirk Cousins had to start all 17 games. So I think it'll be interesting to see. I think this is the most interesting, besides the Browns, the most interesting quarterback situation in camp. The Browns were just, it's so hopeless. Yeah. We have no expectations. Whereas the Raiders, we actually have expectations because he is the number one pick in the draft, which is the biggest difference between him and a guy like Tyler Shuck. So we'll see how it plays out. I'm with you guys, though. I think give him at least a month to chill. And then we'll see what happens in October. But I would be surprised. I think Clint Kubiak's going to have his finger on that trigger, man.
1: I think if you go back to a young quarterback like Sam Darnold, it's probably a good comparison because, you know, he's playing with the Jets, and they didn't have a ton of talent. You look at Fernando Mendoza playing with the Raiders. Now, I think they do have more talent than Darnold had early in his
2: Agreed.
1: Career with Genty and Bowers. And, you know, they've got some playmakers, Colton Miller. But the point I'm trying to make is Sam Darnold it was his second season and going up against the Patriots when they lost 33-0 and he's mic'd up and he's like, I'm seeing ghosts, right? Is he saying the same thing? Does it land the same way? If he's not starting for the first seven games of his rookie season, they pivot to him. You know what I mean? Like, it's just a little bit different. When you start right away and you're the guy out of the gate, it is just a different deal. And so that's why when Darnold started 13 games as a rookie, 13 games in his second year, right? Like, he's the guy from the get-go. And so I just don't know that it plays out the exact same way for Darnold if they ease him in a little bit more. I'll put it this way. There's a reason why the Raiders are doing this, right? It's not just a Fernando Mendoza thing. They're looking at other quarterbacks, other situations. Anthony Richardson with the Colts, where they just throw him right out there, and he's been lost the whole time, right? So I just think that it's smarter to wait a little bit. How about this, though? If you look at all the rookies this season in the NFL, what would be your top three list? This is your own personal list in terms of who you're most looking forward to watch this season, right? How they play, how they fit in, how they impact their team, anything, entertainment, sheer entertainment value. If you break down your top three, what does it look like? You want to start, Rich, or you want to go, Jared? What do you think here?
32: I'm ready to rock. Here's the funny thing about this question is it's different from years past. In years past, I'd be probably bringing up a lot of teams that have a chance. In this case, I'm going to be talking about all teams that aren't really going to be playoff teams, and it's specifically the Cardinals, the Raiders, and the Browns. Now, we already talked about Fernando Mendoza. I'm highly interested to see what happens with him. So I'll do a quick flyover on that. I'm just curious when he starts. I'm curious how he looks when he starts. I'm curious about his readiness in year one for the speed of the game at the NFL level, and especially when he's blitzed and the structure and the rhythm of the play breaks down. Because that's where he had the most hardships in college as a quarterback, is when he faced pressure or when defenses took away his rhythm. The next two on the list are skill position players, Jeremiah Love with the Arizona Cardinals and Casey Concepcion with the Cleveland Browns. Love, I think he's got the boom sauce, whatever you call it, with a running back. Like, he's got the stuff that keeps your eyes glued to the screen because he could turn any play into a house call. And similarly with Casey Concepcion with the Cleveland Browns, he's the type of player that whether he's aligned at X or if he's aligned in the backfield or if they have him in orbit motion, it's just a handoff or it's just a screen play or it's just a little, you know, special that they drew up for him during the play week. If you get him the ball, something magical can happen. He's one of those guys who I'm probably spilling a little tea here for anybody who hasn't had their fantasy draft. Take a close look at Casey Concepcion because he's a playmaker. He's the type of, like, you know, St. Brown player in the Lions offense. He's the type of player who, you know, you can align anywhere and something exciting can happen when you get him the football.
33: I'll give you some under the radar guys because I think the obvious ones, right? Like Mendoza, Jeremiah Love. I put Bailey in there too, the Jets guy. Arvell Reese is someone who I've read some positive things about for the Giants. But Zachariah Branch has really impressed me with the Falcons. Obviously, he's had a ton of experience in college football, played at USC, played at Georgia. He's a guy that has really flashed in some of the read. Granted, to be fair, I haven't watched a ton of Falcons practice footage, but from what I'm reading in the reports, he's a guy that has stood out. We'll see who's playing quarterback for the Falcons. That is going to be the biggest question. Another receiver that I think has a chance to, especially if injuries happen, and they have happened for this team on the offensive side, that's the Tampa Bay Bucks. We've seen Godwin and a bunch of other, injured receivers, McMillan last year. They drafted Ted Hurst in the third round. 6'4", 206, runs a 4.4, and he has flashed in camp for the Bucks. And if you want to talk about an offense that I think is ready to rock, it is the Bucks with Zach Robinson as OC, a guy that Baker's very familiar with, even though he's had, I think this is like his ninth OC in 9 years for Baker. But Zach Robinson did a great job with the Rams when Baker was there under McVay. So I think that transition will be solid. And you give Baker another weapon. And I think this Bucks offense, I'm on the Bucks over win total this year, 8.5. I get plus money on that. You probably can find over 7.5 at minus money. I think Tampa, after coming off the year last year where they didn't win the division, I think there's going to be a lot of urgency there. And Ted Hurst, from what I've heard out of Georgia State, has really, flashed in camp. Another guy, he's not going to make a huge impact, but I love this player in college, Brian. I know you remember this name, Eli Heidenreich. It looks like he's going to make the Steelers roster from what I am reading. Just like a utility slash guy, you know, seventh round, nobody out of Navy, but looks like he's kind of found a role in Pittsburgh, in that kind of, you know, hybrid situation. And Aaron Rodgers needs all the help he can get. So there's always a rookie that kind of comes from out of nowhere and surprises you. So I always try to find the sixth, seventh round, you know, fifth, sixth, seventh round guys flashing in camp. Yeah, six, seven. And those are some guys that stood out to me during my scans.
31: There are so many rookies I'm looking forward to, right? But the top three, if you got to whittle it down, I would go with Rich. You mentioned it, Jeremiah Love, just a playmaker out of Notre Dame. It's not like the Arizona Cardinals going to be, can't miss TV. But if the Cardinals are on, you got to watch what he's able to do, right? Like
32: he's special.
31: Just a highlight reel guy. He's a special running back. So how much success does he have? I clearly want to see that. I would go Caleb Downs, number two, the safety with the Cowboys.
33: That's a good one.
32: Nice.
31: Tremendous college player, right? And the Cowboys were so bad defensively. How much of an impact does he make right away? He's playing for America's team, right? He was an outstanding, you know, entertainment value type safety. If you're just looking for someone to entertain you, he's a great playmaker. And I put number one, I'd be lying if I said it's not Fernando Mendoza. It's just, what does his rookie season look like? Number one overall pick. How many games does he start? How does he adapt to being under center? Played under center only like 3% of his college snaps, like hardly at all. So it's a whole new thing for him. And how does he handle that? So I want to see. And how does he mesh with the guys around him? Genty, Bowers, that's going to be a lot of fun to watch. So I would go Jeremiah Love 3, Caleb Downs 2, Mendoza 1.
33: Those are good ones.
31: The guys like Jadarian Price with the Seahawks, right? As the backup to Jeremiah Love at Notre Dame, how does he look early in the season as the guy, as the featured guy? I'm really excited to see that as well.
32: Yeah, it's going to be an exciting start to the regular season because I think there's so many more, I would say, unknowns in terms of how many players we've got a great beat on, like a really, really significant beat on heading into this NFL season that are going to make the jump quickly. I think in years past, we had probably a greater feel for a rookie class entering the NFL. And this year, and Jared, I know you're a film hog during the preseason and coming out of the college football season. I don't have a great feel for this rookie class. Like I think there are going to be some good impact players, but I think we're going to have a lot of out of nowhere guys where we go, whoa, we've got a second rounder in, you know, name the team, Seattle, who's doing special things. We've got a third rounder in Miami who's doing special things. We didn't expect this guy to lend as much help on the defensive line. I think we're going to have more of those reports, you know, through the first four weeks of the regular season.
31: All right, that's Rich Orenberger, Penn State All-American, Jared Smith, FSR betting analyst here. I'm Brian Noe. Coming up next, the Parlay Platter. We each have one selection for you. We pool it together for a greater payout. We'll get you a platter right around the corner. It is Countdown right here on Fox Sports Radio.
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2: Check this out. Parlay Platter.
31: Ah, yes, the platter. We each have one selection for you. We pool it together for a greater payout. Jared, we start with you. What do you like?
19: Well, I just heard that my guy Brian Nuh is going to be at the Phillies game tonight to watch his Cardinals play. So let's give you a pick in that game. I do like the yes run first inning, the Yurphy in this Cards-Phils game. Andre Pallante, Andrew Painter, both guys with the same initials. And both guys have gotten lit up in the first inning this year. Both offenses have been pretty solid. -118, best price I could find here on the yes run first inning in Phillies-Cardinals.
31: Okay.
20: All right, very good. I'm looking at NFL preseason. Couldn't help myself. I've got the Bills on the money line. So Cleveland officially said it doesn't anticipate playing its veteran starters. Buffalo's depth have looked legitimately good this preseason, especially last week where the Bills beat Carolina 29-14. So give me the Bills on the money line. It's about time we have a couple of NFL picks on our parlay platter, I think. Yeah, let's rock.
31: Love it. Okay, I would... I looked at a couple of Nerfies. Huh?
19: Oh, wow.
31: You're rubbing off on me.
19: I am. It's only been 4 years.
31: Like Yurphies, Nerfies. And... Man, but I wanted to play it last week with the Blue Jays and Yankees. It's the same exact pitching matchup. It would have hit.
19: Yeah.
31: Yeah, with Weathers, with Dylan Cease. It's -$1.65 today. Like,
19: yeah, the total's 6.5 in that game.
31: I know.
19: It's crazy.
31: I might regret this, but I'm gonna pivot to a different game. I'm gonna go with the Pirates Dodgers Nerfy. It's at a -$1.40, so a little less juice, right? You got Scooble on the bump. I don't expect the Pirates to light them up, and the Dodgers offense has been pretty skittish. So I'll take the Nerfy in that one. Add it to the platter.
19: I like it. Jared Jones has been throwing some smoke. +644. Cards Phillies Yurphy, Pirates Dodgers Nerfy, and the Bills.
31: All right. Very nice. All right, coming up next, if the roles were reversed, would we feel the same way?
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31: Look.
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13: 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Bob, let's see. What do we talk about this week? Second leg of the playoffs, Liv crumbling, Scotty's comments, Rory's comments, Scott O'Neill's comments. Is John Rahm leaving? All the rumors surrounding that. I mean, there's kind of a lot to get to. Plus, how about Matty Fitz like kind of throwing the FedEx Cup playoffs under the bus.
14: Oh, yeah.
13: You guys over here in America seem to think that's really fun, but, you know, it's really no big deal. I know playoffs are big in America, but for the rest of the world, like the whole playoff thing doesn't really mean anything. Oh, okay.
14: Yeah.
13: All right. Tell us how you really feel.
14: Yeah, exactly. Maddie Fitz. Wow.
13: That's okay.
14: Yeah.
13: That, you know, look, here's the thing about it. Brian Rolapp and team have come in here and they're looking at everything, right? This is this year and next year, even though there are some changes that are being implemented, for the most part, this is the, let's really take a look at what the tour is, what the events are, what is interesting, what is drawing eyeballs, what moves the needle, and what doesn't. And if it doesn't, we're pivoting, we're shifting. That's what we do. He's like, we're a business now, and we're gonna do right in the business side.
14: And, you know, he understands it because he's been involved in the biggest sports business in sport, in that being the NFL. So when he comes into here, he understands, and he's been involved in the whole process of seeing what makes the best the best. So what he's trying to do now is pick everything apart with a fine tooth comb and look and see what's going to happen and what's going to come out the other end, so that everything over the rest of this year, all of next year, can then morph into 2028 being hitting the ground running with the new system of the two tracks and everything going on, playoffs, and then the FedEx Cup.
13: You know, you think about all of the things you just said that he's got to consider and roll out and all of that kind of stuff. But man, you know, when people say, well, that's first world problems, that's kind of what Brian Rolapp has as compared to Scott O'Neill with Liv. And you're going to hear from Scott O'Neill coming up. We're going to play his press conference, at least an excerpt of it. And the line that is standing out to me is, we just need to figure out how to land the plane so that we can take off again. I mean, that's a great analogy, really great analogy. You've got a plane that is crashing, and he is trying to figure out, how do we set this bird down safely so that we don't destroy the critical parts that will allow us to let the people off that need to get off, put the people on that need to get on, tighten up a couple of things, refuel, and go again, right? Like, that's... So when roll-ups, the stuff you're talking about, man, O'Neill would love to have those problems to solve.
14: Sure he would. Sure he would. Because it's a thriving entity, and an entity that is working to get better and better and better and create a little bit more market share in the sporting world. Where LIV Golf is a diminishing entity, and players could be jumping ship, like rats off a sinking ship. And, you know, you're talking about John Rahm and him wanting to play DP World Tour and PGA Tour again, and what's that going to entail, and how's the tour going to allow him back? And, you know, Tyrrell Hatton's also thinking about it. You know, Bryson, of course, Bryson is Bryson, and he wants to be the main guy and kind of lead the pack. But, you know, there's guys that have said they've come out and said that they're going to stay. There's guys that have said it, that they're looking for a way out. And there's a lot of talk right now, both directions. So it's really, really interesting to see what's going to happen over the next little bit with LIV, because at the end of this week, the year is done and contracts are done, and it still remains to be seen what is eventually going to happen.
13: A dramatic potential ending to what has been a disrupting entity for the world of golf certainly has brought a lot of headlines to the sport of professional golf, but maybe not so much in the best ways. Missing from all of these conversations, of course, were the two that started it in Greg Norman and Phil Mickelson. So that's kind of an interesting thing as well. We're going to talk about that. Rex Hoggard from Golf Channel is at the final event for LIV this week, just outside Indianapolis. And he'll join us coming up this hour to kind of break it down and talk about where things stand and his take on the press conferences that he attended and so on and so forth. So we'll get into all of that coming up here in just a couple of minutes. In the meantime, let's go.
15: They say it's in your blood, a game that can't be won, only played. A love affair. It satisfies the soul and frustrates the intellect. The greatest game ever played, golf. It's real. And this is Real Golf Radio, brought to you by Mountain America Credit Union, with Brian Taylor and Bob Casper, son of legendary golfer Billy Casper, talking golf with you for more than two decades. And now, here's Brian and Bob.
13: Yeah, thanks a lot, and welcome into another edition of Real Golf Radio. I'm Brian Taylor. He's Bob Casper. Good to be with you each and every week here on the show. 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We got so much to talk about. Wow.

0: lot of credit to Scott O'Neill. I think he's showing some real leadership, and he's doing his best to keep this thing going. I think he's looking. We're going to hear the comments coming up later this hour, so stay tuned. Rex Hoggard will join us from Golf Channel. He's there on site, and will give us some insights. But we'll hear from him. Scott O'Neill, I think, has this deadline. If he can get it past this certain point, I think he can save it. But that's going to be a tough job. We'll talk about it next right here on Real Golf Radio.
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0: 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There's a lot of attention being directed the way of Black Desert. 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The scenery is really unmatched, and there's a PGA Tour event that is coming, a fall FedEx fall event that's just a few weeks away. 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And we appreciate you being with us each and every week right here on Real Golf Radio. Let's, before we get into the news of the week and so much to get to this week, let's jump back a week ago. It was fun to watch Scottie Scheffler win again. It was something we had gotten used to. And then there was a pretty good drought for a guy like Scottie who had set a pretty high bar for winning on a consistent, regular basis. You got to go all the way back to Amex in January. But here he is. You know, a dominant force, picking up, what, 9 shots?
7: Yeah.
0: on the greens alone. Hey, yep. We've always said when that putter's hot, Scotty's nearly unbeatable, but

0: Last week was something else.
1: Yeah, it was crazy. He shot rounds of 68, 61, 68, 66. And that was good for a 17 under par total. And he beat Siwoo Kim, who finished second at 9 under par. Alex Noren and Sam Burns tied for third at 8 under par. And Wyndham Clark and Sungjae Im at 7 under par. And when you look at an 8-stroke victory, 21st on his PGA Tour career in his 168th start, at the age of 30, okay, the only guys to beat him to that mark at 21 was Jack Nicklaus at age of 27 and Tiger Woods at the age of 24. So there's a comparison, the first comparison of Scottie Scheffler to Tiger Woods today.
0: Well, yeah, look, when you start saying, look, there's only two guys that have done that have gotten to 21 wins faster, and they are Tiger and Jack, like,
1: yeah.
0: You know, those are first name guys. I mean, you talk about one name guys in golf. You know, it's Hogan, Palmer,
1: yep.
0: Jack,
1: yep.
0: Tiger. I mean, that's kind yep. of it. Like, even Bobby Jones, you got Bobby Jones, right? You got to say it, right?
1: Yeah.
0: Byron Nelson's Byron Nelson. Billy Casper, you got to drop both names in there. But those are guys that just stand out. Jim Furyk, you got to. I mean, there's guys that you have to kind of drop it in there. But Tiger stands alone. Jack stands alone. And now Scotty is Scotty, and he's right up there with that elite company. Really amazing stuff. 8-stroke margin of victory is the largest by any player on the PGA Tour since he did it a year ago.
1: Yeah.
0: When he won the Byron Nelson by 8 shots. And what's this last one? The 5th player in the last 40 years to get multiple wins of 8-plus strokes on the tour, joining Tiger Woods, who had 10. Ernie Els, Dustin Johnson, and Rory have done it twice.
1: Yeah, and Scotty's now done it twice. So
0: that also shows you how elite Tiger was compared to these other elite players, right?
1: Yeah. You know, I saw a stat last week that Tiger, after Scotty won, Tiger had, what was it? I think 10 multiple win seasons. And each one of those multiple win seasons, there were five wins in each one of those seasons. So 10 of those seasons, he won 5 times. And that equated to 50 wins out of his 82. Scotty's now had, what is it? I can't remember how many multiple seasons, but he's on the track of winning multiple times every year. And now everybody, when they were saying, last week before Scotty won, who's your player of the year? Now everybody's starting to come back around to Scotty Scheffler, because basically he hasn't, with the one missed cut, he hasn't finished worse than like 23rd or 24th this year. And I think he's had 8 top 5 finishes and 10 top 10 finishes, and it's or more, and it's pretty crazy.
0: That's 5 consecutive seasons with multiple PGA Tour titles. Yeah.
1: There you go.
0: 12 top 5 finishes in 18 starts this season, including the 2 wins and 5 runner-up finishes. That's pretty amazing. Yep. You know what? Here's the thing. He led the field, as we talked about, in strokes gained putting with a career best plus 8.92. Just call it 9. He picked up 9 yep. shots on the field with his flat stick. The thing that's interesting is just the second event in his whole career on the PGA Tour that he finished as leader in strokes gained putting. You got to go back to the 21 U.S. Open, where he was plus 8.66. So here's the thing. 19 of his 21 wins, mm-hmm. he wasn't leading the field in putting. So he doesn't have to be the best putter out there. He's that good of a ball striker. The difference is, when he does lead the field, it's by a dominating fashion. It's nearly 9 shots. It's 8.5 to 9 shots. That's crazy. And
1: that's what Rory said, too. He watched him last week. He played the first 2 rounds with him. And they've kind of flip-flopped this week so far. But... yeah, it's really, really interesting what he's able to do when that putter gets hot and he becomes the number one putter for the week.
0: Let's listen to what Rory had to say.
2: Sorry, there's 2 weeks to go, but
3: right.
2: I firsthand watched him for the first 2 days last week, and if he keeps playing like that, if he gains 9 strokes on the greens every week, we're all effed.
0: And by FD means finished is what he
1: yes.
0: is.
1: Yeah. Yeah. We're all yeah, finished.
0: We're all finished. Yeah. Yeah. So he was asked basically who his player of the year was, and that was his response.
2: Sorry, there's 2 weeks to go, but
3: right.
0: First of all, he said, Scotty, it's Scotty. And then he's like,
1: yeah,
2: sorry, there's 2 weeks to go, but
3: right.
2: I firsthand watched him for the first 2 days last week. And if he keeps playing like that, if he gains 9 strokes on the greens every week, we're all effed.
0: Yeah. I mean, look, that's kind of your only hope is that he doesn't get super hot. But
1: right.
0: Here's what's more amazing. Not only did he lead in strokes gained putting, but he was second in strokes gained approach the green.
1: Mm.
0: And led the field with 23 birdies. Like, normally when you look at that, you go, oh, they probably missed some greens. So he got up and down a lot, which helped improve his putting stats. No, he didn't need that.
1: He was just second for the week.
0: Yeah, he was just that freaking good. He was second.
1: Yeah, yeah.
0: So
1: and let's not forget, last week I said after the first round, he was missing the ball to the left too much, so he switched his driver and went to a driver that he felt he could hit more in the fairway. So he switched after the first round to the second round, and that's when he really started taking off, shooting that 61 in the second round.
0: He's the 36th player to reach the 21 career win mark on the PGA Tour, sits tied for 32nd with all-time wins in PGA Tour history, joining Davis Love III, Willie McFarlane, Lanny Watkins, and Craig Wood. Craig Wood won the second Masters?
1: Yes.
0: Is that right?
1: Yep. That's correct.
0: That's pretty wild.
1: And Scotty has two of them. Awesome.
0: That's pretty good stuff. It's pretty good stuff. By the way, how about Jordan Spieth just missing out?
1: Yeah.
0: Ended up
1: number 52.
0: Week. Yeah.
1: Yeah.
0: Keith Mitchell, Jordan Spieth, Max Homa, Harris English, Pearson Cootie were the first five out. Matt McCarty, by the way, got in this week. The inaugural winner at the Black Desert Championship, Mav McNeely, Eric Cole, Michael Brennan, the second winner of the Black Desert Championship, and Saya Thegala. Those are your first five in this week playing in the BMW.
1: So what you're saying is you want to win there at Black Desert.
0: I mean, I think you do want to go there. I would hope that Jordan Spieth would see that and go, you know what? I'm headed to Black Desert this fall.
1: Yeah, yeah.
0: Max Homa came last year and look, way improved.
1: And he loved it.
0: Max was
1: loved it.
0: He was outside the top 100 last year. Here he is, 53rd.
1: Right.
0: Right. Love to see Jordan there. Come to Utah. Come to Utah, Jordan.
1: That'd be cool.
0: I also was wondering, speaking of coming to Utah, if Patrick Reed would, because he'll be eligible this fall.
1: Yes. Yes.
0: But I was reading an article that talked about that very thing. And the week of the Black Desert Championship, the Bank of Utah Championship at Black Desert, is Dunhill Links.
1: Oh.
0: On the DP World Tour. And he's the leader for the race to Dubai.
1: There you go.
0: And he's said outright that he would love to be, you know, number one. He would love to win that. That would be cool.
1: Order of merit. Yeah.
0: Yeah. That order of merit. That'd be, and I don't blame him. Like Dunhill Links is a great event.
1: It is.
0: And winning the order of merit over there in the DP World Tour would be pretty cool. I don't think he has a chance of doing that on the PGA Tour. So why not say you got a shot? Look, McCall Montgomery's hanging his whole career on that thing.
1: Yep.
0: Right. That and Ryder Cup performances. All right, look, we got to take a break. When we come back, Rex Hoggard will join us. He's just outside Indianapolis at this week's Live Events, final event of the regular season. There's a lot of things coming up, like John Rahm, the rumors around him. Bryson is out of his contract by Sunday. And what is going to happen? The Scott O'Neill comments, all of that. You're going to hear from Rex and some detailed information on that next right here on Real Golf Radio. Right now is the perfect time to check out the all-new Black Desert Resort in St. George. 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
0: All right, welcome back to the show, Brian and Bob. And we welcome our good friend from Golf Channel and golfchannel.com, senior writer and broadcaster Rex Hogger, joining us right now from the Live event in Indianapolis. Rex, interesting. We've got the second round of the playoffs going on, but the buzz is certainly around the future of LIV Golf. Listen to your questions, the press conference with Scott O'Neill. What is your general sense being on the ground there right now?
9: I don't know. And look, it's come up a couple of times over the last few days that I've been accused of showing up at a funeral that I wasn't invited to, which is fair. I'll take that. And it does, but it doesn't feel like a funeral. I said this on the podcast with my colleague Ryan Lavner earlier in the week. It feels more like, and this probably isn't going to come across very well either, it feels more like hospice, and the patient isn't doing great. And I think that's the fairest way I can possibly say it, because we all know the facts. We know that LIV right now isn't going to have the funding of the public investment fund going forward. That was over the course of 4+ years. That was $6 billion+ that they went through and still couldn't find a way to make it profitable. We know that LIV Golf and its CEO, Scott O'Neill, has found a potential lead investor to keep things going into next year and beyond. They haven't announced who that potential investor is. We don't know which players, if any, are going to stay with LIV. I think there are just so many swirling questions. We know there's multiple lawsuits against LIV from vendors for not being paid. We know that the world ranking question is still going to be out there. Will they continue to get world ranking points going into next year? I just think there's so many variables and so many unknowns. It's hard to see how this continues, at least in this current form. That all being said, I'm not going to be surprised if it does. I think Scott O'Neill and his team have a plan. Whether they can pull it off, I'm not sure.
1: So having been there and hearing the press conference and everything, there was a players meeting. Are the players pretty tight-lipped, or what are they saying?
9: I think right now they have to be, because they don't know what comes next. The investor actually spoke at the player meeting on Tuesday, and I can tell you almost every player was in that meeting. I only saw two that didn't. Anthony Kim and Joaquin Neiman didn't seem to attend, but everyone else attended the meeting, and they stayed pretty long. I have covered a lot of player meetings on the PGA Tour, and this one lasted a lot longer than anything I've ever seen on the tour, and for good reason. This is their future, and I'm sure they had a lot of questions and a lot of ideas about what the tour might look like going forward. But no, I don't think anybody is really just coming out and saying, okay, this is what I'm going to do. Some are. Brendan Steele, who we had a chance to talk to, he was clear. He wants to stay here. It's been 4 years of his life. He wants to continue to play on whatever LIV Golf 2.0 might look like. Others are predictably vague. We asked Sergio Garcia point blank, will you play LIV next year? And he kind of shrugged and said, we'll see. And that seems to be more the message that the players are sending. To be fair, I understand that because you have no idea what next year is going to look like.
0: Rex Hager joining us here on Real Golf Radio. Let me ask you this, just from a go forward standpoint, there's rumors around Rahm leaving, and I know none of this is substantiated, but Scott O'Neill says that LIV can complete the game, doesn't need to compete. It can complete. Where is that missing piece that they are going to complete? How incomplete is the pro game that it needs LIV Golf, and where do they slide in there? That's the one thing I'm having trouble figuring out.
9: I think they still believe, and I say they, the folks here at LIV Golf, and I think Bryson is probably at the front end of that. I mean, I've spoken with enough people that say he is committed to LIV Golf still. I mean, we'll see, and there's a lot of things that have to happen. His contract is up, essentially, on Sunday night, and so he'll have to make a decision. But everyone on this side of the political divide that's divided golf over the last 4+ years believes in what they've created. They believe that team golf, an international team golf, can be successful, can be something that's missing in golf. They point to their successes, and I'm not going to dismiss those successes. What they've been able to do in Australia, what they've been able to do in South Africa just this year, what they've been able to do across the globe, not necessarily in the United States, has been impressive. And can you continue to grow on that? I'm not quite sure how you do it without the deep pockets of the public investment fund behind you, but that's how they feel like they can complete the game.
0: Gotcha.
1: So a lot swirling around social media and everywhere about John Rahm and his potential of possibly leaving and going back to the PGA Tour. What have you heard and the possibilities of that?
9: Well, nothing. And to be fair, I mean, this is very difficult. And I think there's been some reporting. There's been some counter reporting. And I think it's important to point out that the PGA Tour can't be seen to look as if they're tinkering at all. If you remember correctly, when LIV Golf first started signing players to bonuses and luring them away from the PGA Tour, that was the crux of the lawsuit that I spent a lot of time covering. And the PGA Tour doesn't want to find itself in the exact same similar position going down the line, where LIV Golf somewhere down the road can claim that they tinkered with their players when they were under contracts. We know John Rahm is under contract for at least one more year with LIV Golf. So it's kind of tough to see what that year looks like. Now, I'm sure there's clauses. I'm not a lawyer, and I have no idea what the clauses in this contract might look like. If he's playing for dramatically less money than maybe he was signed to, maybe there's an out there. Maybe if he doesn't get his full bonuses, I'm sure there's an out there. I think the bigger question is, what would the pathway back look like? And I think probably Rory McIlroy and Scottie Scheffler hit on it during their press conferences at the BMW Championship this week. Now, I don't see... it's hard for me to see how they get the expedited path back like Brooks Koepka got. Keep in mind, that returning member program, it applied to Brooks. It was also offered to John Rahm in that situation. It was also offered to Bryson DeChambeau in that situation and Cam Smith. And only Brooks took it, and he took it successfully. I'm not quite sure Brian Rolapp's going to be motivated to offer them the same deal.
0: Rex Hager, Golf Channel, joining us here on Real Golf Radio. So, is there, with this team golf concept, I want to go back to that. If that indeed is a niche, has anyone, and just hear me out, here's my harebrained idea for LIV. I think LIV could, and I don't mean any disrespect, but I think LIV could embrace the YouTube golfers. If, like, it feels like if there is one little piece of the golf world that is gaining traction financially and in popularity, it's what the YouTube golfers are doing. And it feels like if they want to take golf but louder, if they want to add more fun, which is a lot of the stuff, and grow the game and grab this different level of younger audience that seems to be so into YouTube golf, might there be some way to mash that up where if you had some of these I'll call them aging stars, the Ian Poulters and, you know, of the world and so forth. And they're playing alongside some of these popular YouTube golfers. It feels like that would be a place that would be kind of a big, successful business model. Is that even a, is there ever any conversations around anything like that? Or is this, no, we're golf at the highest level, professional only kind of thing?
9: I think it would be fair to point to Bryson DeChambeau, who is clearly in these conversations. Scott O'Neill says they talked multiple times a day. So he's clearly part of this conversation and clearly part of what 2.0 is going to look like. And let's face it, Bryson has admitted he loves being a YouTube golfer. So I think we'd be foolish to sit here and think that, no, absolutely not. They're not considering that. Now, I don't know what the investor wants, I guess, on that front. We don't even officially know who the investor is. But does this investor want to invest $250 million to $350 million in a YouTube golfer type team tour? I'm not quite sure that adds up.
0: Yeah, that's a good question. I'm trying to find a piece here. I'm impressed with what Scott O'Neill is doing. I loved his analogy of trying to land the plane so they could take back off again. I think he's saying all the right things. He feels like real leadership. I just don't know if there's really much, you know, there's much there without the player base. And there seems to be some fan interest internationally, especially as you pointed out. I just don't know if indeed some of these big names leave, what is there to build? Now, let me ask you this. Rory was kind of smug in his comments about the value that these players have brought to LIV Golf. Here's my argument for the players. They were valuable enough that somebody invested $6 billion. That's something, right?
9: I've heard Rory's not the first person I heard say that. And I think there is something to it that, and again, this goes to the heart of the conversation. And I'm with you. I'm impressed with what Scott O'Neill is doing in a very difficult moment. Because keep in mind, there are so many things that he can't say. For example, he was asked plenty of times yesterday about the team championship, which they canceled, and he had to obfuscate. He had this kind of dance around it because the fact of the matter is it's really not in his hands. He was asked about the lawsuits that I referenced from the vendors who haven't gotten paid. It's not up to him to pay them. It's up to the public investment fund, but Scott O'Neill can't say that. So I'm with you 100% that he's doing the best he can under very difficult circumstances. I think the players are the trump card here, and I said this on air yesterday. Finding out exactly who wants to stay and who wants to go. And I don't think they need everyone to stay. I don't think they need every star to stay, but they need some combination of John Rahm and Bryson DeChambeau. And they need some combination of the captains who have been around. They don't need the entire team from Australia, the Rippers, to stick around. But yeah, Kim Smith probably needs to be the one that stays. And so if you can build something from there, I think he has confidence that he can make that work. And right now, according to various sources, they're looking at 10 events. Five of them would be international. Those would be team events. Those would be at the markets that we've already talked about. Australia, certainly South Africa was a success. South Korea was a success. And then five of those events would be in the United States. They called them signature events. I don't know if you guys have ever heard that phrase before, but they came up with signature events. But the idea, they would play those in conjunction somewhere around the major championships, and I assume the players. So they're trying to build a schedule that works better into the ecosystem and works better for their players.
1: Yeah. You know, it's interesting. They were the ones who kind of set the world of professional golf on its ear with the purses and the amount of money and everything. And the PGA Tour had to jump in into that mix also. And now you have the final event of the year that is half of what is normally that they play for. Will those events next year be the same type of model with the purses being half, or are they going to jump back up to the bigger amounts?
9: No, I don't see how they can jump back up to bigger amounts. And what I've been told is purse payouts. Let's look at it that way. Instead of looking at it from purse sizes, payouts, again, we're assuming it's going to be a 57 man ish field going forward for LIV Golf. So the payouts, they say, will be about the same that players experience on the PGA Tour. And so that doesn't add up to $20 million if you're only paying out 57 players. So I think right on the surface, it has to be less. Now, it is interesting, and I think this came up yesterday when Rory McIlroy's press conference, and certainly there has been a conversation here at the LIV event outside of Indianapolis, that purse sizes have gotten out of whack, that they're not sustainable. I've heard that argument for a long time. I think there's some merit to it. However, let's just point to the various announcements we've seen from the PGA Tour. Looking ahead to 2028, they don't seem to have a problem selling purses in the $20 million range for the championship series event. And that price tag is between $33 million and $37 million per year. And I've been told, I don't know anything about business. My wife doesn't allow me to touch our checkbook. I'm not an expert when it comes to this. However, I heard this a long time ago from someone I respect. Your market value is whatever someone's willing to pay you. And right now, the PGA Tour's market value is very good.
0: Yeah. Yeah. Hey, Rex, before we let you go, this is probably not a question maybe you were prepared for, but you're always prepared for everything. So it's a strange one, but is the President's Cup viable? And I say that in context of it feels like there's more buzz around next year's Ryder Cup than there is next month's President's Cup.
9: I had this conversation in the airport with a colleague of mine, and this goes directly to what you're asking. Brian Rolapp is still relatively new on the job. And I imagine there's going to be a moment at Medina in a few weeks when we're at the President's Cup. And it'll probably be late, sometime around maybe Saturday afternoon or even maybe Sunday morning if we're lucky, when he probably looks around and asks, what are we doing? Because to your point, no, it's not viable. They've tried to create something special and they just haven't done it. Now, there's things they can do. We can get into how do you make it more competitive? That's the problem. It's simply not competitive. The reason the Ryder Cup is so enjoyable. The reason why it's one of the biggest sporting events, not in golf, in all of sports, is because it's competitive. You have the passion there, and it's a must watch. Like, everybody wants to be at the Ryder Cup, whether you're a golf fan or not. The President's Cup doesn't come close to resonating that way. And my guess is Brian Rolapp and his team are going to get one look at it and not decide to either fix it or get rid of it.
0: There you go. That's the new direction. There you go. That's the scarcity model. And it doesn't feel very scarce when it comes. I wish the international team all the best. I love what the captains have tried to do in years past on the international side. But you're right. The competition just doesn't seem to stack up. Rex, we appreciate you, man. Always bringing some good insights. And thanks for all your good work and sharing the insights on Golf Channel and golfchannel.com. And wish you the best, bud.
9: Appreciate it. See you, boys.
0: There you go. Thanks, Rex Hoggard joining us right here on Real Golf Radio. They're covering the live event. There you go. They can't give him a bad time. He was there, even if he was uninvited to the funeral, as he said. All right, we'll take a short break. More of the show coming up next.
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0: Welcome back to the show. Brian and Bob with you. Thanks for joining us. Thanks to Rex Hoggard for spending some time. Really, really good stuff. Man, Rex has been all over this thing from the beginning. Think about from the very, you know, very beginning of all of this and then through the courts, you know, the lawsuit stuff where he spent a bunch of time. Wasn't that in Dallas or something, somewhere in Texas? And and then here he is, as he said, feels like Liv is on hospice.
1: Yes.
0: By the way,
1: the
0: best line was, I feel like I was an uninvited guest to a funeral. But he did say afterwards that they've been very, very hospitable to him and all of that kind of thing. But, you know, wanting to get those guys there, sure. Now when they're on life support and they've got lawsuits against him and all the tough questions, probably not. They probably love to be a little bit more inconspicuous. Nevertheless, what were some of your takeaways there? I mean, Rex mentioned that the players only meeting was well attended and everybody sat there, you know, it went long. The Rolapp and his leadership style, like there's a, not Rolapp, but Scott O'Neill and his leadership style. There's a lot of things there that could be positive. He mentioned the success of the team events in South Africa and Australia. I still don't know that that's enough to warrant an entire investment into an entirely new format of professional team golf. I feel like you could say, okay, we're going to take those elements, didn't work out, and the PGA Tour or DP World Tour or somebody else could figure out a way to, or the Asian Tour, who you know, got hitchhiked into this thing for a little while, could maybe say, hey, we'll do that. That seems successful. We'll jump in there.
1: Well, and now the Asian Tour, as we know, is part of the DP World Tour and the PGA Tour as far as...
0: Well, I get the Alliance,
1: The Alliance is concerned. You know, the other thing is that the gentleman that is kind of spearheading this $250 to $350 million was there at that players' meeting and was giving his views of what would be to come or what he felt could be to come. And the players enjoyed it. So, you know, for those that weren't there, there were a couple of them that weren't, Anthony Kim and
0: Joaquin
1: Niemann. But for most of the players, they were there and they were present and they were wanting to see what O'Neill wanted to say. And then also what this new investor. But I think the important thing is for them to be able to land this plane, they've got to keep players playing.
0: Yeah.
1: And I think the guys that you have to keep definitely are Bryson and John Rahm and possibly Tyrrell Hatton and some of the other guys. But those top two guys are the guys that are really going to keep this thing afloat.
0: Let's listen in. Golf Channel put together a little 4-minute compilation of this press conference. We'll give them credit and borrow that. Here's this Scott O'Neill press conference at the LIV event this week, and then we'll be back to comment on it.
16: We are building towards a league majority owned by its players, and I want you to think about just for a minute what that means. Players aren't simply playing for LIV Golf. They have an opportunity to own it. They get equity in what they're building. They regain a majority of their commercial rights, and teams become real businesses with real assets. And for the first time, the interests of the league and the players become truly aligned around building long-term value together.
17: Can you give some sort of timeline on maybe the relationship with the lead investor? When do you move beyond term sheet and something more definitive long-term?
16: Yeah, we spent, this is a bit of a compressed process for those of you who've been in and around fundraising or in and around processes to raise this kind of money. It's typically quite long, and the fact that we're at this point in a couple months is pretty incredible. We're fortunate to have a lead with the kind of vision and confidence and relationships to make this a really fun and exciting future for all of us. In terms of timelines, I appreciate the question. We have a very compressed timeline to get the deal done. I'm not going to share that here, but I can tell you we're well on our way to a transaction, and I'm very excited about the future.
18: I'll go over here, Scott. Sean Zock with golf.com. The league is definitely facing some financial pressure.
16: Of course.
18: Vendors being unpaid, suing, concerts being canceled, purse sizes decreasing. How do you explain these things when you get asked by players, by GMs, by people in this room that are live staffers and they see headlines?
16: Yeah, I mean, fortunately, we're in this one together. I said it without saying it in the beginning. This group has been under enormous pressure. We don't often control our destiny, and we're trying to do and be the best kind and type of people and partners that we built our careers on, our reputations on, and our character on. And so that's part of the reason I showed up today, because we don't run, we don't hide. We just do what we can with what we have, and we're doing the best we can with that.
19: Is there any sort of deadline in terms of getting players to kind of be on board for this or commit to the future?
16: Yes, there is.
19: Are you able to speak on what type of deadline?
16: No, I'm not.
17: Scott, over here again.
16: Yes. Sorry.
17: How would you characterize yesterday's meeting with the players and the investor and the player interest?
16: It was everything I hoped it would be. You have a visionary, charismatic, driven, well-connected leader, investor, businessman who answered questions with grace, shared his vision, and I think was able to convey a lot of the things that players and GMs and my colleagues wanted to hear. It's a fantastic meeting.
18: With this new chapter of LIV that you're describing, what level of confidence do you have that LIV will remain in compliance with the OWGR standards and remain accredited? Have there been conversations there? Can you just describe what level of confidence you have in that?
16: I have 100% confidence.
18: A couple weeks ago, you were asked about bankruptcy. I know that's a buzzword, it's a scary word for some people, and your mind went straight to Sam Hinkie and what he taught you about optionality.
16: Trust the process and optionality, that's right.
18: Optionality, yeah. I guess a little bit more point blank, like, is bankruptcy considered one of the options for LIV Golf?
16: I don't think we would rule out any option. I mean, the whole focus is on transaction, transaction, transaction. We're spending all time thinking about how we best land this plane and have it landed so we can take off again, and all our focus is in that direction.
0: There you go. That was Scott O'Neill, and a great end to his comments there about flying the plane or landing the plane so that it can take off again. And again, there's a great visual and illustration of the kind of dire straits that they're in. Like, this is a plane that is in trouble mechanically, whatever, or facing some serious turbulence that is, you know, upon landing that is putting the safety of landing in danger, right? And I thought that was a great analogy, and he is trying to, how do we best do that? So, Bob, let's talk about some of those things real quickly. First thing he talked about was player ownership. He really touted that in his prepared statement. It was about player ownership
20: and how that teams will become real businesses, real assets, and that the player and the league's interests will, for the first time kind of ever, he basically said, will be aligned. Is there that big of a misalignment within professional sports in that regard, that this is really a big sticking point? Is this a big incentive for players to want to stay with LIV?
1: Well, and I think we've talked about this and you've brought it out, you know, as far as a player, if you've got a business that is hemorrhaging money and you've got lawsuits and it doesn't look like you've canceled two tournaments this year, and the last tournament that you're playing is for half the purse money than what you normally play for. As a player, if you get an offer sheet to have ownership in this entity or this golf league, what's it really worth?
20: Mm-hmm.
1: I mean, you brought that out a couple of weeks ago, and we've been talking about it over the last few weeks. What's it really worth? It's not worth a whole heck of a lot unless you can infuse that thing and get it off and running. And that's what he's trying to do. He's trying to get it on the ground, and then he's trying to get it off and running again.
20: By the way, again, I can't express how impressive he is in this situation. Like, he's in a really tough spot.
1: Yeah.
20: He touted the pace of fundraising with this lead that they were able to get in a compressed timeline. And then when he was asked about the timeline, he said, it's a very compressed timeline to get the deal done. We're well on our way to a transaction.
1: Yep.
20: So
1: yep.
20: He is under the gun.
1: Yes.
20: He's staying positive. I don't know if I fully believe that he's well, well, let me say it this way. Well on our way to a transaction. I've been in sales my whole life. Like, you could be well on your way to a transaction and literally have about a 12% chance of that actually happening.
1: That's exactly right.
20: Because sometimes you're going down the road, everything looks great. And then there's when you two more conversations later, you realize.
1: Pull the rug out from under you.
20: There really isn't anything here. Okay.
1: Yeah.
20: We got like 2 minutes or a minute and a half.
1: I was going to say the players have a big part in that timeline. If the players defect, then that timeline is not going to happen.
20: Right. And he expounded on that one. He was asked, this is really, by the way, I don't know if you teach this in business school, but when he was asked, how do you explain to your players and GMs, LIV staffers that are here about all these things, about lawsuits and so forth, he goes, fortunately, we're all in this one together, unquote. I mean, that was a great, I don't know if it's a sidestep answer, but it's definitely diffused the situation. And I thought that was great. And he went on to talk about integrity and character. And this is what we're built on. This is why I showed up, all that kind of stuff. And we don't run. We don't hide. All of that is so much better than the crap that we heard out of the PGA Tour initially, the way they tried to combat their situation by all the stuff they tried to sling instead. Anyway, I can't even tell you how good that is. The deadline of players, you said, yes, there is a deadline. No, I can't disclose what that is. Player meeting, quote, everything I hoped it would be, quote, fantastic meeting, unquote. Confidence in being part of the official World Golf Rankings, 100% confidence. I thought that was interesting. I'm not sure I believe that, but.
1: Yeah, I don't know.
20: Bankruptcy is an option. Another fantastic answer, quote, we don't rule out any option. And then, of course, we look at how best we can land this plane. So really, really good stuff. We're going to break more of that down. The caddy is going to join us on the back nine, hour number two. Stay tuned. This is Real Golf Radio.
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20: 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Super blessed and fortunate to have such great sponsors and partners here on the show. Rex Hager joined us in hour number one from the Live event in Indianapolis with some great insights. If you missed that, highly recommend you check that out on the pod, as we'll post that for you. And then coming up this hour, we'll hopefully check in with America's favorite caddy. Last we checked in with the caddy, he was in Monterey doing something for Pebble Beach. Why would he be out on the golf course on Pebble this time of year?
1: I don't know. Maybe it's early stuff for the U.S. Open for next year.
20: I was going to say, is there a USGA that early for the Open?
1: Yeah.
20: Okay.
1: Inside a year's time.
20: Well, we'll see we'll see what he's doing. He's got to be working. Yeah. He's not out there playing golf. We know that.
1: No, not at all. So
20: he did send us a video and told us that 18 is easy now.
1: It's easier than it's been. Yeah. They took out a bunker down the right-hand side, the first bunker. The trees are smaller. You can hit a 5 iron off the tee, a 6 or a 7 iron up to the corner, and then hit a gap wedge onto the green. And it becomes a way easier par five than it's ever been.
20: You know, most par fives you could do that with.
1: Yeah.
20: But most of the time our egos say, hey, I think you can get there in two.
1: Yeah, maybe I can hit it on it too. It was pretty funny.
20: Why don't they just cut the corner of the ocean and ride the wind, the prevailing wind off the ocean? Let's ride a little cut in there. We're going to carve it up there for an eagle. Yeah, you are.
1: True, yeah, you are. Exactly. You know, we were sitting there texting each other back and forth watching the end of the tournament last week when Scotty was just blowing everybody away and he gets on the 18th hole and I was about ready to text you guys. Why doesn't he hit 7-iron, 7-iron gap wedge and then just walk off of this thing and take that water totally out of play? Nope. He took that 3-wood and hit it right down there in the fairway. It was pretty good.
20: I think he was pretty feeling stellar. It last week. I don't know.
1: I think he was. Yeah. I agree with you.
20: It. Yeah.
1: Yep.
20: When you're feeling
1: he kind of had it on overdrive. Yeah. Autopilot.
20: Yeah. Any of those work. He was, I mean, he blew the field away. 9 shots gained on the greens alone. And he lapped the field. I mean, that, when you think about that, Bob, how many times do you see in today's game, professional game,
1: right,
20: where one player wins by that many shots? Like,
1: you don't.
20: To just nearly lap the entire field is remarkable. It's Tiger-like. I mean, Tiger would do that. That's why there was always that question going into majors, Tiger or the field? And we don't really have that anymore. It was silly then, and yet it still had some merit. And it's even sillier now. And yet sometimes you go, I don't know, maybe it is Scotty.
1: The other thing that was interesting about his final round score of, 66, is that when he hit it out of the bunker on the third hole and he caught that sprinkler head.
20: Not a bad break, huh?
1: And it bounced and went across the green and down in the water. He ends up getting up and down for bogey. And then it was almost like kind of shook him into reality a little bit because guys moved up a little bit closer to him. And then he promptly goes par, birdie, and then Katie barred the door. He started making putts from everywhere and ended up winning by 8. It was pretty cool.
20: Really impressive. It's fun. He's fun. So fun to watch, especially when he's on.
1: Yep.
20: And he hasn't been that far off this year, but he's been far off enough to be able to have 5 runner-up finishes. And now he adds another dub. Like, you can't. Rory
1: lost
20: said
1: in 2 playoffs.
20: And Rory said it best. Like, there's still 2 weeks to go, but he's the player of the year. Like, when you're that dominant, even though you aren't winning every week, but you're still in it every week. By the way, somebody asked Rory, are you the player? And he just laughed. He chuckled at it. I was like, I'm not the player. And you're right. I mean, the way he played last week. The way he played last week, by the way, not even showing up and basically just going through the motions. You know, good for him for coming out and opening with a 64 this week, showing some form. But, man, that was strange. You know, all the videos of him at, you know, Ibiza or whatever, partying all night long, and then he just shows up and is like, I'm just not, you know, I just thought I'd be here because it's a big event. I don't know, man. He's an interesting cat.
1: Very lackluster right now.
20: Just like nonchalant, don't care, whatever. Yep. But I'll be ready to go to Augusta, see if we can go 3 in a row.
1: Yeah. Yeah.
20: I don't think you get to a point where you're that good that you don't have to show up like everybody else. Bryson tried to go that. He's basically saying that. I don't need that. I just play my YouTube stuff in the majors. Well,
1: Tiger never did that.
20: I don't know.
1: He was always prepared.
20: Exactly. That's what the best do. All right. Yep. Here we go. Hour number 2.
4: Well, we have 9 more holes to go. So how about you two fellas follow me to the pink tee?
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4: 2 players down the middle on the 10th hole.
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20: I always love driving it down the middle on the 10th hole. I mean, who doesn't? Welcome into the back 9, hour number 2 of the show. 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Give us a listen, give us a follow, give us a like, and give us a comment if you want. Love to hear from you as always. Got a great back 9 for you. Hoping to catch up with America's favorite caddy. He's in Pebble Beach somewhere doing who knows what. Anxious to hear about that. And no doubt, Bob, and he will start talking about food in the tap room. And we'll try to derail the conversation. But I, Brian Taylor, will do my best to steer that thing right back into the topics at hand.
1: Well, certain places around the country where they have golf tournaments, they have amazing food. And Caddy and I know what those are.
20: Yeah, you do. And the obsession is real. That's okay. Here's some of the things. Rex Hoggard, by the way, really great. If you missed it, you got to go tune in from last hour. talked a lot about the Scott O'Neill press conference. We played Golf Channel's little excerpts from that in segment three as well and commented. He talked about Liv's future, talked about John Rahm, talked about Rory. And then I asked him the question, is the President's Cup viable? It feels like there's more buzz around next year's Ryder Cup than there is next month's President's Cup. Yeah. And if you need any more illustration about that, Bob, who is, by the way, raise your hand. We can't see you on radio, but I want you to raise your hand. If you know who the U.S. President's Cup captain is. No, don't look it up.
1: I know who it is.
20: You do know for sure. Yeah. You know?
1: Yeah, I do.
20: Without hesitation. Okay. Because I asked three guys this week.
1: And they didn't know.
20: They looked at me like, Stricker? I got Stricker, I got Furyk, and I got Davis Love the Third.
1: No.
20: Not Brant Snedeker. Yeah.
1: Brant Snedeker.
20: I got to be honest with you, Bob.
1: And who's the international captain?
20: I actually knew that one a second ago, too. I got to be honest. I read something about the President's Cup, and because the picks are coming out after this week.
1: Right.
20: And they mentioned the captain,

0: U.S. President's Cup captain is? No, don't look it up.
1: I know who it is.
0: You do know for sure. Yeah. You know?
1: Yeah, I do.
0: Without hesitation. Okay. Because I asked three guys this week.
1: And they didn't know.
0: They looked at me like, Stricker? I got Stricker, I got Furyk, and I got Davis Love the Third.
1: No.
0: Not Brant Snedeker. Yeah.
1: Brant Snedeker.
0: I got to be honest with you, Bob.
1: And who's the international captain?
0: I actually knew that one a second ago, too. I got to be honest. I read something about the President's Cup. And because the picks are coming out after this week.
1: Right.
0: And they mentioned the captain, Brant Snedeker. And I actually sat there for a minute. I was like, what? Brant's? Oh, that's right. He is.
1: Yeah.
0: But that's my point.
1: Jeff Ogilvie.
0: Ah, yeah. I like Jeff Ogilvie. That's great. Yeah. If anyone's going to win, I hope Jeff Ogilvie wins.
1: Yeah.
0: Not that I want Team USA to lose. We need to win something. Can't win the Ryder Cup. Hey, we'll talk about that next. Is it viable? I'd love to get into that. Caddy's going to be with us. Stay tuned. 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
0: 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Tickets and hospitality, although very limited on the hospitality, still available, blackdesertresort.com. As I mentioned,
1: those daily tickets are very affordable.
0: Oh, yeah, it's a great deal.
1: Yeah. I mean, go for the first couple of days and it's like, what is it, $45?
0: I don't remember the exact ticket prices, but
1: $45 in the first couple of days, and then it jumps to $65 maybe on the weekends or something like that. But it's very, very affordable. So
0: I think juniors are free too.
1: Yeah. That's correct.
17: With a paid adult ticket.

0: So
1: yep.
0: yeah,
1: yep.
0: It's a fun event. If you want to see PGA Tour up close, you're in Utah in an unbelievable setting. That's the place to be. No question.
1: Okay, I gotta tell you about this video I saw earlier this week.
0: Oh, I love that. Let's go.
1: It was Siwoo Kim talking about Scottie Scheffler.
0: Talking about how he got on the club?
1: Yeah, how he got to the club. So he went up and talked to Scottie on the golf course and in the locker room and said, hey, I want to join your club.
0: No, first he said, goes, first of all, I said, you a member at Royal Oak?
1: Yeah.
0: And Scottie goes, it's Royal Oaks. I thought that was funny. That's some real home club pride there.
1: Yes.
0: Excuse me, it's Royal Oaks.
1: Oaks, anyway, Oaks.
0: Continue.
1: And so he got him in the club, and he said, I played him a whole bunch of times there. They're really, really good friends. He said, I've only tied him twice.
0: Never beat him.
1: Never beat him. He said, every 10-footer is in the hole. And the guy that was talking to him about it, he said, well, do you ever ask for shots? And he goes, yeah, I could probably ask for two aside. He said, but I'd never do that. I thought it was pretty funny.
0: That is really good. Yeah, it was a fun story.
1: It was really good. So if you get a second, go out there and look on social media. Siwoo Kim talking about Scottie Scheffler.
0: And Scottie was asked about it as well, and he just laughed. And he said, it's great to have him out there. He's really fun. He's a great locker room guy. And yeah. He said, it's just nice to have another, you know, guy that you compete with regularly out there when you're playing practice games and stuff.
1: Yeah.
0: So,
1: yeah.
0: Yeah. I thought that was really cool. All right. I want to talk Presidents Cup. We're going to do that in a minute. First of all, going back to LIV, like this is a big one, right? LIV playing their final event. It wasn't supposed to be their final event, and it is now.
1: Yep.
0: There's a lot of things that point to a bad situation. Scott O'Neill is handling it the best he can. Rory and Scotty were asked what they thought about if this thing does fall apart, LIV players decide to move over or want to come back to the PGA Tour. What do you think that looks like? Do you think there's value in them coming back to the PGA Tour and that kind of thing? And here's what Scottie Scheffler, sorry, I'm just queuing this up real quick on the fly. Let's go. All right. Here's what Scottie Scheffler's response was to that question.
2: Like when we talk about the best players, you know, LIV has a few players that are really good. You know, I think the depth that we have on our tour is a bit unmatched, but I think when you look at the higher levels of LIV golf, there's definitely some players that would provide, you know, a lot of value to the tour and guys that I love competing against as well. And so I think going forward, there obviously has to be, I think, some sort of penalties. What those are, you know, I'll let Roll App and all those guys figure it out. You know, we have great leadership within the tour now, but I think having those guys come back and competing with whatever happens with LIV, whether those guys want to leave or, I mean, you got to ask them. But I think for me, being able to compete against the best players in the world, you know, there's certainly some guys on that tour that can compete out here. And, you know, I look forward to the chance to compete with them more often.
0: Lots to take away from that one, first of all.
1: Did he dig a couple people?
0: Go ahead. I want to hear what you said.
1: Okay.
0: Like, what were his
1: digs? So there's a couple guys out there.
0: Yeah, that was, I caught
1: there's
0: that
1: too.
0: Couple guys out there on their tour.
1: Yeah. And we've got really good leadership now.
0: I wondered if anyone else had picked that up too. We have really great leadership on tour now.
1: Yeah. Oh my.
0: Did he mean what? Did he mean that?
1: I don't know.
0: Like, was he
1: throwing Jay under the bus?
0: I mean, Jay threw himself under the bus, but I think he was pointing it out.
1: Oh, I know.
0: That's
1: when I heard that, I go, wow.
0: Yeah. I thought the same. Yeah, they got a couple guys and we have really good leadership now. I was like, oh,
1: yeah.
0: Okay. He's not wrong.
1: No. I agree with him.
0: I would take both Scott O'Neill or Brian Rolapp over Jay Monahan, the way that they are handling the situation now versus how Jay handled it, you know, when it first went down.
1: Yep.
0: I said this in the very beginning. The job of a guy in a CEO position, and I know that wasn't his quote title. He was the,
1: commissioner?
0: Commissioner, thank you. But that's just a structural thing. It all means the same thing. When you're in that spot, chairman, commissioner, CEO, whatever it is, you have the 30,000 foot view. You're up on the watchtower. Your job is to protect the entity in which you have charge over. And you're supposed to see existential threats coming. And you're supposed to prepare for those. And he blew them off. He got a little too, you know.
1: Yeah.
0: I think it's the same. By the way, it all happened at the same time that the Pac-12, as it was once known,
1: imploded.
0: Imploded as well. And it was the same type of, dare I say, arrogant leadership.
1: Mm-hmm. Yep.
0: That didn't take things seriously, and it cost kind of it was big. The cost was real, right? And so now you look at what both these guys in their leadership style, and my hats are off to them. There'll be business classes for years that will study those things and how they're handled. But yeah, I don't think he's wrong on that. So Scotty, gracious as always in his comments, talked about he wants to play in the best players in the world. Very politically correct answer.
1: Yep.
0: So if you're not satisfied with that, let's turn to Rory McIlroy, who often is a little spicier in his response.
3: Scotty was asked about the possibility of LIV guys coming back and whether they bring value, in your opinion. Are there guys, if it goes away, that should be allowed back?
4: I mean, I'd argue, have they brought value to LIV? You know, I think PJ Tour is in a really good spot.
0: I would argue, have they brought value to LIV?
1: Short and sweet. I mean, but he's the guy that's carried the torch when all of this started.
0: He asked a rhetorical. He answered the question with a rhetorical question, and then a statement that the PGA Tour is in a really good spot. True,
1: they are.
0: They're in a great spot
1: because of the leadership,
0: and they've got investment money.
1: Yep,
0: and they have a whole change of structure, and they're all making a lot of money. I don't know that they're in great shape. It seems like they're in great shape.
1: Yeah,
0: they certainly gave up some of their autonomy by having to take on investor money. But let me just address this whole value thing. Scotty says there's a couple guys. Okay, that's a little bit of a dig, like you said. But he's acknowledging that there's players out there, which there clearly are. I mean, John Rahm, Bryson DeChambeau, Cam Smith at times, Joaquin Neiman at times, Tyrrell Hatton at times. Like, there's some guys, right?
1: Yep.
0: I don't know that. Well, let me just say it this way. They brought value to LIV because they got the Saudis to invest $6 billion.
1: Yeah, how about that?
0: So
1: that's the other thing Rory said about the $6 billion. He said that the PGA Tour would have managed that money a lot better.
0: Yeah. Well, that's fine. Perhaps they could have. He said if the tour was given that much money, they would have managed it better. You're right. But my point is, I don't agree with Rory saying that those players didn't bring value.
1: Right, I agree.
0: There was enough value to invest ridiculous amounts of money. I don't think
1: correct.
0: Like, if you said, hey, we were able to be in a fundraiser position, if you're able to raise $6 billion based on who you brought over there, that's a win. The only one that lost essentially was Piff, unless they accomplished what they were trying to do. I don't know. Their stated goals were that they basically wanted a seat at the table under the guise of trying to grow the game. There's no grow the game. They weren't trying to grow the game. They were trying to carve out their niche. They were trying to grab some ownership in the game. That's okay. That's what they were trying to do. In my mind, it wasn't okay for the game. I don't think the game benefited from that, this fracturing. Nevertheless, when you look at a value situation, they grabbed a bunch of guys over that warranted $6 billion in investment. Good for them. Wow. So I disagree with Rory.
1: Grabbed them was to open up the bag. It was all about the money, even though the talking points were the standard line every single time you heard everybody. The way they got them was to open up the bag and pay them more than what they were totally worth.
0: I agree with that, by the way. I don't think any of the guys are worth that.
1: No.
0: But.
1: No.
0: But.
1: When you look at John Rahm, okay, when you look at him, one of the sticking points that's going on here with LIV right now is that he's still owed $150 million. So let's say he got his $150 million and he's made almost $100 million in tournament winnings. So he's $250 million ahead. And what did he say? I don't play this game for the money.
5: I've said it many times in press conferences before. I don't do this for the money, which to me is the only appeal to go over there. You know, they throw numbers at you, and that's supposed to impress people.
0: It obviously impressed
1: him. And he did.
0: Yeah.
1: He did. He jumped. Because of the money. Because of the bag.
0: Again, though, they still had to pony up, and they had to secure venues. They had to hire staff. They had to put concerts together. Those players were valuable enough that the rest of the money was laid in to be able to give it a go. They shot the moon. They went all in. Good for them.
1: Yep.
0: It never had legs, in my opinion, and it still doesn't. So I don't think it survives. Nevertheless, I disagree with Rory that, well, Rory didn't say it, but he said it without saying it, that they don't bring value. It's hard for me to believe.
1: He inferred that. Yeah, I agree. He inferred that.
0: It's hard for me to believe that he doesn't think that he would want his good friend and Ryder Cup teammate John Rahm back on the PGA Tour competing with
1: him. Sure. Sure.
0: Unless Rory's definitely at that point where he'd just as soon have less competition, so that makes him look better. I mean, I'm just saying.
1: Well, that, just saying.
0: That was, I mean, I don't know. I never know anywhere. He's, never know with Rory. So anyway, yeah, we got to take a break. We'll come back. Expected to be joined by the caddy. More to talk about. President's Cup. More on this LIV stuff as well. Let us know what you think at Real Golf on X. You're listening to Real Golf Radio.
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0: Welcome back to the show. Brian Taylor, Bob Casper, and America's favorite caddy.
14: There are bag rats. And then there are caddies. Maybe. Pro jocks who are legends in caddy shacks across the PGA Tour.
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0: Oh yeah, the caddy joins us weekly here on Real Golf Radio. We happen to catch him on the West Coast, leaving Pebble Beach. Is there a song about that? Leaving Pebble Beach? There ought to be.
1: No, there isn't.
0: Caddy, you got a song about leaving Pebble Beach?
1: Leave Pebble Beach?
0: I know. Well, it could be a sad song.
1: Yeah, that's true.
0: Yeah.
16: Leaving Las Vegas.
0: Is that leaving or Viva?
1: Viva Las Vegas.
16: Take your pick. Take your pick.
0: Okay. All right.
1: Las Vegas was a movie.
0: Oh, it was? Leaving Las Vegas?
1: Yeah.
0: Oh.
1: Yeah. And Viva Las Vegas was a song by Elvis, baby. Memphis.
0: Wow. What a bomb, Joe. Elvis, baby.
16: Sheryl Crow, Leaving Las Vegas.
0: Oh, really?
1: Oh, okay. Crow. I like it.
16: Yeah. Yeah.
0: Underrated, Sheryl Crow. Yeah.
1: Yeah.
0: So, wow. Caddy. First of all, you're leaving Pebble Beach. Before we get into the hard-hitting news stories of the week, what were you doing in Pebble?
16: Well, they made a few changes on the golf course, so we were doing some mapping, some U.S. Open stuff, building a few new tees, and changed some bunkering. It's pretty substantial, actually.
0: Really,
1: really.
0: Yeah. Share some of it. Share some of it. What do you got?
16: Well, think about the fourth hole, short par four, drivable, and the tees. It was a long straight tee, and you had that line of tall trees on the right that kind of blocked the ocean from your view on the right. Well, they moved that tee 10 or 15 yards left, and it's angled, so you're hitting more towards the ocean. That little tiny bunker, pot bunker, whatever you want to call it, in the middle of the fairway is gone.
1: Yeah, yeah.
16: And then they've built 17th tee, a new 17th back tee.
0: Oh.
16: Which I think must be, it's actually, I don't know if it's that much different than the other one, but it's, so that's quite a bit different tee shot. Then number six, of course, they already pushed the tee back and extended it. That entire left bunker, that used to be five or six bunkers over there. That's now one bunker with three islands or four islands or whatever in it. And so that's a pretty big change there on that bunker. I'd say
1: that's the par five, right?
16: That's six? The par five. If you, number six. If you hit it in there, you probably have a better shot at trying to hit it out of there to the top of the hill, but that could be maybe tempting you to try instead of laying up down to the bottom and hitting a long shot in. But I mean, you just missing that fairway is never advisable. Then let's see, moving along, subtle changes on just slight tee box tweaks on nine, but that didn't really affect anything. Moving along to, 13. Push that tee even further. They have two back tees now. They put a new tee in behind the previous U.S. Open tee. And so they're just trying to make it a little more interesting to carry that finger bunker, wow. That bunker.
1: Wow.
16: And they took out, there were three bunkers on the right there. Now there's only one. There's only one. And so it's just a longer carry, basically. It's one that, if it gets a little into the breeze, it's going to get their attention. So, and then 14, nothing really. 15, nothing. 16, nothing. Oh, 18, they took out the bunker on the first bunker on the right. Gone.
1: Interesting.
16: Gone. Yeah, now, I hadn't, I got to tell you, I sent you that video. Where
1: And
16: we lost that big tall tree in the middle. A few years ago, or there were two of them. And then we lost the one by the green first, I think. But that layup is just not what it's not as difficult as it used to be. That tree used to get in the way so much. And you had to go around it, under it. And it's just not much of a problem to hit it over that tree in the fairway anymore. It's just short-ish. And then that tree by the green doesn't really, it really isn't going to affect much on the normal approach shots like the old one did. The old one could catch any approach shot. If you hit it a little at the right side of the green, it could, but the new one, you have to be over in the right rough or behind it. And the problem is there. It's just not easy to find a 90-foot tree to replace.
1: Yeah.
16: You can't do it basically. Because if they could do it, if it could be done, they would have done it. Yeah. So, you know, it's just Mother Nature and things happen. And I kind of like the way they took the bunker out, though, because that's a bunker that really doesn't affect any of the good players at all. It just makes it tougher for the average guy playing there. He's bailing out, and now he's in the bunker behind a tree. So that's not a good shot. Mm. So I think that's a generous move, and it won't affect what the pros are doing. But you could quite easily play that hole as Mickelson did the year he won the AT&T the last time. You could play with a 5-iron off the tee, if it's not into the wind, and about a 7-iron layup, and then a wedge in, and pretty wide open stress free shots. Generous fairway to hit to, all that. So you can play it safe. But then again, I will point out that's the only hole in the history of the universe, 13.4 billion years, that Fred Funk hit a driver out of bounds on. So,
1: well, that's what I was going to say, Caddy. But taking that bunker out, is it easier to get it out of bounds if somebody hits it right over where the bunker was?
16: It's not, because it's too short.
1: Okay.
16: That was just an iron shot into that bunker. And yeah. The second bunker's still there in the same way. The second bunker's kinder, because it can keep you from going out of bounds.
1: Gotcha.
16: Yeah, you took that second bunker out, and it's real easy to hit it rocket OB. So the second bunker would save you a little bit. But and then that second tree that they put further down, it's also not the biggest tree, but it's definitely, it's a good one to put in there, because guys are driving it past the current tree most of the time now. And so, yeah, it gets your attention, or gets in your way for the second shot a little bit, like the original tree did, further back in the fairway. Guys, just, you know, you can't really extend that tee into the Pacific Ocean.
1: No.
16: For the bay anymore. So, it's just the golf ball's going 30, 40 yards longer, and everybody's hit it past the tree that they used to barely get to. So.
0: They'll probably find a way to float a tee box out with a drone, so you could just hit off of that out in the ocean.
16: That would be daunting. Mm. And
1: or put it up there behind 17 green, where they have the tower.
16: Yeah, there's just, it's still, yeah, I mean, there's a little, yeah. Just no room, I guess, but.
0: Yeah.
16: But Pebble still, it's still Pebble. It just never gets old.
0: What is your take on Pebble? There's so many, there's varying opinions. Like, I think it's one of my favorite places to play golf. I freaking love Pebble Beach. And yet there's some people who are like, yeah, I like Spy better. I'm like, that's okay to like Spy better, but that doesn't diminish Pebble Beach. So many people have these weird opinions. I don't know if it's because it's just so expensive and they have such high expectations, or what exactly it is. But to me, it's just one of the spectacular walks in the game.
16: Saying you like Spy better, now it's kind of like saying I like Wind Sprints better. Spy, tough. Spy is a good, tough golf course that just doesn't beat you over the head as much as it used to because the ice plant's no longer there. It was ridiculous. When the ice plant was there, if you shot 71 in the Crosby, you were feeling really good about your day at Spyglass. And now, they shoot a lot of low scores there. It plays much gentler than it used to, but it's a tough golf course. Definitely, it's tougher than Pebble. You can make more big numbers at Pebble, no question. But in general, Spy plays tougher than Pebble. You have to have the real windy day to flip that to where Pebble's tougher. So it's a golf course doesn't have to be the hardest course in the state to be a great golf course. And Pebble's just neat. First of all, I mean, come on. Look at the coastline. It's just crazy how good that is. And then you've got some incredibly great holes. Like number 8 is just, it's all world. It's got to be in everybody's top 10 of best holes in the world. 9 is really tough. 10's pretty darn tough. And then it has the holes that aren't tough at all. Like 2 is a par 5's not tough. 3's not that tough. 4's a nice birdie hole. 6 isn't that difficult birdie hole. 7's a wedge shot. You know, you can often, it's not unusual to see someone going 3, 4, 5, 6 under through 7 holes at the start. And then they hit the back 9 and it reverses the other way. But it's a great golf course because it's varied all over the place. You got holes in the trees, you got holes on the ocean. It's hilly, tiny greens. I love the tiny greens. I think that's awesome. So that makes it a little more of a ball striker.
0: I agree.
16: And it can be really fun to play. and it can be brutally difficult to play. And you get just incredible differences with weather conditions and wind. And it's just not the same thing every day. It's kind of different. A lot of days it's different. So
0: I think that's great. I love the description.
16: Yeah. Visually striking too. I mean, come on. Right. Yeah. It was, the waves weren't kicking. It was very calm out there. And that changes it too. I mean, it's so, there wasn't much wind going on. And, you know, you get out there and good player gets out there. A good tour player gets out there and he's looking at his chops. He knows he can shoot 65 or better. And then there's days you go out there when you hope you can break 80. And it's, so, to me, I could play Cypress every day. Probably be a little more fun playing Cypress every day because most of Cypress is a little more gentle and then spectacular. But Pebble, I mean, gosh, how could you not want to play Pebble every day? It's just awesome.
0: Caddy joining us here on Real Golf Radio. We got to take a break. We'll come back. I got to ask the caddy about some of these live things, and we haven't talked Scotty Scheffler. There's a lot to get to. We'll do that next right here on Real Golf Radio. 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
0: Welcome back to Real Golf Radio. Brian Taylor, Bob Casper, and America's favorite caddy continuing. So, Scotty Scheffler with the dub. You know what? When we were texting and watching that final round, Scotty just dominating and he gets that huge win. As much fun as that was, it seemed like Ted Scott's mustache dominated most of the conversation. Were you pleased to see that Teddy continued with the stash this week?
16: Well, like we discussed, I texted Teddy after the tournament and I said, well, that stash is here to stay for one more week. And I think I might be mistaken. I'm not sure it's going to survive the second week. I think you take the opportunity to get rid of it if you can, and we'll see if the reins get seized or not. So, yeah, the stash is it's just not good. It's not good. I can't even walk the fence on that one. I'm on the, you know, I understand why the stash has to stay, but as soon as it can go, you've got to let it go.
1: You got to
16: go. Let it go.
1: You gotta
16: we
1: go.
16: All make mistakes in life. You don't want to double down on a mistake. That's all.
0: All right, let's transition into the comments this week at the BMW. Both Scotty and Rory were asked about, you know, hey, if this thing goes away and the LIV guys want to come back, do you think they'd have value? Would you welcome them back? How do you think that would all go? And of course, that you got two different answers, didn't you, from Scotty and Rory. So here's, first of all, we'll start with Scotty. Here's how he responded to that question.
2: Like when we talk about the best players, you know, LIV has a few players that are really good. You know, I think the depth that we have on our tour is a bit unmatched, but I think when you look at the higher levels of LIV golf, there's definitely some players that would provide, you know, a lot of value to the tour and guys that I love competing against as well. And so I think going forward, there obviously has to be, I think, some sort of penalties. What those are, you know, I'll let Rolap and all those guys figure it out. You know, we have great leadership within the tour now, but I think having those guys come back and competing with whatever happens with LIV, whether those guys want to leave or, I mean, you got to ask them, but I think for me, being able to compete against the best players in the world, you know, there's certainly some guys on that tour that can compete out here. And, you know, I look forward to the chance to compete with them more often.
0: So that was Scotty. He's kind of the politician a little bit. It was a great answer, by the way. I mean, what else would you want? Bob pointed out that there were a couple of zingers in there. Maybe.
1: Yeah, he threw some under the bus, man. So he said there's a couple of good players out there. That was the first one. And the second one is that we have a lot better leadership now.
0: He said we have great leadership on tour now.
1: Yeah, we have great leadership on tour now.
0: Oops.
16: Rory just decided he's, you know, I think it's Willie the Sheikh said about suffering fools gladly. Rory's just not holding back anymore.
0: Well, we're going to get to Rory.
1: We're going to get to Rory right now.
0: But Scotty first. Like, what did you think about his little? Oh, there's a couple guys out there. But he said, look, he likes to play against the best players in the world, and they've got a couple. Clearly, Rom, yeah. Bryson, yeah. You know, Neiman.
16: Yeah.
0: Sometimes.
16: Well, Scotty's. You got to think about the level he's on, and what's a good player to Scotty, who can challenge me. Maybe. And there's only a couple guys on the LIV who can challenge Scotty.
1: Yep.
16: If there are a couple guys on the LIV who can challenge Scotty. So they certainly were guys who could challenge Scotty. Are they still? We'll find out. But yeah, look, I just think it's inevitable. You're hearing that Rom has plans to come back and kind of get a penalty box situation. Like Kekka did another zero on it. You've got Tyrrell Hatton. I think he's looking to come back. You got Poulter talking about coming back and playing the Champions Tour. You got, and of course, Bryson is going to just do the opposite of what everybody else does because he's Bryson.
1: Yep.
16: And he'll have to go his own way. He'll make a big mistake. If he has the opportunity to come back and get on tour, he chooses not to and he chooses to play elsewhere. That'll be the biggest mistake of his career.
0: Yeah.
16: Even bigger than going to the LIV. It'll be the biggest mistake of his career. It'll affect his ability to win. He's a guy who could win multiple majors. There's no question about it. And that'll hurt his chances. You gotta sharpen the tools in the strongest, hottest fire.
1: Yep.
16: And that's the tour.
0: Love it. So here's Rory's response.
3: Scotty was asked about the possibility of Liv guys coming back and whether they bring value, in your opinion. Are there guys, if it goes away, that should be allowed back?
4: I mean, I'd argue, have they brought value to Liv? You know, I think PJ Tour is in a really good spot.
1: That's okay.
0: I would argue they brought value.
16: It's a good point. It's a valid point. If those guys had that much value, wouldn't the Liv have succeeded? So
0: let me give you a counter. Let me give you a counterpoint to that, Caddy.
16: Yep.
0: They added enough value that the PIF invested $6 billion. Like, there's value there. Like, they wouldn't have even launched the ship if they didn't have those players. And they got those players. I know they bought those players, but they still bought them with the, and they had enough value that to buy them and launch the whole tour, right? I mean, they still had to do infrastructure and staff and concerts and TV deals and so on and so on. They had to do all of that stuff. They still invested in them. So I would argue that they did bring value. There was value in those players that enabled, like, if you're starting at zero and say, man, if we could just fundraise, you know, $500,000 and try to get these guys, that would be great. Or not $500,000, $500 million, but they put $6 billion in there. Like, that's pretty dang.
16: So their value was if they were going to get 10 more guys like Jordan Spieth and Ricky Fowler and Scottie Scheffler go, that would have been their value. It didn't stand on their own with a handful of them doing what they did, because it clearly didn't. And so look, the bottom line on this whole thing is that if you're a fan, pretty unlikely you don't want to see Hatton and Bryson and Rahm playing in the tournament. If you're a sponsor, probably want to see him playing in a tournament. And if you're a tour player who didn't go, or you're maybe PGA Tour management, you look at him going, well, you guys tried to damage us, so we don't like that and we need to punish you to some degree. Yeah. So there's a dance to be done a little bit there, but I think you'll just see those guys morph back to the tour over the next couple of years somehow or another. And it'll be a long distant memory in a year or two. Or a nightmare.
0: Yeah. Look, the platform, in my opinion, was never viable. And so there was that, right? So I think the guys that chose not to go recognized that and said, we're just going to stay in the ship, right? But I think there was a definite teetering point there where, I don't know, maybe, and they almost, I mean, it's one of those things where you're playing golf or cards and you shoot the moon, you're all in, whatever you analogy you want to use. And they did that. Good for them. I mean, they gave it a big swing and it didn't work out. I mean, they literally had to have put the PGA Tour out of business in order to be successful. And it was too big of a matzo ball, as Seinfeld would say, to bite off there.
16: Well, they could have done that if they wanted to. They have enough cash to do that. They chose not to. And I think in a way it was kind of cool that they tried some things like music during the rounds and 54 holes and shotguns and team stuff. And I think a lot of us felt like that wasn't going to fly, and it didn't. But you know, they gave it a shot. And team golf works for men's golf, professional golf. It works for two events, the Ryder Cup and the President's Cup. And the Ryder Cup's in this small little basket at the top of everything, along with the Masters, the Open Championship, you know, it's the majors and the Ryder Cup. And the Ryder Cup's just, it's just a thing all to itself. There's nothing like it. It's just unique, and you can't replicate that. President's Cup is a cool event, but it's never going to reach Ryder Cup status. At least not in the foreseeable future. It took the Ryder Cup decades to become the Ryder Cup as it is.
0: Mm-hmm.
16: just doesn't happen. You can't just make it happen. So
0: that's probably the best analogy or comparison is the PGA Tour trying to create its own right version of the Ryder Cup.
1: Yep.
0: And as compared to LIV trying to create its own version of the PGA Tour, essentially, but make it better, louder, whatever they want to say, right? And they just couldn't manufacture it. You know, I mean, John Rahm, you know, plays for legacy. He wanted to be part of the legacy. And if that's what you want to be, it's hard to just manufacture legacy. These FedEx Cup playoffs are a bit of a manufactured legacy. Matty Fitz talked about it this week. Like, he says, look, in America, I get playoffs are a big deal, but for the rest of us, we don't look at this as a big deal. It's like, oh, shoot. Okay, there you go. So, yeah, I think that's a really good comparison there, Caddy.
16: Having caddied, I will say this about the President's Cup. I've caddied it a couple times. It felt like a big deal to me. It was, I feel honored to be there. It was special. The opening ceremonies were very memorable. Especially when we went to South Africa, it's a big event. I think it's a bigger event for the players and the caddies involved than fans might, who kind of put it down a little bit, might not understand it. It meant a lot. I know it meant a lot to my player when he got picked onto the team in South Africa, and it, yeah. You're representing your country. That's always a big deal. So it's special. But you know, the Ryder Cup is kind of like Tiger Woods, Jack Nicklaus, Ben Hogan put together as a golfer. It's just massive event. It's just crazy. But no, I mean, I know I felt very, it felt really special. Like, of all the things I've done, doing the Ryder Cup, I mean, the President's Cup was a big deal. It was special. It was cool. I'm glad I got to do it.
0: I think you should have also included, you know, Harry Vardon and Nick Faldo, you know, potentially in that group of Tiger, Jack, and whatever you just did for Ryder Cup, right? I'm just saying.
1: Ben Hogan. Yeah.
0: Yeah. Anyway. Good stuff. I like it. Great analogy. I think, especially South Africa, that makes a lot of sense because the team events on LIV have done well in South Africa. I think it's lacking some competitiveness for some reason that just doesn't resonate with the fans. So we'll see if Rollapp and company decide, hey, we need to mix this one up too, or we're going to leave this. And I feel like they're probably going to do something. Rex Hoggard thought they would as well. So interesting stuff. Hey, Caddy, we're out of time. Thanks so much for your insights as always, and travel safe, bud.
16: All right. You get the surfs up from Southern California, guys.
0: Wow, look at that. Goes right into surfer mode. Oh, we love the caddy. He's great. Hope you enjoyed the show as well. Hit us up on X at Real Golf. For Bob, I'm Brian. Dave Glauser producing. We'll see you next week right here on Real Golf Radio.

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0: Welcome into the Saturday Show, 97.5 DKSL Sports Zone. Christian Esparza, Alex Napolis. Another edition. Another Saturday comes and goes. Alex, we're 2 weeks out from week one of college football. Next week, it's week zero. But in 2 weeks, our lives will change.
1: Absolutely.
0: The show will change.
1: Absolutely.
0: We will no longer be the Saturday Show. We will enter our cocoon, undergo metamorphosis, and come out college football Saturday 2 weeks from now. And until then, we just sit here and wait.
1: We'll just sit here and wait for the college football season. Really, really excited. Really looking forward to everything getting going. There's a matchup that I think a lot of people here locally will be intrigued by as far as week zero goes, which is, of course, the one of the Big 12 teams, TCU, who is one of those teams that I think a lot of people look at and really wonder where they're going to be this season. And so I think a lot of people will have interest in watching that game against Bill Belichick and UNC.
0: That's tough because, like, remember how much hype that game had last year? And it was wasn't it a close game? I don't want to say it was a good game, but it was close, if I remember correctly. And it just turns out that both teams were not very good.
1: Yes.
0: I mean, TCU was all right, I guess, but
1: they ended the season a lot better than they started it.
0: UNC was just such a disappointment. I have a feeling that's the same. I don't know. Maybe TCU comes out and just stomps UNC this time around.
1: It ended up being 48-14. It was 7-7 after the first quarter.
0: It was not a good game.
1: They didn't score in the second, and then TCU put up 21 in the third quarter.
0: That's right.
1: So it was 48-14.
0: Well, probably expect much of the same again this year. So that is next week. College football season is almost here. But Alex, you've got a new gig, dude. Congrats.
1: I do.
0: Your first week is in the books.
1: I do.
0: New producer of DJ and PK, man.
1: Absolutely. Every morning I'll be hanging out with DJ and PK, taking over for our guy Jake. And now I'm just excited to be working with him, excited to be there on the morning show with him.
0: A lot more tired.
1: Oh, yeah. Yeah, a little tired this morning, but we're good. We're fine.
0: How many energy drinks did you go through during the week? Because I came in and I saw you. I feel like every time I saw you this week, you had one in your hand.
1: My energy drink consumption has significantly increased this week.
0: You're going to have to get like a Costco membership.
1: Yes.
0: I don't know if you have one already, but
1: no,
0: just to go
1: yeah.
0: get your energy drinks.
1: Specifically to get the energy drinks.
0: Yeah, that's tough. I don't envy you. I'm sorry.
1: Yeah, we took a... Usually I would stick to like one a day. But this week we pumped it up to two or three.
0: Okay.
1: Yeah.
0: Let's ride the wave.
1: My bank account isn't appreciated.
0: You got the jitters? You got the shakes?
1: No, not really.
0: Okay.
1: Good. No, not really. Good. Well, and then I forgot to, on my way home last night, I forgot to stop and pick some more up because I was out.
0: Oh, no. So you're dragging.
1: So I did not drink an energy drink this morning.
0: Okay.
1: Yeah.
0: Well, maybe it's good to give the old body a rest. Give the old ticker.
1: Yeah, man.
0: A day off.
1: Yeah, we'll see.
0: Did you see, just since we're talking energy, and we're not going to start the show with this, obviously. We're going to get into some actual stuff. Did you see that there's like a panel of doctors that are petitioning the Big 12 to end their sponsorship with Monster?
1: Yes. I saw that. Me and Tim talked about it a little bit while I was sitting in with Tim this week as well. And we talked about it a little bit, and then literally we go to break. And there is an energy drink sitting over there on the shelf waiting for me.
0: And you cracked that thing open.
1: I cracked it right open.
0: Okay.
1: That's how it goes.
0: Take that, doctors. we'll see where that goes. That's probably
1: that's just another wrinkle to this whole Monster deal that everybody keeps, the more and more that happens with it, the more people continue to criticize it because it just seems like a bad deal for the Big 12.
0: Yeah, we'll see. I don't really care either way.
1: Yeah.
0: I don't know. I like the white monsters. But seriously, congrats to you. Congrats on the gig. That's awesome. Those guys are amazing people to be associated with in this industry. So, I mean, you doing stuff for them is wonderful for your career, even if it means coming in at 5:30 every day.
1: Yeah.
0: We'll see.
1: We'll see.
0: We'll see if that's a forever thing or not. Okay, let's get started. So for as boring as August can be sometimes, and you and I were just talking about planning the show. What are we going to play from camp? Are we going to play anything from camp? Because there hasn't really been anything, any storylines to follow outside of the drama part. And we've got drama on both sides now. Last week, we spent a little bit of time talking about Kalani Sitake and his unhappiness with the athletic department and the resources and yada, yada, yada. And we'll dive back into that because there is a new layer to the story. But then, of course, this week, the news comes out from the Salt Lake Tribune that the University of Utah is suing former tight ends coach Freddie Whittingham. And this did happen earlier in the week, so we don't have to dwell on it. But number one, it's nice to have kind of these life preservers thrown to us in the middle of August where we need things to talk about. But the biggest story is, like, Utah just cannot move on from the Whittinghams. But Alex, how do you feel about, I don't know, there are a lot of people kind of attacking Utah for going after Freddie.
1: Right.
0: There are a lot of people saying that it's Freddie's fault because, you know, they're suing him because he didn't pay his buyout.
1: Yes.
0: So who do you think is in the wrong here?
1: That's ultimately what it comes down to, right? Is, you know, you look at any type of situation, any type of employment agreement, anytime where you have a contract signed to be somewhere and then you just decide to get up and go somebody? Absolutely. I don't think Utah's in the wrong here at all. If there is a, you know, any type of clause in that contract, or is there anything where, in this case, right, the quote-unquote liquid damages, the buyout, Utah's in the right here.

0: the rest of his contract or whatever. That's why Utah can't let this go, is because they want to have the final say. They want to feel like they are in the right. And again, if this is, you know, I don't want to paint this, I guess, any of these other assistant coaches that did pay out the rest of their contract, I'm not saying that they would ever do this, but like Jason Beck, for example, would Utah care if this was Jason Beck instead of Freddie Whittingham?
1: Yeah.
0: I don't think they do, honestly. But then on the other hand, Utah Athletics is run by Otro Capital now.
1: Yeah.
0: Who's to say that they need this $300,000, you know, because
1: you got to save pennies, man.
0: When you're talking tens of millions of dollars or however much revenue that these athletic departments bring in year after year, $300,000 seems like a drop in the bucket. But you look at Utah, you look at their financial situation compared to the rest of the Big 12. A lot of Ute fans might not want to hear it, but they're not up to par. That's why they partnered with Otro Capital. And this is a private equity company that, yes, right, cares about every single penny. So I look at that situation, and of course it makes sense that they're going to go after Freddie Whittingham. Those two things combined, duh.
1: Yeah. Plus, you throw on top of that, too, the claim in this lawsuit that the University of Utah is making that Freddie Whittingham was actively recruiting players to join Michigan while still employed by the University of Utah. It's just all a perfect storm of... It's just all a perfect storm of why you're in the why you were in the situation that you're in, why you the drama that comes with it, right? Didn't pay the buyout, goes to the university, left in the middle of the night, as well as actively recruiting players to go join another school while they're still committed to that school.
0: Yeah.
1: And that is where the lawsuit alleges that Whittingham failed to devote full time and attention and energy to being a coach at the University of Utah.
0: But again, everybody, like, you look at Mestemaker and the coach that are now at Oklahoma State, and they left, where they were at, North Texas, right?
1: Yes.
0: Like, as soon as the coach committed, everybody knew that Mestemaker was going to follow him. Again, this is something that happens in college sports. This is just the landscape of it now, and 99% of the time, you know, the little fish can't do anything about the big fish. And compared to Michigan, Utah is still a little fish, but I honestly, I don't blame them for wanting to go after Whittingham in this situation, because he was contractually obligated. And I know that I said earlier, like, most of the time they wouldn't care, you know, if it wasn't a Whittingham, they wouldn't care here. But you look at the financial side of it, and Utah's been trying to play catch up. And that's the whole reason that they partnered with Otro Capital. They do need every penny. They do,
1: forget. Let's not forget. You're paying $13 million to Kyle Whittingham to go coach at the University of Michigan.
0: Right.
1: So,
0: do they feel embarrassed that maybe they feel like they have egg on their face because of the whole, you know, way that this has all played out, going back to December 26th?
1: Yeah, they have to.
0: So is this compensating for that? Maybe, but again, at the end of the day, he was contractually obligated to do this, and he breached his contract. So yes, it's pettiness on both ends, and because, like, that aspect of it I find really funny, because we know how petty the Whittinghams can be. And Freddie, I mean, has not been in the spotlight nearly as much as Kyle has, but it's funny to see that, like, oh yeah, they're brothers. They're going to have similar personalities, maybe, you know?
1: Right.
0: they're equally petty people. But then you have the University of Utah and Mark Harlan and what's the new branch called under Otro? I don't even remember what they're calling it. But they want their money.
1: Yes.
0: They need their money.
1: Yes.
0: So go and get it.
1: I think ultimately, too, like, it's as far as, you know, looking at it from the University of Utah perspective, you're right in the sense of, hey, it's just time to put this behind you and move on. And as far as that goes, is, I mean, with the story all off season for the University of Utah has been the story of, you know, digging into the layers of what really happened with Kyle Whittingham, digging into the layers of Mark Harlan, his relationship with Kyle, and the way that his exit ended up happening. Now this is just another layer, another wrinkle to what's already been a messy departure for Kyle Whittingham. And ultimately, right, if Utah doesn't get to a point

0: point where they are, again, consistently competing for Big 12 championships, consistently competing to get into the college football play. I'm like, ultimately, like, this is yet another stain to Mark Harlan's legacy as the athletic director at the University of Utah.
1: Yeah, the whole way that was handled, you know, from the Whittingham fallout and then attacking, you know, him attacking the recruit after he switched and went to decided to go to Michigan.
0: Yeah,
1: after he had already enrolled at Utah.
0: That like,
1: it's just another chapter, and you can look at, you know, even going back to a couple years ago of the I was happy to be in the Big 12, but tonight I am
0: right.
1: not, and that right. whole situation. Like, again, there are just some things that have painted the athletic department in a bad perspective, but. Again, I will say, I honestly don't think this is that. I think it is being petty. I think it is fighting over pennies relative, you know, because
0: right.
1: we are talking about tens of millions of dollars at the end of the day. $300,000 is not a lot compared to that. But if you are owed that, yeah, you have every right to go chase it.
0: Exactly.
1: And we just think it's a big deal because this doesn't happen a lot, because most of the time the universities don't care. Because there's not a whole petty story behind it most of the time. But in this particular situation, yeah, his last name's Whittingham.
0: Yes.
1: So it is a big deal.
0: It just happened to be that six of the five coaches that left with Kyle Whittingham to go to the University of Michigan actually paid the, you know, whatever this buyout that Utah is now seeking. They paid whatever, you know,
1: right.
0: they needed to pay back. And so it states that in... the Tribune article, the other five coaches did what they needed to do. It's
1: yeah.
0: not it's not just the fact they're not singling out Freddie Whittingham per se. He's just the one that happened to leave in the middle of the night and didn't do what he had to do to get
1: right.
0: out of his contract.
1: Well, they're not singling him out, but again.
0: But they are singling him out.
1: They are singling
0: right.
1: him
0: exactly.
1: out.
0: Exactly.
1: Because he's a Whittingham.
0: That's why I said per se.
1: Per se.
0: But it's just, you know, I'm sure if, oh, I don't know. Jim Harding wouldn't have
1: right.
0: done what he needed to do. He also
1: yeah.
0: would have been involved in this, right? But it's the other five did. Freddie Whittingham did not. So it's not just because it's not just because it is Freddie Whittingham.
1: I want to know what's going through Freddie Whittingham's mind. Like, if he's like, oh, Kyle, watch this.
0: Oh, dude, he took
1: Kyle. Kyle, I got a funny plan. I'm not gonna, you know, you see my contract here. That
0: I'm gonna
1: says,
0: ghost these guys.
1: I'm gonna owe them money if I leave. Watch this. I'm not gonna pay it.
0: Oh man.
1: Of course they're gonna catch that and care because they have lawyer. You know, like I don't know. If you're gonna be petty, find a different avenue.
0: Right.
1: Because again, if it's written down in a contract, then yeah, you do owe that. So
0: one of the things that I thought was really interesting is according to the lawsuit. The associate athletic director called Freddie Whittingham on January 1st and informed him that obviously, right, he is still employed. His contract runs through January 31 of 2027. And apparently that same day, the associate athletic director found Freddie Whittingham and his family members cleaning out his office up at the football facility and then circled back an hour later, and the office was empty, according to the
1: lawsuit.
0: Wow.
1: Just an hour,
0: lawsuit.
1: Huh?
0: Yeah, literally. That's what
1: I'm
0: saying.
1: Must have a big family.
0: Quite literally packed up, quite literally packed up his bags in the middle of the night and said, hey, we'll see you later.
1: Yeah, and then the next day, the next day is when they were at the Michigan basketball game.
0: Yes, yep.
1: So, yes, this situation did happen very quickly. Man, that was just a crazy time. I remember we were in Las Vegas visiting my in-laws for Christmas, and just like, yeah, it was, if I remember correctly, it was December 26th when it was announced that Whittingham was not going to return, and then just a couple days later, the Sharon Moore stuff happens, or like the next week, I guess, but crazy. Things change so fast.
0: Yeah.
1: Man.
0: Big shout out to @osteomath, always tweeting at us every Saturday morning. Said Fred's last name is not the main reason that Utah is suing Fred Whittingham. Dude violated his contract. Utah was hurt by it, and Utah could use that money for NIL. I still don't understand why Utah had to pay Kyle anything.
1: Again, like, yeah, I get that it's contractually obligated. I feel like, and who knows, maybe, of course, if I'm, you know, sitting here saying that Utah's penny pinching, and they have every right to, maybe they would care if it was somebody else. But at the same time, I kind of feel like if it was a different assistant coach with a different last name, they would just let bygones be bygones.
0: Have to disagree with that. I think if one of the six coaches that ended up leaving to the University of Michigan with Kyle Whittingham, if it was, let's say, it was reversed. Freddie Whittingham did do what he had to do to buy out of his contract, to pay out of his contract, did follow, you know, what was outlined in his contract if he were to leave the University of Utah, and one of the other assistant coaches was in this fire, I think we'd be in the same situation just talking about that other assistant coach, right?
1: Mm-hmm.
0: Because of the way that everything has happened. I think it wouldn't have been bygonesy bygones. I think it just happens to have more weight to the story.
1: It's Whittingham.
0: Because it is Whittingham.
1: Okay.
0: Right. But I think regardless, if it was any other assistant who would have done the same thing, we still would be having this conversation just about that other assistant coach.
1: I mean, I could buy into that. I really could. And, you know, you bring up the NIL stuff, and that is, you know, a huge part of this. Because you're talking about $1 million, that's a decent player on a football team. And if you're looking at your revenue pool and how much NIL total you're paying out, if you add an additional $1 million to that, yeah, that could go a long way. So I could totally see that. And again, that's why I brought up the Otro Capital stuff, because maybe since they do have the overlords above of private equity telling them that every single cent matters, then maybe that is a whole other layer to this. And to your point, you know, it would have just been a minor thing, you know, suing former assistant coach, who cares? Yeah. But because his last name is Whittingham, then it's like this huge story because Kyle's brother.
0: And I mean, yesterday when I, where was it yesterday? Maybe it was Thursday. I don't know. Whatever day that this broke, it was Thursday. Whatever day it broke, I remember scrolling through the old Twitter machine and the headlines were, of course, very, they were a little baity, man. It was, of course, just Whittingham.
1: Right.
0: To make you think that, oh, this is another wrinkle to Kyle Whittingham, but no,
1: it's actually Utah sues Whittingham.
0: Right.
1: No, not like, that one.
0: The other one.
1: The other one.
0: They knew what they were doing.
1: Well, of course.
0: Yeah, they knew what they
1: were journalism,
0: doing.
1: That's journalism, baby.
0: Oh, man.
1: Well, it's been a fun couple of weeks.
0: Yes. I think at this point, too, like, obviously this adds another wrinkle to the situation. This adds another thing that you can talk about here in the dog days of August. But at this point, man, I just all I can do is laugh and say, get me to the X's and O's.
1: You know who's not a fan of this?
0: Who's that?
1: Morgan Scalley.
0: Yeah, it's unnecessary drama.
1: Exactly.
0: It's unnecessary drama that he needs days before the kickoff of the football season.
1: Well, in his entire coaching tenure at the University of Utah, maybe not 20, if he's still here from 20 years, if he's still here 20 years from now and he's able to establish his own legacy, then things will be different. But as of right now, he is hanging under the umbrella of Kyle Whittingham. Yes. He is in the shadow.
0: Yes.
1: And he is the new guy trying to replace the legend. And the last thing that he needs is more drama connecting, you know, his employer to that guy, that legacy, that name. And, you know, this is something that's going to be talked about on the broadcast. Not necessarily that what they talk about on the broadcast affects what happens during the game. I'm not trying to make that connection. But, like, just the fact that it is a storyline, it is something that's going to be whispered and rumored and maybe brought up to Morgan. I don't know, but it's just, it's another thing that he can't move away from as far as trying to separate himself from Kyle Whittingham. So yeah, I'm sure that he's just like trying to keep his head down and say, guys, let's just move on from this, please. I'm trying to be my own person and this is making it harder to do that.
0: Yes. Just unnecessary drama that's surrounding the athletic department and the program days before the football season kicks off.
1: But nevertheless, we like drama. That gives us something to talk about in August.
0: Absolutely.
1: Speaking of drama, we will get to the BYU side of things next. We touched a little bit on it last week, but there is a new wrinkle to it. So we're going to hit that next and maybe some other rumors going on. We might bring back the rumor has it.
0: Oh,
1: rumor mill.
0: Oh,
1: we'll see. See if we can find some other storylines.
0: Yeah, we haven't fired up that baby in a couple of...
1: it's been a minute. A
0: couple weeks.
1: I miss it.
0: Absolutely. Let's do it.
1: We'll see. Stick with us. It's the Saturday Show, 97.5, the KSL Sports Zone. 3, 2, 1.
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3: 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I honestly believe, Scotty, that what ISU is more than anything, this has happened fast. 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

0: Welcome back to the Saturday Show 97.5, the KSL Sports Zone. Christian Esparza, Alex Napolis. It's time for the Rumor Mill. It's kind of a fun little segment that we created a couple months ago to help us get through these times.
1: Get through the summer.
0: The dog days. Give us a chance to talk about rumors, things that aren't quite official in college sports, or I guess sports in general, you know.
1: Yep.
0: But today's going to be a little college heavy. But we'll start right here. This is something we talked about last week a little bit, but we got to rehash it because we do have some new news in this. So, Alex, rumor has it. Kalani Sitake not happy with BYU's athletic department over, quote unquote, resources, whatever that means.
1: Yes.
0: I do think that's funny because we don't know what resources means. He kind of has come out and said that it's not so much NIL, like it's other stuff that could fall under the resources umbrella. But I don't know. It's a really vague term. That could mean anything.
1: Ultimately,
0: but he wants more.
1: Yeah. Ultimately, you know, when I, again, going back to December when all this was happening, when he was asked about, why he decided to stay at BYU and why that situation was played out the way that it is. One of the first things and one of the things that stick out in my mind from that quote was the fact that he mentioned, you got to take care of my guys, you got to take care of my coaches, you got to take care of my staff. And so I wonder if that has, I don't know if we'll ever know for sure what the unkept promises are or what the what the quote unquote resources are. But that's just always something that's stuck in the back of my head.
0: You think BYU is going to pony up? You think they are going to right the wrongs?
1: Well, I think if there's anybody down there in Provo that you don't want to have upset, it's Kalani Sitake.
0: He is.
1: Right. And he is.
0: So they let it get to that point in the first place.
1: And he is. But you've got to do what you can to make the Kalani Sitake situation right. You guys had Adam Rittenberg on your show earlier this week.
0: Mm-hmm.
1: There's a promo running right now where he talks about, look, Penn State isn't going to be the only one.
0: Yep.
1: People are going to come knocking. People are going to come asking. And if you're in a situation where Kalani Sitake is still upset at the program,
0: yeah,
1: there is a very good well chance that if he has another season the way that he did the last 2 years, there's going to be an offer on the table. And this time, I don't know if Kalani Sitake turns it down.
0: Not after all this.
1: Not if he gets to the end of the season and he's still upset.
0: Even if he is...
1: If things are rectified and that relationship has soured enough.
0: Right. Even if things are rectified, that doesn't mean that his relationship with the athletic department is fully repaired.
1: Yeah.
0: You know, this is always going to be sour apples. Kalani's always going to have this in the back of his mind. Kalani has been a perennial coaching candidate every single year, you know, whether it was USC looking for a coach or Washington State or whoever. Kalani's name is on every single list. But you bring up, you know, the back-to-back 10-win seasons. That's when you start seeing the bigger jobs, the national jobs, the Penn States of the world come calling. And that's a job that most people would be crazy to turn down. When Kalani turns down Penn State, the thought is, oh, BYU finally wants to play with the big boys. BYU wants to put the resources out and be, I guess, on the same level as those Big Ten schools. And that's what they told Kalani they would do. Then he comes back, and again, we don't know what resources means, but Kalani's saying that those promises have not been met yet. But the earlier I teased like an interesting wrinkle to this story, right? BYU basketball added Jackson Kohler yesterday, the biggest transfer recruit right now because of this class of 2022 stuff.
1: Yes.
0: This is a very good player.
1: Yes.
0: That probably could have stuck in the NBA, and he played with the Utah Jazz in their summer league and yada, yada, yada, but he decided to come back to college basketball. Not cheap, by the way. And he happens to end up at BYU. So you think Kalani Sitake sees that news, and you think he was like, yeah, go Cougs? Or do you think that he's like, dude, what the heck?
1: No,
0: Emphasis on what the heck, by the way.
1: Had everything not, you know, had the the drama and everything that comes that came along with it the last week not happen. I don't know, but because of the situation that you're in right now with his comments of, you know, I'm easy to get along with, his comments of my agent's going to handle that, the frustration that's been building in Mountain, now you get to the point where, oh, Jackson Kohler commits to BYU. I'm sure that irks people a little bit.
0: And by people, you mean?
1: Kalani
0: Sitake.
1: I mean, probably just the football program as a whole, because I'm sure the staff are in the same boat. I'm sure you know, maybe even some of the players might be on the same boat. Who knows? But, yeah, you see that come through, and I think at first you're like, oh, that's cool. And then you're like, wait a minute.
0: Yeah.
1: What are we doing?
0: Right. There's fighting going on with the athletic department right now. But, and, you know, part of the drama is, too, that, of course, we all know Brian Santiago comes from a basketball background.
1: Yes.
0: So how much of the drama is basketball versus football? Is football jealous that basketball has been, you know, seeing all these resources over the recent years? They land A.J. DeBonsa. They land Bruce Branch III. They bring Rob Wright in and are able to retain him after a year. Like, that is costly. That takes a lot of money. And then these rumors come out that maybe BYU football and their roster isn't nearly as expensive as everybody is kind of assuming. You know, you assume that basketball is getting so much money dumped into it that, of course, the football team is too. And now it turns out that that's not really the case. And the football team isn't nearly as expensive as we thought it was. And they're pinching pennies and begging, you know, some of these players to take pay cuts. And they are, you know, credit to them, they are able to retain Bear Bachmeier and Falatau Satuala and LJ Martin. Some of these players that had huge offers on the table from other schools or could have gone pro, and the football team is able to retain them because of the culture. But that culture only lasts so long. You can't sell the players on culture every single year. Eventually, they're going to want to get paid. So this is something that is going to need a resolution. And as we talked about earlier in the segment, Alex, even if it does get resolved, you know, if the next big school comes calling, if USC fires Stinkin' Riley,
1: which is a very big possibility,
0: and they come calling,
1: yeah,
0: I don't think Kalani's going to make the same mistake twice. USC's not giving basketball a bunch more resources over their football team.
1: No, and you're absolutely right. Like, there is going to be big, I think there's going to be some Big Ten jobs that are going to open up this offseason that are going to be enticed and that are going to be looking for somebody like Kalani Sitake. Again, if Sitake goes and has, and BYU goes and has a season similar to what we've seen the last 2 years, it is quite possible. But I think, you know, going back to a point that you made earlier, I think it's silly that the athletic department is pitting basketball versus football. You've got to find a way to, and I know it's a lot easier said than done, but you have to find a way to that, and be in a spot where both are happy and competitive.
0: Can you?
1: That's the
0: big question. That's the problem. Literally the million dollar question.
1: That's one of the problems with college sports these days.
0: Right. It seems like you have to pick one or the other. I mean, there aren't many schools. I guess Michigan right now, you know, football and basketball, they seem to be pumping resources into both, but not a lot of programs can do that, because that's, we're talking again, this NIL stuff started at like maybe $10 million total. Now we're talking about some of these athletic departments spending $50, $60 million a season on, you know, that's when you're talking about football and basketball. So can BYU do that? I don't know.
1: I think ultimately you have to weigh right. Do you allow Kalani to stay upset? Do you allow Kalani to even consider leaving the university if an offer comes in December in the next off season? And do you continue to pump as much as you're pumping into basketball, or do you try to find a way to balance it a little bit more to make sure that you can keep Kevin Young happy and Kalani Sitake happy?
0: Well, and then I guess if you can only pick one. You know, if you can only pump resources into one, what is more valuable to a school? Assuming that you have return on your investment, which, let's be honest, is not a 100% guarantee. But let's, for the sake of the argument, assume that if you if you do pick a path, it will have return, right? So what is more valuable to a school? Let's say you pump resources into basketball and make the Elite Eight or Final Four versus you pump resources into football and finally make the college football playoff that BYU's been on the doorstep of the last 2 years. What would be more valuable to a program? And I think there's a clear answer here.
1: There is. And it's the moneymaker. It's what drives.
0: It's always going to be football.
1: The reason why we're in the situation that we're in is because SEC football and the Big Ten football run college athletics.
0: Right.
1: It's not even just the basketball side of things. It's because football drives the boat. And football is the moneymaker. And the TV deals that they have for football are big, big moneymakers.
0: Huge.
1: So football drives the boat, and ultimately, I think it's unfortunate because I think looking at it from, you know, from a fan perspective and looking at it from, you know, you weigh in an Elite Eight Final Four run versus just a college football playoff appearance, you want to go on a run.
0: Yeah, that would be fun.
1: You want to make a deep run. You want to have the chance to go further. But if just making a college football appearance, I think overall is, again, from a fan perspective, it'll be more disappointing than making a Final Four run. Just making the college football right. experience. Obviously, make a run, different story. But I think from the perspective of the athletic program or the athletic department, I do think that there is more value, more money to be made with just the college football playoff appearance.
0: Right. There always will be.
1: Right.
0: Because the college football playoff matters.
1: More exposure.
0: There's more exposure, and that's where BYU wants to be. That's where any athletic department wants to be. You ask any athletic department, would you rather be a top 12 football school or a top 12 basketball school? They're all going to say football because that brings so much more money. So you look at, you know, the way that BYU athletic department has spent the last few years and all the money they've dumped into these recruits and transfers. It seems like they want to establish themselves as a basketball school while kind of threading the needle of being a college football playoff team, but not spending like a college football playoff team. But again, they haven't even made the playoff yet. They've been right there on the doorstep. Now, you could have the argument that they deserve to be in both years. I'm not here to make that argument right now. I'm here to just say that, like, you can't cheap out on your football roster forever.
1: Yeah.
0: Eventually, those kids are going to want money. Eventually, the sell of culture is only going to get you so far. So we'll see what happens, man. I do think it is a very interesting conversation as far as, even if this is rectified, even if BYU does pony up and give Kalani what he requested, what he wants, the next time a school comes calling, does he say no? I don't know.
1: Well, it's up to the athletic department to get that relationship back to a good spot and to yes. where it needs to be. Because that's probably, I think, the big fear right now is the fact that come December, does he have that same, does he have, you know, the relationship enough to be like, you know what, I want to stay here, or is this soured him enough to be like, I don't know.
0: The ball is in the athletic department's court right now.
1: Absolutely.
0: It's up to them.
1: Absolutely.
0: So we'll see.
1: And good on Kalani, man. I think, you know, good on Kalani as far as putting the pressure on the decision makers to make sure that the football program is set up in the best spot. I know that, you know, there's a lot of people who, I think ultimately, like, would you know, leading into a football season where you have so much promise and so much potential that you wouldn't want to have to deal with the drama that's now being associated with your athletic department and your relationship with your athletic director.
0: Yeah.
1: But I think ultimately, like, in order for there to be change, something had to be said. And so I do commend him still for taking the opportunity that he did to make sure that people were aware of the situation that was going on down there at BYU and not just letting it boil over behind the scenes to a point where you get to December and all of a sudden you're talking about a shocking departure from Kalani Sitake.
0: If a team came calling right now, of course we know this is not going to happen, can't happen, but if a team came calling right now, Kalani would leave. Right? It's safe to say? Or let's say if the season ended today, right? If the season ended today or tomorrow and a team came calling.
1: It certainly feels that way.
0: It feels like Kalani would leave.
1: Certainly feels that way.
0: You've got however many months, six months to figure it out.
1: Yes. But as we've said, as we've said on the show, as we've said multiple times here on the Saturday show, winning fixes everything.
0: That it does.
1: Winning fixes a lot. And if BYU is in a spot where they make that college football playoff appearance, that so elusive college football playoff appearance that they've wanted the last 2 years, then maybe the conversation changes quickly for the BYU athletic department.
0: Alex, thanks to you, we did get the YouTube situation figured out. So, whether you are listening live on the radio or watching us on YouTube, or even if you're podcasting this later on, really appreciate everybody for listening. But I want to encourage you, you know, on the YouTube comment section, you can always feel free to leave a comment or tweet at us. 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We love your feedback. We'd love to hear your thoughts on this Kalani Sitake stuff, or going back to the Utah stuff with Freddie Whittingham. Let us know what you think.
1: Also, if you're just hanging out at home and you want to pull up YouTube or whatever, you're just like channel surfing, check out KSL 5.3. We're on there as well.
0: Okay, we are on TV.
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0: Okay, I didn't know that.
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0: 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On the TV.
1: Absolutely.
0: You can find us. 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
0: show.
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3: Joining the show now, college football writer for CBS Sports, John Talty. I was down at Big 12 Media Days and the buzzword was unsustainable. Is the status quo unsustainable? And if so, how long in the future is that?
4: You go back to the start of NIL when guys were just starting to get paid and you had athletic directors crying poor and how this is not sustainable. We can't do this. The issue is that I feel like I've been hearing that for 5 years and somehow the numbers keep going higher. The total numbers have probably 4X, 5X, if not more than where they were back then. I do think for some conferences and some schools, you might eventually get that point where it's like, this is not worth it to us. We can't keep competing if such and such school is spending $50 million on their roster, and we're only spending $18 million on our roster, which there are Big 12 schools doing that this year. At a certain point, you say, can we win doing this, or do we have to find a different angle or focus on something else like basketball or another sport, and maybe we just try to get to a bowl, and that's where our aspirations are.
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3: 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Christian Esparza, Alex Napolis, thank you for tuning in, making us a part of your Saturday morning. And we love the feedback. We always do. Opened up the YouTube earlier, got that up and running. We have a comment. Let's start off with that before we get into technical fouls. At Baldin Go in the Hoop. I'll start off the chat. BYU is Kalani. Kalani is BYU. You lose him. Who are you going to replace him with? He is the most BYU coach ever. BYU cannot botch this. Do what it takes to keep him. Totally agree.
4: Yeah, could not agree more.
3: You lose Kalani. You lose all the momentum that the football program has built over the last few years. Like, you look at specifically the last 2 years. You know, the BYU's going in the fourth year in the Big 12. Their first year was okay. But then their second and third years in the conference, they're contending for the title. And you don't do that without Kalani Sitake, especially if you lose him now, you lose the culture that he has spent 10 years building up.
4: Right.
3: And it definitely feels like nobody else can really come in and do that. He doesn't have a successor the same way that Kyle Whittingham spent years preparing Morgan Scali, getting ready for the Utah job. And even that's different because there is no guarantee that Morgan Scali can coach. We're going to find out. But Kalani is one of one. And BYU cannot afford to lose him.
4: Right. It's something that we've said here on the show before. And it's truly, Kalani is BYU football. He is the face of the program. He is the culture. And I think Ball Didn't Go in the Hoop, hit it right in the head. Yeah, BYU cannot botch this. They cannot afford to let him leave unhappy.
3: Right, because if Brian Santiago lets Kalani go, that is a huge, huge bad look for him. And that's always gonna hang over his head as athletic director. And eventually if it comes time to cut ties with him eventually, then you're gonna be like, okay, now we're out an athletic director and Kalani Sitake, right? So
4: right.
3: Can't let it happen.
4: Absolutely.
3: Let's get into technical fouls. I had one that I tweeted about this earlier in the week. So we talked about BYU landed Jackson Kohler. He was at Michigan State forever, and he spent the summer league with the Utah Jazz. Never signed a professional contract, mind you. He spent the summer league with the Jazz. He played in a couple of games. And then he's part of this class of 2022.
4: Yes.
3: That gets the injunction and he can return to college for one more year. And he comes to BYU. And it's everybody knew he was going to BYU, right? Even before this happened, the rumor always was if he could get that extra year of eligibility, he was going to come to BYU. Everybody knew. But it becomes official. And On3, like a really big college sports account,
4: right,
3: makes the tweet. Former Utah Jazz forward Jackson Kohler has committed to BYU. Kohler played college basketball at Michigan State. And then the picture they use is a Utah Jazz jersey photoshopped onto Jackson Kohler. But here's my issue with this, and here's why I'm calling it out. Jackson Kohler never wore this jersey. And no, I'm not here to say, oh, he wore the purple Jazz jersey instead of the white Jazz jersey. No, he never wore a Utah Jazz jersey. Period. End of day. He wore the summer league jerseys that they wear that are way different than their regular uniforms. And I'm almost here to say that, like, yeah, summer league NBA is not NBA. You can't call yourself a professional athlete if you played a few games in summer league. This is On3 trying to rile people up on purpose, saying, oh, look, an NBA player is going back to college because that was the hubbub last year. That's not what this is. Jackson Kohler was not an NBA player. He probably could have stuck around in the NBA had he wanted to. But this is not a case of a professional athlete going back to college.
4: Right.
3: There are a couple NFL players this week that were playing in preseason games. Even that's different than NBA Summer League. NFL preseason, you have to actually sign a contract to play on those preseason teams. You know, the NBA has their own preseason. That's not summer league. That's different. Jackson Kohler is not a professional athlete returning to BYU. This is just finding the hot topic and trying to make people upset.
4: And that was a little bit of the hot topic this week as far as, you know, the national thing is that TRO that was passed for the Ole Miss players and ended up grandfathering a lot of players who are currently, you know, fighting for spots on NFL rosters, currently fighting for spots to potentially make the final 53-man rosters in the NFL. And, you know, if they get cut and they get released out of their contracts by September 1st, they have a chance to make it back into college sports.
3: Right.
4: That was that, you know, that conversation is going on. So if you know, putting him in a Utah Jazz jersey, I feel just adds fuel to the fire of people being upset that professional players, professional people are going back to college sports and taking roster spots from guys who are competing to be at the college level.
3: But that's not what this is.
4: Yeah.
3: So
4: you're just fueling the fire.
3: Exactly. Yeah. Find something else to be upset about. This is minuscule.
4: You know what you can be upset about?
3: What's that?
4: Pat McAfee, man.
3: Oh, why are you mad? You're mad with the Pat? You didn't like his album?
4: Yeah, I got some Pat McAfee fatigue over here, man.
3: Oh.
4: I think that's where we're at. So Linda Cohn, who was a longtime ESPN legend, retired this past June, spent anchoring most of her career anchoring SportsCenter on ESPN for a really, really long time. She jumps on a podcast. I guess it's her own show now that she's retired. She jumps on a podcast, and this is, you know, a former ESPN employee talking about the Pat McAfee love fest and how much Pat McAfee is enough Pat McAfee. And I think we're at the point where I've seen enough of Pat McAfee. You have the album that was dropped, and then now he's...
3: Did you listen to it?
4: No, absolutely. That's a lie. Okay, that's a lie. I listened to the first song.
3: Yeah. And that was enough to turn it off.
4: That was enough for me. But then on top of that, too, now, obviously, oh, no, Sean.
3: Oh, I thought that was my phone. I was listening to this on the way in. I thought it was still playing on my phone.
4: No, Sean.
3: No, I have this in the system. Right? I know. I had to play it on Jake.
4: I know. I did hear that.
3: I'm watching myself on YouTube. You got to see my reaction when this starts playing. I thought this was my phone.
4: One of the conversations that happened this offseason was the fact that ESPN and was the big layoffs, right? After they acquired NFL Network, and then the news comes out that Pat McAfee's going to be making, what was it, $60 million or whatever the number was? An absurd amount of money.
3: Yeah.
4: Now you have him...
3: 60!
4: Right. Now you have him, you know, at this level where he's releasing an album... And on top of that, he's now been added to the Monday Night Football desk on ESPN.
3: Yeah. With Jason Kelce.
4: With Jason Kelce.
3: Yeah.
4: So how much Pat... I completely agree with Linda Cohn. How much Pat McAfee is enough Pat McAfee?
3: Well, so the thing with Pat McAfee is that to the general fan, he is very entertaining. You know, to the... I don't want to use the term casual because that's almost become derogatory. And I don't mean it that way. To the general fan, he is entertaining. And I have been entertained by Pat McAfee. I have.
4: In the past, yes.
3: Do I feel overwhelmed with the amount of Pat McAfee we are getting? Yes. To the diehard fan, yeah, he's an idiot. He's a loser. But that is what is selling right now.
4: Right.
3: That brand is what is selling. And the reason ESPN is pumping so much money into him is because he is bringing a lot of eyeballs, a lot of attention. You know, we always talk about those, you know, the field goal kicks that he does on College Game Day to give away money because those are funny. Those are entertaining and they are getting an investment on their return. So while it does feel overwhelming, I understand because that's just the way that media is. If you've got a personality, you know, that people love to see and hear, why do you think we put DJ on everything? Everybody loves David James.
4: To keep it in the ESPN realm, that's why Stephen A. got to where he is today.
3: Yeah. Because he brings eyeballs. Yeah. So Yeah, a lot of people are fatigued with Pat McAfee, but he's not going anywhere.
4: No, unfortunately. He's not.
3: You're getting more Pitt.
4: Got a big contract.
3: Yeah.
4: We'll see. That's where we're at.
3: Yeah. I don't love Monday Night Football anyways. I think they have the weakest of the primetime broadcasts, honestly.
4: Really?
3: Yeah. I like Thursday. I really like what Prime has done with the Thursday Night Football.
4: I like their production. I like their desk.
3: Yeah, that's what I mean.
4: I like their people. It just annoys me that it's on Amazon. Just give it me.
3: You don't like Jeff Bezos?
4: Just give it me on TV. Just give it me on TV.
3: Well, we all know Sunday Night Football is the best, obviously.
4: Yeah, and like I get it. Like I have Amazon Prime, you know, so it's automatically included in your Prime thing.
3: Yeah. But
4: if I were to ever want to move on from Prime, then I've considered because I really don't use it. Mm. The only thing I use it for is NFL at this point, you know? So it's like,
3: It's ironic. I really like...
4: They got me.
3: I like Joe Buck and Troy Aikman. They're probably my favorite broadcast team.
4: Mm.
3: But the rest of that...
4: I like Ben Pelt.
3: Does he do football?
4: Yeah. Scott Van Pelt. He's the one who hosts the Monday Night Show.
3: Yeah.
4: He's the one who hosts it.
3: No, that's okay. I thought you were talking about like play by play stuff.
4: No. That's why I'm talking about the desk now.
3: Right.
4: It's at ESPN for Monday Night Football, which Pat McAfee will now be on.
3: Well, I don't watch it anyways. I don't watch that because I don't like it.
4: I do because I'm a sicko. Give me all the football.
3: All right, let's take a break. Coming up next, we will get back into training camp stuff. We've got some sound that we could play. We heard from Kalani Sitake earlier this week. Maybe not. We'll get into that. We will see. Stick with us. It's the Saturday Show, 97.5, the KSL Sports Zone.
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0: 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Krishna Sparza, Alex Napolis, our good friend PNWU, agrees with us on YouTube.
1: Hey, PNWU, man.
0: He says, yeah, DJ equals the Pat McAfee of KSL Sports. He's just everywhere. You can't get away from DJ.
1: Yes.
0: You're listening from 6 to 10. There he is.
1: He called me.
0: You're listening to the ad breaks in between shows. There he is. You're listening on Friday nights. There he is. DJ's everywhere.
1: He's taken this funny approach now with, you know, the changes and everything, to constantly remind me how much younger I am than him.
0: Oh yeah.
1: And we were talking about phone booths and how we didn't know, how I've never seen a phone booth and have, you know.
0: Yeah.
1: And somebody tweeted in and was like, wow, DJ, you guys are just hiring kindergartners now. And so I got called a kindergartner, in week one working with DJ.
0: That's funny. Well, yeah, all their listeners, you know, they've been listening for a while. You can only listen for a while if you've got some years of experience.
1: That's true. That is true.
0: And to anybody of that age, I'm sure we seem like children.
1: Yes.
0: And, you know, in the grand scheme of things, I guess we still are pretty green. So that's why we appreciate anybody listening on Saturdays.
1: But kindergartner, come on, man.
0: You didn't like that one.
1: No, I didn't like that
0: one. No, Jake and Ben have this running bit where they explain everything to me because I don't know a lot of things. If you've listened to Jake and Ben, you've heard them do this.
1: Yeah, yeah.
0: You know, they'll talk about who'd they do it the other day with. Like an actress. And they'll be like, Christian, so-and-so was an actress from the 80s, was in these movies, and was really good.
1: Yeah.
0: Like, okay, yeah, I get it. Thanks.
1: That's me, too, when I fill in for you.
0: Yeah,
1: I just can't remember.
0: Okay.
1: I don't remember who the actress was.
0: It's a funny bit. I get it.
1: Yeah, yeah.
0: Well, we'll get there.
1: Yes.
0: One day.
1: We're learning.
0: But not kindergartners.
1: No.
0: Alex, let's jump into fall camp sound. It is fall camp time, and it ends next week, I believe, right? I think BYU,
1: yes.
0: Well, I don't want to spoil what Kalani says here, but I think BYU ends next week, BYU camp. I'm not quite certain when Utah ends, but game one is on the horizon, 2 weeks away. So the end of fall camp is near.
1: The end of fall camp is near, and it's time to start ramping up and getting game prep ready, man. It's time to get ready for week one. Football's almost here.
0: Let's jump right in and listen to what Kalani Sitake had to say. This was yesterday from BYU camp.
2: Well, good practice. We've had some good live stuff, you know, this week, and get scrimmage tomorrow, so... we're 2 weeks out from the game, and really excited about where we're at right now. I've had a really good two-minute situation with the team at the end of practice, and I love the way the guys are working. So it's going to be a lot of fun, and playing some real football now, and seeing the guys learn and develop in the last couple weeks has been awesome, and really excited where the

0: is headed, and he's got to take advantage of all the time that we have. What questions do you have for me?
1: Well, what was the deal with the bright blue helmets? Those are the game helmets, right?
0: Yeah, I think that because we've been wearing the white helmets most camp, and so we got to break in the helmets, and I think it's just so they didn't want to have it the first time that they're wearing the helmet to be in the game. So I don't know. These guys are all spoiled. They have so many different helmets and shoes and all that stuff. So when I played, it was one helmet. That was it. And so so I think they have to just break them in a little bit and go with it. But it looks nice. I like the way the look of them. And I'm not sure what the uniform. Do we know what that is yet? Brett, do you know what it is?
2: I think it's Royal Top White Pants.
0: Okay. Royal Top and White Pants. So I'm good with it. I like those colors.
1: When you brought in DeMario, he was originally going to do corners, and then you moved him to safeties. Mm-hmm. What was the thinking behind that?
0: Well, I think just looking at the candidates that we had for safeties and corners, we knew that DeMario could coach either one. And so, and he's had, you know, he has had head coaching experience with his time in Southern Utah. He has coordinator experience, and so really like the way that he works. And he's also best friends with Gennaro Guilford, so they're very similar in their teaching style. And we just knew that there could be some flexibility with him there, and the opportunity to get Lewis Walker and Demo was really important. And I think they're going to be really good for us this year.
3: Will tomorrow be your last full live stadium look like you planned halfway through?
0: Yeah, with a lot of the guys, we probably already passed that. We did some live stuff this week, and I don't know if we need some of the guys to be live, but there's others that need to, feel like what it's like to be tackled and break tackles. So we'll get a look at all those guys, and then there's certain things that we need to do. As a team, to get these guys to be a little bit more physical, but the majority of the guys are all ready to go. We just got to keep them. I mean, it's you develop these calluses and you get your body ready with the sparring that we do. So we I think most of the guys are ready, but there's some others that are a little bit soft skin, need a little beaten up. So we'll get that done tomorrow, and then we'll be ready for the season when we get to 2 weeks away.
3: Yeah, once you get to next Saturday, then you're into ramp up mode in a typical game build up at that point.
0: And then we focus more on our opponents too. Midway, so a week and a half out, we're going to be focusing on Utah Tech. And right now, we're trying to get all our stuff in and figure out what's the best game plan, the strategy for week one. And so it was a lot of work. The coaches did a great job, and we're almost there. But we'll need tomorrow, and we'll need the first 2 days next week to get ready.
4: When does fall camp officially close?
0: I think officially maybe middle of next week. Okay. And so, I thought the camp, I mean, the guys were way more ready than ever before, and so things were a lot easier. You could tell these guys spent a lot of time being football junkies and studying the game and studying. I mean, they did a lot of player-run meetings and player-run practices where they actually got together and took the initiative themselves to get their team ready. So a lot of the teaching, it was already done before we even got to camp, and I'm really pleased with the way they responded to it. And now we're just focusing on the technique and all the little details that can get us there.
4: Back in spring, Kelly Pingan noted that it may be an area that was a focus going into fall was the depth at cornerback. How do you feel about that? Guys emerging, we saw like Kevin Doe in some coverage today.
0: Mm-hmm.
4: Just how do you feel about the depth at cornerback after Shmev and Trey?
0: Yeah, and that's why we brought Jay Will here, so having him and seeing the development of K-Doe and seeing the development of Jordan Chris and Matthias Leach, those guys are coming along really nicely. And so we feel good about the depth there. Had Cannon DeVries playing some nickel for us too, and used Tommy there. So we've had a bunch of different versatile looks with the defense. And so I feel like we're in a really good spot. And there's a lot of corners that can play and a lot of DBs that can play. We have safeties that can play corner. So there's a lot of cross-training between the two positions. That's why it's important to have a lot of great communication between Demo and Coach Walker.
5: Anything else?
6: The development of the mustache, could you elaborate on?
0: Oh, the mustache, yeah. Honestly, I have a...
7: Okay, Kalani is still talking, but you heard it right there. They spent, I kid you not, Sean, how much time was left? They spent 2 minutes talking about Kalani Sitake's mustache. So if you want to hear that, you can go find it at kslsports.com/podcast or wherever you get your podcast. You can go and hear those 2 minutes of Kalani Sitake mustache talk, as well as Justin Kirkland and Reggie Frischknecht and everybody else who spoke this week. But of course, the 2 minutes of Kalani's mustache talk is probably what you're looking for if you're looking for Brigham Young University sound at KSL podcast.
5: Yes. Always great to hear from Kalani. Always great to hear about the goings on down there at BYU, down there at fall camp. Especially in a season like this, man, where you have so many, such high expectations, right? Such high of a want from the fan base to finally get over that hump and potentially win a Big 12 championship and potentially make it to a college football playoff.
7: Yeah, and I think everything's going to be under the microscope now because of what we've talked about the last 2 weeks with all of this drama going on behind the scenes. And at the end of the day, if you're Kalani, you've got to put that aside you and go out and win football games because, you know, you talk about teams coming, you know, hitting up your phone at the end of the year. That's going to stop if you're not winning football games anymore.
5: Absolutely.
7: Right? So for Kalani's best interest, whether he does feel like he needs to leave BYU or, you know, he wants to stay at BYU and win as many games as he can, like, his ultimate goal is going to win games. Is going to want to win games because that is better for everybody. It's better for him and his resume and his legacy. And of course, that's what BYU wants. And hopefully this year, they're on the other side of the college football playoff committee.
5: Yep. That's where you want to get to. Again, as far as your BYU, it seems like right now, man, they have all the pieces in place, all the players in place to do so. Really, really excited about that defense. Really excited about Bear and his development. See where he's at heading into year two. And we're so close. We're so close to seeing some of those answers. We're so close to seeing. And again, for BYU, I think even more so than the Utah conversation, obviously you take on an FCS school week one, which is great. That's fine. But then week two, you have a big, massive Big 12 test coming up with Arizona week two in Provo.
7: Can't wait.
5: Yeah.
7: Let's hop across the valley, shall we? And listen to the other head coach, Morgan Scali. This was not from yesterday. It was from earlier in the week. But it's always great to hear from Coach Scali. Let's hear what he had to say.
8: Good. You're getting into the kind of the dog days of fall camp. You know, it's easy to have energy on day one, easy to be excited on day one. It's having that same energy throughout. Really good practice today, competitive. We're becoming better situational mechanics. And it's good that it's competitive right now, that you don't have one side dominating the other. And I think the coaches are doing a good job of keeping our guys fresh, but understanding we got to be physical.
9: Coach, offensive line was a big priority coming into camp. Do you feel like you've got this down to two or three combinations you feel good about?
8: Not yet. We're still a couple bumps and bruises that shifts things around, but, you know, we'll have our dudes by game one.
10: Where does Obot fit into that?
8: He's looking really good, you know, but he understands the stuff he needs to work on, and no spots are solidified right now.
11: You guys had a scrimmage on Saturday. What stood out from that, you know, first scrimmage?
8: I would say the play of Matiaki Helu showed up in a big way. Lance Holtzclaw off the edge, making a bunch of plays, receivers downfield. So there's a lot of good stuff. I thought the situational mechanics, like I said, that's one thing that, you know, at the beginning of camp, not clean enough, not fast enough, but much better. I'd say red zone work, kind of a mixed bag. We need to be more efficient, not enough touchdowns in the red zone, too many field goals. Having said that, the kicking game is really good. Love our two kickers. Obviously, Orion's been established as a punter, but both Dylan and Tanner are doing a nice job.
12: Morgan, obviously the offensive line has been a question mark for you guys. Just what else do you want to see out of them as fall camp progresses?
8: I would say I think we've gotten to the point where we're physical enough. The pre-snap penalties are being cut down. Just continued progress. There's not one glaring thing where I'm sitting there saying, like, we're deficient here. It's just maybe a little bit cleaner in the things that we're doing, from protection to taking on slanters. So, and they've got, you know, one of the best teachers I know in Jordan Gross. So, you know, I'm excited for that group and what they're going to show that first game.
10: How does the defense look right now?
8: defense looks good. We're solidifying that, you know, the D-tackle spot. Same thing on offense. You get these bumps and bruises, guys, you know, having to be out of practice or two. So still, that's up for grabs as well. You know, getting Carson Kafusi back and, you know, mixing in some guys. So that's unsettled right now.
13: Are you still exploring bringing back into Kawhi Rogers or any other class of 22 guys, or do you feel like this roster's set?
8: We feel pretty good right now.
14: This time last week, you talked about tensions being kind of high between the offense and the defense, and maybe even want them to cool down a little bit. What is the process like, and how neat is it to watch a team become a team when they stop competing with each other and start, you know, jumping on the same page?
8: Oh, I think we have it now, and I wouldn't say, you know, you have to be competitive without being combative. It's the stuff that's going to get you penalized, the extra shoves and stuff like that, you know. And so there is a fine line, but our guys do a really good job of making sure that we don't take it to that next level where all of a sudden it's their stupid penalties. And I would say it's really not an issue. And this is this is a very close team. I'm excited.
15: Mark, it seems like you've made a pretty intentional effort to invite former players back into the program, have them watch practice. Why is that important for you?
8: Why is it important to have alumni around? Well, man, they bled and sweat, and they love this program, and, you know, they want to know that there's a legacy there that, you know, I mean, shoot, our current players didn't build this building. Our current players are building their own legacy. So there's a lot of guys with a lot of passion for this program. The way it's been run, the family atmosphere, they need to know that continues.
11: You talked about, obviously, the offensive and defensive line. There's still positions up for grabs. Mm-hmm. How about the depth and your pecking order at wide receiver, corner, some of those other positions?
8: Just lovely. I mean, yeah, we got good ones. I'm not going to tell you what that depth is, but we got good depth. And, you know, do your fantasy draft or whatever. That we got really good ones. I'm excited for that group. Both, and that's another group that, you know, traditionally they're sitting there in their fights every day with the wide receivers and DBs. They do a really good job of pushing each other, but knowing that we got to get to the party healthy.
7: Just lovely, Alex.
5: Just lovely.
7: There you go. That is Utah head coach Morgan Scali addressing the media during camp. One big takeaway there, and something that we will hit on the other side, Scali says they are not interested in bringing anybody in from that class of 2022 in Junction. A big player, you know, they brought up Nakari Rogers, another big player, Blake Cotton, that had spent the preseason with the Denver Broncos. He has come back to college football, but he's entering the transfer portal. Sounds like Utah is not going to be in on him. Scali says the roster is set.
5: Yes, we'll get more into that too, because there's a lot happening with this. There's a lot happening with the injunction. There's a lot happening with the TROs. That now the one that we talked about a couple weeks ago with the Colorado judge, essentially giving eligibility to the class of 2022. Now that potentially it's state, so that's potentially going to change. Where does that leave a guy like Jackson Kohler, who committed to BYU yesterday?
7: More on that next.
5: Yes.
7: Stick with us. 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
7: 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Christian Esparza, Alex Napolis, thank you for tuning in, making us a part of your Saturday morning. Hope you got great plans. Whether your kids are back in school, maybe this is your first Saturday after the kids have started school back up. How is, I don't know, it's not like you, do you have siblings still in school?
5: No, they're all graduated.
7: Okay. Yeah. I don't know how the first week is. It used to be kind of like a, what do they call it, disclosure week or whatever?
5: Yeah. They're both in college, and so they still go to to go to school, but it's drastically different from high school, you know? So I don't have anybody at the high school age or at the high school level.
7: Or younger,
5: yeah. But
7: I would assume the first week they're not asking a lot of these kids.
5: Probably though, not, no. I mean, from when I was in high school and from when we were in high school, like, I don't remember ever doing anything that first week. It was, these are the rules, and we'll start work next week.
7: Why even bother? If your kids started school and now you have to have them back in the house, maybe it's a good thing. I don't know. Some people want the kids out.
5: My parents are definitely ones that wanted us out. After, 3 months or however long summer vacation was, like, my mom was like, get out of here.
7: I will
5: go back to school.
7: I won't name drop, but people here at the station that have kids, I've overheard a conversation and like, yeah, I'm so ready for my kids to start school again. It happens.
5: That's funny. Yeah, yeah. It's that time of year, man. But I hope everybody, I hope everybody who has children that are going to school, whether that's high school, college, elementary, whatever the case may be, hope you guys have a fantastic school year.
7: You heard on the intro there, it is time for 5 minutes of. Got a few things left to talk about, not a ton of time left. But Alex, let's start here. You ever seen The Office, the episode where Michael's talking about Jan made him get a vasectomy and then made it get reversed and it was snip, snap, snip, snap, snip, snap?
5: Yes. Yes.
7: That's where we're at with the class of 2022 injunction.
5: Right.
7: They were not eligible. They were eligible. Now they're not eligible again unless ...
5: I think one of the most annoying things about this whole situation is the fact that this all could have been avoided had the NCAA just grandfathered the class of 2022 into their new 5-for-5 rule.
7: But why would they do that? Because that's too easy. And the NCAA wants to make things difficult, and they want to ruin everybody's lives. Yes. So why would they do that?
5: Yes.
7: Because now they are willing to take this to court for seemingly each individual case. And I know it's not quite that bad, but so the latest on the ruling is you are ineligible unless you had a previous lawsuit filed. What are they calling it? Restraining order filed, which is funny language. I don't know why it's technically called that. That's beyond my salary
5: level of expertise.
7: But all I know is that certain people
5: are
7: still eligible. Names like Jackson Kohler,
5: because and big shout out to our guy Mitch Harper for putting this out there. But Mitch put out that because Kohler is involved in a TRO that's happening in the state of California, it has that he will still have eligibility for now.
7: So I say
5: for now, because I'm sure the NCAA is going to go after that TRO as well. Essentially, what had happened was, if you remember the Judge Sweeney, and I only remember Sweeney because of Sydney. Judge Sweeney.
7: Wait, go back.
5: I only remember it's Judge Sweeney because of Sydney.
7: Okay.
5: Judge Sweeney,
7: I like it,
5: gave a TRO in the state of Colorado that essentially gave eligibility to all 2022 athlete or class of 2022 athletes. That TRO has now been stayed after the NCAA won an appeal. The big one from Colorado has now been stayed, but apparently Kohler and his situation is happening in California, which is a whole different other TRO. Which, again, like, why can people go to one state, file something, get a TRO there, and then have a completely different situation in another state in another, whatever? It's all confusing. It's all crazy to follow, and it all could have been avoided had the NCAA just said, hey, you know what? Class of 2022, you guys are getting the short end of the stick.
7: Yeah.
5: We're going to grandfather you into all this.
7: Right. It's too easy. Why would they do the easy thing that makes sense?
5: Makes no sense.
7: I think that is the very frustrating part about this, is that it's always a headache. They're always trying to win every minor battle that they can just to say that they did. To say that they fought a battle and won. Because they have been made a fool of over the last few years with everything. So now they feel like they need to, they being the NCAA, feel like they need to save face and make themselves look better with every single court win that they can get. So that's the point where we're at.
5: Well, and then on top of that, you go to the East Coast, you go down to the great state of Louisiana, and there's another one where now NFL players who have been, in contracts or are fighting for a roster spot or can potentially move on to practice squads or whatever the case may be, now can go back to college football if they still have another year of eligibility.
7: Blake Cotton, being one of those, was on the Utes roster, of course, last year, spent the preseason with the Denver Broncos. You just heard Morgan Scalley in the previous segment. He was asked about Nakari Rogers, was a name that was also brought up multiple times this offseason. You know, if he received another year of eligibility, would Utah be interested in bringing in Nakari Rogers or really anybody else? And Scalley basically said the roster's set. And frankly, that's where a lot of these football programs are because, again, week zero is next week. Yes. Week one is 2 weeks away.
5: Yes.
7: So unless you're bringing, unless Texas Tech is getting David Bailey back, like, which of course is not happening. That's just an example of the caliber of player that you'd want to bring in. You're not bringing in some bench guy just because he has an extra year of eligibility. Like, you've got your rosters set. You've got your rotations almost set. Like, it's time to focus on the games. Why bring in another player who's going to complicate all that? Again, unless it's some star player, that's a different situation. But we are seeing some of these instances, whatever. It's a headache. It's a mess.
5: Well, did you see the possibility of, because of this whole situation, the possibility now that Texas Tech might have a quarterback after all?
7: Oh, who's that?
5: You remember Tommy Castellanos, FSU?
7: Nick Castellanos. Six-year anniversary of that, by the way.
5: No, not that
7: hitting
5: one.
7: Hitting it deep in the left field.
5: Yeah, not that one. Yes. Not that one. But Tommy, he was the former Florida State quarterback.
7: Okay.
5: Now, because of everything that's happening, he might have some eligibility left. Of course, there's still, I think, legal battles to be had with everything that's, with all these TROs, with all these injunctions, there's still legal battles to be figured out. But Texas Tech is trying to bring in Tommy Castellanos.
7: Well, they'll sit there and tell you that Will Hammond has been their guy and will always be their guy. And then they'll tell you one thing and then show you another thing by trying to bring a different quarterback on top of him. So that tells you what Texas Tech thinks about Will Hammond as a quarterback.
5: And it just goes further to show that college sports is an absolute mess.
7: Of course.
5: It's a mess.
7: No chance of it getting fixed anytime soon,
5: nope.
7: By the way.
5: Nope. Not when you're 8 days away from the football season starting.
7: No, great point.
5: No, because the football season's going to start here in 9 days. We're going to be playing football, and everybody's going to forget everything that's going to happen. And then, once December rolls around, we see another Lane Kiffin situation. We start seeing some transfer portal situations, some, what do you call it, the tampering situations. We're going to be right back to square one, and we're just going to go through another summer of injunctions, another summer of drama, intrigue, suspense, whatever you want to call it, because it's just the repeating cycle until somebody can figure it out. NCAA.
7: Yeah, no, they're not going to. Some other news that we never really got to talk about. The Utah Jazz schedule dropped. We are so excited for the Jazz season to be here because it's going to be, hopefully, playoff basketball. And now, you know, you used to look at the schedule during the Tank Note era and be like, okay, are the Jazz going to be able to lose enough games to hold on to their pick? When do they need to start tanking? Now you look at it and say, okay, how many wins can the Jazz get? What stretches, what opportunities can they take advantage of to make the playoffs? And I think this is a very interesting schedule because it does matter, right? Some teams benefit from their schedule. Some teams are really hurt by their schedule. I think looking at the Jazz in particular, one thing that's going to hurt them is they have quite a few one-night homestands amidst road stretches. Mm. December and February in particular, you look at February, they've got 1, 2, 3 separate instances where they have just a one-game homestand. And I think you talk about a young team that at that point, that late in the year, or I guess midway through the season at that time, they're going to need as much home rest as they can get. That's an area where you look like, okay, if stuff hits the fan, it's probably going to be around then.
5: Yeah.
7: Because you've got your young team hitting the wall, kind of unraveling, not knowing how to make a playoff push at that point. And then on top of that, you've got the lack of rest because you've got all these one-game homestands, a lot of road games during that stretch. Not a fan of the way that this schedule cracked during the month of February for the Utah Jazz.
5: Yeah, it's not... Plus, you have the All-Star break kind of smack down right in the middle of everything.
7: Right.
5: At least
7: you get the break there. But, so, of course, you know, are they at home hanging out?
5: Probably not. Probably not. I do think there are a couple things that stick out to me as far as the schedule goes. And, of course, you know, I think a lot of people have national intrigue when it comes to the national games. And so, of course, you have AJ DeBonsa versus Darren Peterson on national television coming up in that month of February that you're talking about.
7: Sucks they have to make us wait that long.
5: I know.
7: February 27th.
5: But you'll be able to see Darren Peterson and AJ DeBonsa going head-to-head.
7: In Utah.
5: On national television.
7: And you know that was on purpose, too, because it's AJ DeBonsa coming back to Utah.
5: Absolutely.
7: So, of course, their first meeting was always going to be in this state. But it is weird, yeah. They're not going to play until February, and then they play again, only their second. The only other time they see them, 1 week later.
5: Yes.
7: So their two games against Washington are 1 week apart, end of February and beginning of March. That's odd.
5: And then, of course, you have pretty early on in the season, you'll be able to see what Walker Kessler looks like in yellow at the Los Angeles Lakers.
7: Coming to Utah.
5: The first Sunday of the NBA season.
7: October 25th.
5: Yeah.
7: You think he's going to get booed?
5: I'm hesitant to say yes, but I think probably yes.
7: Yeah, there was
5: because you know, the reaction that I've seen online and you know, some of the stuff that I've seen people say online since the schedule was dropped about, you know, specifically the Los Angeles Lakers was the fact that, you know, they really took to the Instagram post that he had made, right, about wanting to be in Utah, about wanting to stay in Utah.
7: You don't put roots where you don't want to grow.
5: Yeah, you don't put roots, that whole Instagram thing. And people have now taken, like, it's...
7: And then turn around and bounce a week later.
5: Right. When it first came out, people were like, oh, this is awesome. Like, that's such a great quote. And now people are like, you suck. You're the worst. because he left a week later. And so I'm sure that there is some animosity and there will probably be some booze there from
7: most of the time when a player is traded, you know, it wasn't their choice. But this is obviously a completely different situation because Walker was a restricted free agent.
5: Right.
7: And he chose to go talk to LA. Yep. And he chose to not take the Jazz's offer. Whether or not the Jazz lowballed him, I don't really know the exact offer. You know, there's been a lot of rumors. I don't know how far apart the Jazz and Walker Kessler were. But at the end of the day, he chose to go to LA. And the Jazz took advantage of that and got a bunch of picks in return. So whatever. I'm with you. I think he'll get booed.
5: And then, of course, you'll open up the season with Jaren Jackson playing Memphis for the season opener.
7: At Memphis.
5: He goes back to Memphis.
7: Walt Clayton revenge game.
5: Oh, yeah.
7: Real quick, they do get a nice stretch to end the season at home. They've got four home games in a row. Their last game of the season will be at Golden State, but their previous four games before that will all be at home. So that'll maybe be a nice opportunity to make one last push for playoff seeding, not just to make the playoffs. So Jazz season feels like it's just around the corner. We still got a couple months to wait, but very excited for the NBA season this year. Let's take a break, Alex, and then on the other side, we will wrap things up. This is the Saturday Show. Stick with us. 97.5, the KSL Sports Zone.
5: Was, if you remember the Judge Sweeney, and I only remember Sweeney because of Sydney. Judge Sweeney.
7: Wait, go back.
0: 3, 2, 1. 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
1: BYU has always done more with less. That's kind of their calling card. And it was only maybe a year or two ago where a prominent guy down there stepped up and said, look, we're never going to be the highest bidder. We're never going to throw as much into this as some of these big schools. Well, here we are now, and the coach is asking for more stuff. I honestly believe, Scotty, that what the issue is more than anything, this has happened fast. BYU's been in the game, but every single year there's a demand for more. You know, money is not, like everybody said, just growing down there on trees.
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0: Wrapping up another edition of the Saturday Show. I'm Christian Esparza. Alex Napolis with me, as always, got Sean producing behind the glass. Thank you for sticking with us one more week. 2 weeks out, Alex, from the start of college football season.
1: Yes, we're so close. Really excited for the football season. Wish we had more time too, because there's still so much, that happened this week that we didn't even have a chance to get to. But there's the NBA ownership drama that's happening with Matt Ishbia, with the Lakers, and everything happening there. It's a couple big moves, a couple big trades, a couple big things happening in the NBA. DeRozan last night signing for the Denver Nuggets after Peyton Watson gets traded to the Cavaliers.
0: Yeah,
1: many thoughts there, but there's still just so much, and we're so close to getting to college football Saturday.
0: I think it's gonna be fun.
1: Yeah.
0: We were making some intros yesterday. Lloyd and I were working.
1: Oh, okay.
0: I'm excited.
1: Okay, I haven't heard them.
0: We were just editing the ones from last year.
1: Gotcha.
0: So that is 2 weeks away, and we are so excited because it's going to be great years, not just for BYU and Utah, but Utah State as well. So, want to make sure that we include them when we talk about our local college football teams, because Bronco teams traditionally make a big jump in year two. And
1: yes.
0: Then you've got Kalani returning at BYU. And of course, the big intrigue is how does Morgan Scalley do after Kyle Whittingham leaves?
1: And I think that there's a lot of intrigue up there in Logan, because I think everybody up there recognizes the opportunity that they're in. I know it's not the Big 12 of old, but if you can come in and make some noise in, the Pac-12, if you can go in and, make some noise in the new Pac-12, then kind of cement yourself as a team that's going to be competitive. Kind of cement yourself as a team that's always going to be in the mix for Pac-12 championships. And I think a lot of people up there realize that. And there's also going to be some intrigue for that Utah State season.
0: I'm excited, man. 2 weeks away. Hey, here's what we got on today's docket here on the station. Coming up at 4:30 RSL pregame as they get ready to take on Orlando. 5:30 first kick, that will be on 97.5. Over on the 1280 side, you're going to have the Bees taking on the Reno Aces. That game starts at 6:20. The on-deck circle starts at 6:20, 6:35 first pitch. Then coming up tomorrow, the Bees wrapping that series against the Aces. That will be on both signals, 97.5 and 1280. On-deck circle starts at 5:50 for the Bees tomorrow, and then 6:05 first pitch. For Alex and Sean, I'm Christian. It's the Saturday Show. Catch you next week.
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13: Today's preseason game in Cleveland between the Browns and Buffalo Bills is being delayed by lightning. Buffalo was in the midst of the opening possession of the game when play was called. Shedeur Sanders was set to play the first half at quarterback for the Browns, with Deshaun Watson expected to play the third quarter. The Washington Commanders up 10-7 at Detroit, 5 minutes to go in the third quarter. Atlanta's Tyler Goodson, a 49-yard touchdown run, as the Falcons up 17-6 at Indianapolis early in the second quarter. In Minnesota, the Baltimore Ravens a 3-0 lead over the Vikings midway through the second quarter. Baseball New York Yankees manager Aaron Boone told reporters today that Giancarlo Stanton, who was close to returning from a right calf strain, sustained a moderate grade left calf strain when he fell while running a few days ago, which could potentially cause him to miss the rest of the regular season. I'm Isaac Lohengrin.
14: Perhaps you had better start from the beginning.
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0: You know, you couldn't really write it any better. I'm telling you right now. I don't care what anybody says. You can come up with any script doctor, any script writer. They could try and piece together some sort of an ensemble to win an award somewhere in entertainment, and it wouldn't go better than this. I'll explain coming up here in just a couple of moments from now. Jonas Knox, Fox Sports Radio. 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And if you are listening to the podcast, we appreciate you doing so as well, as we are going to be taking you here live until 4 p.m. Eastern Time, 1 o'clock Pacific, and it is a huge day. A huge day for one franchise. I mean, it's a huge day for a lot of people in media, if we're being honest.
1: That's a huge
0: because
1: bitch.
0: It is a huge bitch, and I'll tell you this right now. This is the most appropriate result to this story that you could possibly ask for. Because if you're looking around and you're going, all right, what's the storyline that has really kept us afloat throughout this offseason? Like, and I'm talking like on the field stuff, the Vrabel, Rossini stuff. And by the way, we got more on that coming up later on. It's fantastic. That stuff was all fun. But if we're talking about like, you know, storylines, the one that we always go to are quarterback competitions. All right. So quarterback competitions are always fun. The problem is we've really tried to make a lot of some of these quarterback competitions when they really haven't been real quarterback competitions. Everybody kind of knew what was going to happen in Minnesota. And I talked about this before. It's like, come on, man, this is a foregone conclusion. Kyler Murray's going to be the starter. JJ McCarthy's there. Maybe he'll get traded. Who knows? Everybody kind of knew exactly how that whole thing was going to play out. In Atlanta, Tua's not playing great. But the problem is Michael Penix Jr. is still hurt. So what are we supposed to do with that? The Raiders, look, Clint Kubiak can say, well, you know, Fernando Mendoza and Kirk Cousins, I'm not ready to name a starter. But the fact that Kirk Cousins didn't play the other night might be an indication that maybe Kirk Cousins is going to be your starter week one. But the point is, a lot of these quarterback competitions aren't really competitions. They've just been sort of built up in the media. Except for one, right? Except for one. The old Cleveland Browns have been selling you on this quarterback competition all offseason. And you got Jeremy Fowler, who goes on ESPN earlier, and he's talking about, hey, man, you know, Shador's going to get the start today against the Bills. Deshaun got the start last week against the Bears. And my understanding is that Todd Monken, the head coach, is going to get together with his staff. They're going to go over the film. They're going to talk and discuss things. And from my understanding, at around Monday, I think they're going to name their starting quarterback. And the buildup continued. It's like, man, oh man, this is Shador's spot, his opportunity. Here we go. It's Saturday. It's the 22nd of August. And Shador Sanders, the, I guess, writer of Perfect Timing, that phenomenal classic, that hit that was at the top of the billboards. Shador Sanders is getting his opportunity today to stake claim to the Browns starting quarterback job, because this was a real competition, unlike all those other fraudulent competitions. And so Shador Sanders gets out there and the game gets underway and the Bills get the ball first. You're like, all right, let's get this drive over with. Let's get Shador out there. And here we go. We're going to get to the bottom of this whole quarterback competition stuff. And then there's a lightning delay. It's a mess. Literally, you cannot write a better conclusion to this whole thing. I don't care what anybody says. Todd Monken, Andrew Berry, Browns fans everywhere are sitting there looking around going, hey, we've got a really great idea for the end of this quarterback competition, because Shador's going to take this thing, damn it. It's happening right now. We got the best idea in the world. And you show them the script, and all of a sudden, Mother Nature steps in and goes, excuse me, you're called the shots? You up there in the nosebleeds, you over there shoveling a hot dog in your mouth in the parking lot getting ready for Shador, all of you guys can kiss my ass collectively. I'm calling the shots here. And if you think about it, there's no better way for this whole thing to go. Like, this is how this whole story should go. Because if you just went back in time, the whole idea that we're at this point is preposterous. It's crazy. I can remember where I was when Deshaun Watson signed the contract. Because I remember thinking to myself, like, man, oh man, that's like a big deal in the NFL. Like, your first fully guaranteed contract. Like, Kirk Cousins had one, but it was like a 3-year deal. And Kirk Cousins has done this a couple of times. But Deshaun Watson and the trade that was made, they gave him a fully guaranteed contract. And I remember where I was because that's a big deal in the NFL because we thought, hey, this could really change how quarterback contracts and contracts are done in the NFL. Because look, in Major League Baseball, money's guaranteed. In the NBA, that money's guaranteed. While the NFL is king, when it comes to the players, they've been kind of getting the shaft on the contract game for a while now. Because none of those contracts are guaranteed. So when it happened, I remember where I was. I was in a parking lot at Stater Brothers, getting ready to walk in. I swear to God, I remember where I was. I'd just taken my son home, went on a little nap cruise. Because sometimes, you know, that's what you got to do. Right, he was one at the time, I believe. He was still napping, and I said, "Man, I can't get him to fall asleep." You take him around on a cruise, falls asleep right away. Bottle of milk, et cetera, et cetera. I'm like, "All right, I'm gonna go to the store. Go to Stater Brothers." I remember seeing the email come through, breaking news from Fox Sports Radio. I'm assuming it was from Isaac Lohengrin because there were some mistakes in the email, but nonetheless, I'm not trying to call anybody out here. And I remember thinking to myself, this is historic. Finally,

0: blinds pulled. He's sitting there in front of his television, probably multiple HD TVs. He's got monitors. He's got the all 22s on one side. I don't know if Mel Kiper drinks, but he probably is now. And he's watching this at the edge of his seat. And all of a sudden, there's a lightning delay that stops the game for over an hour. It is the perfect conclusion to the perfect S show that was created by the Cleveland Browns years ago. I don't know if you knew where you were when the contract got done and the move was made, but I know where I was. And if you would have told me back then in the Stater Brothers parking lot, hey, by the way, this is what it looks like 5 years from now, I would have thought you were nuts. This is where the Cleveland Browns are, and the best part is they're probably drafting another guy next year anyways. At the Jonas Knox on X, at Jonas Knox Show on Instagram, and you can hang out with us again, as always, on the iHeartRadio app. All right, so we're going to have the usuals coming up later on. We do have another edition of Do You Care? That'll be later on this hour. We're also going to close up shop with the scraps. It's a two-hour extravaganza, and all of it is yours here again as we take you live until 4 p.m. Eastern time, 1 o'clock Pacific. But there is somebody in the NFL that was so good when they played, that had won so many games when they played, that they haven't been able to win since. And I'll tell you who they are next.
1: Jonas is killing it today.
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0: Jonas Knox, Fox Sports Radio. By the way, coming up, I don't know, we'll call it a little over 10 minutes from now. We are going to tell you about, maybe not the greatest result for somebody that was already crowned champion long ago in the world of sports. We'll get into that for you right here again a little over 10 minutes from now. By the way, quick shout out to Lorena, who's on the board with us today. Lorena, I don't know who gave you this sort of punishment that you have to slum it with us on a Saturday, but it is unfortunate. But we'll get you out of here quick, I swear to God.
1: Oh, are you going to let me go right after this?
0: No, I'm just letting you know. And whatever, Isaac tends to go off the rails and be unprofessional on a Saturday. I do not, but I'm just letting you know, get the dump button ready, because that hooligan in the other studio gets a little loose here when we work together. Just letting you know.
1: I've heard such things.
0: Yeah.
1: The rumors are thick.
0: It's true. They are. You're unbelievable. By the way, be sure to subscribe to the Fox Sports Radio YouTube channel. Just search Fox Sports Radio on YouTube. You'll see our best videos from all our shows. Don't stop there. Hit the thumbs up icon. Comment away. Let us know whose takes you like. Even the ones you don't like, just search Fox Sports Radio on YouTube and subscribe. All right, so apparently Patriots fans are a really sensitive bunch. They can't let it go. Tom Brady at last year's Super Bowl, they asked him, hey, who you taking here? Do you want Seattle or do you want New England, your former team? And he says, well, I have no dog in the fight. And it just erupted. How could he? He should be loyal to the organization. He played here 2 decades. They've got a statue up for him. They've celebrated him. Robert Kraft, etc. Blah, blah, blah, blah, blah. And the reality is, it was a result of the fact that there was no real storyline going on at that point in the Super Bowl week. There just wasn't. We were in San Francisco, and basically you walked around dodging drug addicts and trying to find stuff to talk about. And so Tom Brady made some sort of innocuous comment, like, hey, whatever, listen, kind of a throwaway line, like, I have no dog in the fight. And it just turned into the biggest deal in the world. And apparently, Robert Spillane of the Patriots, he is not... it still bothers him. He is not a big fan of the commentary from Tom Brady, and he spoke on WEEI about those comments yesterday. Let's take a listen.
2: It irritated me, and it made me feel sad for him. Spending 20 years here, obviously went on to do amazing, great things, not only on the football field, but in the community, and to say that he had no care in the world. It irritated me. It made me feel sad for him. But at the end of the day, that was just my personal opinion. Everyone else has their own opinions in the locker room.
0: Yeah. The problem is a lot of Patriots fans share those same opinions. Really bothered by the comments. And you know what the problem for Tom Brady is? The problem is he can't win since he's retired. And he can't win because he won too much when he played. That's the truth. Like, that's what's happening here. He is going to be criticized for everything he does post-career, because when he had his career on the field, he was the greatest to ever do it. So since then, anything he does is going to be heavily scrutinized. Anything. Now, some of the stuff I don't really get. I don't get the whole slapping Logan Paul. I don't get the, like, there's just a lot of other ventures that are out there. To me, this is just me. I got sometimes a difficult time multitasking. All right. I like to keep things simple. If there's 1,000 things going on, I'd like to whittle it down to, I don't know, what's a fair number? 1 or 2 or 3. He's got card shops and broadcasting duties, and he's owning a team, and he's at this and that. And oh, by the way, kids, and he's on a yacht. He's shirtless here. He's slapping a social media celebrity. Like, the whole thing is kind of wild. But that's his thing. That's what he's doing. The problem is, every step of the way, he's been criticized for it. If you just looked at his comments and said, I have no dog in the fight. If you just looked at him and actually took a step back from the, well, I mean, he should be loyal to the Patriot. First of all, he finished his career somewhere else. And it's not like he went somewhere else for an off-season workout and decided, I'm good. He went and won a Super Bowl elsewhere. He went and played really well for multiple years elsewhere. So it's not like it was this start-to-finish run with the Patriots. And I'm not trying to dismiss the time he spent in New England. But let's not rewrite the story to not include the fact that he was phenomenal for another team not named the Patriots after he left there. And you could say, well, it was Belichick's fault he left. I don't know. Last I checked, Robert Kraft owned the team. I mean, if you hadn't realized, Robert Kraft's got a little bit of stroke there. He was also the guy who eventually got rid of Belichick. He was the guy who eventually turned to Gerard Mayo. He was the guy who put together some Patriots documentary on Apple TV or one of the streaming services. And conveniently left Belichick out, or kind of, there was a lot of slander towards Belichick to the point where former Patriots players were like, hey, that's not right. And Robert Kraft stood back and said, oh, I have no editorial control over this. Yet it was his name on the production and the credits. So let's not pretend like he was just an innocent bystander on Tom Brady's departure. He could have said something. He didn't. That's fine. But Tom Brady also, from the standpoint of, I have no dog in the fight. Had he said, go Patriots, then it would have turned into, wait a second, you're a broadcaster. You can't have a rooting interest. Or wait a second, you're part owner of another team. You can't be rooting openly for some. What's going on here? Basically, damned if you do, damned if you don't. He can't win either way. He broadcasts his first year on Fox. First year ever calling games. Gets a massive contract. Some people not crazy about his work. Okay, fine. Significantly better in year two. Still, some people not crazy about his work. And that's, listen, to each their own. That's all depending on, hey, look, what are you into? What are you not? What kind of broadcast do you like? There's also a lot of people that don't like Tom Brady that also were huge fans of Tony Romo years ago. I don't know about you. Have you seen how that's gone? But you just go back to the initial point. No matter what the guy does, he's going to get heat for it. That's just how this whole thing works. He's going to be on the call. I believe it's week 9. I think the Packers are hosting the Patriots and whatnot. And there's this speculation. Hey, man, what's the reception to Tom Brady going to be? Well, I got news. It's going to be the same reception he's going to get anywhere. Mixed. It's going to be the same reception he gets when he opens up another card shop, when he owns a pickleball team or some, you know, Indian Premier League cricket team. Like, he's going to get the same heat anytime. What do you mean? Hey, he danced with Kim Kardashian on a yacht somewhere. And? Go down her resume. Give everybody else the same treatment. But the fact that he made some comment of, I don't have a rooting interest, I don't have a dog in the fight. Oh, my God. Well, you should be loyal. And the Patriots say, this and that. He should be. Dude, he finished his career elsewhere. You've moved on. And by the way, based on the issues that have popped up with the Patriots this offseason, I feel like there's bigger things to worry about. At the Jonas Knox on X, at Jonas Knox Show on Instagram. And again, you can hang out with us as always on the iHeartRadio app. All right, it's coming up next here. It does appear like this is not the greatest news for somebody who a lot of people already crowned champion months in advance. We'll get into that for you here on FSR. But for all the latest from around the world of sports, we turn it over to the man himself, the one, the only, the magnificent, Sir Isaac Longgren. I'm assuming it was from Isaac Lohengrin because there were some mistakes in the email. But nonetheless, Isaac tends to go off the rails and be unprofessional on a Saturday. That hooligan in the other studio gets a little loose here.
3: What the hell's the matter with you, Jonas?
0: Well, first of all, when did we start using AI on this show? Like, I go away for 1 week to spend time with my family, and what did we do? Like, like we just AI'd this whole thing. Isaac, I don't know where that came from. This is ridiculous. I don't know what's going on there, but enough's enough.
3: I'm one of the few people, literally one of the few people on the planet who defends you from your trolls on social media, from everyone around here who secretly despises you behind your back. Oops.
0: I was taken out of context, Isaac.
3: Taken out of context.
0: You know how the editors are here. They're the best in the business.
3: Do you realize? I mean,
0: look who's running the show, Mike Lingard.
3: Do you realize
4: do me a favor and shut your effing mouth.
3: You know, if we did a Mike Lingard impersonation contest around here, the real Mike Lingard would finish no better than fourth. True or untrue?
0: Oh, my God. I would actually, I'd put Dan Beyer might have the best.
3: He does.
0: He might have the best.
3: Without question. I mean, never fails to score. Well, speaking of scores, got some scores for you because today's preseason game in Cleveland between the Browns and Buffalo Bills back underway after a one-hour delay due to lightning in the area. Bills scored a touchdown on their opening drive, a one-yard touchdown run by Ray Davis. Shedeur Sanders, starting at quarterback for Cleveland today, just led an 11-play, 65-yard touchdown drive. He was 4-for-4 for 43 yards. He completed a 16-yard pass to Blake Whitehart on a 4th-and-2 from the Buffalo 41-yard line, and moments ago, an 8-yard touchdown pass to Luke Florea. 7-7, Bills and Browns, 2:56 left in the first quarter at Detroit.
0: By the way, didn't we have, Lorena, didn't we have, I don't know if it was a law, but I thought there was an understanding that whenever Shedeur Sanders was discussed, we would play Perfect Timing.
3: Oh, God.
0: Isaac, why do you have to be so judgmental? Why can't you? The guy just threw a touchdown in a preseason game.
3: I'm not judging his football ability. I'm judging his musical ability. I believe I went to great lengths to delete all those songs from the system.
1: I don't see it.
3: Oh, what a shame.
0: Oh, yeah, listen, Isaac's like an F3. He'll blow through there and just wipe stuff out. Mm-hmm. But he does not, he's not really worried about what anybody needs for shows.
3: Yeah,
0: and I would say this, aren't you supposed to also point to your watch when doing an update starring Shedeur Sanders? I thought that was another thing as well, too.
3: Yeah, you know, between that and deleting all the I'm just saying, when the computer system around here, when the password is 1234, it's a little easy to get into. Anyway, in Detroit...
0: Well, in Detroit... Well, apparently that's a password to some catalytic converters in the parking lot, too.
3: Yeah, it's been that way for a while right here. Anyway, at Detroit, the Lions up 14-13 over Washington. Early in the fourth quarter, the Atlanta Falcons a 24-6 lead at Indianapolis. Late in the second quarter, the Falcons' Tyler Goodson, a 49-yard touchdown run. In Minnesota, the Ravens and Vikings tied at 3 at the half. J.J. McCarthy started the game, completed 5 of 10 for 81 yards, including a 50-yard pass to Ty Felton. In Major League Baseball right now, the Toronto Blue Jays a 1-0 lead over the Yankees after 3. In Milwaukee, the Atlanta Braves a 1-0 lead over the Brewers in the bottom half of the first inning. Finally, Jonas, you know, despite my earlier protestations, you know that I am a great admirer of your work, right? Okay. So, with that in mind, take this, don't take this the wrong way, but sometimes on the air, you can sometimes be a little chauvinistic on the air, all right? So please try and tone that down with this final
0: item.
3: Should
0: hear me off the air.
3: I have. Anyway, so please try and tone that down. So there is a three-year-old league. It's the Professional Women's Hockey League, and I told you to tone it down.
0: Sorry.
3: See,
0: I was watching this preseason game.
3: See, okay, but fair enough. So they have gotten great crowds. They've sold out Madison Square Garden. They've drawn huge crowds in places like Seattle, Vancouver, Montreal, and as I said, in Madison Square Garden. So the championship trophy in the PWHL, their equivalent of the Stanley Cup, is called the Walter Cup. And as we speak, the Walter Cup is missing. The champions of the PWHL, the Montreal Victoire, just like with the Stanley Cup during the offseason, the players who win the Walter Cup get to spend a day with the trophy. So one of the Montreal players is from Lethbridge, Alberta, which is about halfway between Calgary and the U.S. border. They were going to have their day with the Walter Cup. a shipping container arrived in Lethbridge, Alberta, but the trophy was not inside.
0: Oh, no.
3: There's a rumor on Reddit that inside were computer parts, but whatever the story is, as we speak, the Walter Cup is missing. I mean, no joke, it's missing. And there's one other interesting wrinkle. Guess who the Walter Cup is named after?
0: Oh, can I? And now, how many guesses do I get?
3: It's your show. Guess how many times you want.
0: Cronkite?
3: You know, just the fact that you know who Walter Cronkite is extremely impressive. Dave. Kudos to that. I'll give you one hint. It's a person who has been big time in the sports news lately. The Walter Cup.
0: Peyton?
3: No.
0: Well, I was just in Chicago, so I saw
3: okay. All right, I'll give you one more guess, even though it is your show. Walter Cup.
0: McCarty?
5: Jeez.
0: Former Celtic great?
3: You know, your knowledge of esoteric sports Walters is most impressive.
0: But then you thought I was some nickel and dime Saturday host, huh, Isaac?
3: No,
0: Put that in your pipe and smoke it.
3: I still think that. By the way, do you know what Walter McCarty is up to this time?
0: Didn't he get arrested recently?
3: Well, I'd have to look that up. But he is a head coach in Mexico of the Liga Mexicana de Basketball,
0: Ciba Copa. Aren't we all?
3: But anyway,
0: I coach my son's little league team. Me too.
3: All right. But anyway, the Walter Cup is named after embattled Los Angeles Dodgers owner Mark Walter, and it's missing right now. So we will be tracking. This is basically
0: I
3: an
0: see
3: all
0: what you did there, Isaac.
3: What do you mean to see what you did there?
0: I mean, so maybe they needed that too.
3: Well, some people are commenting on social media to that effect. I am not, but consider this an APB for folks listening out there. If you see a trophy, it might be the Walter Cup.
0: But by the way, I'm looking at this thing. Like, what are the chances this ends up in a claw machine at some arcade in Montreal? Like, you know, like if you go to somebody somewhere like goes into, you know, like the golf and stuff equivalent in Montreal.
3: Well, here's
0: and walks
3: the,
0: in there.
3: Here's the thing.
0: And, hey, what's that, Dad? I was like, I don't know, but it's $2. Let's play.
3: The Stanley Cup is just so perfect that any other trophy by comparison, no matter the sport, is always going to fall short of the Stanley
0: Agreed.
3: Cup.
0: Agreed. Totally agree. It's the best, not even close. Because like guys will take the Stanley Cup and do whatever they want for 24 hours, but it is straight. You've got to have that back. And the guys who deliver the Stanley Cup have to wear white gloves.
3: Mm-hmm.
0: They
3: mm-hmm.
0: can't put their hands on it. Like it's treated with a certain amount of respect. This thing's going to be in some arcade somewhere in Canada. It's like, what are we talking about?
3: At a Tim Hortons is what you're saying?
0: Yeah. Like if you took it to a pawn shop, they'd be like, all right, so where's the real thing? You know, it seems like, you know, maybe they could have done a better job.
3: You would know this
0: That's
3: as
0: unfortunate.
3: A you would know this as a one-time rat. But are there Chuck E. Cheese's in Canada? And if not, is there a Canadian equivalent with like
0: that's a great question.
3: Yeah.
0: Yeah.
3: Is
0: that's
3: there
0: a
3: like
0: great question.
3: Is there like an equivalent that's like an otter because it's Canada?
0: Could you research that a little? I'd love to know.
3: Actually,
0: like, is there a Chuck E. Cheese equivalent in Canada? Like,
3: I just
0: what would that
3: did.
0: Look like?
3: As we speak, there are 9 Chuck E. Cheeses, 5 in Ontario, 2 in Alberta, and 1 each in British Columbia and Saskatchewan.
0: Man. I'll bet that costume.
1: I feel like they should have a moose instead of a rat. You know what I'm saying? Like
3: Chuck E. Moose.
1: Like Monty Mooses or something.
3: Monty. Yeah.
1: Monty
3: Maurice, yes.
1: Maurice the Moose. Yeah. I think that'd be better.
0: By the way, how bad do you think that thing smells, that costume? I was in one.
3: You would know.
0: I'm just telling you. Like, just the smell of, what is it, poutine? Just poutine and Molson Ice.
3: No, don't be knocking poutine. Poutine is awesome.
0: Okay. Well, hey, look, I mean, can somebody return the trophy? Enough's enough here. Like, if you've got it at a Chuck E. Cheese, take off the moose antlers and return the thing, for God's sakes. Got a season to play.
3: Hey.
0: Thank you, Isaac. Jonas Knox here, Fox Sports Radio. By the way, speaking of the Dodgers, I did want to say this. For all you zeros and crybabies and complainers and they're ruining the sport. They went and got Tarek Skubal. It's so unfair. What about our team? What about our team? Hey, why don't you stick it? Because when you're snake bit, you're snake bit. All right? And there's nothing you can do about that. You can't buy your way to some sort of medicine that's going to help with the venom once you get snake bit in sports. Andy Páez, all-star, breaks his hand last night, out for weeks. Like, it's this whole idea that because they made a move, they're ruining the sport, they're going to win another World Series, it's a foregone conclusion. If you're a Dodger fan, and I spent enough time around them filling in on
5: the Blowtorch,
0: AM 570 LA Sports, and I spent time this week there, may spend time next week, maybe the week after. Who the hell knows? But if you're listening right now on the Blowtorch AM 570 LA Sports, you know what I'm saying is true. This season kind of feels a little snake bit. There's something about it that just doesn't feel quite right, whether it's the recent slump, whether it's... They're a very good team, hard to bet against them, but there's just things that have popped up, not named another trade for a great player like a Tarek Skubal and another addition of a great player to that roster, that you look at and go, okay, something doesn't seem up to snuff this year. And Páez getting injured and being out for weeks with the broken hand is the latest example of that. At the Jonas Knox on X, at Jonas Knox Show on Instagram. Coming up, we are going to have another edition of a Saturday tradition. It's something we do called Do You Care? And It's Yours right here on FSR.
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0: Jonas Knox, Fox Sports Radio. Coming up, top of next hour. A little over 10 minutes from now. Some things you just got to say out loud to really grasp what's going on in the world of sports. We're going to do that for you again coming up here a little over 10 minutes from now right here on FSR. 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And if you are listening on the podcast, we appreciate you doing so. Live, we'll be taking you until 4 p.m. Eastern Time, 1 o'clock Pacific. You can follow along on X at the Jonas Knox. That is at the Jonas Knox on X. And on Instagram, at Jonas Knox Show, at Jonas Knox Show on IG. But right now, it is time for this.
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1: Here's some of the big stories from the last week. But Jonas, the real question is, do you care?
4: I don't care.
0: And for that, we turn it over to our executive producer, the one, the only, Brandon Deutsch. Brandon, what's happening?
5: Thank you, Jonas. Now, PCA, Pete Crow Armstrong, hit another home run last night. Do you care that he may win MVP over a hitter with a similar OPS in the 950s and also a guy who's pitched over 85 innings with an under 2 ERA on the mound?
0: Yeah, no, I think this is tremendous. Look, it adds to the conversation. Whether he actually wins, it's kind of like the Cal Raleigh, Aaron Judge stuff from last year, to where you just don't see something like that from a catcher, and so there was a lot of push for it. But this one feels like there's a real chance this is going to happen. He hit another home run last night, did PCA. He plays the outfield in a way that we don't ever, like, we're talking all-time great status, like some of the plays he makes. He's going to win the Gold Glove again. He might win the Platinum Glove, which is the best, you know, fielder of all in all at any position in baseball. So it feels like this is where this is headed. He's also we're getting close to a -2-1 favorite that he's going to win this award. So I think it's good for baseball. You get another star in. It's not a Dodger, which everybody complains about all the time. So we'll see how it plays out. Next.
5: I love it. Philly media is attacking Jalen Hurts, who's won a Super Bowl, if people forgot. They don't have him as a top 15 quarterback. Do you care that the media is attacking Jalen Hurts right now?
0: No, I don't care. Like, this is, like, it's what Philly media does. If it wasn't this, it would be something out. Nick Sirianni, look at, Brandon, are you a Niners fan?
5: I am.
0: Can I ask this? Okay. Could you remember when there was some thought that, hey, man, maybe the Niners are going to move on from Kyle Shanahan? Like, it was like 2 years ago.
5: Ridiculous.
0: It's insane. The same should be applied to Nick Sirianni. They've been to a Super Bowl. They've won a Super Bowl. But Sirianni somehow, some way, always finds himself in this uncomfortable spot where it's like, hey, man, they might move on from the guy. Philly just operates differently. The fan base, the media, they just have different expectations. They've got a different idea of how things should work, loyalty, all of that. You saw what happened with Doug Peterson. Like, you've seen this throughout the course of time. Andy Reid. I just look at this and go, if it wasn't this, it would be something else. That's just par for the course in Philly. Next.
5: All righty. Lynx star Olivia Miles averaging over 19 points per game as a rookie. She was not the number one pick, though. Azzie Fudd was drafted number one to famously her former teammate and their allegedly girlfriend Paige Buchers with the first overall pick to the Dallas Wings. There's a lot of drama in the WNBA. What are your thoughts on this? Do you care?
0: Oh, I don't care. No, definitely not. No.
6: I don't care.
0: Look, and I'm not trying to be disrespectful. Like, if you're a WNBA fan, I mean, if there is one, look, I'm not trying. Listen, it's fine. That's cool. College football starts next weekend. You know what I mean? I got a Hawaii-Stanford game I got to worry about. All right, we got to monitor Shador Sanders and see how many times he points to his watch. There's a lightning delay at some of these games. I was just at a preseason game last Saturday. The humidity was ridiculous. Like, there are bigger issues going on here. Congrats on possibly winning the award, whatever else is going on, and people throwing objects onto the court. Not my business. All right, I checked my top drawer. Fully equipped, so don't worry about me. I'm focused on football. Next!
5: Mike Trout, arguably the greatest player of the 2010s decade. He might be declining. You care that he has a 650 OPS since the All-Star game after his scorching hot start to the season?
0: It's just, I do because it bothers me. Like, he's so good. Like, there's a a selection of people that watch Major League Baseball that don't understand that that guy was the guy for years. He was the best player in the sport, and you really couldn't even argue it. And it's just turned into diminishing returns ever since. And the organization is a disaster. I was at a game last year, and you walk into the bathroom. I take my son in because we're like, all right, we're gonna get out of here. So walk into the bathroom to use the bathroom, and you walk in there, and the urinals are overflowing onto the floor. Like, it looks like the fountain in center field. Just the whole gross thing is disgusting. It's gross. Just disgusting. But that's the Angels, and unfortunately, Mike Trout's got to sit through it. Next!
5: Commanders quarterback Jaden Daniels has been in the news a lot recently. Don't bring up five to him. Do you care that Jaden Daniels has had an atrocious only drive for the Commanders today? He got sacked.
0: Look, man, I know that everybody wants to portray this whole thing as, man, Jaden Daniels is the good and last year was an aberration. We've seen 1 year. 1 year it was good. They've made wholesale changes on the coaching staff, and I don't even want to get into the whole number five stuff. That's ridiculous. Kind of came off like a two for ACDC.
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21: Right now in Cleveland, the Browns and Buffalo Bills tied at 7 with 5.5 remaining in the second quarter. Shedeur Sanders, 8 out of 8 for 80 yards. On the opening drive, he completed a 16-yard pass to Blake Whitehart on a 4th and 2 from the Buffalo 41, then completed the drive with an 8-yard touchdown pass to Luke Florea. Right now, the Atlanta Falcons up 31-6 at Indianapolis, 4 minutes into the second half. The Baltimore Ravens, a 10-3 lead at Minnesota midway through the third quarter. And at Detroit, the Lions have just completed a 17-13 victory over the Washington Commanders. In Major League Baseball right now, the Toronto Blue Jays have a 2-0 lead over the Yankees in the bottom half of the fourth inning at Yankee Stadium, while in Milwaukee, the Atlanta Braves up 1-0 over the Brewers in the bottom half of the third. I'm Isaac Lowenkron.
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0: Man, right when you think things are going well, then this happens. We'll explain coming up here in just a couple of moments from now. Jonas Knox, Fox Sports Radio. 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We're taking you live all the way up until the end of this hour, 4 p.m. Eastern Time, 1 o'clock Pacific. And if you are listening on the podcast, we appreciate you doing so. Because we did open up the show talking about the situation in Cleveland. Because the whole thing has been ridiculous from the get-go. Just, and you could go all the way back to the move for Deshaun Watson, to the assets that they gave up, the trades that they made for, the trade they made for Deshaun Watson did the Cleveland Browns, to the contract they gave him, the record contract, to the results that have taken place since then, the fact that he finds himself in a quarterback competition with a fifth round draft pick from the previous year in the final year of this fully guaranteed contract. The whole thing is ridiculous. And so if you thought that was something, Jeremy Fowler of ESPN was reporting earlier today that, you know, they're going to the coaching staff in Cleveland to determine who's going to be the starter. They're going to take a look at, you know, the game tape, and they're going to look at the practices and get together and converse and have conversations about who should be the starter week one. And then by Monday, we should get our answer. And so that's why this game today against the Bills was a quote unquote big game, because Shedeur Sanders was going to get the start. Deshaun Watson got the start last week in the preseason game against the Bears. And I was there and I saw Deshaun Watson play. And I'll just say this, nowhere close to what he was when he was at his peak in Houston. Not even close. Like, it looks like a different player, but you would still expect that he would have the lead or be the favorite to be the starter week one going into week one for the Browns. And so a lot was going to come down to this game in which Shedeur Sanders is starting today against the Bills. And then there was a giant lightning delay, which just, you know, put everything on the back burner. And it's just kind of funny how this whole thing resulted and how this whole thing has played out, because it's the most appropriate thing that would happen in this whole quarterback fiasco. But you have to say this. Shedeur Sanders has played well. He has played well today. Looks much more comfortable, much more calm. Looks like a different player. Has played well. And if you thought that the writing to this story has gone phenomenal, considering who's involved with the trade, the contract, what's happened since, and all of this, and then the lightning delay, and if you thought that was something, it's got nothing on this, because Shedeur Sanders playing really well, has the Browns driving again. They are tied 7-7 with the Buffalo Bills. He's got them driving again. And then all of a sudden, as they're driving, Shedeur Sanders on a batted ball up in the air gets intercepted in the red zone for the Cleveland Browns. And who was on the receiving end of that interception? DeMar Hamlin. The guy who nearly died on the field in a Monday night game, only to be beaten out by a comeback player of the year by Joe Flacco of the Browns the previous season, or the following season, who had to be called to duty off his couch because Deshaun Watson got injured and wasn't playing well. You just can't make this stuff up. I'm sorry. Like, the fact that all this stuff is connecting together and all happening here, and it's the Browns, you can't make stuff like this up. The fact that Shedeur Sanders is playing well when the lightning delay finally leaves, and then a batted ball gets picked up by DeMar Hamlin, who should have won comeback player of the year, but lost it to Joe Flacco the following season, who was called into duty off his couch because Deshaun Watson wasn't available and wasn't playing. Just, this is the Browns. This is exactly what you would expect. This right here. It's one of those say it out loud scenarios. I can remember there used to be a show on it, and I've talked about this before, but there used to be a show on HBO called True Blood. And I remember my roommates at the time were big fans of this. I think it was on like every Sunday night, and they would get around, they would, you know, get a couple of beers, they'd watch True Blood. I remember asking them one time, like, what is this show you guys are always into? I don't understand. Like, why is it like every Sunday night you guys are watching this show? What is it? Like, what? I don't get it. Oh man, it's awesome. You'd love it. All right. Well, what is it about? Explain it to me. All right. So it's these, all right, so these vampires take over this town in Louisiana, this swampy area. They run a restaurant, and then but some of the people aren't vampires, and some of them are, and then some people like switch back and forth, and they're at part of this swampy town in Louisiana. The way that you just laid that out, that sounds like a good TV show to you? Like everything that you just told me right there. Say that out loud to yourself, and then ask yourself, why do I make this appointment television every Sunday night? Like, if you just said to yourself, Hey, Deshaun Watson in year five of a fully guaranteed contract finds himself in a quarterback battle with a fifth round pick from the year before. Does that seem normal to you? Does that seem normal to anybody? If you just said that out loud or left the names out, does that seem normal, like, to anybody? Yet in Cleveland, SOP, standard operating procedure. Okay, here we go. It's like, what do we, like, it just, the whole thing doesn't make any sense except there. It just doesn't. Which is why if you go to Vegas and say that one out loud and you go, hey man, you know, we gotta, like, I know we've been bad for a long time, like awful for a long time, really, really bad. Like, we've not won a playoff game since Rich Gannon. Okay. Like, it's been, and if you're wondering when that was, it was, oh God, it was just, let me look through the calendar. I have an old school calendar up here. It's a weather calendar. I'm looking at a supercell storm with lightning coming out in August. When was that, that Rich Gannon, when was that play? Oh, like 23 years ago. So it's been that long. And yet, for whatever reason, we're still playing the game of, hey, let's just wait. Let's wait. Let's look. We know we got this guy number one, Fernando Mendoza. We got it. Like, that's awesome. But can we just wait a little bit? Let's just wait. We'll give Kirk Cousins a nod week one. Okay. All right. Okay. Yeah, Kirk Cousins is going to be the starter. And then the goal is that, you know, Kirk Cousins plays well enough that Fernando Mendoza doesn't see the field for a while. Sure. Yeah, that might be your goal. That's not a Raiders fan goal. You know what a Raiders fan's goal is? First of all, can we keep the team here and where we are currently for a significant amount of time? Because we've kind of bounced around back and forth. Oakland, LA, Vegas. Like, could we do that first? All right, so that's first. Second, could we have the same head coach starting quarterback combination for consecutive years once in the last 4 or 5 years? Like, just once? Like, this is the fourth straight year they've had a different coach quarterback combination going into week one. Fourth straight year. And then, you know, following that, can we just see what our franchise quarterback looks like, please? Like, that's all we want. That's all we want. Like, just that whole notion that we've got to wait longer. And I understand the logic behind it, but it really doesn't make any sense. Fernando Mendoza spoke following his preseason game on Thursday against the Texans. There was a pick six involved, but Fernando Mendoza spoke and talked about, you know, what he has to learn following that performance.
2: I came away that there's a lot of more learning to do, and that although that maybe he had a lot of success at another level, that this level's a whole step further, and that the margins are so small, and that, you know, one tiny mistake can lead to catastrophe. So I want to make sure that best serve my teammates and get better from these experiences.

0: That's all we want. Like, just that whole notion that we've got to wait longer, and I understand the logic behind it, but it really doesn't make any sense. Fernando Mendoza spoke following his preseason game on Thursday against the Texans. There was a pick six involved, but Fernando Mendoza spoke and talked about, you know, what he has to learn following that performance.
1: I came away that there's a lot of more learning to do, and that although that maybe he had a lot of success at another level, that this level's a whole step further, and that the margins are so small, and that, you know, one tiny mistake can lead to catastrophe. So I want to make sure that best serve my teammates and get better from these experiences.
0: No, I don't even know what that word is that he said. I'm not even going to try and pretend, but let's just do this. If you think you got a lot to learn on the field, just imagine what that guy is dealing with off the field. Like, he came from Bloomington. He's now in Vegas. And reportedly reached out to Ricky Williams, former NFL running back, at one point, and just kind of reached out to him and said, hey, how do I handle, like, interacting with girls, like women? Like, how do I interact? Like, how do I go about doing that? And so, like, if there's a lot to learn on the field, buddy, look around. All right? Just look around. Like, just imagine Fernando Mendoza sitting at a bar top, like a lounge bar at, you know, Aria, or like pick a casino. And he looks to his right, and there's some slob playing video poker with like his 14th gin and tonic in the last 20 minutes. He looks over to the other direction, and he sees some lady with an oxygen tank and a lung dart playing penny slots. And then he looks back over to his left, and there's a hooker. Like, we could all pretend like this is just an on-the-field adjustment for him. There's a lot going on off the field, all right? So I said this yesterday. I just want Fernando Mendoza to know, I got your back, man. If you make a mistake out there, I get it. I get it. Totally understood. So we're not quite sure who's going to be the starter week one. All right, we're not quite sure. Because according to Clint Kubiak, it's up in the air. Like, who knows? I haven't come to that. Whatever he's trying to throw together, I think it should be Fernando Mendoza. I'm just telling you, there's more to adjust to than just on the field for a guy who appears to be the nicest human being on the planet. At the Jonas Knox on X, at Jonas Knox Show on Instagram, and you can always hang out with us on the iHeartRadio app. All right, so coming up next here. We've all been waiting for the conclusion of something in the NFL, and based on this news, we're never going to get it. I'll explain right here on FSR.
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0: Jonas Knox, Fox Sports Radio. Coming up a little over 10 minutes from now, he's been given a free pass. He's been allowed to do this, all right? He's been told he's allowed to do this, but he probably shouldn't in the world of sports. We'll get into that for you right here on FSR. Updating you on the preseason action in Cleveland. No, I'm just kidding. We wouldn't do that to you. Like Isaac will do that coming up here shortly. He'll let you know what's going on there as the first half comes to an end between the Bills and the Browns. All right. Before we get into the conversation surrounding a storyline that we've all been waiting to hear the end of, that apparently we're not ever going to hear the end of now, based on the recent developments. Before we get into that, there has been some positive feedback here on the show thus far. We are an hour and change into the show. People really loving what we're doing here. And so, of course, we want to highlight those compliments that have flown through here on social media. Jason writes in, Joni Jayoff, can't wait to bleep out your micro bleep to your Raiders Cuban bleep, like the bleep and bleep you are, you bleep. Rob writes in, go fantasize about your fantasy bleep massage Watson ravaging you from bleep until you bleep with man bleep. You bleep smoker.
1: I love adding adjectives in there.
0: Kyle writes in, you little Dodgers bleep-sucking groupie. Get back to whining like the bleep you are and wondering what's going to happen to your team. Another guy writes in, hey, Monica Lewinsky Jr., I'd rather have Rosie O'Donnell fart in my effing mouth than hear your worthless bleep woke takes, you little bitch.
1: Oh, no.
0: I heard that the bums in West Hollywood call you fireworks because you always make two of their bleeps disappear. Aaron writes in, I wanted to put out a fraud alert on the Jonas Knox show. Jonas mentioned that he was going to nickel and dime something. That's true. Inflation. The show has the value of a Bernie Madoff stock return. 100% trash. At the Jonas Knox on X. At Jonas Knox Show on Instagram is where you can follow along and be a part of the fun. 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Oh, boy. Hey, listen, Brandon Lorena, welcome. This is what you did. All right, I don't know who you pissed off there in the building, but this is what happens. You end up sitting in the mud with us. This is trying to tell people. All right. So, you know, that whole, Mike Vrabel, Diana Rossini situation, that whole thing that's been going on, that was taking place. Yeah. Like that whole thing that was happening, like, you know, that, like, and well, like part of that was, you know, The Athletic, who Diana Rossini worked for, and stepped down from. They're supposedly have been doing this investigation into what was going on there. Like they've been doing this investigation. And I am here to tell you that I have got the proof that this investigation is going nowhere. It's gone. And I'll tell you why. Because according to Front Office Sports, The Athletic, who by the way is doing the investigation, The NFL and The Athletic have discussed expanding their relationship, with one possibility being to include content from The Athletic appearing on NFL.com and NFL Plus. So ask yourself this. If The Athletic, no pun intended here, plans on being in bed with the NFL, do you really think that the full details of this investigation, quote unquote, is going to be revealed? because I don't. I do not. I don't see how you sign up to be a part of the machine and then at the same time show the machine how the sausage is made. Again, no pun intended. I don't know how anybody else reads this situation, but this tells me that we're never going to get the conclusion to this investigation. It's just not going to happen. It's not going to happen. Because I think if you want to open up this door, you got to open up a lot of other doors. It's like the old Clippers circumventing of the salary cap garbage that was going on for a while. Like, oh, well, they shouldn't have done it. They shouldn't. I get it. They shouldn't have done it. You know what I shouldn't do? I shouldn't drive 70 in a 65. You know what I do almost every day? Drive 70 in a 65. So like we can play this game and say, well, they shouldn't do this and they shouldn't do that. And it's this and you're breaking the law. It's like, okay, well, if you open up that door and investigate that, then you better be investigating everybody else. Like, so if we're going to open up this door and say, well, Diana Rossini had this relationship and, you know, she had a vote for the MVP and that's not right. And it's like, okay, well, didn't Adam Schefter, wasn't he also like kind of an investor in a gambling site? Wasn't there like anybody else look into that? Like, did anybody else like do a deep dive into that? And furthermore, if you're really going to investigate this fully, then you can't expect to get real answers on this when people like The Athletic are quote unquote in bed with the NFL. So this whole investigation and this story that people have talked about, hey, we're going to get the answers here. We're going to know what people knew and we're going to, no, we're not. We're not. That's over. That's done. I would be shocked if you heard any conclusion on the investigation that was resulted in anything other than something along the lines of, yeah, you know, based on our investigation, there was nothing further that went on, isolated incident, and we wish Diana Rossini the best in her future. Like, that's basically how this is going to go. I'd be shocked if it goes any other way. At the Jonas Knox on X, at Jonas Knox Show on Instagram, and you can, as always, hang out with us on the iHeartRadio app. All right, so coming up next here. Just because somebody gives you the ability to do it doesn't mean you should take them up on the offer and actually do it. That played out in the world of sports recently. We'll get into that for you right here on FSR. But for all the latest, we turn it over to the man himself. He's the one. He's the only. He's the magnificent. He's Sir Isaac Longcron.
2: Correct on all counts as usual. Let's check in on the doings in Cleveland, shall we, where the Buffalo Bills have a 14-7 halftime lead over the Browns. The story, Shedeur Sanders getting the start at quarterback, playing the first half for Cleveland. 9 of 11 for 74 yards, a touchdown pass, and an interception of the first half. On the opening drive, Sanders completing a 16-yard pass to Blake Whitehart on a 4th-and-2 from the Buffalo 41. Later in the drive, Sanders with an 8-yard touchdown pass to Luke Florea. So Sanders completing his first 8 passes of the affair. However, on his 9th pass, he was intercepted by Buffalo's DeMar Hamlin. And speaking of the Bills, their starting quarterback Kyle Allen, 10 of 12 for 128 with a touchdown pass. The Atlanta Falcons up 34-6 at Indianapolis, a minute and a half into the fourth quarter. The Falcons with 147 rushing yards thus far, including a 49-yard touchdown run by Tyler Goodson. The Baltimore Ravens, a 10-3 lead at Minnesota, 5 minutes into the fourth quarter, and the Ravens right now have a second down and goal on the Viking 11-yard line. Earlier, it was the Detroit Lions besting the Washington Commanders 17-13. In Major League Baseball today, New York Yankees manager Aaron Boone told reporters that Giancarlo Stanton, who was close to returning from a right calf strain, sustained a moderate grade left calf strain when he fell while running a few days ago, which could potentially cause him to miss the rest of the regular season. On the scoreboard right now, the Yankees trail at home to the Toronto Blue Jays 3-0 in the top half of the sixth inning, while in Milwaukee, the Brewers up 3-1 over the Atlanta Braves in the bottom half of the fourth inning. Finally, Jonas, we have an NFL drug update, but it is not
0: drugs in the NFL.
2: It is not a negative one. It is actually on the right side of the law, because Jacksonville Jaguars receiver and cornerback Travis Hunter went on a ride-along with the local sheriff's department. And it turned out when he did the ride-along, he wound up witnessing a major, major, big-time drug bust which they found weed, meth, cocaine, and fentanyl. So here's how it sounded. You're going to hear some audio from the sheriffs and also basically a public service message from Hunter at the very end.
3: Weed. And what else, guys?
4: Methamphetamine.
3: Meth.
4: Most likely cocaine, probably substitute cathinones, fentanyl, hand press pills, marijuana, and
3: that's it.
5: Them boys got the kingpin. They done called the kingpin. See, kids, don't do drugs.
2: So Travis Hunter riding shotgun for a prolific bust by the Jacksonville sheriffs. Back to you.
0: Hey, by the way, I'm curious, because I don't know that if this has ever been done before. Like, why are the Jaguars playing Penn State in the preseason?
2: Very good. You know, I was wondering about this this week, because LeVar was not on his regular show today, and I was wondering if you gave him a hard time about
0: a hard time. Come on. That multiple segments. I mean, we couldn't get enough of it. I mean, listen. I was unaware that, you know, NFL teams were scrimmaging against college teams now. I just didn't know when that happened. So apparently Jacksonville's up in State College. And Travis Hunter is meeting with the locals there.
2: I'm just saying, yes. I thought there would be no way that you guys were going to.
0: Oh, come on. By the way, Isaac's supposed to be a broadcast professional. We're talking like a renowned play-by-play guy, a legend in sports talk radio for years and years. And this is what it's come down to. You making cocaine jokes on a Saturday night.
2: I just mispronounced the word no. I mean, that happens all the time.
0: Isaac. Like, your behavior on this show has just been really off-putting. I'll be honest with you.
2: You know, it maybe says something about you, because I'm never like this.
0: Yeah, no, I told you, man, Mike Harmon gave me the greatest quote ever. He said, "You have this ability to bring out the worst in people." Like, and I'm like, all right, thanks, man.
2: You're the best. Awesome. You're the best at bringing out the worst.
0: Hey, by the way, some guy says he can't wait for the day that Monty kicks me in my tiny testicles and spits on me and takes over the show and becomes the greatest Fox Sports talk show host in history. Then... Yeah.
2: I don't think they're alone. I don't think they're alone in that opinion, but it's awfully specific. It's awfully specific.
0: So apparently Monty's got burner accounts. And that too is unfortunate.
2: No, I don't think it's Monty in this case with the burner account.
0: Oh, okay.
2: No, Monty is a genuinely nice person, unlike me.
0: I thought we were on great terms, and then she creates some burner account.
2: I'm just saying she's a genuinely nice person. I would be more likely to have a burner account, hint hint, than Monty.
0: By the way, somebody did kind of call you out on your reporting earlier, Isaac. I don't know if this is going to sit with you.
2: All right, Philip, bring it on.
0: But somebody did kind of call you out on your reporting. A quick shout out to a brand new listener of the show, Bonnie Joe. Bonnie Joe writes in and says the Walter Cup, which you reported on earlier, what is that, like a like minor league hockey trophy or something like that? Like what's that league?
2: There you go, being a chauvinist.
0: I'm trying.
2: It
0: what
2: is
0: was the league?
2: PWHL, which has already sold out Madison Square Garden, sells out multiple arenas. They're expanding throughout North America. The Montreal Victoire are the champions, but go ahead.
0: Okay. Right. So the Professional Women's Hockey League, that's fun. Okay, cool. She read that this trophy that's gone missing is actually a replica of the trophy. It's not even the real trophy.
2: No, I saw that.
0: So I'm just letting you know.
2: No, I saw that report too. And I have no reason to doubt that. I'm just saying, you ever familiar with these anecdotes about, you know, a kid having a pet goldfish and the goldfish dies and the parents don't want to devastate the kid, you know, because they're too young to deal with death. Right. So they buy another goldfish and they don't tell the kid. I just brought that up for no reason.
0: Oh, okay. All right.
2: All right.
0: Well, I mean, that's, man, look. I appreciate it. No, right, but and the fact that you're being honest about the details in this, like, yeah. You know, I just didn't want you to pull in a rush and like steal somebody else's story or anything like that.
2: There's some baggage there. You're crossing over and
0: no, I just
2: where did
0: I
2: that
0: didn't
2: come from.
0: I don't know. I just remembered it and I thought I'd drop it on you. Okay. I don't know. Listen, I just wanted to make sure that we were all on the same page here. That's all.
2: Wow, we're going way back around here. All right.
0: Come on. We're having fun here. Everybody relax.
2: I'm just saying there's an APB throughout North America for this trophy. I'm just saying.
0: All right. Well, I hope they find it. And if they don't, we'll be reporting on that in hour three of this program. I'll put it that way. By the way, we are going to have another edition of The Scraps. That'll be yours coming up here in about 12 minutes from now on Fox Sports Radio. Jonas Knox with you here. You can get us on X at the Jonas Knox, or you can follow along on Instagram at Jonas Knox Show. All right, so just because somebody gives you the ability to do it doesn't mean you should actually do it. All right, I'm just letting you know. Now, I'm not speaking from personal experience. At least not recent personal experience. But sometimes, you know, somebody will say, oh yeah, I don't care if you go out with your friends. I don't care if you go out. That's fine. But you can tell that maybe you shouldn't. You just kind of tell. Probably wouldn't be a good idea. Hey, thinking about going out with the guys? We're going to go get some beers, watch the game. Is that cool? Oh yeah, totally. Yep. Totally cool. And you can just tell it's not. But they don't want to specifically say it because that might come off wrong or that might not, you know, so they'll let you. So I say all that to say this. Ketel Marte of the Arizona Diamondbacks finds himself in a situation where people are just not quite sure what's going on. He was MIA for a game. As it turns out, he was seen at the hotel bar the night before the game. And then it comes out that he's dealing with some sort of an injury. So then he was put on the IL to work through the injury and whatnot. And so, you know, Diamondbacks manager Torrey Lovello, who's really well respected in the league, he spoke about it initially and was kind of emotional about the whole situation because he felt for Ketel Marte and all that. And he really, really, you know, loves the guy. And then as the stories have come out, it's like, well, you know, maybe the injury and so maybe there's some other things going on there. And I'm not saying that he's doing anything wrong, but he probably, while rehabbing for a game or for his team to get ready for the games down the stretch, like, maybe Ketel Marte, while they're playing a game, his team, the Diamondbacks, are playing a game at home, maybe he shouldn't be seen at a casino during that game. I'm just saying that maybe that's a bad look. All right? Now, Torrey Lovello afterwards talked about it and just said, hey, look, my stance on it is he's free to do what he wants as long as he gets his rehab work done, and he got it done earlier in the day, and he's going to show up tomorrow morning and get it done. And like this, that, you know, he's free to do it. But if you were to pull Torrey Lovello aside and say, hey, man, do you want that player of yours who's already been dealing with some questionable behavior off the field? Do you want that guy at a casino during your game at home while recovering from quote unquote an injury? He would probably say no. And in fact, F no. That's a terrible look. Yet there he was. So the moral of the story is just because someone gives you the green light doesn't mean it's actually green. You got to think this one through before you make a final call. And apparently Ketel Marte did not. At the Jonas Knox on X, at Jonas Knox Show on Instagram. All right, it's coming up next here. We are going to close up shop with another edition of The Scraps, things in the world of sports and beyond we have not had a chance to get to, and it's yours right here on FSR.
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0: Jonas Knox, Fox Sports Radio. Make sure you stick around. Coming up, a little over 12 minutes from now, Carmen Vitale, Tracy Sandler will take over these airwaves. That'll be yours right here on Fox Sports Radio. If you've missed any of today's show, you're definitely going to want to catch the podcast. 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Right after the show, today's pod will be posted. 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Again, just search Fox Sports Radio wherever you get your podcast. You'll find today's full show posted right after we get off the air. In this show, you'll hear how Mother Nature nearly ruined a quarterback competition. You'll hear about a fan base who can't get over their ex. You'll hear about a team that snake bit. You're going to hear about a quarterback trying to avoid temptation in his first year in the... You're going to hear the end of the Diana Rossini, Mike Vrabel investigation. You're going to hear about a guy who's a really good player but can't stay out of the bars and casinos during game days. And you're going to hear somebody wish for a fellow employee of mine to kick me in the groin and spit on me. All of that in the podcast, which we will post on X at the Jonas Knox after it goes up. That's at the Jonas Knox. I'll also post a link to that in the IG stories at Jonas Knox Show as well, too.
1: You gotta give him that huck, too, and spit on that night.
0: Like, imagine she's Costa Rican. You know what I mean? That's what I'm dealing with. All right. Right now, it is time for this.
2: Jonas.
3: You moron.
2: How could you not get to these stories?
3: You moron.
2: These are the scraps.
0: And for that, we turn it over to our executive producer, Brandon Deutsch, to find out what the hell we've missed so far on the show. Brandon?
4: Yeah, so I mean, I know everybody's been focused on the NFL preseason, but Klay Thompson signed with the Miami Heat. If that's any consolation to a team that has no depth, they now, because they traded all of it for Giannis this offseason. Klay, they needed shooting, so who knows how good he is at this point of his career, but he can shoot. We know that. That's one. DeMar DeRozan signed with the Denver Nuggets. Jokic and DeRozan. Could you think about that, Jonas, from a few years ago? Could you have pictured that on the same team?
0: But you know what I'll say about DeMar DeRozan? I love DeMar DeRozan because he's going to be a Hall of Famer when it's all said and done. I think he's gone to 6 All-Star games, if I'm not mistaken. But he's just kind of consistent. It's just the mid-range game. Like, it's just, like, that guy from 18 to 20 feet has been money for years and years and years. And yet, for whatever reason, he just sort of gets, you're going to go back and look at his resume after the fact and go, oh God, he was really good. Like, that's a really good player. And a guy who was in Toronto for a long time. And unfortunately, once he left, then they won the title. Like, they were really good. That was a really good duo and a pairing they had there. But, you know, it just didn't work out. And Klay Thompson, that's a guy who the injuries just screwed over. Like, just, you know, coming back from the Achilles, then he did his knee or vice versa. They're just, like, there was always something going on with Klay Thompson towards the back end of his time with the Golden State Warriors. That's going to be another Hall of Famer when it's all said and done. I just think in the moment, people look at them and say, aging, damaged goods. But at their prime, like, in their peak, at their prime, those guys were phenomenal. What else we got?
4: And not just that, like, DeMar DeRozan, I keep seeing that graphic that he has more points than Steph Curry.
0: I'm telling you, he's a great player, but he just, like, nobody thinks about him. Nobody considers him because he doesn't have the flashy game, and he doesn't have, you know, he's not, you know, camped out there shooting 40-footers. Like, he just kind of gets glossed over in the whole grand scheme of things.
4: Yeah. Well, another one we have that we didn't get to was Lamar Jackson. I mean, Lamar Jackson has Jesse Minter now. The last time he had a defensive head coach, they almost went to the Super Bowl. That was the year, obviously, that Zay Flowers had that fumble over the goal line, and then that was a touchback, and they lost to the Chiefs. The Chiefs ended up winning the Super Bowl. But they haven't had a defensive coordinator that was really that great the last few years. Now they do, yet Lamar's now ranked 69th best player in the National Football League by the player rankings. Jeez. I mean, I get he doesn't run as much as he used to, but is he not a top 5 quarterback at worst right now?
0: That's a guy who's probably going to be a Hall of Famer, and yet he's going to be judged on the Super Bowl stuff. And I look, that's fine. That's fair. You want to, like, if you want to judge him for that, but Jalen Hurts won a Super Bowl. Would you rather have Jalen Hurts or Lamar Jackson? Like, that's why the whole blanket quarterback Super Bowl discussion, you really need to add a little bit of nuance to it. It's almost like the NBA GOAT discussion and NBA championships, like, kind of veered into the NFL to where you almost get disqualified if you don't have a title. And you look at Lamar Jackson's resume and you go, that guy's awesome. Like, you look at Josh Allen's resume, you go, that guy's awesome. Joe Burrow, the same thing. The problem is you were born at in and around the same time as Patrick Mahomes and the Chiefs dynasty. And while there's been some outliers, like Seattle last year, you know, appears to be a little bit of an outlier when Philly did it, Lamar Jackson has just been in spots where they've come up short, and some of that is his fault. He did not play well. They had a bye week, and had everything in their favor years ago, and then ended up losing to the Titans. And I believe that was in 2019. I think that was Tom Brady's last year with the Patriots, because Tennessee actually beat Brady and the Patriots in the wild card round, and then beat Baltimore, who had a bye week hosting that game. And then if you go back to Baltimore, who had everything in their favor, everything lined up. They had home field advantage. They had a path in their backyard to go to a Super Bowl. They were hosting the AFC Championship game against Kansas City. And the big knock on the Chiefs at that time was, hey, man, Kansas City's never had to go on the road for anything like this. Baltimore had everything to their advantage. And whatever could go wrong in that game went wrong. You mentioned the Zay Flowers turnover. Like, that's some of that stuff is not on Lamar Jackson, but because you're the quarterback of the team, because he's got the MVPs, because he's got the contract, he's going to get the heat for it. And that's just the way this whole thing works. It's the NFL. Lamar Jackson looking for a bounce back year, but 69th best player, 68th, whatever it was. That still to this point is ridiculous. This has been a fun show. Thanks to Raina. I want to thank Brandon. Thank you to Isaac. To everybody who took part in the show. This is Jonas Knox. We're back next week right here. We are Fox Sports.
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12: 6 minutes into the third quarter in Cleveland, Deshaun Watson in at quarterback. Now, Shedeur Sanders got the start. He was 9 for 11, 74 yards through the air, one touchdown. He did throw an interception. DeMar Hamlin with that interception of the Bills. The 17-7, Cleveland in the lead. The Falcons up 36-4. On the 34-6 on the Colts. Anthony Richardson was 3 for 9. J.J. McCarthy got the start for the Vikings. They played Baltimore. He finished 5 for 10, 81 yards, was sacked once. Is that game about to end? Now the score 13-3. In Major League Baseball, Aaron Boone, New York Yankees manager, told reporters today, Giancarlo Stanton, who was close to returning from a right calf strain, got a left calf strain when he fell running a few days ago. He might miss the rest of the regular season. Right now, Toronto leads the Yankees 3-0 in the seventh. Milwaukee 4-1 over Atlanta in the sixth. I'm Martin Weiss.
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13: Yeah, yeah. One time we gon' give it to you like this. Yeah, like this. Yeah, like this.
2: The plays, the sounds of the game, the interviews, the breaking news, the top stories. When it goes down, we'll cover it here. Your Fox Sports Saturday is right now. Now, live from the Fox Sports Radio studios, here's Carmen Vitale and Tracy Sandler.
14: Welcome, welcome, welcome in. It is Fox Sports Saturday. Good to see ya, hear ya, be on the air with ya. Thanks for listening. I'm Carmen Vitale. I have Tracy Sandler with me today. Tracy, how are you?
15: I'm good, Carm. How you doing?
14: I'm good. I have a little applause. I believe it's that's Lorena over there. We're having a little girls' day. We have another producer, Garrett, is just going to have to be one of the girls today.
16: Honorary.
14: And we did just hear from Martin Weiss in the update studio. He's also one of the girls.
15: I like the applause, though. That gave me just like a little extra oomph for the day. So thank you.
14: I think so, too.
16: You should always get an applause when the show starts.
15: You know what? 100%.
14: I agree. It sets the tone. It's a good day. And it's Saturday. I mean, the vibes are high, as they should be. And we've got football on our screens. I'm currently watching some.
15: Yes.
14: It might not count for anything record-wise, but There's a lot of stuff happening.
15: But there's football.
14: Football season and the cozy season and fall. It's the best time of year, in my opinion.
15: Do you feel like, maybe this is just me, so I'm just curious. I feel like I'm a little more engaged in the preseason than normal, which is funny because for the last 10 seasons I covered a football team. So I was engaged in their preseason, but I feel like generally there are a lot more storylines to pay attention to.
14: I'm with you, Trace, because I came up on the team side of things even, and the way that I was could not even come up for air during training camp because I was so entrenched in what the Buccaneers were doing. I mean, I was in the office as long as these players and coaches were in the office a lot of those days, which if you don't know, I mean, practices are open to the public, but what isn't seen by the public is the fact that their day starts at 7 a.m. most of the time, if not before, and goes all the way back to back to back with meetings, with strength training, with other types of lifts, recovery, all staff meetings, studying, all of that till like 11 p.m. at night.
15: Yeah.
14: And that's every single day.
15: Yeah, it is. Training camp is a long day. So maybe that's part of it. Maybe because I'm not so entrenched. I wasn't on the team side, so I obviously was not in all those meetings. But when you're covering a training camp in preseason, it is basically a 24/7 job. So maybe that's part of it.
14: Yeah, now you're just like looking around. Yeah. And you're like, oh, hey.
15: Wow, there's like a lot going on here. Look at all these teams. You guys know there were 31 others? Amazing.
14: There's so many teams.
15: So many teams.
14: No, and I feel like there have been a lot of things. We have a great show for you, and I'm going to start here because we're going to talk about Fernando Mendoza. We're going to talk about some
15: stuff. Wait, you didn't call him his nickname.
14: Sweet baby Fernando Mendoza.
15: Thank you. I wanted to make sure it was really you.
14: You're welcome. We are going to talk about the wild, wild west that is the NCAA. We're even going to get into some MVP race talk between two men in Major League Baseball. But before that, I want to continue on what we're seeing out of training camps, because did you know, Tracy, that training camp, I'm sure you did because of how closely you have followed teams, training camp is technically over.
15: Yes.
14: And has been over for about a week or so.
15: Yeah, it technically ends before the first preseason
14: game. Before the first preseason game. And what that means is kind of different to each team, but most of it is the schedule changes, things like the veterans get to go home to their families. They don't have to stay in the team hotel.
15: Mm-hmm.
14: They're like, everything kind of shifts, not quite into game planning, like season mode, because even in these preseason games, the emphasis is not game planning for the other team. It is evaluating your own. But things do change drastically and become a little bit more, it pulls back a little bit more. Maybe you're not spending 14, 15 hours at your facility if you're a player these days. But what has come, I feel like there's been an uptick in, is the joint practices.
15: Yes.
14: And I feel like this year there's been an awareness, or maybe just a bigger talking point, because I think coaches are coming out and saying it more, that preseason games and joint practices are all on the same level. And some coaches, I think, value joint practices even more than preseason games for their evaluation.
15: Yes.
14: And I want to talk a little bit about why that is, and then kind of there's some drawbacks, as we've seen over the last couple of weeks. But joint practices allow you to have a little bit more control over the environment. Notice I say a little bit. Between two teams in a practice scenario where you can kind of rep game-like scenarios against another team, but it's just in a more controlled environment. It's also a very welcome change for players. We just talked about how grueling training camp days are. Now, after seeing your own teammate over and over and over again on the other side of the line of scrimmage, you now actually get a new face that you maybe can actually go after a little bit.
15: Well, 'cause
14: you don't care about that person.
15: And Kyle Shanahan has said for years since joint practice started, you get more out of it than the preseason. And my personal kind of feeling on that is you're ones against your ones. In the preseason, you don't have your ones against ones for much longer than a series, most likely.
14: Yeah, you're not doing that all practice.
15: So you get an actual idea of kind of where you stand. What I always thought was interesting that Shanahan would say is that he usually had an idea of where they stood, and joint practices either confirmed it, changed it a little, But it did give him an idea, like, was he right or were there other things? And I think that that's really what it is. When you look at your actual season and the players that you're planning, I say planning because, of course, it's football and we're going to get into injury things here. You're planning on having on the field, you do get a better idea. To your point, though, about when you've been playing against your teammate and it's like a welcome change and you go against now another team, are we seeing, and I would love your opinion on this, are we seeing a little bit too much, if it's possible, gusto, intensity, and is it leading to other issues that these joint practices are causing?
14: Yeah, it's interesting because I don't necessarily think so, but I think the nature of it, if you look at, all right, we'll jump into the fact that there have been quite a few injuries in joint practices. Now, I want to remind people, though, that there was a slew of injuries. There were a slew of injuries. Was a slew? Yeah, slew is singular. There was a slew of injuries.
15: Come for the sports, stay for the English.
14: Stay for the grammar lesson. There was a slew of injuries when camp opened. Right? Yes, like where, like there were a couple of guys that went down. I was the first day in pads in the Chicago Bears. I was there at practice and Kobe Bryant goes down, who was their big free agent acquisition, who the entire defense was kind of built around. And you're like, oh God. Mm-hmm. So that happens just because these guys have been cold for 6 weeks or so, if not longer. And they're trying to ramp up and some guys get a little too overzealous or this, that, the other. And stuff just happens. In the same way, joint practices are kind of the first opportunity for linemen to actually put their stuff on tape, to actually be able to go after each other a little bit. And because when you're a defensive lineman, I mean, you're not supposed to touch the quarterback regardless.
15: Yeah.
14: But you're held back a little bit too from even your teammates, the offensive line. And the same thing goes for offensive linemen and defensive linemen. So when you get into these joint practices, especially when you get into these one-on-ones, which is a drill where you have just one offensive lineman, like one left tackle going against one edge rusher, and or you have one DB going against one receiver or tight end or whatever. This is the first time, though, linemen specifically have an opportunity to kind of open things up. Mm-hmm. And it's a really good way to evaluate actual O-line play, because so much of it you cannot evaluate during camp because you're not actually in live periods or you're not in pads or you're not tackling. And plus it's your teammates. So you don't want to go that hard. And that's why I think you see a disproportionate amount of injuries when joint practices starts, and more specifically, a disproportionate amount of injuries with linemen. For instance, Ravens center Danny Pinter was carted off during joint practice with the Vikings. Mm-hmm. He was the one that they brought in to replace Tyler Linderbaum, all-pro center Tyler Linderbaum, who is now in Vegas. And so that was horrendous. Tyler Biadasz, mm-hmm. another center.
15: I was there for that one. I went to that practice. That was
14: Chargers, bad. ACL injury during joint practice. Kalavon Chasen, injured for the Commanders in joint practices with the Dolphins. So that's the other.

0: call, he like Mike McDonald warned him once. He was like, "You're getting too close to Sam Darnold." And then he did it again. And it wasn't even that he was close to Sam Darnold, but he was close to the, it was either center or like the left guard, to the point where the left guard, if Hattie would lost his footing in the wrong way, would have fallen onto Sam Darnold.
1: Oh, that would have been so bad.
0: Right. And so he Mike McDonald pulled Derek Hall out of the drill and tossed him and MF'd him right for the cameras too. And well, Derek Hall was all huffy and whatever, but that is how seriously they take, because no one wants to see quarterbacks injured, even if that's not your quarterback. That messes everything up for a team, and I think every team respects that.
1: No, I think 100%. You have to, and it's something you have to learn. And good for Mike McDonald. I think Derek Hall probably learned a very important lesson. But there was a joint practice a few years ago between the Niners and the Chargers, and Joey Bosa went after the quarterback, and Shanahan was not happy. Mm-hmm. And Bosa apologized, and then Shanahan made a joke after. Like, our Bosa didn't do that, but he made the joke after. He did not think it was even slightly funny during the joint practice, because nobody does want to see that. You hate to see a season end in joint practices because a defensive lineman just couldn't keep his hands off the quarterback.
0: Right. And I feel like that also speaks to, all right, that's a really good example of, you're telling Derek Hall to throttle down. You're telling him to just, you know, don't get close to the quarterback, just chill, right? Mm-hmm. And so that, I think, gets pent up for a lot of these players, so that when joint practices come around and the guy across from you, even if you're not going after the quarterback, but the guy across from you isn't your teammate, mm-hmm. then you're like, oh, yeah, I don't care about this dude. I'm going full tilt. Because, and then, you know, then guys, and that's when the skirmishes happen, is like, then their teammate takes exception with how hard you went, and this, that, the other, and before you know it, it's an all-out brawl. We've seen a lot of brawls, I feel like, across the league during training camp, but I don't think that, I mean, it's not anything new.
1: No.
0: From when I was working for a team and part of these joint practices, it happened all the time, even more so than anybody even realized. Even the fans that were, you know, because they're not necessarily right there.
1: Right.
0: The fans have their own sections and stuff like that. And there's some words that are exchanged that are not fit for radio, let me tell you.
1: Well, it's like you said, you have like 12 practices just going against your own guys. And then there's just, now you get to go against somebody new. It's totally natural. And you're talking about a very physical, intense, violent sport. So you can
0: definitely do you think, though, that the benefits, the evaluation benefits to the joint practices, are worth the injury risk? Or do you think there is do you think the injury risk is more than a normal practice? And if it is, does that, are joint practices still worth it?
1: Well, I think the thing is, if you don't have all these joint practices, you probably have another preseason game. Or if you don't have the joint practices, you have your starters playing longer in preseason games, potentially. Maybe not much longer than they're playing, but longer. So I don't really know if there's a solution, because I think from a team perspective, yes, it is worth it. Because like we talked about earlier, you get to see how your starters match up against their starters, and you get a real sense of what is going on with your team. I think, like we said, even more so than a preseason game. So I don't know that there's any way around it, because I think we saw these injuries in not joint practices. It's just joint practices have become so much more prevalent over the last several years, and there used to be 4 preseason games, and now there are 3 preseason games. So people pay more attention mm-hmm. to joint practices. But I think the answer is yes, because I don't know what the solution is. And at the end of the day, I hate to say it, this is football. And people get hurt because we would see it in preseason games. I mean, we would see it
0: all
1: the time.
0: Yeah, I think that's a really good point, is to say, like, all right, if we got rid of joint practices, then you would play the starters in these games because they need some reps. They need to warm up for the season. That's mm-hmm. the whole point of preseason. And that is not as controlled of an environment, because you can't just pull people out of drills and, like, whatever when it's an actual game.
1: Right.
0: So there really is, I think this is the answer. And to also, I think we should note that joint practices are not mandatory. There are teams that do not do joint practices that, or elect not to in certain years. For instance, the Detroit Lions this year are not doing joint practices. Mm-hmm. So it's up to coach's discretion whether or not he feels like you need to do that. And that not being mandatory, then I think this is

0: Oh, it is. And you're right. It's football and people can get injured. I do think that joint practices are a lot of fun, even as a spectator. So if you have the opportunity to go to one, please do. I actually have a video up on my Instagram where I take you through I have an old joint practice script from a few years ago
1: Oh, that's
0: that I
1: fun.
0: take you through, and just to see how it's structured. And it's structured like a normal practice for the most part, but just, giving you some context around what joint practices are and why they're important and what you can get out of them.
1: I could also make the argument that preseason would be worse because you have, in a preseason game, you may have guys that are fighting for roster spots playing against the starters and are
0: Yes.
1: overzealous because they're fighting for a roster spot. So it could even be worse. There's probably no perfect solution here because, as we said, it's football. But yeah, I'm going to go check that. I missed that on your Instagram. Check that out. I think that'll be really interesting to people. You guys should all go check it out.
0: Yeah, shameless plug. Thanks, guys.
1: Here to
0: Coming
1: help.
0: up, we're going to talk about Sweet Baby Fernando Mendoza and how he
1: Sweet
0: has been
1: baby.
0: doing in his preseason games and whether or not we think that he should be the starter come week one. Stick around. You're listening to Fox Sports Saturday.
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0: Welcome back into Fox Sports Saturday. I'm Carmen Vitale. I've got Tracy Sandler with me today. We're having some fun.
1: We love fun. We are having fun. We are having fun. And not only are we having fun, I have something fun to tell you.
0: Oh, I thought you might.
1: And I do. And it is to be sure to subscribe to the Fox Sports Radio YouTube channel. Just search Fox Sports Radio on YouTube and you will see our best videos from all of our shows. Hit the thumbs up icon and comment away. Let us know whose takes you agree with and even those you don't. Just search Fox Sports Radio on YouTube and subscribe.
0: Yeah. It's a great time. You should do it.
1: You should. You guys should 100% get on top of that.
0: Because you don't want to miss analysis about our sweet baby Fernando Mendoza.
1: I love that you when you didn't call him that in the last segment, I was like, Is that really Farman?
0: No, is she AI?
1: You
0: rightfully called me on it. Yeah, that's one of those things like where if I was kidnapped and you were talking to me and like how would you know like over the phone?
1: That's how.
0: If I didn't call him sweet baby Fernando Mendoza, then you know that I've been like body snatched or something.
1: Yes, correct.
0: Wasn't that a movie, The Body Snatchers?
1: It was. I believe it was. It wouldn't be my kind of movie, so I didn't see it, but it is a movie.
0: Well, it hasn't quite been a movie for the Las Vegas Raiders with Fernando Mendoza.
1: Well,
0: at the
1: generally,
0: helm.
1: Actually.
0: Well, you're right. You know what? You're right. You're so right. It hasn't been a movie. Maybe a different kind of movie, a drama rather than a feel good sports story. But maybe it still can be. And I'm not one to give up so easily.
1: No.
0: But so, all right. Fernando Mendoza goes out, his first preseason game, makes his Raiders silver and black debut, and it's fine. He's fine. Does he miss some throws? Yes. But he's getting used to the system. Fine, fine, fine. Well, then they play the Texans. I don't know if you know anything about the Texans, but the Texans have a bunch of goblins on their defense.
1: They sure do. Oh, man.
0: And even if it's not the starters, they're deep, and you can see that. And the Texans are being put into contender conversations, despite the fact that their offense ranked in the bottom third, perhaps even bottom five.
1: Ohio State quarterbacks, am I
0: efficiency,
1: right?
0: Efficiency. Don't start with me, Michigan girl. Although I don't know why I'm defending Ohio State. I would never defend Ohio State. And the only good thing to come out of Ohio State was Joe Burrow, who really is LSU. So
1: yeah, I choose to pretend he didn't come out of Ohio State.
0: Yeah, I mean, he didn't. He won a natty, went undefeated with the LSU Tigers.
1: Yes, correct.
0: But anyway, so it doesn't go well for Fernando in this last game. He was 8 for 15, 86 yards, and an interception that was also a pick six, by the way.
1: Not ideal.
0: And he was sacked once, he was pressured six times, 53% completion rate. His stat line would have looked better if Malik Benson hadn't dropped not one but two passes in the actual game, but Fernando did play the entire first half. He was also pick sixed in the joint practices leading up to the game.
1: Mm-hmm. That's true.
0: But I want to talk a little bit about the context and what they're asking him to do and why I think it's going to take some time. They're asking him to go under center a lot. Mm-hmm. Play action requires you to go under center. That's not something he did ever in college. It's a lot of quarterbacks. Most quarterbacks in college do not go under center at all. Like at all. If, you know, so it's going to take some time. He's going to develop. And at the end of the day, they have Kirk Cousins.
1: Yes.
0: Now, if you have the organizational patience, then this is actually a really good scenario.
1: It's a perfect scenario, if you have the patience.
0: If you have the patience, because taking a quarterback, first of all, most of the time, you want to get him in there immediately. But what it seems like, and give me your opinion, Tracy, if you're reading it the same way.
1: Mm-hmm.
0: It seems like they are trying to get Fernando as much work as possible in the preseason because they know that they want him to sit back and develop behind Kirk Cousins for, I don't think it's going to last the season, but again, if you can have some patience with young rookie quarterbacks, I don't ever think that's a bad thing.
1: I could not agree more. And I'm going to be honest. I think if Fernando Mendoza had looked perfect in every preseason game, in every joint practice, I still would have Kirk Cousins start the season because you're not. Here's the thing. We draft quarterbacks the NFL, because you and I are not drafting anybody, but we draft quarterbacks really high. We draft them one overall. And if you had the number one pick, you're probably not that good a team. So you're throwing them out there and being like, well, good luck, save the franchise. And it's not fair. It's not fair to the quarterback. It's not fair to the team. It's not fair to anybody. And here is a situation where the Raiders cannot actually be going into the season being like, we are contenders if Fernando just, you know, bucks up. That's not the case here. So you should have him sit behind Kirk Cousins. That's why they signed Kirk Cousins. I'd always felt when they signed Kirk Cousins that Fernando Mendoza would be the starter about halfway through the season. Right around week 8 to me is when he would be the starter. Could be before, could be later, but that's kind of what I had in mind. And I think they're in this great situation. I mean, ironically, Kevin O'Connell, who seems to love ruining quarterbacks, said that we fail quarterbacks before quarterbacks fail us. And
0: if that's not a Michigan bias.
1: Well, I'm just saying.
0: Because I think most people have the exact. He has a Coach of the Year award that says the exact opposite.
1: Well, that's fine. I'm just going to go ahead and give my opinion on this one. But I do think they should give Fernando Mendoza some time. They actually should do what the Vikings should have done, which was kept Kirk Cousins and had JJ McCarthy sit behind him. I mean, that's exactly. And so I think sweet baby Fernando Mendoza needs time to develop, and he's in a really good situation. If he ended up sitting this entire year, I don't think it'd be a bad thing for him. I don't know that the Raiders have the organizational patience for that, and maybe no organization does, but I do not even think that would be a bad thing for him.
0: Yeah, and I do think that if he was lighting the world on fire in preseason already, that that would have made that decision a lot harder. To say, like, oh, well, why not just throw him out there? And I think you would, because you know he's the quarterback of the future. So if you thought he was actually ready, you would throw him out there, and then you wouldn't have, like, really a use for Kirk Cousins at this
1: 100%.
0: Point. My only concern is that these guys are not wired to just, you know, be the placeholder. Like, Kirk Cousins is not wired to be the placeholder. He is going to hold on to that job as long as he possibly can.
1: Which isn't a bad thing either, though, for Fernando Mendoza, to be
0: honest. Yeah, well, that does create, it can create some kind of tension behind the scenes. Also, if you know that you have someone looking over your shoulder that the organization wants to start and stuff like that, that can lead to, as someone who is part of a two-quarterback team when Jameis Winston and Ryan Fitzpatrick were duking it out under Dirk Cutter in 2018, it doesn't work. It doesn't work for them, and it doesn't work for the team.
1: Right.
0: If you have Bruce Arians told me, if you have two quarterbacks, you have none. And I couldn't agree more.
1: I guess, and I'm not the Raiders. As a outsider, I look at this situation differently in that we have a number one overall pick who did something entirely different in college. We're asking him to do something so new. And then we have this veteran quarterback that he can learn from. And so in my opinion, I don't think they have two quarterbacks and then have none.
0: Yeah,
1: I think
0: exactly.
1: They have a starter and a backup.
0: But if Kirk starts to struggle,
1: well, then you bring
0: four or five games in.
1: And then you bring Fernando in, because then Kirk is not holding onto the job.
0: Right. But it can be contentious.
1: Oh, and it probably will be.
0: And it probably will be contentious. But I do think Fernando being able to ease into the league, it's only going to help him. And if you can afford the patience as an organization, because a lot of organizations will not let you, if you can do that, then this is the way to go. And now the way to go is to get to Martin Wise and find out what's happening in the world of sports right now.
2: Speaking of organizational patience, the Cleveland Browns and their quarterback situation. Shedeur Sanders got the start today. He was 9-for-11, 74 yards through the air, threw a touchdown, also threw an interception to DeMar Hamlin, by the way. Deshaun Watson is now in a massacre. He's 5-for-12. He has an interception as well. It's 31-7. The Bills in the lead, 7 minutes left in the fourth quarter there. Four minutes left in the first quarter for the Saints and the Rams. Rams with a field goal there. Jameis Winston's rushing touchdown, the difference for the Giants. It's 4 minutes left in the first quarter, 7-0 over the Dolphins. Earlier today, we saw the Falcons beat the Colts 34-6. Anthony Richardson was 3-for-9 passing. J.J. McCarthy got the start for the Vikings as they play Baltimore.
0: Look at
2: Ravens
0: that,
2: won.
0: Guys. Look at that,
1: he
0: Michigan
1: only got
0: people.
1: one quarter, but that's fine.
2: How much preseason time, you know,
1: he needs reps.
2: I don't, it's Tracy's show. Yeah, 13-3.
0: That's another Michigan man too, Tracy. So,
1: I'll never back down.
2: JJ finished 5-for-10, 81 yards through the air, was sacked once. Yankees manager Aaron Boone told reporters Giancarlo Stanton was close to returning from a right calf strain. He suffered a left calf strain when he fell down running a few days ago. Could potentially cause him to miss the rest of the regular season. Yankees mounting a comeback here. They were down 4-0. It's now 4-3 in the top of the ninth inning against Toronto. Milwaukee has a 4-1 lead over the Braves in the eighth inning, and Miami 2-0 over the Nationals in the second. And here you go, Tracy. The California Post reporting Shohei Ohtani throwing live batting practice today. Will Smith in his effort to get back to the mound.
1: That just makes me so happy. Thank you so much.
2: And now,
1: Martin.
2: Back to you guys.
0: Thank you, Martin.
1: Oh, more applause.
0: Martin deserves that. That's great.
1: 100%.
0: This is where we normally get really to our guests, but we have Kelsey Conway coming on, and she has been in Cincinnati for the Bears. She's in Cincinnati. She covers the Bengals. She's there ahead of the Bears-Bengals preseason game. So we're going to get to her at the top of the hour. And instead right now, very aptly, thank you, Martin, I want to talk about Shohei. And I want to talk about Shohei Ohtani in the context of the MVP race, because at this point in the season, teams have started to separate themselves, so have players. And in my mind, it is a two-man race for MVP between Shohei Ohtani and Pete Crow Armstrong of the Chicago Cubs. And it's really funny to me. I'm located in Chicago. I'm not actually a Cubs fan, but I don't hate the Cubs. And I pay very close attention to the Chicago Cubs. And if it wasn't for Shohei Ohtani doing things we've never seen a player in baseball do, PCA would be by far and away the MVP favorite. Because every single metric, he is such a complete player. Like, he said, he's a great defender. He hits dingers. He's extraordinarily productive. His on-base percentage is up. He's so incredibly fast. He can get you the extra bases in that way. And he is such a complete player. Even if you look at the, you know, F4, B-War, all of that, he has the edge on Shohei. But Shohei is also a pitcher.
1: Yes.
0: And he has only thrown, or started 14 games this year. And so hearing that he's throwing, we know that he was throwing bullpen sessions, now he's throwing batting practice. Hearing that he's throwing, that leads me to believe, Tracy, that the Dodgers are actually going to pitch him before this regular season is over. Am I reading that correctly, do you think?
1: Yes, and that was always their plan. They felt he would come back at some point in September, and I think that is the plan. I don't know that is going to be enough for him to overcome PCA. I mean, it's interesting because when you look at like average home runs, RBIs, OPS, the numbers are not particularly different. And in some of them, they're the same. In some of them, Shohei's better. The only one where PCA is better actually is in home runs. But I think when you look at the MVP of a team and the person who's making the biggest impact on their team, and I think, as everybody would know, this is very hard for me to say it, I think it is right now PCA. I think the other thing is Shohei Ohtani has won multiple MVPs and many years in a row. And I think that voters, and this is not a criticism at all, I think voters probably are looking for a reason to give someone else the MVP. And PCA has done everything to absolutely do that. I mean, I think that is the case. This next 6 weeks-ish, I guess the season will be interesting, but I don't know as a pitcher if it will make that big a difference unless he comes in September and just gives up like no runs, gives up one run a game, whatever it is, and just blows everybody away. I just think there haven't been enough starts because of the injury for the pitching to make the difference for Shohei. I could be wrong about that. I want to be wrong about that, but that's my feeling.
0: I'm kind of shocked, Tracy. I definitely thought that I wasn't going to be the one to say, like, all right. The thing about Shohei's 14 starts is what? His cumulative ERA is 1.49?
1: 1.79. Yes.
0: Regardless. Stupid. It's a stupid ERA in the way that it's just insane. And if he pitches in September and he sustains that ERA, if he sustains a sub-2 ERA, even if he only ends up starting 17 games, I don't know. I think that might be enough.
1: It might be enough, but my thinking is, and again, if it were me, you know I'm voting for Shohei, but my thinking is that if you are a voter and you're looking at the season PCA had, it gives you, excuse isn't the right word at all. It gives you a reason to vote for someone that's not Shohei Ohtani. You could reason, well, he's only done the 17 starts and, you know, PCA has been a tremendous outfielder and all of the things. So I think it's the closest race we've had in a very, very long time with anyone going up against Shohei Ohtani. I think you could make a very good case for either of them. I just think right now it looks like it's going to be PCA. I don't disagree with you. He goes in, pitches 3 games and has a 1 ERA or below. It would be hard to vote for someone else. But if we also look at the MVP as the person making the largest impact,
0: well, and that's why WAR, wins above replacement, I think is such a telling stat when it comes to a race like this, because it essentially gives you how valuable this player is to the rest of the team. And especially there was something that I was talking about actually on Chicago radio this week with Lawrence Holmes while I was co-hosting alongside him on The Score, where there is a dollar value now assigned to essentially one war, so one win above replacement, how much is that actually worth?
1: Mm-hmm.
0: And if you get a player that has a score of one war, one win above replacement, that's worth $10 million. So if you're paying a guy $10 million and he is a one war player, he's paid for himself.
1: Yeah.
0: PCA has the opportunity to be a 10 war player before this season is over.
1: Well, that's...
0: And get to 10 wins above replacement, which would make him a $100 million man.
1: Which would be, I'm sure PCA would be really happy about that. I mean, but that's the thing. I mean, I think that's the thing with PCA. I think that's why right now he is in the lead. I will say that I think if Shohei does pitch at the level we're talking about and then also goes on an offensive explosion in the next 6 weeks.
0: If he keeps his pace offensively and goes out and continues and sustains his sub-2 ERA.
1: I actually think he'd have to, and it pains me to say this, I think he would have to uptick offensively. I think keeping pace right now doesn't necessarily do it.
0: Fair.
1: It's actually, I was at the game last night and he came up in the bottom of the ninth. They ended up winning, but he came up in the bottom of the ninth, the leadoff hitter. And of course the thinking is, oh great, Shohei walk-off home run. And he struck out and I literally thought like, oof, there's a strike against the MVP.
0: Oh boy.
1: So great. Kills me. But
0: well, we've got a lot more show for you. We got the do's and the don'ts coming up after this, so stick around. You're not going to want to miss it. 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
0: Keeping the vibes going, it's Fox Sports Saturday. That's Fleetwood Mac. I'm Carla Vitale. And I'm with Tracy Sandler.
1: You sure are, and I have something else to tell you.
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0: Thank you, Tracy.
1: You're so welcome.
0: It's been a good show so far. We've talked quite a bit. I really enjoy the MVP conversation in Major League Baseball right now because, like you said, Tracy, I think it's closer than it's been. And there's arguments to be made on both sides. And I'm really excited because joining us later in the show is going to be Bill Shaken, who covers the LA Dodgers for the Los Angeles Times, the LA Times. He won't remember me, but I'm going to tell him anyway that I was an intern back in 2013 for the Dodgers, and I would hand him his stats in the press box.
1: Oh, I love that.
0: His cover photo on Twitter is him and Vin Scully, and I actually had the opportunity to share some Vin's stories on the radio here in Chicago yesterday. It was so funny. Just the conversation led there, and we talked about it, and I got to work with Vin Scully for the year that I was an intern for the Dodgers, and it was wild.
1: That's amazing.
0: And he was my work grandpa, which is a bizarre and crazy thing to be able to say. But for right now, we've got one of our recurring segments to get to because it wouldn't be Fox Sports Saturday without the do's and the don'ts.
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0: That's insane.
28: It's time for the do's and the don'ts in sports.
0: All right, Tracy, I'm going to start us off with a do.
1: Love it.
0: Do leave your mark. Speaking of baseball, Munetake Murakami, his home run in Game 2 of the Crosstown Series, White Sox, Chicago Cubs, left a mark on the Cubs' left field jumbotron.
1: Oh, I love that.
0: The Sox didn't end up winning that game. However, Mooney has made his mark at Wrigley. And especially in a fun, in a Crosstown Series, the Crosstown Series, which everybody in this city gets real hyped for. It was fun. I liked it a lot. And now there's just like this little, the bulbs must have cracked or whatever, because there was just this little tiny black spot for the rest of the game.
1: That's awesome. I love that.
0: Like, Mooney to the moon!
1: They should
0: or the Cubs
1: there.
0: Left field jumbo.
1: That's amazing. That's really fantastic. Well, I have a do also, and it is kind of a baseball NFL hybrid do,
0: okay,
1: if you will. And it is do embrace the fun. And I know we joke a lot that the NFL is the no fun league, and they have my cause, my cleats every year. We're months away from that. But I've always wondered, why can't guys wear cleats with their causes on them all year round? Why, or all season long? Why do we have to take that away for them? And that kind of goes, this weekend is MLB Players Weekend. And players all over the league have been embracing it, and it's been really fun to watch. Catchers especially have all this different fun gear that they're wearing. But I just feel like when it comes to the causes side of this, why can't we embrace it all season long? That is a big question I have.
0: Especially
1: for
0: when we're putting, you know, logos right in the front of NBA jerseys, and
1: 100%.
0: You know, warm-up jerseys are all essentially logos at this point. Also, in hockey, like goalie masks, like goalies get a lot of freedom with their masks.
1: Yeah,
0: and it's not only always for causes. Maybe it's just cool designs most of the time. But still, I'm with you. We don't need to be so rigid.
1: Yeah,
0: with all of this,
1: they're playing a game. I know it's business and all that, but they're playing a game.
0: But
1: let
0: like,
1: them have some
0: can
1: fun.
0: Can a catcher mask like get some flair?
1: Yeah,
0: can a catcher mask like, you know, I don't know.
1: That's my feeling.
0: The pass or something. Do. I like it.
1: Thank you.
0: All right, I have a quick don't overreact, because I did, almost. Vita Vea re-signed with the Buccaneers on a one-year extension, brings him to $24 million a year, and it's all fully guaranteed. I had texted people in the building saying, I can't handle Mike Evans and Vita Vea in a different jersey in one offseason. What? And I was told to relax. And sure enough, I should have. All right, you guys, we've got a whole other hour coming up, so I want you to stick around. Thanks for listening. We'll see you on the other side. This is Fox Sports Saturday.
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7: Shedeur Sanders got the start in Cleveland today. 9 for 11, 74 yards, a touchdown, and an interception. That interception caught by DeMar Hamlin. Deshaun Watson had 5 for 12 with an interception as the Bills beat the Browns 31-7. Falcons beat the Colts 34-6. Anthony Richardson was 3 for 9. J.J. McCarthy got the start for the Vikings as they played Baltimore 13-3. The Ravens won. J.J. finished 5 for 10, 81 yards passing and was sacked once in preseason action. New York Yankees manager Aaron Boone told reporters today that Giancarlo Stanton was close to returning from a right calf strain, suffered a left calf strain while he fell while running a few days ago. He potentially could miss the rest of the regular season. Blue Jays held off a late Yankee rally to win 4-3 today. California Post is reporting that Shohei Ohtani is throwing live batting practice today with Will Smith so he can get back to the mound. I'm Martin Weiss.
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1: Welcome, welcome, welcome back in to Fox Sports Saturday, hour two of Fox Sports Saturday. I am Carmen Vitale. That's Tracy Sandler.
10: Hello.
1: And we have a treat because we shuffled some things around, and we have one of my faves, our good friend, who is live in Cincinnati right now getting ready for Bengals Bears. It is the Cincinnati Inquirer's Kelsey Conway.
10: The applause is definitely necessary because Kelsey is amazing.
1: Are you there, Kels? Oh, all right.
10: Did she get to hear her applause?
1: I hope she got to hear her applause. No? All right. Well, we'll work on getting Kelsey on the line. Bears and Bengals had another joint practice. There was a lot of Dexter Lawrence wreaking havoc pretty much everywhere. And what was really funny coming out of this particular practice was Ted Karras, the offensive lineman for the Cincinnati Bengals. Mm-hmm. Basically, Cincinnati's offensive line has been catching hell all preseason so far for, like, them not being able to protect this, that, the other. And now that Dexter Lawrence just wreaked havoc against another offensive line, Ted Karras came out and was like, see, it's not us. Dexter Lawrence is just that good. Like, it validated the fact that, like, the offensive line actually isn't as bad as they've looked. It's just that Dexter Lawrence is even better than advertised.
10: That is really funny. I mean, that is a much maligned offensive line for basically all of Joe Burrow's career. So I really do hope for the Bengals that is the truth, because Joe Burrow deserves to be protected and have a real shot at winning football games.
1: I mean, it's been just a year over year over year storyline.
10: 100%. And he keeps getting hurt as a result of it. So hopefully this year is different. And they've done so much to upgrade their defense that should also be a good thing for the Bengals. But this
1: I was going to say, that's where I was going to go with, where I was like, not only should the offensive line be okay, but like, is this proof that the Bengals defense is even better, is finally improved?
10: It seems to be. I mean, it does seem to be, because it's not just Dexter Lawrence. Cassius Howell has been playing well. Josh Newton had a tough camp, but he did well in last week's preseason game. So there are things happening on that defense that should give Bengals fans some faith and excitement in
1: my
10: potential.
1: Biggest thing too is when you have Joe Burrow and you have Ja'Marr Chase and you have T. Higgins.
10: Yeah.
1: Your defense doesn't even need to be that good.
10: 100%. But look,
1: let him be average.
10: It could let him be average. But now if this defense really is good with those three guys on offense, I mean, the Bengals have a real shot. I really like Joe Burrow.
1: I want to get somebody who's on the ground there, because I'm told we have Kelsey now.
10: Yay!
11: Hi, guys.
1: Oh, she gets her applause again.
11: Yay. I was just laughing listening to you guys talk about the Bengals.
10: Thanks.
1: Are we in the ballpark?
11: No,
1: and the sentiment
11: I meant like laughing as in, like, that's literally what everybody says. Like, the amount of times I've heard from people, like, they don't even need a good defense if they could just be average
1: just
11: on defense.
1: Average.
11: So that's what I was laughing at.
1: All right, so that's kind of the sentiment, and I've especially heard, being so plugged into the Bears, that Dexter Lawrence has been wreaking havoc in the preseason, was wreaking havoc in the joint practices, so much so that Ted Karras came out and was like, hey, see, we're not that bad. He's just that good.
11: Yeah.
1: So what does Dexter Lawrence look like?
11: He only got to play three snaps in the first preseason game. So obviously we've seen him like make a difference in training camp, but you know, like, they're not hitting. So it's very limited on how you can judge someone. And he was good last year, but it was probably one of his worst years in the NFL. So I was wondering, like, are the Bengals going to get like the best of Dexter Lawrence, or is he past his prime? Mm. And the Bears practice is really the first time we saw like just how impactful he can be, because they treated that like a game, and there was just like play. He was just moving the pocket and like making Caleb Williams have to roll out. And then like they ended practice, close it out, where he was pushing the pocket so hard that Miles Murphy was able to record back-to-back sacks and safety against the Bears starting offense. So you saw his impact more than we've seen it since he signed with the Bengals in that Bears practice. So yeah, what you were reading was right.
1: It's interesting too, because I think there's a what could have been sentiment with Chicago, because they didn't go after the splash free agents. It's at least on the interior of the defensive line, like we thought they might. It sounds like they made calls about Dexter Lawrence, but they weren't willing to fork it over. So it's one of those things where it's like, oh, yeah, so that can change an entire defense.
11: But you know what's interesting about that is the Bears last year remind me so much of the 2021 Bengals, where they've got the young quarterback and they just got really hot at the end of the season. Like, mm-hmm. I think it was the Bears-Bengals game last year that really kicked off the Bears' start mm-hmm. of winning like multiple games in a row. And so what's fascinating to me is that 2021 Bengals team, like, they had a decent defense, but they didn't really have a star in the middle of the defensive line. They had like a rotation of three solid guys, and they were able to catch lightning in a bottle and go to the Super Bowl. And that's kind of like what the Bears did last year. So it'll be fascinating to see, like, if the Bears have either the dip that the Bengals did because they had so much success and it just kind of came by luck, or if they are actually able to sustain it. Because if the Bengals, you know, it's been 3 years since they haven't made the playoffs. So this is a really big year here.
10: Mm-hmm. Well, Kelsey, you heard Carmen and I talking about the offensive line, the much maligned offensive line, and how that has been a storyline year after year. Is Ted Karras right? Are they really not that bad? Are they different this year, or is it going to be more of the same?
11: I think the one thing that they have is continuity. Last mm-hmm. year at this time, we didn't know who was going to be their starting right guard. And then they signed Dalton Reisner off the streets, and they put him in week one. And he lost his job by week three. So the Bengals offensive line didn't really find its groove until the end of the season. And they actually played as well as we've seen an offensive line play in front of Burrow. So they just essentially brought everybody back. They gave Orlando Brown an extension. They re-signed Dalton Reisner. And they have, you know, Dylan Fairchild will be going into his second year. Amarius Mims is primed for like a huge breakout year in the NFL. So they're betting on the continuity. There's some questions about Orlando Brown. You know, he didn't have a great outing in the first preseason game, but I thought what he said was really important, that, like, this is the time to knock off the rust in the preseason. So I think everybody should just, like, pump the brakes a little that Joe Burrow got sacked in a preseason game. Obviously, it's not ideal, but they're betting on that continuity from those guys, and most of their offensive line now is veterans. I mean, Dylan Fairchild, I just said, is in the second year, but everybody else has played at least 2 years. So they're hoping that the continuity and the fact that they've played together for a long time now, they know the offense, they're hoping that that makes them a unit that's good enough to make them content.
10: Kelsey, Carmen and I talked at the beginning of the show about joint practices and their value maybe over preseason games. And I know you've seen a number of joint practices in your career. You're coming off one this week, about to cover a preseason game. When you look at the joint practices, kind of what value do they give over the preseason? And would you agree with most coaches that they're probably more important?
11: Yeah, they're at this point, they're definitely more important than the preseason games because of that controlled environment factor. We're like, there were some, you know, a Bears player put, you know, grab Joe Burrow like by the top of his jersey. And of course there was like a mini scrum, but it was broken up right away. And then they got right back into practice. And I just think whether it be like the individual work, when you get like the wide receivers going up against the defensive backs, I think it's that like tape and for the evaluators to have is huge. And also I think another added benefit of the joint practices is most starters only play a little bit in one preseason game now, if they play at all. And so you're at a point in camp where it's August 20th and they've been going up against the same guys at, you know, the offense has said it, like the Bengals defense is getting all this credit in preseason and they do look better, but they know at this point all of the tendencies of the offensive players because they've been going up against them every day. So if anything, it just gives these guys something to like look forward to that's different to kind of keep camp from getting stale at an important time because they're not going to play a game, you know, for another 3.5 weeks. So I think putting a joint practice in the middle of training camp could be like very positive for a team.
1: All right. And so get us ready for today's game then. What can we expect to see? We know the Bears aren't going to be playing their starters. Are the Bengals going to rotate anybody in? Are we going to see a few more snaps of Dexter Lawrence?
11: It's going to be a lot of reserve players out on the field at Paycor Stadium. Zach Taylor said the starters are not going to see the field. They essentially used the joint practice as the preseason rep. So neither the Bears, it sounds like, or the Bengals will be playing their starters. So for me, the thing like I'm most looking forward to for the Bengals is to like find out those backup offensive linemen. Like they're going to get a ton of reps today. Like who are those guys that stand out? You know, who is the sixth or seventh receiver that's fighting for a roster spot? Like I think that the game tonight is going to be a lot of those types of things that I'm looking for on the Bengals end. I'm not sure on the Bears, like how solid their roster is, but the Bengals return all 11 starters on offense and on defense. The players that aren't returning, they've been replaced by really good veterans like Brian Cook, the safety, Dexter Lawrence, of course, and Jonathan Allen. So the Bengals roster is pretty much set. So these last two preseason games are really just going to be about those like six, seven, and eight spots in certain position groups.
1: Yeah, and that's a good place to be in. Other than like, the Bears, I think, have a lot more question marks right now on their defense because of the loss of Kobe Bryant earlier in camp, and that kind of threw a wrench into things, and now you don't really know. With him, with Kyler Gordon, there's a whole lot of question marks, so that's what I think the Bears are going to be using these preseason games for, figuring out what the defense looks like now. But Kelsey, thank you so much.

0: told her, not even half the story.
1: Correct.
0: But I like talking to Kelsey, and I like talking to beat reporters about kind of the joint practices, what people get out of it, and what these guys have to gain that are playing in these preseason games and fighting for roster spots. And you have guys that are doing that, and you think they're doing that because they want to make an NFL team, and maybe they have 2 sacks for said NFL team, like, I don't know, the Tampa Bay Buccaneers. And even though you were a UDFA out of LSU, and, you know, you've made some noise in the preseason, and you think that you've made the jump to the pro level. Oh, wait! You are involved in an active lawsuit trying to gain another year of eligibility, and you potentially are going back to college.
1: I have this a question. If you're not involved in an active lawsuit, did you really ever play college sports?
0: At this point, no. And if you don't know what I'm talking about, former LSU, well, maybe current LSU edge rusher Jack Pyburn, is the main plaintiff in a lawsuit that is now in the Louisiana courts that have been, and a Louisiana judge has now ruled that he could be eligible based on a federal ruling of the 2022 high school class. And why this is such an incredibly difficult thing to talk about, because it's so incredibly confusing even for people who have been in this world forever. A judge in Louisiana has essentially ruled that pending some of these federal lawsuits, the federal lawsuits have kind of, the word is, I'm not doing a good job explaining this at all, stayed a ruling that now basically defers these kinds of eligibility rulings to the lower courts, to the state courts.
1: Right.
0: And so if you have a lawsuit in one of the state courts, you can conceivably be granted another year of eligibility through the state court, which is what a Louisiana judge has done. Not only has the Louisiana case granted eligibility, it has essentially opened up a 10-day transfer portal. Mm-hmm. And it's not just Jack Pyburn, who could have conceivably gotten 2 sacks in an NFL preseason game but gone back to college, but former Ole Miss tight end Daquan Wright, who signed a free agent contract with the Eagles and is actually in training camp with the Browns, he popped into the portal on Thursday afternoon.
1: I go back and forth. Well, first of all, this whole thing is a mess, and there are so many changes that need to be made, and that's maybe even a bigger conversation. But, you know, I go back and forth on this because as we talk about injuries, as we talk about the staying power of an NFL career, there's only so much time. Your career could be over in a second. And so if you have the opportunity to go back to college and maybe make money there and get a little more time under your belt, you kind of don't want to take that away from someone. By the same token, once you have played in a preseason game, once you have signed a free agent contract and you're now on your second team in training camp, we got to draw the line somewhere. And well, so I go back and forth on this.
0: The thing about this is the Louisiana case is not the only one in the country like this. In all, more than 150 athletes have filed 18 eligibility lawsuits in 15 different states. And in 11 of those cases, judges have ruled in favor of the players, mm-hmm. either with some sort of temporary restraining order or an injunction prohibiting the NCAA from enforcing the rules. And there's a lot of others that are awaiting a decision. And because they are caught up in this appeal, they are then essentially eligible. All of the stuff that is filed in the state, like, it is the absolute Wild West when it comes to the NCAA is trying to get a handle on it. And on Friday, there was a ruling in Colorado that had federal implications because it was a class action suit that essentially did not grant players the 2022 high school class a fifth year of eligibility. But they are now ineligible if they didn't receive a separate relief in state court, which is why you see all of these state lawsuits popping up, because players essentially can insulate themselves from this federal ruling.
1: The NCAA lost control so long ago on all of this that I don't know how they get a handle on any of it at this point.
0: And it's interesting too, because I feel like a lot of this is like, oh, like when you try to reference all of this, it's like, oh,

0: Oh, the NIL stuff. Oh, the NIL stuff. This isn't NIL.
1: No, this is different.
0: This is... NIL has its own issues and whatever, but I don't think that that was the biggest disruptor in college football. The biggest disruptor in college football is the transfer portal rules.
1: Yep.
0: 100%. And the fact that there are none, essentially, and you can transfer as much as you want, when you want, and the domino effect of that is things like being able to, you have to recruit your own players if you're coaches, and these guys that are like going from school to school to school, well, if you couple that with having years and years of eligibility, which is a domino effect from the COVID, which I think, you know, I don't think the NCAA realized what precedent they were setting when they granted the COVID class extra eligibility, because that season was essentially taken from them.
1: Right.
0: And that was the right call at the time, but it opened up this unprecedented can of worms that I want to get into a little bit more. We're up against the break clock, but we're going to come back and we're going to revisit some more aspects of just how insane the NCAA is. So stick around. 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
20: Good. This is a
0: welcome back into Fox Sports Saturday. I don't know how I'm supposed to talk over this. Legend, Cher?
20: You can't talk over Cher. 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
0: 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That's Tracy Sandler. And our wonderful producer, Lorena, is making this happen right now. 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
0: All right, Tracy, I want to wrap up the previous discussion we were having before the break about just the wild, wild west of what NCAA football has become because of the fact that a Colorado court on a federal case had ruled initially that the 2022 class was going to be granted an extra year of eligibility. However, A Colorado judge then stayed the ruling until an appeals process last Friday, meaning the players are for now ineligible if they didn't receive a separate relief in state court. Now, there have been multiple lawsuits in 11 different states we just talked through. And a federal appeals win kind of keeps alive the NCAA. But if they lose, then all of these and you know, having to fight all of these cases individually, the NCAA may just have to kind of wave the white flag at this. But the issue is, and where this is all coming from too, is you heard about Jack Pyburn, the former LSU starting edge rusher who had two sacks for the Buccaneers in a preseason game, and he is now filed a case to that paves the path for him to return to play for the Tigers this season. Mm-hmm. There are three Ole Miss players in this group of this lawsuit as well. And essentially, we're finding out that this is orchestrated by the universities as part of the recruiting process, by college officials, because the thought process is, if we don't do it, somebody else is going to do it. So we don't want them to get the edge on us, so we're just going to do it before they have a chance. And it was, according to this Yahoo Sports article, the lawsuit was an orchestrated effort originating from LSU's campus. So this has become just an absolute disaster. And yes, this is Economy 101. I was not an econ major. I sucked at it. But this is part of capitalism, this is part of whatever, but there were precedents that were set that kind of set all of this up, but something has to come down and something needs to change quickly, because it's not even NIL, it's not that players are getting paid, it's that the transfer portal and all of the domino effects that came with it have allowed for a complete mess. And to help clean up the mess of what's going on in sports right now, we're going to get to Martin Weiss in the update studio.
20: No pressure, Martin.
2: I'll do what I can in the time that I have. Speaking of mess, the Cleveland Browns quarterback situation right there. Shedeur Sanders.
0: That was too easy, Martin.
2: He got the start today in Buffalo. Well, no, I'm sorry. This game was in Cleveland. Had a long weather delay, too. You're a real sicko if you stayed through a lightning delay to finish out this preseason game. Shedeur was 9 for 11 in his time in the game. 74 yards through the air, a touchdown and an interception to DeMar Hamlin. Deshaun Watson finished it out. He didn't look very good. Got booed by the fans as he came into the game. 31-7 Bills winners. Falcons beat the Colts 34-6. Anthony Richardson played a bit in that game. He was 3 for 9. Ravens 13-3 over the Vikings, and J.J. McCarthy 5 for 10, 81 yards, was sacked once and missed. You know what? I'm sorry. It's Tracy's show. The Lions beat the Commanders 17-13. Josh Dobbs had a big rushing touchdown on a read option play. Jaden Daniels played 3 snaps. Jameis Winston's been the quarterback for the Giants the whole first half, 17-3. He's got a rushing touchdown over the Dolphins the first half ending there. And no Ty Simpson in the first half for the Rams, who have a 17-0 lead over the Saints. And they're currently sitting third in goal at the 8 with 7 seconds left. In Major League Baseball, Aaron Boone told reporters that Giancarlo Stanton, who was coming back from a right calf strain, suffered a left calf strain while rehabbing. He might miss the rest of the season. The Yankees tried to come back today against the Blue Jays, but ended up losing that one 4-3. Elsewhere in baseball, the Marlins lead the Nationals 4-1 in the fourth inning, and game's already done. The other one, the Brewers beat the Braves 4-1. Ladies, back to you.
0: Thank you, Martin.
20: Thank you, Martin.
0: And on Major League Baseball, I'm so excited to welcome in our next guest because he has been on the Dodgers beat for a very long time, and I might embarrass him a little bit because I was actually an intern handing him his stats in the press box back in 2013 covering the Dodgers. It is Bill Shaken of the LA Times. Bill, how are you? Do we have you, Bill? Oh, no.
20: Everyone's missing their applause.
0: I know. All right. Well, we're going to get to Bill at some point. Is he here? Okay, well, we're going to get to Bill, but it is funny. I will tell the quick story of the fact that, so in 2013, I was a PR intern for the Los Angeles Dodgers, and it was a really fun season. The Dodgers made it to the NLCS that year, and I got to know so many incredible people in and around the Dodgers organization, and then also people that covered the Dodgers. And as someone who was thought she was on the PR track and not, you know, as someone behind the scenes, not as someone in front of the mic, it's kind of wild to come full circle.
20: Wow, that is really wild. And also, I kind of, as you know, love that Dodgers connection. I forget about it too.
0: Well, it's easy to forget. It was a long time ago. It was 2013. I'm dating myself a little bit there, but I went from the Dodgers then to the White Sox. Actually, had an internship with them too, and that's my hometown team. So that was really special also, but I know the Dodgers are your hometown team, Tracy, and there's a lot to like about them right now.
20: There sure is a lot to like about them right now. I know we're waiting for Bill. One thing I want to talk to him about is center fielder Andy Páez last night got hit in the wrist by a pitch. I was there. I was not happy about it. They had to have me not run down to the field to discuss things with the pitcher, but he is going to be out 4 to 5 weeks. He has a fracture. Sounds like Dave Roberts said today, they're leaning towards surgery, but it's a huge blow to the Dodgers. And I think they're going to call up Alec Thomas, who should be able to do fine in center field. But, you know, it's a big blow. Okay. And we can ask Bill about it.
0: I heard some stuff. Bill, is that you? Are you there?
3: I am here.
0: Hi, Bill. So good to talk to you. How are you?
3: Good to talk to you guys, too. I apologize for, technical difficulties?
0: Yeah, yeah, absolutely. It's one of those days. It's fine. It's a Saturday. You know, it's a great day, but you're going to be heading to the ballpark later on?
3: Later on, yeah.
0: Yes, later on. Okay. You have Tracy, who is a lifelong, generations-long, actually, Dodger fan. I worked for the Dodgers as an intern in 2013, and I still think that even through being in Los Angeles and having so much success, this last couple years stretch has just been incredible. And now you look at this season, you have the two-man MVP race between Shohei and PCA. We talked about it a little earlier in the show, but what is it that you think Shohei would need to do to overcome PCA in these MVP talks?
3: If you gave me one word, it would be pitch. That's always the distinction, right? He's the one guy who pitches and hits. Right. And he hasn't been pitching lately, and he's been hitting, which is great, but PCA has been hitting too, and that's also been great. Oh, plus, he plays defense.
20: Mm. That's fair. That is very fair. Do you think, we were talking earlier, do you think if Shohei does come back in September, he makes three starts, and he pitches at the level he was pitching before he got hurt, do you think that's enough?
3: Probably. You know, whether PCA can keep up this pace for the rest of the season, we don't know. It's not a level he's played at for an entire season. Not a knock, just a reference to how limited his career has been compared to Shohei, where you have a little bit more of a track record. So I think you'd like to see him get back on the mound, and then you just wonder about the voters. Are there people that, you know, are tired of seeing Shohei win and they just want a new face? Or are there people who will say, look, as long as he's doing some pitching, he's going to be more valuable than anybody else because he can do things nobody else does. So that's going to be up to each individual voter.
20: So right before you came on, I was talking about Andy Páez. I was at the game last night. I will be going to the ballpark after this as well. Out 4 to 5 weeks. I mean, this is a big blow to the Dodgers, and maybe a bigger blow than the casual fan knows. Do you think it's something that's going to really affect their ability to keep pace for one of the buys?
3: It's not going to help. The Dodgers called up Alec Thomas, who used to play for the Diamondbacks and very good defensively in center field. But, you know, we don't know what he's going to bring offensively at this point. He's been playing for the Dodgers AAA team. But you look at the Dodgers outfield, and you hate to start saying, oh, the Dodgers' weaknesses, because most people in most cities don't want to hear about the Dodgers' weaknesses, because we should all have such weaknesses. But outfield's been a problem for them. In the corner outfield, Teoscar Hernandez has not played anywhere near the level that he's played here the last couple years. And I think, as most people have seen, Kyle Tucker in right field has not given the Dodgers anywhere near what they thought that they were going to get when they gave him $60 million for this year. So they're going to need some production from the outfield. And even if you give Kike Hernandez a little bit of a chance to play out there, as the Dodgers did last year in the playoffs, that's still going to cover you maybe for one of the two positions. So hopefully for the Dodgers' sake, Thomas will produce, but almost more importantly is not whether Thomas produces, but whether Pies gets back in time for the playoffs.
0: I think last year we saw the Dodgers kind of towards the tail end of the regular season kind of trail off a little bit and then come roaring back, obviously, in the postseason. What would you kind of like to see in these last few weeks of the regular season from the Dodgers to, I don't know, affirm that this team is going to go places in the postseason?
3: Off the last 4 years, you can't even tell what the Dodgers are going to do in the postseason. You know, they've made a whole emphasis this year, and they have in past years, about wanting to get one of those two byes where you don't have to play in that wild card round and, you know, two losses and your season's over. Last year, they had to play in the wild card round. Mm-hmm. Things worked out okay at the end. Mm-hmm. You know, they had years where they were, you know, playing Arizona and San Diego, teams they had beaten by double digits games in the regular season, and they got thumped in the playoffs in 23 and 24. So, honestly, the results I don't think are going to tell you anything. I think if you're a Dodger fan, what you want to watch out for is, number one, can Will Smith come back healthy and productive? You don't want to get in a position where you just have a guy who's a good defensive player as a catcher. You want somebody who can contribute on offense, and Smith, when he's right, is one of the best. Number two, can you get your starting pitching where you want it? Last year, the Dodgers had all sorts of struggles during the year, but by the end of the season, they were able to get their starting pitching down to Yamamoto, Glasnow, Snell, and a little bit with Ohtani. That's what they'd like to do this year. Obviously, Skubal is here to help. If they can line those guys up, they can figure out the rest. You know, you don't need like a deep bullpen if those guys go deep into games. Mm-hmm. So those are the things really to watch. Can Glasnow and Snell come back effectively? Can Ohtani give you anything on the mound? And can Will Smith come back and hit?
20: When you look at the other NL teams, it seems right now that the Brewers probably pose the biggest threat. It felt like that last year, and then they swept them. But this Brewers team does feel a little bit different. But you also have a Cubs team that is very exciting and is very fun to watch. Who do you see as their biggest threat in the National League right now?
3: All those teams would be ones to watch out for, but the one I'm most intrigued by is San Diego. Mm-hmm. Because the Padres had a lot of reasons to just say, you know what, not our year. Well, AJ Preller, the general manager, does not do that. Mm-hmm. And under really the ownership since the Fowler-Sadler group took over, they haven't done that. So even though the team is about to be formally sold, there's actually a press conference for the new owners on Monday, Preller's pretty much continued to do what he's done, which is trade prospects. They keep coming up with them. And so they brought in Robbie Ray to help out starting-wise. They have Michael King atop their rotation. They hope they're going to get Musgrove back, and that would be a pretty good start. And then, of course, they also traded for Casey Mize from Detroit. Mm-hmm. So all of a sudden now the Padres have something they didn't have the first 4 months, which is a starting rotation. Mm-hmm. And the one thing you thought, well, this can't continue during the first couple of months, was Fernando Tatis. Is he going to go a whole season without hitting? And it turns out the answer is no, he's hitting. Manny Machado, is he going to go a whole season without hitting? Not the usual Manny Machado levels, but he started to pick it up. And Jackson Merrill, is he going to go a whole season without hitting? And he's been really good. So all of a sudden now they have a heart of the order and a starting rotation, and they already have the best bullpen with Mason Miller and Adrian Morahone. I'd take a hard look there.
20: That's fair.
0: Well, we really appreciate you figuring out some time to talk to us, Bill, and it's always good to hear from you, to hear from a longtime Dodgers beat reporter that knows the ins and outs of this team so incredibly well. I know Tracy was super pumped to have you on. So thank you so much.
4: Thank you.
3: All right. We'll see you in the press box.
0: All right. That was Bill Shaken of the LA Times. And we have one more segment for you coming up right after this. Keep it locked. It's Fox Sports Saturday.
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33: May 15, 9 a.m. Two women quietly waiting at the doctor's office. Woman 1 says, "Cold day, huh?" Woman 2, "What's that?" Woman 1, "Kinda cold today." Woman 2, "Yeah, wasn't expecting that." Woman 1, "What is it, 47 degrees? Woman 2, "No, more like 45. Woman 1, yeah, makes sense. At least it's not raining. Woman 2, "That would be sad." Woman 1, "So sad." Woman 2. The weather. Woman 1. Crazy. 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
0: The vibe's been good all day long because it's Fox Sports Saturday. I'm Carmen Vitale. That's Tracy Sandler. And we've had a great show so far.
20: We sure. And if you miss any of it, you'll want to catch the podcast. 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Right after the show, it will be posted. 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
0: Woo! Woo! I didn't even have to do it. We got it. Oh, amazing. Well, we're going to keep the good vibes going and get to my favorite segment of every week. And we do it because I feel like we need some feel-good stories, some laughs, whatever. We just need more of that.
20: We love it.
0: In our lives. So we're going to get to the feel-good story of the week. And I'm going to start us off, Tracy. This is so exciting. This is so fun. And for anyone that used to be a Disney kid, I think talk about coming full circle. Actress Brenda Song. You might know her from The Suite Life of Zack and Cody. You might know her from some other things. She's married to Macaulay Culkin.
20: Running Point.
0: Running Point.
10: Love that
0: with
10: show.
0: Kate Hudson.
20: So good.
10: Great show.
0: It's a great show. And it honestly, you can tell that it's produced by, like, I mean, it's produced by Jeannie Buss, but you can tell because, like, there are some things that are just a little too on the nose of, like, what goes on behind the scenes in organizations. But Brenda Song, I think it's happening literally as we're speaking.
20: It is.
0: She is going into the booth for Rams Saints preseason game with JB Long, our friend Jordan Rodrigue, and Rob Havenstein, who have been doing the game. Brenda Song is making her NFL analyst debut in the Rams booth for the third quarter of this game. And I think it's so interesting because we've seen actors and actresses, or I should just say actors, like Timothy Chalamet with the New York Knicks, you know, he's courtside and you have like little interviews of him where he's just spitting some knowledge and you're like, wow, Timothy knows ball. Mm-hmm. And you know, you have Adam Sandler, you have Jack Nicholson, you have Spike Lee, like all of these men that are courtside that are, you know, famous for something else, but they are huge sports fans. We really haven't had someone come out as much as Brenda Song came out in an interview where she's talking about the Rams run defense and she's spitting nothing but facts. My girl knows ball. So much so that she was even featured in the Rams schedule release video. And now it's become kind of a thing. So she's in Running Point about women in sports. And now she's getting to actually make her color analyst debut. And I think that's awesome. I can't wait to go and see the highlights from this game and how she called it.
20: And we did a collaboration, Fangirl Sports Network and Brenda Song did a collab last year to kick off the NFL season with
0: That's
20: her
0: incredible.
20: Predictions. And it was really fun. She was absolutely amazing. She's a lovely human being. She very much knows ball. She was a pleasure to work with. She's just awesome. So big Brenda Song fans, and I love it, and I want to go back and listen to. I bet it's really, really fun because she just has the perfect personality for this and the knowledge. So
0: right.
20: It must be just, it's going to be fantastic.
0: I can't wait. And I'm so happy for Jordan Rodrigue made her preseason debut in the booth.
20: Yes, she
0: did. The first Rams preseason game against the Chiefs. So, yeah, like Saturdays are for the girls.
20: Saturdays are for the girls. Sundays soon to be for the girls, too. So, yeah. Look, who run the world? Girls. But very happy for Jordan as well because she is so fantastic at her job. So such
0: all of her jobs, for that matter.
20: All of her, you know what? All of her jobs, because she has a plethora of them, and each one of them she does at an extremely high level. She is truly amazing. My feel-good story of the week involves a dog, which probably surprises nobody at all.
0: We all love it. We love dogs.
20: We
0: love dogs.
20: I mean, nobody I want to know. 2311 Racing adopted a six-month-old stray dog in honor of Kyle Busch. They actually found the dog near Charlotte area shop hours after Busch passed away. And they named him with his nickname Rowdy. And they literally rescued him. And they announce on X that they have a new chief treat officer, Rowdy, at Airspeed. And as you can imagine, I mean, that makes me a little bit teary just thinking about it, to be honest. It's been very well received, and we absolutely love that. And that is my feel-good story.
0: That's so sweet, because, like, you know, you'll see other teams that, like, I think the Washington Nationals right now have like a puppy in training, and a lot of these organizations adopt like who's going to be a service dog, but they're like, it's like, you know, the team mascot or whatever. But that having that much context and that much significance, it's really, that's really cool.
20: Yeah. It's pretty awesome. So that one definitely made me smile.
0: My favorite thing every week is, if you follow We Rate Dogs, it's the top five dogs of the week. It's like a Sports Center countdown, but with dogs.
10: I'm going to have to look that up. I've
0: never heard
10: of
0: it.
20: Oh, no. It is absolutely amazing.
0: We rate dogs.
20: We rate dogs.
0: Okay. Every Friday they do. And dogs are good again this week, because they're good every week.
20: And spoiler alert, the dogs are always rated high.
0: All right, you guys, thank you so much for joining us. 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
3: In preseason action in the NFL today, Shedeur Sanders got the start in the Cleveland-Buffalo games. 9-for-11, Shedeur was 74 yards through the air, touchdown, and an interception. Damar Hamlin caught that interception. Buffalo won 31-7. Deshaun Watson also played in that game. Obviously, he was 5-for-12 at one point in the matchup. Also, Falcons beat the Colts 34-6. Anthony Richardson was 3-for-9. J.J. McCarthy got the start for the Vikings as they played the Ravens. Ravens won 13-3. J.J. finished 5-for-10, 81 yards through the air. Jameis Winston has a rushing touchdown as the Giants lead the Dolphins 20-3 with about 11 minutes left in the third quarter. In the Major League Baseball, the Blue Jays held off a late Yankee rally to win 4-3. The Brewers beat the Braves 4-1. Jake Bowers had his 23rd home run. I'm Martin Weiss.
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6: You know, a lot of pro athletes are used to getting booed by fans, by hostile crowds, but it's a rare enough thing where you see a player in his home stadium get booed by the home fans before the season has even begun. Happy Saturday. We're happy to have you in here for another episode of Buck and Fitz with Steve Hartman, who's hanging out with us in the LA studio. Steve, thank you as always. I know you did it on short notice today. We're very happy to have you.
7: That's sort of the story of my career, short notice. You see, I get these last second, hey, can you fill in? And 99 out of 100 times, the answer is always going to be yes. So great to see you. Actually, I'm not seeing you, but I'm listening to you right now, Buck. And I know you're very excited about something we're going to play to open the show today.
6: Well, I don't know how excited I am about Browns football this season, Steve.
7: Yes, they're going to be really bad.
6: It would appear that is the case.
7: Yeah.
6: And I cover bad football. I got a preseason game tomorrow night at Nissan Stadium between the Titans and the defending Super Bowl champion Seattle Seahawks. I've seen a lot of bad football in my time, Steve, but nothing like the Cleveland Browns. So today, exhibition football all over the place. I can't stand it, but that's because I've got to work a Sunday night game for preseason, and that makes me very, very angry. I just want to get to the real thing. I understand why everybody's excited about it, and obviously the Browns quarterback situation is going to be a fixture. Before we get to the Shedeur Sanders sound, Deshaun Watson got out there in the second half of this game, Steve, and I don't know how much of it, if any, you may not bother. You're a very busy man. Very busy man. Not nearly enough time in the day to spend time on preseason Browns football. But I'm a sicko, so I watched this crap today, okay? And I watched Deshaun Watson go 5 of 12 for 36 yards and a pick. And I watched Deshaun Watson's post-game press conference. And he was booed when he walked out onto the field before any of the terrible play happened. And he said that I think the whole world knows that the boos have nothing to do with the performance. It's a little bit more personal than that. So I think it's a disrespectful thing. Where the hell, Steve, does Deshaun Watson get off calling anybody disrespectful for booing him? I feel like he has to have just a shred of self-awareness to understand exactly why the hell his home team fans don't like him.
7: You know, I always laugh when people say, well, you know, athletes have pride. Yeah, they might be making hundreds of millions of dollars in some cases. Obviously, a huge $200 million plus fully guaranteed contract that Deshaun Watson got from the Cleveland Browns. And then the money doesn't matter. Well, maybe for some, but for others, they're laughing all the way to the bank. Look, the game plan for Deshaun Watson this preseason, Buck, was for him to look good enough in the preseason where somebody, anybody, was willing to take him off the Browns payroll. And he looked decent in that first game. He was horrific in this game. So any thoughts that somehow some miracle would happen? And again, there's always injuries and you know about that. And so all of a sudden you may have an expendable veteran quarterback like a Deshaun Watson, who back in the day with the Texans at one point was one of the premier quarterbacks in this league for a short period of time. Those days are long gone. But he did a disservice to the Browns today by playing so poorly today. They just want to get rid of him because they know the season's going to be a wash. They'll throw Shedeur Sanders out there, let the kids suffer through a really bad year. They don't really care. I mean, what they've got their sights on is next year's draft. There are a lot of big-time quarterback prospects that are going to be out there, the Arch Mannings and all the other quarterbacks that are going to be hovering around, especially with the Browns near or at the top of the draft. So that's what they're trying to do, just get through this season, but hope that somebody can take Deshaun Watson off their payroll.
6: God, he had a rating of 14.6 today, Steve.
7: I mean, it just
6: 14.
7: I mean, he looked decent last week. I mean, he looked decent, and Shedeur did not look good last week. Shedeur was a little more efficient today, but I mean, it's just a miserable situation, and they only have this last year that they're trying to unload this contract at Deshaun Watson. Even they have to eat, you know, 80% of it, just try to get him off the roster. But I doubt if there are any takers right now for Deshaun Watson.
6: Hell no. I mean, it's and it's crazy because that's the most important position anywhere in sports. And you cannot get anybody to be interested in this player, understandably so. Now, Shedeur, to your point, he was, as you mentioned, a little more efficient today. 9 of 11, 74 yards, did throw a touchdown pass. Did throw an interception. Ball was a little behind the receiver. Got tipped up in the air. Wasn't the best throw in the world I've ever seen, but he didn't just throw a god-awful pick today for Shedeur. Shedeur Sanders was interviewed by the Browns preseason telecast after his work was done when Deshaun Watson was busy getting booed. This was Shedeur Sanders on the sidelines earlier today.
5: It felt great to be back in the stadium. It felt great to be able to put on a show for the time I had out there.
8: You've told us that for you it's not about the splash because you know you have the splash plays. It's about the little things, the operation, the huddle, using cadence to your advantage. How about that? How did all that go?
5: It went really good today. I'm overall proud of the way how we operated. We got to get out the huddle a little faster, and we're going to work on that. But overall today was a pretty good day, pretty good day. But I messed up before I got on the field.
8: What happened?
5: I didn't go out for the coin toss.
8: You were supposed to be the game captain.
5: No, I know I was the captain, but I just thought that I was like the captain of the team for the week, you know? I didn't know I was captain of the coin toss.
8: Okay, well, you got past that, clearly.
5: It was a laughing moment with Coach Munkin and everybody. Like, it was funny. I'm like, my fault, Coach. I thought we were just being situational aware. I thought you were just informing me on what we're going to do, you know, when it happens. So I'm happy I got that out the way.
6: That's Shedeur Sanders today. Okay. On the sideline. So you got the pervert on one side, you got the goober on the other. The Browns quarterback situation, wow, is just unbelievable.
7: First of all, at what level does a captain not go to the field at the start of a game? The captain in college, if you're the captain in high school, yeah, that's part of it. He seemed to be completely lost in that fact. You mean, okay, I'm the captain for the team. That doesn't mean I'm going out for the coin toss. Like, what? What?
6: It's spectacular. And like, I don't wish any ill will on Shedeur Sanders or whatever.
7: Either,
6: but I just believe him to be a completely unserious human being, Steve.
7: Well, I, again, I look, You know, I sit here on Sundays with VJ Heskey, who is like the most staunch defender of Shedeur Sanders. And he'll latch on to, you know, he was a Pro Bowler last year. I go, do you realize he was like the 14th alternate? Remember, there's, you know, you have to have three quarter. I still don't understand why you need replacement players in the Pro Bowl when there actually isn't a game anymore, right?
6: Yeah,
7: I mean,
6: dodgeball.
7: Playing a little flag football. And Shedeur Sanders last year's QBR of quarterbacks that had enough attempts to actually qualify was among the bottom five of any quarterback in this decade. That's how bad of a season statistically he had last year for the Browns. So, look, I wish Cleveland all the best, right? I'm a little torn because they got Carson Schlesinger, UCLA guy. You know about my broom roots here, Buck.
6: Stud player.
7: Defensive rookie of the year last year. But outside of that, man, it is thin pickings in Cleveland for sure.
6: Well, it's just one of those things, Steve, where like very rarely the NFL's business model beyond the football itself is hope, right? The way that this thing is constructed is that every fan base in some form or fashion should feel some level of hope before a football season begins. And I'm watching the Browns today and I'm audibly laughing at my television. And then I see we've got preseason games on right now. You've got the Giants and the Dolphins. You got the Saints and the Rams. The Rams are up 27-0 on the Saints.
7: And by the way, in this game, what's interesting is, so everyone was talking about Ty Simpson. You remember 21 of 25, 190 yards, looked really good last week. Right now, Simpson just got into the game. So this was a game where Stetson Bennett played three quarters in this game, 19 of 31, 181 yards. I still believe, and I've said it before, I wouldn't feel comfortable with either one of these quarterbacks if Matthew Stafford went down. They have a combined zero snaps in the regular season in their NFL careers, and that would make me very nervous if I were the Rams. You mentioned something earlier, Buck, about the whole preseason thing. And by the way, when I did work for the Raiders back in the day, I used to do the intercom service back in the 80s inside the press box. And the first preseason game, I said, welcome today's exhibition game. And somebody is like screaming out, oh, that's right, my boss of the Raiders. It's preseason! It's not an exhibition!
6: NFL you could hear hates when you call it exhibition.
7: Oh, do they ever. Look, they sucker these season ticket holders to have to pay full price for these games. I am hoping when the eventual elevation of the season from 17 to 18 games, which I predict will be spread over 20 weeks, that's right, two byes for each team, that they will officially eliminate the preseason. Because the last time I checked, there's no preseason in high school. There's no preseason in college. This is archaic that we still are sitting here with preseason games. And oh, by the way, do you remember 2020, the COVID season? There were no preseason games and it seemed to work out okay. Nobody needed the preseason. So the only thing you do in these preseason games is hold your breath that nobody gets hurt. That's the only thing you do during the course of any of these preseason games.
6: Well, Steve, they have to have preseason in some form or fashion, because how else would they justify the Titans or the Jets not getting a single nationally televised game and be like, look, you get to play Sunday night. It's a standalone game the preseason. That's a primetime game. Come on, buddy.
7: All right. I'll give you a Hall of Fame game. But again, 2020, there was no preseason, Buck. Yeah,
6: just
7: no
6: the Hall preseason. Of Fame game is sufficient.
7: And we're
6: well,
7: okay.
6: I bring it up only in the sense, Steve, that I'm watching today the Browns, and I have the Dolphins Giants game on my television, and there are just several fan bases this year that I'm looking around at and be like, what are you excited about this season? Like, if you're a Miami Dolphins fan, and I love sweet baby boy Malik Willis. He was drafted here under terrible, terrible pretenses here in Tennessee. He got a raw deal. He went to Green Bay, and Matt LaFleur got my boy right. And so I'm happy to see him cash in. But he is in football hell

0: How else would they justify the Titans or the Jets not getting a single nationally televised game and be like, look, you get to play Sunday night. It's a standalone game
1: in
0: the preseason. That's your primetime game. Come on, buddy.
1: All right. I'll give you a Hall of Fame game. But again, 2020, there was no preseason, Buck. Yeah,
0: just
1: no
0: the Hall preseason. Of Fame game is sufficient.
1: And we're
0: well,
1: okay.
0: I bring it up only in the sense, Steve, that I'm watching today the Browns, and I have the Dolphins-Giants game on my television, and there are just several fan bases this year that I'm looking around at and be like, what are you excited about this season? Like, if you're a Miami Dolphins fan, and I love sweet baby boy Malik Willis. He was drafted here under terrible, terrible pretenses here in Tennessee. He got a raw deal. He went to Green Bay, and Matt LaFleur got my boy right, and so I'm happy to see him cash in. But he is in football hell this year with the Miami Dolphins, who I think have the second longest odds to the Arizona Cardinals as to not even to win, to make it to the playoffs, but to win their division. Like, they've got no shot, and only because the Cardinals play in the NFC West, which is an absolute, ringer of a division. And I'm looking at the Browns and being like, I mean, you have perpetually no hope, but even this year, like, this has to feel really, really dirty. Cause at least the last couple of years, you could watch Myles Garrett. He's in LA out your way. And then I'm looking at the Jets who open here in week one, who are pointing at the Titans basically as two franchises who are basically the same at this point, being like, we can't lose to Robert Saleh. If you're the New York Jets, and the Titans fans are looking at the Jets and being like, we can't lose to the New York Jets. They're the Jets, not understanding that the Titans have the worst record in all of football across the last four seasons. They are the Browns, the Jets, the Dolphins, the Giants, the Raiders, all these bottom feeders. And yet there is just a stunning lack of self-awareness. There are so many football teams I'm looking around at this year, Steve, that I just feel like I have no hope.
1: Well, here's the thing though, Buck, and I go through this every single year. Every year, there are 3 to 4 teams that you will dismiss before the season begins. No chance of the playoffs, just going through the motions, and all of a sudden they have a breakout season. And on the flip side, you have those 3 or 4 can't-miss teams that plummet back to earth. It happens every single year. Anybody pick the Patriots to go to the Super Bowl before last season? I don't think so. So, I mean, and so this is the thing you have to try to figure out. You mentioned the Dolphins, right? I mean, where are you going with your quarterback? A guy who, by the way, in Green Bay had, do you ever see his numbers as a backup quarterback? I mean,
0: Passer
1: rating was like 130 or some crazy.
0: He barely
1: stuff.
0: Threw, right? They just had him running the entire time.
1: I mean, the pride of liberty. And so what if he's a breakout star? I mean, I guess, look, the thing about football is it really is a momentum sport, and you can suddenly get on a roll depending on your schedule. A lot of these teams have easier schedules because of their poor finish a year ago, and so they could sneak through. You know, that's what happens. I mean, every single week I'm sitting here on End Zone Radio, on Fox Sports Radio on Sundays. You know what happens every week, Buck? I'll be sitting here, and, you know, when we – kick off our show 10 o'clock in the West Coast, 1 o'clock in the East Coast. We could have 8, 9, 10 games going on simultaneously. And then as the games progress, you're like, all right, we can forget about that game. Let's focus on these, you know, 4 or 5 games as they're going to the fourth quarter. Every week, there's like one game that we completely wrote off. And all of a sudden it was, you know, like 28-7. I look up and go, they're tied at 31. What the hell happened? I missed that. What happened here in this game? So this is the unpredictable nature of the National Football League. It can flip like that. So, you know, we watch these preseason games, and it sort of just whets your appetite. All right, let's get going. Problem is, after that third preseason game, we have the bye week. I mean, you have that bye week, which they allow for college football to get a jump start on their season before we get to the actual week one of the NFL regular season. But my takeaway from these games is zero. In terms of individual performance in a preseason game, good, bad, it doesn't matter to me. Anything that happens in a preseason game has zero bearing on that person's future in the NFL. Zero. People just don't understand. Wow, you had a really good game. It doesn't matter. Those 3 or 4 spots that everyone may have for up for grabs, that's it. Maybe 3 or 4 spots in each NFL roster. Ultimately, they determine those spots based on what they see day in and day out in practice. That's how those spots are won or lost. So, you know, again, this is just ridiculous that we are sitting here in 2026 and we still have these asinine preseason games. They are worthless other than to remind us that they don't matter and that we're still weeks away from the

0: games that actually do matter.
1: He's Steve Hartman. I'm Buck Rising, hanging out here with you on this Fox Sports Saturday. There is only one part of that statement that Steve just made that I disagree with, and we'll get to that coming up next.
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0: No.
3: When I was diagnosed with Hodgkin lymphoma, I had so many questions. I didn't even know that it was cancer. 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

0: He's Steve Hartman. I'm Buck Rising, hanging out here with you on this Fox Sports Saturday. Hope you're having a great Saturday so far. Preseason doesn't matter, or so says Steve Hartman. I'm going to tell Steve the one place that I think that it does. When players perform well in the preseason, Steve, you are correct. It means, I would say, next to nothing other than did you get off the field healthy, as you mentioned earlier in the show. But I was I spent a week in San Francisco / San Jose / Santa Clara last week because the Titans, who I cover on a day-to-day basis, had joint camp out there next to the substation, the electrical substation of the San Francisco 49ers. And I watched Cam Ward look terrible in about 20 snaps of preseason football. And I watched Fernando Mendoza the other night, Thursday night, go out there after playing really well in his first preseason action. And struggle pretty mightily, or at least more than I expected him to, based on what we'd seen the week before. The only place, to me, Steve, where preseason does actually matter is if you don't execute well, if you don't look good, because these things are not schemed, they're not game planned, they are setting you up for success at every turn, especially at the quarterback position, and in particular, people are nervous as hell here in Tennessee because, you know, folks are going on television and breaking down Cam Ward going 5 of 12 in three series of a preseason game, being like, he was just wholly inaccurate. It's not that he didn't see what was happening or didn't make the correct read. He's just missing throws as a number one overall pick. And I saw Mendoza struggle pretty mightily on Thursday night as well. That's the only place to me where preseason doesn't matter, because you are set up. If you're Cam, you're set up to go 9 of 12. You go 5 of 12, that's a bad day.
1: Oh, I agree with that. I mean, again, it's a preseason game. There's a variety of reasons. Remember, he's not constantly working with the cast he'll have as the starting quarterback of the Titans in the regular season. So that's also a little bit a part of it. Look, again, if you're going to be a successful quarterback in the NFL, and when I say successful, I don't mean necessarily Hall of Fame, but a franchise quarterback, a quarterback that you can go into the season confident that he can get you through the season, assuming that he's healthy. You have to have two things. You can't have one and not the other. Number one, you have to throw the ball accurately. Look at Anthony Richardson. The idea that the Colts are going to take him fourth overall, hoping that his inaccuracies on the collegiate level would not translate to the NFL. And I know Brian Daboll changed the whole world and how he suddenly got Josh Allen to be, a 68% passer when he was a 58% passer in college. That's a once in a million, okay? It doesn't happen often. It's very rare. There's always exceptions to the rule. So number one, you have to be able to throw the ball accurately, consistently. Secondly, you have to be able to make quick decisions. You have to identify the second the ball is snapped exactly what is happening defensively. Who do I throw it to? When do I check down? When do I run? When do I eat it? When do I throw it away? All these decisions have to be made instantaneously. And when you look at the all-time elite quarterbacks, they had both. They were able to do both. And so for a young quarterback like a Cam Ward or a young quarterback like Fernando Mendoza, once you get into the regular season, because, you know, again, there's always exceptions to the rule, but usually 3 years in, if it ain't happening, it ain't happening. Okay. You know, like I said, there are exceptions to the rule, but more or less, if you're a starter 3 years and it ain't happening, it's never going to happen. I know we look at Sam Darnold's situation, new franchise, new circumstances, turned his entire career around. It happens. But that's what the Titans are looking at with Cam Ward. That's certainly what the Raiders are looking at and Mendoza. I don't think one preseason bad performance of the preseason is going to waver their thoughts that they have themselves a quarterback, especially if you have the number one overall pick and used it on the quarterback. It's a worrisome sign because, like you say, defensively, you're seeing total vanilla in a preseason game. You're not seeing any complicated schemes out there. No one's going to give anything away in a preseason game with any of their schemes. So, yeah, it's a concern, but nothing more than that.
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5: That's our producer right there.
4: I'm Jay Catch. That's Spencer Ward. Behind the glass is Parker Long. And Parker said probably the line of the night already, right? Like, we're talking 5 seconds before he turned the mics hot. So, well done, Parker. Lauren Beck just walked into the studio, so everybody's here. Real Salt Lake in action tonight across the country there in Orlando, Florida, to take on Orlando City. And first off, Spenno, Lauren, how is everybody this fine evening? I guess for us it's afternoon, but...
6: I mean, I'm just happy I finally made it here. My goodness.
5: I hope you didn't slip on that that oat milk that I threw
6: on
5: the street.
6: Great littering on your part there, Spence.
5: No, I'm great. Me and Parker were talking off air. This wasn't a, like, I'm going to be funny right as with the mics go hot, Parker. It was regarding the kickoff time, and he's like, I could get used to this 5:30 kick.
4: Well, yeah. Come on now. 5:30, you know, it's like...
5: Being spoiled.
4: Exactly.
5: Just wait till Tuesday.
4: Well, yes, and then we're right back into the ringer, because that one's at 8:30. First kick as RSL is in, that'll be Champions League, League's Cup action, taking on Leon. But first things first, they got MLS action tonight against Orlando City. Now, coming off a thrilling but ultimately disappointing 4-3 loss on Wednesday night, this is a super heavy part of the schedule. It's three matches in 6 days, and it comes just, they're coming at them very quickly here, Spenno. So there's no rest for the weary if you're Real Salt Lake.
5: No, and we'll get into the starting lineups in the second segment, but with the texts that were going through our group chat,
4: yes,
5: as I was talking with Trey Fitzgerald this morning, we had three different changes to the lineup in the morning. It is now settled, but you can just tell how pushed to the limit these players are already, and the coaching staff stressing over just the smallest of details to make sure that these guys are going to be okay and healthy for the long term.
4: Lauren, Wednesday night, RSL seemingly climbed the mountain. They'd faced two goal deficits in that match. They get at level 3-3 with 25 minutes to go. They have it seemingly the match under control, and then 90th minute, we're talking like 90-03, the winner comes, and they ultimately drop all 3 points. Just kind of a gut punch feeling for RSL, honestly.
6: Oh, absolutely. And, you know, it felt like a game that was going to have a lot of goals, just looking at the seasons for both of those teams. Unfortunate that RSL wasn't able to get it done, because what a run they had from that 38th minute goal with Solans to the 64th minute with Diego Luna. Mm-hmm. A lot of momentum, a lot of opportunity, but just a little more oomph from Dallas there to get that stoppage time winner. A lot of heart from RSL. It's really difficult to come back from that position. And it was encouraging, the goals, again, to score with the question marks around this offense since Xavier Gozo left. We've seen flashes. We've seen the chemistry. We know what they're capable of. But again, defensively, we talked about it in pregame on Wednesday. A lot of changes to this back line. Rafa Cabral has been the guy for RSL in goal this season, but the back line has seen a lot of changes, and that's not something you typically like to see. It's something that's worked for RSL so far this season. I think until coming back from the World Cup, that has worked for them, and it's getting to a point now where I think you've got to find those mainstays. It's difficult when you have important players out like Justin Glad, but I think Juan Arias has been doing a pretty decent job back there, but the other two positions have been a lot of changes game in and game out. And again, it's a heavy schedule. There's going to be a rotation, and they do have a lot of decent options at those positions. But the consistency in the back and from Rafa Cabral has been kind of up in the air since coming back from the World Cup. Just letting in cheap goals, not being as sharp as you'd expect them to be. So, yeah, I mean, we know there's going to be a lot of changes tonight. That is not something that that the team has really been quiet about. I mean, Jason Christ yesterday said flat out they're prioritizing League's Cup, that, you know, the league is still important, but League's Cup is more important to this squad, this Tuesday match against Lyon. So, yeah, interested to see how this team performs tonight. We know how they line up, but we're curious to see, especially after, you know, we've talked about the number of opportunities that these players have had to prove themselves with these positions opening up, and with the performances coming back from the World Cup, still a lot of opportunity for these fringe players to prove themselves and kind of wiggle their way into the starting 11 on a regular basis.
4: Now, if you're keeping track at home, Xavier Gozo did make his debut for Crystal Palace. He was with their under-21s, mm-hmm. and he scored.
6: Yes.
4: So
6: very exciting for him.
4: The kid is off to a flying start mm-hmm. across the pond, Spenno.
5: Yeah, I'm very excited for him. I want the absolute best for him, and I want him in the Crystal Palace squad as quickly as possible, the full team squad, just to see, to dip his toes in and see what he can do. But obviously he needs to acclimatise, and this is a long-term project. You don't need to rush him. But at the same time, Crystal Palace, I think, need a little bit of help. But the good thing was about the games kicking off today, Jake, is that some things never change. Tottenham and Man United. Fantastic. Okay. Well done. Well done.
6: One thing
4: you just had to.
6: Change, unfortunately for us, Spenno, and that is we are not going to have an opening day goal from Mo Salah for Liverpool. But
4: maybe if you get an opening day goal, that's good for you, because as the resident Tottenham fan over here, Brentford just took him to the woodshed.
6: Yeah.
4: But by the way, you talk about needing help for RSL, Spenno. We were told on Wednesday by Paolo Mascherani post match that Kurt Schmidt is over in Europe. And might he be looking at one of your former Liverpool standouts?
5: Yeah, I don't know why. I don't think Gini Wijnaldum was very good at wing-back at the age of 35, 36. So, yeah, a bit of a weird one. But I do love him, and I do think he's probably the most handsome man that has ever played football before.
6: That's one of my all-time favorite. It's been stuck in my head since I sent you guys that that tweet earlier today. I'm confused by it.
4: Yeah.
6: But I would be okay with it just because I love Gini Wijnaldum.
4: Yeah, so Wijnaldum, he's been playing in Saudi Arabia the past three seasons. And apparently there are links between RSL and him. He's 35 years old now. Was a fixture for Liverpool for quite some time. And apparently there's a link there. So we'll see. But I'm with you, Spenno. Doesn't necessarily scream, hey, that's the replacement wing back for you. But hey. Apparently there's some interest there.
5: Let's take options. Yeah. I'll take anyone. Give me the biggest squad possible. I don't care.
4: Yeah, so this
5: allows me to be a Chelsea fan for once. Just buy everyone. Who cares?
6: Hey, and this opens the link to Mo Salah. So,
4: when the run in Turkey is over, you can bring him stateside at that point.
6: One degree closer to Mo Salah if we bring in Gini Wijnaldum.
4: So interesting times, obviously, because the transfer window is quickly coming to a close. We'll see what RSL is able to do. Ported $15 million transfer fee for Xavier Gozo. What can they do with that money to bolster this club as they look towards the back half of the season? A lot to discuss on that front, but Spenno already referred to it. A lot of matches and not a lot of time. That's going to necessitate changes in the lineup. And I'm not going to spoil the complete surprise, but a lot of them. And we'll get to that next right here on the RSL pre-match show.
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4: 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Jay Catch, Lauren Beck, Spencer Warren getting you ready as RSL is in Orlando tonight, take on Orlando City. And the fact that they're playing 3 matches in a 6-day span, there is quite a bit of squad rotation here. So, Lauren, let's not make people wait any longer. I do want to remind you guys that tonight's starting lineup is brought to you by Intermountain Health. Our mission, helping people live the healthiest lives possible, is only possible when we navigate life together. A lot of changes to RSL's 11. Run them down for us, Lauren.
6: Many, many changes tonight for RSL. And for the first time in over a year, yep, a change at goalkeeper for Real Salt Lake. Mason Steidwar getting the nod tonight. Rafael Cabral on the bench. We will not have an Iron Man this season for Real Salt Lake. Mason Steidwar, starting goalkeeper for RSL. The back line will be Kobe Henry, Juan Arias, and Sam Junka. Central midfield, Pablo Ruiz alongside Luca Moisa. Right wing back, Dominic Marczuk. Left wing back, the captain tonight, Alex Katronis. Left midfielder, Aiden Hezirkani, Linicardo Santos at right, and Victor Olatunji, your striker. On the bench, Rafael Cabral, Lucas Engel, Juan Sanabria, Morgan Giovogi, Diego Luna, Saba Labajanice, Colin Guskey, Philip Quinton, and Noel Kaliskan.
4: So Steidwar is a former Orlando City homegrown, so yes, he gets his first MLS start where he once upon a time played. Colin Guskey just came from Orlando City on a loan to the end of the season, Spenno, with an option for RSL to purchase him, and he could make his club debut against his former club.
5: Yeah, that, to me, when it's a loan, it's really wild that the loan club would allow them to play against each, but, you know,
4: yeah,
5: whatever. Yeah, no, hopefully he gets an opportunity, because why not get these minutes coming thick and fast? We don't need Stein Spearings, apparently, this evening. But as I said in the first segment, you know, this lineup kind of changed three times before.
4: Spenno sent us 3 texts in about an hour time frame.
6: Yeah, yeah. Like, I hadn't even looked.
4: This person's in, this person's out. Oh, no, that person's back.
6: Oh, I was just reading his text and going, what's happening?
5: The guys, the coaching staff must have been stressing. And, yeah, you know, obviously the players know their bodies better than most,
4: sure,
5: obviously, and probably just having conversations with the training staff. And, you know, this is you know, all hands to the pump, so to speak, and, mm-hmm. and hopefully these guys, a lot of these guys can go 90 minutes tonight.
4: Yeah, so it's very clear, Lauren, the RSL is favoring the, obviously, League's Cup quarterfinal Tuesday night with the first choice 11, obviously resting these guys for that match in Colorado. But at the same time, it's opportunities for a bunch of guys. Spenno mentioned it right before we went on air. Luka Moisa back in the starting lineup. Remember, he was, I thought, one of the best players in that. Remember, they had that almost second choice lineup in that season opener at Vancouver, and he was one of the standouts. So it's an opportunity for these guys to step up and tell the coaching staff, hey, I've still got some juice here.
6: Yeah, Moisa, we haven't seen him start for RSL since March 7th or very, very early in the season. Aiden Hazarkani's gotten his first, getting his first start since May 23rd. Kobe Henry, we haven't actually seen in MLS play before.
4: That's a good point.
6: I think it was League's Cup, if I'm remembering what I read in the notes correctly. Champions League mm-hmm. against Herediano was the last time we saw Kobe Henry. Good to see him as well. He's been out injured for a long time. I think he was a promising player when he joined the squad, but just has been unlucky with injuries since coming to Real Salt Lake. Yeah, it is a really good opportunity for a lot of these players that have been on the outside looking in. Victor Olatunji as well. We all thought he was going to be the guy coming into the season. It's not really panned out for him that way this year. Lineker Dos Santos has had his moments. He's got his goal. Mm-hmm. I don't know. I think the interesting thing tonight is going to be seeing this attack all together. Dominic Marczuk, Victor Olatunji, Aiden Hazarkani, Lineker Dos Santos, Alex Katranas. It's not a combo we see very often, even in substitutions. They don't get a lot of minutes together. So obviously some heavy rotation. Obviously the team is preparing and resting for Tuesday, but they'll keep those players fresh. I'm sure we'll see minutes for Giovogi, Luna, Sanabria late in this one if it's necessary, so that there's a little bit of freshness there still for Tuesday night. But I think they're still very capable players. We've seen really good performances out of pretty much everyone in that starting 11 tonight. So I'm not saying by any means that this is a throwaway for RSL. They don't care about this game. But that amount of rotation is not something we've seen from RSL in a really long time. Yeah. I think the note from Trey says 10 changes to the starting 11, the most since 2023 when they did it multiple times during the Open Cup semifinal run. So not a common strategy for RSL, even when the schedule gets heavy.
4: All right, Spenno, how is Orlando City going to look tonight?
5: Oh, by the way, I mean, before I get going, if you just look at the pronunciation guide for Orlando, you got Colin Guskey in there still, so you can find the proper pronunciation, even though he's with RSL. I just thought it was funny.
4: Yeah. That's good.
5: Yeah. It's good for everyone. Orlando, still with their interim head coach, Martin Perelman, after Oscar Pereira stepped down earlier in the season, switched to a 4-4-2 since the arrival of Antoine Griezmann. And, we'll get to see Antoine Griezmann, and that's all I care about.
4: The Atletico Madrid legend.
5: Doesn't work on radio, but it's a great celebration, by the
6: way. Just silence.
5: Just a great celebration.
4: But he's right. You're right. It is a great celebration, but yeah.
5: Yeah, you're welcome. It doesn't work, though. So in goal, it will be Max Crapo. The centre-back partnership will be Captain Robin Jansen and the Slovakian, apologies in advance because my eyes aren't working properly, but it's David Brocalo. At left back, it will be Zachariah Tafari. At right back will be everybody's favourite former Houston Dynamo right back, Griffin Dorsey. I don't know if he's doing well here. I've not watched a ton of them purely because whenever they're on, I'm watching Antoine Griezmann.
4: Yeah.
5: In the central midfield partnership will be Luis Otavio and Edward Atuesta. Atuesta, big fan of that. Ivan Angulo will be on the left-hand side. On the right-hand side will be Marco Pašalić. Born in Germany, but I think he's Croatian, I think. Anyway, and then up front will be Thiago Souza and...
4: the man.
5: Antoine Griezmann. On the bench, Really, really love this pickup. So sad that he had so many injuries in the UK. Daryl DK wearing number 9. Mm-hmm. Javier Otero, Tyree Spicer, Wilder. Oh, sorry, Wilder Cartagena, Justin Ellis, Harvey Sarian, Goran Gerbet, Igor Tidorio, and Gustavo Caraballo.
4: All right, so there you go. Heavy squad rotation for Real Salt Lake is kind of what we expected, but we will let you guys hear next from Jason Kreis. Of course, he big part of the transfer dealings that RSL has been involved with. He's also got some thoughts on this period of the schedule. We'll get to that next right here on the RSL pre-match show.
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4: 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He is the president of soccer operations for Real Salt Lake. He also works extensively with the Real Monarchs as well as the Utah Royals. But he joined David James yesterday on our parent station, the KSL Sports Zone, to talk a lot about the Xavier Gozo transfer, what RSL is still looking to do as the transfer window is still open, and a whole lot more. So here you go. Without further ado, Jason Christ.
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1: DJ and PK, time to spend a few minutes with Jason Christ, president of soccer operations for Real Salt Lake. Jason, good morning.
2: Good morning, DJ. How are you?
1: Good. I have so many questions. You are the right guy at the right time, Jason.
2: Okay, let's go. Fire away.
1: Inquiring minds want to know, when you move a player like Gozo, like how long did those talks happen behind the scenes? When did you know it was going to happen? Did it get nerve-wracking at any point? Did you try to talk him into staying? What can you tell us?
2: All those answers are yes. Yeah, it's obviously not a short process when something like that happens. Crystal Palace also being a partner club of ours with some shared ownership. They had expressed interest fairly early on at the same time as another Premier League club was talking to him. They at the time seemed an advantageous one because they were quite open to taking him in the winter when we really wanted to push the transaction to. At the last minute, things changed. They got a new coach on board and their new coach wanted Gozo in immediately. Obviously, the player was keen to go as soon as he could. He wanted to be there for preseason to give himself the best chance to get into that first team and to have an effect, you know, immediately. So there was a lot of things that lined up, I would say, in a very positive way to tip the hands towards doing the deal now. Not the least of which was the significant transfer fee that we were able to receive. So, obviously bittersweet, bitter from the point of view that we lose a player that was contributing in a massive way towards our successes this year. But sweet because it is a huge win for our club, for our academy, for our coaches, for our community, and for our state even, you know, to have a kid that comes from the Salt Lake area, Utah, able to now play in the Premier League is a success story, massive success story. So in the end, it was a decision that we had to make.
1: Is the reported $15 million fee accurate?
2: I'm not going to comment on that.
1: When you get money, whatever the number is, when you get money like that, how and when does that get reinvested in the club?
2: Well, I think first and foremost, people need to be an understanding that our academy and our development system is a very, very expensive venture for our club. And as I said, so this being a massive success story for that, and we're able to say we can recoup some of that money when we are able to sell players. The other way to recoup that money is the more probably a little bit less obvious one is having players contribute in big ways for our first team. So we think we've had enough success stories to continue the march and continue our identity of being a developmental club. But then, you know, the other obvious piece is that we need to add players now. So we've got another couple of weeks left in the transfer window. Heard in his recruitment department have been working extremely hard to try to bring in some players to take up the contributions that we lose in Gozo. And the idea is that if we can add multiple players, starting level players, then we could in fact have strengthened our team. That's our objective right now.
1: I am aware, and I'm sure you are too, that there are many soccer experts spread across our community. Some are in the fan base, some are in the media, some are actually working for the club. Who knew? And they prioritize the positions differently, looking for strikers, looking for a defensive midfielder, looking for obviously someone to go specifically into the wingback role where Gozo was. And there have been major injuries across the back line as well. How do you prioritize all of that? You did mention multiple players, so I'm assuming you've seen some of this and have a little bit of a ranking in your mind here.
2: Yeah, you know, and again, this is really Kurt's world, but I can try to interpret his mind for you if you'd like.
1: Please.
2: And I think obviously we as leadership have opinions as well that go into these decisions. But the obvious one is the right wing back position. Zach stepped into that role in the day that Gozo kind of stepped out of it and I think did an unbelievable job. So we were all feeling really good about that. And then he goes down
0: with what looks to be a 6 to 8 week injury. And so we feel like we definitely going to need somebody in that position. There's the other obvious thing to think about is the offensive contributions we were getting out of Gozo, whether he's playing wingback or when he played in that one of the 10 positions or even the 9 position, he's adding goals and assists. And so we're looking for a player that can also do that. And then we are starting to think about now just the initial thoughts on center back. And as Justin Glad is out a little bit longer term. And so we feel like there's a need for that as well. So I guess priority might be wing back first, attacking player and center back sort of the 1-2B.
1: Yeah. Do you have a timeline for Justin Glad's injury? Because I've heard that timeline's been readjusted a couple times. Maybe originally people thought he'd be back by now, and apparently he isn't that close, although maybe you have new information.
0: No, it's one of those really difficult situations to even get a proper identification of what the injury has been. Initially, as you said, initially we thought he would be back after the World Cup break. And then we got to the World, coming back at the World Cup break, and was still experiencing pain. And so we've had, 2 to 3 times where we've started to ramp him up, and then the pain level has been too high. And so now he's in very much a rest mode for a couple of weeks. And then I think it's going to be another 8 weeks on top of that. So this is a couple of months more until we see him back on the field.
1: Is there a timeline for Emeka Nelly returning?
0: Yeah, Emeka's right around the corner here. I think he's supposed to return into full training next week.
1: You've got a game coming up with Lyon. And for people who are new to soccer, the multiple competitions and how you prioritize them it's completely foreign to someone who follows, Major League Baseball or the NFL or whatever. How do you rank these? How important is a game in Orlando on Saturday in MLS play versus the game Tuesday against Lyon in the League's Cup? How and why do you prioritize those games?
0: Well, I think when you start to think about the sport of soccer, it is different than other sports, and that it is very much an endurance sport, and it takes multiple days to recover, and oftentimes, seeing 3 games in a 6-day period, as we're in right now, is an impossible ask. And so, yes, you are forced into a situation where you have to prioritize games, and for us to be in a quarterfinal of this league's cup with the opportunity to come out of this tournament and say that for this tournament we were the best team in the U.S. and Mexico is a rare opportunity. So we are certainly going to prioritize that over a league game. Although I think it's not as easy a decision as that, because right now we have faltered a little bit in our standings in the league, and we need to be wary of that as well.
1: To what do you attribute the faltering over the last 5 or 6 MLS games?
0: It's difficult to say, really difficult to say, because it's probably a little bit too easy and basic to try to loop them all together. I think you have to kind of go one by one and say what has been the issues. I think coming back immediately after the break and going on a really difficult road trip at LAFC in Portland was challenging, and certainly I think we've had our challenges with teams that play a certain way against us, and that's the teams that sit back and counterattack and do it very effectively have given us trouble, and Dallas was a team that did the exact same as that. So we have to consider sort of how we're going to succeed against those teams as we move forward, because certainly we will see it in the final piece of the season and going into the playoffs. But I would also say that in all of the games, we have had some really positive things come out of them. So, the mindset's still there. The ability to create and score goals is still there. It's a little bit about, I think it's a little bit about focus as we're going through what is the hottest part of the season, and typically a part where you do have some downturn before we get to the final push here.
1: Want to circle back to where we started. I introduced you as president of soccer operations, and it goes back to sports are different, right? You don't just have a team. You also have a second team in the Monarchs that can act as a development/minor league team. And then you've got the whole academy. So there's so many players at so many levels trying to make progress. It needs someone over all of that. And I'm curious for these the stories we've seen where, you know, certainly Gozo is just a spectacular success story. But Zach Booth was, he's from Eden, Utah, and he was looking very intriguing before his injury. He was doing some stuff that was opening eyes for sure in the fan base. But maybe you knew that because you got to see him develop along the way. How many more guys do you have who could open eyes and intrigue fans that way who are in the pipeline?
2: Well, quite a few, I would say. Obviously, we have the U16, the U18 team, and we have the Monarchs. I would say that in each of those teams, we've got 2 to 3 players that we feel like could be major contributors for us over the next 4 to 5 years. So, you know, we feel really, really good about what the work we're doing in the developmental space. We say the developmental space, we're talking about a mixture of the 16s, 18s, and the Monarchs. All of those for us are considered developmental teams. Absolutely. I mean, let's not forget about Aiden Hezirkani, who at the beginning of the season scored a couple of goals and had some really incredible contributions. Nico Moisa as well. So let's mess up with the victory issue with really these issues, because I think that there's no reason why they couldn't become major contributors for us over the last part of the season.
1: Major League Soccer is about to flip its season. We'll have a full season here and crown a champion at playoffs in November and December, and then a little break, and then there'll be a thing called a sprint season, about 14 games and a playoff, and then the new full season will start, and you'll begin to play on the European calendar where the season starts in the summer and wraps up in May. And I'm curious, I've started to read that some MLS teams are prioritizing winning during that sprint season, and others may use it as an extended preseason and use it for development and not worry about winning. I assume you've had some conversations along those lines. What are you thinking about for that for RSL and that sprint season early in 2027?
2: Well, I would say that I can't imagine a time where I could answer a question to you and tell you that we wouldn't be worried about winning. I don't think that that's going to exist for us. I think we're going to look at every opportunity and say, what is our modus operandi to get ourselves to a place where we can win? And I think, you know, from a team building perspective, I would be looking at the teams that are really thinking about a major transition, teams that are having to do a major rebuild. Those would be the teams that I would think would look at that sprint season and say, okay, we're not going to go out and sign any more players right now. We're going to work with our young players for this sprint season, and then we're going to sign players in the summer transfer window. I don't think that's us. I think that we've got a strong enough core of veteran players to lead us to go after things in that sprint season. So that's how I see it right now.
1: And I would think that even for the young players who are developing, if the goal isn't winning, then the pressure isn't there, and how much developing is really being done, right?
2: Yeah, that's 1,000% correct, and that's exactly how we have to always consider our Monarchs team. It can be a challenge. You have to mix the two, but if there's not a culture of we want to win every game, then you're not developing players the right way either.
1: Well, Jason, we appreciate the time in a few minutes. I'm not going to press you for what the lineup's going to look like in Orlando. I just think it has to look really, really different because it looked like there were some very heavy legs out there in the last couple games. Guys have been giving their all, but the needle might be getting near empty for a few of them.
2: I think that's a fair comment, DJ.
1: All right. Thanks, Jason. We appreciate it. We'll look forward to seeing what that lineup looks like tomorrow night.
2: All right. Thank you. Bye-bye.
1: All right. There's Jason Kreis. Multiple topics right there.
7: Jason Kreis, we got 2 new comments in there, so good job by David James.
6: Pretty expected with the questions, yeah.
7: I'm like, wow, 2 new comments. Well done.
6: Yeah.
7: All right. Well, looking forward to this one. We'll see how it all plays out. We will get you another look at the lineups coming up next, because as DJ alluded to, there are quite a few changes in the 11 and on the bench for Real Salt Lake, as they are in a very heavy stretch of the schedule here. We'll break those down next, right here on the RSL Radio Network.
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0: RSL, they did exactly that, Lauren. So I'm going to let you just kind of riff on this. You got a lot of names to break down where people are going in and out of the lineups. And by the way, Spendel's right. This morning, there was a text thread between the three of us. Spendel sent us about three updates within an hour's time frame where there were changes to this lineup in and out multiple times. So,
1: yeah,
0: the official word is...
1: Mason Sidor in goal for Real Salt Lake. The first match, we will not see Rafael Cabral for RSL since he joined the squad. Yeah. Back line from right to left, Kobe Henry, Juan Arias, Sam Junca. In the central midfield, Pablo Ruiz and Luca Moisa. Right wing back, Dominic Marczuk. On the left, wearing the captain's armband, Alex Katranas. Left midfielder, Aiden Hezarkhani. Right midfielder, Lineker Dos Santos. Your striker tonight, Victor Olatunji. On the bench, Rafael Cabral, Lucas Engel, Juanma Sanabria, Morgan Giavogi, Diego Luna, Saba Labajanice, Colin Gusky, Philip Quinton, and Noel Kalskan.
0: Spino, your thoughts on this new look lineup?
2: Yeah, cool. I mean, what do they want us to say? I mean, I don't want the guys have been running to the ground.
0: Yeah.
2: And I get absolutely these changes. I also understand they've got one eye and probably, and I think it's been said, prioritizing Leagues Cup. And you have to pick your poison. And with the season going in to the start of November, you can still make up a little bit of time and ground there, particularly as you're going to have to prioritize. Too many injuries, guys that have been suspended, guys leaving in Xavier Gozo and not having time to replace them quite yet, and not enough players. And, yeah, this is what you're going to get. And I'm excited for the guys. I hope they take the opportunity. Don't see it as a crap game. Let's put it that way. Like, just crap minutes because nobody cares. I want them to push the guys, particularly the likes of Alex Katranas, who's captaining the side. Victor Olatunji gets an opportunity. Luca Moisa must be annoyed, even so young, must be annoyed after being involved heavily at the start of the season, then going down to the Monarchs and then not seeing any time. Aiden Hezarkhani being obviously injured, but being in and out of the side. So there's plenty of opportunities there for guys to play themselves into form and prove a point to some of the coaching staff that they probably had deserved a little bit more faith in their roles within the squad.
0: Yeah, I'd agree with you on that. And this is I've been intrigued by Luca Moisa ever since we saw him in that season opener at Vancouver. And we just heard from Jason Christ about how to recoup the money they invest in the academy is to sell academy products like a Xavier Gozo. Well, he said that there's a handful he thinks that could help RSL in the next 4 to 5 years. Well, one of those that you would think is kind of in the immediate near-term future is a guy like Luca Moisa, Spenel, because he's just a recent addition from the academy. But this is why you have an academy. You need these players to come up, fill critical roles, and give RSL an opportunity, A, to get production from them. And then eventually, if they're good enough, Lauren, you sell them. And that's... Welcome to how modern football works.
1: I was going to say, I think that's a sore point for a lot of fans.
0: Yes.
1: Because it feels, I've seen the discussions on social media since Gozo became official. And, it's unfortunate, but at the end of the day, Major League Soccer is not the dream destination of any player who aspires to play professional football, who does play professional football. It is not the end goal. England is the end goal. Spain is the end goal. So until Major League Soccer is at that level of desire of worldwide fame, that's just going to be the reality of bringing players up through the academy. Mm-hmm. And it's like Jason said, it is so good for the academy. It's so good for the state. It's great for everybody who's looking up to Xavier Gozo and these players at Real Salt Lake. But it's just the nature of playing this sport in this country at this point in time. It's not, Major League Soccer isn't the destination. It's not the aspiration, I should say.
0: Sure. Yeah.
1: Maybe one day it'll get there. You know, I mean, Lionel Messi's playing here, but he's played at the very top. in Barcelona and in

0: Spain. Mm-hmm. So, yeah.
1: And he bankrupted them. So,
2: Sveto. Look at you go. Sorry.
0: I can't put that. As much as I dislike Barcelona and was not a fan of them, even when he was there.
2: Hey, Mourinho's back with Real Madrid, so.
0: Oh, my gosh. And the quotes that are already coming out of it are making... I just love that they were like, oh, you think you've seen craziness at this team in the last year. Let's throw Jose Mourinho. By the way, the documentary on Netflix, very interesting.
2: Yes.
0: Very much enjoyed that.
2: Yeah.
0: But yeah, very curious to see how that situation goes. I think if I'm seeing things correctly, Jude Bellingham and Kylian Mbappe seem to be friends again, maybe?
2: For the time being.
0: It's been one game, so we'll see. Anyway, yeah, it's unfortunately, it's not the aspiration of these players. They want to be in Europe. So, yeah, if you can develop the players from the academy to that level and get them there, yeah, that's awesome. It's good for Real Salt Lake. It is good, ultimately, for this country and how players develop and how people look at this league. So, all the best to Xavier Gozo at Crystal Palace. Represent the state well, bud.
2: Scored in Premier League 2 today in his debut for Crystal Palace. And now we got Ginny Wijnaldum, Sveno, apparently in talks with Real Salt Lake. Multiple reports. It is an incredible, like, in terms
0: it's
2: of...
0: the easiest one, yeah, but it's so good.
1: Yeah, no, he fancied having a beer. So he thought he'd come to Utah.
0: Perfect.
2: He likes the, what they call near beer.
0: Is that Sam
2: what
0: Starver.
2: Well, he was in Dallas. He got the full strength stuff. Yeah. Anyways, we'll come back on the other side. Get you ready. Final thoughts. Keys to the match as RSL takes on Orlando City tonight in MLS action. New look 11 and just overall 18 for RSL. But we'll see how they fare. We'll get to that next right here on the RSL Radio Network.
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0: Welcome back to the RSL pre-match show here on the RSL Radio Network. Getting you ready for Real Salt Lake and Orlando City tonight in MLS action. Spenno, the new look RSL lineup tonight is obviously going to have to show its worth if they want to grind out a result here. But at the same time, it's a lot of young players and players who haven't just had a lot of minutes on the field recently that give them an opportunity to really go out there and make an impression on this coaching staff.
1: Yeah, absolutely. I'm kind of excited to see it. I don't expect it to be perfect. I expect it to be frustrating at times, but I expect effort, diligence into with regards to what the coaching staff want them to do. And trying to get it right, I do expect to see some flashes, some individual brilliance when you think about the likes of Lineker Rodriguez and Aiden Hezekani. I think they're both really good young players, particularly, everybody knows, I'm a massive Aiden Hezekani fan, and I'm hoping he's the next one to step up and be the big big player. If he gets an opportunity to move on, I am not predicting the future. I don't want these guys to leave. Sure. But as to Lauren's point, man, money and getting your reputation as an academy that these guys are trained right from the start, from the very beginning, is going to do wonders. And Xavier Gozo is going to be the trailblazer for you. But then Luka Moisa coming in and Pablo Ruiz. I think Ruiz showed brilliantly in League's Cup.
0: Yes.
1: The version that we've been missing for almost 2 years, 18 months, 2 years.
0: Obviously, devastating ACL tears. Yeah.
1: Devastating knee injuries, and to come back and to get in there and look the part again was fantastic. Kobe Henry's had to be incredibly patient. Yes, had some injuries, but he's played more for his national team than he has for Real Salt Lake.
0: Yeah, Trinidadian international. Exactly.
1: Played down at BYU a couple of times against South Korea before the World Cup. Arias coming off at halftime. Now it all makes sense why he was off at halftime, because he's starting again tonight. And Sam Junker, another one who I thought was excellent last season for us and has not let us down this season either. A really good squad player gets a massive opportunity. And Mason Stadawa, well, you know what it's like being the backup goalkeeper, particularly when you're behind an Ironman. It just happens to be an Ironman who never gets injured and always wants to play and always wants to train and is a very, very good goalkeeper. Well, yeah, he gets to go home and play in front of his former
0: he's an Orlando City Academy graduate, and that's obviously him making his RSL, first start for RSL against his club that he came up through, Lauren. That's a big opportunity for him. And we also have Colin Gusky, who they just recently added on loan. He's an Orlando City guy who could be making his club debut for RSL against his former club. Like, I'm talking like less than a week after that deal went down. So a lot of connections in this match tonight.
2: Yeah, I'm excited to see Mason Sidor. Like Sven said, it's rough being a backup goalkeeper already, and then when you're playing behind a guy like Rafa Cabral, who hasn't missed a game since he joined.
0: Was it 64 straight matches, I think, something like that?
2: I don't know. That's a great question.
0: I'm going off, I think, last game notes. I thought I saw 63,
2: yeah, it's not
0: so it was 64. Anyways,
2: But a good opportunity for RSL and for these players, like we said. I mean, we saw these players step up at the beginning of the season when there were unexpected injuries that put a few players out right before that first game on the road against Vancouver. And those players stepped up. Yes, they lost that game, but they had a better performance than any of us really could have thought, would have thought was going to happen.
0: Sure.
2: And they went on those next couple games to play really well and fight and make that decision for the coaching staff that much harder.
1: Fight and win.
2: Yes.
1: Well, sorry. Okay. I went full Seattle Sounders then.
2: Yes.
1: Sorry. You did. I am so sorry.
2: What a
1: Lauren.
2: Look on your face. It's all right. your eyes were so big.
0: It's true. It was like, whoa.
2: Anyway, it is a great opportunity. And you just hope that these fringe players who are getting a good chance tonight take that chance, because it's a huge part of the season where they're playing so many games, and we talk about it a lot, but this is the first time we've seen massive squad rotation for Real Salt Lake in a few years, and I don't think that anybody has really taken that chance yet. Zach Booth did, and now he's out injured. Now that spot's open up again. Who's it going to be? Are they bringing someone in? I don't know, but we want to make that decision that much harder.
0: Mark Zick gets his chance to make an impression tonight there.
2: Absolutely.
0: Now, here's the deal. Alex Katranas wearing the captain's armband. I'm super excited for this.
2: I have been side-eyeing that a little bit all night.
3: The guy that's supposed to be talking to the referee in big moments.
2: Yes.
3: He's the fiery Greek that he is.
2: But you look at the lineup and.
3: Yeah.
2: I mean, really, who else is it going to be?
3: I thought maybe Pablo Ruiz, but. But I'm just the Katronas thing.
2: It's not that they're not leaders. Yeah. It's the kind of the fieriness. But we've seen Alex Katronas, the way that he defends his teammates, the way that he, I mean, yes, he's fiery and yes, he gets a lot of yellow cards and disciplinary, but I think it's an interesting choice. But when you look at the players who are starting, it makes the most sense.
3: When I talk about fight and win.
2: Yes.
3: That is Alex Katronas. All right. We are going to hand it off now. Well, you're going to hear more of Spenno apparently coming up next. David James and Spencer Warren will have the call of the first half. Lauren and myself will be back at halftime. Breaking out whatever happens in the first 45 minutes of this one, RSL taking on Orlando City in MLS action. And you're going to hear it all right here on the RSL Radio Network.
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0: Welcome in to the RSL Radio Network here. Spencer Warne along for the ride as we await kickoff for Real Salt Lake against Orlando City Soccer Club. Coming up, David James on his way, just having a little technical issue. Here he comes. RSL just making their way to the field over in Orlando, back in the grid kit. One of my favorites. I think it's the last year we get to see that one. Afternoon, David. How are we?
1: Good afternoon. How are you, Mr. Iron Man? You going to give yourself the post-game show off?
0: I'm hoping so.
1: Depending on the result.
0: Yeah. If it's a win, I'm staying.
1: If they win, you got to stay because you've been here for some blowouts. But if this doesn't go well, Jake and Lauren have to pick up the load.
0: It's going, yeah, it's going to be that way, yeah, for sure.
1: Thanks for filling in on short notice for the human rain delay.
0: Yeah, no. And always a pleasure to work with you, DJ, especially with so many changes coming up with this RSL team tonight. You know, you don't know, you kind of know what's going to happen, but you hope for the best. And I'm really excited for some of these young guys tonight.
1: Even the one guy who isn't getting swapped out, Arias, is brand new. We've just been seeing him the last month or so here.
0: Yeah.
1: And his fourth appearance, his third start in Major League Soccer, obviously saw him in Leagues Cup.
0: Yeah, and I think he started to settle in very well. I mean, obviously, he came to us pretty much injured straight away and took a while. They were patient with him. And before playing a game, they turned that loan into a full-time transaction to join the club properly. And I think you can see what the fuss is about. He's very strong. He's very mobile. Seems to be very organized, very comfortable in the center of the back three and to the right-hand side of a back three. And I think he's had to, it's kind of a sink or swim situation here, DJ. He's had to learn very quickly because of the injuries, because of the suspensions that have come very, very quickly to this squad, particularly the back line.
1: I would say he's dog paddling right now.
0: And he's doing a darn good job at it.
1: Yeah. I mean, later on, we may see, you know, a world-class freestyler, maybe a little butterfly. But right now, a little dog paddle, keep your head above water.
0: Absolutely.
1: There have been some moments that, you know, have been shaky. There have been some moments where he's been really good. And some of it's just subtle stuff. I mean, I think as fans, we tend to look like, did he get beaten? Did he give up a goal? You know, and Pablo Mascherano is more like, well, we had a first half where we didn't get the offense going, but we made it easy for him. The back three, they played 15 yards off the back three. The back three were just passing the ball, but it didn't force the defense to move. A more experienced player in Arias' role, two touches forward, force the defense to engage a retreat, and then make the pass, and then start moving the chess pieces on the board and creating space for other people. And he struggled in that game, and he actually came out of that game.
0: Yeah, at
1: halftime. But then subsequently, when he went back in the next, and they talked about it in a film session, all that, really didn't even have time to train it. And it was much better from him in that area. So, you know, you can see the improvement, and he's a young guy, and you got to let him have the time to do that.
0: And you're coming up against, or you're going and playing for the Monarchs, and you're getting your minutes there with a level, no disrespect, is a drop off, and then you're plunged into a higher, more intense situation. Again, not fully acquainted with his teammates properly yet because of the length of injury and the time that he was out, DJ. But as you say, young player, thrown in at the deep end.
1: Yep.
0: And yes, but there's going to be mistakes, just like any other player, but he seems to start, he's starting to keep his head above water, and he's starting to improve. And now the halftime substitution in the last game makes all the sense because he is the only survivor from that last game.
1: Kobre Henry on his right, really intrigued what we get there. Sam Junkwa on the left. I feel like the left side of this lineup, although it's a second choice, it's very experienced. It's veteran guys. They've got Pablo Ruiz next to Luka Moisa, Alex Katranas, the captain. And I think, and I want to ask Pablo Mastroni this after the game, but I think that has because of the way Katranas has trained and the way he's carried himself in the group, despite the fact he's taken a massive demotion.
0: Yeah.
1: And so I think it's respect for his attitude and his effort that they give him the captain's armband. You know, it's a tough pill to swallow. He's given up to a guy who played in the World Cup and played well.
0: Yeah.
1: So,
0: and let's be honest, DJ, this probably wasn't the position that RSL were looking to replace, the left wing back role. But they were opportunistic when they saw Wanmar coming available. Then you have to go for it. And for the pricing, it was incredibly reasonable. And we'll probably look to capitalize on some interest that may or may not be there, just because he's played in the World Cup now. But you're quite right. I think that Alex Katranis has carried himself very well. I don't think he's the guy that, yes, he's fiery, but I don't think he's disrespectful. Mm-hmm. And he just wants to win, and he just wants to get opportunities.
1: I heard you guys giggling about that in the pregame show. I was like, Kyle Beckerman wore the captain's armband. I mean, who's had more yellows for dissent? Beckerman? Or Katranis.
0: Or anyone else in the league.
1: Or anyone else in the history of Major League Soccer. What are we even talking about here? Move on. Next topic. Hezer Connie's in front of him in that number 10 role on the left side, and then Victor Olatunji up top. So that's the experience. Now, on the right side, you know, Kobe Henry at that right back with Luka Moise playing in front of him as a defensive mid. Dominic Marchuk out wide. Lineker Rodriguez is the number 10 on the right side. That's a lot of youth. A 24-year-old, a 22-year-old, an 18-year-old, a 22-year-old. Not a lot of experience. What are we going to get there? Combined this year, they've made 6 starts, those 4 players. And now they'll have 4 starts. So there'll be 10 starts. They're really taking a leap forward here tonight.
0: Yeah, no, and this is what I'm excited to find out. Obviously, Kobe Henry, having some time with his national team, has played abroad. You know, he's got the experience of life in him. Dominic Marchuk coming over here from Poland, having that opportunity to play in the Under-20 World Cup as well. So there's lots of experience. It's just not maybe the veteran experience that you'd prefer.
1: Our referee tonight, the veteran, Fotis Bazakos. We've seen him many times. You just made a face. Does that please you or does that displease you? That was an emotional reaction, but
0: well,
1: I couldn't read the emotion.
0: Yeah, never. I mean, I'm just not
1: time
0: a fan
1: will
0: of referees.
1: Tell. Yeah. Time will tell. Let's see what kind of calls he makes. You're withholding judgment. Talk to you at halftime. See how it's going, right? All right. You mentioned it's the what kit?
0: The grid.
1: The grid. White with the blue checkerboard there. And Orlando in their trademark purple with the white trim. RSL with the blue shorts and the white socks. Just various shades of purple head to toe for Orlando. They're going to move right to left here in the first half. RSL will move left to right. Now, this starting as we get the whistle from Fotis Bazakos, we're underway. Orlando into possession. And unlike most teams, they're not just going to bang one over the top and go chase. They don't play it back to their keeper either. Now they withdraw into their own half here. Going to be interesting to see how this starting lineup performs, because I think based on how the game is going, then we'll see if RSL goes to the bench at halftime at the 60 or 70 minute mark and brings on some of the traditional starters and goes for either a point or all three here. But it'll depend on how things go. Orlando, with facing a little high pressure, plays the ball in the air up the right side. Griffin Dorsey gets just a piece of it and heads it out. RSL gets a throw in. Griffin Dorsey making his 17th start in Orlando. Yeah, RSL's had a lot of battles with him because he was in Houston with the Dynamo for years. There's a big switch to the near side. And Dominic Marchuk beats two defenders, threading through traffic, loses the ball to the third. But a quick repress by Luka Moise, and RSL gets a throw in as Orlando loses it over the sideline.
0: Yeah, nice little start by Luka Moise there. It's just on the front foot, just harrying the Orlando central midfield, and obviously looking to build on those early season performances with the first team.
1: Moise getting his first start in months. Atlanta, 7 road games ago. Last time they won, he started. Now, he did come out of that game early. Got 3 starts early in the year. Haven't seen him since. Been with the Monarchs. And as you mentioned, that's really not down a level. That's down 2. When the Monarchs were in the USL, it was down a level. But now that they're playing MLS next, that's a really young league. You know, you just don't run into the savvy veteran. You get into USL, you'll find, you know, 28-year-olds, 30-year-olds. And they're not super interested in losing their job and their salary to some 20-year-old. So they'll bring it. RSL building out of the back, up the left side, almost to midfield. Now back to the center back, Arias. 2 minutes in, scoreless game. RSL in Orlando. These two teams have only played 1 time in the last 5 years. They played annually from 2015, when Orlando came in the league, to 2020. But the league has gotten bigger, and they have cut down on the number of interconference games, trying to minimize travel. So they've only met 1 time in 5 years. That was back in 2023. The series split. 2 wins, 2 losses, 3 draws for both teams. In Orlando, Orlando won the second game, but the first and third games in Orlando both ended in draws. Here's a ball up the left side. Hezekani through traffic, plays it centrally for Moisa, just beyond him. Orlando into possession, into the center circle, poked away by Arias. Moisa has it, back to Kobe Henry, back to the goalkeeper, Stagahar. Now, what do you think he's feeling, having come up through Orlando? How are the juices flowing for him tonight?
0: I bet he's got a lot of family there in the stadium. I'm sure Colin Gusky has as well, who just recently came on loan from Orlando as well. So, yeah, it must be very exciting for him to get his first start in his hometown academy as well. But, yeah, a few nerves there, I'm sure, as well.
1: Orlando into possession in their own half now. Kind of a little feeling out process here early on. For Orlando, they were in League's Cup as well, a win, a loss, and a draw, so they were quickly eliminated, did not advance, really didn't even come that close to advancing. They won their opener, but lost to Leon in the second one. Here's a ball over the top, headed left off for Griezmann. Griezmann, back to Thiago. And RSL wins the ball, Arias clears it, ahead to Moisa, out to the near side. Looked like Orlando had something for a second. And there's a ball played down the line, deflected out, and RSL will get a throw-in.
0: That was really well worked out of that dangerous situation there between Henry, Moisa, and Marchuk. Did very, very well in a dangerous, on-your-heels kind of moment where they had to be alert.
1: RSL switched the point of attack to the far side. Katranas centrally to Ruiz. Back outside to Junka. They'll switch the point of attack. Played across the back three. Kobe Henry ahead to Marchuk. Marchuk back to Henry, back to Arias. Over to the far side. And there is a 50-yard ball on the deck from Sam Junka ahead to Hezarkani. He'll play it centrally to Victor Olatunji. Back to the goal. Has problems settling it. Plays it back. They switch it to the near side to Henry. Continues his run forward. Plays it out wide. Marchuk looks at him, doesn't play him, plays it back to Moisa. Now Orlando's got numbers back behind the ball. RSL play it back to midfield, now back into their own half to Arias in the center circle. Arias under pressure, square ball to the near side to Henry. Kobe Henry, and these square balls, Orlando's pouncing. They are bringing the pressure, and RSL play it all the way back to their keeper. Ahead to Ruiz. Ruiz bangs a 60-yard ball over the top. RSL onto it. Here's a ball in front. Tapped out and missed a tap-in and sent it wide. How did RSL not finish? Olatunji was right there. Was the flag up anyway? Did it matter? Katranas over the top. Yeah, the flag was up.
0: Yeah.
1: They pulled off it, that's why.
0: It was a very, very, very good move by Real Salt Lake. All of a sudden, they burst into life. Unfortunately, offside, so it would never have counted, but a nice idea. We thought there might be a little bit of rustiness with this attack, with there being so many changes, but that was straight off the training field.
1: Might have taken a touch off the defender, might not have gotten to Olatunji, but like you said, it didn't matter. I don't think Olatunji whiffed. I think the replay wasn't definitive, but it looked like the defender got a touch and flicked it just in front of Olatunji and out. But the flag was up, all for naught, doesn't matter. 7th minute, we're still scoreless. But that's a little warning shot across the bow. Ruiz plays a 60-yard ball over the top to Katranas, who's in behind, although he was offside. Orlando into possession to the near side. The Griezmann up the line. Thiago battling with Arias. Pushing, grabbing. He'll go to the end line, try to cut it back. Blocked by Henry. Back to Griezmann. In between two defenders and out. Loses the ball, goal kick. RSL. I would say, looking at the crowd here, if you're looking for a definition of the word smattering, leave there a smattering of people inside the stadium.
0: Yeah. Yeah, or there's just a high amount of Orlando kits being worn in the stadium because there's a lot of purple.
1: I think they're largely empty seats there. Ball over the top. Trying to find Olatunji's beaten to the ball, though. They'll play it back to the keeper. And clearance up the near side, blocked by Marchuk. It falls right back to Taife. Ahead, poked away to Marchuk. Marchuk trying to control it, 1v2, loses it. We got a foul anyway, and Orlando into possession.
0: Yeah, Kobe Henry just stepping in there, just maybe a little eager to win the ball, and just, puts a wrap across the shins there. But yeah, free kick given away deep in Orlando half.
1: Orlando switches the point of attack to the far side. Now they play it back to their center backs. Griezmann dropping deep, a ball in the channel. He'll play it ahead. Long run forward by Dorsey. Dorsey plays it in front, inside the penalty spot. Nobody there for Orlando. And Kobe Henry goes back and clears it out and gives Orlando a throw-in on the near sideline. Good run by Dorsey there, but played a good ball into the 18, but there's just nobody even close to this for Orlando. They're all late.
0: Yeah, Griffin Dorsey, you know what you get with him. He's an up-and-down fullback. He'll work incredibly hard. But good hand battle there with Katranis, and nobody there when the corner, when the cross came through, and Kobe Henry doing a good job of just knocking that out of play.
1: Throwing for Orlando, they send it over to the far side. Dorsey off the edge of the 18-yard box, combination play into the area, cleared by RSL, held in by Orlando, blocked down by Katranis, plays it for Moise. Moise in traffic, his pass deflected, falls to Hezarkani, who bangs it over the top down the right side. Marchuk, long run, gets a touch, taken down. And will that be a foul or a card or both? Janssen there is now holding the back of his head as if he was fouled. Didn't you think he arrived a little late there?
0: Yeah, I mean, this, I'm assuming they're going to double-check this, but it looked like they made,
1: it's done be
0: very
1: a
0: well. Well, I thought didn't Janssen? Yeah, he won the ball.
1: Oh, you think Janssen did on the replay? All right, I think he did.
0: But a fair coming together. I don't think there's any foul there. It's just a coming together, but it's just a...
1: Live, I didn't think Janssen got the first touch, but that last replay, he clearly did. And now the training staff is out on the field, and they are actually checking his head. So I was watching the feet and the ball there. I didn't see when he went down. You know, your head can snap down and hit the ground. You can get a concussion from that pretty easily. See that in MLS and the NFL. Now, Pablo Mastroianni is complaining. What is he complaining about?
0: It looks like there might be contact with the head, but I'm not sure. Again, I was looking at the feet.
1: The fourth just pointed to his ear in the microphone. He said, well, they're checking it right now, Pablo. And actually, that did seem to calm Pablo Mastroianni down. And once Pablo gets wound up on a fourth or on the referee, he doesn't tend to calm down.
0: It's that Argentine blood.
1: RSL back in action Tuesday night in Denver against León. León's the team that basically knocked Orlando out. Orlando had won their opener in the League's Cup, and in the second game, they led. Orlando scored in the first half. They led at the half, but León scored twice in the second half and won 2-1 and took 7 points to advance, dropping three. They were pretty much done. Drew their last game. So they are out of the League's Cup, but they are playing just as congested a schedule as RSL, really. Although they will get a break midweek here coming up. So they are partially rotating their team. They have 12 players on the roster who have double-digit starts this year. And they're starting 7 of the 12 in this game. So
0: Got a 2-0 victory last night as well, DJ, against Monterrey, which is no mean feat. But, yeah.
1: Yeah, that's how they opened the tournament. But then they had that 2-1 loss to León. Okay, Janssen is up now. He's on the sideline. They're checking him. He's holding his shoulder and moving his arm. And so for a moment, well, they're going to wave him on now. So they restart play. Orlando into possession. They play it back inside their 18-yard box, and Janssen returns to his spot on the back line. Maxime Crépeau, the veteran, whose numbers this year are shockingly bad. Goals against average, 2.42. Only 2 shutouts in his 18 starts. His backup has given up about 3.5 goals per game. Orlando's allowed 50 goals. The only team in MLS soccer to allow 50 goals already. Orlando. Kansas City has allowed 49. It's the worst in the West. Which makes me think if this is a one-goal game, Pablo Mastroianni might go to some subs and go for it in the last 20 or 30 minutes. RSL is level or even down a goal. Could be some opportunity. This team does not defend well. Orlando attacks up the right side. Griffin Dorsey plays it centrally. Dorsey for Griezmann. Griezmann pops it up and out over the end line. That was not a good ball. The former LA star, long time man, Eduardo Atuesta, Edward Atuesta, easy for me to say, was making the run forward from his deep-line defensive midfield position, and he made a good run, but that ball, I don't know what he was supposed to do with that. It went 10 feet over his head.
0: Yeah, no, he was...
1: You expect more from Griezmann, right?
0: Oh, absolutely, absolutely. And they want this ball on the floor. They don't want it high, and that's not the kind of style of soccer they want to play.
1: Orlando wins the ball at midfield, up to Griezmann, into the attacking third. He plays it out wide. RSL able to clear it. Junca sends it 35 yards from goal, held in by Orlando there. RSL is going to have to do a little better in the middle third of the park. A little too much deep defending right now. Really can't clear their lines. Taifi sends the ball over to the near side. They play it back into the center circle, back to the near side to Taifi in the left channel. Tries to play it in behind Marchuk for Thiago. Thiago on the end line. Cut off by Kobe Henry. Goes right, left, back to the end line. Plays it off Henry and out and wins a corner for Orlando City. 14th minute, scoreless game. First corner of the match.
0: Yeah, nice idea, but Kobe Henry's one of those mobile defenders that you kind of like him. He's got some good size about him. Very athletic. Just stuck with it. Nothing too flashy. Nothing too fancy. Just sticks a foot out, gets the ball out of the way, and defend the corner.
1: The ball sent in towards the penalty spot. Curling away. One hop out of the area. Brought down there. Clipped back in. Wide of goal. Nobody making a run. And it drifts out. Stoljar goes to the post. Watches it go, and he'll take the goal kick for RSL in the 15th minute of a scoreless game. Quick restart up the left side to Katranas, back to Junca. Junca fakes inside, heads up the line, now lifts the ball across midfield beyond Victor Olatunje. And Lineker Rodriguez and Orlando back into possession. Did the guys up top not expect that? Well, they weren't even close to tracking that ball down.
0: Yeah, I think there's maybe some humidity issues. I don't know. Maybe that's the way they've been asked to play, is just engage when they get over the halfway line and just let them have the ball, knock it around their own back line. You can see them just stopping there pretty much immediately.
1: RSL's going to have to do a better job playing those long balls into the middle third of the field. They really aren't winning many of them right now. Orlando in possession. You're right. It's pretty deep. They're still in their own half. Center backs passing it back and forth over to the right side. Back to Piccolo. Back up the line. Well, Dorsey's pushed up really high right now. Here's the ball in the middle of the park. Griezmann, heavy touch, loses the ball. Lineker Rodriguez has it. First touch is negative Marchuk. Square ball to Moisa. Another negative ball back to Arias. So, RSL not particularly aggressive when they win the ball there right in the middle of the park. Ruiz bends the ball on the ground, out wide to Marchuk on the halfway line. Plays it in centrally to Lineker Rodriguez. Back to Marchuk, back into the middle of the park for Moisa, into the center circle for Pablo Ruiz. Back to Kobe Henry. Kobe Henry, quick, switches it, skips Arias, plays it over to Junca. Junca up the line for Katranas. Back to Junca. Junca back to Arias. RSL, not really going anywhere, but stringing some passes together here. They've done a lot of defending. Some simple possession here has got to be a positive. To the near side to Marchuk. Marchuk up the line, has it blocked out. Throw in for RSL in their own half.
0: And this is something that Pablo Mascherini spoke about, Marchuk, his last start. Not putting the ball past a defender and getting in behind. Mm-hmm. A lot of blocked passes. The confidence is low, but he's got an opportunity here to work through it. And the coaching staff giving him the confidence, hopefully, to start to eke out, break the chain, so to speak. And get back to what we saw when he first joined the club.
1: Katranas up the left side to Hezarkani. Back to Katranas. He tries to go in between two defenders. Beats the first. Has it poked away. Orlando into possession. They're not particularly aggressive when they win the ball either. And they've played it back to their center backs. Now back to their goalkeeper. Now to the center back Janssen on the near side. Up the line for Taifi. Taifi battling with Marchuk. Marchuk gets a touch, sends it to Moisa, to Lineker Rodriguez, to Hezarkani centrally. Turns, spins away from defender, 25 yards out straight away. Back to Moisa. Moisa the near side to Marchuk. One-on-one, starts left, goes right. They overplay his right foot, goes to the left. Now there's too many bodies there. He'll play it back to the back line. Arias has it near the center circle. To Pablo Ruiz, over to Junca, ahead to